0: Dave Wyman and Bob Stelton.
1: Text line is there for you at 866-979-3776. You guys want to weigh in on the Mariners, what they should be doing with the rotation. How do you feel about the piggyback situation? You like it? You hate it? What do they do at third base? Do they give JP that spot, give him a shot there, and then when Donovan comes back, then what do you do? Assuming that JP's playing well, you got a lot of questions. Because you're going to have too many bodies that are presumably going to be occupying right field unless they decide they're going to platoon Donovan with Arozarena in left field at times. I don't know how that would go. I'm a little loath to move Randy. He's clicking right now.
2: Mm-hmm.
1: Don't mess with him. But yeah, they got some interesting things to deal with when everybody gets healthy. Meanwhile, it's only been two starts, but you know, Bryce Miller has given you reason, and he's been a reminder of what he is and who he is when he's healthy. That's having not seen the game, again, not in town, but looking at the box score, hearing people talk about his velocity and what he looked like in that game the other night. That's the guy we saw in 2024. That's the guy who had a sub-3 ERA in 31 starts. And you forget that going into the following season, we spoke with Ryan Dempster. He was one of his picks to be contending for the Cy Young. And then obviously It went the other way because of injuries and everything. But it is a very strong reminder of just how not good, but dominant Bryce Miller can be when he's healthy.
2: No, it's, yeah, you mentioned Dempster, and I just remember going, wow, I wonder what he sees. Now, he's a guy that has pitched in Major League Baseball for, what, 15 years? I mean, and him to talk about him like that, I just hadn't thought about it. But then, you know, he gets the injuries and everything, and then has the whole oblique thing, lots of oblique talk.
1: It's contagious, man.
2: Yeah. So, I mean, that outing the other night, I mean, it was phenomenal. 5 2/3, one hit. And he only walked one.
1: Yeah, so, 72 pitches.
2: Yeah. Yeah, so I don't know. I mean, I was like, hey, are we going to let him go? Let him keep going? I don't know. That's just been one of the many sort of little mini dramas that has gone on with the Mariners this year. And, you know, and I'm looking at it. I wrote down 13 little drama things. Starting with the WBC.
1: Little drama things.
2: Yeah. Starting with the WBC, and then going to the WBC drama with Cal and Randy.
1: Mm-hmm.
2: And then Emerson Hancock being really, really good, forcing the issue there. Bryce Miller comes back, looks really strong. It's another one. And, you know, those are two that, like, that's not really a problem. But it did cause kind of a ripple effect with, you know, the lineup. The rotation. So then, you know, Brendan Donovan being a little bit dicey at third was kind of a surprise. You got Brash and Spire down with injuries.
1: Mm-hmm.
2: Ref Snyder not hitting lefties. Connor Joe kind of dicey. Remember the whole left on left San Diego Padres series, that first one?
1: Yeah.
2: I think we talked about that a little bit.
1: We did. We had a conversation or 12. It.
2: Cal going 0-38. Oof. And then eventually going, you know, going on the IL, and then, you know, The Rock not really being The Rock.
1: He's been the pebble.
2: Yeah. And then you got the whole piggyback thing going on the other night. JP now says he'll go to third base. I mean, there's just a lot of stuff going on right now and, you know, most of it probably can be cured with good health. But, you know, it just feels like this is a team that really wants to take off. It's just a matter of when is that going to happen.
1: Yeah, you could probably throw in a couple of Dan Wilson snafus here and there through the season. And, you know, the offense just starting out cold. It wasn't just Cal. Cal was bad. Julio was bad. Naylor was bad. That's the meat of your order right there. Started out poorly. So, yeah, they've had to contend with a lot pretty early in the season. And luckily for them, they're in a division that just frankly is not good. It's not a good division. You got one team over 500. They're two games out of first place with the Rangers in between them and the A's. So they have a chance to come back from this road trip in first place despite that entire list.
2: Yeah.
1: You know, which is fortunate.
2: I guess, Yeah, I mean, I guess I'm kind of encouraged by that because I feel like most of these things can be worked out. I don't know which one of them is like the most concerning. I think at the time, the Cal 0 for 38 thing, I mean, we had a lot of conversations about that, you know, and what it was. And I was really relieved, and this falls into the, you know, injury category, that he had the oblique problem because it explained a lot.
1: Yeah.
2: You know? So if you're trying to turn on a fastball and it hurts to do that, your body's going to slow it down,
1: mm-hmm.
2: you know, and it's not even going to be your choice. So, you know, so I'm somewhat relieved by that, but we'll see what happens when he comes back.
1: The only part about that for me, and I'm not saying that didn't have an impact, I believe it absolutely did. He was off to a bad start when he was healthy.
2: Yeah.
1: Now we could say it's all because of the WBC. It's just not been a good season for him, period. Injury-wise, even when he's healthy, he hasn't been good. It's just been just a disjointed year for him. You know, it's kind of like the rotation the year before coming off of 2024, and we're looking at Wu and Miller, and then all of a sudden he's hurt. He's healthy. He's hurt again. He just couldn't ever find that rhythm, couldn't get it going. And it feels like Cal's kind of going through that right now, where he just started out slowly. Maybe it was the WBC, whatever, but he got off to a poor start. Then he gets hurt, battles through it, kind of had a stretch where he hit some home runs. You're like, okay, he's found his stroke. That's the Cal we were counting on. And then now he's hurt again. So,
2: yeah,
1: we'll see what goes on with him. But, you know, Bryce Miller, if we're looking at the 2024 version of him, I mean, that's talk about a huge boost to a rotation that, frankly, he's been pretty inconsistent at this point, because we talked about it even with Wu. I mean, your most consistent pitcher has been Emerson Hancock, the guy you thought would be the, I'm going to say throwaway, but he's going to occupy the spot till everybody's healthy, and then we're going to figure out what to do with him.
2: Right.
1: Like, that's how he's the chess piece we're going to move around. He pitched so well, it's like, well, you can't touch him. He's got his spot. You better figure out who else is going to get moved. And Bryce Miller comes back, looks great. He's given up, what, 2 runs and 2 starts?
2: Yeah.
1: I think a little over, 11 innings. I just had his, so he's pitched 11 total innings and 2 starts, 9 hits, 2 runs, 2 walks, 10 strikeouts, ERA of 1.64.
2: Yeah. Well, and then, you know, you sent 9 hits. Well, 8 of them in that first outing.
1: Yeah.
2: But then just 1. Against the White Sox, who appear to be pretty good. So, yeah. It's, you know, I'm like, that's a good thing, right? But it just sort of, you know, I put that on the list just because it adds the drama that led to the whole piggyback thing.
1: And you guys had a chance to talk to him yesterday.
2: Mm-hmm.
1: And here he is just describing, first of all, what happened with his oblique and how he got back to feeling fully healthy.
3: Whenever it got hurt, it wasn't like a specific pitch or anything. It just kind of creeped up on me, kind of progressively got worse. I was still throwing hard in my outing in spring training whenever it was really bothering me, but it was definitely like as soon as that, like my front foot would hit and I'd turn and pull, it was like I was getting stabbed, like right on the lower part of my left side. So definitely wasn't fun. But and then after that, you know, I could still throw hard during the rehab. It was just it didn't want to recover. So I would throw hard and then it would take 10 days for it to feel good again. And yeah, it took a while. But once it kind of turned a corner, I don't know, a month, 2 months ago now. And once it disappeared, it's been good ever since.
2: I forgot about that part. That cracked me up. Because he's like, yeah, well, you know, it's this and that and blah, blah, blah. And, but, you know, every time I did it, it felt like I got stabbed. I'm like, jeez. Well, no wonder.
1: He's talking like, it's, you know, no big deal. But then the knife was driven into my ribs. And, obviously, how do you expect anybody to be effective when they're feeling that sensation? Yeah, I gotta imagine there's a part of him going, man, I get it. It's my job. I got to answer these questions. I'm tired of talking about injuries. He's had to talk about it now for a season and a quarter. Yeah. You know, all of last season, the conversations, I mean, we had the conversations with him about, you know, he had the cortisone shot and he was feeling great. And then he ended up getting hurt again and going to the IL. I mean, the whole season was about his health. And now this season has started out about his health.
2: Mm-hmm.
1: You know, so I'm guessing he's going to be anxious just to talk strictly about his outing and what worked and what didn't, what I liked, what I didn't like, what have you. And the physical part of it, the injuries, your health, just not being part of the conversation. But again, in your conversation, you guys can find this conversation on the podcast page at seattlesports.com. Here he is just talking about how much better it feels pitching this year compared to last season.
3: It's a lot more fun pitching when you're healthy, and I think it's obvious so far, like with how my stuff has been, that, you know, things are a lot better when I'm healthy, and that adds to the confidence, and it's a lot of fun. It's not fun, you know, when you're struggling and when you're dealing with stuff and then your velo's down and then it's just everything stacks up on top of you. And so, yeah, I'm definitely happy to be feeling good and having the ball come out again.
2: Yeah, you know, that sort of toughness from professional athletes. I remember Gordon.
1: Yeah.
2: Gordon. I remember him talking about the previous year, and you know, he never complained about his foot, but I just remember him telling us, my foot was on fire last year, like every single game. And, you know, and that's kind of what Bryce is talking about, and that's kind of what, you know, Cal Raleigh went through with his thumb.
1: Oh, yeah.
2: You know, and so that's one thing I think your average fan probably doesn't give enough credit to, in baseball players. And, you know, how tough they are because, you know, you got 162 games and, you know, you don't get a lot of rest. And there's a lot of little things that happen as the season goes on, and it's a long season. And, yeah, those guys just suck it up and get through the pain. So, yeah, that's it like, I like what he said there. It's so much more fun.
1: Yeah.
2: When you're not injured. So much more fun.
1: I would say that's probably true in any sport. It's so much more fun. But Do you feel like your appreciation for baseball players has changed over the years?
2: Yeah.
1: Did you at some point look at them like, baseball?
2: Yeah. Well, I mean, no. I lived in it was a sort of a fraternity house. It was more of just like Animal House, basically. And there was lots of baseball players. And the baseball players would always talk a lot of crap.
1: Yeah.
2: You know, but we were all friends. It was no big deal. But yeah, and I used to give them crap about that. Like, oh, you got a hangnail there. You know, stuff like that. But no, I mean, you know.
1: But now you see the impact it has if a pitcher has a blister or, oh, you know, God, little tiny thing can throw off their mechanics and all of a sudden they're not the same guy.
2: Yeah.
1: Yeah.
2: Well, and I, you know, the other thing is, and I remember this, like I got my foot stomped on by one of our D tackles probably week three. And the second it happened, I'm like, that's going to bother me. And I'm going to have to take care of that for probably the next 5 weeks.
1: Yeah.
2: You know, and that's the same thing, you know, going on with those guys. So, yeah, definitely a lot of appreciation. But yeah, and 162, I mean, I remember at one point we were having a conversation about just standing out in the field. Like if you're in left field, maybe nothing comes to you and you're just standing there. I mean, it's a grind.
1: Yeah. Yeah. You got to get your body conditioned for that. Get it ready for that. He was also talking to you guys about Castillo, you know, obviously on the heels of this whole piggyback thing, and just what a great teammate he is, and in his eyes, somebody who's going to do whatever it takes to help this team win.
3: Great dude, great teammate, super supportive. Like, I mean, even my rookie year, like when things were going good and when things weren't going good for me, like he was always there for me and would, you know, always lift me up with support and anything I need. If I have any questions, whatever, like it is, he'll talk to me about it. And yeah, I mean, it's not an easy situation for anybody. And this is his ninth year in the big leagues and never come out of the bullpen besides 13th inning in the postseason. And definitely, I mean, not what he wants to do, like, but he's a great dude, and he'll, I mean, he'll do whatever the team needs him to, and he's not gonna make a big deal about it or anything, whether it bothers him or not. Like, that's just who he is.
1: Yeah, he's a lot like JP in that I feel like he's polarizing with the fans at this point. He's an older player who's not what he once was, and that's, I'd say that's true to a lesser extent with JP. I think his range has, you know, been constricted a bit with age. But he's still a guy who can get, he still gives a good at-bat. He's a guy who's going to see a number of pitches. It's a rarity to see him go up there and take three and have a seat. Mm-hmm. It's just not how it goes with him. He's got a good on-base percentage. So, but they're both guys, especially certainly with the more recent comments from JP, where you realize their leadership and their selflessness in that they are like, and we haven't heard Castillo. I don't know. Did he talk about this piggyback thing? Did he comment?
4: Yeah, he did, but it's tough because it's through an interpreter, so you're not really getting, it's through Freddie Llanos,
1: the interpreter.
4: Right. You're not really getting tone, you're just getting kind of the canned answers. He's like, yeah, I'm happy to do my job, and but it didn't really have the same heft is, you know, hearing Bryce Miller and the pause and all of that.
1: So yeah.
4: It was just a very, you know, by the book answer.
1: But to this point, and we saw how he handled not being the opening day starter and how happy we heard about how he was, Logan Gilbert saying he almost was more excited for me than I was for myself being named the opening day starter. He just seems like he's been that guy. And I'm making that assumption about him, and he's not somebody, obviously, we get a chance to talk to because of the language barrier, but that he is that team guy. Like, all right, if it's not my pride. I think I'm a starter, and I can still be that guy, but if you want me to come out of the bullpen, I'll come out of the bullpen. And, you know, JP, you guys, this is your future at shortstop. I'll play third base if you want me to. That's what – those are great leaders, man. Those are – that's a great clubhouse. That's what builds chemistry, and more importantly – I think that sets the tone for the young guys. When you see those guys that have that resume that, in JP's case, has been the longest tenured Mariner and making a sacrifice, putting his ego aside and saying, yeah, I want to win a World Series. And if that means I play third base, then I'll play third base. And it sounds like, you know, certainly from Bryce Miller's perspective, that's Luis's approach as well. Like, yeah, whatever you need me to do, I'm going to do that.
2: Yeah, I thought one of the more awesome post-game interviews that I've seen was Bryce Miller trying to explain the whole piggyback thing, you know, after that game. Because it was such a disappointing loss. And then just the way he was trying to word it the right way, you could tell he thought it was a crappy deal. And, you know, the way he talked about Luis with a lot of emotion. Yeah, I mean, that's the one thing that is very positive. The Cal Randy thing was a little bit of a drama. I remember thinking, you know, when they talked about the piggyback or the six man or whatever, that I was like worried that somebody was going to get, you know, sort of rankled over this and that it was going to be possibly Castillo because, you know, we don't really know that much about him, but it could be maybe it's, Bryce Miller. And
1: by the way, it may not always be his turn in the rotation. Maybe he piggybacks Logan Gilbert.
2: Yeah.
1: Maybe he piggybacks Wu. I mean, it doesn't necessarily mean that these two are, you know, joined at the hip, and when Bryce pitches, that's when Luis pitches, and that's his day. I mean,
2: well, yeah, I hope they stumble onto something. Yeah. Like, you get like the perfect combination, as long as, you know, because pitchers are just not going that long anyway. I mean, it seems like every time I look at a box score, it's, you know, the starting pitcher goes 5 1/3 or 5 2/3. It's not like, so yeah, I mean, if they can find the right mixture there, and it could take off. So yeah, just having looked back on all of the things that, you know, like that, the whole platoon thing with the Padre series, the lefty on lefty thing. And you had, was it Rayleigh or Canzone? I think it was Rayleigh that was really hot.
1: He was your best hitter, I think, at the time.
2: Yeah.
1: He was rolling.
2: And he was hitting lefties, but it was a very small sample size. So I think he was like, you know, 2 for 4 or something like that. So, yeah, I mean, there's lots of things little things that have just kind of been nitpicky and not so nitpicky, you know, the injuries definitely are huge. So, this team, I'm really excited to see what they can be. It's just been kind of hard to sit through.
1: Yeah.
2: But God bless the American League West.
1: It's just the American League in general is just not a good.
2: Yeah.
1: You know, the divisions aren't good. It's just I don't know what's going on with it. You know, we've been talking about they've got the Royals coming up. I don't, again, haven't followed them close enough to get dialed into what all their problems are, but I'm surprised they're as bad as they are right now. I thought, all right, they're off to a slow start, like a lot of teams. They're going to get it figured out.
2: Mm-hmm.
1: They've lost 9 of 10. They haven't gotten it figured out, and I don't want them to figure it out against the Mariners. So we'll see how the series goes, but I'm curious. I'm sort of, you know, a lot of the conversation certainly is about Bryce Miller in a good way and Luis Castillo in not quite a great way. Are any concern about Logan Gilbert? Because I feel like we're seeing the guy you saw last year, which was a diminished version from the year previous. And certainly his last start doesn't make you feel good, where he, you know, gave up 3 home runs, 7 earned runs in 6, you know, he gave you 6 2/3, but you lost. He gave up 7 runs. You lost 7-4. You know, he had the game before that where he looked great. 6 innings, 1 hit, looked like Logan. No walks, 9 strikeouts. That was prime Logan. 2-1 game. Offense gave him nothing. They lose that game. But then the game before that, 6 innings, 4 runs. So he hasn't been able to string together these performances like you saw in 24 from him.
2: Yeah, and those, and he gave up four home runs in that game against Atlanta, which they won, but yeah, it is a little bit concerning because this is kind of what we used to see and kind of complain about with The Rock, Luis Castillo, that, yeah, he's solid, but, you know, he gives up home runs at, you know, kind of bad timing as far as the home runs go. And in three outings, really in just two outings, he's given up seven home runs against San Diego and against Atlanta. So, yeah, a little concerning there.
1: Yeah, he's just somebody I'm kind of keeping an eye on. Like, all right, and this is I'm waiting for that other version of I need Walter out there.
2: Yeah,
1: and I don't feel like we've seen him. Certainly not on a consistent basis. Meanwhile, there's one position that will be the most scrutinized on the Seahawks roster this year. We're going to get into that coming up next with Wyman and Bob. It's Seattle Sports on 710.
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7: Just going over some of the patient, reasonable texts we've received on the Mariners.
8: Oh, certainly. Measured.
7: Very measured. Yeah, you guys can text in your thoughts on the Mariners, Seahawks, whatever's on your mind. 866-979-3776. You love the piggyback thing. You hate it. Who should be playing third base when Donovan's healthy? Should it be JP? Are they going to give him a shot there? We'll see what goes on. Meanwhile, we were talking some Seahawks earlier, and we had Big Ray Roberts on the show. If you guys missed any part of that conversation, it will be available on the podcast page after the show at seattlesports.com. But we were talking to him about the one spot on the O-line that gets the most attention. That's right guard. Now, again, a reminder, you won a Super Bowl with this guy.
8: Yeah, somebody texted in Super Bowl winning right guard Anthony Bradford.
7: It's true. That's just a statement of fact. Whether you love him, you hate him. Maybe you feel like they won in spite of him.
8: Well, I'll tell you what. Do you remember him making one of those goofy plays that he has on a play that was like a big disaster?
7: Not really.
8: I don't really remember that either.
7: I'm sure our texters will point it out if he did.
8: I think there was a sack. That was the one where he turned around and looked at the quarterback.
7: Yeah.
8: I think there might have been a sack.
7: But honestly, Dave, if we had put a camera on Abe Lucas and just watched every play of Abe Lucas, are we not going to see him getting beat or turned around or off balance or what was he doing on that play? I mean, I feel like it's just become we're conditioned when watching the O-line, if that's where you're going to focus when the offense is on the field, to look at right guard.
8: Well, to answer your question, though, Anthony Bradford has a certain flair of doing it.
7: They're loud mistakes.
8: Loud. some have described him as looking like he passed out. I don't know if you remember that, Bob.
7: I do.
8: Yeah, oh, yeah. That was you. And, you know, like turning around. So they're spectacular.
7: Yeah, what they are. They're obvious. They're made very obvious for everybody to go, look, he's terrible. Look at that.
8: Right. So to answer your question, yeah, absolutely. It's just that you would see that from Abe Lucas.
7: I'm not trying to say Bradford's as good as anything. All I'm saying is if everybody focused on any other O-lineman as much as we focus on Bradford, you're going to see mistakes. You're going to see them get beat. Maybe Charles cross, gives up a sack. Maybe it's going to be the other side, and it's going to be Abe Lucas that gives up a sack. Or maybe Jalen Sundell gets blown off the ball, or Zabel has a whiff. I mean, it just it's part of the game. But you're right. His are a little more obvious.
8: Fancy.
7: Yeah.
8: Trying to look at the right,
7: yeah,
8: look for the right word there. But
7: it's just made very clear, it seems like, when he makes a mistake.
8: But I'll tell you what. I mean, if you want to put those all together in a clip, I'd also invite you to find some of the ones where he just absolutely destroys people.
7: Yeah.
8: So, yeah, That is something that, you know, you just need to cut down on that. You know, people have brought up the point that this is going to be the first time in the NFL that he has had the same offensive line coach.
7: Yeah.
8: So,
7: and
8: you know,
7: it's a contract year. So,
8: yep.
7: The focus, if that's a thing, if that's, you know, something the coaches are looking at him with, like, hey, man, we can't get this guy to focus for every single snap. I don't know a better reason to do it than you're playing for your next gig, whether it's with the Seahawks or anybody else. This is the year you want to put great tape out there to show people, like, look, I've grown into this spot. I can be more consistent. I'm worth whatever it is his agent is going to tell him they're going after.
8: Yeah.
7: I'm
8: sorry, really quick. Yeah. Just the one thing that really impressed me is when we talked to him, and that
7: he was great.
8: Entirely aware of everything that's going on the internet.
7: Oh, yeah.
8: And he wanted to see it, and he didn't, you know.
7: He laughed at some of it.
8: Yeah, and he didn't, you know, lash out at anybody or take any shots. I just thought it was a very mature thing to do. So, yeah.
7: Yeah, and we talked to, and Ray's been a defender, but Ray's been realistic about some of his lapses and,
8: yeah,
7: focus or concentration, what have you. But we talked to Ray earlier, and he talked about what it is he needs to see from Anthony Bradford this season.
9: I don't think he needs to mature, like, as a man, but as a player in the league, like how to study, how to prepare, how to be locked in. You know, at my rookie year, you know, there were some things about my game where I would kind of, I could play great for 3.5 quarters, but I have a half a quarter where it just felt like I was just out of sorts. And so I worked with this, like, psychology type of a dude to kind of help me figure out the messaging I needed to tell myself in those moments to get myself locked back in.
7: I would love to know, and I bet he would tell you, you know, just like, hey, Anthony, when you watch yourself from the opening snap to the very last one, what are you seeing? What are you seeing in this play here where it looks like to the yeah, casual on the couch looks like maybe you made a mistake? Well, you tell us what yeah, you see there. Are you seeing a lack of focus, or was that something subtle that we're not seeing because we don't know the assignments?
8: Yeah. Well, I mean, I can't imagine him not having those kinds of discussions with John Benton or, yeah, you know, the assistant offensive line coach and the running game coach and stuff like that. So, yeah, I mean, I'm rooting for him just because I don't think he got all nasty about it. And, you know, he sees everything and he gets it. So, yeah, maybe that will help. Somebody was texting and asking, you know, why Ray Roberts isn't an offensive line coach in the NFL.
7: Every time he's on the show, that so, comes yeah, up.
8: I said, well, he probably doesn't want to work 20 hours a day, number one. And number two, you know, the way the NFL is, as far as the coaching thing goes, is that, like, you know, you need to go coach at high school, and then you need to go and be like an assistant in college, and then maybe work your way up to, and then you know, go to the next level 12 years later. And it's like, well, I mean, some guys are fast tracked and they climb the ladder pretty quickly, yeah, but that's
7: what's our first year OC here, Grubb.
8: Yeah.
7: Yeah. He made quite a jump.
8: Yeah. That's right. Going from, yeah, offensive coordinator in college to, and, you know, he had made a big jump, I think, in that regard. So, yeah, I mean, it takes a long time, and that's why I went the media route.
7: Yeah, it's easier.
8: I like being around the team and, you know, being around sports and everything. But, yeah, coaching is a grind, man. It's really hard. And if you think it's easy, why hasn't John Benton been able to correct some of these things with Anthony Bradford that are yeah, so obvious? Well, the answer is that it's really hard. It's really hard to do. It's really, you put in a lot of hours. You're trying to reach this guy. You're trying to put things in a way that he can, you know, is best for him. And yeah, it's incredibly difficult.
7: Yeah. What about quickly Ray mentioning Christian Haynes and yeah, talking about moving him to center and maybe letting him work as a backup there? Is that Sundell's a free agent? or he's going to be a free agent after this year. He's entering the final year of his deal. So,
8: yeah.
7: I don't know. Haynes has been this guy they spent a third-round pick on and seemed to have all these raw tools, but to this point, it is not. He's not been able to show it.
8: Yeah. I mean, and I think that's about it for him, right? I mean, if he doesn't show up to camp and have made a huge jump. But the one guy, you know, I'm happy to say that Jalen Sandell, and I remember at the end of the year, we were in some kind of a press conference. I think it was during the playoffs, and somebody asked Mike about Jalen Sandell, and he said he's the guy by far that is the least appreciated.
7: Yeah,
8: that he really has done a good job. I love the idea of him playing next to Gray Zabel, having been roommates in college and played together in college. So, you know, but that's an important one too. As much as we talk about Anthony Bradford at right guard, because you know you go back and look at. Probably the last, like, solid center was Justin Britt.
7: Yeah, who worked his way from the outside in.
8: Before that was Max Unger. But then, you know, it's been a whole list of, including the guy last year, 2 years ago, that retired in the middle of the season.
7: Yeah.
8: His name Williams. I'm trying to remember his name.
10: Oh, Connor Williams.
7: Connor Williams.
10: Oh, yeah. Forgot about that guy.
8: Yeah. So, yeah, it's been kind of a revolving door there at center, and it'd be nice to get that one locked down. And it seems like it. We'll see coming into, as you mentioned, entering the final year of his contract.
7: All right, coming up, we learn that Wyman would not survive a trip to Italy. That is coming up next. What we learn with Wyman and Bob at Seattle Sports on 710
11: 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Hi, it's Chris Proctor in the 4 News Now First Alert Weather Center. A beautiful Thursday evening, clear skies and overnight low of 46 degrees. For Friday, mostly sunny skies with a high temperature in the mid-70s. Looks like we're going to make a run at 80 degrees on Saturday and warm and sunny Sunday.
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5: What you just said is one of the most insanely idiotic things I have ever heard.
6: What did we learn today?
7: No one's a bigger idiot than me.
8: It's the easiest way out.
9: So apparently we learned that Wyman would not survive a trip to Italy. Why? Lefko's already cracking up back
10: there. Is it because Bob had to pay for bread and oil and vinegar?
11: Why would that? Would that be tough for you?
10: Yeah, it would.
11: No. No, I was more worried about the kit that you keep in your car. And I don't know if they let you bring that internationally. So we learned that Wyman, if he's going to go to Italy, might have to tote his personal kit overseas.
9: And then, of course, I had to send you a picture of a toilet that they have in Europe. Because
10: that's what Bob thought about when he thought about me and Lefko.
9: I was like, if Dave had an emergency situation, this would not work well. Because they don't have, in a public restroom, they very often don't have toilet seats. Yeah. And you very often have to pay to use the bathroom.
11: Mm-hmm.
9: Pay like €1 or something to use a bathroom. And you're doing the pee-pee dance there, digging through your pockets, going, I don't know what a euro looks like, but is it any of these? I got to go. And then, yeah, you go in there. And I took a picture for Dave and sent him the picture of no toilets.
10: That's what you thought about. I thought it was a commentary on how the Mariners were playing. No. At first, when I first saw the picture. But
9: hey, that was pretty funny. I didn't even remember making that comment. That was really funny.
10: Sounds very appropriate.
9: Yeah.
10: Based on how they were playing.
9: The kit has a rhyming name in front of it. So, yeah. We got that under control. By the way, Lefko, when you went to Paris, did you see the public? We were on a tour at one point. I asked the tour guy, like, hey, is there going to be a bathroom around here? And they go, actually, there's one right there. It's a round cylindrical thing there in this park area. And I opened a what was like a half door, thinking I'm going to push into another door. And I'm going,
10: oh, no.
9: The wall, it's just a wall. And I look down, and it's just a grate that people go pee in.
10: Just right there on, yeah.
9: In the middle of everybody. So you could see the person's legs, like, from the knees down.
10: Mm.
9: And you would just, and I'm like, I don't have to go that bad. I'm not doing that. And I'm basically standing in a river of urine there. But
10: Bob's looking
11: for
10: that.
11: I noticed that now.
10: Looking for a bush.
9: Yeah. Well, yeah. But it was in a very populated area. And then ran back and he goes, that was quick. And I was like, I'm not using that thing. He goes, yeah, you probably good decision. And
10: yeah.
9: So I think it's kind of for the homeless around there. They use it. Really? But it was weird that it's not a top to bottom door. It's like you'd see the person's legs.
10: Yeah.
9: And presumably whatever else was going on in there.
10: Wow.
9: Yeah.
10: Now, you're right, Mike. I might not make it in Europe.
11: It's the first thing I thought of, honestly.
10: Yeah, I'm sure you did.
11: Does it travel?
10: Mm-hmm.
9: What else did we learn?
11: Well, as you can guess, a lot of this was

0: Italy related, because that was a pretty impressive trip. And Bob, you're back. And after what, a couple weeks over there, we assume that you are fluent, but we learned that they're not quite fluent in Italian yet.
1: There we go. The jersey of Francesco Totti, numero 10, il capitano della squadra di Roma. And nazionale anche. So the great Francesco Totti, the one signed jersey I have in my office. So numero 10. So Bob, I would imagine, you know, Dave, he actually is going through the same Italian language study program that you did previous to your journey to Italy. So Bob, you and I can just do the entire segment tutto in italiano, and Dave will just sprinkle in a few words here and there. How about that?
2: Yeah, I got some quick hitting words from John. He called me when I was at the Coliseum, and he gave me like three phrases, and he rolled the R's like that. And I said, "Well, that's not going to work. You know, there's no way I'll be able to repeat that."
3: You can't do that. The only thing I know is Dominic Canzone. How about that?
1: Canzone.
2: Boy, he really likes to roll those R's. He's very good at that.
4: He is good at that.
2: Yeah.
4: He's the best.
3: Yeah, can you imagine having him? How many does he go every year?
2: I don't know. I haven't really spoken to him that in depth about how often he certainly knew the places. Like, he's it. Like, "Hey, he gave me the name and address of this restaurant here, and it's right here on the dock. You can go do this. It's right next door to there. Go on the gondola and blah blah blah." He certainly knows his way around, it sounds like.
4: Yeah.
2: And as we here, he can speak the language very well.
3: That would be really nice if you knew, because, you know, I don't know, I haven't been to France or Italy, but do they want you to at least make an effort, or are they like, just don't even try?
2: Most people seem to speak English. I mean, some had a much thicker accent where I'm like, "I'm sorry, could you repeat that?" You know, but that most of the waiters and people you dealt with spoke
0: English. So I tried. I did. I studied, you know, just Duolingo. But I studied for months and months. Like, I want to have a passable understanding of trying to spit out some French phrases. First day I go there, I try to throw something out there. And the second I spoke, they go, "Oh, okay, English, yeah." Like, at a restaurant, I wanted to impress them with a basic phrase of ordering something. It's like, because we had heard, they don't like Americans necessarily, or they don't like tourists. So I tried to say something in French, and the second it came out of my mouth, English? They're like, "You want us to just speak English instead?" I was like, "Yeah, sorry." Yeah. They're like, all those months of studying Duolingo for nothing.
2: "That's cute, little guy. Why don't you just go ahead and work with English?" Yeah, it seems like most everybody we came in contact with had some working English. Some were, again, very, very hard to understand. So, but yeah, I didn't really learn anything. But, you know, buongiorno, prego, and, you know, other words that I didn't know what they meant that I heard repeatedly. So what else did we learn?
0: Well, we learned that unlike John Morosi, Matt is not full of mirth.
2: Full of energy, full of joy, full of mirth. I don't know what mirth is, but
3: is that kind of a lightheartedness?
2: Maybe? I don't know. Is that what mirth is? What is mirth, Matt? Do you know?
5: Why am I supposed to be the mirth expert?
2: Because you're a smart guy.
5: Yeah, but I don't think I have much mirth.
2: Okay. I always just hear it in conjunction of joy and mirth, things like that.
3: Amusement.
2: I assume it's good.
3: Joy, gaiety, especially when it's expressed through laughter or merrymaking. Merrymaking. That's what I think about when I look at Matt. He's a merrymaker.
5: I make quite a lot of merry every day. That's the goal of all people here.
2: For me to ask about mirth, it was Matt.
5: Yeah. You picked wrong, Bob.
0: Yeah. People were impressed with Dave knowing Mercurial. That was a big moment the other day.
2: That sounds like a backhanded compliment.
3: And they're like, "When did you learn that?" I'm like, you know, maybe in high school, maybe the eighth grade. Not sure.
2: Did we learn anything else?
0: We don't have time to play it, but we learned. It was kind of funny. We learned that Morosi's name, remember he said it means in debt, or to be in debt?
2: And then what was the other pronunciation? He was like love.
3: Amorosi.
0: Yeah, Amorosi.
3: Amorosi.
2: That meant love or something, right?
3: Yeah.
0: Yeah.
2: Yeah.
0: Which that makes sense. Morosi, full of love and mirth.
3: We went from being broke to, with just one letter.
2: Full of love.
3: Yeah, you're right. Being broke to being in love.
2: Yeah, that fits him. All right, there you go. Meanwhile, there's one minor issue looming over the Seahawks offseason. We're going to ask Big Ray Roberts about that. You're going to hear his take coming up next with Wyman and Bob, Seattle Sports on 710.
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18: See,
14: Seahawks have OTAs coming up next week, and before we know it, training camp will be here. The season will be underway. The defense of the Super Bowl title, Dave.
18: It went by fast, didn't it, Bob?
14: Yeah. We're going to be out there sweating our tails off before we know it, watching practice out there in training camp, and we'll be talking a lot with this guy. I love talking with this guy. He's with us on the Emerald Queen Casino Sportsbook Hotline. You hear him on the pregame, halftime, postgame show, the Seahawks broadcast. Big Ray Roberts is with us. How are you, man?
19: Chilling like a villain, man. Just got my workout in. You know, the sun's out. Got to get those guns out. So kind of killed the cable curls and the tricep extensions. You know, just trying to look sexy for the, you know, when I'm walking down the beach.
14: That's right. Getting your bikini body gone. I got you.
19: Exactly. Imagine that.
18: I'll tell you what, Bob. I see Ray. Bob a lot on whether it's social media or pictures or whatever. He's always in a gym.
14: Well, every time I see him, you're shrinking. You're getting smaller and smaller. What do you weigh now?
19: I go between 245 and 250.
14: What?
19: And this time last year, I was about 295. I retired at about 240. I mean, 340.
18: 340.
19: Yeah.
18: Ray.
19: I was a big boy.
18: Ray weighs less than I do.
14: and he's how much tall? How tall are you, Ray?
19: I'm about 6'6".
18: He's like a foot taller. He's a foot taller than I am.
14: He's lighter than you.
18: Oh, man.
14: All right. Well, good for you.
19: No, I was going to say, I had a doctor about a year ago. I had a yearly physical, and he just kind of, it's a little dude. He's probably like 5'5" or 6" or so. And as I was walking out, he goes, "Hey, man, can I talk to you like a football coach?" And I'm like, "Sure." And he goes, "I'm going to whip your ass in shape." And then he kind of took a few steps backwards, thinking like, "Oh, this dude's about to throw me." And I'm just like, "Dude, like you can't say anything to me that I haven't already heard." And I'm like, "That's what I needed to hear." And so since then, I work out Monday through Friday. I haven't missed two workouts in a row in over a year. So I just kind of make it part of my day and what I do, and just trying to live a little bit longer and be a little bit healthier and, you know, be around for the people I love a little bit longer.
14: Good on you, man. You look good. You look That's healthy. Awesome. And yeah, definitely it's working. So he's doing his job. He's doing his job. So,
19: yeah.
14: Hey, looking at the scene, we got OTAs coming up next week. And like we were just saying, before we know it, it'll be training camp and preseason. The season will be here. We were just joking around about the schedule and how it's become such a huge thing. It's such a huge, and then that's the NFL, man. They make an event out of everything. But Dave talked about, you know, when he was playing, looking at the schedule, like, all right, well, who are we opening with? And it was just kind of the thing. When you were playing, what did the schedule release mean to you, if anything?
19: Obviously, it was still wasn't like such a big deal the way it is now, but mostly kind of like Dave. Like, I wanted to go, who's the first game that we have? And then you try to hope that you got like a Monday night game, because we didn't have like the Monday night, Thursday night, Sunday night, Saturday night. You didn't have all these different like primetime games. So you were just hoping that you at least get like a Monday night game so that like the, you know, people around the country that you know that live in other areas of the country could see you play. So I would always look to see who the first game was going to be, if there's going to be a Monday night game. And then I'm just going like, okay, I got Derek Thomas twice. I got Leslie O'Neill twice. I got, you know, this guy one time. So I'm like, okay, I got to get ready for this dude and that guy. So that's kind of the way I looked at it. So it wasn't as much of like, you know, how many primetime games we have or even how tough the schedule was. It was just like, who's the first game? Do we get a Monday night game? And then who the heck am I having to get myself ready for the whole year?
18: Yeah, Ray, do you think them expanding, I mean, what's just your first blush reaction that, you know, they're playing on pretty much, it seems like every day except for, you know, Tuesdays, I guess. So what, yeah. I mean, and they used to be kind of sanctimonious about that with, you know, Fridays and Saturdays being high school and college. But I mean, are you all for, I'm kind of like, well, the more football is a great thing. I love watching football. Yeah. So more is better. But where are you on that part? Are you like, okay, you know, I'll watch any night of the week?
19: Well, I'm a football dude, man. So that I can never watch too much football. I mean, it's just meant so much to my life in general. And so I just can't, like, you know, kick it to the curb like that. But with all the access that people have these days, and you're trying to, except for when they make you pay for like the primetime stuff, but if you're trying to make it accessible and give it, you know, give, you know, space to people to enjoy it, because it is, you know, and sometimes when it's tough times going on, it's tough economy, war stuff happening, all the crazy political stuff, sometimes you just need a break from it. And so if you can turn on the football game and kind of rally around, you know, with the people around you, and maybe have a little trash talking, you know, good friendly trash talking back and forth, it kind of takes you away from some of that stuff for a little while. And so, you know, as long as the health of the players is good, you know, and they're, and like the players, you know, can have some say in the way they're expanding to all these different days, because, you know, it, it does take a toll on your body. And that includes like your brain and your able to, your ability to function when you're done playing and all that kind of stuff. If they're really truly taking that into account and the players have been able to kind of have some type of input to that, then I'm all for it, man. Like, if, shoot, let's play football Monday, Tuesday, Wednesday, Thursday, Friday, Saturday. Let's do it. You know, like, I'm all for it.
14: Yeah, as a fan, I love it. I love it. I get that I'm not the one having to go out there and get, you know, my brains beaten and try to recover. But yeah, as a fan, we talked about the pandemic year where they remember how the screwed up the schedule was, yep. And it felt like there was kind of a game almost. Six yeah. days a week, which to me was that was like a silver lining to what, you know, the whole pandemic is, you're getting football every night. So I like that part of it as well. But what, as far as the Seahawks go specifically, Ray, what's your feeling going into this season, defending the title? It feels like, you know, maybe that's just the Seattle mentality, but it feels like there's not a ton of respect being thrown their way when people talk about the best teams. They're still pointing to the Rams as being a better team. And I don't know. I mean, look, there are players they lost that I didn't want to see go, Kobe Bryant being chief amongst them. But I don't look at it as like, wow, this is a different team without Kobe and without K-9. And yeah, you're going to miss those guys. But I don't know. I guess maybe I'm not giving enough credit to the guys leaving, do you think? Or how do you view this team going in?
19: Well, the way I look at it is that I don't think of it as them like defending the title and things like that. I feel like, and this is the way I've always approached things, is like, in a game, every play has its own history. And so if you carry one play into the next play, you're either going to be overconfident or you're going to be beating yourself up. So you just have to start fresh and go, this is a new play. I'm going to be successful or I'm going to not be successful. And that's the way I look at the season. As every play has its own history. Every game has its own history. Every season has its own history. You know, every team has its own history. So I don't know that, to me, I don't look at it as them defending the title as much as it is them going like, okay, we want to go win another title. What does it take for this year to go win another title with the guys that we have? And so, you know, Dave, you know, you guys have heard me talk about this whole momentum stuff. Like, I don't think the momentum carries into it or anything. It's like you're starting fresh right now. And so what is going to be the strengths of this team? What are going to be the ways that this team has to win? And so I just look at it as like they're just reloading for another season to go try to win another championship. And so I don't mind the guys that they, you know, let go. I love Kobe Bryant. He's a dude that has just always been a playmaker kind of guy, creating fumbles and, you know, getting interceptions and things like that. But I do think they have, you know, they have some guys that can replace them. And I like some of the draft picks that they got. And so I just look at it as, hey, it's a fresh start. It's a new season. New beginnings is new opportunities for different players, as different guys can rise up and have seasons that we didn't think they were going to have. So that's the way I look at it. So I don't panic over dudes leaving or how tough the schedule is, or, you know, if they're respecting or disrespecting. Like, you know, if you allow those things to be the things that kind of get you going, then, you know, what happens when you don't have those things? You know what I'm saying? So you got to have some type of intrinsic motivation to be the best that you can possibly be. And then that is the thing that you hang your hat on. And then that's what you show up with from day to day, week to week, game to game.
18: Hey, Ray, looking at Devin Witherspoon, first of all, just your analysis of what kind of a player he is and, you know, what he brings to the team and everything. And I think also there's also some hand-wringing going on that, you know, why doesn't he have a contract? And, you know, are they going to be able to sign him? Is his agent going to play hardball? But, you know, I'm not like, hey, pay him whatever he wants, but you've got to have that guy back. I'd just like to hear your sort of rating of what kind of a player he is and what he means to that defense.
19: Well, first of all, Witherspoon is like a dude that I would just want to be best friends with. That dude just has so much, yeah, so much energy. And like when you're around him, like even if you're three or four, five, six people removed from him, you can feel like his aura and his energy. And it's like, I just, I want to be that dude's best friend just so I can have that energy all the time. But I do think that, you know, maybe there's some things going on behind the scenes that we're not aware of, but I think both the team and Devin are probably in really good positions. Like, they drafted him, gave him an opportunity to be who he was and have a role on his team, and then he went out and did what he was supposed to do. He was, he, you know, just blew the position up and did all the things that he was supposed to do. So, you know, when it comes to the contract thing, I think both of them, both sides are kind of, you know, in similar positions of power in that. And so then just trying to figure out, you know, I think sometimes obviously you want to get paid because your careers can end anytime, but sometimes your greatest value is right where you are. And so maybe you don't have to break the bank or be the highest paid or whatever, because you get other little, you know, social perks and just being a local hero and all that kind of stuff. You know, some of that stuff matters too, legacy, that kind of thing. And so I think they'll find a way to work it out, because if you ask me, you know, whether you want to call him the engine or the heartbeat or the energizer bunny or whatever it is to the defense, this defense just has a different tone and complexion to it if he's not in it. And you got to have him in it and around it. And all, I mean, I've never seen someone his size be able to blitz and get through all the traffic and things and still get to the quarterback. Even when the whole offensive line and the running back can see him, like he's going to blitz, and he still gets there somehow. And so it's unbelievable how he does that. And it's a real skill to that. And so I don't think you can just go, there's some people you can replace, and there's other people where you go, yeah, we can find another guy with his size and maybe his makeup and speed and all that. But man, can we find a guy that can do those things, all those little things that make a huge difference? And I think that's the thing where his value is, because you can find great athletes. You can find, you know, a defensive back that can cover. You can maybe find one that can blitz, but can you find one that can do both of those and bring the energy and be a great tackler and be a good teammate, all those types of things? And so I think you got to think about all of that when you start thinking about how you're negotiating your contract with him, and then him thinking about what he's actually bringing to the team more than just his talent.
14: Yeah, he to me, Ray, is a guy, and Dave and I have talked a lot about this, that he is the walking definition of stats do not tell you who this player is.
19: No.
14: Because a lot of what you're talking about isn't measured in the box score. You're not seeing it at the end of the game in writing. But when you watch the game, you're going, this guy is what you just said. He's the heartbeat. He's the tone setter. So, yeah, I couldn't agree more. So we got to talk O-line with you, and
19: right.
14: the conversation always comes to Anthony Bradford, and and you know, this is a contract year for him, and you're wondering if he's gonna, you know, from your perspective, is he a guy where, you know, and Dave always talks about he'll have these plays where he will just look like a man amongst boys and just pancake guys and just look like he cannot be contended with, and then I'll have a play where you're going, did he know what the play call was or what happened there? And so do you expect that he's going to have a sense of urgency this year? Look, they won a Super Bowl with him. I think he gets a bad rap. I'm not saying he's perfect, but you won a Super Bowl with this guy. So do you see a different version of him potentially this year, knowing I'm playing for my future? This year is about my future.
19: You know, some, you know, that does, you know, come up, and that is a motivator. The thing that I realized about Anthony Bradford last year, I think I filled in for Paul Moyer when he and Bump does their deal at the mall on those Thursday nights, and we interviewed him, and it was the first time that I just realized, like, how all of the change that he's been through since he's been in the NFL and how that has impacted his ability to develop as an offensive lineman but also mature as an NFL player. And so I asked him, like, you know, what has been like the biggest struggle? And he said, like, you know, I've had like, you know, different systems and different offensive line coaches every time I've been in the league. And so sometimes I'm not real sure, you know, exactly what I'm, and for him to say that to me, that was very mature of him to have that type of awareness about himself. And so I think you got to take some of that into consideration too. And so hopefully they're working behind the scenes to kind of, not, I don't think he needs to mature like as a man, but as a player in the league, like how to study, how to prepare, how to be locked in. You know, at my rookie year, after my rookie year, you know, there were some things about my game where I would kind of, I could play great for 3.5 quarters, but I have a half a quarter where it just felt like I was just out of sorts. And so I worked with this like psychology type of a dude to kind of help me figure out the messaging I needed to tell myself in those moments to get myself locked back in. And his name was Richard Diana. And actually, a lot of the stuff that Pete Carroll does, he got it from Richard. So that was one thing that we had in common. And so I would have this little thing, and this is kind of where that whole every play has his own history thing. After every play, I would start saying, I'm prepared, I'm good enough, now just trust it. Whether the play was good or bad, that's what I would say on the way back to the huddle. And then that was the way I kind of kept myself locked in on every play, every game for 4 quarters and not 3.5 quarters. And so I think, you know, doing some of that type of work is like, because it just seems like he just kind of spaces out every now and again. And it's not about his ability or his effort or whatever. It's just kind of like he forgets that he's in the stadium, you know. And so I think that, you know, just maybe some of that type of work. And, you know, you've drafted a guy that could possibly be a replacement. So competition also makes people kind of go like, oh, okay, like let me get this thing in line or somebody else is going to be playing. And so I think, you know, with a lot of that is kind of could be at play with him. He's a dude that I wish that I could have time with, because I think I could help him in some of these areas. I don't need to teach him how to be an offensive lineman, but I can teach him like the mental approach to it, where he can stay locked in and stuff like that. Because down the stretch, he played a lot better than people was giving him credit for, because everyone's looking for the play where he's looking backwards or he missed the block or all these different kinds of things and making a joke out of it. But down the stretch, he was playing really good football. The same way his game elevated, the same way K-9's game elevated down the stretch and like into the Super Bowl run, his game elevated too. But people were just kind of looking at those one or two plays a game where he didn't look so great and using that to define the dude's whole season and whole game.
18: Ray, do you think maybe he has some momentum going into next year? I'm just joking with you. I'm playing with you. You know what I always say? As long as I think it's funny, it's funny. Okay. I know your stance on momentum, Ray. You don't believe in it, and that's just fine. What about Bo Stevens, though? You mentioned him. They drafted him, and I don't know if you got a chance to look at him, but I saw him play. I like some of the things that he has, but he's also a rookie, you know, and that's the thing I'm always like, yeah, we did replace the running back and the safety and a corner in the draft, but, you know, they're rookies. So, you know, what do you think about Bo Stevens?
19: Well, the one thing I like about him is he kind of has a little bit of the Gray Zabel, like, I have time today for everybody. Like, when you watch him play, he's a very strong, physical dude. Like, he has very good, like, target with his hands. Like, he's always, like, inside out with his hands. So a lot of guys reach out for your outside shoulders because they're trying to see everything and grab everything. And this dude is just, like, snatching your chest every time. And there's times where he's like punched a guy and it's like they just go right off their feet to the ground. And so I do think that he can bring like a certain level of toughness to the team. He's not the athlete that Gray Zabel is, but he seems to be very good with his technique, with his knee bend, with his footwork. He's not the greatest. I wouldn't say he's the quickest, fastest guy. As Howard Mudd would say, he's heavy-legged little bit.
18: Yeah.
19: And so I think maybe the speed of the game he may have to adjust to. But the thing is if you are willing in the preseason, you know, it's hard to do this during the regular season. In the preseason, you're kind of sprinkling him in there with the starters, you know, maybe having him rotate a little bit with Bradford to kind of light a fire under Bradford, but also give him some full reps with like the starters and getting to feel what that's like. Then you can kind of really see what you have, because you can't figure it out in OTAs when everyone just running around in shorts and stuff. That's not offensive lineman development time. That's like offensive lineman learning the scheme, understanding what the drills are, all that kind of stuff. Cause you can't hit people in the mouth and drop them to the ground and all that kind of stuff. So, you know, once the preseason games come, I think that's where you can start to see exactly how he can or cannot fit into the offense. But I do think that having like some legit competition for Bradford is also could be also good for his development, you know. And because I think that Christian Haynes is a good football player. I don't know that he has like the power and strengthen things that they want at that position. So he might be a dude that they transition to like the center spot, because he could be a very good center, better than he probably was a guard just based on his build. And I think Bo might be that guy that could be like a swing guard or the guy that kind of pushes Bradford for the playing time.
14: Real quick before we let you go, Ray, is there anything you go into this season, go into OTAs, training camp, what have you, that you're concerned about, or let me rephrase, you're curious yeah. about, you're not certain of, whether it's a position group, specific spot, what, anything?
19: You know what, like, to be honest with you, like, the thing that I'm super curious about, and I hope I get a chance to talk to Coach McDonald about it, is, like, when you create a culture, the way they did last year, and the way Pete Carroll did when he was here, it's important that you have messengers that are also delivering the message, then it can't just always come from Coach McDonald. And so I'm more interested in how are they going to maintain this culture of connectedness, of this culture of playing for each other, because that was the magic to me that was different than this team and everybody else. Like, it was about halfway through the season when I was telling Bump and the guys on the pregame show, man, like, do you guys hear how many times they use the word connectedness on this team? Like, yeah. Every press conference, somebody was saying it. And connectedness is different than just communication. Like, communication is like you're just sharing information. Connectedness is like you can hear what they're saying when they don't have the words for it. And that's what this team had last year. And so how do you recreate that? How do you maintain that? How do you get the new guys to buy into that? And that has to come from the guys that were in it, playing in it, believing in it, living it. So I want to see how does that continue to progress with this team, because that's something that is really hard to create, and it's something hard to maintain. And there's a lot of teams that would love to have it, and they just can't figure out how to do it. And somehow they've done it here. And so that's what I'm curious to see as the season gets started, is like, is this going to be something that's going to be from the jump, or is this going to be something they have to walk into like they did last year, and then it starts to kind of click halfway through the season?
14: Big Ray Roberts, our guest here with Wyman and Bob. Always great stuff, Ray. Good to hear your voice, my friend, and look forward to talking again very soon.
19: Yes, sir. Go Hawks.
18: Thanks, Big Ray.
14: There you go. There's Big Ray Roberts. If you guys missed any part of that conversation.
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14: 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And don't forget, click subscribe because it's free, which is the right price, and it just shows up for you every day. You don't have to worry about remembering a thing. Meanwhile, looking back at the Mariners and what they've been doing with this rotation, they did, I guess, one turn as a six-man rotation. Then they did the piggyback thing, and you and I talked about this before I left, that I really felt like, you know, and I don't want to dismiss what Luis Castillo has meant to this team, because he came over at a time where he's a premier pitcher in this league. He comes over in a trade. Then he elects to re-sign with the team, sign an extension with the team. So I think that gave this franchise some credibility with some players around the league to see a guy of his caliber at the time commit the way that he did.
13: Yeah.
14: But like every player in every profession, you start getting older, you're not as effective, you lose, you know, maybe speed in football, you lose some miles per hour on your fastball in baseball. He's not the same guy. And it feels like they've really been trying to find a way to accommodate him, you know, and get him involved in the rotation without just flat out removing him. He's what's interesting though is there's a financial aspect to his future here. And it's Adam Jude was on with Brock and Salk talking about this and talking about, you know, some of the implications for him that are not good should he be moved to the bullpen.
15: You know, with Luis, obviously he's got a big contract next year and then a vesting option even for another $24 million or so for the year after that. And so there are a lot of layers to this one, and I think we've all sort of assumed or had the thought that, you know, the Mariners might try to trade Luis at some point too. And so, you know, obviously he's most valuable and most attractive to other teams if he's a productive starting pitcher as well, not a one inning, mid inning sort of reliever. So
16: triggers that vesting option? Sorry to cut you off.
15: I think it's 180 innings, I believe, next year it would trigger that 2028. And so that's absolutely a consideration.
13: I could see why Luis might not want to be in the bullpen.
15: Interesting.
14: Again, a lot of layers to this. Yeah, so should he pitch 180 innings, then that would trigger that $25 million, according to Spotrac, $25 million vesting option. Obviously, that's going to be a motivator. But you look at his career, and he's got, 4 years, I think, 4 seasons where he's gone 180 innings.
13: Yeah.
14: And last year was one of them, by the way.
13: Yeah.
14: 180 and two-thirds last year. He was the one starter who wasn't hurt.
13: Yeah.
14: But I don't think it's reality.
13: No. I mean, and you look at, you know, the trajectory roughly for this year is probably around 150 or so, 145 innings.
14: Next year where he's going to be a year older.
13: Exactly. So not only, you know, if they start sending him the bullpen, but even just the projection front, he's slowing down, in other words. So I just, you know, the chance of him getting that escalator is probably going to be very, very unlikely, I would say. But, you know, and I think, if he was just going gangbusters and, you know, all of a sudden they start putting him in the bullpen because, you know, he's going to reach that amount and they don't want to pay that extra money, I guess that would be kind of suspicious.
14: Yeah.
13: But it's not really the way it's playing out, because the reason why he's, you know, being the part of the piggyback, I guess he's the rider. Is that what Divish called it? The rider and the carrier?
14: He's riding.
13: Yeah.
14: Yeah.
13: So, but yeah, I mean, the reason for that is because he's had some rough outings this year, you know, and it's a little bit more than, you know, what we're used to normally. So yeah, I mean, that's interesting though, that, you know, and good on Brock asking him, you know, what triggers that? But, yeah, it seems very unlikely that in 2027 he's going to pitch 180, even if he is healthy.
14: Yeah, every pitcher, there have been moments where he's just had some bad luck here and there. But overall, you're looking at a guy who in the month of April had an ERA of 8.06.
13: Yeah.
14: So far in the month of May, he's got an ERA of 6.5. He's just not been good. He's had moments. Certainly the first game of the season gave you a reason to be really optimistic.
13: Amazing.
14: You know, to lock down the Yankees, hold them scoreless through 6 innings, just 3 hits. You're going, okay. This guy's picking up where he left off last year, where he was the most durable pitcher, but he's, you know, and it's not just a bad stretch. You're going, all right, look, he's just not been good, frankly. And it just feels so much like we're trying to accommodate the one guy, and I get he's got a resume, and he's been important, and he's not just another player. But at the same time, is this what's best for the team? Does this put you in a better position to win by going with this piggyback thing, which it sounds like they're going to continue to do? We played the soundbite from Dan earlier. It didn't work out well the first time. Is that what's the leash? How long is the leash on this? How long do you keep trying to accommodate one and disrupting potentially five? Because what was it? 7 days of rest for Emerson Hancock that first time through?
17: Yeah, it was 6 days, actually. He pitched Friday and Friday.
0: And then if you had had, and that wasn't with an off day built in. So now if you're doing that, they're going to have off days built in. You could be 7 or 8 days of rest.
14: We've talked with Charlie and Ryan is not I think most people think, oh, more rest for a pitcher. That's great. It's not. These guys are dialed into their rhythm. And unless they're dealing with injuries, I understand Bryce is probably on a pitch count. They're going to, you know, slowly build up his pitch count. It could be more disruptive potentially to these guys. So, I'm very interested to see what the leash is with this. What do you need to see?
13: Yeah, were you here for Cal making the comment about being too pitcherish?
14: Yeah.
13: So that was kind of my stance in the beginning was, you know, like, come on, you can adapt, right? But they're pretty routine driven, you know, as far as pitchers go. And then, you know, like, having Castillo out, you know, coming out of the bullpen, it's just totally different for him. So I can totally understand why, you know, that all week we were talking to Charlie and talking to Ryan Roland Smith, and they're both like, it's just not a good scenario.
14: They neither like the piggyback thing.
13: Nobody, yeah. And Ryan basically said it never works out for anybody. But I mean, yeah, it's kind of what went on. It was a bit of a, you know, cluster the other night. So, but yeah, I mean, the good news is though, and we talked about JP Crawford, earlier that, you know, you have him, you got Castillo who are being good teammates, because I think that was one of the concerns, and maybe just me. I don't know what other people thought of. I was like, well, what if there's a big blow up in the clubhouse or between the guys in that rotation and that, you know, becomes a big distraction and everything. And it couldn't have turned out better, you know, as far as the way Castillo handled it and how, you know, much admiration he has from his teammates. And I'm sure everybody's thinking that same way about JP Crawford as well.
14: Yeah, and look, he's a valuable guy to have there, you know, because we saw last year how delicate a pitching rotation is and how everybody took turns getting hurt. And you feel like, well, we've got our five. What are we going to do with six? Well, you're going to need six and maybe seven and maybe eight. I mean, it just, unfortunately, that's what we saw last year. You've already seen it this year. Bryce is just now coming back. You know, who knows what's going to go on. I mean, I know that Kirby and Gilbert took turns just laying eggs there. Hopefully it's nothing physical, but I'd say Logan hasn't been close to what you'd expect from him this season. So he's, you know, if somebody's not just injured, but maybe they're not performing, you just to have the luxury of a guy with his experience and maybe he's able to, you know, be popped in here for a start here, start there, if they can keep him stretched out. I don't know how they manage it, but I think he's a valuable piece. And then the other part is, I don't know, are they shopping him? Do they want to show, you know, get him in where he's looking pretty solid? Another team looks at him, says, yeah, we'll take on that contract.
13: Mm-hmm.
14: I mean, because at this point.
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17: Hi, it's Chris Crocker in the 4 News Now First Alert Weather Center. A beautiful Thursday evening, clear skies and overnight low of 46 degrees. For Friday, mostly sunny skies with a high temperature in the mid-70s. Looks like we're going to make a run at 80 degrees on Saturday and warm and sunny Sunday.
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1: Thank you for your patience, Bob.
2: That was a sign.
0: Yeah.
1: The beautiful hotel room you stayed in New York.
0: Oh, goodness gracious, man.
1: It was printed out.
0: Yeah.
1: What were the two words combined on JSN's trophy, Lefko?
3: Oh, the year. Oh, so you missed that. I forgot about that. So yeah. The NFL sent JSN the defensive player of the year trophy, but also they came out and said they just literally misspelled offensive. So who knows? But yeah, he got a trophy and he put it out there and it said OEFENSIVE, player of, and then the year was combined into one word.
2: The year.
3: Yeah, the year.
2: OEF?
3: Yeah.
2: The year.
3: So it looked at first like defensive, but I think the NFL released a statement apologizing, saying they misspelled offensive, which I guess makes more sense than sending him the defensive player of the year. It's funnier the other way.
1: Well, when you pull up the page, and there's a brief moment where they show JSN's face, and he's got like this frown that's just hilarious. Like,
0: what the hell is this?
1: Yeah, and he's like, "Come on, man! I mean,
0: kind of a little taint on the moment."
1: Yeah.
0: Right? A little really?
1: He said something about it being, you know, getting close to being disrespectful. So, a lot of times, yeah, I mean, he's such a nice kid and, you know, he deserves it. And then didn't the jackass at the awards ceremony?
0: Oh, yeah.
1: He's some influencer and he mispronounced his name.
0: What was that guy's name again?
3: Drewski.
0: Drewski. Oh, I don't know who the hell he is. I've seen him in T-Mobile commercials. I don't know what he does. Yeah. By the way, the text line is there. We were already getting mean texts from your girl, Wendy, as you like to call her.
1: Oh, boy.
0: Yeah. So Bob had never been off the continent. Dave thinks a woman taking old jewelry to Bellevue Rare Coins is a, quote, interesting story. Lefko doesn't know how to take the wax off of cheese before biting into it. And Matt hates sports. No wonder your show is so cultured and informative.
1: Yeah, I think Wendy's getting a little bit too big for her britches.
0: Matt liked it. He's cracking up back there.
4: That's a pretty good one. I got to give it up to Wendy.
0: Wendy. mean text. I guess we'll do it. Well, are we doing that tomorrow? It's a short show tomorrow.
1: Sure.
0: Mass producing.
3: Yeah, you can fit it in there. Have Paul to stay on for the mean text.
4: It'll be a game time decision.
0: All right. Well, 866-979-3776. One of the big storylines that came out of the series win, which was much needed, is J.P. Crawford. Now, look, J.P. Crawford has become a polarizing player on social media.
1: Oh, really?
0: Yeah. People talking about he's just not, his range isn't there. He's not a very good defensive shortstop anymore. And whether you love him, hate him, you think he's a good shortstop, you don't think he's good, what he's proven to be is a team leader. He's not a hyper-vocal guy. He's not yelling and screaming, but he's the longest-tenured Mariner on the roster. And to me, this really solidified what a leader does. Yeah. This is what a leader does. You sort of sacrifice for the betterment of the team,
1: right,
0: your own individual pursuits, if you will. And this is him talking about... The story came out that he approached the Mariners about moving to third base, knowing, hey, you got Emerson there. That's your future at shortstop, this 20-year-old kid. And here he is talking about that.
5: Yeah, I mean, it just came up in the thought in my head. And, I want to be a Mariner for life. And I think that's the best way to do it. And, just always being open to helping the team win.
0: I mean, it doesn't sound like a huge thing, like, okay, yeah, he's going to switch spots. We saw A-Rod do that when he went to the Yankees, when he was clearly a better shortstop than Jeter at the time, but he wasn't a leader. He was the new guy coming in, you know, and that's, I remember Jeter getting criticized for not being a guy willing to switch positions for the better shortstop at the time.
1: Mm-hmm.
0: Here's JP, who's your team leader. He's your guy you look to, making that, you know, being aggressive about it, being proactive in approaching the team and saying, hey, I'll play third base. This is your future at short. I'll play third base if that helps the team. To me, that's big. That's love him, hate him, however you feel about him as a player. That's a leader.
1: Yeah, he totally is. And you know, that's the thing that we're kind of coming off a year where we saw the Seahawks and how that was like a premium for them. To get a guy like Sam Darnold and to have a guy like Ernest Jones step up and stand up for him. And, you know, and that's kind of what Jerry and Justin

0: have done is they've gotten the right guys in there. I mean, you got some incredible leaders, and you always think of, you know, Cal being a leader, Luis Castillo, but JP, he is now, he's hitting 210 right now. He's got 6 home runs. He's always got some sneaky power every once in a while. But the only thing is, can he make that throw? Is that, or how different will that be for him making that?
1: I think he can. To me, the bigger issue, and I'm not, look, he's, a lot of his errors have been on throws, but I don't think it's because his arm is weak. It's not like he's lollipopping the ball over there. There's not like there's arc on the ball.
0: Yeah.
1: I think, to me, his range has really shrunk over the years, which is going to happen when you get older. So right. I think third base potentially could be a good spot for him because you don't need that, the range you need at short. So maybe that suits him better. We'll see what the arm looks like. That's the strength of his arm. I know he obviously missed time this year because he had sore shoulder, but I haven't really looked at him this year and gone, man, there's no steam on that ball. Yeah. It's been, is he accurate? Is he off target? That's a different conversation. But in terms of making the throws, not like Polanco. We saw him three hop it from third to first, you know, and he was a guy that didn't look like he had a strong arm from second to first. So, yeah, and then one more from him. He was just asked if he considered the impact this could have on what could be his final season here.
2: Yeah, definitely. The goal here is to win a World Series and stay here as long as I can. Yeah, that's only two things on my mind.
1: I mean, there you go. He's a leader, man.
0: Yep.
1: I love to hear it. I love that he was proactive and he approached the team about it, didn't wait for them to come to him. Obviously, you can see the writing on the wall. They signed this guy to a very significant contract at 20 years old. They are going to see everything they can from him to get return on that investment. And
0: yeah,
1: he plays your position.
0: I thought the other thing, it was great timing just because, you know, is this team together? And, you know, absolutely they are. I mean, it started off with that whole thing with Randy and Cal, but that's just kind of faded away. And Randy's been great at the plate. But then, you know, on the heels of the whole piggyback thing, and you heard, Bryce Miller talking about how, you know, just praising Castillo, and then, you know, you get this the very next day from JP Crawford. Just awesome. So yeah, I mean, I don't know. I mean, I was talking to Charlie Furbush about it, and he's like, well, you know, over at third base, it's going to get after you. I always felt like he's been really good with his glove, but, so, you know, maybe that can work out, but it's pretty awesome that he would say that. And it was kind of like back to back, like I said, with the whole Miller Castillo thing. Makes you love this team. Now they got to get healthy and they got to start winning games, but it sure is nice to know that that's what's going on in the clubhouse.
1: I got to say, even, and I love what Donovan has been at the plate when he's been available. And that is a huge bummer. The injuries that have been going on with him. I have more confidence in JP at third than I do Donovan at third. And I haven't seen JP play third.
0: Right.
1: go ahead and save that. Maybe I'll be woefully wrong and he'll be a disaster. But if you're asking me of those two, who would you prefer to play third base?
0: Mm-hmm.
1: I'd say JP Crawford.
0: Interesting.
1: Yeah. I have more faith in his defense. And I think the fact that he doesn't need that range, where I feel like that's where his limitations have shown more.
0: Yeah.
1: Again, the throw, it is longer. We'll see. But sometimes, you know, making that throw from deep in the hole at short is longer than being at third base, where you're on the edge of the grass out there. So he can make the throw. To me, it's been accuracy, not arm strength with him. So we'll see if they take him up on that, and maybe that helps Donovan. Maybe they use him more often as a DH and he's not out in the field and it saves the wear and tear on whatever's going on with groin pulls and everything else happening with him. So I don't know. We'll see how they handle that. But I love it. I love the leadership showing there. All right, everybody, that does it for us. Want to thank our guest today, Big Ray Roberts and the great John Morosi, joining us on the program. If you missed any part of those conversations or any part of the show for that matter, you can find them on the podcast page. 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

0: This is the Baseball Tonight podcast for Friday, May 15th, 2026, presented to you by La Quinta by Wyndham. Tonight, La Quinta, tomorrow you shine. I'm Buster Olney. Kenny Ligon is filling in for Taylor Schwenk again today. And on the show today, we'll be talking with Chris Getz, head of baseball operations for the Chicago White Sox, about his team's remarkable start, Munetaka Murakami, and about the Pope. That's Sarah Langs' notes. But first, let's talk to Jorge Castillo of ESPN.com. Jorge Castillo covers baseball for ESPN, and he's part of the New York chapter of baseball writers. Jorge, how you doing?
1: I'm doing well, Buster. How are you?
0: Good. So the reason why I mentioned that is that when we get to award season, what happens in every chapter, as you well know, is that two writers are picked from the group to cast ballots. Now, you are relatively new to the New York chapter, so I suspect that you don't have a vote in the National League Cy Young Award this year. Is that correct?
1: I haven't been told anything, so I doubt it, yeah.
0: Okay. I think that what you need to do is light a candle every night and ask to be not get that vote. Does that one, Jorge, is going to be a tough one? With what we're seeing out of Paul Skeens, Shohei Ohtani, Jacob Mizorowski, wow. I'm just watching these guys pitch in the last week. You wonder by the time we get to the end of the year what these numbers are going to look like. What are you seeing in this trio?
1: It's the best trio in baseball. I mean, I was there on opening day at Citi Field when Paul Skeens didn't survive the first inning. Was charged with 5 runs in that first inning because O'Neal Cruz misplayed 2 balls in center field. Since then, a 1.09 ERA in 8 starts. He's flirted with a no-hitter in the last 2 outings. Hasn't walked a batter going back to April 13th.
0: And Buster, a month without walking a hitter. I just want to reiterate that. Go ahead.
1: Yeah, and I this took a lot of courage, Buster. Please hold your applause. But I picked Paul Skeens to be my NL Cy Young Award winner.
0: And you were out on a limb. Way to go.
1: Yeah, the courage that took. And it's looking good. The problem is that Mizorowski is basically unhittable. I mean, he threw 49 pitches at least 100 miles an hour on Wednesday. The guy has thrown 233 100 mile an hour or better pitches this year. The rest of baseball starting pitchers, 144. He's dominant. I mean, the guy's throwing 103, 104 miles an hour. And then you got Shohei Ohtani, who when Shohei Ohtani wants to do something, he almost always does it. And this year, it's very obvious that he wants to win a Cy Young Award. 2 years ago, he wanted to go 50-50 because he wasn't pitching. He went 50-50. He's a 0.82 ERA. He's looked great. Now, it's a matter of, for me, when it comes to Cy Young, I'm really into, it's very important to me. How many innings are these guys going to throw? I thought Zach Wheeler should have won that Cy Young Award over Corbin Burns in 21 because he threw more and was super effective. Ohtani's at 44 innings so far. Skeens is at 50. Mizorowski at 51. And I just wonder with Ohtani's, his workload, we've seen that become a story here. Him trying to do the two-way thing and struggling at the plate. I wonder how the Dodgers will, moving forward with Ohtani, how will they handle him as he tries to do something that we've never seen before, a two-way player winning the Cy Young Award.
0: Well, it's funny that you cast it that way. Like, you're like, how will the Dodgers handle him? I think you would agree with me. It's what Shohei Ohtani wants to do. If he says to the, and I'm just making this up, okay? There's no indication that he would do this. But if he went to them today and said, you know what? I'm just going to bag the DH thing for a while. I'm going to focus on pitching. Like, I want to go to every 5 days. The Dodgers would do it. If he said to them, I want to stay in the lineup most days, they would do that too. If he said to them, I don't want to pitch the day before I pitch, or I want to DH the day before I pitch, and then the day I pitch, then they would do that. Whatever Ohtani wants, he gets in his schedule, yes?
1: That has been the case. I wonder if this year it could change a little bit. I wonder if the Dodgers... on paper, this lineup is supposed to be unbelievable. They have stars, future Hall of Famers up and down this lineup. It has not, the offense has been struggling now, for the better part, 2-3 weeks. And Ohtani's just not been Ohtani at the plate. And then on the starting rotation side, Glasnow just goes on the injured list. Blake Snell just comes off the injured list. That group hasn't necessarily been what we expected either. Yamamoto has not been quite himself. Ohtani's actually been needed in that rotation, but he's also needed right now, unbelievably to me, in that lineup. So I'll be interested in seeing if the Dodgers do put up some resistance and say, hey, actually, you know what, Shohei? We're going to do this. And we know you want to do both. And we know you have your ambition and your goals. But for the Dodgers to win the World Series this year, this is the best course. It's going to be fascinating. It's a fascinating storyline this year.
0: I should mention Mason Miller also in the Cy Young Award conversation. He's having arguably the best season ever for reliever. He's the backbone of the Padres' success. So he'll be in there. But I think for the sake of this conversation, we'll focus on the three starting pitchers. And what Ohtani's doing this year, to me, is amazing. To see him maintain the feel for six pitches while he's generally serving as an everyday DH, that's incredible to me, okay? But I would say this, when somebody gets a hit off Ohtani, I'm not surprised. Like, it's not, doesn't seem like that unusual. Guys will get good swings against him. They might actually score some runs against him. I've got to the point with the other two guys where when someone gets a hit off Skeens, off Mizorowski, like, I'm surprised. Like, Skeens' dominance in his last two starts was staggering. I can't remember, you know, peak Pedro Martinez might be the closest thing that I'm seeing to what we're seeing in Skeens right now with how he's good. And you mentioned Mizorowski. I tweeted out today that he's going Mach 3, right? 103, when no one else is doing that on a more consistent basis. I get the feeling because of volume issue that those two guys might have an advantage by the end of the year. But here's Ohtani's, I think, advantage in this race is that he's more popular. And I don't think it's a huge factor, but I think that when the narratives, writers, I think we tend to look for narratives. And I do think if Ohtani is within 20 innings, if he's within 30 innings, those other guys, and his numbers are right there, because he's the greatest player we've ever seen, that's a little tiebreaker that he has in his column. Are you buying? You think I'm full of crap?
1: No, that's fair. The other thing that I would tie to this, I know we're talking about Cy Young, but MVP. How good of a hitter does Ohtani need to be, or how bad can he be, frankly, to still win an MVP? And maybe voters say, hey, if he's going to win the MVP, then I'll give Skeens or Mizorowski the Cy Young Award, right? I think that's all sort of in play. I'm fascinated also by that MVP race. And, you know, does Ohtani need an 850 OPS and hit 25 home runs or 800 OPS? Like, what's the line there, the threshold, if he's going to be an elite pitcher to also win the MVP?
0: So along those lines, I kind of wonder if Mason Miller might have a better chance for MVP than Cy Young Award, because especially in this year when we're seeing bullpen meltdowns all over the place, the advantage that the Padres have in the ninth inning is so extraordinary. I wonder, and given the number of games that Mason Miller impact, I wonder if it'd be more appropriate for him to be an MVP candidate. Are you buying that?
1: Sure. But Buster, you have more of the history sort of sense of like how unusual. I mean, that's for me, that'd be super unusual, right? A closer winning MVP, especially with Shohei Ohtani in that league. But the stuff that he's doing and the Padres, I know a lot of people have talked about this. I have no idea how they're this good. The numbers just don't add up. And like you said, they've Mason Miller and the fact that they're just winning these close games, that is a huge reason why they're this good. And Mason Miller is a huge reason why.
0: Yeah. And it's, you know, a comparable sort of in a parallel universe. When you talk to Atlanta Braves players from the 90s, they will tell you that they believe that if Mariano Rivera wore their uniform and not pinstripes, they would be the team that would have won the championships, because he made that kind of difference over the course of a postseason. And maybe over the course of a regular season, Mason Miller will be that guy for the Padres. So anyway, I'm glad I don't have that vote. I would not want to be choosing between those two. Those guys would be hard.
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0: All right, let's dive in a little bit into the early trade conversations that you know, are starting to percolate a little bit. And a couple of observations that I certainly picked up. One, I don't know how many good players are going to be available. At the trade deadline last year, I had a GM say to me, man, there's just not that many good guys out there. Well, with the American League being the land of opportunity and all these teams that are in the mix, who's actually going to be a seller? Do we think that if the Red Sox, given the expectations coming into the year or within five games, that suddenly Craig Bressel is going to wave the white flag? I'm not buying it. We might have to look to the worst National League teams to be sellers. The Rockies, certainly that player. I think Mickey Moniak is a guy who's going to get some attention at the deadline. That'll be interesting. And the Mets, they do have marketable guys. When you're talking about Freddie Peralta, Clay Holmes, what do you see there?
1: The standings are just, I'm looking at the Houston Astros, right? A team that's been completely ravaged by injuries, team that we all expected to at least compete for a playoff spot. And it's been a disaster. They're 10 games under 500, and there's 4.5 games out of a wild card spot. And it's May 14th. So maybe over the course of the next 2 months, this is a team that somehow gets back into it. Because the one name that I am fascinated by, if they are out of this, is Yordan Alvarez. Now, I would not trade him. You know, he's one of the best hitters in baseball. Obviously, he's under contract through the 2028 season. And to me, could you get a Juan Soto-esque haul for Yordan Alvarez? The way the Nationals did a few years ago, you know, getting James Wood and CJ Abrams and Mackenzie Gore and a couple other prospects. I don't see that happening, but that's the name. If you said it, Buster, there might not be a ton of, you know, big names, you know, impact players available at the deadline. Alvarez would be the most impactful player since Soto at the deadline. I do think the Astros, you know, getting, you know, moving on from Paredes or Christian Walker is a possibility.
0: Yeah.
1: You mentioned the Mets. Dave, I mean, I was at the game Wednesday night, last night. Juan Soto fouls a pitch off his foot, and I was like, okay, another bad break for the Mets. Hours after they placed Francisco Alvarez on the injured list with a torn meniscus. They, like you said, Freddie Peralta is an interesting piece. Clay Holmes, under the radar, has been one of the best starting pitchers in baseball this year. That experiment has gone well up in the Mets, converting him from a reliever. The Mets, the second most expensive roster in baseball, one of the most expensive rosters of all time. I asked David Stearns on Monday, I believe it was, or Tuesday, at what point do you have to pivot to the future? And he said, we are not close to that point yet. So they're going to ride this out. They're going to give this a go because they have World Series expectations. And, you know, Francisco Lindor is out, Jorge Polanco is out, Luis Robert is out. So they just need to tread water for now. And the Red Sox, I don't see the Red Sox competing for a World Series for, you know, the American League pennant this year. That division is loaded. And they're six games under. Maybe they sneak into a wild card spot, but I don't know. Maybe they move on for a couple of pieces, but I don't see that happening either. I think it's a tough spot for the Red Sox.
0: So some observations about some things you're talking about. One, so much of these decisions come down to not what the GM wants, it's what the owner wants to do. Scout the owners for a moment. Steve Cohen has demonstrated he's not the crazy Artie Moreno owner where it's Dan the Torpedo's full speed ahead. In 2023, Buck Showalter's last year, he waved the white flag in midseason, said, look, we're not good enough. The numbers are ugly. So that would seem to be in play. Jim Crane, the owner of the Houston Astros, has very strong feelings about how long, you know, long-term contracts. He does not give contracts out more than 6 years. Yordan Alvarez is going to get a contract of more than 6 years, becomes a free agent. Jim traded Kyle Tucker. Right. He traded Kyle Tucker a year before he became a free agent because he didn't want to pay him. So I wouldn't completely rule that out. I'm right there with you. And the Red Sox, the interesting thing about this team to me is it's a hard roster to turn over. When you really dig into it and you're thinking about what they need, offense, what do you do? Well, Wilson Contreras has 2 years left. Trevor Story, the shortstop, has 2 years left. Where else are you making changes other than maybe third base? Taylor Durbin was Craig Breslow's big acquisition in the offseason. It'd be really hard for him to blow that up. And where are you going to get offensive help if you want to do something? So there, quick, before you go, we We got a couple minutes left. I want to talk to you about the Yankee situation. Anthony Volpe comes back. He's playing shortstop. Wasn't wild about his quote, I must say, when he was saying, you know, I've learned that things are out of my control and don't worry about it, which seems to infer that, you know, he didn't necessarily agree with the decision to leave in the minor leagues. My response to Volpe, you know, would be like, dude, you can control this. Go play well. Go. You've had a get out of jail free card for 3 years. And right now, if I were representing Volpe, I'd say go play other positions. Go play second base. Go play the outfield a little bit. Go down the minor. Ask the Yankees if you can do that, because that's what Caballero's done. And Caballero's put himself in this great position, compete for that spot. And the other thought about the Yankees pre-trade deadline, I think the next 40 games is going to be really important for Jazz Chisholm, because he's an impending free agent. If he doesn't start playing better, you know what? Maybe they flip him at the deadline and get somebody else to come in there and play second base. Give me your thoughts on those.
1: The one thing that really stood out to me was when the Yankees placed Jose Caballero on the injured list. Jose Caballero played so well that The Yankees finally moved off the idea of having Volpe be their starting shortstop after 3 years. Volpe, you know, here in New York, the Yankees were hearing it from everywhere that Volpe, you know, hasn't been good enough. He regressed last year offensively and defensively, playing through that shoulder injury, even though he said that that didn't really impact him. Going into this year, mid-April, Brian Cashman on the record told reporters in Tampa that Volpe was going to be the starting shortstop when he returned. And then Caballero, that series took off. And the one thing that stood out to me when the Yankees placed Caballero on the injured list with that broken finger and activated Anthony Volpe in Baltimore was Aaron Boone said, oh no, this is Jose Caballero's job when he comes back. And that stood out to me. You know, he could have just said, hey, we'll see how this goes, you know, over the next, you know, 10, 14 days and we'll reevaluate. You know, it's within his prerogative to do that. He did not do that. And I do think it's interesting that Volpe just has not shown yet that he's willing to play other positions.
0: Do players it! Across, can only make it better!
1: Over the last decade, players for years across baseball have made a career out of just being able to play different positions. Chris Taylor, Kike Hernandez, Ben Zobrist,
0: Brendan Donovan.
1: Guys have made money. They've made careers by just saying, hey, I'll be a utility player. It takes some, you know, you got to swallow your pride a bit, but why not? The Yankees could use, maybe if Anthony Volpe says, hey, I'll play second base, maybe he's exactly the solution at second base. With Jazz Chisholm about to be a free agent. And the fact of the matter is George Lombard is coming. And George Lombard is going to be the starting shortstop for this team eventually, in my opinion, unless something happens here. He's a great defender from all accounts. He's hitting the ball in the minors. He's going to be the starting shortstop of the future. It doesn't seem like Anthony Volpe is going to be that guy moving forward. So this is a super fascinating, all of this. You know, Jazz Chisholm struggling. He came in here with a goal of into the season saying his goal was 50-50. And he's been one of the worst hitters in baseball so far this year. And, it's an interesting dynamic for a team that is 10 games over 500, best starting rotation in baseball. Even though Max Fried left the game the other day with an elbow injury, he said it's not too serious. Aaron Judge, Ben Rice, I think this is a class of the American League.
0: All right. Jorge, thanks for doing this.
1: Thank you, Buster.
0: Chris Getz is the vice president and general manager of the Chicago White Sox, and he joins us now. Chris, how you doing?
2: I'm doing great, Buster. How are you?
0: Yeah, you're doing great. You're at 500. You come back. We're all talking about whether or not when the season ends, the White Sox are going to be in the 16th playoff field. You are as of today, so off to a good start. What's this experience like so far?
2: Well, honestly, just not really used to it. It's been a while since I've had this feeling, this level of consistency. And so it does feel good. And you know what? Like you think about the fans, right? And we felt it a little bit last year in the second half. And I mean, I'm not surprised because, you know, whether I played here in the office here, an opponent, I just knew this fan base. Once they can grab a hold of something that they feel like can be believed in, they'll be there. And they've shown up. They have. And so I feel good about certainly that. And then, you know, you look at Will and the consistency that he's brought to the table since we hired him, continued to add staff, support staff. And then, of course, the players, they're feeding off of each other. you know, they're playing well. I think, you know, for any young player that comes up to the big leagues, it's one of those, I think I can play here, and then eventually when they perform, they know that they can play here. And it's same thing. I think we can win. Now it's, I know we can win. And that competitiveness and that confidence showing up on a daily basis has happened more than it has in the past. We don't take anything for granted. We know that, you know, there's an ebb and flow to every season, but we feel like we're, you know, we go into every series with a chance to win that series. And that's really the mindset right now.
0: So one of the things that's pretty clear when you watch your guys play, kind of like with the Blue Jays during last October, is first off, super fun team to watch. And the players really enjoy each other. And I can't remember which player it was, but he talked about how there's that feeling in the group that everyone's playing for each other. Tell me where you think that culture comes from, knowing the guys in your clubhouse.
2: Well, it's something that I think any general manager or anyone in baseball, you want to cultivate that. You want that. We know that that's important. You know, I can't say that, you know, there's one tangible thing that you point to. You know, there is this, you know, selfless leadership in a clubhouse, starts with Will. You know, and also like myself, I think that, you know, how I carry myself, the support that I need to provide the staff and the players. And I think that begins to kind of bleed throughout the organization in a positive way.
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15: And this is Drumheller Spring, formerly Gary Spring. 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
0: That he was trying to prove something to somebody, right? When he joined you guys because of the work ethic. And I wanted to hear from you specific examples of him in the clubhouse, because there have been times where players have come from Japan because of the language barrier. And sometimes you feel like the player's isolated. Everything I'm reading about Murakami is that both ways, there seems to be a great effort to, you know, to all be together.
2: Yeah, well, you know, it starts with him, you know, not only the work ethic and all of that. I mean, he's really comfortable in his own skin. And, you know, that he's got this confidence that you know, has been developed through what he's accomplished. And, you know, you put on top of he's still hungry. He's not satisfied with that work ethic. And, you know, everyone kind of recognizes that. But, you know, we kind of have, you know, every time we win, we do a player of the game. And not that that's unique to other clubs. But, you know, oftentimes he is one player of the game for us, and he's on the mic. And, you know, it's always deflecting credit. But man, it is also hilarious. He's got a great.
0: And you've been in there. You've been in the room.
2: I have. It's like it's unavoidable. It's like you know, when the guys are you know, celebrating a win or celebrating someone that has done something well. Yeah, I mean, I love it, right? I mean, I remember that as a player, and now in this position, when you get a chance to put together a team. You know, and you see a team coming together. I mean, it's almost impossible to avoid when you can really sense that there's something special in a room, and I sense that developing. But you know, it goes back to Mune. He's fun loving guy, and great sense of humor, confident in himself, and he thinks about the team. He's talking about the team all the time. So and I think he genuinely you know, feels that way and wants to give off that impression. So, we've tried to support him. You know, it's bringing in someone from Japan. It's not something that, you know, I've done personally or the organization has done in a while. So, You know, we were very upfront, you know, with him and in his group that, you know, this isn't going to be perfect, but we want to make this as seamless as possible. And we'll just continue to have dialogue. We can help here, help there, you know, off the field, you know, food wise, language wise, you know, so he can just go out there and be himself and play baseball. And I think we've done a decent job at that.
0: What can you tell us about Colson Montgomery in terms of what he does and what he brings to the table on a daily basis?
2: You know, one thing that I think is, you know, I know when he was in the minor leagues and certainly got a lot of attention as a top prospect, where is he going to play? Where is he going to play? You know, can he play shortstop? You know, he's 6'4" and you know, you rarely see players that of that size at that position. He's played really well on the defensive side. He continues to get better. He's gotten better at the major leagues. You know, and the, what he brings to the table on a daily basis, you know, it's this calmness. And if you watch his throws to first base, it's always on target. And, you know, are there guys out there across the league that we've had before that, you know, perhaps are, you know, you see more wild plays or, you know, the spinning and all these crazy, you know, athletic plays. Sure, but the consistency of that position, that sure-handedness that he provides, I think just brings overall calmness throughout the whole diamond and certainly the pitcher. So that's been something that's been greatly appreciated. You know, offensively, I know it's been, you know, talked about a lot his, you know, last season, starting in the minor leagues and getting off to a really rough start. And, you know, we took him out of the AAA kind of environment, went to Arizona, spent time with our head of hitting, Ryan Fuller, for 7 to 10 days, you know, physically getting some adjustments made, but also mentally just resetting and changing a mindset. He took it reinserted him to that AAA club. And found the right pocket to bring him up to the big leagues. And he did what he did for 2.5 months. That was really impressive, especially if you look at it, the entirety of the body of work last year. And, you know, in the beginning of the year, I mean, he was a little inconsistent, still kind of searching for the, you know, his swing, his at bats. And then, you know, he just seemed to lock it in. I can't really pinpoint exactly what, you know, in terms of adjustments or anything like that, but he's had some big hits for us, some big home runs. And I think it's been helpful having a Murakami and a Vargas who's done this a little bit longer around him where he can just get to work on a daily basis. And, you know, but to get that from a premium position, left-handed, you know, with power, it's really impacted our team in a positive way.
0: Tell me what, you know, because I certainly have heard stories of organizations through the years. You hear that they want to fix something in a prospect. He strikes out a lot. Tell me what sort of the message you guys have had for him along those lines, or do you just ignore it?
2: Well, you know, you do need to look at, you know, just the entire package of the offensive ability. And, you know, I mean, we've got a handful of guys that do strike out now. If we're just going to attack the strikeout, you know, does that deter from some of the other skills that makes him good, right? So now, you know, he's still developing as a hitter, especially at the major league level. And you know, we hope that the strikeouts, you know, we get less of them. Same with Murakami, but can't lose sight of the fact that, you know, he's hitting a lot, he's hitting for power. And you know, he's you know, come up with some big at bats for us. But, you know, when it comes to Colson and similar to Murakami, the engine is so strong. It's so powerful. And sometimes if it's not controlled, it can, you know, it's like a race car that all of a sudden it just, you know, when it's, you know, a little bit off, that all of a sudden it's probably, you know, looks a little uglier than perhaps someone that's just in cruise control at a lesser speed. So, you know, we're trying to weaponize the engine that they have and make them feel like, hey, if I can control this, I can do something perhaps that other players can't do. So it's kind of resetting the mind to think that way versus, oh, here we go again. And now that, you know, gosh,
0: that'd be negative.
2: And then just snowballs. So, and so it's a matter of, you know, him, having the right self-talk but also, you know, given the right cues from our hitting coaches or teammates or just the organization in general to keep him on track or keep others on track.
0: Yeah, there is always that fine line. I love what Craig Counsell did with the Cubs, Ballesteros. He's like, don't touch him. Leave him alone. Yeah. don't try to fix this. All right, you mentioned you have the first pick in the draft. Generally speaking, I mean, you're not going to tell me here in this forum who you're going to pick with the first pick. But generally speaking, do you lean toward the talent or maximizing the slot money that you guys have? Because that seems to be, you know, really a determining factor in a lot of these drafts these days.
2: Yeah, for us, you know, it's going to be the talent, the top talent, what we feel like the top talent is. And, you know, there's been drafts that we've had in the past, not necessarily applying to the first pick that, okay, we're going to try to maximize the pool here. And not that we won't try to do that. We still will. But we want to get the first pick right. I mean, it's a responsibility, obviously, to the organization and really baseball to identify someone that, you know, can handle being the number one pick, because that's associated to that player for the entirety of his career and his life. So, you know, it's a significant one. I know I don't want to put a burden on the guy because we want to have him go out there and play baseball, but we're going to identify and we're going to choose the player that we feel like is the most talented.

0: Hey, it's Evan Cohen. Coming up Friday, we'll react to Game 2 of the Eastern Conference Finals. 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

0: that Pope is a White Sox fan. Tell me about when you first heard that and how much you guys have leaned into that, and whether or not, you know, the off chance that maybe there's been some contact with you and the Pope.
1: Yeah, when it first came out and he was, you know, Pope Leo was named the Pope, I didn't really believe it. You know, it was one of those, you know, he's a White Sox fan, because I don't know if you remember the first kind of message put out there that he was a Cubs fan. And I think there was like this assumption that he was a Cubs fan. And you know, his brother didn't take to that very well, and was very vocal about his White Sox fandom. And then, you know, come to find out, he attended, you know, some World Series games in 2005. And we've got video, we've got that photo. It's in our hallway. We had an event, you know, with the Archdiocese at the stadium last summer, which was, talk about a unique experience to attend to. And he was, you know, on the video board and offering a message to everyone in attendance. So, yeah, I've also told people, you know, and I have not talked to him, I have not met him, but it's also, there's a non-zero chance that I'll be able to meet the Pope at some point in my life now because of the association, you know, with the White Sox. So that's a very cool thing to say. And you know, since that was announced, there's been a lot of positive things happening with the White Sox. And I hope that he's tracking it. And I think we've got some fan giveaways. We've probably already done it, and we'll continue to do that. So it's certainly been a welcomed addition.
0: Can you imagine if you guys make the World Series someday? I'm assuming that you'd be okay with him throwing out the first pitch.
1: I would be. Yeah, I absolutely support that.
0: All right. You know, the journey of the White Sox is well known. 121 losses a couple of years ago, and then you're doing what you're doing this year in the playoff hunt. Give me a low moment that you've had and the coolest moment you've had during the course of this journey.
1: Gosh, yeah, I mean, I,

0: in the playoff hunt. Give me a low moment that you've had and the coolest moment you've had during the course of this journey.
1: Gosh, yeah, I mean, it's tough to not say the low moment was breaking that record. I did, you know, when we were going through, you know, that very difficult 2024 season, and, you know, it came to the point where it became, okay, we're probably going to break this record where, okay, I've got to think into the future here, right? And gosh, what a story this will be. And, you know, then you almost embrace it. You have to embrace it. And listen, going into 2024, and that remains here even in the 26th season, you know, we've committed to foundationally improving the Chicago White Sox organization. That applies to, you know, our amateur scouting process, our international process, the player development, research and development, the major league operation, everything that goes into it. Let's commit to that because we know that good things will come from that. Do we know, you know, specifically or precisely what that's going to bring to the table? It's never been about, you know, we're talking about championships and a World Series. It's about, you know, going about it the right way and committing to being the best that we can in all of those areas, knowing that good things will come. And, you know, I've had conversations with people when you're going through these struggles, and we've gone through struggles this year and we'll go through more struggles. But early in the season when, you know, we played the Brewers and we get swept, and then, you know, we had a tough series in Miami. And I recall talking to, you know, one of the members of our front office. It's like, man, you know, I really feel like we've gone about this the right way, whether it be our hiring process, what we've, you know, the resources that we put into this organization from a foundation standpoint. It's got to turn at some point. You know, we've got to be going through, we've got to start feeling this at the major league level. And thankfully, we've had some good runs here and, you know, gotten that, you know, level of gratification. But yeah, that 2024 season was difficult. It was. I don't want to, you know, it's not, you'd never say that just had to happen for us to have future success because, you know, we're associated to it with that. But, you know, what a story it can be. You know, if we go out there and we accomplish something special and we point back to, you know, this group, this team, you know, what we went through 2024 to look where we are now. It's just a great story for sports. You know, I grew up in Detroit, and, you know, I'm a Lions fan. I was a Lions fan. And, you know, to see, you know, they won a season without winning a game. And, you know, and the success that they're now having, you know, at the top there. I mean, it's that's significant. I know what it does for a city, that story. And, you know, we have that opportunity here with the White Sox. And, you know, the fan base, it's alive. They're feeling this. So to be able to continue to bring some positives throughout this year and in the coming years, I think, you know, what an opportunity, and it could be really special. So I can't say that there's one moment that, I would say just feels really good. Because, you know, Will and I talk all the time. It's not about, you know, we don't talk about our win-loss record. We don't. We talk about, you know, solving for that day. And, you know, with that mindset, we know good things are going to come along with just us being committed to this foundation. So, you know, it's, you know, you just got to fall in love with the process. And I don't think you actually, we'll truly appreciate the process when it's all, you know, probably when it's all finished, when we're all done here. Then you look, point back, you're like, man, that was a lot of fun. But when you're in it, you know, it's solving for the day.
0: So I'm going to ignore the Lions part of it because I'm a huge Vikings fan. So I'm going to set that aside, okay? But I bet you the high point will be if you know, you guys have a big moment in September, whatever that is Murakami at the microphone after the game. That might be a high moment for you.
1: That would I would agree with that.
0: All right, Chris. Well, thanks for doing this. I really appreciate your time.
1: Yeah, thanks, Buster. Appreciate it.
0: Sarah Langs is a reporter and producer for MLB.com, and every week we play the numbers games with her. Let's go through her numbers for today. Number one, Shohei Ohtani has a 0.82 ERA. That's the second lowest by a Dodgers pitcher in his first seven starts of a season since ERA became official in the National League in 1912, behind only Fernando Valenzuela, 0.29 ERA in 1981, in a time known as Fernando Mania. Number

0: 2. Josh Bell had his first stolen base on Wednesday since September 27th, 2018. He went 978 games in between stolen bases, the longest streak by a batter in between two stolen bases since at least 1900. And I can tell you this, you know, in the last couple of years, we've had players read some of Sarah's notes. Josh Bell has been all in on this. So it's cool to see a note about him among Sarah's numbers today. And number 3, the shutout by the Orioles against the Yankees on Wednesday was the first that they've been involved in this season. It was their 44th game. The last Major League Baseball team to go this long without being part of a shutout on either side, the 2017 Washington Nationals, who pitched a shutout in game 48 that season. The only other time the O's and Browns went this long into a season without being involved in a shutout, 1996. They got shut out in game 67. I was covering the Orioles that year.
1: All right, Bleacher Tweets here to end the week on a Friday. First one coming from Dan from Bangkok. He says, hey guys, the Brewers have just started a stretch of the toughest schedule imaginable. 20 straight games versus first and second place teams. Yes, even the Twins are in second place. No one is more than 3 games out of first, and this includes 12 games versus teams that are in first or just out of first. How are they doing so far? Well, they're 5-1 as of Thursday. What say you about the Brewers, Buster?
0: It's just classic of Pat Murphy's teams where they don't seem daunted by anybody. Like they just seem like they can handle whatever's thrown at them. It's very matter of fact. And certainly their athleticism really seems to unnerve other teams. And so, you know, they do well, I think, against good teams because of that, because they just seem to throw people off. It's a little bit like the Rays. We've been talking about their offense being chaos. And it's interesting because the Brewers on one end of the spectrum and the Yankees so far have been at the other. The Yankees have struggled against teams with good record. And I was not aware that they had that kind of an extended stretch against good teams. So that'll be interesting to watch. And by the way, we're hoping that we're going to get Jacob Mizorowski on the podcast sometime here soon.
1: Our next one comes from Charlie from Los Angeles. Kind of an interesting one here. He says, I saw Caleb Durbin hit a home run off a position player against the Orioles. And given the Red Sox offensive struggles so far, it felt like a dubious honor. I'm a huge Red Sox fan too. With that, it occurred to me that a homer off a position player could be considered defensive indifference. Why? If you're not giving runners steals because the defensive team doesn't try to get them out, then why are you giving them home runs? Thought it was just a fun topic to explore given baseball occasionally stingy approach to stats.
0: Yeah, that's an interesting, it's an interesting question. And it was funny, just coincidentally, last week, you know, we had David Ross on our game broadcast, and Rossi's first major league home run, he was playing with the Dodgers, came against the Arizona Diamondbacks, and it was first baseman Mark Grace pitching for the Diamondbacks, you know, veteran player brought in to save an inning. And Rossi went deep, and Mark Grace cussed him all the way around the bases as he was circling, because he's like, really, dude? You come up and you take that kind of swing against me in these situations? I agree with your overall point, but here's the difficulty of that. And someone who did a bunch of official scoring when I was covering the minor leagues, how do you score it? Like, it's easy to do the stolen base, indifference thing, because you just don't give credit to the hitter for that. But, you know, guy hits a home run off a position player, what do you do that in your score, in your scorebook? How do you deal with let's say it's a grand slam. What do you, you know, who do you charge the runs to and all that? It's much more complicated, I think, than the stolen base thing.
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10: All the reaction from a pivotal game two involving the Cleveland Cavaliers and the New York Knicks, and what kind of bounce back can we see from either one of those teams? 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

0: welcome in. It's Always College Football. I'm your host, Greg McElroy. Glad to have you here with us today. Two things happened this week in college football, and they deserve your full attention. They do. The first, the presidential college sports reform committee, they dropped their draft, a three-phase overhaul of every structural problem this sport has been dealing with for the last few years. They're introducing coaching salary caps. They're doing a group of six playoff. They're talking about pooling media rights. They're talking about the bird rule for the transfer portal. It's either the most ambitious intervention we've seen in the history of college sports, or it's just a whiteboard exercise that gets blocked immediately and forgotten by Labor Day. But we will go through every single idea. I'm going to tell y'all exactly what I think. But first, we're going to sit down with the head coach of the Alabama Crimson Tide. Kalen DeBoer is in year number three in trying to rebuild one of the most scrutinized programs in the entire country. He's coming off an 11-4 season that ended in a blowout loss in the Rose Bowl. He's staring at a quarterback competition that is a competition in every sense of the word, and an October schedule that's going to be really challenging. So we got a lot of ground to cover. And we always encourage you, if you're new to the show or if you have not been around it, go and download the podcast wherever you get the podcast. Doesn't matter what platform you're on or what platform you prefer. We're there for you. You can also check us out on the ESPN College Football YouTube page. So let's kick things off with the head coach of the Alabama Crimson Tide, Kalen DeBoer. Coach, we always appreciate you making the time. It's year three at Alabama, 9-4 year one, 11-4 year two, get to the college football playoff quarterfinal. From the outside, the trajectory looks right, but from the inside, where do you feel like this program is headed here in 26?
1: Yeah, you're just trying to build on the things that have gone really well, the things that you feel culturally are in the right spot, schematically, you know, our schemes and things that fit our personnel, and evolving those with continuity of coaches, I think, which is really important. You see that specifically on the defensive side. Offensively, you know, some guys had great opportunities, and so a few new faces there, but you build on the things that are going really well, and then you continue to learn from, you know, the things where you've fallen short. And that's the way it would be, whether you were national champions or, you know, over, you know, that's just what I think the great coaches do, and staffs, and our team wants that. Our team wants to have real feedback. That's our job as coaches. They want to know really the areas we need to improve. They all want to be their best, and that's individually and collectively.
0: Well, one position we're all very, very focused on is the quarterback spot. And I mean, Keelan Russell, everybody buzzing about him after the A-Day performance. And we know Austin, he was a little limited, so it wasn't really an apples to apples comparison. But what did this spring kind of tell you about where each of those two guys is in their development?
1: Yeah, no, it was awesome for Keelan to have, you know, some success there like he did, making the plays he made in the 8A game there. And, you know, he just took advantage of opportunities, and as the spring went on, kept growing. That's what we expected from him, you know, just this growth. And expect that from Austin too, because, you know, guys who haven't taken all these snaps in games, their exposure to opportunities and taking advantage of it, that's what you'd expect. And, you know, Keelan has a high ceiling. Austin has a high ceiling. They both compete. They do it the right way. I love how they do it within the framework of our team and what we're trying to build. They got a great relationship themselves. And so them together makes us stronger, as opposed to what you maybe see in some situations where that competitiveness could be divisive. And it's definitely not that for our football team. So it's just a salute to those guys, a salute to, you know, Coach Grubb. And, you know, it even goes back to not just Coach Ellis, but I think Coach Sheridan in his time here. I'll give, you know, some props to him on building that room, and then Coach Grubb doing a great job of continuing to take this spring along with Coach Ellis, keep building.
2: You know, it's funny. It's like so many people ask me all the time, like, hey, what do you think about the quarterback situation? I'm like, honestly, I think quarterbacks will be fine. Like, regardless of which direction it goes, like, it's not a position that's keeping me up at night because I know you can't play quarterback by yourself. So, you know, I'm more a little bit what's going on around them. So let's start a wideout. It's going to be pretty young. You know, Jern's gone and Isaiah Horton's transferred out. Feels like Ryan Coleman-Williams being really

0: 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Here we go.
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2: Cleveland just holding the ball near midcourt. 3-2-1. It's over. Final score, Knicks 109, Cavs 93. New York leads it 2-0. Two wins to go for a trip to the NBA Finals for the first time in 27 years.
3: Final call right there, courtesy of ESPN Radio. The Knicks now have a 2-0 series lead versus the Cavaliers, 109-93. They get the dub. 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He's Emmett Golden. I'm Q Myers. Emmett, it was a game that, when you look at it and when you kind of go back and rewatch it, the one thing that I keep going back to is it just seemed like the Cavaliers didn't have that juice, didn't seem like they had that lift in their legs. It really seemed like this game, game number two, a lot of their energy was still back in game number one.
4: Yeah, I mean, I would argue their energy was back in the first round of the playoffs where they went seven games against the Toronto Raptors team. Now, we were all surprised it went that far.
3: Yeah.
4: And playing back-to-back seven-game series. You know, Tuesday night was a disaster. It was a debacle. Tonight, it looked like a team that was tired.
3: That's what it felt like to me as well, Evan. And what I mean is that it just seemed like that so much energy and even emotion was drained out of them on Tuesday night. It seemed like, especially early on, that was going on with the team as well.
4: Right. And, you know, listen, when guys are missing free throws,
3: mm-hmm.
4: when they're missing shots they normally make, especially, I'll bring up Sam Merrill, who was 1 of 8 tonight, 0 for 7 from the 3-point line.
3: Right.
4: And he also missed a couple free throws, too. Sam Merrill is a sniper. Like, he's a great three-point shooter.
3: Yeah.
4: And he was awful tonight. You could just tell his legs wasn't in it. It also seems like something's up with Donovan Mitchell. You know, they've been saying he's fine. He's been saying he's fine. Didn't really look like himself, even though he finished with 26 points. So I'm not upset about tonight. The only issue I have, and ultimately I won't even say it was the reason they lost, because I think they still lose. Why are you not guarding Josh Hart at all? Like, at all?
3: Yeah. Tired? You're tired?
4: Well, no, that was schematics.
3: Well, I felt like they got lazy on defense, though.
4: It felt like, to me, it was schematics. Mm-hmm. It was, hey, we're going to make sure we pressure and get the ball out of Brunson's hands, and we'll just leave Josh over there. We'd rather Josh Hart beat us than Jalen Brunson, which I understand that thought. But there was times when it looked like J.A., like that was his mm-hmm. assignment. J.A. was in the paint.
3: Right.
4: The whole time.
3: Right.
4: And I think after Brunson getting past Harden, they wanted to keep a big man close to the basket so they could, you know, can contest the
3: right.
4: layup if they got it. So they just left Josh Hart wide open. And, oh, Josh just finished with 26 points tonight.
3: Right.
4: It was the leading scorer in the game.
3: Yeah, he had 26, but Brunson had 19. Bridges had 19. Big Cat had 18. You know what
4: yeah.
3: I mean? So it's not like they were playing strong lockdown defense or contesting a ton of shots. That's why to me, it felt like the defense was just kind of lazy, and it goes back to the jumpers that were coming up short. Like, that's, I mean, hoopers know, you played the game. When
4: yeah.
3: everything comes up short, when you start, you know, getting lazy on defense, it's just, it seemed like emotions, it seemed like energy, it seemed like they just didn't have it. And we talked about it, I know specifically we talked about it last night here on Game Night on ESPN Radio, and you mentioned you can't allow one loss to beat you twice, and I
4: yeah.
3: feel like that one loss played a major role in them losing twice.
4: Yeah, I thought Tuesday night beat them, and I thought a game seven that you shouldn't mm-hmm. have played against the Pistons beat them. I think a game seven that you shouldn't have played against the Raptors beat them. I think this was just the accumulation of the extra games that they kind of got themselves in trouble with. Look, if you give up 109 points, and honestly the game was over in the last 2-3 minutes,
3: right.
4: So you give up about it, that's not bad at all. You know, it I didn't even feel like the Knicks were great offensively tonight. They were good. I'm not taking any credit away from them. They were the better team, no doubt at all. It just felt like, you know, They went to hit the turbo for all my 2K players out there, and that bar was empty.
3: I'm not a 2K player, but I know exactly what you mean. And yep. It seemed like the bar was empty for the Cavaliers throughout the course of the night. You mentioned Josh Hart, the 26 points and 7 assists that he had to lead the New York Knicks to the 109-93 victory. After the game, he caught up with our Lisa Salters.
0: Just how good did this game feel you tonight? 26 points, playoff career high.
5: Yeah, man, it felt good. The thing I'm most happy about is I started 0 for 3, 0 for 4 from 3, and I just kept shooting. I'm putting the work in, and I've got to go out there and play with confidence, so it felt good.
0: What was your mindset when they just kept leaving you open to shoot?
5: Yeah, I mean, I knew that's what the game plan was going to be, and that's just been working. In the gym with Joe, Peter Patton, our shooting coach, just getting reps, so I'm just trying to make sure, I shoot the ball with confidence and, just believe in my work.
0: You heard the ovation from this crowd when you left the court, and after game one, you said you didn't like not playing down the stretch, but you would do whatever it takes for this team. What is it about this team that makes you say that? Because a lot of people can say that, but they don't really mean it. What is it about this team that makes you say that?
5: The character that we have of the guys in the locker room, for me, I said it for years, man. I'm a servant to these guys. I'm big in my faith. I pray for humility all the time, and I really feel like I don't have an ego. That got burned out my heart a long time ago, and I'm out here to serve these dudes.
0: 2-0 series lead heading to Cleveland. How do you pack this up and take it on the road?
5: We can't be happy with, being up 2-0. This team was just down 2-0. Last series, they came back, so we got to go out there. We know they're going to have a sense of urgency, a sense of desperation, and we can't just match it. We have to exceed it. So we got to learn from film tomorrow and get ready for a tough one.
4: Yeah, listen, the Knicks are on a heater right now. 8 straight in the playoffs. They're playing well. They're playing really, really well. And, Josh Hart was a big part of that tonight. And it feels like they've kind of shared the wealth a little bit. On the night where Brunson, and I say only, only scores 19 points, he had 14 assists.
3: Right.
4: So where the goal was, we're not going to let Brunson beat you, he kind of still beat you in just a different way, right. And that's what the great players do.
3: Yeah, they do. They do. And so now they, they get to get back to the drawing board. They'll get to get back to their own house. They'll play in their own gym, right? And they have to find a way, Cleveland does, to get back in this series. They definitely can't get down 3-0. Obviously, game 3 is coming up on Saturday back in Cleveland. But that one game, man, game 1 back on Tuesday, that really feels bad. It makes it even worse today. Because now at least you would have felt like you left 1-1. Now you're leaving, you're leaving New York down 0-2, and that is not the way you want things to go. He's Emmett Golden. I'm Q Myers. It's game night here on ESPN Radio. So they decided to leave Josh Hart wide open and let him beat them. He did. What does Kenny Atkins have to say about that? We'll hear from him next here on game night on ESPN Radio on the all-new ESPN app.
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0: Brunson, guarded by Strus, now at the Knick logo with a shot clock at 5. Brunson drives left side, gives it up. Hart, corner 3. Good from the left side as Josh Hart hits his 5th 3. He's got 24 points. Hart stays hot.
1: And Josh Hart would end the game with 26 points, also had 7 assists, as the Knicks would go on to get the dub 109-93 over the Cleveland Cavaliers, game 2 of the Eastern Conference Finals, and now they have a 2-0 series lead. It's game night here on ESPN Radio on the ESPN app, SiriusXM, Channel 80, and tune in. 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He's Emmett Golden. I'm Q Myers, and one of Emmett's big beefs in this game was the fact that Josh Hart was left open. You know, hey, we're going to let Josh Hart beat us. If someone else is going to beat us, not Jalen Brunson, not the big cat, it's going to be Josh Hart. At some point, Emmett, if that's your early approach and it's not working, you got to switch things up a little bit, don't you?
2: 100%. And it wasn't, I want the audience to understand that didn't see the game. It wasn't that they played soft defense on them. It wasn't that they gave them space. They did not have a man on him, and he hit 3 threes in a row.
1: Right.
2: And, you know, then they started to slowly kind of think about it, but he proceeded to hit 2 more. And really, he kind of put the game away at the end of the second quarter and the start of the third, because that's where this game got out of hand.
1: Right.
2: And it was all his doing. And at that point, like, the Cavaliers got it down to 10 in the fourth quarter, but, I mean, you could just tell the gas tank was empty. So, look, Kenny Atkinson is having a tough series as head coach of the Cavaliers.
1: Kenny Atkinson's having a tough postseason.
2: Yes, he is.
1: Yeah. Period. Right? Yeah. I mean, look, he escaped the Toronto series, should never have gone game 7. Should have never took 7 games to get past Toronto. Detroit, I'll give you that. They were the 1 seed. Even though I think that Cleveland looked better, I think that, hey, look, it's the 1 seed, fine. Okay, if it takes 7, but it should have never, ever took 7 in that Toronto series. And now he's down 0-2 after the fumble, the massive fumble that he had in game number 1 on Tuesday night. And now they find themselves in an 0-2 hole. And now he's going to have to do some really good coaching and get his guys really inspired, which I don't know about you, but Kenny Atkinson's not really inspiring anybody these days, I don't think. He's going to have to get them fired up to be able to come back, and really they need 2 in Cleveland.
2: Yeah, they have to get 2 in Cleveland. Now, the Cavaliers are a much better home team than they are road team. And we know the old saying, we hear it on Inside the NBA all the time, the others are better at home. So I don't expect Sam Merrill, you know, to go 1-for-8. You know, and not hit a 3. I expect Strus to be better, and Schroeder. Will it equal a win? I don't know.
1: Right.
2: But from a strategic standpoint,
1: yeah,
2: Kenny Atkinson has to be better, because at this point, Mike Brown is coach rings around.
1: Yeah, he is. He's running circles around him right now, and that's why the Knicks have a 2-0 series lead. Let's go back to New York. Let's go back to MSG and hear from the Cavaliers head coach. Here's Kenny Atkinson.
3: Kenny, you guys scored 27 points in the first quarter and didn't reach that number in the other 3. Why do you think you struggled offensively tonight?
4: We didn't shoot the ball well. I thought we had a lot of good looks. Good looks from 3. Good looks at the rim. I thought our process was right. Took care of the ball. Offensive rebounded. I think wasn't a great shooting night. At the end of the day, you got to put the ball in the hole. Tonight, we didn't.
3: What do you think you can do if you get the bigs more involved?
4: Yeah, get it to them in the pocket more, you know, in the pick and roll. But they, you know, it's a little bit like they're sucking in. They're in the paint, and I thought we did a great job hitting the perimeter guys. A bunch of swings, a bunch of wide open threes. You gotta kind of take what the defense gives you. Obviously, they're trying to take away those guys. So I think if we would have made some shots early, it could have loosened them up a little, but we never found, the accuracy tonight.
3: Brunson, obviously didn't have as big of a scoring night, but 14 assists. What did you see out there? What kind of experience?
4: That's what great players do, right? They read the game, and the game dictated that. Obviously, we were loaded up more to him, and he found other guys. So we just got to find that balance, but, 14 assists. But credit to him, right? Took away some of his scoring options, blitzed him, gave him different looks. He made the right reads, right place.
3: You guys have been, you know, obviously much better at home throughout the postseason. So kind of what did you get your confidence that going back there, you can sort of flip this up there now?
4: Listen, you know, we're could easily stole game one. I thought our process was right tonight. So that gives me confidence going home. Obviously we've got the great home crowd, have played well at home in the playoffs. So, we need to get our legs under us. But honestly, we know their rest advantage. So getting home always helps with that. But definitely probably didn't have the juice tonight that we needed to, which is kind of, it's going to hit it sometime.
2: Yeah, it makes sense. You know, the way that the Knicks were able to run through the 76ers, they were able to catch their breath and get as healthy as you can get. Yep. And we saw some rust from the Knicks in the first half of game one, but they knocked that off once the second half started. And the Cavaliers, although, I don't want to say a well-oiled machine because they're not necessarily playing well, but they're not rusty. You could just tell, man, when guys aren't dunking.
1: Right.
2: Like, how many times did you see a Cavalier go to the rim and dunk the ball? I can't remember a dunk tonight. There might have been one or two from the Cavaliers. When you see guys missing free throws, that's when you know the legs
1: are
2: shot.
1: That's it right there. Yeah, that's it right there. The free throws for me. It's one thing when it's a guy who doesn't make free throws consistently.
2: Right.
1: But when you're seeing guys that you know can knock them down and them just struggle, that's when, to me, it's a sign of fatigue. And that's why that's kind of been my biggest takeaway from this game. And, it's unfortunate, but it's also the hole that the Cavaliers, dug themselves in by playing all those extra games. Emmett, we talked about it.
2: Yeah.
1: During the first and second series, I kept saying the Cavs are playing unnecessary games right now.
2: Mm-hmm. Yeah. Listen, they were clearly better than the Raptors.
1: Right.
2: And I give the Raptors credit because the Raptors pushed the Cavaliers, and that was all about their will and their physicality and everything. But make no mistake about it, the Cavaliers are a better team than the Toronto Raptors. Even against the Pistons, they go up 3-2 and head home where they were undefeated at the time, and they blow that game. And had to play a game seven that they easily won. But those are extra minutes. Those are travel miles. You got to go back, to Detroit. Even though Detroit isn't that far away, you've been playing every other day for 3 weeks now. Mm-hmm. Meanwhile, the Knicks had at least a week off during that time.
1: They had a long time off. And like you said earlier, that's how you could see them being rusty early in game number one. And I thought that was going to be the story of the game. Like, they just had so much time off that, they needed to be on the court playing someone that wasn't against themselves. And then they were able to shake that off and only shake it off towards the end when the Cavaliers assisted them by having that epic collapse. Again, I don't want to keep going back and beating a dead horse, but at the same time, man, that loss on Tuesday night is so big now.
2: Yeah.
1: It is so big now. If you win that game on Tuesday night, I don't want to say you're playing with house money, but you went and did what you're supposed to do. You're supposed to win a game on the road, get back to the crib. And since they didn't do that, now they're headed back to the crib, down 0-2 and desperate to the point where they need to win both games. Coming up next, how does the winning coach feel about the result? That's next on Game Night on ESPN Radio, the all-new ESPN app.
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13: I
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0: Finals game number two, Cavs Knicks in the books. I'm Q Myers. The Knicks, they now have a 2-0 series lead after topping the Cavs 109-93. Josh Hart led the team with points at 26 and 7 assists. Jalen Brunson and Mikal Bridges both had 19 for New York. Donovan Mitchell had 26 points for Cleveland, while James Harden dropped in 18. Game three is coming up on Saturday in Cleveland. Broadcast will start at 7:30 Eastern on ESPN Radio. Thunder star Jalen Williams will be evaluated day by day, game to game, with a left hamstring injury. Sources told ESPN's Shams Charania on Thursday. Williams will undergo treatment and return based on how he feels, recovering from the second injury to the same hamstring in under a month. Williams traveled with Thunder to San Antonio on Thursday afternoon and is expected to be listed as questionable for Friday's Game 3 of the Western Conference Finals against the San Antonio Spurs. Williams missed six games due to a grade 1 left hamstring strain before returning for Monday's series opener against the Spurs. And sad news out of NASCAR. Icon Kyle Busch, two-time Cup Series champion, has died at the age of 41. The Racing Series announced that on Thursday. He ranked 24th in the Cup Series standing this season with two top 10 finishes in 12 races. The Las Vegas native won championships with Joe Gibbs Racing in 2015 and 2019. Busch was in his fourth season at Richard Childress Racing. For more scores and analysis, check out ESPN.com and the all-new ESPN app. Coming up, more game night. Breakdown of Eastern Conference Finals Game Number 2, Cavs vs. Knicks, with Emmett Golden and me, Q Myers, here on ESPN Radio on the all-new ESPN app.
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0: take a 2-0 series lead in the Eastern Conference Finals. 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He's Emmett Golden. I'm Q Myers. Emmett, it wasn't that long ago when we were talking about Mike Brown. Knicks fans were talking about Mike Brown. All kind of NBA analysts were talking about Mike Brown, saying, you know, they don't get out of this series with the Atlanta Hawks, man. He might not be back. Now they're two games away from being in the NBA Finals.
1: Yeah, and, you know, give Mike Brown credit because he's kind of known for a one-and-done. You know, he's one and done in Cleveland. There's been a few other places, and it felt like it was going to happen here because they were down 2-1 against the Knicks. I'm not against the Knicks, excuse me, against the Hawks. And ever since then, the Knicks, they haven't lost. 8 straight in a row. He has them humming.
0: Yeah, no, the Hawks, I mean, you got to give the Hawks a lot of credit, right? Because they pushed the Knicks, and then New York found some magic. They switched some things up, and all of a sudden they got on a roll. And obviously the Hawks had to pay for it because they really blew them out the water, right? I mean, and that kind of started everything. And right now they're playing with a lot of confidence, man. Even when they get down like they were on Tuesday night in game number one, they still find a way to come back. And they've got Uncle Mo on their side. They've got energy. Knicks fans are fired up. Everyone's talking about, you know, they've been a Knicks fan forever and they haven't seen a championship in their lifetime, and now they feel like this could be that team. But man, it's so funny how things change so quickly. Mike Brown was that guy that was looked at as like, I don't know if he's gonna be back next year, to all of a sudden now they're damn near about to put a statue out in front of MSG.
1: Right. Right. And look, I'm not saying it's gonna happen, but if the Cavaliers win both home games, then I think Knicks fans will be oh my God, what is this guy doing? You know, but that's just how it is in great sports towns, you know, that, hey, they love you when you win, and when you lose, they want answers, you know. But right now, Mike Brown can't do anything wrong.
0: Well, I want to know what he thought about his team's performance, the way that they came out, had obviously more energy than the Cleveland Cavaliers, and also the performance of Josh Hart having 26 points and 7 assists. Let's go back to Madison Square Garden and hear from Mike Brown.
2: Where do you feel like that decisiveness came from for him, and how do you feel like he maintained that throughout the game?
3: It's just who Josh is. He's a gamer, you know. He knew what he had to do in terms of the adjustments he needed to make in order to be effective, not just for him but for the team. And he was great. He was really decisive. Not only that, he helped us get out in transition. And we have to play fast, so we're not going against a set defense all the time. You know, when you get out in transition, if you're a team that cross matches and you get out in transition, it's going to be hard for you to find the right bodies. And that's how we're going to have to play. We're going to have to play fast versus their cross matches to see if we can get something early in transition. But Josh knew what he had to do for the adjustments in this game.
4: Mike, you've talked during the year about versatility of the way you guys can mount an offense. Jalen today, the career high playoff assists. Just, I guess, what you saw from him being willing to become that distributor tonight.
3: Well, you know, as an MVP candidate, Jalen Brunson's job is to make the game easier for his teammates. And that's what he did. You know, if you don't send a second guy at him, he's got a pretty good chance of scoring it. If you send a second guy at him, he's going to make the game easier for his teammates. He's going to find them. They just have to step up and make shots. So it starts with Jalen as an MVP candidate, but also it ends with his teammates making shots. Now, that won't be... It can't be done if our spacing's not right. So I give a lot of credit to Chris Gent, our offensive coordinator, and TJ Saint, our assistant offensive coordinator, and continuing to talk to the guys about spacing. And then I give credit to our players for spacing the floor the right way. But like I said, you're an MVP candidate like Jalen is. You got to make the game easier for everybody else.
4: With Josh, you know, he started 0-for-3. It looked like he was a little frustrated. I mean, what does it say about him that he keeps taking those open shots? And I guess what does it say about you that you keep telling him to take those open shots?
3: Well, it's easy for me to say it, you know, because I got the utmost confidence in the world in him, but he's a gamer. When you have guys that are gamers, you know, they do stuff that people don't think that they can do at any time, and he knows the work that he puts in. We know the work that he puts in, and his confidence is not going to waver. He's going to put pressure on himself to take that next one and make the next one.
4: Coach, you've talked about their shooting. What do you think about the looks that they're getting, the Cavs are getting, mostly on the weak side. Are you willing to sort of live with the sort of shot selection that they've had so far?
3: No, we have to do a better job getting to their shooters, you know, Sam, especially Sam Merrill and Strus, man. Those guys, they were 1 for 11 from the three. It's not going to happen again. So we have to do a better job of getting to their bodies. They had a couple of open looks tonight, and we'll go back and watch the film to see what we could do that's a little bit better to keep them from beating us from behind that arc, because those guys are more than capable of doing it.
1: Yeah, he's right about that. Mm-hmm. 1 for 11 between Strus and Merrill from behind the arc. You don't expect him to shoot like that at home. But, again, I got to give a lot of credit to Mike Brown. It's tough to be the head coach in New York, especially after firing Tibbs. It seemed like Knicks fans like Tom Thibodeau. And even though they fired him, you come in as Mike Brown, and I don't exactly know how high the expectations were, but he's getting the most out of these guys.
0: Sky high. That's how high the expectations were. You don't do what Tibbs did last year and then bring in another guy and say, oh, well, you know, do your best. You know, go out and just
1: try
0: to win.
1: I'm saying from a fan standpoint.
0: Right. Well,
1: fans might be like, I don't expect nothing from this dude.
0: No, the fans, I believe they were sky high as well, right?
1: Okay.
0: And probably stressing him and pushing him because he wasn't, you know, it didn't look like that they were that team. I mean, look, throughout the course of the regular season, what did I say? What did you say about the Knicks? That they were the most talented team with all the inconsistencies.
1: Yeah.
0: Right? They literally have not become a consistent team until the postseason.
1: Right.
0: I mean, think about that. You know, you want to talk about getting hot when you're supposed to get hot? The Knicks were a very inconsistent team throughout the course of the year. They had patches where they'd go on runs, but they had guys that would show up, and then all of a sudden they'd disappear. Show up, disappear. The one guy that you could always count on was Jalen Brunson, but you never knew who else was going to, you know, compliment him. And so, really, they're playing their most consistent ball right now, which is exactly when you're supposed to play it.
1: Yeah, you talk about peaking at the right time.
0: Yes,
1: you know what I'm saying? Yep. You talk about peaking at the right time. That's what they're doing. And, you know, they have all the parts to be the Eastern Conference champions and to make it to the finals. I'm not saying the series is over. I think it's going to be really hard for the Cavaliers to win this. It's probably not likely that they win this series. But the only thing that could get the Knicks in trouble right now is thinking it's over.
0: Right. Oh, for sure. And Mike Brown, you heard it right there, especially when he's talking about those shooters. They're not going to go 1 for 11, right? He was able to take advantage. His team was able to take advantage of an off-night shooting for the Cavaliers, whatever the reason was. I believe the majority of it had to do with just being tired, but that's just me. Whatever the case was, they were missing their shots.
1: Right.
0: Right. And so they're going to come back. They're going to be rested. They're going to be ready for game three. Their backs are going to be against the wall. Mm-hmm. There's nothing that's more dangerous than a desperate team.
1: Right. Right now, the Cavaliers per DraftKings are actually favored to win game
0: three. As they should
1: be. 2.5-point favorite.
0: As they should be. They're going to come back. Get ready on Saturday. Again, the broadcast starts at 7:30 p.m. Eastern on ESPN Radio. That's how you plug it around here.
1: Yep.
0: And they're going to give them everything that they've got. They have to. There are no other options. I like to call them the non-negotiables. That's the non-negotiable. They have to leave it all on the court. When they leave the court, what's the arena called?
1: It's called Rocket Arena.
0: Yeah, when they leave Rocket Arena, they have to have a W under their names.
1: Right. Absolutely. And listen, MSG is historical. It's a tough place to play, no doubt. It's tough to play at Rocket Arena, too. You know, the fans show up and show out, and the Cavaliers are a really good home team.
0: Right.
1: You know, they've lost one home game in the playoffs this year. So as long as the Knicks stay focused, I actually think they win this. And, you know, win it in 5-6, I think all of that is on the table. They just have to, because I know Knicks fans right now, I see it on the timeline, oh, it's over. Series over. We won. We
0: going straight. Feeling good.
1: Yeah, and you expect fans to act that way. That's cool. You cannot have the players, the coaches, or the staff feeling that way.
0: Brother, I tell you right now, you know, I go into the barbershop every Saturday, right? I'll be in the barbershop before this game three happens. And we have a resident Knicks fan that always is coming in talking loud, right? Hasn't talked loud in a while this year.
1: Oh, right? You know what time it is.
0: Oh, on Saturday, he's going to walk in. Everything bright blue and orange. Hey, good top of the morning to you. How you doing? Great day to be a Knick. Hey, great. You know, I
1: ain't even going to get a cut, huh?
0: Man, no cut needed. Just wants to make sure that he shows up for the shop to let everyone know that, oh, hey, by the way, we're still here. Well, that's okay for him. That's not okay for the Knicks. The right. Knicks have to go in there with an approach of like it's 0-0, right? The series is just getting started, and they need to win one on the road. That's the approach they have to take. Got to get one on the road, and the Cavaliers are in a situation where they can't give up anymore. If they give up anything else, well, my mom used to say, good night, Irene. That's what it's going to be. He's Emmett Golden. I'm Q Myers. It's Game Night here on ESPN Radio and the ESPN app. Coming up next, don't call it a comeback. Well, there might not be one. It's Game Night on ESPN Radio and the all-new ESPN app.
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1: Right.
0: You know, nobody wants to see a grin.
1: No, no, they don't. Here's Charles Barkley real quick on if the Cavaliers lose this series, where the roots are going to be.
2: The biggest problem the Cavs got is we can talk about 3 and 4 is game one. If they lose this series, they lost it because of game one. Because you win game one, it flips the entire series. Now they in a must-win game 3 and 4, in my opinion.
0: 100%.
1: Boom.
0: 100%. Yep. If they were able, even if that Sam Merrill 3 goes down, instead of, you know, halfway down and pops out, then right now, this is an entirely different series. Right now, the Knicks are like, okay, we got to go make up a game. But they're sitting in the catbird seat, as they call it, right now, and got some wiggle room. Now, they can't take their foot off the gas because that will get them beat.
1: There's no doubt about that. He's Emmett Golden. I'm Q Myers. Coming up, how could you be so heartless? What? 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

0: 18 for New York. Donovan Mitchell had 26 points for Cleveland. James Harden at 18. Clearly, it was not enough. Now, they find themselves in an 0-2 hole in a desperation game coming up on Saturday for Game 3 back in Cleveland. 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Sources told ESPN's Shams Charania on Thursday, Williams will undergo treatment and return based on how he feels, recovering from the second injury to the same hamstring in under 1 month. Williams traveled with the Thunder to San Antonio on Thursday afternoon and is expected to be listed as questionable for Friday's Game 3 of the Western Conference Finals against the San Antonio Spurs. Remember, he missed 6 games due to a grade 1 left hamstring strain before returning for Monday's series opener against the Spurs. And in the NFL, reigning NFL MVP Matt Stafford and the Rams agreed to a 1-year, $55 million contract extension. Sources told ESPN the deal for the quarterback can rise to as much as $60 million with incentives, and he's now tied to L.A. through the 2027 season with $105 million remaining on his contract. For more scores and analysis, check out ESPN.com and the all-new ESPN app. Coming up, more Game Night with Emmett Golden and me, Q Myers, here on ESPN Radio and the all-new ESPN app.
1: Coming up on the Friday edition of Unsportsmanlike with Evan Carr, Michelle Smallman, and me, Chris Canty. The Thunder were extremely physical against Wemby in Game 2. I'll tell you if they'll be able to continue that in Game 3. It's Unsportsmanlike, 6 a.m. Eastern, right here on ESPN Radio, ESPN2, ESPNU.

Don't look now, but the Knicks have a 2-0 series lead. I'm Q Myers. New York got the victory over the Cavaliers in Eastern Conference Final game number two, 109-93. Josh Hart, 26 points and 7 assists. Jalen Brunson and Mikal Bridges both had 19.

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2: Cleveland just holding the ball near midcourt. 3-2-1. It's over. Final score, Knicks 109, Cavs 93. New York leads it 2-0. Two wins to go for a trip to the NBA Finals for the first time in 27 years.
3: That was the final call right there, courtesy of ESPN Radio. The Knicks get it done in Game 2 of the Eastern Conference Finals, 109-93, and they have a 2-0 series lead. 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He's Emmett Golden. I'm Q Myers, and now the Cavaliers got to get back to the drawing board. They've got to figure out, Emmett, exactly how to get back into the win column. They have a lot of success at home, so you feel good about that. Mm-hmm. Right now, DraftKings has them as a 2.5-point favorite, so that's good. That gives a little tip of the cap to the home team. But they've got to go ahead and hit the right buttons. They can't go away from what's successful and try to do something else and get cute and get creative. You know, hey, this works. Let's stop doing it. Let's go ahead and let's outthink the rest of the room. Like, yeah. The thing about it is, man, basketball's not that difficult of a game, right? I mean, it's really not that difficult. And I understand, you know, someone's going to say, oh, Q, you never played in the league. You're right. I didn't. But I understand when something's working, when something's not. And when something is working, stick with it. Make them stop you. And when it doesn't work, don't do it anymore. It's not that difficult.
4: There was a Kenny Atkinson met with the media yesterday. And he was asked about, you know, James Harden, ISO, and you know, on Brunson. And he said, yeah, you know, our coaching staff had an argument about it. Some thought we should have kept that same strategy. Some thought we should have trapped and got the ball out of his hand. So we tried to do both.
3: Mm-hmm.
4: We tried to do both?
3: Right.
4: You know the difference between an assistant coach and a head coach? An assistant coach makes suggestions. A head coach makes decisions.
3: Facts.
4: And that was Kenny, morphing into an assistant coach again. Okay, let's just do both and make everybody happy. No. And I'm not even beat up on the coach guy. Like, that's not even how I get down. I put so much on the players because they're the ones on the floor.
3: Right.
4: But I can't ignore this. You know, the coach has to help the guys. And Kenny Atkinson, at least in this series, we can even talk about some other ones, but in this series, the first two games, I think he's let the Cavs down.
3: Now, Donovan Mitchell had 26 points on the night, and if you just look at it, like, oh, that's not bad. You know, he did his thing, but he was 8 of 18 shooting, 2 for 7 from three-point land, and I don't know about you, Emmett, but it just didn't look like he was right.
4: Right. Most of that was in the second half, too. You know, even kind of when the game was over as well, he didn't look explosive.
3: No.
4: He, again, I didn't see him dunk once, you know, just kind of letting the threes fly. And his carryover to Dwayne Wade, the move that he kind of has made his own now, you didn't see a ton of that. He didn't look like himself tonight.
3: No, he really didn't. And he has a little bit of swagger about himself. And honestly, I hate that word, but I'm going to use it because you understand what I mean. He's got a little something about himself. When he's cooking, especially when he's playing at home and the crowd's behind him, he's got a little something in his neck. Right? We're basically, he's going to let you know about yourself. Right. You didn't see any kind of attitude. You didn't see any kind of swagger. You didn't see any kind of energy like that from Donovan Mitchell. And again, I go back to it. It just seems like the whole Cavaliers team was tired. They were mentally drained. They were emotionally drained from what happened, that ultimate collapse that happened in Game 1 on Tuesday night. Again, you can't allow one loss to beat you twice. And I do feel like that had a lot to do with the way that the Cavaliers came out tonight. But let's go back to Madison Square Garden and hear from Donovan Mitchell himself and find out if, you know, rest was an issue or lack of rest was an issue.
5: Nothing. We just didn't make shots. I loved everything about the looks we got. And some days you just miss the open ones. We got great looks. Sometimes we're in and out. Sometimes we're short. Offensively, I'm not worried at all. We did a really good job getting to the paint, trying to find guys. And I mean, that's why our assist total was low. It's just because we couldn't make shots. And it was everybody. So nothing to hang our head about. They protected home court. And we've seen this before, so we got to go get game 3.
6: You guys have obviously played a lot of basketball over the last month. How much do you think we need?
5: We're not tired. We're not tired. We're ready to go for game 3.
7: Sure.
0: you said you're not worried about anything offensively. So defensively, you know, game one, Brunson gets loose in the fourth quarter. Tonight, you guys seem to throw more bodies at him.
5: Mm-hmm.
0: So Josh gets loose.
5: Mm-hmm.
0: What do you think the balance is?
5: I mean, we'll go back and watch it, and sometimes you got to tip your cap. You know, you not comparing the players, but you see a similar situation in the other series, you know, and with Caruso, they're guarding him kind of the same way. So I'm not saying he's him or whatever or vice versa, but, you know, you just got to adjust, and we'll look at the film and figure out ways to adjust. But sometimes you got to tip your cap. He made a one-handed spin move on me, and not to say he's not capable, but, like, sometimes, you know, that's what happens. And I think the biggest thing is we'll make our adjustments, but you give credit where credit's due. They made the right plays and knocked down the shots they were supposed to make.
0: And then, you know, you guys are down 15 at the end of the third.
5: Mm.
0: I think you cut it to 7 or 8, but on top of that, I bet you were in the bonus for the final.
5: Mm.
0: 19. Was there a moment you were feeling like the same kind of comeback was possible, and then I guess why didn't it?
5: So they made some timely shots, and we didn't. You know what I mean? We missed some free throws, certain fouls didn't go our way, or whatever. So nothing to hang our head about, man. Like, they took care of home court. We could have came in here and lost by one, lost by 40. And I've said this in past series before. Like, they protected home court, and we just got to go out there, and that's ultimately what it is. It would have been great to steal two. That was the idea. We had an opportunity to, and we didn't. So go home for game three and protect home court like we have been.
7: Chris. Hey, Donovan, as you talked about the attention that you pay to Jaylen, there's obviously going to be a side effect of that.
5: Mm-hmm.
7: But is there something to leaving a guy too open like Josh was tonight?
5: I mean, yes and no. I mean, you give credit where credit's due. He had shots tonight. You know what I mean? And there's a balance to Joe's point, and we'll find that and watch the film. But ultimately, it looks worse and feels worse when we're not making shots, open shots. Like, you know what I'm saying? So that's why for us and for me, I'm not sitting here like, oh, man, like, you know, scrambling, trying to figure things out. At the end of the day, we make some shots, we'll be in good shape. We were down 6, 7, 8, whatever it was. So give credit where it's due. We'll make our adjustments, and we'll be at home and protect home court.
4: You know, I love everything I heard from Donovan Mitchell. You could tell he is the leader of the Cavaliers. It was very telling, though, when, you know, Chris Theodore, who works for Cleveland.com, asked him, is there a such thing as leaving a guy too wide open?
8: Yeah.
4: And there was a long pause. And that's because Donovan knows if he says yes, then everybody goes, oh, my God, and, you know, the coach and the players. So he handled that the right way. But that pause told you everything you need to know, because I think we all didn't necessarily think it was the best thing to do.
8: No, of course not. It really wasn't. Again, he answered the questions the right way. He said that they weren't tired. That's fine. I mean, whatever the case may be, they took a L. I don't think that they'll have that bad of a night shooting. I'm sure he doesn't feel that, especially some of the role players. They'll play better at home. They feel like they have an opportunity to get back into it. But look, all that the Knicks have to do, and I know I'm just saying all, like it's easy, it's not. They just got to win one.
4: Right.
8: They win one in Cleveland, and it's game, set, match.
4: Yeah. You know, because I don't think the Cavaliers could win three games in a row with two of them being in New York, you know. Especially with the way the Cavaliers have performed on the road this postseason. I think they have two wins on the road this postseason. They only have one loss at home. So that's, I think, a reason to feel good. There was another thing that he brought up with, you know, Josh Hart did knock down those open shots. And the Cavaliers had several wide open looks that they didn't hit. Yeah, that they didn't hit. So that's the game right there. The fatigue, and I think the game was they missed shots, and I think fatigue was the reason why they missed it. Even though Donovan said, nope, not tired, we're good.
8: Right.
4: I appreciate that. I hate when I hear guys make excuses. We play reason or excuse on my show in Cleveland. And the reason is they're tired, but he's not going to use that as an excuse.
8: No, and he shouldn't. And so, yeah, you're right. He's saying all the right things. And also, by the way, you got to give the Knicks credit as well. Right?
4: Big facts.
8: I mean, they took advantage of an off night from Cleveland. They didn't have to worry about battling back. There was a couple times that Cleveland made it closer. And it made it look like, okay, maybe they go on a run. The one thing I thought was a mistake, and I know that me and you were watching the game before we hopped on this fine show we call Game Night here on ESPN Radio and the ESPN app, and you kept all right, that's another foul. It's another foul. They're going to be in the bonus. But instead of, in my opinion, taking advantage of that, I thought they should have gone to the rack all the time.
4: Kittle's 9 minutes left, and they were in the bonus.
8: Exactly.
4: 9 minutes.
8: Exactly. And instead, you're taking more jumpers, and that's not going to put you on the charity stripe.
4: At all.
8: Right.
4: At all. 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
8: 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I'm Q Myers. 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

0: 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About 15 minutes or so from now, we'll get back to some more Eastern Conference Finals, Knicks versus Cavs, Game 2. We'll get some more reactions, some more post-game sound, hear from some players and coaches as well. But right now, earlier today, we found out about a NASCAR icon, Kyle Busch, passing away at the age of 41. So young and such an icon. So we really want to break it down and really get to know who Kyle Busch was. To help us do that, we bring in Ryan McGee, host of Marty and McGee here on ESPN Radio. And Ryan, thanks so much for your time. We do appreciate you. Again, even me saying Kyle Busch passing away at the age of 41 kind of gives a chill down my body just because he is so young. But for those that didn't know him, how big of an icon was he throughout his career for the sport of NASCAR?
1: I mean, he's a first ballot Hall of Famer. He's number 9 on the all-time Cup Series wins list, right behind Dale Earnhardt Sr. Y'all know who he is. And,
0: yeah.
1: So NASCAR has 3 national series. It's basically like the big leagues and like 2 AAA baseball series. And he also is the career wins leader in the other 2 series. And so it's almost 240 wins, you know, over the 3 national series. And even you guys know when you're an athlete, the best compliment you can receive is from your fellow competitors and even the guys that you beat and the guys that, you know, are your rivals. If they're willing to walk across the street to give you a compliment, then you know you're great. And there was just always something different about Kyle. I remember when I'm in Indianapolis right now for the Indy 500, and I remember when he made his first NASCAR Truck Series start right here in Indianapolis. He was 16 years old. Mm-hmm. And it actually ended up, he got in trouble because back then cigarettes sponsored everything, and he couldn't race because he couldn't buy cigarettes. He wasn't 18 yet. And he's already winning races and won his last race last Friday. So, I mean, it's the guy that just continued to win, and the ultimate compliment from the motorsports world is the word racer. And Kyle Busch was always described by one word, and that was racer.
2: For people that aren't familiar, like, what does that racer, what does that mean? Like, what type of driver was Kyle?
1: You know, if LeBron James drove a race car, you'd be like, that's a racer. You know what I mean?
2: Wow.
1: If Aaron Rodgers was a race car driver, that's a racer. Like, you know what I mean? You know it when you see it. Mm-hmm. And what that means is it's this ability to do things in, you know, a 3,500-pound stock car at 215 miles per hour that the other racers are scared to do, you know. And there's only a few guys I've covered in my career that were like that. And it was Dale Earnhardt, who a lot of people compared, you know, Kyle Busch to when he came along. And it was Jeff Gordon, who a lot of people compared to yeah. Kyle Busch when he came along. And so that's what it is. It's just, you know, it's funny. Today I was at, like, you know, it was at Indy 500 Media Day, and we were talking about, you know, when you're a teammate with a guy like that, how it's just it's awesome to watch, but it's also demoralizing because you have all the same tools they do, and you have all the same gear that they do, but they can do it 50% better than you can, and that's what Kyle Busch was.
0: Ryan McGee, host of Marty and McGee on ESPN Radio, is with us here on Game Night on ESPN Radio on the ESPN app alongside Emmett Golden. I'm Q Myers. You know, I immediately thought of when I heard about how he was racing when he was 16, as you mentioned, I immediately thought of Tiger Woods when they started changing the rules for him and they had to change rules for Kyle. It gave me those same kind of vibes, Ryan.
1: That's it. I mean, a literal game changer. Like, they literally went back and rewrote the rule book because of him. And there are a lot of people who believe that, you know, NASCAR over the last, you know, 30 years that I've been covering it has changed their championship point system multiple times, including this year. And one of the guys that everyone believed they were kind of changing around was Kyle. I remember when they announced this new point system years ago, I was sitting with a bunch of media guys and I go, it's just like they're trying to hand it to the guy, because we all knew what I say all the time is, if there was 5 laps to go with a trophy on the line and you had a number one draft pick and you could pick anyone from the garage, Kyle Busch was the guy that you were going to pick from the time that he showed up as a teenager to the time that we lost him at the age of 41. And I'm not the only one that says that. Jeff Gordon would say that, right? Kevin Harvick just got elected to the Hall of Fame. He would say that. All these guys would tell you, if I want to win the money and I've only got a few laps to do it, then Kyle Busch is going to do it because he would wreck his grandma to win the race.
2: Ryan, who are some of the guys that he influenced? Who are some of the younger drivers that he influenced?
1: You know, we had Kyle on Marty McGee on Saturday. And that was one of the questions that we threw out to him, because he just turned 41 years old. And again, Marty and I both have covered Kyle from the time he showed up as a teenager. And he started talking about, you know, Carson Hochevar, who won his first Cup Series race just a few weeks ago, and who kind of has had some shouting matches with Kyle. You know, there's a kid named Connor Zilich. And what we talked to Kyle about was the fact that he now was willing to put his arm around these guys and go, now let's talk about what you just did and why that was a bad idea and why next time you should try this. And we were like, why would you do that? He said, because Tony Stewart did that with me and Jeff Gordon did that with me. And Jeff Gordon and Tony Stewart would tell you that Dale Earnhardt and Rusty Wallace did it with them. And Dale Earnhardt and Rusty Wallace will tell you that Richard Petty and David Pearson did it with them. And so real knows real. And when a Kyle Busch is throwing his arm around the shoulders of a kid that one day, you know, will probably end up winning championships at Kyle's expense, that's just because he recognizes the talent. And so it was interesting watching him move into this mentorship role really just in the last year.
3: Ryan, I'm almost 50, and I know at 16 years old, I know who I was and how much I've matured from then to now. How much did you see Kyle Busch mature from the time he started at 16 doing his thing on the scene to, obviously, unfortunately, when he passed away and being on your guys' show on Saturday?
1: Well, you know, it's interesting. I literally wrote my column for ESPN.com. I finished it right before I talked to you guys. It's up on the website now. And what I say in that thing was, if you were looking for a racer to watch, then you looked at Kyle Busch. If you were looking for also a role model for how to take an attitude, an atomic bomb approach to life that really had a chance to derail his entire career, how do you go from being that kid to being this guy that I knew at the end of his life, which was an advocate and was a father and was a husband, but also was winning races? And so there's a lesson to be learned there for a lot of people. But yeah, dude, I'm a little bit older than you. I couldn't drive my mom's Oldsmobile at 16, let alone drive around the Indianapolis Motor Speedway.
3: Exactly. Yeah, that's just, I mean, again, I'm not a guy that's a super NASCAR fan, but even I, you know, as a casual, knew the greatness of Kyle Busch, and just so shocked to see him passing away at 41. And Ryan, we'll close out with this. I mean, how did Marty feel knowing, like you said, he was just on your show on Saturday?
1: Yeah, it's funny. I just talked to Marty because we, you know, Marty and I started texting each other, hey, how have you heard? Because, you know, Marty lives right there around the corner from Kyle and his family, and I was at the Indianapolis Motor Speedway. And so the word started to get out that Kyle wasn't feeling well and that he was in the hospital. And then when we learned, Marty and I were just talking on the phone, and we had both had rewatched the interview. And it's just kind of, it's chilling because, you know, he was talking about how great his life was, and he was talking about this mentorship role, and we were all three just kind of joking about, you know, how we all kind of came up together. Mm-hmm. And you know, we just lost Greg Biffle in a plane crash, you know, back in December, and now we've lost Kyle Busch in a non-racing-related situation. And so the NASCAR garage is a really small community. It's only a couple hundred people that travel together every weekend, and Marty and I were both out there for decades, 25 plus weekends a year. And so once you're in the family, you're always in the family. And it's just, we've lost a family member. That's just no other way to put it.
3: No other way to put it. That's absolutely right. Ryan McGee, host of Marty and McGee here on ESPN Radio. Well, Ryan, thanks so much for giving us some time, sharing some stories and some thoughts on Kyle Busch, your friend, your family member. And again, I know it's a very emotional day for you, Marty, and the racing community. Thanks so much.
1: Hey, appreciate you guys. Thanks for the platform to get to talk about him.
3: Ryan McGee, host of Marty McGee here on ESPN Radio. 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

0: NASCAR rocks as they lose the icon on Thursday. I'm Q Myers. Kyle Busch, the two-time Cup Series champion, died at the age of 41. The Racing Series announced that on Thursday. He ranked 24th in the Cup Series standings this season with two top 10 finishes in 12 races. The Las Vegas native won championships with Joe Gibbs Racing in 2015 and 2019. Busch was in his fourth season at Richard Childress Racing. This news comes 11 days after Kyle Busch radioed into his crew near the end of a Cup Series race at Watkins Glen, asking a doctor to give him a shot after he finished the race. And according to the TV broadcast, Busch had been struggling with a sinus cold that was exacerbated by the intense G-forces and elevation changes at the New York road course. In the NFL, reigning NFL MVP Matt Stafford and the Rams reached an agreement Thursday on a one-year, $55 million extension. The deal for the star quarterback can raise up to $60 million with incentives. He's now tied to L.A. through the 2027 season with $105 million remaining on his contract. And in the Eastern Conference Finals, the Knicks now have a 2-0 series lead after topping the Cavs 109-93. Josh Hart went for 26 points while Jalen Brunson and Mikal Bridges had 19 points each. Game 3 is coming up Saturday in Cleveland with the broadcast starting at 7:30 p.m. Eastern on ESPN Radio and the all-new ESPN app. For more scores and analysis, check out ESPN.com. 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

0: 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Right now, the Cavaliers find themselves in a hole, down 0-2 after losing 109-93. And Emmett, it's been two games now, two wins for the Knicks, and two times they've gone on runs that have extended the lead and extended the lead in a major way. The second and third quarter was really the Knicks' run, in my opinion. The end of the second quarter and the third quarter is what really did in the Cleveland Cavaliers.
1: And after they go on the run, a lot of times they stop the Cavaliers from getting on a run themselves.
0: Yep.
1: You know, because basketball's a game of runs. They're going to happen. And you can't really overreact. But the thing that the Knicks have really excelled at is after they go on a big run, not just an 8-0, but an 18-0, you know, an 18-2 run, then they kind of keep the Cavaliers at arm's length the entire time, no matter how hard they try. So, you know, it's tough to kind of go on those extended runs, but it's always really hard to stop the other team from going on one themselves, and you got to give the Knicks credit for that.
0: That's the thing to me is that the Knicks, when they go on a run, the Cavs can't find a way to stop the bleeding.
1: Yeah.
0: You know what I mean? Like, it's been two games now, and you would think that when there's a massive run going, at some point, you got to stop Uncle Mo. Timeout. I need a timeout. Right, and I got to gather the troops, and I got to get their minds right. Hey, this stops right now. They've scored 10 unanswered points. No more, more. Right,
1: or go to the hole and get fouled.
0: Something.
1: Right? Yeah.
0: It just seems like there's no answer. There's no way of putting the finger in the dam, right, to make sure that it doesn't crack and blow all the way open. And that's what seems, again, to me, from my naked eye, that's what seems to really do the Cleveland Cavaliers in. But what does Stephen A. Smith, first take host, he was on a SportsCenter not too long ago. What did he think about the run that the Knicks had tonight?
2: Well, I would love to tell you that Josh Hart had two 3-pointers. Jalen Brunson hit another one. Karl Anthony Towns closed the quarter with a three. You look at those kind of things. The Knicks' fluid ball movement, shooting 51% from the field. All of those things would stand out, and they would speak very favorably about the New York Knicks. But to be quite honest with you, that wasn't what was on my mind. I was incredibly alarmed, flabbergasted, as to how anemic Cleveland's defense was. Did you see how wide open Josh Hart was? You're just looking at Cleveland and like, hello, do you not know that this is the Eastern Conference Finals? That, you know, you're four wins away from going to the NBA Finals? Where's the level of urgency and what have you? You didn't see that from Cleveland at all. So the New York Knicks were doing what they wanted to do. They turned on the afterburners. Jalen Brunson had 14 assists. He got a lot of people involved because the only adjustment they seemed to make was send the double teams his way. So he was perfectly content with being a facilitator as opposed to a scorer. But Cleveland's defense was very, very alarming. And to be quite honest with you, just an absence of intelligent basketball. Evan Mobley had 14 points in the first half. He didn't shoot in the second half. Y'all ain't giving him the ball. It makes no sense whatsoever to see what's transpiring with Cleveland. They look like a team that doesn't belong. They attempted 80 shots and only assisted on 15. You can't make this up. It's really, really shocking at how anemic they look. But the Knicks exploited it and took advantage like a good team is supposed to.
1: And I blame the coaching for that. And look, I think the Cavaliers were going to lose this game regardless because I don't think they had the legs. I just don't think that. Even if Kenny Atkinson was better, I think it's a closer game.
0: Mm-hmm.
1: And who knows what happens at that point. Maybe the Cavs could, you know, steal one or something, even though I doubt it. I just don't think the Cavaliers had the legs. But that doesn't excuse the, hey, everybody, let's let Hart beat us. And not like, okay, let's just put our weakest defender on them. How about we don't put anybody on them?
0: Right.
1: And that is, it's ridiculous. It's inexcusable. The fact that Evan Mobley, nobody could guard him. Nobody could guard him. And look, I get it. Sometimes players are, their mind is racing. They're thinking about a bunch of stuff. And that's when you have a coach to say, hey, I'm going to call a play for Evan Mobley.
0: Right.
1: And next time we come down the court, run it again.
0: Right.
1: And the next time we come down, run. But you know, you have Kenny just standing there looking and smiling. And he looks like he doesn't know what he's doing. And it's so disappointing, you know, because the Cavaliers are better than this.
0: I would think so. Right, but they're not proven that they're better than this. And I agree with Stephen A. Smith 100% when he says it's just not smart basketball. It's just not. It's just not. I mean, again, they're making so many mistakes that are so avoidable. It's one thing, you know, like we look on the Western Conference side of things, and we see the Spurs and the Thunder, and you know, the Thunder will turn you over, and they'll get run in, and you know what I mean? And yeah, all of a sudden, that momentum, you just can't stop that onslaught, right? Or else Wemby starts doing some Wemby-type things that you're like, how the hell am I supposed to stop that?
1: Right.
0: What you want me to do with that?
1: There's no strategy that could stop that.
0: Exactly. But when you basically stop yourself,
1: mm-hmm.
0: Mobley had 14 in the first half and nada, zero, zilch.
1: Didn't take a shot.
0: What language we speaking? It don't matter. It's all the same. He didn't have nothing.
1: And it wasn't like he just missed shots.
0: Right, exactly.
1: He didn't get a shot. That means there wasn't, even if there was a play ran for him and it wasn't there, run something else.
0: Right.
1: All right, Jared Allen. Jared Allen on a pick and roll is a lot to handle. How many times did we see J.A. in the pick and roll in the second half tonight? I can't remember. I'm sure it might have happened,
0: but it wasn't
1: like it was something that they went to. It wasn't like something that they said, you know what, Cat is not as fast as, you know, Evan or J.A. They're a little more mobile. They didn't use that to their advantage. And then when Mitchell got on the floor, and I always feel like Mitchell Robinson gives them some problems with his aggressiveness, but you could file him and get him out the game real quick. It's just strategically, Kenny Atkinson has been exposed through two games.
0: Well, Kenny, what's going on? What do the Cavaliers need to do, man, to get back in this series? What are they looking for?
3: Could easily stole game one. I thought our process was right tonight. So that gives me confidence going home. Obviously, we've got the great home crowd. Have played well at home in the playoffs. So, you know, we need to get our legs under us, quite honestly. Like, you know, we know their rest advantage. So getting home always helps with that. But definitely probably didn't have the juice tonight that we needed to, which is kind of, you know, it's going to hit it sometime.
1: I hope they got 10 hyperbolic chambers at Cleveland Clinic Courts. That is where their practice facility, the name of their practice facility, because I don't know how you catch up on rest playing every other day.
0: Right.
1: So you just kind of got to deal with it. You know, they may meet tomorrow. I doubt.
0: It looked like they took tonight off, so they should be rested for game three.
1: Yeah, I mean, let's see. Evan Mobley played 37 minutes. Donovan Mitchell played 39. You know, Jared Allen played 29. So, you know, those guys still around 40 minutes, which is a lot of minutes. So it's the playoffs. I get it. You are expected to play a lot. But catching up on rest is just going to be difficult. Impossible, to be honest.
0: No, it is impossible. But at the same time, I mean, you're going to be rested in your own bed. You're going to be back, you know, in your own routine. So they should be able to bounce back. And I know they played minutes, but they didn't really play minutes. You know what I mean? Like the aggressiveness wasn't there. The juice, as you heard from Kenny Atkinson, wasn't there. Their bursts wasn't there. There was just a lot. Like he said, they need to get their legs back under them. I think that, you know, having tomorrow night off, Friday night off, and then getting back on after it Saturday evening, that's going to help them in a major way. I fully expect Cleveland to come back and give them a hell of a showing on Saturday night. Do they win? Well, that's up to them. But
1: right.
0: I think it's going to be a lot better on Saturday than what we saw at least tonight.
1: Yeah, I agree. The Cavaliers are a much better team at home, and I don't expect Max Strus and Sam Merrill to not shoot it well.
0: Right.
1: Like, if those guys just hit three threes apiece, then all of a sudden it's a completely different ball game. It's so much closer, and who knows what happens. But it just, you know, Jalen Tyson was a guy who had got kind of banished to the bench.
0: Mm-hmm.
1: They had to play him.
0: Right.
1: Had to play him. He was one of four, you know, and 0 for 3 from behind the arc. So he didn't even get a chance to really shoot it well. They just struggled all the way around, really, from top to bottom.
0: And
1: the
0: players, they did.
1: Players, I feel like, have a reason. I won't call it an excuse. They have a reason because they looked exhausted. I don't know if the coaching staff has a reason for their performance.
0: Well, and again, I'll go back to, you know, their legs, and they missed 10 free throws. They were 22 for 32.
1: Right.
0: Right. I mean, that to me is another sign of fatigue.
1: Exactly.
0: There's so many different areas I can look at and say, yep, that's fatigue, that's fatigue, that's fatigue. That's not going to get it done. You can't make an excuse, right? Everyone's tired. Everyone plays a lot of minutes, right? The rotations always get shorter in the postseason.
1: Right.
0: But, okay, I see it. So, you know, that first game, that, I mean, as much energy and juice that they gave the Knicks coming back from down 22, Think about what it took out of the Cavs giving up that 22-point lead.
1: Yeah. Yeah. I mean, it obviously it took a lot. And I, you know, you said it when we were watching the game together. What I felt like tonight was about Game 7 against Toronto.
0: Yep.
1: It was about Game 7 against Detroit.
0: Yep.
1: Those were two unnecessary games. And, that, look, nothing but respect to Detroit, but the Cavaliers should have won Game 6 on their own floor. They just should have. And they played that game like they knew, I will just win it in 7, which now you're feeling the effects of playing two games that you didn't need to play.
0: Absolutely. He's Edmund Golden. I'm Q Myers. It's Game Night here on ESPN Radio. Coming up next, we'll hear from Jalen Brunson as he dropped in 18 points of his own. Plus, what team could be missing their star the most tomorrow? Western Conference Final Game number 3. 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
17: 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No more Mr. Nice Guy. This is Winner Take All. And it's all happening now on the home of the NBA Finals. 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

0: Progressive Insurance. Emmett, want to get into the Western Conference Finals, game number 3, Thunder and the Spurs. We'll get to that in about 2 or 3 minutes, but do real quick want to hear from Jalen Brunson. He had 18 points. No, he had 19 points. Him and Bridges both had 19. Josh Hart had 26 points on the night. And the thing about Brunson, when he's not the high scorer like he wasn't, he's still getting it done with the assist. And that just shows the kind of player he is. He's not one-dimensional. He can affect the game and impact the game in multiple ways, and the Knicks needed that from him tonight.
1: He's a superstar, and that's the difference. You know, there are differences. Role players play good sometimes. All-stars play good most of the time. Superstars, you can't stop them. Even if you, quote-unquote, stop them, they still affect the game in other ways, and that's what you saw tonight from Brunson with the 14 assists.
0: Yeah, that's big time right there. That's a big time performance from Jalen Brunson to go along with the 19 points that he had. And, you know, Josh Hart led the way. They left him open, and he knocked down shots. But for Brunson, Bridges, both to have 19, and the Big Cat to have 18, that tells you what you need to know. Following the game, Jalen Brunson caught up with Vanessa Richardson.
2: Jalen, you guys wanted to get off to a much better start. Safe to say you did just that. How would you describe the energy and the drive you all played with tonight?
3: I thought we were focused. And, they were playing great, and they kept having runs, but we kept responding. And I think the way we came out in the third quarter and created a little lead and then obviously play with it, I think it's good of us. So we got to keep it going.
2: 14 assists for you. Congratulations. That is a playoff career high. Individually, what did you like about your performance tonight?
3: Just trying to do whatever's the defense is allowing. And I wasn't falling, but I was just finding a way to make things happen. And my teammates are making shots, and that's that.
2: Like to talk about your friend Josh Hart, who Mike Brown used the word sacrifice, sat the entire fourth quarter. Tonight he comes out 26 points after having dropped his ego and making that sacrifice. What'd you see from Josh?
3: He's always gonna be ready. He's always gonna be professional. That's just who he is. He'll do whatever the team asks, whatever's asked him, he's gonna do.
2: 2-0 heading back to Cleveland, that's huge. What'd you learn the first two games?
3: That they're not gonna quit, so we gotta be ready to go. That team is dangerous, so now we gotta be ready.
1: I love that they're taking the Cavs serious, you know, because a team could get cocky after coming back from the huge deficit and getting the win, and then tonight winning in convincing fashion. It's human nature to go, oh, we're good. We're all right.
0: Yeah, we got
1: but
0: this.
1: Everything coming out of that locker room and everything the players are saying is, hey, it's not over, and that's the right way to approach it.
0: You know, you have to. You're only up 2-0. It feels good to be up 2-0, but as Donovan Mitchell said earlier, they did what they're supposed to do at home. They held their home court. All right, so now it's up to Cleveland to go do the same thing, hold serve. Right, you got two at the crib. Okay, now you got to take two. Then it becomes the best of three series, and that's when it gets real.
1: Right,
0: that's when it becomes stone cutting time. Who's got the big stones? Who's gonna step up and make the big play? Right, and who's gonna shrivel up?
1: Right, that's the big question. And you know, right now, hey, the Knicks have been rolling.
0: Yeah.
1: They've been rolling, and if the Cavaliers want to have a chance at this, they got to break this win streak.
0: Yep.
1: 8 in a row for the Knicks. If they can come home and get that first win, then all of a sudden you go, okay, let's put some doubt in their mind. You know, because I'll say this again. I mean no disrespect at all to the Knicks. The Knicks are a great team. They're not OKC. You know, I wouldn't even really say they're to the level of the Spurs. I think those are the two teams that are the best two teams in the NBA. The Knicks are really good, but they're not, you know, unbreakable.
0: No, agreed 100%. Game 3, Saturday in Cleveland. 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
4: And the Thunder bounce back. The Western Conference Finals are even at a game apiece.
5: I just thought the overall flow tonight was really good.
6: There's been a fist fight back and forth, so can't expect anything else for the rest of the series. We just got to keep punching.
0: Now, you mentioned the Spurs and the Thunder and that the Knicks aren't on their level, and I agree with you 100%. This is a series right here, the Western Conference Finals. Knotted up at one. It's a series that we wanted. What are your expectations? How do you see this one now that the series is shifting back to San Antonio?
1: You know, I could see San Antonio getting game three, and I could see OKC getting game four. This is going to be a tennis match. You know, volley after volley, it's going to go back and forth because you got two teams that don't beat themselves. You know, and it's tough to find squads like that. So I'm expecting a huge game tomorrow with San Antonio being at home. I like them just on the strength of they're at home, but, hey, I wouldn't put anything past OKC.
0: I mean, you just can't. They're the best of the best. There's a reason why they're the defending champs. The one thing that I'm interested in when we look at this game is how is it going to be officiated? Right? Because it was very physical in game two. OKC did whatever they wanted to do. As a matter of fact, it's funny. Wendy, ESPN NBA insider, was on Get Up and said this about OKC and the refs.
7: I hate the procession of coaches and players coming through Oklahoma City all year and complaining about the whistle. I hate it.
1: Yeah.
7: But I get it. Because if you let them play like that, they're just too skilled defensively. They're active hands. They steal the ball so much.
8: They desensitize you.
9: You can't call
7: it. It is the same thing that Seattle did on defense, the Legion of Boom.
9: Yep.
7: You pass interference every play, and you get called for once or twice a game, it's fine. That's the way the Thunder play.
1: Hey, my guy, Dry Cherry, who won three Super Bowls with the Patriots, we host a show in Cleveland together. He told me a long time ago, get a couple pass interference in the first half.
0: Yeah.
1: They'll stop calling it because they'll go, oh, come on, we can't keep calling it.
0: Right.
1: So that is the way that the Thunder play. Let's go ahead and foul so much that at a certain point, the refs just let it go. Although, you are not going to get away with holding Victor Wembanyama in San Antonio. That's not happening. Hartenstein, good luck. Because I don't think you're going to get away with it.
0: That's the biggest key right there. What is it going to look like? How is it going to be officiated, right? Are they going to be able to let them play physical? Because, look, make no mistake about it. Both teams are physical.
1: No doubt.
0: Both teams play with physicality. OKC just takes it to another level. And in game number two, they got real busy, right? They got out on the dance floor, and they're like, hey, you're not going to dance with us. Right? We're going to do it. This is a mosh pit, baby. This ain't no dance. This
1: ain't slam dance.
0: Yeah, exactly. Exactly. This ain't no dance fever, man. This is a mosh pit.
1: No,
0: yeah, exactly. We about to get busy. I don't believe, just like you don't believe, that that's going to go in game number three. But how far will they let them go? That could end up being the deciding factor. If they let them play, Hartenstein could become a factor. He could be a big-time role player as he was in game two. If they're a little bit more ticky-tacky, he probably is not going to have that opportunity.
1: Probably won't be on the floor.
0: Right.
1: You know, that's the other thing. And if I'm the Spurs, you know they sent all type of clips to the league office and just said, hey, just so you know, this is what was going on. So I can see a choppy game early.
0: Well,
1: you know, because I think the whistles will flow in that first quarter.
0: For San Antonio, if you want to win this game and take a 2-1 series lead, Castle's got to be cleaner with the ball.
1: Facts.
0: Castle's got to be. I don't know if De'Aaron Fox is coming back. I don't know what's going on with Harper. But Castle's got to be cleaner with the ball. You cannot turn the rock over as much as he 20 times in two games ain't going to get it done.
1: Or let somebody else initiate the offense.
0: Right.
1: You know, I know you might not have a ton of options, but at a certain point, you just can't turn it over that much. As awesome as he is, maybe you just have someone else initiate.
0: Well, yeah, and that's the thing. It's all going to depend on the health, right? Jay Will, we know that he made the trip to San Antonio. I don't expect to see Jay Will for the Thunder out there. But who are we going to see out there for the Spurs? And if you don't have your guys who are the predominant, you know, ball handlers, then you end up in a position where you have

0: there for the Spurs. And if you don't have your guys who are the predominant, you know, ball handlers, then you end up in a position where you have Castle holding the rock and trying to initiate the offense, not for himself, but initiate for other guys. And that's when he gets in trouble, and that's when he turns over the ball. Game three is guaranteed to be exciting. Cannot wait. OKC and the San Antonio Spurs. He's Emmett Golden. I'm Q Myers. Coming up next, the Sports Center All Night with Chris Burnett on ESPN Radio.
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0: 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Packed show tonight. Canadiens, Hurricanes on the ice. A trip around the diamond. And we're officially inside 100 days until the start of college football season. We'll jump right to the action on the hardwood, though. Eastern Conference Final, Game 2, heard live on ESPN Radio. The scene was again Madison Square Garden, and a scene it was. The Knicks completed one of the most improbable and impressive comebacks in NBA history in Game 1, surging back from a 22-point fourth-quarter deficit to win by 11 in overtime. So New York entered with the 1-0 series lead. It was Cleveland that started fast, going 3-of-3 from behind the arc. The Cavs led briefly at the end of one, but the Knicks found their rhythm in the second quarter, and it was Josh Hart who had a big night.
1: Brunson goes to the right baseline, kicks it out. Hart straight on three. Got it! 53-47 Knicks with 30 seconds left in a half.
2: Josh Hart could not make a three to start this game. He's got back-to-back, all on balance, all with a wide-open look.
1: Largest lead tonight for the Knicks.
0: The Knicks entered halftime up four, and then came the third quarter. Hart again, and again from three.
1: 15 straight New York points over a five-minute span. A three from straight away is good for Hart. His fourth three, 21st point. It's an 18-point Knick lead.
2: Puts his finger up to his mouth as if to say, shush, to the Cleveland Cavaliers. Any doubt about my ability to shoot threes, I'm trying to put it to bed.
1: He's made four in a row.
0: It was a theme in this one. Still in the third quarter, Josh Hart from three.
1: Brunson guarded by Strus, now at the Knick logo with a shot clock at five. Brunson drives left side, gives it up. Hart, corner three. Good from the left side as Josh Hart hits his fifth three. He's got 24 points. Hart stays hot.
0: Hart finished with a team-high 26 points, four rebounds, seven assists, and added two steals. He was 5 of 11 from three. The 26 points are also a career playoff high for him. He wasn't the only Knick to have a big night. Jalen Brunson overcame some early struggles and continued his strong run this postseason.
1: Bridges wide open, fires and connects on a three. What a night for Bridges. 8 of 10 from the floor. Timeout, Cleveland with 6:11 to go. It's 95-82 Knicks.
2: It's a big shot, and Jalen Brunson got aggressive scoring in the third. And now that they're aggressive with him defensively, Dave, he's just getting off it, making the right plays.
1: 13 assists ties a playoff career high for Jalen Brunson.
0: Brunson was patient with himself and scored 19 points, added 14 assists. Mikal Bridges added 19 points of his own on 9 of 12 shooting. And the Knicks used a big night from their starting five to win Game 2 109-93 and grab a 2-0 lead in the series. Carl Anthony Towns in on the action with 18 points, 13 rebounds. And OG Anunoby with 14 points, 4 rebounds, and added 3 assists. Josh Hart led the way, though, and he joined our Lisa Salters after the game.
3: Just how good did this game feel you tonight? 26 points, playoff career high.
4: Yeah, man, it felt good. The thing I'm most happy about is I started 0 for 3, 0 for 4 from 3, and I just kept shooting. I'm putting the work in, and I just got to go out there and play with confidence, so it felt good.
3: What was your mindset when they just kept leaving you open to shoot?
4: Yeah, I mean, I knew that that's what the game plan was going to be, and that's just been working. In the gym with Joe, Peter Patton, our shooting coach, just getting reps, so I'm just trying to make sure, I shoot the ball with confidence and, just believe in my work.
3: You heard the ovation from this crowd when you left the court, and after game one, you said you didn't like not playing down the stretch, but you would do whatever it takes for this team. What is it about this team that makes you say that? Because a lot of people can say that, but they don't really mean it. What is it about this team that makes you say that?
4: The character that we have of the guys in the locker room, for me, I said it for years, man. I'm a servant to these guys. I'm big in my faith. I pray for humility all the time, and I really feel like I don't have an ego. That got burned out my heart a long time ago, and I'm out here to serve these dudes.
3: 2-0 series lead heading to Cleveland. How do you pack this up and take it on the road?
4: We can't be happy with, being up 2-0. This team was just down 2-0 last series. They came back, so we got to go out there.
5: Gamer, He knew what he had to do in terms of the adjustments he needed to make in order to be

0: effective, not just for him, but for the team. And he was great. He was really decisive. Not only that, he helped us get out in transition. And we have to play fast, so we're not going against a set defense all the time. You know, when you get out in transition, if you're a team that cross matches and you get out in transition, it's going to be hard for you to find the right bodies. And that's how we're going to have to play. We're going to have to play fast versus their cross matches to see if we can get something early in transition. But Josh knew what he had to do for the adjustments in this game.
1: Brown went on to share more on Jalen Brunson's role tonight and the impact he made.
0: Well, you know, as an MVP candidate, Jalen Brunson's job is to make the game easier for his teammates. And that's what he did. If you don't send a second guy at him, he's got a pretty good chance of scoring it. If you send a second guy at him, he's going to make the game easier for his teammates. He's going to find them. They just have to step up and make shots. So it starts with Jalen as an MVP candidate, but also it ends with his teammates making shots.
1: So 109-93, teams that lead 2-0 in a best-of-seven series win the series 92% of the time. It wasn't all bad for the Cavaliers, though. Donovan Mitchell started hot and scored a team-high 26 points, added 4 rebounds. James Harden added 18 points of his own, 6 rebounds. Big story for him was 0 turnovers this game. Donovan Mitchell after the game on the issues his team faced.
2: Nothing, we just didn't make shots. I loved everything about the looks we got, and some days you just miss the open ones. Got great looks. Sometimes we're in and out. Sometimes we're short. Offensively, I'm not worried at all. We did a really good job getting to the paint, trying to find guys. And I mean, that's why our assist total was low. It's just because we couldn't make shots. And it was everybody. So nothing to hang our head about. They protected home court. And we've seen this before. So we got to go get game 3. We're not tired. We're ready to go for game 3.
1: Head coach Kenny Atkinson on the Cavs' offensive struggles tonight.
3: We didn't shoot the ball well. I thought we had a lot of good looks. Good looks from 3, good looks at the rim. I thought our process was right. Took care of the ball, offensive rebounded. I think wasn't a great shooting night. At the end of the day, you got to put the ball in the hole. Tonight we didn't.
1: Cavaliers fall to 2-7 on the road this postseason. They've lost their last 5 playoff games at Madison Square Garden. Game 3 for this one getting underway at Rocket Arena in Cleveland on Saturday, 8 p.m. Eastern Time on ABC. Hear it live right here on ESPN Radio. Chris Burnett with you as SportsCenter All Night rolls on.
4: And the Thunder bounce back. The Western Conference Finals are even at a game apiece. Oklahoma City beat San Antonio 122-113.
5: While 2-time MVP Shai Gilgeous-Alexander led the way for Oklahoma City in Game 2 of the Western Conference Finals, recording his 27th playoff game with 30 points, moving past Russell Westbrook for second most in Thunder history, he got plenty of help from his bench.
4: Outside 3, good! Jared McCain on the extra opportunity, and the Thunder bench delivers again.
5: The Thunder's bench outscored that of the Spurs 57-25. That tied their most points in a playoff game since the team moved to Oklahoma City in 2008.
4: Outside Wallace for 3, and he bags it. Jason Wallace been big off the bench tonight.
5: 4 players off OKC's bench scored in double figures, tied for the most by any team in a playoff game since 1970-71.
4: Pass for the rolling Barnes, off his hand, turnover San Antonio.
6: 2 big turnovers, consecutive possessions for the Spurs.
5: The Thunder bench also stepped up on defense. Their 11 steals off the bench tied the most by any team in a playoff game since steals became official. Cason Wallace and A.J. Mitchell became the third duo with 4 steals apiece off the bench in a playoff game.
4: Caruso explodes to the rack, and that's the dagger.
1: So game 3 of the Western Conference Final coming up later tonight. If this one is anything like the first two, grab the popcorn. Oklahoma City still has not lost consecutive games in the playoffs in 2 years. SGA was back to his MVP self with the 30 points, 9 assists, 2 blocks after a subpar performance in Game 1, especially by his standards. And the Thunder had answers this time for Victor Wembanyama, who had a good game, 21 points, 17 rebounds, 6 assists, but did not look superhuman like he did in Game 1. Our Brian Windhorst joined Get Up to share how OKC managed to tame Wembanyama this time and get the win.
7: Number 1, major move, Mark Dagonal, the Thunder coach, goes to Isaiah Hardenstein as primary defender. Yeah. Hardenstein defends him on 47 plays last night. Wembanyama goes from 21 shots in the paint in Game 1

0: down to less than 10 in game two. Their interior scoring completely changes. Number two, Shai Gilgeous-Alexander has not been himself for the last couple of games. He was averaging less than 30 points. This guy's averaged 30 points for four straight seasons. Back to 30 points last night. He's able to find his way through the double teams. They're double teaming him incessantly. 53 double teams in two games. But number three, and I hate to do this, it's the injuries. Mm-hmm. The injuries are now going to be defining the series going forward. Yes, the Spurs cannot withstand these injuries to their guards. 27 points allowed off turnovers last night. We could play Stephon Castle highlights for the next 5 minutes, but he has 20 turnovers in the two games because the Thunder come at you like thieves. They're slapping at you, slapping at you. They had four guards come off the bench yesterday. Off the bench, they generated 11 steals. It's a terrible cocktail to be down guards and facing the Thunder at the same time.
1: And Windhorst said it there, but the Spurs dealt yet another blow last night with Dylan Harper exiting the game in the third quarter with a hamstring injury. San Antonio already down De'Aaron Fox, who sat out his second consecutive game with a high ankle sprain. Harper had been filling in for Fox in the starting lineup. ESPN NBA analyst Iman Shumpert on the injuries taking their toll.
2: I think that OKC wins the injury report in this situation.
3: Yeah.
2: Just because that's the thing about OKC. They are so deep a team.
3: Mm-hmm.
2: They are not as reliant on somebody getting in a rhythm and having the ball. The Spurs are. And the Spurs also lose the fact that the people that were willing passers as well, the guys that were really good at looking for Wimby, those guys are out.
1: Despite the injury, San Antonio returns home having split the first two. The Spurs need some adjustments, though, and getting more physical might be one of them. Spurs analyst Sean Elliott joined ESPN Radio's Freddie and Harry with a, "Hey guys, welcome to the postseason."
4: It's playoff basketball. That's what we've come to expect, right? I mean, that's what the fans and everybody's been clamoring for throughout the regular season. So now that it's here, it's not time to start complaining. I think the players have to adjust. They've had a couple rounds to kind of ramp up the physicality and understand the nature of playoff basketball. And so I don't feel like there should be any excuses right now.
1: And it won't get any easier for San Antonio if it's down Harper and Fox again. Depth is a problem for the Spurs. It's not for the Thunder, as we learned in Game 2. So here we go. Game 3, later tonight, San Antonio series tied 1-1. Tip-off set for 8:30 Eastern from Frostbank Center. The NBA playoffs are on ESPN Radio. 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SportsCenter All Night rolls on to the ice. Canadiens, Hurricanes, East Final Game 1. Anyone remember what they were doing on May 9th? Carolina does. It was the last time it played a game. Actually, they played 8 games this postseason, won them all. After making quick work of the Flyers in a second-round sweep, Carolina's been watching games like the rest of us for 12 days. Took the Canadiens 7 to get by the Sabres, wrapping that one up Monday night in Buffalo. On the ice again just 72 hours later, Montreal had the edge here in the regular season, went 3-0 against Carolina. That rest for the Hurricanes, maybe it wasn't good after all in the first.
5: Puck bounces around there. It's handled by Logan Stankoven. He's off to a hot start in the Stanley Cup playoffs. 7 goals in 8 games. He follows in on the forecheck, throws a hit, but the Habs come out to center. Here's another breakaway. Demidov moves in, scores! And the Montreal Canadiens are all over Carolina. Another breakaway goal, and it's 4-1.
1: In the third.
5: Snaps it up the right side. Habs through center. Here's Slavkovsky through the middle. Makes a move. Scores! Juraj Slavkovsky puts on the moves. Opens up the space. And it's 5-2 Montreal. An explosive start tonight in game one for the Montreal Canadiens. Sees them fire 4 unanswered to charge ahead 4-1 in the first, and they never look back tonight. A statement victory in game one of the Eastern Conference Finals. Sees the Habs take this one in Carolina, play a 6-2 final.
1: So the Hurricanes first lost this postseason, now have lost all 4 games against the Canadiens this year. Game two in Raleigh on Saturday night. The puck drops at 7 Eastern time. Breaking news on Thursday, NASCAR series driver Kyle Busch has died unexpectedly at the age of 41. His family put out a statement on Thursday that the 2-time champion had been hospitalized with a severe illness and would not race in Sunday's Coca-Cola 600. ESPN's Marty Smith on SportsCenter.
6: His legacy is a titan of the NASCAR world and of the auto racing world in general. He was known globally because of the style with which he raced and the dominance that he accrued through all of those years. This man won a Cup Series race for 19 consecutive consecutive years. He was utterly unstoppable in that race car that you're seeing right there, Joe Gibbs' number 18 Toyota. And after he moved on to Richard Childress' number 8 Chevrolet, he had become more of a sympathetic figure among the fan base. He was so polarizing in that number 18 car and the 5 car for Hendrick Motorsports prior to that, because he won and he was brash in doing so. And that won him a legion of fans and made him a figure that grew NASCAR immensely, because we love people that move us, whether that's we love them or we hate them. And KB was such a flashpoint in that way as a race driver. And I just, to see the humility with which he has raced in the last couple of years, and he had wanted so badly to win this season in that number 8 Ryan McGee. And I just talked to him at length on Saturday on our Marty and McGee program on the SEC network, and I just can't wrap my hands around this.
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1: 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Chris Burnett with you here on SportsCenter All Night. Getaway day in Major League Baseball. The parks were busy on Thursday. Blue Jays, Yankees, an AL East battle in the Bronx. Toronto struggling to start the year way back in the right now in the division. It was the Blue Jays striking first in the first frame to go up 1-0. Later in the seventh, George Springer at the plate for Toronto.
2: 2-2. And Springer launches out to left field and deep. Going back, Bellinger onto the warning track. It is gone! Big fly, George Springer. His second of the series and fourth of the season. And the Blue Jays are up 2-0.
1: Sportsnet 590, The Fan. That was Springer's eighth home run versus the Yankees over the last three seasons. That's the most by any player during that span. And that was all that was needed in this one, as the Jays blanked the Yankees 2-0. For the Blue Jays, it was their first shutout win versus the Yankees in more than 2 years. And for the Yankees, it was their fifth shutout loss this season. That's tied for the most in the American League. As for Aaron Judge, no home runs, no RBI in his last 10 games. That's his longest home run drought since April of 2025, and it's tied for the longest RBI drought of his career. Braves Marlins. Braves continue to be one of the best teams in baseball this season, despite battling multiple cases of the injury bug. Spencer Strider, one of them this year. He's back, though, and got the start for Atlanta in this one. It was the bats that would make the difference. We jump to the top of the fifth.
3: The pitch. Swung on, roped up the middle, base hit. That's going to get two in. Here comes Yastrzemski on his way to the plate. His pin, two-run single for Ronald Acuna, who beat the shift with the infield in. Braves get two of them right back, and it's 5-2 Atlanta.
1: 680 The Fan, that from Acuna to make it 5-2. Braves weren't done at the plate, though. Michael Harris, who homered in the first inning, back at the plate in the ninth.
3: 2-2 pitch, Harris, fly ball, deep center, going back, Marcy at the wall, that's out of his reach, and he's come back for more. It's another homer by Michael Harris. It's his 11th of the year. That was crushed.
1: So that's homers 10 and 11 for Harris, the fastest he's reached that mark in his career. Atlanta would close it out in the bottom half of the inning and wins this one 9-3. The Braves are the first team to 35 wins this season. That's the fastest they've reached that mark since 2000. Ronald Acuna reached base in 26 straight games, but he left the game in the sixth inning with a left thumb issue. He was just reinstated from the 10-day IL on May 18th after dealing with a hamstring strain. Braves skipper Walt Weiss after the game on Acuna's status.
4: He's got a bone bruise, I believe, in his thumb, which I think he's going to be fine, but he's not sure how it happened. Maybe the previous at bat, but all of a sudden, you know, he had some pain in the thumb. It looks like a bone bruise, but he should be fine, yeah.
1: So Weiss doesn't seem concerned. Acuna's certainly seen his share of injuries in his career. The Braves now head home to Atlanta for a weekend series against Washington. Speaking of Washington, Mets Nationals tonight in the nation's capital. Nationals hoping to slam the door shut in this four-game series after taking the last two. We jump to the top of the third, no score, and the Mets' Bo Bichette at the plate.
5: Swing a ground ball back towards the middle and through into center field, a base hit. Melendez scores. Torrens around third. He's coming to the plate without a throw. It's a two-run single for Bo Bichette, and the Mets take a 2-0 lead in the third inning.
1: 880 ESPN New York, despite putting up one run in the bottom of the fifth, it wasn't enough for Washington. Mets find a way to get the win 2-1. New York improves to 12-7 in May. That's the sixth best in Major League Baseball this month. For Bo Bichette, he's now tied for the most RBI in the National League in the last 10 games. Rockies Diamondbacks Eduardo Rodriguez on the hill for Arizona. He's won six of his seven starts this year. This one entered the ninth, knotted at one run apiece, and then enter Arizona's Corbin Carroll in the bottom half of the inning.
6: And the 2-2 now. Swung on, ground ball, base hit into right. Here comes Moreno. He's going to try and score, and Carroll wins it for the Diamondbacks. 2-1, your final. They walk off the Rockies and hang five. It's five straight victories for your Diamondbacks.
1: Arizona Sports 98.7 FM, and that does it. The walk-off in the desert, Corbin Carroll, his only hit of the night. It's his fourth career walk-off hit. For the Diamondbacks, it's a five-game win streak, and it's their longest since June of last season. The Rockies have now lost three straight and four of their last five. Pirates Cardinals under the lights at Busch Stadium. Everybody in the mix right now in the NL Central. But Pittsburgh found a way. The Cardinals manages two runs and the Pittsburgh Pirates win it 6-2. We'll take you back to the Garden when we return. SportsCenter All Night continues. It's ESPN Radio.
0: 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Jordan Alvarez and the Houston Astros roll into Chicago to face Ian Happ and the Cubs. 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
1: Two-time NASCAR Cup Series champion and one of NASCAR's greatest drivers, Kyle Busch, a face of the sport, died unexpectedly on Thursday at the age of 41. Busch won 234 combined races across NASCAR's three national series, which is the all-time record. The Montreal Canadiens used a four-goal first period to defeat the Carolina Hurricanes 6-2 in Game 1 of the East Final in the Stanley Cup playoffs. And the New York Knicks beat the Cleveland Cavaliers 109-93 at Madison Square Garden for a 2-0 series lead in the Eastern Conference Finals, heard right here on ESPN Radio.
2: Cleveland just holding the ball near midcourt. 3-2-1. It's over. Final score, Knicks 109, Cavs 93. New York leads it 2-0. Two wins to go for a trip to the NBA Finals for the first time in 27 years.
1: 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I'm Chris Burnett, back to the Big Apple, where New York defeats Cleveland and jumps out to the 2-0 series lead. Josh Hart finished with a team-high 26 points, 4 rebounds, 7 assists, added 2 steals, was 5 of 11 from 3, and the 26 points are also a career playoff high for him. Jalen Brunson overcame a slow start to score 19 points, added 14 assists that were pivotal down the stretch, and Mikal Bridges added 19 points of his own. The Knicks got strong production from each of their starting five tonight. For the Cavs, Donovan Mitchell led the team with 26 points. James Harden, 18 points, 6 rebounds, did not turn the ball over in this one. You heard the game here on ESPN Radio. Dave Pasch and Doris Burke had the call for us at Madison Square Garden. Let's head there now. Dave?
2: Thank you, Chris. Jalen Brunson didn't do much offensively in the first half in terms of scoring, just 2 points. But he took over in the third quarter and finishes with 19 points, 17 of those in the second half, 14 assists, 9 of those in the second half. Those 14 assists, a playoff career high. Just like in Game 1, the brilliance of Brunson on full display when it mattered most.
3: Listen, the great players in this league are very patient players. They can put a bad quarter or a bad half behind them. And Jalen didn't let the poor shooting impact what he was doing. He kept working the game until in the third quarter he started to get shots to fall. And then when the Cavaliers upped the pressure and tried to take the ball out of his hands in the fourth, he played a very patient game. The career high in assists came because he was willing to create the advantage by drawing two to the ball and getting it to the middle of the floor. And the Knicks took the numbered advantage and scored. I would be very curious to know, off of all the doubles, what the Knicks shot the basketball, because Jalen Brunson was brilliant.
2: So was Josh Hart, a playoff career high 26 points for him. He hit 5 threes after starting the game 0-for-4. Those are the positives. Also, Towns had a double-double, 18 points, 13 rebounds, 19 points for Bridges. The negatives: Evan Mobley didn't score, didn't shoot in the second half. James Harden had only 6 points in the second half. Donovan Mitchell, 26 points, not enough. And the Cavs now go home in a must-win situation Saturday night.
3: Listen, I think, you know, you have to wonder what their mental state is. They had a 22-point lead in Game 1, and it was an epic collapse, an all-time collapse. It looked in the first half like they were willing to compete, even though shots weren't falling. But that waned, I thought, in the third and fourth period. They didn't have that consistent toughness and desperation that was required. They're going to have to play harder for longer and find an answer to Jalen Brunson.
2: They're down 0-2. Knicks win it 109-93. For Doris Burke, Dave Pasch, right here in your home for the NBA, ESPN Radio, and the ESPN app. Now let's go back to Chris Burnett in the studio.
1: Thanks, Dave. Great job as always tonight. Knicks improved to 10-2 this postseason. First time they've done that in franchise history. The Cavaliers fall to 2-7 on the road in the playoffs. Charles Barkley on the ghost that will become Game 1 if the Cavs lose this series.
4: The biggest problem the Cavs got is we can talk about 3-4 is Game 1. If they lose this series, they lost it because of Game 1. Because you win Game 1, it flips the entire series. Now they in a must-win Game 3 and 4, in my opinion.
1: Well, Chuck said it all right there. The series flips to Cleveland just in time. Cavs are 6-1 at home this postseason. Game 3 from Rocket Arena on Saturday, 8 p.m. Eastern, right here on ESPN Radio, your home for the NBA playoffs. SportsCenter All Night, ESPN Radio, looking ahead to Friday night, Game 3 of the Western Conference Final from San Antonio. Shai Gilgeous-Alexander bounced back from a subpar series opener to score 30 points. Alex Caruso added 17 off the bench, and the Oklahoma City Thunder beat the San Antonio Spurs 122-113 on Wednesday night in Game 2. Injuries plagued both teams. Jalen Williams exited for OKC with a hamstring. The Spurs' Dylan Harper left in the third quarter with a hamstring of his own. He was already starting in place of De'Aaron Fox. It was the Thunder bench that proved to be the difference in this one, outscoring the Spurs 57-25. And Oklahoma City did what we've come to expect from the reigning champs, to be championship-like. Boston Globe's Gary Washburn on ESPN Radio.
5: SGA appeared a lot more comfortable. Oklahoma City made some adjustments in terms of dealing with Wimby. Obviously, they're a little bit more physical with him, so he didn't have that impact where he, in game one, he had the 40-20 game. I just thought they played like they were more comfortable. They played like, okay, they got hit in the mouth in game one, tasted their own blood and decided to come back like the championship team does and kind of restore some order. Obviously, it's going to be a long series. San Antonio has the home court advantage. But I do think Oklahoma City played more like themselves, even though they were missing for most of the game, Jalen Williams.
1: I think most would agree with Gary there. Victor Wembanyama, more pedestrian in this one than in game one. Had a good game, 21 points, 17 rebounds, 6 assists. OKC made some adjustments, though, and it paid off. It was the turnovers for the Spurs that did them in. That has to have an answer in game two. Spurs analyst Sean Elliott on ESPN Radio's Freddie and Harry.
6: I think it's a collective thing. That's the biggest thing. When I watch the games, you know, it's about coming strongly to the ball, like Pop would say. You come strongly to the ball. You don't use your body to protect passing lanes. You make two-handed catches instead of one-handed catches. You make two-handed passes. You're a lot more deliberate on the offensive end of the floor. And so, you know, Steph's got to improve with his decision-making and some of the passing. But at the same time, we have other guys that need to do the same thing as well.
1: Elliott alluded to it there, but Stephon Castle tallied 9 turnovers of his own. Chris Caney on Unsportsmanlike with this being just unacceptable.
7: His 20 turnovers this series have led to 21 points for the Oklahoma City Thunder. That can't happen. We know that these are going to be clutch time games within 5 points in the final 5 minutes. You can't have your lead ball handler, your decision maker, your initiator on the offensive side of the ball, giving the ball to the other team, especially when that other team is OKC. So something about that has to change. Steph Castle, I'm sure he's going to clean a lot of those things up. Being back in San Antonio will help, but also having an experienced veteran in De'Aaron Fox on the court, so there's not that pressure on Steph Castle to have to do everything in the fourth quarter like he did last night. That's going to matter.
1: Being back in San Antonio should matter. We expect a raucous crowd in Frost Bank Center. Wimby will be ready at home. Chet Holmgren for the Thunder needs to be ready as well. Our Kendrick Perkins thinks it's time for Holmgren to step it up a notch against the big man and return the hatred that Wimby has for him. Perkins with a message on First Take.
8: This is personal. This beef between Wimby and Chet goes all the way back to their high school days. I've been saying it for the last 4 or 5 days, and I'm going to continue to say it. Hey, Chet Holmgren, if you watching, Wimby hates you. He hates you. He hates you. He literally hates you. He can't stand the ground that you walk on. He hates you. I need you to bring that same type of energy. I need you to bring that same type of tenacity. The world knows it. At some point, you got to put your feet in the ground and say, I want some of this smoke. I get it. You got other bigs to lean on, but this is personal.
1: So Big Perk has spoken. We'll see if Chet Holmgren is listening. Game 3 promises to be a good one. Tip-off set for 8:30 Eastern later tonight from San Antonio. You can catch it right here live on ESPN Radio. SportsCenter All Night continues with breaking news on Thursday. NASCAR Series driver Kyle Busch has died unexpectedly at the age of 41. His family put out a statement on Thursday that the two-time champion had been hospitalized with a severe illness and would not race in Sunday's Coca-Cola 600. ESPN's Ryan McGee on game night.
9: if LeBron James drove a race car, you'd be like, that's a racer. You know what I mean?
10: Wow.
9: If Aaron Rodgers was a race car driver, that's a racer. Like, you know what I mean? You know it when you see it. And what that means is it's this ability to do things in, you know, a 3,500-pound stock car at 215 miles per hour that the other racers are scared to do. You know, and there's only a few guys I've covered in my career that were like that. And it was Dale Earnhardt, who a lot of people compared, you know, Kyle Busch to when he came along. And it was Jeff Gordon, who a lot of people compared to Kyle Busch when he came along. And so that's what it is. It's just, you know, it's funny. Today I was at, like, you know, it was at Indy 500 Media Day, and we were talking about, you know, when you're a teammate with a guy like that, how it's just, it's awesome to watch, but it's also demoralizing because you have all the same tools they do and you have all the same gear that they do, but they can do it 50% better than you can. And that's what Kyle Busch was.
1: So many in the sports world speaking out about Kyle Busch tonight. That there from Ryan McGee. SportsCenter All Night, ESPN Radio. We'll move to the gridiron. New York Giants head coach John Harbaugh working his way through his first OTAs at the Meadowlands after being brought in to help improve what was a four-win team a season ago. Giants quarterback Jackson Dart, who appeared in 14 games last year and threw for more than 2,000 yards, is getting his first taste of working with Harbaugh. Dart's a big fan of what he's seen so far.
11: Definitely starting with him and just the culture that he's already established and created here. And I just think that there's a ton of guys who are just, you know, we're just hungry to win here. This whole organization is. So, you know, having a spark like him come into the building each and every day, the energy that he brings, and everybody feeds off of it. And you see it when we play on the field.
1: Harbaugh, who's no stranger to working with talented quarterbacks after his time in Baltimore, is a big fan of his QB1 right now, specifically Dart's attention to detail.
12: Probably the best way I could say he's genuine, probably. You know, he's just himself. He is who he is. You know, he wants every play. The thing I've noticed about him is he wants every play to be perfect and every play to be successful. It's probably a good place to start. Ultra-competitive guy, and if it doesn't go right, he's not happy, you know, and he'll get to the next play.
1: New York opens the 2026 campaign against division foe Dallas September 13th on Sunday Night Football. Over in Pittsburgh, the noise is still on Aaron Rodgers' return for the farewell tour, but is it good noise? Is Rodgers the right person for the focus to be on? Unsportsmanlike's Chris Canty believes the Steelers' focus should be elsewhere instead of sending Rodgers into retirement.
13: I just don't see a point in the Pittsburgh Steelers going out there and allowing Rodgers to take up all the airspace when it comes to snaps in meaningful games, as opposed to allowing one of those young guys the opportunity to grow and learn and to see whether or not they can be a part of your long-term solution at the position. Because when I look at this Pittsburgh Steelers roster, it's a good team, but I don't expect that they're going to contend for a championship. So if you're not playing championship football, which is the standard in Pittsburgh, then Aaron Rodgers and Mike McCarthy have to be the two individuals that prepare the organization for the future.
1: Steelers have a slew of young, talented quarterbacks behind Rodgers, with Mason Rudolph, Drew Aller, and Will Howard battling for QB2 and QB3. Who's first up if Rodgers can't go for any reason? Time will tell. Steelers open the season Sunday, September 13th at home against the Atlanta Falcons. So from one gridiron to the other, time to start planning your opening weekend tailgate scene. We're officially inside 100 days from the start of college football season. The 2026 season promises to be an exciting one, packed with storylines. Ohio State, the early favorite to win the national championship at plus 650, according to DraftKings Sportsbook. Can the Big Ten make it four straight? Where's the SEC fall in this? Not sure if you heard, there's a new sheriff in Baton Rouge named Lane Kiffin. Some think they're the team to beat. Paul Feinbaum on SportsCenter.
14: I know the popular thing from people in my seats is to take shots at Lane Kiffin, and I have. He's easy to take shots at. The Ogeron decision is very interesting. Ogeron won a national championship just a couple of years ago, but they have a really good team, and it starts with Sam Leavitt. He came over from Arizona State, remember, 2 years ago. He took them to the playoffs. And they have a lot of compliments. They had the best portal classes. It's just a matter of navigating the schedule. They open with Clemson at home, and by now you've probably heard 3 weeks later, they go to Ole Miss where Lane Kiffin used to work.
1: College game day set to start its season from Baton Rouge for that battle of Death Valley with Clemson and LSU. And 24, 16, stay at 12. What happens with CFP expansion? We're locked into 12 for 2026. Momentum has picked up some for 24 with several leagues favoring the move, not the SEC. Is that what's best for the sport? More from our guy, Paul.
14: Even though I look like the guy telling you to go off his lawn, I really believe that it is a ridiculous venture. 24 is too many, and there are a lot of really good reasons for 24, but none I agree with, by the way. The most compelling is gives everybody a chance. That's not what this is about. Mm-hmm. This is not about participation trophies. This isn't the neighborhood little league. This is big-time college football. Quite frankly, 12 might be too much. 16 is the best number I think you can compromise on. But it's trending toward 24. In other words, if you go 8-4 and have a mediocre season, you get a ticket to play for the national championship. The regular season will be destroyed if that happens.
1: Now, I personally find it difficult to disagree with Paul. There aren't 24 teams good enough to contend for a national championship year in and year out. There aren't always 16. Some seasons, there aren't 12. I was personally okay with expanding past 4, but I thought 8 was the right number. We blew by that and went to 12. So it is 12 for 2026, and I believe there's a real chance we're sitting here at this time next year with the same number, 12, because the SEC and the Big Ten won't agree, they can't agree, and we'll see what happens. Season officially getting underway Saturday, August 29th. Stay tuned for where you can listen live on ESPN Radio. More from the Diamond and the W when we continue. 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
0: Number five.
1: In the Bronx, George Springer blasts a solo homer in the Blue Jays' win over the Yankees. Sportsnet 590, The Fan.
3: 2-2. And Springer launches out to left field and deep. Going back, Bellinger onto the warning track. It is gone! Big fly, George Springer. His second of the series and fourth of the season. And the Blue Jays are up 2-0.
0: Number four.
1: The Guardians win their sixth straight game as Patrick Bailey smacks a home run. WTAM 1100.
4: Bailey with a drive. Deep right center field. On the run, Perez, and it is gone! Patrick Bailey's first home run as a Cleveland Guardian. A towering blast to right center.
0: Number three.
1: A two-homer game from Michael Harris II allows the Braves to pick up a series win in Miami. 680, The Fan.
5: 2-2 pitch. Harris, fly ball, deep center. Going back, Marcy at the wall. That's out of his reach, and he's come back for more. It's another homer by Michael Harris. It's his 11th of the year. That was crushed.
0: Number two.
1: Corbin Carroll walks it off in the desert for the Diamondbacks. 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
6: And the 2-2 now. Swung on, ground ball, base hit into right. Here comes Moreno. He's going to try and score. And Carroll wins it for the Diamondbacks. 2-1, your final. They walk off the Rockies and hang five. It's five straight victories for your Diamondbacks.
1: And the Canadiens storm out to a 1-0 series lead with a four-goal first period. TSN 690.
7: Puck bounces around there. It's handled by Logan Stankoven. He's off to a hot start in the Stanley Cup playoffs. 7 goals in 8 games. He follows in on the forecheck, throws a hit, but the Habs come out to center. Here's another breakaway. Demidov moves in, scores! And the Montreal Canadiens are all over Carolina. Another breakaway goal, and it's 4-1.
1: And the Canadiens would go on to win 6-2 for the Hurricanes, their first loss this postseason, now 0-7 in Game 1 of conference finals all time. Game 2 in Raleigh on Saturday night, puck drops at 7 Eastern time. SportsCenter All Night, ESPN Radio, Athletics Angels from Southern California. Different path, same goal tonight. Athletics trying to build something this season. Angels trying to keep it from falling apart before June 1st. Worst record in baseball right now. We pick this one up in the bottom of the 7th.
8: The 1-2 pitch misses outside, and they say he went. The home plate umpire said he went around. He's going to break there. So Adell strikes out. He's now retired 8 straight and 19 of 20. And we're through 7 complete. Still the A's 2 and the Angels 2.
1: Talk 650 KSTE. Tied 2-2 at the end of the 9th still. This one headed to the 10th.
8: As the pitch is swung, hard at ball, one up, gobbled up by Neto, second for one, on to first, not in time. Oh, they said they got him. They said they got him. They're going to check that at first. It looked like...
1: Athletics trying to build something this season. Angels trying to keep it from falling apart before June 1st. Worst record in baseball right now. We pick this one up in the bottom of the 7th.
8: The 1-2 pitch misses outside, and they say he went. The home plate umpire said he went around. He's going to break there. So Adell strikes out. He's now retired 8 straight and 19 of 20. And we're through 7 complete. Still the A's 2 and the Angels 2.
1: Talk 650 KSTE. Tied 2-2 at the end of the 9th still. This one headed to the 10th.
8: As the pitch is swung, hard at ball, one up, gobbled up by Neto, second for one, on to first, not in time. Oh, they said they got him. They said they got him. They're going to check that at first. It looked like Geloff beat it. It looked like Geloff beat it. They're calling him out for now.
9: Man. After review, the ball in the field is overturned. The runner is
8: safe. So it's a 3-2 A's lead.
1: The A's would close this one out in the bottom half of the inning to win it 3-2. For the Athletics, it's their first time over 500 through the first 50 games of a season since 2021. For Nick Kurtz, he extends his on-base streak to 44 games. That's the longest in Major League Baseball this season, and it's the second longest single-season streak in franchise history behind the great Mark McGwire in 1996 and Jimmy Fox in 1932. Luis Severino, a season-high 10 Ks, most in a start since 2024. For the Angels, 17-34 this season, they hold on to that worst record in baseball. SportsCenter All Night, ESPN Radio, several games in the W on Thursday night. Valkyries, Liberty. The Liberty have averaged 100 points.

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12: Brunson goes to the right baseline, kicks it out. Hart straight on 3. Got it!
0: Eastern Conference Final action begins on the ice as the Canadiens and Hurricanes face off.
12: The Habs come out to center. Here's another breakaway. Demidov moves in. Scores!
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14: 2-2 pitch. Harris, fly ball, deep center. Going back, Marcy at the wall. That's out of his reach, and he's come back.
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15: 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Packed show tonight. Canadiens, Hurricanes on the ice. A trip around the diamond, and we're officially inside 100 days until the start of college football season. We'll jump right to the action on the hardwood, though. Eastern Conference Final, Game 2, heard live on ESPN Radio. The scene was again Madison Square Garden, and a scene it was. The Knicks completed one of the most improbable and impressive comebacks in NBA history.

0: history in game one, surging back from a 22-point fourth-quarter deficit to win by 11 in overtime. So New York entered with the 1-0 series lead. It was Cleveland that started fast, going 3-of-3 from behind the arc. The Cavs led briefly at the end of one, but the Knicks found their rhythm in the second quarter, and it was Josh Hart who had a big night.
1: Brunson goes to the right baseline, kicks it out. Hart straight on three. Got it! 53-47 Knicks with 30 seconds left in the half.
2: Josh Hart could not make a three to start this game. He's got back-to-back, all on balance, all with a wide-open look.
1: Largest lead tonight for the Knicks.
0: The Knicks entered halftime up four, and then came the third quarter. Hart again, and again from three.
1: 15 straight New York points over a five-minute span. A three from straight away is good for Hart. His fourth three, 21st point. It's an 18-point Knick lead.
2: Puts his finger up to his mouth as if to say, shush to the Cleveland Cavaliers. Any doubt about my ability to shoot threes? I'm trying to put it to bed.
1: He's made four in a row.
0: It was a theme in this one. Still in the third quarter, Josh Hart from three.
1: Brunson guarded by Strus, now at the Knick logo with a shot clock at five. Brunson drives left side, gives it up. Hart, corner three. Good from the left side as Josh Hart hits his fifth three. He's got 24 points. Hart stays hot.
0: Hart finished with a team-high 26 points, four rebounds, seven assists, and added two steals. He was 5 of 11 from three. The 26 points are also a career playoff high for him. He wasn't the only Knick to have a big night. Jalen Brunson overcame some early struggles and continued his strong run this postseason.
1: Bridges wide open, fires and connects on a three. What a night for Bridges. 8 of 10 from the floor. Timeout, Cleveland with 6:11 to go. It's 95-82 Knicks.
2: It's a big shot, and Jalen Brunson got aggressive scoring in the third. And now that they're aggressive with him defensively, Dave, he's just getting off it and making the right plays.
1: 13 assists ties a playoff career high for Jalen Brunson.
0: Brunson was patient with himself and scored 19 points, added 14 assists. Mikal Bridges added 19 points of his own on 9 of 12 shooting. And the Knicks used a big night from their starting five to win game two, 109-93, and grab a 2-0 lead in the series. Carl Anthony Towns in on the action with 18 points, 13 rebounds. And OG Anunoby with 14 points, 4 rebounds, and added 3 assists. Josh Hart led the way, though, and he joined our Lisa Salters after the game.
3: Just how good did this game feel you tonight? 26 points, playoff career high.
4: Man, it felt good. The thing I'm most happy about is I started 0 for 3, 0 for 4 from 3, and I just kept shooting. I'm putting the work in, and I just got to go out there and play with confidence, so it felt good.
3: What was your mindset when they just kept leaving you open to shoot?
4: Well, yeah, I mean, I knew that's what the game plan was going to be, and I've just been working. In the gym with Joe, Peter Patton, our shooting coach, just getting reps, so I'm just trying to make sure, I shoot the ball with confidence and, just believe in my work.
3: You heard the ovation from this crowd when you left the court, and after game one, you said you didn't like not playing down the stretch, but you would do whatever it takes for this team. What is it about this team that makes you say that? Because a lot of people can say that, but they don't really mean it. What is it about this team that makes you say that?
4: I think it's just the character that we have of the guys in the locker room. For me, I said it for years, man. I'm a servant to these guys. I'm big in my faith. I pray for humility all the time, and I really feel like I don't have an ego. That got burned out my heart a long time ago, and I'm out here to serve these dudes.
3: 2-0 series lead heading to Cleveland. How do you pack this up and take it on the road?
4: We can't be happy with, being up 2-0. This team was just down 2-0. Last series, they came back, so we got to go out there. We know they're going to have a sense of urgency, a sense of desperation, and we can't just match it. We have to exceed it. So we got to learn from film tomorrow and get ready for a tough one.
0: Knicks head coach Mike Brown after the game on Josh Hart's performance tonight.
5: That's just who Josh is. He's a gamer. He knew what he had to do in terms of the adjustments he needed to make in order to be effective, not just for him, but for the team. And he was great. He was really decisive. Not only that, he helped us get out in transition. And we have to play fast, so we're not going against a set defense all the time. You know, when you get out in transition, if you're a team that cross matches and you get out in transition, it's going to be hard for you to find the right bodies. And that's how we're going to have to play. We're going to have to play fast versus their cross matches to see if we can get something early in transition. But Josh knew what he had to do for the adjustments in this game.
0: Brown went on to share more on Jalen Brunson's role tonight and the impact he made.
5: Well, you know, as an MVP candidate, Jalen Brunson's job is to make the game easier for his teammates. And that's what he did. If you don't send a second guy at him, he's got a pretty good chance of scoring it. If you send a second guy at him, he's going to make the game easier for his teammates. He's going to find them. They just have to step up and make shots. So it starts with Jalen as an MVP candidate, but also it ends with his teammates making shots.
0: So 109-93, teams that lead 2-0 in a best-of-seven series win the series 92% of the time. It wasn't all bad for the Cavaliers, though. Donovan Mitchell started hot and scored a team-high 26 points, added 4 rebounds. James Harden added 18 points of his own, 6 rebounds. Big story for him was 0 turnovers this game. Donovan Mitchell after the game on the issues his team faced.
6: Nothing. We just didn't make shots. I loved everything about the looks we got, and some days you just miss the open ones. Got great looks. Sometimes we're in and out. Sometimes we're short. Offensively, I'm not worried at all. We did a really good job getting to the paint, trying to find guys. And I mean, that's why our assist total was low. It's just because we couldn't make shots. And it was everybody. So nothing to hang our head about. They protected home court. And we've seen this before. So we got to go get game 3. We're not tired. We're ready to go for game 3.
0: Head coach Kenny Atkinson on the Cavs' offensive struggles tonight.
7: We didn't shoot the ball well. I thought we had a lot of good looks. Good looks from 3, good looks at the rim. I thought our process was right. Took care of the ball, offensive rebounded. I think wasn't a great shooting night. At the end of the day, you got to put the ball in the hole. Tonight we didn't.
0: Cavaliers fall to 2-7 on the road this postseason. They've lost their last 5 playoff games at Madison Square Garden. Game 3 for this one getting underway at Rocket Arena in Cleveland on Saturday, 8 p.m. Eastern Time on ABC. Hear it live right here on ESPN Radio. Chris Burnett with you as SportsCenter All Night rolls on.
8: And the Thunder bounce back. The Western Conference Finals are even at a game apiece. Oklahoma City beat San Antonio 122-113.
9: While 2-time MVP Shai Gilgeous-Alexander led the way for Oklahoma City in Game 2 of the Western Conference Finals, recording his 27th playoff game with 30 points, moving past Russell Westbrook for second most in Thunder history, he got plenty of help from his bench.
8: Outside 3, good! Jared McCain on the extra opportunity, and the Thunder bench delivers again.
9: The Thunder's bench outscored that of the Spurs 57-25. That tied their most points in a playoff game since the team moved to Oklahoma City in 2008.
8: Outside Wallace for 3. And he bags it. Jason Wallace been big off the bench tonight.
9: 4 players off OKC's bench scored in double figures, tied for the most by any team in a playoff game since 1970-71.
8: Pass for the rolling Barnes. Off his hand. Turnover San Antonio.
10: 2 big turnovers. Consecutive possessions for the Spurs.
9: The Thunder bench also stepped up on defense. Their 11 steals off the bench tied the most by any team in a playoff game since steals became official. Cason Wallace and A.J. Mitchell became the third duo with 4 steals apiece off the bench in a playoff game.
8: Caruso explodes to the rack, and that's the dagger.
0: So game 3 of the Western Conference Final coming up later tonight. If this one is anything like the first two, grab the popcorn. Oklahoma City still has not lost consecutive games in the playoffs in 2 years. SGA was back to his MVP self with the 30 points, 9 assists, 2 blocks after a subpar performance in Game 1, especially by his standards. And the Thunder had answers this time for Victor Wembanyama, who had a good game, 21 points, 17 rebounds, 6 assists, but did not look superhuman like he did in Game 1. Our Brian Windhorst joined Get Up to share how OKC managed to tame Wembanyama this time and get the win.
11: Number one, major move. Mark Dagenau, the Thunder coach, goes to Isaiah Hartenstein as the primary defender. Yeah. Hartenstein defends him on 47 plays last night. Wembanyama goes from 21 shots in the paint in game one down to less than 10 in game two. Their interior scoring completely changes. Number two, Shai Gilgeous-Alexander has not been himself for the last couple of games. He was averaging less than 30 points. This guy's averaged 30 points for four straight seasons. Back to 30 points last night. He's able to find his way through the double teams. They're double teaming him incessantly. 53 double teams in two games. But number three, and I hate to do this, it's the injuries. Mm-hmm.

0: marks his longest home run drought since April of 2025, and it's tied for the longest RBI drought of his career. Braves Marlins. Braves continue to be one of the best teams in baseball this season, despite battling multiple cases of the injury bug. Spencer Strider, one of them this year. He's back, though, and got the start for Atlanta in this one. It was the bats that would make the difference. We jump to the top of the fifth.
1: The pitch. Swung on, roped up the middle, base hit. That's going to get two in. Here comes Yastrzemski. On his way to the plate is Kim. Two-run single for Ronald Acuna, who beat the shift with the infield in. Braves get two of them right back, and it's 5-2 Atlanta.
0: 680 the fan. That from Acuna to make it 5-2. Braves weren't done at the plate, though. Michael Harris, who homered in the first career. Braves Marlins. Braves continue to be one of the best teams in baseball this season, despite battling multiple cases of the injury bug. Spencer Strider, one of them this year. He's back, though, and got the start for Atlanta in this one. It was the bats that would make the difference. We jump to the top of the fifth.
1: The pitch. Swung on, roped up the middle, base hit. That's going to get two in. Here comes Yastrzemski. On his way to the plate is Kim. Two-run single for Ronald Acuna, who beat the shift with the infield in. Braves get two of them right back, and it's 5-2 Atlanta.
0: 680 the fan. That from Acuna to make it 5-2. Braves weren't done at the plate, though. Michael Harris, who homered in the first inning, back at the plate in the ninth.
1: 2-2 pitch, Harris, fly ball, deep center, going back, Marcy at the wall, that's out of his reach, and he's come back for more. It's another homer by Michael Harris. It's his 11th of the year. That was crushed.
0: So that's homers 10 and 11 for Harris, the fastest he's reached that mark in his career. Atlanta would close it out in the bottom half of the inning and wins this one 9-3. The Braves are the first team to 35 wins this season. That's the fastest they've reached that mark since 2000. Ronald Acuna reached base in 26 straight games, but he left the game in the sixth inning with a left thumb issue. He was just reinstated from the 10-day IL on May 18th after dealing with a hamstring strain. Braves skipper Walt Weiss after the game on Acuna's status.
2: He's got a bone bruise, I believe, in his thumb, which I think he's going to be fine. But he's not sure how it happened. Maybe the previous at bat, but all of a sudden, you know, he had some pain in the thumb. It looks like a bone bruise, but he should be fine. Yeah.
0: So Weiss doesn't seem concerned. Acuna's certainly seen his share of injuries in his career. The Braves now head home to Atlanta for a weekend series against Washington. Speaking of Washington, Mets Nationals tonight in the nation's capital. Nationals hoping to slam the door shut in this four-game series after taking the last two. We jump to the top of the third, no score, in the Mets' Bo Bichette at the plate.
3: Swing a ground ball back towards the middle and through into center field, a base hit. Melendez scores. Torrens around third. He's coming to the plate without a throw. It's a two-run single for Bo Bichette, and the Mets take a 2-0 lead in the third inning.
0: 880 ESPN New York. Despite putting up one run in the bottom of the fifth, it wasn't enough for Washington. Mets find a way to get the win 2-1. New York improves to 12-7 in May. That's the sixth best in Major League Baseball this month. For Bo Bichette, he's now tied for the most RBI in the National League in the last 10 games. Rockies Diamondbacks Eduardo Rodriguez on the hill for Arizona. He's won six of his seven starts this year. This one entered the ninth, knotted at one run apiece, and then enter Arizona's Corbin Carroll in the bottom half of the inning.
4: And the 2-2 now. Swung on, ground ball, base hit into right. Here comes Moreno. He's going to try and score, and Carroll wins it for the Diamondbacks. 2-1, your final. They walk off the Rockies and hang five. It's five straight victories for your Diamondbacks.
0: Arizona Sports 98.7 FM, and that does it. The walk-off in the desert, Corbin Carroll, his only hit of the night. It's his fourth career walk-off hit. For the Diamondbacks, it's a five-game win streak, and it's their longest since June of last season. The Rockies have now lost three straight and four of their last five. Pirates Cardinals under the lights at Busch Stadium. Everybody in the mix right now in the NL Central, but Pittsburgh found a way. The Cardinals manages two runs, and the Pittsburgh Pirates win it 6-2. We'll take you back to the Garden when we return. SportsCenter All Night continues. It's ESPN Radio.
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1: Two-time NASCAR Cup Series champion and one of NASCAR's greatest drivers, Kyle Busch, a face of the sport, died unexpectedly on Thursday at the age of 41. Busch won 234 combined races across NASCAR's three national series, which is the all-time record. The Montreal Canadiens used a four-goal first period to defeat the Carolina Hurricanes 6-2 in Game 1 of the East Final in the Stanley Cup playoffs, and the New York Knicks beat the Cleveland Cavaliers 109 record. The Montreal Canadiens used a four-goal first period to defeat the Carolina Hurricanes 6-2 in Game 1 of the East Final in the Stanley Cup playoffs, and the New York Knicks beat the Cleveland Cavaliers 109-93 at Madison Square Garden for a 2-0 series lead in the Eastern Conference Finals, heard right here on ESPN Radio.
2: Cleveland just holding the ball near midcourt. 3-2-1. It's over. Final score, Knicks 109, Cavs 93. New York leads it 2-0. Two wins to go for a trip to the NBA Finals for the first time in 27 years.
1: 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I'm Chris Burnett, back to the Big Apple, where New York defeats Cleveland and jumps out to the 2-0 series lead. Josh Hart finished with a team-high 26 points, 4 rebounds, 7 assists, added 2 steals, was 5 of 11 from 3, and the 26 points are also a career playoff high for him. Jalen Brunson overcame a slow start to score 19 points, added 14 assists that were pivotal down the stretch, and Mikal Bridges added 19 points of his own. The Knicks got strong production from each of their starting five tonight. For the Cavs, Donovan Mitchell led the team with 26 points. James Harden, 18 points, 6 rebounds, did not turn the ball over in this one. You heard the game here on ESPN Radio. Dave Pasch and Doris Burke had the call for us at Madison Square Garden. Let's head there now. Dave?
2: Thank you, Chris. Jalen Brunson didn't do much offensively in the first half in terms of scoring, just 2 points. But he took over in the third quarter and finishes with 19 points, 17 of those in the second half, 14 assists, 9 of those in the second half. Those 14 assists, a playoff career high. Just like in Game 1, the brilliance of Brunson on full display when it mattered most.
3: Listen, the great players in this league are very patient players. They can put a bad quarter or a bad half behind them. And Jalen didn't let the poor shooting impact what he was doing. He kept working the game until in the third quarter he started to get shots to fall. And then when the Cavaliers upped the pressure and tried to take the ball out of his hands in the fourth, he played a very patient game. The career high in assists came because he was willing to create the advantage by drawing two to the ball and getting it to the middle of the floor. And the Knicks took the numbered advantage and scored. I would be very curious to know, off of all the doubles, what the Knicks shot the basketball, because Jalen Brunson was brilliant.
2: So was Josh Hart, a playoff career high 26 points for him. He hit 5 threes after starting the game 0-for-4. Those are the positives. Also, Towns had a double-double, 18 points, 13 rebounds, 19 points for Bridges. The negatives: Evan Mobley didn't score, didn't shoot in the second half. James Harden had only 6 points in the second half. Donovan Mitchell, 26 points, not enough. And the Cavs now go home in a must-win situation Saturday night.
3: Listen, I think, you know, you have to wonder what their mental state is. They had a 22-point lead in Game 1, and it was an epic collapse, an all-time collapse. It looked in the first half like they were willing to compete, even though shots weren't falling. But that waned, I thought, in the third and fourth period. They didn't have that consistent toughness and desperation that was required. They're going to have to play harder for longer and find an answer to Jalen Brunson.
2: They're down 0-2. Knicks win it 109-93. For Doris Burke, Dave Pasch, right here in your home for the NBA, ESPN Radio, and the ESPN app. Now let's go back to Chris Burnett in the studio.
1: Thanks, Dave. Great job as always tonight. Knicks improved to 10-2 this postseason. First time they've done that in franchise history. The Cavaliers fall to 2-7 on the road in the playoffs. Charles Barkley on the ghost that will become Game 1 if the Cavs lose this series.
4: The biggest problem the Cavs got is, we can talk about 3 and 4, is Game 1. If they lose this series, They lost it because of game one. Because you win game one, it flips the entire series. Now they in a must-win game three and four, in my opinion.
1: Well, Chuck said it all right there. The series flips to Cleveland just in time. Cavs are 6-1 at home this postseason. Game three from Rocket Arena on Saturday, 8 p.m. Eastern, right here on ESPN Radio, your home for the NBA playoffs. SportsCenter All Night, ESPN Radio, looking ahead to Friday night, Game 3 of the Western Conference Final from San Antonio. Shai Gilgeous-Alexander bounced back from a subpar series opener to score 30 points. Alex Caruso added 17 off the bench, and the Oklahoma City Thunder beat the San Antonio Spurs 122-113 on Wednesday night in Game 2. Injuries plagued both teams. Jalen Williams exited for OKC with a hamstring. The Spurs' Dylan Harper left in the third quarter with a hamstring of his own. He was already starting in place of De'Aaron Fox. It was the Thunder bench that proved to be the difference in this one, outscoring the Spurs 57-25. And Oklahoma City did what we've come to expect from the reigning champs, to be championship-like. Boston Globe's Gary Washburn on ESPN Radio.
5: SGA appeared a lot more comfortable. Oklahoma City made some adjustments in terms of dealing with Wimby. Obviously, they're a little bit more physical with him, so he didn't have that impact where he, in game one, he had the 40-20 game. I just thought they played like they were more comfortable. They played like, okay, they got hit in the mouth in game one, tasted their own blood, and decided to come back like the championship team does and kind of restore some order. Obviously, it's going to be a long series. San Antonio has the home court advantage, but I do think Oklahoma City played more like themselves, even though they were missing for most of the game, Jalen Williams.
1: I think most would agree with Gary there. Victor Wembanyama, more pedestrian in this one than in game one. Had a good game, 21 points, 17 rebounds, 6 assists. OKC made some adjustments, though, and it paid off. It was the turnovers for the Spurs that did them in. That has to have an answer in game two. Spurs analyst Sean Elliott on ESPN Radio's Freddie and Harry.
6: I think it's a collective thing. That's the biggest thing. When I watch the games, you know, it's about coming strongly to the ball, like Pop would say. You come strongly to the ball. You don't use your body to protect passing lanes. You make two-handed catches instead of one-handed catches. You make two-handed passes. You're a lot more deliberate on the offensive end of the floor. And so, you know, Steph's got to improve with his decision-making and some of the passing. But at the same time, we have other guys that need to do the same thing as well.
1: Elliott alluded to it there, but Stephon Castle tallied 9 turnovers of his own. Chris Caney on Unsportsmanlike with this being just unacceptable.
7: His 20 turnovers this series have led to 21 points for the Oklahoma City Thunder. That can't happen. We know that these are going to be clutch time games within 5 points in the final 5 minutes. You can't have your lead ball handler, your decision maker, your initiator on the offensive side of the ball, giving the ball to the other team, especially when that other team is OKC. So something about that has to change. Steph Castle, I'm sure he's going to clean a lot of those things up. Being back in San Antonio will help, but also having an experienced veteran in De'Aaron Fox on the court, so there's not that pressure on Steph Castle to have to do everything in the fourth quarter like he did last night. That's going to matter.
1: Being back in San Antonio should matter. We expect a raucous crowd in Frost Bank Center. Wimby will be ready at home. Chet Holmgren for the Thunder needs to be ready as well. Our Kendrick Perkins thinks it's time for Holmgren to step it up a notch against the big man and return the hatred that Wimby has for him. Perkins with a message on First Take.
8: This is personal. This beef between Wimby and Chet goes all the way back to their high school days. I've been saying it for the last 4 or 5 days, and I'm going to continue to say it. Hey, Chet Holmgren, if you watching, Wimby hates you. He hates you. He hates you. He literally hates you. He can't stand the ground that you walk on. He hates you. I need you to bring that same type of energy. I need you to bring that same type of tenacity. The world knows it. At some point, you got to put your feet in the ground and say, I want some of this smoke. I get it. You got other bigs to lean on, but this is personal.
1: So Big Perk has spoken. We'll see if Chet Holmgren is listening. Game 3 promises to be a good one. Tip-off set for 8:30 Eastern later tonight from San Antonio. 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SportsCenter All Night continues with breaking news on Thursday. NASCAR Cup Series driver Kyle Busch has died unexpectedly at the age of 41. His family put out a statement on Thursday that the two-time champion had been hospitalized with a severe illness and would not race in Sunday's Coca-Cola 600. ESPN's Ryan McGee on game night.
9: If LeBron James drove a race car, you'd be like, that's a racer. You know what I mean?
10: Wow.
9: If Aaron Rodgers was a race car driver, that's a racer. Like, you know what I mean? You know it when you see it. And what that means is it's this ability to do things in, you know, a 3,500-pound stock car at 215 miles per hour that the other racers are scared to do. You know, and there's only a few guys I've covered in my career that were like that. And it was Dale Earnhardt, who a lot of people compared, you know, Kyle Busch to when he came along. And it was Jeff Gordon, who a lot of people compared to Kyle Busch when he came along. And so that's what it is. It's just, you know, it's funny. Today I was at, like, you know, it was at Indy 500 Media Day, and we were talking about, you know, when you're a teammate with a guy like that, how it's just, it's awesome to watch, but it's also demoralizing because you have all the same tools they do, and you have all the same gear that they do, but they can do it 50% better than you can. And that's what Kyle Busch was.
1: So many in the sports world speaking out about Kyle Busch tonight. That there from Ryan McGee. SportsCenter All Night, ESPN Radio. We'll move to the gridiron. New York Giants head coach John Harbaugh working his way through his first OTAs at the Meadowlands after being brought in to help improve what was a four-win team a season ago. Giants quarterback Jackson Dart, who appeared in 14 games last year and threw for more than 2,000 yards, is getting his first taste of working with Harbaugh. Dart's a big fan of what he's seen so far.
11: Definitely starting with him and just the culture that he's already established and created here. And I just think that there's a ton of guys who are just, you know, we're just hungry to win here. This whole organization is. So, you know, having a spark like him come into the building each and every day, the energy that he brings, and everybody feeds off of it, and you see it when we play on the field.
1: Harbaugh, who's no stranger to working with talented quarterbacks after his time in Baltimore, is a big fan of his QB1 right now, specifically Dart's attention to detail.
12: Probably the best way I could say he's genuine, probably. You know, he's just himself. He is who he is. You know, he wants every play. The thing I've noticed about him is he wants every play to be perfect and every play to be successful. It's probably a good place to start. Ultra-competitive guy. And if it doesn't go right, he's not happy, you know. And he'll get to the next play.
1: New York opens the 2026 campaign against division foe Dallas September 13th on Sunday Night Football. Over in Pittsburgh, the noise is still on Aaron Rodgers' return for the farewell tour, but is it good noise? Is Rodgers the right person for the focus to be on? Unsportsmanlike's Chris Canty believes the Steelers' focus should be elsewhere instead of sending Rodgers into retirement.
13: I just don't see a point in the Pittsburgh Steelers going out there and allowing Rodgers to take up all the airspace when it comes to snaps in meaningful games, as opposed to allowing one of those young guys the opportunity to grow and learn and to see whether or not they can be a part of your long-term solution at the position. Because when I look at this Pittsburgh Steelers roster, it's a good team, but I don't expect that they're going to contend for a championship. So if you're not playing championship football, which is the standard in Pittsburgh, then Aaron Rodgers and Mike McCarthy have to be the two individuals that prepare the organization for the future.
1: Steelers have a slew of young, talented quarterbacks behind Rodgers, with Mason Rudolph, Drew Aller, and Will Howard battling for QB2 and QB3. Who's first up if Rodgers can't go for any reason? Time will tell. Steelers open the season Sunday, September 13th at home against the Atlanta Falcons. So from one gridiron to the other, time to start planning your opening weekend tailgate scene. We're officially inside 100 days from the start of college football season. The 2026 season promises to be an exciting one, packed with storylines. Ohio State, the early favorite to win the national championship at plus 650, according to DraftKings Sportsbook. Can the Big Ten make it four straight? Where's the SEC fall in this? Not sure if you heard, there's a new sheriff in Baton Rouge named Lane Kiffin. Some think they're the team to beat. Paul Feinbaum on SportsCenter.
14: I know the popular thing from people in my seats is to take shots at Lane Kiffin, and I have. He's easy to take shots at. The Ogeron decision is very interesting. Ogeron won a national championship just a couple of years ago, but they have a really good team, and it starts with Sam Leavitt. He came over from Arizona State, remember, 2 years ago. He took them to the playoffs, and they have a lot of compliments. They had the best portal class. It's just a matter of navigating the schedule. They open with Clemson at home, and by now you've probably heard 3 weeks later, they go to Ole Miss where Lane Kiffin used to work.
1: College game day set to start its season from Baton Rouge for that battle of Death Valley with Clemson and LSU. And 24, 16, stay at 12, What happens with CFP expansion? We're locked into 12 for 2026. Momentum has picked up some for 24 with several leagues favoring the move, not the SEC. Is that what's best for the sport? More from our guy, Paul.
14: Even though I look like the guy telling you to go off his lawn, I really believe that it is a ridiculous venture. 24 is too many, and there are a lot of really good reasons for 24, but none I agree with, by the way. The most compelling is gives everybody a chance. That's not what this is about. Mm-hmm. This is not about participation trophies. This isn't the neighborhood little league. This is big-time college football. Quite frankly, 12 might be too much. 16 is the best number I think you can compromise on. But it's trending toward 24. In other words, if you go 8-4 and have a mediocre season, you get a ticket to play for the national championship. The regular season will be destroyed if that happens.
1: Now, I personally find it difficult to disagree with Paul. There aren't 24 teams good enough to contend for a national championship year in and year out. There aren't always 16. Some seasons, there aren't 12. I was personally okay with expanding past 4, but I thought 8 was the right number. We blew by that and went to 12. So it is 12 for 2026, and I believe there's a real chance we're sitting here at this time next year with the same number, 12, because the SEC and the Big Ten won't agree, they can't agree, and we'll see what happens. Season officially getting underway Saturday, August 29th. 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
1: In the Bronx, George Springer blasts a solo homer in the Blue Jays' win over the Yankees. Sportsnet 590, The Fan.
3: 2-2. And Springer launches out to left field and deep. Going back, Bellinger onto the warning track. It is gone! Big fly George Springer. His second of the series and fourth of the season. And the Blue Jays are up 2-0.
0: Number 4.
1: The Guardians win their sixth straight game as Patrick Bailey smacks a home run. WTAM 1100.
4: Bailey with a drive, deep right center field, on the run, Perez, and it is gone! Patrick Bailey's first home run as a Cleveland Guardian. A towering blast to right center.
0: Number 3.
1: A two-homer game from Michael Harris II allows the Braves to pick up a series win in Miami. 680, The Fan.
5: 2-2 pitch, Harris, fly ball, deep center, going back, Marcy at the wall, that's out of his reach, and he's come back for more. It's another homer by Michael Harris. It's his 11th of the year. That was crushed.
0: Number 2.
1: Corbin Carroll walks it off in the desert for the Diamondbacks. 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
6: And the 2-2 now. Swung on, ground ball, base hit into right. Here comes Moreno. He's going to try and score. And Carroll wins it for the Diamondbacks. 2-1, your final. They walk off the Rockies and hang five. It's five straight victories for your Diamondbacks.
1: And the Canadiens storm out to a 1-0 series lead with a 4-goal first period. TSN 690.
7: Puck bounces around there. It's handled by Logan Stankoven. He's off to a hot start in the Stanley Cup playoffs. 7 goals in 8 games. He follows in on the forecheck, throws a hit, but the Habs come out to center. Here's another breakaway. Demidov moves in, scores! And the Montreal Canadiens are all over Carolina. Another breakaway goal, and it's 4-1.
1: And the Canadiens would go on to win 6-2 for the Hurricanes, their first loss this postseason, now 0-7 in Game 1 of conference finals all time. Game 2 in Raleigh on Saturday night, puck drops at 7 Eastern time. SportsCenter All Night, ESPN Radio, Athletics Angels from Southern California. Different path, same goal tonight. Athletics trying to build something this season. Angels trying to keep it from falling apart before June 1st. Worst record in baseball right now. We pick this one up in the bottom of the 7th.
8: The 1-2 pitch misses outside, and they say he went. The home plate umpire said he went around. He's going to break there. So Adell strikes out. He's now retired 8 straight and 19 of 20. And we're through 7 complete. Still the A's 2 and the Angels 2.
1: Talk 650 KSTE. Tied 2-2 at the end of the 9th still. This one headed to the 10th.
8: As the pitch is swung, hard at ball, one up, gobbled up by Nettle. Second for one. On to first, not in time. Well, they said they got him. They said they got him. They're going to check that at first. It looked like Geloff beat it. It looked like Geloff beat it. They're calling him out for now.
9: Yeah. After review, the call on the field is overturned. The runner is
8: safe. So it's a 3-2 A's lead.
1: The A's would close this one out in the bottom half of the inning to win it 3-2. For the Athletics, it's their first time over 500 through the first 50 games of a season since 2021. For Nick Kurtz, he extends his on-base streak to 44 games. That's the longest in Major League Baseball this season, and it's the second longest single-season streak in franchise history behind the great Mark McGwire in 1996 and Jimmy Fox in 1932. Luis Severino, a season-high 10 Ks, most in a start since 2024. For the Angels, 17-34 this season. They hold on to that worst record in baseball. SportsCenter All Night, ESPN Radio, several games in the W on Thursday night. Valkyries, Liberty. The Liberty have averaged 100 points per game so far. No team has ever done that. Could it continue?
8: Burden. Over to Salon.
10: Salon. Outside for Williams, who drains the trifecta.
11: Cool, calm, and collected. 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
1: That on Amazon Prime, the Valkyries win it 87-70. Sparks Mercury, the Sparks win this one 97-88 and grab their second straight win against the Mercury after losing the previous seven matchups. And the Lynx beat the Tempo 100-72. Much more coming your way from the Garden. That's next. SportsCenter All Night continues. 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
13: 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Packed show tonight, Canadiens, Hurricanes on the ice, a trip around the diamond, and we're officially inside 100 days until the start of college football season. We'll jump right to the action on the hardwood, though. Eastern Conference Final, Game 2, heard live on ESPN Radio. The scene was again Madison Square Garden, and a scene it was. The Knicks completed one of the most improbable and impressive comebacks in NBA history in Game 1, surging back from a 22-point fourth-quarter deficit to win by 11 in overtime. So New York entered with the 1-0 series lead. It was Cleveland that started fast, going 3-of-3 from behind the arc. The Cavs led briefly at the end of one, but the Knicks found their rhythm in the second quarter, and it was Josh Hart who had a big night.
10: Brunson goes to the right baseline, kicks it out. Hart straight on three. Got it! 53-47 Knicks with 30 seconds left in a half.
14: Josh Hart could not make a three to start this game. He's got back-to-back, all on balance, all with a wide-open look.
10: Largest lead tonight for the Knicks.
13: The Knicks entered halftime up four, and then came the third quarter. Hart again, and again from three.
10: 15 straight New York points over a five-minute span. A three from straight away is good for Hart. His fourth three, 21st point. It's an 18-point Knick lead.
14: Puts his finger up to his mouth as if to say shush to the Cleveland Cavaliers. Any doubt about my ability to shoot threes, I'm trying to put it to bed.
10: He's made four in a row.
13: It was a theme in this one. Still in the third quarter, Josh Hart from three.
10: Brunson guarded by Strus, now at the Knick logo with a shot clock at five. Brunson drives left side, gives it up. Hart, corner three. Good from the left side as Josh Hart hits his fifth three. He's got 24 points. Hart stays hot.
13: Hart finished with a team-high 26 points, 4 rebounds, 7 assists, and added 2 steals. He was 5 of 11 from 3. The 26 points are also a career playoff high for him. He wasn't the only Knick to have a big night. Jalen Brunson overcame some early struggles and continued his strong run this postseason.
10: Bridges wide open, fires, and connects on a three. What a night for Bridges. 8 of 10 from the floor. Timeout. Cleveland with 6:11 to go. It's 95-82 Knicks.
14: It's a big shot, and Jalen Brunson got aggressive scoring in the third. And now that they're aggressive with him defensively, Dave, he's just getting off it and making the right plays.
10: 13 assists ties a playoff career high for Jalen Brunson.
13: Brunson was patient with himself and scored 19 points, added 14 assists. Mikal Bridges added 19 points of his own on 9 of 12 shooting. And the Knicks used a big night from their starting five to win game 2, 109-93, and grab a 2-0 lead in the series. Karl Anthony Towns in on the action with 18 points, 13 rebounds, and OG Anunoby with 14 points, 4 rebounds, and added 3 assists. Josh Hart led the way, though, and he joined our Lisa Salters after the game.
15: Just how good did this game feel you tonight? 26 points, playoff career high.
16: Yeah, man, it felt good. The thing I'm most happy about is I started 0 for 3, 0 for 4 from 3, and I just kept shooting. I'm putting the work in, and I just got to go out there and play with confidence, so it felt good.
15: What was your mindset when they just kept leaving you open to shoot?
16: Yeah, I mean, I knew that's what the game plan was going to be, and I've just been working. In the gym with Joe, Peter Patton, our shooting coach, just getting reps, so I'm just trying to make sure, I shoot the ball with confidence and, just believe in my work.
15: You heard the ovation from this crowd when you left the court, and after game one, you said you didn't like not playing down the stretch, but you would do whatever it takes for this team. What is it about this team that makes you say that? Because a lot of people can say that, but they don't really mean it. What is it about this team that makes you say that?
16: I think it's just the character that we have of the guys in the locker room. For me, I said it for years, man. I'm a servant to these guys. I'm big in my faith. I pray for humility all the time, and I really feel like I don't have an ego. That got burned out my heart a long time ago, and I'm out here to serve these goons.
15: 2-0 series lead heading to Cleveland. How do you pack this up and take it on the road?
16: We can't be happy with, being up 2-0. This team was just down 2-0. Last series, they came back, so we got to go out there. We know they're going to have a sense of urgency, a sense of desperation, and we can't just match it. We have to exceed it. So we got to learn from film tomorrow and get ready for a tough one.
13: Knicks head coach Mike Brown after the game on Josh Hart's performance tonight.
17: That's just who Josh is. He's a gamer. He knew what he had to do in terms of the adjustments he needed to make in order to be effective, not just for him, but for the team. And he was great. He was really decisive. Not only that, he helped us get out in transition. And we have to play fast, so we're not going against a set defense all the time. When you get out in transition, if you're a team that cross matches and you get out in transition, it's going to be hard for you to find the right bodies. And that's how we're going to have to play. We're going to have to play fast versus their cross matches to see if we can get something early in transition. But Josh knew what he had to do for the adjustments in this game.
13: Brown went on to share more on Jalen Brunson's role tonight and the impact he made.
17: Well, as an MVP candidate, Jalen Brunson's job is to make the game easier for his teammates. And that's what he did. If you don't send a second guy at him, he's got a pretty good chance of scoring it. If you send a second guy at him, he's going to make the game easier for his teammates. He's going to find them. They just have to step up and make shots. So it starts with Jalen as an MVP candidate, but also it ends with his teammates making shots.
13: So 109-93. Teams that lead 2-0 in a best-of-seven series win the series 92% of the time. It wasn't all bad for the Cavaliers, though. Donovan Mitchell started hot and scored a team-high 26 points, added 4 rebounds. James Harden added 18 points of his own, 6 rebounds. Big story for him was 0 turnovers this game. Donovan Mitchell after the game on the issues his team faced.
18: Nothing, we just didn't make shots. I loved everything about the looks we got, and some days you just miss the open ones. We got great looks. Sometimes we're in and out. Sometimes we're short. Offensively, I'm not worried at all. We did a really good job getting to the paint, trying to find guys. And I mean, that's why our assist total was low. It's just because we couldn't make shots. And it was everybody. So nothing to hang our head about. They protected home court. And we've seen this before. So we got to go get game 3. We're not tired. We're ready to go for game 3.
13: Head coach Kenny Atkinson on the Cavs' offensive struggles tonight.
19: We didn't shoot the ball well. I thought we had a lot of good looks. Good looks from three, good looks at the rim. I thought our process was right. Took care of the ball. Offensive rebounded. I think wasn't a great shooting night. At the end of the day, you got to put the ball in the hole. Tonight we didn't.
13: Cavaliers fall to 2-7 on the road this postseason. They've lost their last 5 playoff games at Madison Square Garden. Game 3 for this one getting underway at Rocket Arena in Cleveland on Saturday, 8 p.m. Eastern Time on ABC. Hear it live right here on ESPN Radio. Chris Burnett with you as SportsCenter All Night rolls on.
20: and the Thunder bounce back. The Western Conference Finals are even at a game apiece. Oklahoma City beat San Antonio 122-113.
3: While two-time MVP Shea Gilgeous-Alexander led the way for Oklahoma City in Game 2 of the Western Conference Finals, recording his 27th playoff game with 30 points, moving past Russell Westbrook for second most in Thunder history, he got plenty of help from his bench.
20: Outside three, good! Jared McCain on the extra opportunity, and the Thunder bench delivers again.
3: The Thunder's bench outscored that of the Spurs 57-25. That tied their most points in a playoff game since the team moved to Oklahoma City in 2008.
20: Outside Wallace for three, and he bags it. Jason Wallace been big off the bench tonight.
3: Four players off OKC's bench scored in double figures, tied for the most by any team in a playoff game since 1970-71.
20: Pass for the rolling Barnes. Off his hand. Turnover San Antonio.
21: Two big turnovers. Consecutive possessions for the Spurs.
3: The Thunder bench also stepped up on defense. Their 11 steals off the bench tied the most by any team in a playoff game since steals became official. Cason Wallace and A.J. Mitchell became the third duo with four steals apiece off the bench in a playoff game.
20: Caruso explodes to the rack, and that's the dagger.
13: So Game 3 of the Western Conference Final coming up later tonight. If this one is anything like the first two, grab the popcorn. Oklahoma City still has not lost consecutive games in the playoffs in 2 years. SGA was back to his MVP self with the 30 points, 9 assists, 2 blocks after a subpar performance in Game 1, especially by his standards. And the Thunder had answers this time for Victor Wembanyama, who had a good game, 21 points, 17 rebounds, 6 assists, but did not look superhuman like he did in Game 1. Our Brian Windhorst joined GetUp to share how OKC managed to tame Wembanyama this time and get the win.
22: Number one, major move, Mark Dagonal, the Thunder coach, goes to Isaiah Hartenstein as primary defender. Yeah. Hartenstein defends him on 47 plays last night. Wembanyama goes from 21 shots in the paint in Game 1 down to less than 10 in Game 2. Their interior scoring completely changes. Number two, Shea Gilgeous-Alexander has not been himself for the last couple of games. He was averaging less than 30 points. This guy's averaged 30 points for four straight seasons. Back to 30 points last night. He's able to find his way through the double teams. They're double teaming him incessantly. 53 double teams in two games. But number three, and I hate to do this, it's the injuries. Mm-hmm. The injuries are now going to be defining the series going forward. Yes, the Spurs cannot withstand these injuries to their guards. 27 points allowed off turnovers last night. We could play Stephon Castle highlights for the next 5 minutes, but he has 20 turnovers in the two games because the Thunder come at you like thieves. They're slapping at you, slapping at you. They had four guards come off the bench yesterday. Off the bench, they generated 11 steals. It's a terrible cocktail to be down guards and facing the Thunder at the same time.
13: And Windhorst said it there, but the Spurs dealt yet another blow last night with Dylan Harper exiting the game in the third quarter with a hamstring injury. San Antonio already down De'Aaron Fox, who sat out his second consecutive game with a high ankle sprain. Harper had been filling in for Fox in the starting lineup. ESPN NBA analyst Iman Shumpert on the injuries taking their toll.
23: I think that OKC wins the injury report in this situation.
24: Yeah.
23: Just because that's the thing about OKC. They are so deep a team.
24: Mm-hmm.
23: They are not as reliant on somebody getting in a rhythm and having the ball. The Spurs are. And the Spurs also lose the fact that the people that were willing passers as well, the guys that were really good at looking for Wimby, those guys are out.
13: Despite the injury, San Antonio returns home having split the first two. The Spurs need some adjustments, though, and getting more physical might be one of them. Spurs analyst Sean Elliott joined ESPN Radio's Freddie and Harry with a, "Hey guys, welcome to the postseason."
25: It's playoff basketball. That's what we've come to expect, right? I mean, that's what the fans and everybody's been clamoring for throughout the regular season. So now that it's here, it's not time to start complaining. I think the players have to adjust. They've had a couple rounds to kind of ramp up the physicality and understand the nature of playoff basketball. And so I don't feel like there should be any excuses right now.
13: And it won't get any easier for San Antonio if it's down Harper and Fox again. Depth is a problem for the Spurs. It's not for the Thunder, as we learned in Game 2. So here we go. Game 3 later tonight. San Antonio series tied 1-1. Tip-off set for 8:30 Eastern from Frostbank Center. 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SportsCenter All Night rolls on to the ice. Canadiens, Hurricanes, East Final Game 1. Anyone remember what they were doing on May 9th? Carolina does. It was the last time it played a game. Actually, they played 8 games this postseason, won them all. After making quick work of the Flyers in a second-round sweep, Carolina's been watching games like the rest of us for 12 days. Took the Canadiens 7 to get by the Sabres, wrapping that one up Monday night in Buffalo. On the ice again just 72 hours later, Montreal had the edge here in the regular season, went 3-0 against Carolina. That rest for the Hurricanes? Maybe it wasn't good after all, in the first.
0: Puck bounces around there. It's handled by Logan Stankoven. He's off to a hot start in the Stanley Cup playoffs. 7 goals in 8 games. He follows in on the forecheck, throws a hit, but the Habs come out to center. Here's another breakaway. Demidov moves in, scores! And the Montreal Canadiens are all over Carolina. Another breakaway goal, and it's 4-1.
13: In the third.
0: Snaps it up the right side. Habs through center. Here's Slavkovsky through the middle. Makes a move. Scores! Juraj Slavkovsky puts on the moves. Opens up the space. And it's 5-2 Montreal. An explosive start tonight in game one for the Montreal Canadiens. Sees them fire 4 unanswered to charge ahead 4-1 in the first, and they never look back tonight. A statement victory in game one of the Eastern Conference Finals sees the Habs take this one in Carolina by a 6-2 final.
13: So the Hurricanes first lost this postseason, now have lost all 4 games against the Canadiens this year. Game two in Raleigh on Saturday night. The puck drops at 7 Eastern time. Breaking news on Thursday, NASCAR Series driver Kyle Busch has died unexpectedly at the age of 41. His family put out a statement on Thursday that the 2-time champion had been hospitalized with a severe illness and would not race in Sunday's Coca-Cola 600. ESPN's Marty Smith on SportsCenter.
1: His legacy is a titan of the NASCAR world and of the auto racing world in general. He was known globally because of the style with which he raced and the dominance that he accrued through all of those years. This man won a Cup Series race for 19 consecutive years. He was utterly unstoppable in that race car that you're seeing right there, Joe Gibbs, number 18, Toyota. And after he moved on to Richard Childress, number 8, Chevrolet, he had become more of a sympathetic figure among the fan base. He was so polarizing in that number 18 car and the 5 car for Hendrick Motorsports prior to that because he won and he was brash in doing so. And that won him a legion of fans and made him a figure that grew NASCAR immensely because we love people that move us, whether that's we love them or we hate them. And KB was such a flashpoint in that way as a race driver. And I just... To see the humility with which he has raced in the last couple of years, and he had wanted so badly to win this season in that number 8, Ryan McGee. And I just talked to him at length on Saturday on our Marty and McGee program on the SEC network. And I just can't wrap my hands around this.
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1: 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Chris Burnett with you here on SportsCenter All Night. Getaway day in Major League Baseball. The parks were busy on Thursday. Blue Jays, Yankees, an AL East battle in the Bronx. Toronto struggling to start the year way back in the right now in the division. It was the Blue Jays striking first in the first frame to go up 1-0. Later in the seventh, George Springer at the plate for Toronto.
2: 2-2. And Springer launches out to left field and deep. Going back, Bellinger onto the warning track. It is gone! Big fly George Springer. His second of the series and fourth of the season. And the Blue Jays are up 2-0.
1: Sportsnet 590, The Fan. That was Springer's eighth home run versus the Yankees over the last three seasons. That's the most by any player during that span. And that was all that was needed in this one as the Jays blanked the Yankees 2-0. For the Blue Jays, it was their first shutout win versus the Yankees in more than 2 years. And for the Yankees, it was their fifth shutout loss this season. That's tied for the most in the American League. As for Aaron Judge, no home runs, no RBI in his last 10 games. That's his longest home run drought since April of 2025, and it's tied for the longest RBI drought of his career. Braves Marlins, Braves continue to be one of the best teams in baseball this season despite battling multiple cases of the injury bug. Spencer Strider, one of them this year. He's back, though, and got the start for Atlanta in this one. It was the bats that would make the difference. We jump to the top of the fifth.
3: Pitch. Swung on, roped up the middle, base hit. That's going to get two in. Here comes Yastrzemski on his way to the plate is Kim. Two-run single for Ronald Acuna, who beat the shift with the infield in.

0: 680 The Fan, that from Acuna to make it 5-2. Braves weren't done at the plate, though. Michael Harris, who homered in the first inning, back at the plate in the ninth.
1: 2-2 pitch, Harris, fly ball, deep center, going back, Marcy at the wall, that's out of his reach, and he's come back for more. It's another homer by Michael Harris. It's his 11th of the year, and that was crushed.
0: So that's homers 10 and 11 for Harris, the fastest he's reached that mark in his career. Atlanta would close it out in the bottom half of the inning and wins this one 9-3. The Braves are the first team to 35 wins this season. That's the fastest they've reached that mark since 2000. Ronald Acuna reached base in 26 straight games, but he left the game in the sixth inning with a left thumb issue. He was just reinstated from the 10-day IL on May 18th after dealing with a hamstring strain. Braves skipper Walt Weiss after the game on Acuna's status.
2: He's got a bone bruise, I believe, in his thumb, which I think he's going to be fine. But he's not sure how it happened. Maybe the previous at bat, but all of a sudden, you know, he had some pain in the thumb. It looks like a bone bruise, but he should be fine. Yeah.
0: So Weiss doesn't seem concerned. Acuna's certainly seen his share of injuries in his career. The Braves now head home to Atlanta for a weekend series against Washington. Speaking of Washington, Mets Nationals tonight in the nation's capital. Nationals hoping to slam the door shut in this four-game series after taking the last two. We jump to the top of the third, no score, and the Mets' Bo Bichette at the plate.
3: Swing a ground ball back towards the middle and through into center field, a base hit. Melendez scores. Torrens around third. He's coming to the plate without a throw. It's a two-run single for Bo Bichette, and the Mets take a 2-0 lead in the third inning.
0: 880 ESPN New York, despite putting up one run in the bottom of the fifth, it wasn't enough for Washington. Mets find a way to get the win 2-1. New York improves to 12-7 in May. That's the sixth best in Major League Baseball this month. For Bo Bichette, he's now tied for the most RBI in the National League in the last 10 games. Rockies Diamondbacks Eduardo Rodriguez on the hill for Arizona. He's won six of his seven starts this year. This one entered the ninth, knotted at one run apiece, and then enter Arizona's Corbin Carroll in the bottom half of the inning.
4: We have a 2-2 now. Swung on, ground ball, base hit into right. Here comes Moreno. He's going to try and score, and Carroll wins it for the Diamondbacks. 2-1, your final. They walk off the Rockies and hang five. It's five straight victories for your Diamondbacks.
0: Arizona Sports 98.7 FM, and that does it. The walk-off in the desert, Corbin Carroll, his only hit of the night. It's his fourth career walk-off hit. For the Diamondbacks, it's a five-game win streak, and it's their longest since June of last season. The Rockies have now lost three straight and four of their last five. Pirates Cardinals under the lights at Busch Stadium. Everybody in the mix right now in the NL Central, but Pittsburgh found a way. The Cardinals manages two runs, and the Pittsburgh Pirates win it 6-2. We'll take you back to the Garden when we return. 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
1: Two-time NASCAR Cup Series champion and one of NASCAR's greatest drivers, Kyle Busch, a face of the sport, died unexpectedly on Thursday at the age of 41. Busch won 234 combined races across NASCAR's three national series, which is the all-time record. The Montreal Canadiens used a four-goal first period to defeat the Carolina Hurricanes 6-2 in Game 1 of the East Final in the Stanley Cup playoffs. And the New York Knicks beat the Cleveland Cavaliers 109-93 at Madison Square Garden for a 2-0 series lead in the Eastern Conference Finals. Heard right here on ESPN Radio.
2: Cleveland just holding the ball near midcourt. 3-2-1. It's over. Final score, Knicks 109, Cavs 93. New York leads it 2-0. Two wins to go for a trip to the NBA Finals for the first time in 27 years.
1: 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I'm Chris Burnett, back to the Big Apple, where New York defeats Cleveland and jumps out to the 2-0 series lead. Josh Hart finished with a team-high 26 points, 4 rebounds, 7 assists, added 2 steals, was 5 of 11 from 3, and the 26 points are also a career playoff high for him. Jalen Brunson overcame a slow start to score 19 points, added 14 assists that were pivotal down the stretch, and Mikal Bridges added 19 points of his own. The Knicks got strong production from each of their starting five tonight. For the Cavs, Donovan Mitchell led the team with 26 points. James Harden, 18.6 rebounds, did not turn the ball over in this one. You heard the game here on ESPN Radio. Dave Pasch and Doris Burke had the call for us at Madison Square Garden. Let's head there now. Dave?
2: Thank you, Chris. Jalen Brunson didn't do much offensively in the first half in terms of scoring, just 2 points. But he took over in the third quarter and finishes with 19 points, 17 of those in the second half, 14 assists, 9 of those in the second half. Those 14 assists, a playoff career high. Just like in Game 1, the brilliance of Brunson on full display when it mattered most.
3: Listen, the great players in this league are very patient players. They can put a bad quarter or a bad half behind them. And Jalen didn't let the poor shooting impact what he was doing. He kept working the game until in the third quarter he started to get shots to fall. And then when the Cavaliers upped the pressure and tried to take the ball out of his hands in the fourth, he played a very patient game. The career high in assists came because he was willing to create the advantage by drawing two to the ball and getting it to the middle of the floor. And the Knicks took the numbered advantage and scored. I would be very curious to know, off of all the doubles, what the Knicks shot the basketball, because Jalen Brunson was brilliant.
2: So was Josh Hart, a playoff career high 26 points for him. He hit 5 threes after starting the game 0-for-4. Those are the positives. Also, Towns had a double-double, 18 points, 13 rebounds, 19 points for Bridges. The negatives: Evan Mobley didn't score, didn't shoot in the second half. James Harden had only 6 points in the second half. Donovan Mitchell, 26 points, not enough. And the Cavs now go home in a must-win situation Saturday night.
3: Listen, I think, you know, you have to wonder what their mental state is. They had a 22-point lead in Game 1, and it was an epic collapse, an all-time collapse. It looked in the first half like they were willing to compete, even though shots weren't falling. But that waned, I thought, in the third and fourth period. They didn't have that consistent toughness and desperation that was required. They're going to have to play harder for longer and find an answer to Jalen Brunson.
2: They're down 0-2. Knicks win it 109-93. For Doris Burke, Dave Pasch, right here in your home for the NBA, ESPN Radio, and the ESPN app. Now let's go back to Chris Burnett in the studio.
1: Thanks, Dave. Great job as always tonight. Knicks improved to 10-2 this postseason. First time they've done that in franchise history. The Cavaliers fall to 2-7 on the road in the playoffs. Charles Barkley on the ghost that will become Game 1 if the Cavs lose this series.
4: The biggest problem the Cavs got is we can talk about 3 and 4 is Game 1. If they lose this series, they lost it because of Game 1. Because you win Game 1, it flips the entire series. Now they in a must-win Game 3 and 4, in my opinion.
1: Well, Chuck said it all right there. The series flips to Cleveland just in time. Cavs are 6-1 at home this postseason. Game 3 from Rocket Arena on Saturday, 8 p.m. Eastern, right here on ESPN Radio, your home for the NBA playoffs. SportsCenter All Night, ESPN Radio, looking ahead to Friday night, Game 3 of the Western Conference Final from San Antonio. Shai Gilgeous-Alexander bounced back from a subpar series opener to score 30 points. Alex Caruso added 17 off the bench, and the Oklahoma City Thunder beat the San Antonio Spurs 122-113 on Wednesday night in Game 2. Injuries plagued both teams. Jalen Williams exited for OKC with a hamstring. The Spurs' Dylan Harper left in the third quarter with a hamstring of his own. He was already starting in place of De'Aaron Fox. It was the Thunder bench that proved to be the difference in this one, outscoring the Spurs 57-25. And Oklahoma City did what we've come to expect from the reigning champs, to be championship-like. Boston Globe's Gary Washburn on ESPN Radio.
5: SGA appeared a lot more comfortable. Oklahoma City made some adjustments in terms of dealing with Wimby. Obviously, they're a little bit more physical with him, so he didn't have that impact where he, in game one, he had the 40-20 game. I just thought they played like they were more comfortable. They played like, okay, they got hit in the mouth in game one, tasted their own blood and decided to come back like the championship team does and kind of restore some order. Obviously, it's going to be a long series. San Antonio has the home court advantage, but I do think Oklahoma City played more like themselves, even though they were missing most of the game, Jalen Williams.
1: I think most would agree with Gary there. Victor Wembanyama, more pedestrian in this one than in game one. Had a good game, 21 points, 17 rebounds, 6 assists. OKC made some adjustments, though, and it paid off. It was the turnovers for the Spurs that did them in. That has to have an answer in game two. Spurs analyst Sean Elliott on ESPN Radio's Freddie and Harry.
6: I think it's a collective thing. That's the biggest thing. When I watch the games, you know, it's about coming strongly to the ball, like Pop would say. You come strongly to the ball. You don't use your body to protect passing lanes. You make two-handed catches instead of one-handed catches. You make two-handed passes. You're a lot more deliberate on the offensive end of the floor. And so, you know, Steph's got to improve with his decision-making and some of the passing. But at the same time, we have other guys that need to do the same thing as well.
1: Elliott alluded to it there, but Stephon Castle tallied 9 turnovers of his own. Chris Caney on Unsportsmanlike with this being just unacceptable.
7: His 20 turnovers this series have led to 21 points for the Oklahoma City Thunder. That can't happen. We know that these are going to be clutch time games within 5 points in the final 5 minutes. You can't have your lead ball handler, your decision maker, your initiator on the offensive side of the ball, giving the ball to the other team, especially when that other team is OKC. So something about that has to change. Steph Castle, I'm sure he's going to clean a lot of those things up. Being back in San Antonio will help, but also having an experienced veteran in De'Aaron Fox on the court, so there's not that pressure on Steph Castle to have to do everything in the fourth quarter like he did last night. That's going to matter.
1: Being back in San Antonio should matter. We expect a raucous crowd in Frost Bank Center. Wimby will be ready at home. Chet Holmgren for the Thunder needs to be ready as well. Our Kendrick Perkins thinks it's time for Holmgren to step it up a notch against the big man and return the hatred that Wimby has for him. Perkins with a message on First Take.
8: This is personal. This beef between Wimby and Chet goes all the way back to their high school days. I've been saying it for the last 4 or 5 days, and I'm going to continue to say it. Hey, Chet Holmgren, if you're watching, Wimby hates you. He hates you. He hates you. He literally hates you. He can't stand the ground that you walk on. He hates you. I need you to bring that same type of energy. I need you to bring that same type of tenacity. The world knows it. At some point, you got to put your feet in the ground and say, I want some of this smoke. I get it. You got other bigs to lean on, but this is personal.
1: So Big Perk has spoken. We'll see if Chet Holmgren is listening. Game 3 promises to be a good one. Tip-off set for 8:30 Eastern later tonight from San Antonio. You can catch it right here live on ESPN Radio. SportsCenter All Night continues with breaking news on Thursday. NASCAR Series driver Kyle Busch has died unexpectedly at the age of 41. His family put out a statement on Thursday that the 2-time champion had been hospitalized with a severe illness and would not race in Sunday's Coca-Cola 600. ESPN's Ryan McGee on game night.
9: If LeBron James drove a race car, you'd be like, that's a racer. You know what I mean?
10: Wow.
9: If Aaron Rodgers was a race car driver, that's a racer. Like, you know what I mean? You know it when you see it. And what that means is it's this ability to do things in, you know, a 3,500-pound stock car at 215 miles per hour that the other racers are scared to do. You know, and there's only a few guys I've covered in my career that were like that. And it was Dale Earnhardt, who a lot of people compared, you know, Kyle Busch to when he came along. And it was Jeff Gordon, who a lot of people compared to Kyle Busch when he came along. And so that's what it is. It's just, you know, it's funny. Today I was at, like, you know, it was at Indy 500 Media Day, and we were talking about, you know, when you're a teammate with a guy like that, how it's just, it's awesome to watch, but it's also demoralizing because you have all the same tools they do and you have all the same gear that they do, but they can do it 50% better than you can. And that's what Kyle Busch was.
1: So many in the sports world speaking out about Kyle Busch tonight. That there from Ryan McGee. SportsCenter All Night, ESPN Radio. We'll move to the gridiron. New York Giants head coach John Harbaugh working his way through his first OTAs at the Meadowlands after being brought in to help improve what was a four-win team a season ago. Giants quarterback Jackson Dart, who appeared in 14 games last year and threw for more than 2,000 yards, is getting his first taste of working with Harbaugh. Dart's a big fan of what he's seen so far.
11: Definitely starting with him and just the culture that he's already established and created here. And I just think that there's a ton of guys who are just, you know, we're just hungry to win here. This whole organization is. So, you know, having a spark like him come into the building each and every day, the energy that he brings and everybody feeds off of it. And you see it when we play on the field.
1: Harbaugh, who's no stranger to working with talented quarterbacks after his time in Baltimore, is a big fan of his QB1 right now, specifically Dart's attention to detail.
12: Probably the best way I could say he's genuine, probably. You know, he's just himself. He is who he is. You know, he wants every play. The thing I've noticed about him is he wants every play to be perfect and every play to be successful. It's probably a good place to start. Ultra-competitive guy, and if it doesn't go right, he's not happy, you know, and he'll get to the next play.
1: New York opens the 2026 campaign against division foe Dallas September 13th on Sunday Night Football. Over in Pittsburgh, the noise is still on Aaron Rodgers' return for the farewell tour, but is it good noise? Is Rodgers the right person for the focus to be on? Unsportsmanlike's Chris Canty believes the Steelers' focus should be elsewhere instead of sending Rodgers into retirement.
13: I just don't see a point in the Pittsburgh Steelers going out there and allowing Rodgers to take up all the airspace when it comes to snaps in meaningful games, as opposed to allowing one of those young guys the opportunity to grow and learn and to see whether or not they can be a part of your long-term solution at the position. Because when I look at this Pittsburgh Steelers roster, it's a good team, but I don't expect that they're going to contend for a championship. So if you're not playing championship football, which is the standard in Pittsburgh, then Aaron Rodgers and Mike McCarthy have to be the two individuals that prepare the organization for the future.
1: Steelers have a slew of young, talented quarterbacks behind Rodgers, with Mason Rudolph, Drew Aller, and Will Howard battling for QB2 and QB3. Who's first up if Rodgers can't go for any reason? Time will tell. Steelers open the season Sunday, September 13th at home against the Atlanta Falcons. So from one gridiron to the other, time to start planning your opening weekend tailgate scene. We're officially inside 100 days from the start of college football season. The 2026 season promises to be an exciting one, packed with storylines. Ohio State, the early favorite to win the national championship at plus 650, according to DraftKings Sportsbook. Can the Big Ten make it four straight? Where's the SEC fall in this? Not sure if you heard, there's a new sheriff in Baton Rouge named Lane Kiffin. Some think they're the team to beat. Paul Feinbaum on SportsCenter.
14: I know the popular thing from people in my seats is to take shots at Lane Kiffin, and I have. He's easy to take shots at. The Ogeron decision is very interesting. Ogeron won a national championship just a couple of years ago, but they have a really good team, and it starts with Sam Leavitt. He came over from Arizona State, remember, 2 years ago. He took them to the playoffs. And they have a lot of compliments. They had the best portal classes. It's just a matter of navigating the schedule. They open with Clemson at home, and by now you've probably heard 3 weeks later, they go to Ole Miss where Lane Kiffin used to work.
1: College game day set to start its season from Baton Rouge for that battle of Death Valley with Clemson and LSU. And 24, 16, stay at 12. What happens with CFP expansion? We're locked into 12 for 2026. Momentum has picked up some for 24 with several leagues favoring the move, not the SEC. Is that what's best for the sport? More from our guy, Paul.
14: Even though I look like the guy telling you to go off his lawn, I really believe that it is a ridiculous venture. 24 is too many, and there are a lot of really good reasons for 24, but none I agree with, by the way. The most compelling is gives everybody a chance. That's not what this is about. Mm-hmm. This is not about participation trophies. This isn't the neighborhood little league. This is big-time college football. Quite frankly, 12 might be too much. 16 is the best number I think you can compromise on. But it's trending toward 24. In other words, if you go 8-4 and have a mediocre season, you get a ticket to play for the national championship. The regular season will be destroyed if that happens.
1: I personally find it difficult to disagree with Paul. There aren't 24 teams good enough to contend for a national championship year in and year out. There aren't always 16. Some seasons, there aren't 12. I was personally okay with expanding past 4, but I thought 8 was the right number. We blew by that and went to 12. So it is 12 for 2026, and I believe there's a real chance we're sitting here at this time next year with the same number, 12, because the SEC and the Big Ten won't agree, they can't agree, and we'll see what happens. Season officially getting underway Saturday, August 29th. Stay tuned for where you can listen live on ESPN Radio. More from the Diamond and the W when we continue. 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
0: Number five.
1: In the Bronx, George Springer blasts a solo homer in the Blue Jays' win over the Yankees. Sportsnet 590, The Fan.
4: 2-2. And Springer launches out to left field and deep. Going back, Bellinger onto the warning track. It is gone! Big fly, George Springer. His second in the series and fourth of the season. And the Blue Jays are up 2-0.
0: Number four.
1: The Guardians win their sixth straight game as Patrick Bailey smacks a home run. WTAM 1100.
5: Bailey with a drive, deep right center field, on the run, Perez, and it is gone! Patrick Bailey's first home run as a Cleveland Guardian. A towering blast to right center.
0: Number three.
1: A two-homer game from Michael Harris II allows the Braves to pick up a series win in Miami. 680, The Fan.
6: 2-2 pitch, Harris, fly ball, deep center. Going back, Marcy at the wall. That's out of his reach, and he's come back for more. It's another homer by Michael Harris. It's his 11th of the year. That was crushed.
0: Number two.
1: Corbin Carroll walks it off in the desert for the Diamondbacks. 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
7: And the 2-2 now. Swung on, ground ball, base hit into right. Here comes Moreno. He's going to try and score. And Carroll wins it for the Diamondbacks. 2-1, your final. They walk off the Rockies and hang five. It's five straight victories for your Diamondbacks.
1: And the Canadiens storm out to a 1-0 series lead with a four-goal first period. TSN 690.
8: Puck bounces around there. It's handled by Logan Stankoven. He's off to a hot start in the Stanley Cup playoffs. 7 goals in 8 games. He follows in on the forecheck, throws a hit, but the Habs come out to center. Here's another breakaway. Demidov moves in, scores! And the Montreal Canadiens are all over Carolina. Another breakaway goal, and it's 4-1.
1: And the Canadiens would go on to win 6-2 for the Hurricanes, their first loss this postseason, now 0-7 in Game 1 of conference finals all time. Game 2 in Raleigh on Saturday night, puck drops at 7 Eastern time. SportsCenter All Night, ESPN Radio, Athletics Angels from Southern California. Different path, same goal tonight. Athletics trying to build something this season. Angels trying to keep it from falling apart before June 1st. Worst record in baseball right now. We pick this one up in the bottom of the 7th.
9: The 1-2 pitch misses outside, and they say he went. The home plate umpire said he went around. He's going to break there. So Adell strikes out. He's now retired 8 straight and 19 of 20. And we're through 7 complete. Still the A's 2 and the Angels 2.
1: Talk 650 KSTE. Tied 2-2 at the end of the 9th still. This one headed to the 10th.
9: As the pitch is swung, hard hit ball, one up, gobbled up by Neto, second for one, on to first, not in time. Well, they said they got him. They said they got him. They're going to check that at first. It looked like Geloff beat it. It looked like Geloff beat it. They're calling him out for now.
10: Yeah. After review, the call on the field is overturned. The runner is
9: yep,
10: safe.
9: So it's a 3-2 A's lead.
1: The A's would close this one out in the bottom half of the inning to win it 3-2. For the Athletics, it's their first time over 500 through the first 50 games of a season since 2021. For Nick Kurtz, he extends his on-base streak to 44 games. That's the longest in Major League Baseball this season, and it's the second longest single-season streak in franchise history behind the great Mark McGwire in 1996 and Jimmy Fox in 1932. Luis Severino, a season-high 10 Ks, most in a start since 2024. For the Angels, 17-34 this season. They hold on to that worst record in baseball. SportsCenter All Night, ESPN Radio, several games in the W on Thursday night. Valkyries, Liberty. The Liberty have averaged 100 points per game so far. No team has ever done that. Could it continue?
9: Burton. Over to Salon.
3: the line. Outside for Williams, who drains the trifecta.
11: Cool, calm, and collected. That is what big-time players do if they respond to a run.
1: That on Amazon Prime, the Valkyries win it 87-70. Sparks Mercury, the Sparks win this one 97-88 and grab their second straight win against the Mercury after losing the previous seven matchups. And the Lynx beat the Tempo 100-72. Much more coming your way from the Garden. That's next. 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
18: Hey, it's Evan Cohen. 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
28: Brunson goes to the right baseline, kicks it out, Hart straight on three, got it!
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1: 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Packed show tonight. Canadiens, Hurricanes on the ice, a trip around the diamond, and we're officially inside 100 days until the start of college football season. We'll jump right to the action on the hardwood, though. Eastern Conference Final, Game 2, heard live on ESPN Radio. The scene was again Madison Square Garden, and a scene it was. The Knicks completed one of the most improbable and impressive comebacks in NBA history in Game 1, surging back from a 22-point fourth-quarter deficit to win by 11 in overtime. So New York entered with the 1-0 series lead. It was Cleveland that started fast, going 3-of-3 from behind the arc. The Cavs led briefly at the end of one, but the Knicks found their rhythm in the second quarter, and it was Josh Hart who had a big night.
28: Brunson goes to the right baseline, kicks it out, Hart straight on three, got it! 53-47 Knicks with 30 seconds left in the half.
11: Josh Hart could not make a three to start this game. He's got back-to-back, all on balance, all with a wide-open look.
28: Largest lead tonight for the Knicks.
1: The Knicks entered halftime up four, and then came the third quarter. Hart again, and again from three.
28: 15 straight New York points over a five-minute span. A three from straight away is good for Hart. His fourth three, 21st point. It's an 18-point Knick lead.
11: Puts his finger up to his mouth as if to say, shush to the Cleveland Cavaliers. Any doubt about my ability to shoot threes, I'm trying to put it to bed.
28: He's made four in a row.
1: It was a theme in this one. Still in the third quarter, Josh Hart from three.
28: Brunson guarded by Struce, now at the Knick logo with a shot clock at five. Brunson drives left side, gives it up. Hart, corner three. Good from the left side as Josh Hart hits his fifth three. He's got 24 points. Hart stays hot.
1: Hart finished with a team-high 26 points, four rebounds, seven assists, and added two steals. He was 5 of 11 from three. The 26 points are also a career playoff high for him. He wasn't the only Knick to have a big night. Jalen Brunson overcame some early struggles and continued his strong run this postseason.
28: Bridges wide open, fires and connects on a three. What a night for Bridges. 8 of 10 from the floor. Timeout. Cleveland with 6:11 to go. It's 95-82 Knicks.
11: It's a big shot, and Jalen Brunson got aggressive scoring in the third. And now that they're aggressive with him defensively, Dave, he's just getting off it, making the right plays.
28: 13 assists ties a playoff career high for Jalen Brunson.
1: Brunson was patient with himself and scored 19 points, added 14 assists. Mikal Bridges added 19 points of his own on 9 of 12 shooting. And the Knicks used a big night from their starting five to win Game 2, 109-93, and grab a 2-0 lead in the series. Carl Anthony Towns in on the action with 18 points, 13 rebounds, and OG Anunoby with 14 points, 4 rebounds, and added 3 assists. Josh Hart led the way, though, and he joined our Lisa Salters after the game.
2: Just how good did this game feel you tonight? 26 points, playoff career high.
3: Yeah, man, it felt good. The thing I'm most happy about is I started 0 for 3, 0 for 4 from 3, and I just kept shooting. I'm putting the work in, and I just got to go out there and play with confidence, so it felt good.
2: What was your mindset when they just kept leaving you open to shoot?
3: Yeah, I mean, I knew that's what the game plan was going to be, and I've just been working. In the gym with Joe, Peter Patton, our shooting coach, just getting reps, so I'm just trying to make sure, I shoot the ball with confidence and, just believe in my work.
2: You heard the ovation from this crowd when you left the court, and after game one, you said you didn't like not playing down the stretch, but you would do whatever it takes for this team. What is it about this team that makes you say that? Because a lot of people can say that, but they don't really mean it. What is it about this team that makes you say that?
3: The character that we have of the guys in the locker room, for me, I said it for years, man. I'm a servant to these guys. I'm big in my faith. I pray for humility all the time, and I really feel like I don't have an ego. That got burned out my heart a long time ago, and I'm out here to serve these dudes.
2: 206 series lead heading to Cleveland? How do you pack this up and take it on the road?
3: We can't be happy with, you know, being up 2-0. This team was just down 2-0. Last series, they came back. So we got to go out there. We know they're going to have a sense of urgency, a sense of desperation. And we can't just match it. We have to exceed it. So we got to learn from film tomorrow and get ready for a tough one.
1: Knicks head coach Mike Brown after the game on Josh Hart's performance tonight.
4: That's just who Josh is. He's a gamer. You know, he knew what he had to do in terms of the adjustments he needed to make in order to be effective, not just for him, but for the team. And he was great. He was really decisive. Not only that, he helped us get out in transition. And we have to play fast so we're not going against a set defense all the time. You know, when you get out in transition, if you're a team that cross matches and you get out in transition, it's going to be hard for you to find the right bodies. And that's how we're going to have to play. We're going to have to play fast versus their cross matches to see if we can get something early in transition. But Josh knew what he had to do for the adjustments in this game.
1: Brown went on to share more on Jalen Brunson's role tonight and the impact he made.
4: Well, you know, as an MVP candidate, Jalen Brunson's job is to make the game easier for his teammates. And that's what he did. You know, if you don't send a second guy at him, he's got a pretty good chance of scoring it. If you send a second guy at him, he's going to make the game easier for his teammates. He's going to find them. They just have to step up and make shots. So it starts with Jalen as an MVP candidate, but also it ends with his teammates making shots.
1: So 109-93, teams that lead 2-0 in a best-of-seven series win the series 92% of the time. It wasn't all bad for the Cavaliers, though. Donovan Mitchell started hot and scored a team-high 26 points, added 4 rebounds. James Harden added 18 points of his own, 6 rebounds. Big story for him was 0 turnovers this game. Donovan Mitchell after the game on the issues his team faced.
5: Nothing, we just didn't make shots. I loved everything about the looks we got, and some days you just miss the open ones. I got great looks. Sometimes we're in and out. Sometimes we're short. Offensively, I'm not worried at all. We did a really good job getting to the paint, trying to find guys. And I mean, that's why our assist total was low. It's just because we couldn't make shots. And it was everybody. So nothing to hang our head about. They protected home court. And we've seen this before. So we got to go get game 3. We're not tired. We're ready to go for game 3.
1: Head coach Kenny Atkinson on the Cavs' offensive struggles tonight.
7: We didn't shoot the ball well. I thought we had a lot of good looks. Good looks from 3, good looks at the rim. I thought our process was right. Took care of the ball. Offensive rebounded. I think wasn't a great shooting night. At the end of the day, you got to put the ball in the hole. Tonight we didn't.
1: Cavaliers fall to 2-7 on the road this postseason. They've lost their last 5 playoff games at Madison Square Garden. Game 3 for this one getting underway at Rocket Arena in Cleveland on Saturday, 8 p.m. Eastern Time on ABC. Hear it live right here on ESPN Radio. Chris Burnett with you as SportsCenter All Night rolls on.
8: And the Thunder bounce back. The Western Conference Finals are even at a game apiece. Oklahoma City beat San Antonio 122-113.
9: Well, 2-time MVP Shai Gilgeous-Alexander led the way for Oklahoma City in Game 2 of the Western Conference Finals, recording his 27th playoff game with 30 points, moving past Russell Westbrook for second most in Thunder history. He got plenty of help from his bench.
8: Outside 3, good! Jared McCain on the extra opportunity, and the Thunder bench delivers again.
9: The Thunder's bench outscored that of the Spurs 57-25. That tied their most points in a playoff game since the team moved to Oklahoma City in 2008.
8: Outside Wallace for 3, and he bags it. Jason Wallace been big off the bench tonight.
9: 4 players off OKC's bench scored in double figures, tied for the most by any team in a playoff game since 1970-71.
8: Pass for the rolling Barnes. Off his hand. Turnover San Antonio.
10: 2 big turnovers. Consecutive possessions for the Spurs.
9: The Thunder bench also stepped up on defense. Their 11 steals off the bench tied the most by any team in a playoff game since steals became official. Cason Wallace and A.J. Mitchell became the third duo with 4 steals apiece off the bench in a playoff game.
8: Caruso explodes to the rack, and that's the dagger.
1: So Game 3 of the Western Conference Final coming up later tonight. If this one is anything like the first two, grab the popcorn. Oklahoma City still has not lost consecutive games in the playoffs in 2 years. SGA was back to his MVP self with the 30 points, 9 assists, 2 blocks after a subpar performance in Game 1, especially by his standards. And the Thunder had answers this time for Victor Wembanyama, who had a good game, 21 points, 17 rebounds, 6 assists, but did not look superhuman like he did in Game 1. Our Brian Windhorst joined GetUp to share how OKC managed to tame Wembanyama this time and get the win.
12: Number one, major move, Mark Dagonal, the Thunder coach, goes to Isaiah Hartenstein as primary defender. Yeah. Hartenstein defends him on 47 plays last night. Wembanyama goes from 21 shots in the paint in Game 1 down to less than 10 in Game 2. Their interior scoring completely changes. Number two, Shai Gilgeous-Alexander has not been himself for the last couple of games. He was averaging less than 30 points. This guy's averaged 30 points for 4 straight seasons. Back to 30 points last night. He's able to find his way through the double teams. They're double teaming him incessantly. 53 double teams in 2 games. But number three, and I hate to do this, it's the injuries. Mm-hmm. The injuries are now going to be defining the series going forward. Yes, the Spurs cannot withstand these injuries to their guards. 27 points allowed off turnovers last night. We could play Stephon Castle highlights for the next 5 minutes, but he has 20 turnovers in the 2 games because the Thunder come at you like thieves. They're slapping at you. They had 4 guards come off the bench yesterday. Off the bench, they generated 11 steals. It's a terrible cocktail to be down guards and facing the Thunder at the same time.
1: And Windhorst said it there, but the Spurs dealt yet another blow last night with Dylan Harper exiting the game in the third quarter with a hamstring injury. San Antonio already down De'Aaron Fox, who sat out his second consecutive game with a high ankle sprain. Harper had been filling in for Fox in the starting lineup. ESPN NBA analyst Iman Shumpert on the injuries taking their toll.
13: I think that OKC wins the injury report in this situation.
14: Yeah.
13: Just because that's the thing about OKC. They are so deep a team.
14: Mm-hmm.
13: They are not as reliant on somebody getting in a rhythm and having the ball. The Spurs are. And the Spurs also lose the fact that the people that were willing passers as well, the guys that were really good at looking for Wimby, those guys are out.
1: Despite the injury, San Antonio returns home having split the first 2. The Spurs need some adjustments, though, and getting more physical might be one of them. Spurs analyst Sean Elliott joined ESPN Radio's Freddie and Harry with a, "Hey guys, welcome to the postseason."
15: It's playoff basketball. That's what we've come to expect, right? I mean, that's what the fans and everybody's been clamoring for throughout the regular season. So now that it's here, it's not time to start complaining. I think the players have to adjust. They've had a couple rounds to kind of ramp up the physicality and understand the nature of playoff basketball. And so I don't feel like there should be any excuses right now.
1: And it won't get any easier for San Antonio if it's down Harper and Fox again. Depth is a problem for the Spurs. It's not for the Thunder, as we learned in Game 2. So here we go. Game 3, later tonight, San Antonio series tied 1-1. Tip-off set for 8:30 Eastern from Frostbank Center. 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SportsCenter All Night rolls on to the ice. Canadiens, Hurricanes, East Final Game 1. Anyone remember what they were doing on May 9th? Carolina does. It was the last time it played a game. Actually, they played 8 games this postseason, won them all. After making quick work of the Flyers in a second-round sweep, Carolina's been watching games like the rest of us for 12 days. Took the Canadiens 7 to get by the Sabres, wrapping that one up Monday night in Buffalo. On the ice again just 72 hours later, Montreal had the edge here in the regular season, went 3-0 against Carolina. That rest for the Hurricanes? Maybe it wasn't good after all, in the first.
16: Puck bounces around there. It's handled by Logan Stankoven. He's off to a hot start in the Stanley Cup playoffs. 7 goals in 8 games. He follows in on the forecheck, throws a hit, but the Habs come out to center. Here's another breakaway. Demidov moves in, scores! And the Montreal Canadiens are all over Carolina. Another breakaway goal, and it's 4-1.
1: In the third.
16: Snaps it up the right side. Habs through center. Here's Slavkovsky through the middle. Makes a move. Scores! Juraj Slavkovsky puts on the moves. Opens up the space. And it's 5-2 Montreal. An explosive start tonight in Game 1 for the Montreal Canadiens. Sees them fire 4 unanswered to charge ahead 4-1 in the first, and they never look back tonight. A statement victory in Game 1 of the Eastern Conference Finals. Sees the Habs take this one in Carolina by a 6-2 final.
1: So the Hurricanes' first loss this postseason. now have lost all four games against the Canadiens this year. Game two in Raleigh on Saturday night. The puck drops at 7 Eastern time. Breaking news on Thursday. NASCAR Series driver Kyle Busch has died unexpectedly at the age of 41. His family put out a statement on Thursday that the two-time champion had been hospitalized with a severe illness and would not race in Sunday's Coca-Cola 600. ESPN's Marty Smith on SportsCenter.
30: His legacy is a titan of the NASCAR world and of the auto racing world in general. He was known globally because of the style with which he raced and the dominance that he accrued through all of those years. This man won a Cup Series race for 19 consecutive years. He was utterly unstoppable in that race car that you're seeing right there, Joe Gibbs, number 18, Toyota. And after he moved on to Richard Childress, number 8, Chevrolet, he had become more of a sympathetic figure among the fan base. He was so polarizing in that number 18 car and the 5 car for Hendrick Motorsports prior to that because he won and he was brash in doing so. And that won him a legion of fans and made him a figure that grew NASCAR immensely because we love people that move us, whether that's we love them or we hate them. And KB was such a flashpoint in that way as a race driver. And I just... To see the humility with which he has raced in the last couple of years, and he had wanted so badly to win this season in that number 8, Ryan McGee. And I just talked to him at length on Saturday on our Marty and McGee program on the SEC network. And I just can't wrap my hands around this.
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0: The daggers.
14: Gildas Alexander, open three. Bang, he got it. And the Thunder have taken the lead.
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1: 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Chris Burnett with you here on SportsCenter All Night. Getaway day in Major League Baseball. The parks were busy on Thursday. Blue Jays, Yankees, an AL East battle in the Bronx. Toronto struggling to start the year way back in the right now in the division. It was the Blue Jays striking first in the first frame to go up 1-0. Later in the seventh, George Springer at the plate for Toronto.
2: 2-2. And Springer launches out to left field and deep. Going back, Bellinger onto the warning track. It is gone! Big fly George Springer, his second in the series and fourth of the season, and the Blue Jays are up 2-0.
1: Sportsnet 590, The Fan. That was Springer's eighth home run versus the Yankees over the last three seasons. That's the most by any player during that span. And that was all that was needed in this one, as the Jays blanked the Yankees 2-0. For the Blue Jays, it was their first shutout win versus the Yankees in more than 2 years. And for the Yankees, it was their fifth shutout loss this season. That's tied for the most in the American League. As for Aaron Judge, no home runs, no RBI in his last 10 games. That's his longest home run drought since April of 2025, and it's tied for the longest RBI drought of his career. Braves Marlins. Braves continue to be one of the best teams in baseball this season, despite battling multiple cases of the injury bug. Spencer Strider, one of them this year. He's back, though, and got the start for Atlanta in this one. It was the bats that would make the difference. We jump to the top of the fifth.
3: The pitch. Swung on, roped up the middle, base hit. That's going to get two in. Here comes Yastrzemski. On his way to the plate is Kim. Two-run single for Ronald Acuna, who beat the shift with the infield in. Braves get two of them right back, and it's 5-2 Atlanta.
1: 680 The Fan, that from Acuna to make it 5-2. Braves weren't done at the plate, though. Michael Harris, who homered in the first inning, back at the plate in the ninth.
3: 2-2 pitch, Harris, fly ball, deep center, going back, Marcy at the wall, that's out of his reach, and he's come back for more. It's another homer by Michael Harris. It's his 11th of the year. That was crushed.
1: So that's homers 10 and 11 for Harris, the fastest he's reached that mark in his career. Atlanta would close it out in the bottom half of the inning and wins this one 9-3. The Braves are the first team to 35 wins this season. That's the fastest they've reached that mark since 2000. Ronald Acuna reached base in 26 straight games, but he left the game in the sixth inning with a left thumb issue.

0: 2,000. That's the fastest they've reached that mark since 2000. Ronald Acuna reached base in 26 straight games, but he left the game in the sixth inning with a left thumb issue. He was just reinstated from the 10-day IL on May 18th after dealing with a hamstring strain. Braves skipper Walt Weiss after the game on Acuna's status.
1: He's got a bone bruise, I believe, in his thumb, which I think he's going to be fine, but he's not sure how it happened. Maybe the previous at bat, but all of a sudden, you know, he had some pain in the thumb. It looks like a bone bruise, but he should be fine, yeah.
0: So Weiss doesn't seem concerned. Acuna's certainly seen his share of injuries in his career. The Braves now head home to Atlanta for a weekend series against Washington. Speaking of Washington, Mets Nationals tonight in the nation's capital. Nationals hoping to slam the door shut in this four-game series after taking the last two. We jump to the top of the third, no score, in the Mets' Bo Bichette at the plate.
2: Swing a ground ball back towards the middle and through into center field, a base hit. Melendez scores. Torrens around third. He's coming to the plate without a throw. It's a two-run single for Bo Bichette, and the Mets take a 2-0 lead in the third inning.
0: 880 ESPN New York. Despite putting up one run in the bottom of the fifth, it wasn't enough for Washington. Mets find a way to get the win 2-1. New York improves to 12-7 in May. That's the sixth best in Major League Baseball this month. For Bo Bichette, he's now tied for the most RBI in the National League in the last 10 games. Rockies Diamondbacks' Eduardo Rodriguez on the hill for Arizona. He's won six of his seven starts this year. This one entered the ninth, knotted at one run apiece, and then enter Arizona's Corbin Carroll in the bottom half of the inning.
3: And the 2-2 now. Swung on, ground ball, base hit into right. Here comes Moreno. He's going to try and score, and Carroll wins it for the Diamondbacks. 2-1, your final. They walk off the Rockies and hang five. It's five straight victories for your Diamondbacks.
0: Arizona Sports 98.7 FM, and that does it. The walk-off in the desert, Corbin Carroll, his only hit of the night. It's his fourth career walk-off hit. For the Diamondbacks, it's a five-game win streak, and it's their longest since June of last season. The Rockies have now lost three straight and four of their last five. Pirates Cardinals under the lights at Busch Stadium. Everybody in the mix right now in the NL Central, but Pittsburgh found a way. The Cardinals manage just two runs, and the Pittsburgh Pirates win it 6-2. We'll take you back to the Garden when we return. SportsCenter All Night continues. It's ESPN Radio.
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1: Two-time NASCAR Cup Series champion and one of NASCAR's greatest drivers, Kyle Busch, a face of the sport, died unexpectedly on Thursday at the age of 41. Busch won 234 combined races across NASCAR's three national series, which is the all-time record. The Montreal Canadiens used a four-goal first period to defeat the Carolina Hurricanes 6-2 in Game 1 of the East Final in the Stanley Cup playoffs. And the New York Knicks beat the Cleveland Cavaliers 109-93 at Madison Square Garden for a 2-0 series lead in the Eastern Conference Finals, heard right here on ESPN Radio.
2: Cleveland just holding the ball near midcourt. 3-2-1. It's over. Final score, Knicks 109, Cavs 93. New York leads it 2-0. Two wins to go for a trip to the NBA Finals for the first time in 27 years.
1: 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I'm Chris Burnett, back to the Big Apple, where New York defeats Cleveland and jumps out to the 2-0 series lead. Josh Hart finished with a team-high 26 points, 4 rebounds, 7 assists, added 2 steals, was 5 of 11 from 3, and the 26 points are also a career playoff high for him. Jalen Brunson overcame a slow start to score 19 points, added 14 assists that were pivotal down the stretch, and Mikal Bridges added 19 points of his own. The Knicks got strong production from each of their starting five tonight. For the Cavs, Donovan Mitchell led the team with 26 points. James Harden, 18 points, 6 rebounds, did not turn the ball over in this one. You heard the game here on ESPN Radio. Dave Pasch and Doris Burke had the call for us at Madison Square Garden. Let's head there now. Dave?
2: Thank you, Chris. Jalen Brunson didn't do much offensively in the first half in terms of scoring, just 2 points. But he took over in the third quarter and finishes with 19 points, 17 of those in the second half, 14 assists, 9 of those in the second half. Those 14 assists, a playoff career high. Just like in Game 1, the brilliance of Brunson on full display when it mattered most.
3: Listen, the great players in this league are very patient players. They can put a bad quarter or a bad half behind them. And Jalen didn't let the poor shooting impact what he was doing. He kept working the game until in the third quarter he started to get shots to fall. And then when the Cavaliers upped the pressure and tried to take the ball out of his hands in the fourth, he played a very patient game. The career high in assists came because he was willing to create the advantage by drawing two to the ball and getting it to the middle of the floor. And the Knicks took the numbered advantage and scored. I would be very curious to know, off of all the doubles, what the Knicks shot the basketball, because Jalen Brunson was brilliant.
2: So was Josh Hart, a playoff career high 26 points for him. He hit 5 threes after starting the game 0-for-4. Those are the positives. Also, Towns had a double-double, 18 points, 13 rebounds, 19 points for Bridges. The negatives: Evan Mobley didn't score, didn't shoot in the second half. James Harden had only 6 points in the second half. Donovan Mitchell, 26 points, not enough. And the Cavs now go home in a must-win situation Saturday night.
3: Listen, I think, you know, you have to wonder what their mental state is. They had a 22-point lead in Game 1, and it was an epic collapse, an all-time collapse. It looked in the first half like they were willing to compete, even though shots weren't falling. But that waned, I thought, in the third and fourth period. They didn't have that consistent toughness and desperation that was required. They're going to have to play harder for longer and find an answer to Jalen Brunson.
2: They're down 0-2. Knicks win it 109-93. For Doris Burke, Dave Pasch, right here in your home for the NBA, ESPN Radio, and the ESPN app. Now let's go back to Chris Burnett in the studio.
1: Thanks, Dave. Great job as always tonight. Knicks improved to 10-2 this postseason. First time they've done that in franchise history. The Cavaliers fall to 2-7 on the road in the playoffs. Charles Barkley on the ghost that will become Game 1 if the Cavs lose this series.
4: The biggest problem the Cavs got is, we can talk about 3 and 4, is Game 1. If they lose this series, they lost it because of Game 1. Because you win Game 1, it flips the entire series. Now they in a must-win Game 3 and 4, in my opinion.
1: Well, Chuck said it all right there. The series flips to Cleveland just in time. Cavs are 6-1 at home this postseason. Game 3 from Rocket Arena on Saturday, 8 p.m. Eastern, right here on ESPN Radio, your home for the NBA playoffs. SportsCenter All Night, ESPN Radio, looking ahead to Friday night, Game 3 of the Western Conference Final from San Antonio. Shai Gilgeous-Alexander bounced back from a subpar series opener to score 30 points. Alex Caruso added 17 off the bench, and the Oklahoma City Thunder beat the San Antonio Spurs 122-113 on Wednesday night in Game 2. Injuries plagued both teams. Jalen Williams exited for OKC with a hamstring. The Spurs' Dylan Harper left in the third quarter with a hamstring of his own. He was already starting in place of De'Aaron Fox. It was the Thunder bench that proved to be the difference in this one, outscoring the Spurs 57-25. And Oklahoma City did what we've come to expect from the reigning champs, to be championship-like. Boston Globe's Gary Washburn on ESPN Radio.
5: SGA appeared a lot more comfortable. Oklahoma City made some adjustments in terms of dealing with Wimby. Obviously, they're a little bit more physical with him, so he didn't have that impact where he, in game one, he had the 40-20 game. I just thought they played like they were more comfortable. They played like, okay, they got hit in the mouth in game one, tasted their own blood and decided to come back like the championship team does and kind of restore some order. Obviously, it's going to be a long series. San Antonio has the home court advantage. But I do think Oklahoma City played more like themselves, even though they were missing for most of the game, Jalen Williams.
1: I think most would agree with Gary there. Victor Wembanyama, more pedestrian in this one than in game one. Had a good game, 21 points, 17 rebounds, 6 assists. OKC made some adjustments, though, and it paid off. It was the turnovers for the Spurs that did them in. That has to have an answer in game two. Spurs analyst Sean Elliott on ESPN Radio's Freddie and Harry.
6: I think it's a collective thing. That's the biggest thing. When I watch the games, you know, it's about coming strongly to the ball, like Pop would say. You come strongly to the ball. You don't use your body to protect passing lanes. You make two-handed catches instead of one-handed catches. You make two-handed passes. You're a lot more deliberate on the offensive end of the floor. And so, you know, Steph's got to improve with his decision-making and some of the passing. But at the same time, we have other guys that need to do the same thing as well.
1: Elliott alluded to it there, but Stephon Castle tallied 9 turnovers of his own. Chris Caney on Unsportsmanlike, with this being just unacceptable.
7: His 20 turnovers this series have led to 21 points for the Oklahoma City Thunder. That can't happen. We know that these are going to be clutch time games within 5 points in the final 5 minutes. You can't have your lead ball handler, your decision maker, your initiator on the offensive side of the ball, giving the ball to the other team, especially when that other team is OKC. So something about that has to change. Steph Castle, I'm sure he's going to clean a lot of those things up. Being back in San Antonio will help, but also having an experienced veteran in De'Aaron Fox on the court, so there's not that pressure on Steph Castle to have to do everything in the fourth quarter like he did last night. That's going to matter.
1: Being back in San Antonio should matter. We expect a raucous crowd in Frost Bank Center. Wimby will be ready at home. Chet Holmgren for the Thunder needs to be ready as well. Our Kendrick Perkins thinks it's time for Holmgren to step it up a notch against the big man and return the hatred that Wimby has for him. Perkins with a message on First Take.
8: This is personal. This beef between Wimby and Chet goes all the way back to their high school days. I've been saying it for the last 4 or 5 days, and I'm going to continue to say it. Hey, Chet Holmgren, if you watching, Wimby hates you. He hates you. He hates you. He literally hates you. He can't stand the ground that you walk on. He hates you. I need you to bring that same type of energy. I need you to bring that same type of tenacity. The world knows it. At some point, you got to put your feet in the ground and say, I want some of this smoke. I get it. You got other bigs to lean on, but this is personal.
1: So Big Perk has spoken. We'll see if Chet Holmgren is listening. Game 3 promises to be a good one. Tip-off set for 8:30 Eastern later tonight from San Antonio. You can catch it right here live on ESPN Radio. SportsCenter All Night continues with breaking news on Thursday. NASCAR Series driver Kyle Busch has died unexpectedly at the age of 41. His family put out a statement on Thursday that the two-time champion had been hospitalized with a severe illness and would not race in Sunday's Coca-Cola 600. ESPN's Ryan McGee on game night.
9: if LeBron James drove a race car, you'd be like, that's a racer. You know what I mean?
10: Wow.
9: If Aaron Rodgers was a race car driver, that's a racer. Like, you know what I mean? You know it when you see it. And what that means is it's this ability to do things in, you know, a 3,500-pound stock car at 215 miles per hour that the other racers aren't scared to do. You know, and there's only a few guys I've covered in my career that were like that. And it was Dale Earnhardt, who a lot of people compared, you know, Kyle Busch to when he came along. And it was Jeff Gordon, who a lot of people compared to Kyle Busch when he came along. And so that's what it is. It's just, you know, it's funny. Today I was at, like, you know, it was at Indy 500 Media Day, and we were talking about, you know, when you're a teammate with a guy like that, how it's just, it's awesome to watch, but it's also demoralizing because you have all the same tools they do and you have all the same gear that they do, but they can do it 50% better than you can. And that's what Kyle Busch was.
1: So many in the sports world speaking out about Kyle Busch tonight. That there from Ryan McGee. SportsCenter All Night, ESPN Radio. We'll move to the gridiron. New York Giants head coach John Harbaugh working his way through his first OTAs at the Meadowlands after being brought in to help improve what was a four-win team a season ago. Giants quarterback Jackson Dart, who appeared in 14 games last year and threw for more than 2,000 yards, is getting his first taste of working with Harbaugh. Dart's a big fan of what he's seen so far.
11: Definitely starting with him and just the culture that he's already established and created here. And I just think that there's a ton of guys who are just, you know, we're just hungry to win here. This whole organization is. So, you know, having a spark like him come into the building each and every day, the energy that he brings, and everybody feeds off of it. And you see it when we play on the field.
1: Harbaugh, who's no stranger to working with talented quarterbacks after his time in Baltimore, is a big fan of his QB1 right now, specifically Dart's attention to detail.
12: Probably the best way I could say he's genuine, probably. You know, he's just himself. He is who he is. You know, he wants every play. The thing I've noticed about him is he wants every play to be perfect and every play to be successful. It's probably a good place to start. Ultra-competitive guy. And if it doesn't go right, he's not happy, you know. And he'll get to the next play.
1: New York opens the 2026 campaign against division foe Dallas September 13th on Sunday Night Football. Over in Pittsburgh, the noise is still on Aaron Rodgers' return for the farewell tour, but is it good noise? Is Rodgers the right person for the focus to be on? Unsportsmanlike's Chris Canty believes the Steelers' focus should be elsewhere instead of sending Rodgers into retirement.
13: I just don't see a point in the Pittsburgh Steelers going out there and allowing Rodgers to take up all the airspace when it comes to snaps in meaningful games, as opposed to allowing one of those young guys the opportunity to grow and learn and to see whether or not they can be a part of your long-term solution at the position. Because when I look at this Pittsburgh Steelers roster, it's a good team, but I don't expect that they're going to contend for a championship. So if you're not playing championship football, which is the standard in Pittsburgh, then Aaron Rodgers and Mike McCarthy have to be the two individuals that prepare the organization for the future.
1: Steelers have a slew of young, talented quarterbacks behind Rodgers, with Mason Rudolph, Drew Aller, and Will Howard battling for QB2 and QB3. Who's first up if Rodgers can't go for any reason? Time will tell. Steelers open the season Sunday, September 13th at home against the Atlanta Falcons. So from one gridiron to the other, time to start planning your opening weekend tailgate scene. We're officially inside 100 days from the start of college football season. The 2026 season promises to be an exciting one, packed with storylines. Ohio State, the early favorite to win the national championship at plus 650, according to DraftKings Sportsbook. Can the Big Ten make it four straight? Where's the SEC fall in this? Not sure if you heard, there's a new sheriff in Baton Rouge named Lane Kiffin. Some think they're the team to beat. Paul Feinbaum on SportsCenter.
14: I know the popular thing from people in my seats is to take shots at Lane Kiffin, and I have. He's easy to take shots at. The Ogeron decision is very interesting. Ogeron won a national championship just a couple of years ago, but they have a really good team, and it starts with Sam Leavitt. He came over from Arizona State, remember, 2 years ago. He took them to the playoffs, and they have a lot of compliments. They had the best portal class. It's just a matter of navigating the schedule. They open with Clemson at home, and by now you've probably heard 3 weeks later, they go to Ole Miss, where Lane Kiffin used to work.
1: College game day set to start its season from Baton Rouge for that battle of Death Valley with Clemson and LSU. And 24, 16, stay at 12. What happens with CFP expansion? We're locked into 12 for 2026. Momentum has picked up some for 24 with several leagues favoring the move, not the SEC. Is that what's best for the sport? More from our guy, Paul.
14: Even though I look like the guy telling you to get off his lawn, I really believe that it is a ridiculous venture. 24 is too many, and there are a lot of really good reasons for 24, but none I agree with, by the way. The most compelling is gives everybody a chance. That's not what this is about. This is not about participation trophies. This isn't the neighborhood little league. This is big-time college football. Quite frankly, 12 might be too much. 16 is the best number I think you can compromise on, but it's trending toward 24. In other words, if you go 8-4 and have a mediocre season, you get a ticket to play for the national championship. The regular season will be destroyed if that happens.
1: Now, I personally find it difficult to disagree with Paul. There aren't 24 teams good enough to contend for a national championship year in and year out. There aren't always 16. Some seasons, there aren't 12. I was personally okay with expanding past 4, but I thought 8 was the right number. We blew by that and went to 12. So it is 12 for 2026. And I believe there's a real chance we're sitting here at this time next year with the same number, 12. Because the SEC and the Big Ten won't agree, they can't agree, and we'll see what happens. Season officially getting underway Saturday, August 29th. 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
1: In the Bronx, George Springer blasts a solo homer in the Blue Jays' win over the Yankees. Sportsnet 590, The Fan.
3: 2-2. And Springer launches out to left field and deep. Going back, Bellinger onto the warning track. It is gone! Big fly, George Springer. His second of the series and fourth of the season. And the Blue Jays are up 2-0.
0: Number 4.
1: The Guardians win their sixth straight game as Patrick Bailey smacks a home run. WTAM 1100.
4: Bailey with a drive, deep right center field, on the run, Perez, and it is gone! Patrick Bailey's first home run as a Cleveland Guardian. A towering blast to right center.
0: Number 3.
1: A two-homer game from Michael Harris II allows the Braves to pick up a series win in Miami. 680, The Fan.
5: 2-2 pitch, Harris, fly ball, deep center. Going back, Marcy at the wall. That's out of his reach, and he's come back for more. It's another homer by Michael Harris. It's his 11th of the year. That was crushed.
0: Number 2.
1: Corbin Carroll walks it off in the desert for the Diamondbacks. 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
6: And the 2-2 now. Swung on, ground ball, base hit into right. Here comes Moreno. He's going to try and score. And Carroll wins it for the Diamondbacks. 2-1, your final. They walk off the Rockies and hang five. It's five straight victories for your Diamondbacks.
1: And the Canadiens storm out to a 1-0 series lead with a 4-goal first period. TSN 690.
7: Puck bounces around there. It's handled by Logan Stankoven. He's off to a hot start in the Stanley Cup playoffs. 7 goals in 8 games. He follows in on the forecheck, throws a hit, but the Habs come out to center. Here's another breakaway. Demidov moves in, scores! And the Montreal Canadiens are all over Carolina. Another breakaway goal, and it's 4-1.
1: And the Canadiens would go on to win 6-2 for the Hurricanes, their first loss this postseason, now 0-7 in Game 1 of conference finals all time. Game 2 in Raleigh on Saturday night, puck drops at 7 Eastern time. SportsCenter All Night, ESPN Radio, Athletics Angels from Southern California. Different path, same goal tonight. Athletics trying to build something this season. Angels trying to keep it from falling apart before June 1st. Worst record in baseball right now. We pick this one up in the bottom of the 7th.
8: The 1-2 pitch misses outside, and they say he went. The home plate umpire said he went around. He's going to break there. So Adell strikes out. He's now retired 8 straight and 19 of 20. And we're through 7 complete. Still the A's 2 and the Angels 2.
1: Talk 650 KSTE. Tied 2-2 at the end of the 9th still. This one headed to the 10th.
8: As the pitch is swung, hard at ball, one up, gobbled up by Neto, second for one, on to first, not in time. Well, they said they got him. They said they got him. They're going to check that at first. It looked like Gelof beat it. It looked like Gelof beat it. They're calling it out for now.
9: After review, the foul on the field is overturned. The runner is
8: safe. So it's a 3-2 A's lead.
1: The A's would close this one out in the bottom half of the inning to win it 3-2. For the Athletics, it's their first time over 500 through the first 50 games of a season since 2021. For Nick Kurtz, he extends his on-base streak to 44 games. That's the longest in Major League Baseball this season, and it's the second longest single-season streak in franchise history behind the great Mark McGwire in 1996 and Jimmy Fox in 1932. Luis Severino, a season-high 10 Ks, most in a start since 2024. For the Angels, 17-34 this season. They hold on to that worst record in baseball. SportsCenter All Night, ESPN Radio, several games in the W on Thursday night. Valkyries, Liberty. The Liberty have averaged 100 points per game so far. No team has ever done that. Could it continue?
8: Burden. Over to Salon. Jethro Williams, who drains the trifecta.
10: Cool, calm, and collected. That is what big-time players do if they respond to a run.
1: That on Amazon Prime, the Valkyries win it 87-70. Sparks Mercury, the Sparks win this one 97-88 and grab their second straight win against the Mercury after losing the previous seven matchups. And the Lynx beat the Tempo 100-72. Much more coming your way from the Garden. That's next. SportsCenter All Night continues. It's ESPN Radio.
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22: Definitely don't hate babysitters. Love babysitters.
23: Finally found a babysitter.
22: Yes.
23: Right?
22: At least for now, unfortunately. Her availability is going to be limited. And I'm thinking after the way that my kids are behaving tonight, her availability is going to be really limited. Yes. That all of a sudden she's going to be very unavailable.
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25: Brunson goes to the right baseline, kicks it out. Hart straight on three. Got it!
21: Eastern Conference Final action begins on the ice as the Canadiens and Hurricanes face off.
25: The Habs come out to center. Here's another breakaway. Demidov moves in. Scores!
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5: 2-2 pitch. Harris, fly ball, deep center. Going back, Marcy at the wall. That's out of his reach, and he's come back.
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1: 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Packed show tonight. Canadiens, Hurricanes on the ice, a trip around the diamond, and we're officially inside 100 days until the start of college football season. We'll jump right to the action on the hardwood, though. Eastern Conference Final, Game 2, heard live on ESPN Radio. The scene was again Madison Square Garden, and a scene it was. The Knicks completed one of the most improbable and impressive comebacks in NBA history in Game 1, surging back from a 22-point fourth-quarter deficit to win by 11 in overtime. So New York entered with the 1-0 series lead. It was Cleveland that started fast, going 3-of-3 from behind the arc. The Cavs led briefly at the end of one, but the Knicks found their rhythm in the second quarter, and it was Josh Hart who had a big night.
2: Brunson goes to the right baseline, kicks it out, Hart straight on three, got it! 53-47 Knicks with 30 seconds left in the half.
10: Josh Hart could not make a three to start this game. He's got back-to-back, all on balance, all with a wide-open look.
2: Largest lead tonight for the Knicks.
1: The Knicks entered halftime up four, and then came the third quarter. Hart again, and again from three.
2: 15 straight New York points over a five-minute span. A three from straight away is good for Hart. His fourth three, 21st point. It's an 18-point Knick lead.
10: Puts his finger up to his mouth as if to say, shush to the Cleveland Cavaliers. Any doubt about my ability to shoot threes? I'm trying to put it to bed.
2: He's made four in a row.
1: It was a theme in this one. Still in the third quarter, Josh Hart from three.
2: Brunson guarded by Strus, now at the Knick logo with a shot clock at five. Brunson drives left side, gives it up. Hart, corner three. Good from the left side as Josh Hart hits his fifth three. He's got 24 points. Hart stays hot.
1: Hart finished with a team-high 26 points, four rebounds, seven assists, and added two steals. He was 5 of 11 from three. The 26 points are also a career playoff high for him. He wasn't the only Knick to have a big night. Jalen Brunson overcame some early struggles and continued his strong run this postseason.
2: Bridges wide open, fires and connects on a three. What a night for Bridges. 8 of 10 from the floor. Timeout, Cleveland with 6:11 to go. It's 95-82 Knicks.
10: It's a big shot, and Jalen Brunson got aggressive scoring in the third. And now that they're aggressive with him defensively, Dave, he's just getting off it and making the right plays.
2: 13 assists ties a playoff career high for Jalen Brunson.
1: Brunson was patient with himself and scored 19 points, added 14 assists. Mikal Bridges added 19 points of his own on 9 of 12 shooting. And the Knicks used a big night from their starting five to win Game 2 109-93 and grab a 2-0 lead in the series. Karl-Anthony Towns in on the action with 18 points, 13 rebounds. And OG Anunoby with 14 points, 4 rebounds, and added 3 assists. Josh Hart led the way, though, and he joined our Lisa Salters after the game.
3: Just how good did this game feel you tonight? 26 points, playoff career high.
4: Yeah, man, it felt good. The thing I'm most happy about is I started 0-for-3 or 0-for-4 from three, and I just kept shooting. I'm putting the work in, and I just got to go out there and play with confidence, so it felt good.
3: What was your mindset when they just kept leaving you open to shoot?
4: Yeah, I mean, I knew that's what the game plan was going to be, and that's just been working. In the gym with Joe, Peter Patton, our shooting coach, just getting reps, so I'm just trying to make sure, I shoot the ball with confidence and, just believe in my work.
3: You heard the ovation from this crowd when you left the court, and after game one, you said you didn't like not playing down the stretch, but you would do whatever it takes for this team. What is it about this team that makes you say that? Because a lot of people can say that, but they don't really mean it. What is it about this team that makes you say that?
4: I think it's just the character that we have of the guys in the locker room. For me, I said it for years, man. I'm a servant to these guys. I'm big in my faith. I pray for humility all the time, and I really feel like I don't have an ego. That got burned out my heart a long time ago, and I'm out here to serve these dudes.
3: 2-0 series lead heading to Cleveland. How do you pack this up and take it on the road?
4: We can't be happy with, you know, being up 2-0. This team was just down 2-0 last series. They came back, so we got to go out there. We know they're going to have a sense of urgency, a sense of desperation, and we can't just match it. We have to exceed it. So we got to learn from film tomorrow and get ready for a tough one.
1: Knicks head coach Mike Brown after the game on Josh Hart's performance tonight.
6: That's just who Josh is. He's a gamer. You know, he knew what he had to do in terms of the adjustments he needed to make in order to be effective, not just for him, but for the team. And he was great. He was really decisive. Not only that, he helped us get out in transition. And we have to play fast, so we're not going against a set defense all the time. You know, when you get out in transition, if you're a team that cross matches and you get out in transition, it's going to be hard for you to find the right bodies. And that's how we're going to have to play. We're going to have to play fast versus their cross matches to see if we can get something early in transition. But Josh knew what he had to do for the adjustments in this game.
1: Brown went on to share more on Jalen Brunson's role tonight and the impact he made.
6: Well, you know, as an MVP candidate, Jalen Brunson's job is to make the game easier for his teammates. And that's what he did. You know, if you don't send a second guy at him, he's got a pretty good chance of scoring it. If you send a second guy at him, he's going to make the game easier for his teammates. He's going to find them. They just have to step up and make shots. So it starts with Jalen as an MVP candidate, but also it ends with his teammates making shots.
1: So 109-93, teams that lead 2-0 in a best-of-seven series win the series 92% of the time. It wasn't all bad for the Cavaliers, though. Donovan Mitchell started hot and scored a team-high 26 points, added 4 rebounds. James Harden added 18 points of his own, 6 rebounds. Big story for him was 0 turnovers this game. Donovan Mitchell after the game on the issues his team faced.
7: Nothing. We just didn't make shots. I loved everything about the looks we got, and some days you just miss the open ones. Got great looks. Sometimes we're in and out. Sometimes we're short. Offensively, I'm not worried at all. We did a really good job getting to the paint, trying to find guys. And I mean, that's why our assist total was low. It's just because we couldn't make shots. And it was everybody. So nothing to hang our head about. They protected home court. And we've seen this before. So we got to go get game 3. We're not tired. We're ready to go for game 3.
1: Head coach Kenny Atkinson on the Cavs' offensive struggles tonight.
8: We didn't shoot the ball well. I thought we had a lot of good looks. Good looks from 3, good looks at the rim. I thought our process was right. Took care of the ball, offensive rebounded. I think wasn't a great shooting night. At the end of the day, you got to put the ball in the hole. Tonight we didn't.
1: Cavaliers fall to 2-7 on the road this postseason. They've lost their last 5 playoff games at Madison Square Garden. Game 3 for this one getting underway at Rocket Arena in Cleveland on Saturday, 8 p.m. Eastern Time on ABC. Hear it live right here on ESPN Radio. Chris Burnett with you as SportsCenter All Night rolls on.
9: And the Thunder bounce back. The Western Conference Finals are even at a game apiece. Oklahoma City beat San Antonio 122-113.
11: While 2-time MVP Shai Gilgeous-Alexander led the way for Oklahoma City in Game 2 of the Western Conference Finals, recording his 27th playoff game with 30 points, moving past Russell Westbrook for second most in Thunder history, he got plenty of help from his bench.
9: Outside 3, good! Jared McCain on the extra opportunity, and the Thunder bench delivers again.
11: The Thunder's bench outscored that of the Spurs 57-25. That tied their most points in a playoff game since the team moved to Oklahoma City in 2008.
9: Outside Wallace for 3. And he bags it. Jason Wallace been big off the bench tonight.
11: 4 players off OKC's bench scored in double figures, tied for the most by any team in a playoff game since 1970-71.
9: Pass for the rolling Barnes. Off his hand. Turnover San Antonio.
12: 2 big turnovers. Consecutive possessions for the Spurs.
11: The Thunder bench also stepped up on defense. Their 11 steals off the bench tied the most by any team in a playoff game since steals became official. Cason Wallace and A.J. Mitchell became the third duo with 4 steals apiece off the bench in a playoff game.
9: Caruso explodes to the rack, and that's the dagger.
1: So game 3 of the Western Conference Final coming up later tonight. If this one is anything like the first two, grab the popcorn. Oklahoma City still has not lost consecutive games in the playoffs in 2 years. SGA was back to his MVP self with the 30 points, 9 assists, 2 blocks after a subpar performance in Game 1, especially by his standards. And the Thunder had answers this time for Victor Wembanyama, who had a good game, 21 points, 17 rebounds, 6 assists, but did not look superhuman like he did in Game 1. Our Brian Windhorst joined GetUp to share how OKC managed to tame Wembanyama this time and get the win.
13: Number one, major move, Mark Dagonal, the Thunder coach, goes to Isaiah Hardenstein as primary defender. Yeah. Hardenstein defends him on 47 plays last night. Wembanyama goes from 21 shots in the paint in Game 1 down to less than 10 in Game 2. Their interior scoring completely changes. Number two, Shai Gilgeous-Alexander has not been himself for the last couple of games. He was averaging less than 30 points. This guy's averaged 30 points for four straight seasons. Back to 30 points last night. He's able to find his way through the double teams. They're double teaming him incessantly. 53 double teams in two games. But number three, and I hate to do this, it's the injuries. The injuries are now going to be defining the series going forward. Yes, the Spurs cannot withstand these injuries to their guards. 27 points allowed off turnovers last night. We could play Stephon Castle highlights for the next 5 minutes, but he has 20 turnovers in the two games because the Thunder come at you like thieves. They're slapping at you, slapping at you. They had four guards come off the bench yesterday. Off the bench, they generated 11 steals. It's a terrible cocktail to be down guards and facing the Thunder at the same time.
1: And Windhorst said it there, but the Spurs dealt yet another blow last night with Dylan Harper exiting the game in the third quarter with a hamstring injury. San Antonio already down De'Aaron Fox, who sat out his second consecutive game with a high ankle sprain. Harper had been filling in for Fox in the starting lineup. ESPN NBA analyst Iman Shumpert on the injuries taking their toll.
14: I think that OKC wins the injury report in this situation.
15: Yeah.
14: Just because that's the thing about OKC. They are so deep a team.
15: Mm-hmm.
14: They are not as reliant on somebody getting in a rhythm and having the ball. The Spurs are. And the Spurs also lose the fact that the people that were willing passers as well, the guys that were really good at looking for Wimby, those guys are out.
1: Despite the injury, San Antonio returns home having split the first two. The Spurs need some adjustments, though, and getting more physical might be one of them. Spurs analyst Sean Elliott joined ESPN Radio's Freddie and Harry with a, "Hey guys, welcome to the postseason."
16: It's playoff basketball. That's what we've come to expect, right? I mean, that's what the fans and everybody's been clamoring for throughout the regular season. So now that it's here, it's not time to start complaining. I think the players have to adjust. They've had a couple rounds to kind of ramp up the physicality and understand the nature of playoff basketball. And so I don't feel like there should be any excuses right now.
1: And it won't get any easier for San Antonio if it's down Harper and Fox again. Depth is a problem for the Spurs. It's not for the Thunder, as we learned in Game 2. So here we go. Game 3, later tonight, San Antonio series tied 1-1. Tip-off set for 8:30 Eastern from Frostbank Center. 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SportsCenter All Night rolls on to the ice. Canadiens, Hurricanes, East Final Game 1. Anyone remember what they were doing on May 9th? Carolina does. It was the last time it played a game. Actually, they played 8 games this postseason, won them all. After making quick work of the Flyers in a second-round sweep, Carolina's been watching games like the rest of us for 12 days. Took the Canadiens 7 to get by the Sabres, wrapping that one up Monday night in Buffalo. On the ice again just 72 hours later, Montreal had the edge here in the regular season, went 3-0 against Carolina. That rest for the Hurricanes? Maybe it wasn't good after all, in the first.
17: Puck bounces around there. It's handled by Logan Stankoven. He's off to a hot start in the Stanley Cup playoffs. 7 goals in 8 games. He follows in on the forecheck, throws a hit, but the Habs come out to center. Here's another breakaway. Demidov moves in, scores! And the Montreal Canadiens are all over Carolina. Another breakaway goal, and it's 4-1.
1: In the third.
17: Snaps it up the right side. Habs through center. Here's Slavkovsky through the middle. Makes a move. Scores! Juraj Slavkovsky puts on the moves. Opens up the space. And it's 5-2 Montreal. An explosive start tonight in Game 1 for the Montreal Canadiens. Sees them fire 4 unanswered to charge ahead 4-1 in the first, and they never look back tonight. A statement victory in Game 1 of the Eastern Conference Finals sees the Habs take this one in Carolina, play a 6-2 final.
1: So the Hurricanes first lost this postseason, now have lost all 4 games against the Canadiens this year. Game 2 in Raleigh on Saturday night, the puck drops at 7 Eastern time. Breaking news on Thursday, NASCAR Series driver Kyle Busch has died unexpectedly at the age of 41. His family put out a statement on Thursday that the two-time champion had been hospitalized with a severe illness and would not race in Sunday's Coca-Cola 600. ESPN's Marty Smith on SportsCenter.
26: His legacy is a titan of the NASCAR world and of the auto racing world in general. He was known globally because of the style with which he raced and the dominance that he accrued through all of those years. This man won a Cup Series race for 19 consecutive years. He was utterly unstoppable in that race car that you're seeing right there, Joe Gibbs, number 18, Toyota. And after he moved on to Richard Childress, number 8, Chevrolet, he had become more of a sympathetic figure among the fan base. He was so polarizing in that number 18 car and the 5 car for Hendrick Motorsports prior to that because he won and he was brash in doing so. And that won him a legion of fans and made him a figure that grew NASCAR immensely because we love people that move us, whether that's we love them or we hate them. And KB was such a flashpoint in that way as a race driver. And I just... To see the humility with which he has raced in the last couple of years, and he had wanted so badly to win this season in that number 8, Ryan McGee. And I just talked to him at length on Saturday on our Marty and McGee program on the SEC network. And I just can't wrap my hands around this.
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1: 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Chris Burnett with you here on SportsCenter All Night. Getaway day in Major League Baseball. The parks were busy on Thursday. Blue Jays, Yankees, an AL East battle in the Bronx. Toronto struggling to start the year way back in the right now in the division. It was the Blue Jays striking first in the first frame to go up 1-0. Later in the seventh, George Springer at the plate for Toronto.
2: 2-2. And Springer launches out to left field and deep. Going back, Bellinger onto the warning track. It is gone! Big fly George Springer, his second in the series and fourth of the season. And the Blue Jays are up 2-0.
1: Sportsnet 590, The Fan. That was Springer's eighth home run versus the Yankees over the last three seasons. That's the most by any player during that span. And that was all that was needed in this one as the Jays blanked the Yankees 2-0. For the Blue Jays, it was their first shutout win versus the Yankees in more than 2 years. And for the Yankees, it was their fifth shutout loss this season. That's tied for the most in the American League. As for Aaron Judge, no home runs, no RBI in his last 10 games. That's his longest home run drought since April of 2025, and it's tied for the longest RBI drought of his career. Braves Marlins, Braves continue to be one of the best teams in baseball this season despite battling multiple cases of the injury bug. Spencer Strider, one of them this year. He's back, though, and got the start for Atlanta in this one. It was the bats that would make the difference. We jump to the top of the fifth.
3: The pitch. Swung on, roped up the middle, base hit. That's going to get two in. Here comes Yastrzemski. On his way to the plate is Kim. Two-run single for Ronald Acuna, who beat the shift with the infield in. Braves get two of them right back, and it's 5-2 Atlanta.
1: 680 The Fan, that from Acuna to make it 5-2. Braves weren't done at the plate, though. Michael Harris, who homered in the first inning, back at the plate in the ninth.
3: 2-2 pitch, Harris, fly ball, deep center, going back, Marcy at the wall, that's out of his reach, and he's come back for more. It's another homer by Michael Harris. It's his 11th of the year, and that was crushed.
1: So that's homers 10 and 11 for Harris, the fastest he's reached that mark in his career. Atlanta would close it out in the bottom half of the inning and wins this one 9-3. The Braves are the first team to 35 wins this season. That's the fastest they've reached that mark since 2000. Ronald Acuna reached base in 26 straight games, but he left the game in the sixth inning with a left thumb issue. He was just reinstated from the 10-day IL on May 18th after dealing with a hamstring strain. Braves skipper Walt Weiss after the game on Acuna's status.
4: He's got a bone bruise, I believe, in his thumb, which I think he's going to be fine, but he's not sure how it happened. Maybe the previous at bat, but all of a sudden, you know, he had some pain in the thumb. It looks like a bone bruise, but he should be fine, yeah.
1: So Weiss doesn't seem concerned. Acuna's certainly seen his share of injuries in his career. The Braves now head home to Atlanta for a weekend series against Washington. Speaking of Washington, Mets National

0: in his career. The Braves now head home to Atlanta for a weekend series against Washington. Speaking of Washington, Mets Nationals tonight in the nation's capital. Nationals hoping to slam the door shut in this four-game series after taking the last two. We jump to the top of the third, no score, and the Mets' Bo Bichette at the plate.
1: Swing a ground ball back towards the middle and through into center field, a base hit. Melendez scores. Torrens around third. He's coming to the plate without a throw. It's a two-run single for Bo Bichette, and the Mets take a 2-0 lead in the third inning.
0: 880 ESPN New York. Despite putting up one run in the bottom of the fifth, it wasn't enough for Washington. Mets find a way to get the win 2-1. New York improves to 12-7 in May. That's the sixth best in Major League Baseball this month. For Bo Bichette, he's now tied for the most RBI in the National League in the last 10 games. Rockies Diamondbacks Eduardo Rodriguez on the hill for Arizona. He's won six of his seven starts this year. This one entered the ninth, knotted at one run apiece, and then enter Arizona's Corbin Carroll in the bottom half of the inning.
2: And the 2-2 now. Swung on, ground ball, base hit into right. Here comes Moreno. He's going to try and score, and Carroll wins it for the Diamondbacks. 2-1, your final. They walk off the Rockies and hang five. It's five straight victories for your Diamondbacks.
0: Arizona Sports 98.7 FM, and that does it. The walk-off in the desert, Corbin Carroll. His only hit of the night, it's his fourth career walk-off hit. For the Diamondbacks, it's a five-game win streak, and it's their longest since June of last season. The Rockies have now lost three straight and four of their last five. Pirates Cardinals under the lights at Busch Stadium. Everybody in the mix right now in the NL Central, but Pittsburgh found a way. The Cardinals manages two runs, and the Pittsburgh Pirates win it 6-2. We'll take you back to the Garden when we return. SportsCenter All Night continues. It's ESPN Radio.
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11: You do not want to have to hear that conversation where people think, oh, man, you guys are not as good as the Spurs, even though you won the championship last year. There's a new sheriff in town, and his name is Victor Wembanyama, San Antonio Spurs. SGA may be that quiet assassin, but beneath that is a fire. He does not want anybody to believe I'm still the biggest, baddest boy in this jungle right now.
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1: Two-time NASCAR Cup Series champion and one of NASCAR's greatest drivers, Kyle Busch, a face of the sport, died unexpectedly on Thursday at the age of 41. Busch won 234 combined races across NASCAR's three national series, which is the all-time record. The Montreal Canadiens used a four-goal first period to defeat the Carolina Hurricanes 6-2 in Game 1 of the East Final in the Stanley Cup playoffs. And the New York Knicks beat the Cleveland Cavaliers 109-93 at Madison Square Garden for a 2-0 series lead in the Eastern Conference Finals. Heard right here on ESPN Radio.
2: Cleveland just holding the ball near midcourt. 3-2-1. It's over. Final score, Knicks 109, Cavs 93. New York leads it 2-0. Two wins to go for a trip to the NBA Finals for the first time in 27 years.
1: 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I'm Chris Burnett, back to the Big Apple, where New York defeats Cleveland and jumps out to the 2-0 series lead. Josh Hart finished with a team-high 26 points, 4 rebounds, 7 assists, added 2 steals, was 5 of 11 from 3, and the 26 points are also a career playoff high for him. Jalen Brunson overcame a slow start to score 19 points, added 14 assists that were pivotal down the stretch, and Mikal Bridges added 19 points of his own. The Knicks got strong production from each of their starting five tonight. For the Cavs, Donovan Mitchell led the team with 26 points. James Harden, 18.6 rebounds, did not turn the ball over in this one. You heard the game here on ESPN Radio. Dave Pasch and Doris Burke had the call for us at Madison Square Garden. Let's head there now. Dave?
2: Thank you, Chris. Jalen Brunson didn't do much offensively in the first half in terms of scoring, just 2 points. But he took over in the third quarter and finishes with 19 points, 17 of those in the second half, 14 assists, 9 of those in the second half. Those 14 assists, a playoff career high. Just like in Game 1, the brilliance of Brunson on full display when it mattered most.
3: Listen, the great players in this league are very patient players. They can put a bad quarter or a bad half behind them. And Jalen didn't let the poor shooting impact what he was doing. He kept working the game until in the third quarter he started to get shots to fall. And then when the Cavaliers upped the pressure and tried to take the ball out of his hands in the fourth, he played a very patient game. The career high in assists came because he was willing to create the advantage by drawing two to the ball and getting it to the middle of the floor. And the Knicks took the numbered advantage and scored. I would be very curious to know, off of all the doubles, what the Knicks shot the basketball, because Jalen Brunson was brilliant.
2: So was Josh Hart, a playoff career high 26 points for him. He hit 5 threes after starting the game 0-for-4. Those are the positives. Also, Towns had a double-double, 18 points, 13 rebounds, 19 points for Bridges. The negatives: Evan Mobley didn't score, didn't shoot in the second half. James Harden had only 6 points in the second half. Donovan Mitchell, 26 points, not enough. And the Cavs now go home in a must-win situation Saturday night.
3: Listen, I think, you know, you have to wonder what their mental state is. They had a 22-point lead in Game 1, and it was an epic collapse, an all-time collapse. It looked in the first half like they were willing to compete, even though shots weren't falling. But that waned, I thought, in the third and fourth period. They didn't have that consistent toughness and desperation that was required. They're going to have to play harder for longer and find an answer to Jalen Brunson.
2: They're down 0-2. Knicks win it 109-93. For Doris Burke, Dave Pasch, right here in your home for the NBA, ESPN Radio, and the ESPN app. Now let's go back to Chris Burnett in the studio.
1: Thanks, Dave. Great job as always tonight. Knicks improved to 10-2 this postseason. First time they've done that in franchise history. The Cavaliers fall to 2-7 on the road in the playoffs. Charles Barkley on the ghost that will become Game 1 if the Cavs lose this series.
4: The biggest problem the Cavs got is we can talk about 3-4 is Game 1. If they lose this series, they lost it because of Game 1. Because you win Game 1, it flips the entire series. Now they in a must-win Game 3 and 4, in my opinion.
1: Well, Chuck said it all right there. The series flips to Cleveland just in time. Cavs are 6-1 at home this postseason. Game 3 from Rocket Arena on Saturday, 8 p.m. Eastern, right here on ESPN Radio, your home for the NBA playoffs. SportsCenter All Night, ESPN Radio, looking ahead to Friday night, Game 3 of the Western Conference Final from San Antonio. Shai Gilgeous-Alexander bounced back from a subpar series opener to score 30 points. Alex Caruso added 17 off the bench, and the Oklahoma City Thunder beat the San Antonio Spurs 122-113 on Wednesday night in Game 2. Injuries plagued both teams. Jalen Williams exited for OKC with a hamstring. The Spurs' Dylan Harper left in the third quarter with a hamstring of his own. He was already starting in place of De'Aaron Fox. It was the Thunder bench that proved to be the difference in this one, outscoring the Spurs 57-25. And Oklahoma City did what we've come to expect from the reigning champs, to be championship-like. Boston Globe's Gary Washburn on ESPN Radio.
5: SGA appeared a lot more comfortable. Oklahoma City made some adjustments in terms of dealing with Wimby. Obviously, they're a little bit more physical with him, so he didn't have that impact where he, in game one, he had the 40-20 game. I just thought they played like they were more comfortable. They played like, okay, they got hit in the mouth in game one, tasted their own blood and decided to come back like the championship team does and kind of restore some order. Obviously, it's going to be a long series. San Antonio has the home court advantage. But I do think Oklahoma City played more like themselves, even though they were missing for most of the game, Jalen Williams.
1: I think most would agree with Gary there. Victor Wembanyama, more pedestrian in this one than in game one. Had a good game, 21 points, 17 rebounds, 6 assists. OKC made some adjustments, though, and it paid off. It was the turnovers for the Spurs that did them in. That has to have an answer in game two. Spurs analyst Sean Elliott on ESPN Radio's Freddie and Harry.
6: I think it's a collective thing. That's the biggest thing. When I watch the games, you know, it's about coming strongly to the ball, like Pop would say. You come strongly to the ball. You don't use your body to protect passing lanes. You make two-handed catches instead of one-handed catches. You make two-handed passes. You're a lot more deliberate on the offensive end of the floor. And so, you know, Steph's got to improve with his decision-making and some of the passing. But at the same time, we have other guys that need to do the same thing as well.
1: Elliott alluded to it there, but Stephon Castle tallied 9 turnovers of his own. Chris Caney on Unsportsmanlike, with this being just unacceptable.
7: His 20 turnovers this series have led to 21 points for the Oklahoma City Thunder. That can't happen. We know that these are going to be clutch time games within 5 points in the final 5 minutes. You can't have your lead ball handler, your decision maker, your initiator on the offensive side of the ball, giving the ball to the other team, especially when that other team is OKC. So something about that has to change. Steph Castle, I'm sure he's going to clean a lot of those things up. Being back in San Antonio will help, but also having an experienced veteran in De'Aaron Fox on the court, so there's not that pressure on Steph Castle to have to do everything in the fourth quarter like he did last night. That's going to matter.
1: Being back in San Antonio should matter. We expect a raucous crowd in Frost Bank Center. Wimby will be ready at home. Chet Holmgren for the Thunder needs to be ready as well. Our Kendrick Perkins thinks it's time for Holmgren to step it up a notch against the big man and return the hatred that Wimby has for him. Perkins with a message on First Take.
8: This is personal. This beef between Wimby and Chet goes all the way back to their high school days. I've been saying it for the last 4 or 5 days, and I'm going to continue to say it. Hey, Chet Holmgren, if you watching, Wimby hates you. He hates you. He hates you. He literally hates you. He can't stand the ground that you walk on. He hates you. I need you to bring that same type of energy. I need you to bring that same type of tenacity. The world knows it. At some point, you got to put your feet in the ground and say, I want some of this smoke. I get it. You got other bigs to lean on, but this is personal.
1: So Big Perk has spoken. We'll see if Chet Holmgren is listening. Game 3 promises to be a good one. Tip-off set for 8:30 Eastern later tonight from San Antonio. You can catch it right here live on ESPN Radio. SportsCenter All Night continues with breaking news on Thursday. NASCAR Series driver Kyle Busch has died unexpectedly at the age of 41. His family put out a statement on Thursday that the two-time champion had been hospitalized with a severe illness and would not race in Sunday's Coca-Cola 600. ESPN's Ryan McGee on game night.
9: if LeBron James drove a race car, you'd be like, that's a racer. You know what I mean?
10: Wow.
9: If Aaron Rodgers was a race car driver, that's a racer. Like, you know what I mean? You know it when you see it. And what that means is it's this ability to do things in, you know, a 3,500-pound stock car at 215 miles per hour that the other racers are scared to do. You know, and there's only a few guys I've covered in my career that were like that. And it was Dale Earnhardt, who a lot of people compared, you know, Kyle Busch to when he came along. And it was Jeff Gordon, who a lot of people compared to Kyle Busch when he came along. And so that's what it is. It's just, you know, it's funny. Today I was at, like, you know, was at Indy 500 Media Day, and we were talking about, you know, when you're a teammate with a guy like that, how it's just, it's awesome to watch, but it's also demoralizing because you have all the same tools they do and you have all the same gear that they do, but they can do it 50% better than you can. And that's what Kyle Busch was.
1: So many in the sports world speaking out about Kyle Busch tonight. That there from Ryan McGee. SportsCenter All Night, ESPN Radio. We'll move to the gridiron. New York Giants head coach John Harbaugh working his way through his first OTAs at the Meadowlands after being brought in to help improve what was a four-win team a season ago. Giants quarterback Jackson Dart, who appeared in 14 games last year and threw for more than 2,000 yards, is getting his first taste of working with Harbaugh. Dart's a big fan of what he's seen so far.
11: Definitely starting with him and just the culture that he's already established and created here. And I just think that there's a ton of guys who are just, you know, we're just hungry to win here. This whole organization is. So, you know, having a spark like him come into the building each and every day, the energy that he brings, and everybody feeds off of it, and you see it when we play on the field.
1: Harbaugh, who's no stranger to working with talented quarterbacks after his time in Baltimore, is a big fan of his QB1 right now, specifically Dart's attention to detail.
12: Probably the best way I could say he's genuine, probably. You know, he's just himself. He is who he is. You know, he wants every play. The thing I've noticed about him is he wants every play to be perfect and every play to be successful. It's probably a good place to start. Ultra-competitive guy. And if it doesn't go right, he's not happy, you know. And he'll get to the next play.
1: New York opens the 2026 campaign against division foe Dallas September 13th on Sunday Night Football. Over in Pittsburgh, the noise is still on Aaron Rodgers' return for the farewell tour, but is it good noise? Is Rodgers the right person for the focus to be on? Unsportsmanlike's Chris Canty believes the Steelers' focus should be elsewhere instead of sending Rodgers into retirement.
13: I just don't see a point in the Pittsburgh Steelers going out there and allowing Rodgers to take up all the airspace when it comes to snaps in meaningful games, as opposed to allowing one of those young guys the opportunity to grow and learn and to see whether or not they can be a part of your long-term solution at the position. Because when I look at this Pittsburgh Steelers roster, it's a good team, but I don't expect that they're going to contend for a championship. So if you're not playing championship football, which is the standard in Pittsburgh, then Aaron Rodgers and Mike McCarthy have to be the two individuals that prepare the organization for the future.
1: Steelers have a slew of young, talented quarterbacks behind Rodgers, with Mason Rudolph, Drew Aller, and Will Howard battling for QB2 and QB3. Who's first up if Rodgers can't go for any reason? Time will tell. Steelers open the season Sunday, September 13th at home against the Atlanta Falcons. So from one gridiron to the other, time to start planning your opening weekend tailgate scene. We're officially inside 100 days from the start of college football season. The 2026 season promises to be an exciting one, packed with storylines. Ohio State, the early favorite to win the national championship at plus 650, according to DraftKings Sportsbook. Can the Big Ten make it four straight? Where's the SEC fall in this? Not sure if you heard, there's a new sheriff in Baton Rouge named Lane Kiffin. Some think they're the team to beat. Paul Feinbaum on SportsCenter.
14: I know the popular thing from people in my seats is to take shots at Lane Kiffin, and I have. He's easy to take shots at. The Ogeron decision is very interesting. Ogeron won a national championship just a couple of years ago, but they have a really good team, and it starts with Sam Leavitt. He came over from Arizona State, remember, 2 years ago. He took them to the playoffs. And they have a lot of compliments. They had the best portal classes. It's just a matter of navigating the schedule. They open with Clemson at home, and by now you've probably heard 3 weeks later, they go to Ole Miss where Lane Kiffin used to work.
1: College game day set to start its season from Baton Rouge for that battle of Death Valley with Clemson and LSU. And 24, 16, stay at 12. What happens with CFP expansion? We're locked into 12 for 2026. Momentum has picked up some for 24 with several leagues favoring the move, not the SEC. Is that what's best for the sport? More from our guy, Paul.
14: Even though I look like the guy telling you to go off his lawn, I really believe that it is a ridiculous venture. 24 is too many, and there are a lot of really good reasons for 24, but none I agree with, by the way. The most compelling is gives everybody a chance. That's not what this is about. This is not about participation trophies. This isn't the neighborhood little league. This is big-time college football. Quite frankly, 12 might be too much. 16 is the best number I think you can compromise on, but it's trending toward 24. In other words, if you go 8-4 and have a mediocre season, you get a ticket to play for the national championship. The regular season will be destroyed if that happens.
1: Now, I personally find it difficult to disagree with Paul. There aren't 24 teams good enough to contend for a national championship year in and year out. There aren't always 16. Some seasons, there aren't 12. I was personally okay with expanding past 4, but I thought 8 was the right number. We blew by that and went to 12. So it is 12 for 2026. And I believe there's a real chance we're sitting here at this time next year with the same number, 12. Because the SEC and the Big Ten won't agree, they can't agree, and we'll see what happens. Season officially getting underway Saturday, August 29th. Stay tuned for where you can listen live on ESPN Radio. More from the Diamond and the W when we continue. 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
1: In the Bronx, George Springer blasts a solo homer in the Blue Jays' win over the Yankees. Sportsnet 590, The Fan.
3: 2-2. And Springer launches out to left field and deep. Going back, Bellinger onto the warning track. It is gone! Big fly George Springer, his second of the series and fourth of the season, and the Blue Jays are up 2-0.
0: Number 4.
1: The Guardians win their sixth straight game as Patrick Bailey smacks a home run. WTAM 1100.
4: Bailey with a drive, deep right center field, on the run, Perez, and it is gone! Patrick Bailey's first home run as a Cleveland Guardian. A towering blast to right center.
0: Number 3.
1: A two-homer game from Michael Harris II allows the Braves to pick up a series win in Miami. 680, The Fan.
5: 2-2 pitch, Harris, fly ball, deep center, going back, Marcy at the wall, that's out of his reach, and he's come back for more. It's another homer by Michael Harris. It's his 11th of the year. That was crushed.
0: Number 2.
1: Corbin Carroll walks it off in the desert for the Diamondbacks. 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
6: And the 2-2 now. Swung on, ground ball, base hit into right. Here comes Moreno. He's going to try and score. And Carroll wins it for the Diamondbacks. 2-1, your final. They walk off the Rockies and hang five. It's five straight victories for your Diamondbacks.
1: And the Canadiens storm out to a 1-0 series lead with a 4-goal first period. TSN 690.
7: Puck bounces around there. It's handled by Logan Stankoven. He's off to a hot start. The Stanley Cup playoffs, 7 goals in 8 games. He follows in on the forecheck, throws a hit, but the Habs come out to center. Here's another breakaway. Demidov moves in, scores! And the Montreal Canadiens are all over Carolina. Another breakaway goal, and it's 4-1.
1: And the Canadiens would go on to win 6-2 for the Hurricanes, their first loss this postseason, now 0-7 in Game 1 of conference finals all time. Game 2 in Raleigh on Saturday night, puck drops at 7 Eastern time. SportsCenter All Night, ESPN Radio, Athletics Angels from Southern California. Different path, same goal tonight. Athletics trying to build something this season. Angels trying to keep it from falling apart before June 1st. Worst record in baseball right now. We pick this one up in the bottom of the 7th.
8: The 1-2 pitch misses outside, and they say he went. The home plate umpire said he went around. He's going to break there. So Adell strikes out. He's now retired 8 straight and 19 of 20. And we're through 7 completes. Still the A's 2 and the Angels 2.
1: Talk 650 KSTE. Tied 2-2 at the end of the 9th still. This one headed to the 10th.
8: As the pitch is swung, hard at ball, one up, gobbled up by Neto, second for one, on to first, not in time. Well, they said they got him. They said they got him. They're going to check that at first. It looked like Geloff beat it. It looked like Geloff beat it. They're calling him out for now.
9: Damn. After review, the call of field is overturned. The runner is safe.
8: So it's a 3-2 A's lead.
1: The A's would close this one out in the bottom half of the inning to win it 3-2. For the Athletics, it's their first time over 500 through the first 50 games of a season since 2021. For Nick Kurtz, he extends his on-base streak to 44 games. That's the longest in Major League Baseball this season, and it's the second longest single-season streak in franchise history behind the great Mark McGwire in 1996 and Jimmy Fox in 1932. Luis Severino, a season-high 10 Ks, most in a start since 2024. For the Angels, 17-34 this season. They hold on to that worst record in baseball. SportsCenter All Night, ESPN Radio, several games in the W on Thursday night. Valkyries, Liberty. The Liberty have averaged 100 points per game so far. No team has ever done that. Could it continue?
10: Burden. Over to Salon. the line. Outside for Williams, who drains the trifecta.
11: Cool, calm, and collected. 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
1: In the W, the Valkyries beat the Liberty 87-70. For the Valkyries, their 17-point win is their largest this season and their ninth 15-point win in franchise history. For the Liberty, the 17-point loss is tied for their largest over the last four seasons. Thanks for staying up all night with us. Coming up next is Unsportsmanlike with Evan, Canty, and Michelle. 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
0: 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Jordan Walker leads the St. Louis Cardinals into American Family Field to go head-to-head with Jake Bowers and the Milwaukee Brewers.
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22: 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New York leads it 2-0.
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3: 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Party like it's 1999, the last time the New York Knicks were in the NBA Finals, as they are two games away from getting back there, two wins away, after a 109-93 victory last night. They're ninth in the row in the postseason over the Cleveland Cavaliers. All right, it's done. Hello, Michelle Smallman, Chris Canty, Evan Cohen. It's done. It is done. The Knicks are going to the finals. Done. Good morning, everybody. Nobody's arguing.
4: You said
3: with me
4: the Knicks
3: that.
4: Are going to the finals?
3: Yeah.
4: The Knicks are going to win the finals.
3: Okay.
11: Now that's just a step you don't cross.
4: No, it's not. Well, what's going on in the Western Conference with those teams literally limping to the finish line?
3: Wait, is this the earliest pre-take
4: the Knicks,
3: in
4: the Knicks are
3: going to
4: win the chip? Did you see what I saw last night?
11: I saw it too. They look great.
4: The Knicks are going to win the title.
11: You heard it here first, folks.
4: Can you imagine a summer in New York City when the Knicks
11: please.
4: Win the chip?
11: Buckle up.
4: The Knicks win the chip.
11: After the longest winter.
4: Bobblehead Brunson coming through.
11: I really, for him, I would love to see Jalen Brunson be the guy to do it. To do it for the
4: There's
11: Knicks.
4: Just no good answers to stop him. There just aren't. The Cavs did everything they could. We said they need to send more double teams at him. Well, guess what? They did that last night.
11: Yeah.
4: They sent a ton of double teams at Jalen Brunson. Guess what? It didn't matter. The dude set a playoff career high with 14 assists. Six of those 14 assists came off of double teams from the Cavs. He was killing them, Smalls. He had 2 points at halftime, and he finished with 19 points. This dude in the second half scored or assisted on 39 of the 56 Knicks points in the half. That was outstanding by Jalen Brunson. He can give it to you any way you want it. He can do it with being the catalyst and scoring the basketball at a high clip, or he can distribute and get others involved. And last night was a game where he did the latter and the others made shots. So kudos to them. Last night, in my mind, will forever and always be the Josh Hart game.
11: Absolutely.
4: I thought he was outstanding in terms of having the mental toughness to bounce back from an abysmal game one performance to start off 0-3 from three-point land and to finish 5 of 11. He had two huge threes at the end of the second quarter that let the Knicks finish with a lead at halftime. He had two huge threes that capped an 18-0 run midway through the third quarter. And at that point, it was game, set, match. Josh Hart was absolutely phenomenal. Pretty much everybody in the starting lineup for the Knicks played really well last night. But to me, Josh Hart is the one that stands out. No pun intended. His heart embodies everything that this team wants to be about.
11: Yeah, I felt like the Cavs were saying, we're not going to let Jalen Brunson beat us. And Josh Hart was like, okay, I will.
4: Hand raised.
11: Tap me in. I got you. But you're ready to go there already, CeCe?
4: Yeah. I'm ready to go there.
11: Even though I know injuries are obviously the big storyline coming out of the West, but even though San Antonio's banged up, you're ready to do that if Wemby advances. You're ready to do that if the depth of Oklahoma City and Shea advance.
4: Well, do the Oklahoma City Thunder have depth? We don't know what's going to happen with J-Dub. We don't know what's going to happen with A.J. Mitchell. Do they have depth? I mean, until I see one of the other point guards from the San Antonio Spurs on the court, you know, alive and well and contributing to their team, I'm not going to believe it. So, like, yeah, I mean, those other two teams are killing themselves in the Western Conference Finals. That's going to be a long series, and we could be talking about the Knicks having this thing wrapped up by next Tuesday.
3: 109-93. It got close for a second late, and then OG Anunoby hit a big three to put it back to double digits. But this is not a series. I'm sorry. The way in which the Knicks are playing right now, and we bring up Jalen Brunson. Jalen Brunson is so damn good, and I have been so wrong about him. I personally said, he's not the best player in the team, OG Anunoby is. I'm wrong. I'm dead wrong. OG Anunoby is the best two-way player, I hate that term, on the team. But Jalen Brunson is so phenomenal at what he does. Last night was one of my favorite Jalen Brunson games I've seen. And you may sit there and say, what? 7 of 16 from the floor? CeCe mentioned 2 points in the first half. It doesn't matter. One of my favorite NBA games I've ever seen from a player is Kobe Bryant's one of his worst games. He was 6 of 24 in 2010 NBA Finals. Didn't have it. And you know what he did for the Lakers? I got to do something else. Grab, 15 rebounds. When you are a superstar player and you don't have your shot going, you figure out something else to do. What Jalen Brunson figured out last night is, I'm going to go get my roommate, the roommate's pod. I'm going to get him points. 14 assists. That's what you do when you're a superstar. So all of the terrible takes that I personally have had about you can't have a guy like Jalen Brunson as the best player on your team win a championship. You can't have someone of his size win a championship. You can't have someone that is not a great defender win a championship as your best player. I have been dead wrong about Jalen Brunson. Egg on my face. He looks awesome out there. And I apologize, Jalen Brunson, because you are unbelievable in what you've done. Unbelievable. And this is no longer a series. I'm sorry. The Knicks are kicking their butt.
4: So the fans at MSG had it right at the end of the game.
3: Knicks in four.
4: They had it right.
3: I'm so disappointed. We'll get to the Cavs point. I'm so disappointed in the Cavs right now. I'm sorry. Like, I just.
4: You're disgusting.
11: You are.
4: I'm looking
11: you're
4: at
11: scrunching
4: your face. My goodness.
3: I'm a face
4: all three
3: tonight.
4: Of your chins are balled up. Like, what is going on?
11: You're appalled.
4: Right?
3: What kind of comment is that? How many?
4: It's true.
3: 5 minutes in.
4: I'm sitting there looking at him.
3: I have a third chin now?
11: What are we doing here?
3: Thank you, Wendy. Let's hear from Josh Hart. Sacrificing for the greater good, as he's always done his entire career. There may not be a bigger winner that's never won anything than Josh Hart. Let's take a listen to him postgame.
5: We don't really care who gets the shine, the shots, the minutes, those kind of things. We're focused on winning. And I think everyone is willing to sacrifice their own personal agendas or performance for the betterment of the team. And when you have a group of guys that do that, you know, sky's the limit. And I think sometimes it's human nature to think about your own individual performances. And I think if we do that at all, we have it enough camaraderie to hold each other accountable. So I think that's the biggest thing with us is we're willing to sacrifice and we're able to hold each other accountable.
3: Yeah, I got to disagree with Josh Hart. Not everyone's that way. You're that way. Josh Hart's that way.
11: This team is that way.
4: And I can't help but think, in listening to what he said, you know, after being benched in game one, he didn't like it, but he's willing to do whatever it takes to win. Last night during the game, Carl Anthony Towns said, it's Hart's willingness to sacrifice that makes him so special to us, meaning the Knicks team. Hearing what he had to say, Josh Hart being a post-game, he called himself a servant to his teammates, to that locker room. I can't help but go to the place of think about the bet that Leon Rose made on the Villanova culture and importing that. They had Jalen Brunson, getting Josh Hart, making the move to bring over Mikal Bridges. You know, three of the key ingredients that Jay Wright was working with when that team was contending for titles. And I know Stephen A. always talks about the hefty price that the Knicks paid in order to bring over Bridges, who I thought was great last night. And maybe it wasn't just an investment in the player. Maybe it was an investment in the culture of the team. Having that element in your locker room, listening to what they're saying, I mean, it's a culture that the Knicks haven't had in that building for a really long time. And now they are on the doorstep of getting back to the NBA Finals for the first time in a quarter century.
3: No doubt. And, you know, somebody said something to me once that I fought initially. A friend of mine said, oh, so-and-so is a really great follower. And I was like, why are you calling them that? That's so rude. And he looks at me and he goes, why would that be rude? He goes, great followers, if you have great leaders, are really important to team building and winning.
11: Critical.
3: Mikal Bridges may not be the leader of the team, but you know what he is? He's great at following the lead of Jalen Brunson and Josh Hart.
11: Because it's the correct lead.
3: Correct. And so it's like, if you have that great leader and Mikal Bridges can follow that, he comes in, you give up the five first round. Basically, you're giving up the five first rounders to double, triple, and quadruple, and what's the fifth one? Down on Jalen Brunson as the face of the team, which I did not think was smart, and it's brilliant because we want more guys who are going to follow what they're doing here, and I think that's exactly what they've done. Mikal Bridges, if you look at him as he needs to be the leader, he needs to be the best player because they give up five picks. No, no, no. He needs to continue the following of the leader and show other people how you can follow that leader.
11: Not to make this an anti-Daryl Morey thing, which I know you would love. Chemistry is important.
4: Thank you, Smalls.
11: Chemistry is critical. Culture is critical.
1: and the New York Knicks have it. They have it. And also shout out to Mike Brown, who I think has been excellent. But when you bench Josh Hart, that's a tactical move that you have to make. But you can do things like that knowing that the culture is so sound that everyone is selfless. It's not going to be personal. You have to do in the moment what's the best for your team. And he's just been making a lot of the right moves, too. So the Knicks have it going right now.
3: Yeah, they really Mike Brown's been amazing.
1: He has.
3: You bring up culture and you bring up the way in which you go about things.
4: How about defense? That's the other thing that we don't talk about. Like, this Knicks team takes it personal when it comes to stopping the other team. Last night, the Cavs shot under 40% from the field. They shot 25% from three. That's defense. Karl-Anthony Towns talked about it. We were able to stretch out the lead in the third quarter because we played defense. We got some stops. Josh Hart on a bum ankle last night. Held the Cavs to 25% from the field when he was the primary defender, including Donovan Mitchell, 1-6 from the field. That was Josh Hart.
3: That's why he's there. He's not there for all the threes.
4: Guess what? It wasn't just threes, too. He had 7 assists. His teammates were 7 of 11 from the field off of his passes.
1: Yep.
4: So he was doing everything, and he was doing it on a bad ankle. And guess what? You know who was right there when he turned his ankle, encouraging him to push through? Jalen Brunson. And listening to the language that this team uses reminds me of the language that Tom Coughlin used with us when we won the Super Bowl in 2011. Again, I can't get out of my head the idea of being a servant to your teammate, being a service to others. I remember Tom Coughlin, who is a devout Catholic. He had it plastered in our building. And most coaches don't do this. Most coaches don't go there. But he had a Bible verse. And I won't get this Bible verse out of my head. But it's Mark chapter 10, verse 44 and 45. He says, whoever wants to be first among you must be a servant of all. For even the Son of Man came not to be served, but to serve.
1: Mm-hmm.
4: That's the mentality that you have to have when you're trying to win a championship. It's got to be about something that's bigger than you.
1: Mm-hmm.
4: And this Knicks team has that. It's special to watch it on display. And it's incredible to watch it manifest itself. Coming off of what might be a top five all-time winning franchise history to come back in game one, they were able to follow that up with a dominant performance in game two. This wasn't a team that fell flat. This wasn't a team that took their foot off the gas. I am impressed, not with the talent of the New York Knicks. I am impressed with the character of the New York Knicks. And that's why I said, and I opened the show with, the Knicks gonna win the chip. It ain't always about being the most talented team. It's not. The most talented team doesn't always win. The best team always wins. And it's hard to make an argument against the Knicks being the best team. They won 9 straight playoff games. 9. It's the most in franchise history, and it's the most consecutive playoff wins since the Celtics won the chip back in 2024. Danhausen is a powerful man.
1: Oh. Yeah, the Knicks haven't had a 2-game lead in the conference finals since 94. It's been a minute, Nuno.
3: There's another side of this. The Cleveland Cavaliers. We will get to them after Smalls has this from the Wellness Company.
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7: 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As he did last night, 109-93, New York Knicks victory, going up 2-0 on the Cleveland Cavaliers. We've discussed the Knicks part of it. Let's discuss the Cavs part of it. I'm so disappointed in what's happened with this team. I love Donovan Mitchell. I thought, you know what, he's going to be able to lead a team to the NBA Finals and shut a lot of people up. How great is that going to be? They blow a 22-point lead. They control most of that game in game number one. And last night, 18-0 run in the third quarter, they just kind of fell so flat. And like, just very clearly, whatever you're doing, no longer. Scrap everything you've done getting to this point and start over. I'm serious. Start over. Come up with something different. Am I smart enough to figure that out? No. If I was, I'd be an NBA head coach. I'm not Kenny Atkinson. You heard Emmett Golden in there. Game night here on ESPN Radio with Emmett and Q Myers. And, of course, ESPN Cleveland as well for Emmett. Kenny Atkinson is getting exposed. He is. He's getting destroyed by Mike Brown. Do something different. You're double-teaming Jalen Brunson. Okay, he's crushing you on that. You try a little bit of a zone. Jalen Brunson had some great post passes to Mikal Bridges late in the game that I thought were just so smart. Do something. This is going nowhere. What is happening to this team? I thought their roster was pretty damn good. I think if you look up and down the roster, well, there's some depth there. They have done nothing to switch anything up. I'm serious. Start a damn fight. I'm not saying to hurt anybody. Do something.
8: Well, post game, they were saying that this isn't daunting for them because they've had their backs up against the wall. They've been in game sevens, etc. But Kenny Atkinson was saying that the process is right, but they just haven't been converting on open shots. So you're saying blow it all up, do something different. He's kind of doubling and tripling down. I say tripling because it seems like in game three, he might not take a different approach because he's saying that the process is right.
7: I hate what's happening with the Cavs right now. I'm so unimpressed with them. And I was so impressed with the way that they fought in Series 1 and Series 2. I just so unimpressed with them. I don't care. 22-point lead, cool. Doesn't matter if you blow it. It doesn't matter if you have a 22-point lead.
9: They didn't think they were going to blow it. They didn't think it was possible.
7: Well, foot off the gas in the conference finals is unacceptable.
9: I agree with you.
7: Step on the damn throat then. Run it up. Leave no doubt. Right? This is ridiculous. You're up 22, you should be mad you're not up 32. That's how you have to approach this. I'm not looking to make friends here.
9: Yeah, I mean, I'm with you on that one. The Cavs are on the opposite end of the spectrum when it comes to the sports character of the team from the Knicks. Like, we're praising the character of that Knicks locker room. The Cavs have a ton of talent on that team. Future Hall of Famers. But they're not playing big when it's required. The competitive greatness, they're not exhibiting that. And they're in the championship rounds. I don't know what you point to. I don't know who you blame for that. But opening up the third quarter and missing seven straight shots from the field, missing free throws, which opened the door for the Knicks to go on an 18-0 run.
7: Mobley missed free throws late too. Yeah.
9: That's unacceptable. You can't have that happen. When you have those opportunities, you have to take advantage of them. The Cavs didn't do that last night. They had open shots. They just weren't making them. They had free throws. They just weren't making them. Now, credit to them, they cleaned up some of the turnovers. I mean, it's not often that you have a team that has single-digit turnovers get blown out the way that they did last night. But we saw that because the Cavs couldn't shoot. They couldn't make open shots. And this is a make-or-miss league. So I think it's just that simple. Now, from a defensive standpoint, they have to come up with a completely new game plan because whatever strategies that they've tried to employ in the first couple of games, it just hasn't worked. Jalen Brunson has cracked the code both times. So that's going to be up to Kenny Atkinson and that coaching staff to figure out a way to be able to cut off the head of the snake. And until you address that, until you do something to stop Jalen Brunson, I don't know how you get this series to tilt back in your favor. This ain't going to be like what happened last round against the Detroit Pistons when you got down 0-2.
7: No chance.
9: This ain't that. This is a different monster in the New York Knicks. And I got to say this, Ev, if this series continues to go the way that it's going, if games 3 and game 4 look like what we saw last night, then I think it should be on the board that Kenny Atkinson's job is on the line.
7: I know you guys heard this, but for the audience, our buddy Tony Rizzo, ESPN Cleveland, the king of Cleveland, literally wanted Kenny Atkinson fired between games 1 and 2. Like, wanted a new coach. And I don't even know that he was wrong about that.
9: I don't think he's wrong either.
7: I mean, it's ridiculous to say, but it's just he's being outmatched. And I was just thinking about something. You guys always reiterate how much I say, don't present a problem without a solution. Yeah. I just presented 20 problems. Let me retroactively present the solution. If we're going to sit here and talk about the leader that is Jalen Brunson and the following that occurs, what's James

0: and talk about the leader that is Jalen Brunson and the following that occurs, what's James Harden in a big spot? You voluntarily signed up for James Harden. You want to get over a hump, and James Harden is who you go for?
1: No, they said he's the piece that's going to get us where we want to go.
0: Based on what? I'll give you a name who's not as good right now as James Harden, but he's the guy that you probably should have, and maybe they did check in on it. You want to move Darius Garland? He's on a fit with Donovan? Jrue Holiday. Jrue Holiday won a championship in Milwaukee. Jrue Holiday won a championship with Boston. You need a championship DNA in there. They have absolutely no championship DNA on that roster. None whatsoever. Donovan never got out of the second round. Jared Allen is not a championship player based on his history. Good guy, obviously.
2: That's true.
0: Never won a championship, but unfortunately, but he's been in the finals. Yeah. So, okay, they're relying on Max Strus, who I love, and his partner. But, I mean, they're relying on... Yeah. My team didn't rely on Max Strus when they got there. They relied on Jimmy, and they relied on Bam, etc. They have no championship DNA. And you can say, well, what's the Knicks' championship DNA? Well, at least Brunson and Bridges and Hart won a title together.
2: Yes.
0: Right?
2: That matters.
0: At least they did that together.
1: That's championship DNA.
0: OG was on the Raptors when they won a championship.
2: Yep.
0: Right? Cat played in the conference finals. No,
2: there.
0: But he was on the team. Yeah. Cat was
1: but
0: in the conference
1: what
0: finals.
1: Looks and feels like.
2: That's true.
0: Like, there's just no championship DNA. And your counter to the no championship DNA is let's get James Harden, who notoriously is the single worst postseason performer amongst Hall of Fame players.
2: Well, we can't say that. And James Harden have a couple of 30-point games in the series against the Pistons to help them climb out of that hole.
0: Is James Harden a championship DNA
2: here's the issue.
0: Schroeder. There's your guy.
2: Here's the issue. I don't know that the Cavs get here without James Harden. I don't know that they can get past this point with James Harden. That's the problem.
0: No doubt.
1: The player that could get you there could also be your biggest obstacle.
2: Yeah. And who's just good enough to get you fired.
0: Which is ironic, by the way. Because the last time the Knicks got to the finals.
2: You check the track record. James Harden, one of the best scorers the game has ever seen. But, gets a lot of coaches fired. When he's a top two player on the team, coach is probably not long for that job.
0: Mm. Which is ironic, because last time the Knicks got to the finals was 1999. And I don't think they would have gotten there with Patrick Ewing, because he was hurt, because they played a totally different style, and they had no chance against the Spurs, because they didn't have Patrick Ewing. So it's one of those weird things of like, I'm not sure you get here in this scenario, but in order for you to actually win it all, you need the opposite scenario. I'm very down on what's happening with Cleveland right now. Very disappointing all around. I think the Stafford family's probably happy today.
2: Are you more disappointed than Rob Lorenzo?
0: I don't think Rob's not watching the Cavs. Rob's out on the Cavs. He already quit them.
3: What?
0: Yeah, Rob's done.
3: Boo!
0: Hey, he's not arguing with me.
1: Quit already?
0: Boo! Rob? He won't even answer. Rob's our social and digital guy without a mic or a camera. He's heartbroken.
1: Oh.
0: I'm not sure that that's about the Cavs, though. Getting and maintaining a lawn you love is no small... I don't know what it is about, actually. 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
3: Hey, this is Rich Eisen. 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
1: You get the bag and fumble it. 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
2: Game day means traveling. Wherever I'm headed, I book with Marriott Bonvoy, like did this week. Stayed at Marriott. 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There's an option that fits. Marriott Bonvoy, where game day checks in. Such an easy stay at a Marriott this week here in New York City after we presented at the Sports Business Journal Awards, which also was at the Marriott Marquis. So a double Marriott situation. We realized while I was there, why didn't I just book in the hotel that we were in? Yeah. I have no understanding as to why I didn't do that.
3: Because it's not close to the job.
2: That's true. So I, you know what? Doubleheader was Marriott.
3: You made the right call.
2: I had a Marriott doubleheader and it was right to call. Okay, good. All right, now we're good. Congratulations to Matthew Stafford. As Adam Schefter first reported yesterday, the NFL MVP got a nice little contract extension. I guess it was okay. Just a one-year $55 million extension on a one-year deal. So now he has as much as $60 million with incentives coming in next year. Stafford is tied to the Rams for the next two seasons all in with $105 million remaining on his contract. Guys, what did you make of the Stafford extension? Do you think it was smart by the Rams to do it this way?
3: Yeah, we just want to make sure that you're happy because we know what we did didn't maximize your window to contend for a title before you retire.
2: That's number 13 overall, drafting Alabama quarterback Ty Simpson.
3: Correct. That's what this is about to me.
2: Smalls is laughing.
3: It's just that simple.
4: I caught you flirting with someone, and so I bought you a bag?
3: Yeah. it's the diamond ring from Kobe. Like, this is, that's what it is. Oh like, this is what I'm doing. Yo, come on.
4: Look over here.
3: There are very few things in life that a bag of cash can't fix.
4: I would agree with that.
3: And that's what they did. This is Les Knee saying, hey, Matt, you're coming off of an MVP year. We're planning for the future. We're going to use one of the two first-round picks that we entered the offseason with on trading for an all-pro corner. But then we're also going to use one of those first round picks on a quarterback of the future. Neither of which directly helps you. So we're going to make you feel better about that approach by giving you $60 million. Tell me I'm wrong.
2: Is that how I looked at it? I understand what you're saying. How I looked at it was they have the perfect succession plan now because Stafford coming off an MVP season, they go all in. He's got 2 years now. And then in year three, or 3 years from now, the 28-29 season, Ty Simpson is the starting quarterback for the LA Rams at a price that is insanely low, probably around the same time that the contracts all across the board then hit in for some of the younger players, whether it's Puka Nacua or Jared Verse, et cetera, that they have just kind of timed this out perfectly. We'll pay the other guys when we're not paying the quarterback.
4: Sure, absolutely. From a planning standpoint, it works out well, but I also interpreted this the way that CeCe did, about a player's worth. He's the reigning MVP. He led the NFL with 4,707 passing yards, career high 46 passing touchdowns, only 8 interceptions. He's playing the best football of his life. He's playing the best in the league, and he wants to be compensated as such. This now puts him in that group among quarterbacks earning $50 or more million per season, which he has earned. So yes, if he did feel a type of way about Ty Simpson going with the 13th overall pick and the Rams planning for the future, this is a way to settle those feelings. We still appreciate you and value you as the quarterback that you are presently, and here's the money to prove it.
2: What's interesting now, I think, I was looking some of the numbers over, would be the Matthew Stafford legacy. Okay? So by the time this is all said and done, he'll play 7 years for the Rams, assuming he has 2 years left in his career. Now, it could be more, but let's assume he has 2 years left in his career. 12 years with Detroit. He's going to surpass Aaron Rodgers in yardage all time, which I think
3: I don't know if he's going to catch him with touchdowns, though.
2: But yardage specifically, if you care about that as a stat.
3: No, not really.
2: I don't either. But
3: yards have never been cheaper.
2: But
3: you can't defend the middle of the field in the passing game because of the defenseless receiver rule. So the yards thing doesn't matter to me as much as the wins does.
2: So that's where I was going. So I'd be utterly shocked if he won an MVP over the next 2 years. Like, I just don't see that happening again. I also think they're probably going to try to make sure that they pace him, get other guys involved, win differently, etc. So I don't see him with another MVP. I could see him with another Super Bowl win, though. What does that mean? Like, how close is he to surpassing guys that seemingly were ahead of him, that played alongside of him forever? Like, could he surpass Rodgers? Could he surpass Roethlisberger? Could he surpass Breeze? Like, these guys kind of played
3: surpass
2: in the same...
3: Surpass Roethlisberger.
2: He's already surpassed Roethlisberger in your mind?
3: You're saying you couldn't with another Super Bowl run?
2: Yeah. That's what I'm saying. I'm saying Matthew Stafford is close enough where you may look at these guys that he played in generally at the same time as, that were always considered better than him, that when it's all said and done, could he actually surpass? Because I think he's closer to another Super Bowl.
3: You would perceive him to be a better quarterback than Aaron Rodgers if he won another Super Bowl.
2: No, I'm asking.
4: Rodgers' case study is interesting, though.
3: I think it is. I think it's
4: fascinating. It's an interesting case study.
3: I absolutely think it's fascinating. I'm not ready to jump out there and say that definitively, but I'll be damned if it ain't a conversation.
4: Mm-hmm.
2: And this contract extension gives him time now, again, just to reiterate, to surpass those that have been ahead of him for the first 15 years of his career. No one would have said Matthew Stafford over Aaron Rodgers. No one would have said Matthew Stafford over Drew Brees. No one would have said Matthew Stafford over Ben Roethlisberger. And no one may still say that. But if you win another Super Bowl and you have this two-year window that clearly the Rams are going all in on, you now have a chance to do
3: something.
2: But you're
3: not going all in on it, though.
2: See, I disagree with
3: that. You're not going all
2: in on it. I know you think because of Simpson you're not.
3: You're not, but you're not.
2: I think you are.
3: How are you?
2: Because you had an extra pick.
3: Well, here's what I'm saying. It's an extra pick, but it's if you're trying to maximize the last couple of years of Matt Stafford's career, you're not going to use the extra pick on a player that's not going to touch the field. How does that help you?
2: Well, so then I don't remember. Were you critical of them a year ago when they gave up their pick to the Rams, to the Falcons, excuse me, for the next year's pick? Because the same thing could be said, and he won MVP. They did nothing to help Matthew Stafford during the 25-26 season, and he won MVP, and they played in the conference championship game. Based on your first round pick as an act of help, right? Here is something to help you. They said, we're cool not having a
3: pick. But here's the difference, though. You stocked up on draft picks for the future. You actually drafted a player that's not going to be on the field. They didn't draft a player in the 2025 draft in the first round. And that gave them an opportunity for multiple picks. And then, oh, by the way, they had an early second round pick. So, like, I hear where you're coming from with that. But this is an actual player that's on the roster that can't help Matt Stafford in any way, shape, or form. How is that going all in?
2: We will never know the answer to this question, but I do wonder, in a hypothetical world, if we were to turn back the clock a year ago, and I would have said to you guys, before the 2025 NFL draft, the one in Green Bay, right?
4: Mm-hmm. Yeah.
2: If I would have said to you that night, before the trade was made between Atlanta and the Rams, and I would have said to you, the Rams have an offer on the table to give up the 25 first and the 26 first for Trent McDuffie, cornerback, Kansas City Chiefs. Would you make the deal if you were Les Snead? My gut is both of you would have said, you got to make that deal. They're a win-now team. Who cares about the two first? Go get an all-pro corner.
4: Mm-hmm.
2: In essence, that's what they did. They gave up the first rounder last year. They gave up the first rounder this year. They got an all-pro corner. And by the way, they also got a QB of the future stashed. That's how I look at it. Is they decided to go all in, and the price was multiple picks for an all-pro corner. And now, like, they are as clear of a three-year plan as maybe any team in the league, if you think about it. They have the veteran quarterback, high price, next couple of years. They have his replacement 3 years from now, and they probably will align all the big defensive contracts that are well-earned to pop the year that Stafford is not there. They are, Smalls, I know you're not a Rams person because of all the stuff with St. Louis, your hometown team, et cetera. They are really well set up for the next 3 years. They can win now and win later. And very few teams, I think, can say that. Maybe one team thinks they can do that based on an extension they gave out yesterday. We'll get to that next. We're on Sportsmanlike, presented by Progressive Insurance.
0: 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Jordan Alvarez and the Houston Astros roll into Chicago to face Ian Happ and the Cubs. 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
1: 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Knicks up 2-0 over the Cavs, Eastern Conference Finals. We'll get into that more in just about 10 minutes or so. Plus, Montreal up 1-0 in the Eastern Conference Finals after a 6-2 win at Carolina. The first loss of the postseason for the Hurricanes after an 8-0 start. Montreal was up 4-1 after the first period of the game. The underdogs in the NHL's conference finals, as you've seen on ESPN, up 1-0 Montreal and Vegas. A move made in the NFL yesterday, in addition to the Matthew Stafford one we were just discussing, as the New York Giants and their general manager, Joe Shane, agreed to a multi-year extension. Now, why is this interesting? Well, Joe Shane came into the Giants in 2022. They had a good season, 9-7-1. He brought head coach Brian Daboll, and ever since then, the Giants in the next 3 years after went 13-38. That is an average of 4.3 wins per season. Those numbers got their head coach, Brian Daboll, fired. Joe Shane sticks around. Joe Shane has, in essence, probably a tryout couple of months here with John Harbaugh. And John Harbaugh decides to extend him. Smalls, CeCe played for the Giants. I don't know if you know that.
2: I do, yeah. Yeah, he won a Super Bowl there.
1: Yeah, I try to forget that part against the Patriots. But CeCe, how do you feel about this move?
3: I have questions. It's a brief trial period. There were no games to be played since they hired John Harbaugh and paired him with Joe Shane. They didn't navigate free agency in the draft together. What I think is fascinating is who ultimately landed on this being the right decision for the franchise moving forward. I don't know who that is. Mm-hmm. Typically, when these decisions are made, you would look at John Mara, the patriarch of the franchise, but we know he's dealing with some health concerns. And it was rumored that the reason why Joe Shane was retained and not fired alongside Brian Daboll was because they were going to need somebody in the general manager's seat to help them navigate the head coach search. Mm-hmm. And so I'm curious to know, whose decision was this to extend Joe Shane, and what's the basis of that? When you watched the draft, when you saw free agency, it very much felt like John Harbaugh was at the controls and not Joe Shane. So I think that's the biggest question that I have moving forward, because based on the track record, there's nothing to justify Joe Shane getting said extension. 3 straight years of double-digit losses. Mm-hmm. It's disgusting. The only thing that you can point to that Joe Shane has his fingerprints on, when you can say, you know what, that was the right move, was drafting Jackson Dart. And based on the reporting around the 2025 draft, we know, or the 2025 draft, we know that the drafting of Jackson Dart was a Brian Daboll-led decision. We remember in the war room, Joe Shane told Brian Daboll when the Giants traded up to get Dart, you got your guy.
2: Yep.
3: This is who Brian Daboll wanted. This is his hand-picked quarterback. And yet, that's the guy that was good enough to shave Joe Shane's knob and not Brian Daboll's shop. It's fascinating when you start thinking about the inner workings of the Giants organization and the dynamics of those working relationships.
2: Yeah, for a guy who went 22-45-1 over a 4-year span and who is famously known for being on camera during Hard Knocks saying that the team didn't need Saquon Barkley, and then he goes to Philly and has one of the most unbelievable seasons we've ever seen, capped off with a Super Bowl win. This is a pretty wild turn of events to think that the guy that helped you draft the quarterback that people are excited about gets fired, and you're there still with John Harbaugh. But I think you made the best point of all, CeCe. He basically just did whatever John Harbaugh wanted during this 4-month trial period, and that earned him an extension. He did not get in the way. They spent over $170 million in free agency, and it was all to do things to fit John Harbaugh's vision. It's very clear that John Harbaugh is in charge of this franchise right now, and he and Joe Shane have worked together well enough, I guess, up until this point, for ownership to want them to be on some sort of a similar timeline. But I quite frankly cannot believe that he survived this past season and survived Harbaugh being the guy that was hired, because you would think that when that happens, everything is going to be a page turn. Everything is going to be cleaned out. So the fact that he has survived this and is getting an extension is pretty remarkable.
1: I give him a ton of credit. I think Joe Shane should be praised today. Navigating this and keeping your job and then getting an extension is unbelievable.
2: But you're praising someone for navigating a situation, not for being excellent at their job.
1: No, he was excellent at his job because his job title changed or his job description changed. He was in charge of everything. He failed. They did not penalize him for failing. When you're not in charge of everything and someone else is there, your job is to serve that person's needs. He figured out a way, a drop of a dime, to do that. I don't know how he did that. I don't know how the same person got to say two different opportunities, but he excelled at the new job description. He just didn't excel at the last job description. Normally in your sport, you don't get a second chance at a new job description. But if you're gonna clown on him to some extent, Smalls, by saying all he does is follow John Harbaugh around, do whatever John Harbaugh wants. Yeah, that's the damn job description. And if you're good at that,
2: but
1: that's great.
2: But is that good for an organization? Is that a championship formula for an organization any checks and balances?
1: I did not credit the organization just now. I said Joe Shane deserves a lot of credit.
2: But I'm asking the question. I'm not saying you credited him. I'm asking if the Giants want to get back to being a championship organization and not the Jets in blue, do they need two people who are excellent at their jobs, or do they need one person where everyone follows along?
1: One person where everybody follows along, because that's been the nature of the success of the New York Giants. It was Bill Parcells and what he did. I know George Young was there, but that was the whole beef between George Young and Parcells. But I think that this reminds me of.
3: Oh, wait a minute now. Ernie Accorsi and Tom Coughlin, it was not everybody follow a long time.
1: Well, it was the two of them, obviously.
3: Well, yeah, but it was Ernie Accorsi who was the architect of that team.
1: Okay. And what did Tom do?
3: And Tom was the coach.
1: Right, I'm saying, but they were aligned together. They were almost following the other.
3: What I am saying is that the general manager was not a sycophant to the head coach when Ernie Accorsi and Tom Coughlin were there.
1: Right. The problem when you have a relationship like that.
3: That was not like that.
1: So, okay, but in this specific case, they handed the organization to John Harbaugh. So when you're saying what's better, one person or two persons? One. They're telling you what John Harbaugh says goes. So having somebody that actually counters that is not good.
2: Yeah, see, I don't operate under those standards. I don't think that it is the best working environment when people are just trying to save their jobs rather than doing their jobs.
3: Yeah, I'm with you on that one, Smalls. Now,
1: you're just going to take my line right like that? That's my go-to line. How did you just
2: use it against you? Because I just weaponized it against you in an argument.
1: I don't think that Joe Shane is just trying to save his job. Because the same thing happened in New England last year. Everybody thought Elliott Wolf was going to be gone, and he stayed with Vrabel.
3: I mean, this is an incredible plot twist. The reason why Joe Shane is still there was because he needed to hire the next head coach and guide the organization through that search. The reason why they were able to land John Harbaugh was because Jackson Dart was the quarterback that was already there. The reason why Jackson Dart is there is because the head coach who was fired this offseason in Brian Daboll found him.
1: But isn't that... So shouldn't you be questioning John Harbaugh then? Then question John Harbaugh.
2: He's the luckiest guy out there.
3: My God.
1: Why are you guys not questioning John Harbaugh then? If you think this is the wrong way of going about it, why aren't you questioning Harbaugh?
3: Well, nobody's questioning Ben Johnson. The Chicago Bears, it worked out for them after their GM made a lot of questions.
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12: The Thunder have 1,000 excellent wings. Like, you know, even without J-Dub, they just keep bringing them in, you know, just one after another. And their bench last night was really kind of the difference in the game. Like, their bench wings came in and played. You know, Caruso was balling again. McCain came in, he was balling. They just have a lot of really good wings. The Spurs don't have another starting caliber point guard with Dylan Harper out. And they're running a lot of point through Stephon Castle, who's an excellent dynamic wing. He can give you a triple-double because he's got good court vision. But he doesn't have the handle to be a point guard, which is why through two games he has 20 turnovers. And that's a problem for the Spurs. Even with that, they're still right there to win this series.
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1: It's done. It is done. The Knicks are going to the finals. Done, done, done.
3: Knicks are going to win the finals.
2: Now that's just a step you don't cross.
3: What's going on in the Western Conference with those teams literally limping to the finish line?
2: You heard it here first, folks.
3: You heard it here first. Can you imagine a summer in New York City when the Knicks win the chip?
2: Buckle up.
3: The Knicks win the chip.
2: After the longest
3: winter. Bobblehead Brunson coming through. Yeah, I said it. The Knicks going to win the chip.
1: Dan Gilbert may disagree. Majority governor of the Cleveland Cavaliers. We are Unsportsmanlike here on ESPN Radio, ESPN2. 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If you're just tuning in, shame on you. You should have been here an hour ago when we started. You should start with us, not when you have your own life. You should start when we start our life here at 6 a.m. Eastern time. If you missed any of it, go back on the podcast and listen. ESPN app, wherever podcasts are found. Knicks up 2-0 over Cleveland, 109-93 victory. The Knicks are riding a 9-game playoff win streak. That's insane. We made a big deal, rightfully so, about the Carolina Hurricanes starting out the postseason 8-0. They lost last night to Montreal in the Stanley Cup playoffs. Well, the Knicks have won more games in a row. I mean, it's not to start it off, but they've won 9 games in a row. It feels like forever ago that we were getting in that ride share in Pittsburgh, watching the Knicks Hawks.
2: Oh, yeah.
1: In the car.
2: Draft.
1: Right, after the draft. And us sitting there smirking and smiling, thinking, oh, we're going to annoy the heck out of Nuno as a Knicks fan because they're in trouble. They may lose to the Hawks here, and the Hawks asked for this, and the Hawks may be C.J. McCollum. Remember that?
2: That's right.
1: That feels like literally years ago at this point, and the Knicks haven't lost.
2: They're a different team now than they were then. They've hit another gear.
1: There's no question. And it doesn't feel close. It feels like the Cavs are done. CC already said the Knicks are winning a championship. Put them past the Thunder or the Spurs. And Dan Gilbert, the majority governor of the Cavs, last night tweeted the following, at Cavs Dan. Okay, Cavs fans, feel familiar? Clearly it's not ideal, but we have done this twice already. We go home, win two, and then it's a three-game series, and we win it in six or seven. Keep believing. Let them know, Cleveland.
2: Why'd you throw your pen? You feel...
1: I actually didn't mean to.
2: Well, you gave the energy like you were disgusted by that.
1: I mean, you've done this before. Okay. Not against the Knicks.
3: This ain't the Magic of the Pistons.
1: Right. Not against the Knicks. And if you're thinking we've done this before, like, 16... LeBron ain't walking through that door. I mean, maybe next year. But this year, he's not. Well, I mean, what are we doing here? This has been awful for the Cleveland Cavaliers. You blow a 22-point lead. You're in the game in the first half last night. You then allow an 18-0 run. The guy who you want to shoot, and it worked in game one where they had to bench Josh Hart, destroys you with 26 points, a playoff career high. He's the ultimate team player, and the team needed him to actually score last night, which is not the norm. And you know what he did? He scored. And he's a great defender. And your big move, I'm going to continue to harp on this, your big move to change the winning ways, to make sure you get over the hump, was to go and get James Harden. I'm sorry, if we're going to credit Jalen Brunson for a winning culture in New York, rightfully so, and he's been awesome, if you think you need to get over a hump in terms of winning, then James Harden's the guy you bring in?
3: Well, you know, in order to get over the hump, you got to get to the hump. The Cavs haven't been to the conference finals with that core of players featuring Darius Garland, Jared Allen, Evan Mobley, and Donovan Mitchell. They haven't been there. So they did something different, and guess what? They got to the conference finals. The only problem is top two player in James Harden, he's the guy that's good enough to get you there. He's not a guy that's good enough to get you past that point. He's not a guy that's good enough to win you the big game. He can get you to the big game. He can't win you the big game. And that's unfortunate for the Cavs fans, and it could end up being unfortunate for Kenny Atkinson, because if this series continues to go the way that it's been going, and they lose in embarrassing fashion, like they did in game one, like they did last night, it's going to be hard to justify staying the course with this group of guys and Kenny Atkinson continuing to be the coach.
1: Can I ask you a question? Take a step back for a second. I need to tap into your brain and your experience from 11 years in the league. Are there guys that are brought into teams that you know when they arrive, they just bring the winning culture and mentality with them? Like, they know how to operate in every circumstance. Like, oh, no, you can't eat that pregame because of this. You can't rest this way. You can't be doing this, that, the other thing. Here's how you take this so seriously that we are going to win to another level because I've been there and done
2: that. They're the blueprint.
3: Yeah, they're the glue guys.
2: Mm-hmm.
3: Yeah.
1: And do the Cavs have that?
3: It doesn't feel like they have that right now. I've got some serious questions about the character of that team. It's clear that they got talent. Like, I mean, Donovan Mitchell is first-team All-NBA player.
1: He's awesome.
3: James Harden is a former MVP of this league.
1: It's going to be helpful.
3: He's going to be a no-doubt Hall of Famer, the most decorated player in this series.
1: But that's not what you just said.
3: Evan Mobley has the talent to be this generation's version of Chris Bosh. I mean, Jared Allen is an all-star. They got the talent.
2: Mm-hmm.
3: They have the talent. There's no shortage of talent on Cleveland's team. But when you can't close out an opponent, being up 22 in the fourth quarter with 7 minutes to go in game one, when you can't find a way to be more competitive than what they were last night, when you allow that same team that had a historic comeback to go on an 18-0 run, seemingly again in the second half of game two, I got some questions about you as a team. It doesn't feel like the Cavs are taking this at all personal. It doesn't seem like they're willing to scrap and fight and claw like the Knicks are. Like they Rob Lorenzo, who is a huge Cavs fan from Ohio, said that he knew the Cavs were soft. He was just hoping that getting to the championship rounds, they would have an opportunity to prove him wrong. But I got to say it, and I don't like throwing around the S word when it comes to professional athletes. This team, from a mental standpoint, is soft. And right now, they're getting punked by the New York Knicks. And it's embarrassing. And somebody needs to take Dan Gilbert's phone away from him, because clearly what he's talking about, he's watching something different than everybody else. Just stop tweeting, Dan Gilbert. Your team is embarrassing themselves. And something about that has to change when the series shifts back to Cleveland. If it is, in fact, going to be a series.
2: Because you think it's over already.
3: I think it's done already. We speculated, how could the Cavs get off the mat? How could they get off the mat after what happened in game one? They didn't show me anything in game two to make me think that they have the ability to bounce back.
2: I love the way that you phrase that. They didn't take it personal, because they should have taken it personal. Not only against the Knicks, but against themselves. They should have been furious with the fact that they let the Knicks come back in and have an all-time historic comeback in game one. They had it in their fingertips. They could have completely changed the composition of this series, and they let it slip right through their hands. If I'm Donovan Mitchell, if I'm Kenny Atkinson, if I'm James Harden, I would be nauseous. I would need Zofran. I would be so sick of myself that I let that happen. And it didn't seem like they had that sort of mentality in game two. And, you know, watching the pregame show, they were showing Kenny Atkinson in the locker room. He was saying, we have to come out hard. We have to come out and make a statement early on. And while it was certainly more competitive at the beginning of the game, you didn't feel like they had that angry chip on their shoulder that they should have had going into game two.
1: There's a difference to your point, Smalls. It's a good one. There's a difference between, like, a lead and coming out with this mentality
2: of,
1: like, I'm going to crush you. You know what they remind me of, based on all the descriptions you just said? I'm sorry, but they remind me of the Packers with the Bears this year. Where it's
2: okay, relax.
1: No, because the whole theme with the Packers was, why are you okay getting punked verbally and by Ben Johnson, and he says all these things? Why are you okay with that? Like, why are you not fighting back? And the Knicks haven't done anything verbally. The Knicks haven't done anything disrespectful. Like, Ben Johnson's calling out Matt LaFleur in an opening press conference and then backs it up. But what did we say when that Packers season ended? They need grimy. They need tough. They need guys who have been there before, because you can't just let people push you around like this. When you're talking about a hot starter, they got to come out on fire. You want actually a flagrant foul. Not to hurt anyone. I'm not suggesting. But you want some sort of, oh, okay, they're not playing. Isaiah Hartenstein against Wemby. Isaiah Hartenstein in game two, at being down 1-0 with Oklahoma City, was ready to fight Wemby if you wanted a fight. That's what you want. That's what you want. You want to set the tone.
3: Yeah, but if it ain't in you, you can't fake it.
1: Okay, especially, well, they don't have somebody that has it in them.
3: Especially at this stage of it.
1: Well, isn't that then the issue? To the original point, right? Where you're talking about the glue guys, the grimy guys. If it ain't in you, you can't fake it. Who's it in on this team?
3: We thought it was in Donovan Mitchell. We thought it was in him. You compared him to Dwayne Wade.
1: Yeah.
3: Would Dwayne Wade let it go down like this?
1: Oh, my God. Well, he had, and then he won four straight. And he'll fight you. Dwayne has no problem fighting you.
3: But that's my point, though. Like, I don't see it in any of these guys. I mean, listen, some of the role players, they'll get scrappy. Max Strus will fight you. Max Strus, God bless him. Like, he's out there scrapping. He's out there trying. Dean Wade, I thought he did a good job in the first half defending Jalen Brunson. Like, they've got some role players. Dennis Schroeder, he's another one of those guys coming off the bench. He's a ball of energy. He's scrappy. Like, they've got some role players that are willing to do it. But if your top four guys don't have it in them, you can't overcome that. That's where the Cavs are at. And that's why I say it could end up costing Kenny Atkinson his job. Because before they make wholesale changes when it comes to the roster, they end up firing the coach. And you hate to have Cleveland in this cycle of hiring and firing good coaches. They did it with J.B. Bickerstaff. It feels like Kenny Atkinson might be next on the chopping block.
1: Yeah, but you know what they need? Based on what you just said, if they're going to ever run this thing back, J.B. Bickerstaff, nicest guy in the world. Kenny Atkinson, nice guy. They need Ime Udoka or Joe Mazzulla type who doesn't care about...
3: How'd that Ime Udoka thing work out for the Houston Rockets this year?
1: Okay, but you get what I'm saying.
2: You need a lunatic.
1: Yeah, you need a... Good. Good place. You need a lunatic. Yeah.
2: Well, think about this, okay? If the situation was reversed, if the Knicks in game one had that huge lead and the Cavs came back and won the game, do we think the Knicks would have had more of a fiery response
1: in
2: game two?
1: No doubt.
2: As Tim Legler always said, they would leave skin on the floor.
1: That's right.
2: And as you brought up earlier, I know that they would have had a different response, because I know those Nova guys would not have let game two go down that way. They have a different culture. They have a different mentality.
1: If the Knicks blew a 22-point lead in game one, there's zero question in my mind Josh Hart would have left game two bloodied.
2: Yeah.
1: I don't know how he would have been bloodied. Zero doubt in my
2: mind. He would have said, game two is not going down like this.
1: Jose Alvarado would have played. He would have been bloodied. Like, they just would not have backed down. And I think the Cavs, and I know they got it close late, but then OG had the three. I'm sorry. I'm very unimpressed with what I've seen in this series from the Cleveland Cavaliers. And I know they had a big lead early, and I know they were in contention in the first half. I'm just unimpressed.
2: You don't think you could shift going back home?
1: I know the Cavs are, what, 6-1 at home in the postseason?
2: That's why I bring it up.
1: But if I need, you tell us, CeCe, you played. If you need to be in your home building or field or ice, whatever it is, in order for you to be a certain way, and that's the only way you can be that way, how the hell do you win? When it's a 7-game series when you don't have home court.
3: Listen, it's been about a week since Cleveland been at home, so I can understand, like, being back in your own gym, being back in your own comforts, that can make a world of difference. But again, from a psychological standpoint, I don't know how they get past what happened in game one. Because at that point, if you've got a 22-point lead with 7 minutes to go and you can't close, how on God's earth can you trust yourself to finish off this Knicks team after what they've shown you? How can you trust yourself to shut down Jalen Brunson when it really, really matters? You can't.
2: Yeah, I was just thinking maybe they get some confidence back and then we've got a series.
1: But. Yeah, they ain't going to be a series. And I'm fine having egg on my face, but they ain't going to be a series. The schedule, Saturday, this Saturday, ABC, 8 p.m. Eastern Time, Knicks and Cavs game number 3 in Cleveland. 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
1: Of course, that list. The only list that matters.
2: 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Alongside Evan Cohen, the Ocho, and our resident Super Bowl champion, Chris Canty, I am Michelle Smallman. And guys, today, my power rankings are the top five players left in the NBA playoffs. Ooh. And just as a preface, I sent Nuno and Vegas East the list, and they didn't love it. There's some controversy surrounding the list.
3: Okay, well, I mean, I just need to know who two through five is, because I know who number one is. We'll get to that. I don't want to jump the rabbit, but I'm just
2: okay, saying. Well, let's get all things right. Kicked off with
0: number five.
2: There we go, number five. OG Anunoby. I know you guys immediately gave me that face, but think about how steady and important he is to this Knicks team. He's an anchor of this team. When he was out with injury, not only during the playoffs, but the regular season, the complexion of the Knicks is different. We talk about all the time. Evan, you said he was the best player on the Knicks.
4: Yeah, I was wrong.
2: Okay, but I'm just saying his importance to this team sometimes isn't highlighted enough. He's an incredible defensive player. OG Anunoby is very critical to the Knicks' success, and he's number five on the list. Evan, you're giving me the squinty face.
4: This is top five overall or top five most important?
2: The top five players left in the NBA playoffs.
3: Okay.
4: I love OG, but okay. Let's see where the rest of it goes. Then we have to revisit OG.
3: I'm willing to give it a chance.
2: Thank you. Let's go to number four.
0: Number four.
2: Donovan Mitchell. Obviously, Donovan Mitchell is an incredible player. He is the engine of the Cleveland Cavaliers. Everything moves through him. He's an incredible scorer. We know about his playmaking. Donovan Mitchell, number four. Evan, are you okay with this one?
4: I'm always okay with Donovan Mitchell in there, but Donovan Mitchell, as much as I love him, I have to be honest about it. If they don't win a game in this series, or they only win one game in this series, his big game performances are going to take a hit. They are. Like, do you believe in him in a big spot? Can he be the number one guy? If I'm going to be critical of Jalen Brunson historically, of he can't lead you to a championship, and then he gets you to the finals pretty easily because they're awesome and he's awesome, I got to say the same thing about Donovan, as much as I love him. But so I'm fine with him on the list. There's a chance San Antonio has like four guys, just San Antonio, that I would have put on this. Three guys I would have put on this list.
3: Here's what I'll say about Donovan Mitchell. Shaquille O'Neal always talks about this. He says when you get into the playoffs, you got to step it up. You got to have five more points per game. You got to have five more rebounds per game. You got to step it up. You got whatever it is, five more assists a game. You got to do that based on the stakes, because your competitive greatness has got to come out in order for your team to contend for a title. Donovan Mitchell hasn't done that. He averaged 28 points a game during the regular season. He's averaging 25 points a game in the postseason. Like, you're not improving. You're not being at your best when your best is required. It's a little bit disappointing considering this is your first foray into the championship rounds.
2: Next one.
0: Number three.
2: Jalen Brunson. We knew he was going to be on this list. Deciding where to put him on this list, especially after what we've seen in the first two games of this series between the Knicks and the Cavs, was quite the challenge for me. But he is the face of this franchise, and he is unbelievable. There's so many things we could talk about when it comes to Jalen Brunson. His scoring, his playmaking, the clutch factor that we have with Jalen Brunson. But Cece, you talked about it earlier today. It's the culture. It's the leadership. It's the way that his fingerprints are all over this team. That Nova culture. The Knicks would not be in this position without Jalen Brunson. They doubled down on him. Evan, you didn't think it was the right move. Clearly it was. Jalen Brunson, number three, most important player left in these NBA playoffs.
4: Yeah, I think he's been amazing, and I think you can make the argument he could be number one on this list and should be number one, because he is arguably the best player on the team playing the best. I wouldn't say they're the best team. I'd say both teams in the West are better than the Knicks right now, but you could definitely have him number one. So number three, I'm certainly fine with.
3: So you think he's playing? Okay, go ahead. We'll get to it.
4: I said you could. There should be a clear number one, but we'll see if there is.
2: Is it the clear number one? Let's go to number two.
0: Okay. Number two.
2: SGA.
3: Yeah.
2: Shai Gilgeous-Alexander. Yeah. Number
4: what?
2: Two.
4: What?
2: I know. This was tough because
5: what are we doing here?
2: Wendy, I can't have Wendy disagree.
3: No, you can't have Wendy disagree.
2: But number one and number two, obvious who the top two players were. Determining where to place them was difficult. But when I thought about everything, we'll get to number one. But we know SJ, back-to-back MVP, champion, just an unbelievably productive player.
3: Yeah, I thought game two, that was a nice bounce-back performance from him. It was quintessential SGA. He went over 30. But the most important thing is he was able to come up with momentum-changing buckets in the stretch run in that fourth quarter, right? Anytime it felt like the San Antonio Spurs were about to mount a comeback, it was SGA with a bucket, right? There were a couple of times where the Spurs pulled within one possession in the final quarter, and it didn't matter because SGA was going to find a way to get the ball in the hoop and to give his team a little bit more breathing room. I think that is one of those uncanny abilities, being able to feel the game as a player when you're in it. It's hard to do, but SGA does that at a higher level than almost any other player in the league. So, yeah, I have no problem with SGA being at number two. I think that's the only place for him to be on this list.
4: Relative to expectations, I think actually Jalen Brunson has exceeded expectations in the postseason a tiny bit more than SGA, only because of the fact that SGA's numbers in the regular season are so ridiculous that you realize he's averaging 27 points per game in this series, in two games. In the previous series against the Lakers, which they swept, he averaged 24.5, both below his season average. He's been awesome. They haven't needed him to be as awesome as he ultimately probably will be in this series. I'm fine with him too. I think you could have made the argument he could have been three.
2: And not one.
4: Oh, yeah, he would be closer to three, not as an overall player, but just in the playoffs, how they're playing right now, closer to three than one for me.
2: What?
4: Why is that a what? I don't understand. Go with number one, and we'll get to that, because it seems obvious.
0: Number one.
2: Well, the number one is obvious. I don't think there's a player in not only the NBA, but in all of sports right now that keeps the opposition up at night the way that Victor Wembanyama does. We know how incredible his defense is, the way he protects the rim. Friend of the show, David Dennis Jr., he leads the league in the hell now. But he's got the shot-making, too.
3: Yeah, he does.
2: He's unbelievable. There's nothing that this guy can't do. The opposing team can give you their best shot, and it's still not going to stop him. It's just how much can you slow him down?
3: That's crazy.
2: It's hard to contextualize and put into words how important and impactful Victor Wembanyama is on a game-to-game basis. I don't think you can make the argument for anyone else to be number one of the top five players left in the NBA playoffs other than Wemby.
3: Completely co-sign on everything you said about Wemby Swells. He puts up amazing numbers, and the crazy thing is you can't fully quantify his impact just based on the numbers.
2: Right.
3: You can't. He affects everything on the court, both ends. You have to game plan for Wemby, not only on the offensive end, but what he means on the defensive end. You have to start your offensive preparation as the opposing team with an answer to solve for Victor Wembanyama's presence in the paint. It's incredible. I think there's no question about it. Wemby has

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1: 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Evan, any issues with Wemby being number one on the list?
2: No, no issues with Wemby. I think there's two players that could have been number one. I think Wemby or Brunson. I think, obviously,
0: Brunson's not better than Wemby or SGA.
1: He's not better than SGA.
0: How are you putting Brunson number one? Top five players left in the NBA playoffs. How is that possible?
2: I'm not saying he's a better player, but I'm saying he's played better in the playoffs.
0: The list is top five players left in the NBA playoffs.
2: Okay, well, if we're doing it just based on that, it doesn't matter how they're playing in the playoffs, then obviously, yes, I would not have Brunson number one. That's pretty clear. I love OG. I don't know that you could have him in the top five, though. That's just, if I'm going to be fair, has been very good. The point forward.
1: You can make the argument for Josh Hart. You can make the argument. Nuno wanted Josh Hart on the line.
0: I'm going to say OG Anunoby's average of 27 in the playoffs.
1: Thank you.
2: You don't have to fight me on OG.
1: I just put him
2: above Dylan Harper and Steph Castle.
1: OG has been an anchor for this next team.
2: I love OG. Don't make it seem like I'm saying something negative about OG.
1: He's worthy of the conversation to be on the list. He's number five.
2: Yeah, I get it.
0: Yeah, I get OG now. Like, I squinted at it at first when you put it on. I was like, but I get it.
1: The whole point is that he's not getting the credit that he deserves for how unbelievable and steady he's been for this Knicks team, not only in the regular season, but throughout the playoffs.
2: Did Nuno really want Josh Hart, or was he just saying that because of last night?
1: Nuno?
3: Hart should have been 2, 3, 4, and 5.
2: Unless you're a Cavs fan, I don't know how you can't like Josh Hart. Like, everybody in the world should love Josh Hart unless you're a Cavs fan. He did get benched in game one, and that was a trigger for them winning. So I love Josh Hart. You can't have him on the top five list.
3: No, but I think there is a debate and a conversation about putting Karl Anthony Towns on that list.
1: Yeah.
3: As good as he's been throughout this whole playoff.
0: All right, take us to break because we got a special guest coming on.
1: Oh.
2: A special guest coming up next. Who that could be?
1: Oh.
2: I have a feeling, but, you know, overpromise, underdeliver. How special is this guest? We'll find out next. It's on Sportsmanlike, presented by Progressive Insurance.
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1: Mm-hmm.
2: You said we have a very special guest.
1: We do.
2: Joining us now.
3: The guest is en route.
1: He's coming from downstairs, sir. It's okay. A busy morning for him, as you might imagine, because it was a late night for him, as you might imagine.
2: Vegas East had some interesting conversations back there.
3: Yeah, what's going on back there, boys?
4: All right, can you set it up?
2: Oh, can I set it up? Yeah, well, she's talking to Wendy.
3: I just saw Wendy walking down the hallway, and I was going to try to get his attention to come in and hang out.
2: Like, tell me a story about anything in the NBA.
3: Well, I'm sorry. I thought maybe he would want to pop in and hang out.
2: But
3: he's on the move.
2: I have been adamant that I did not think that Jalen Brunson could be the best player on a championship team.
1: And you were not alone on that branch.
4: Okay, correct. And then...
2: Hold on. You asked me to set it up. Yes, let me set it up.
4: I want to make sure you set it up correctly.
2: This morning, apologized to Jalen Brunson for questioning him that way because I have said that I believe this series is over and he's going to go to the NBA Finals. We go to break. Cam Pratt, one of our producers, said to me, "Why did you apologize?" And I said, "Because clearly I was wrong." And he said, "Technically, you are not wrong yet," which is factually true. Then Cam and Nuno have been screaming at each other.
4: Well, no.
2: Since.
4: And then during the break, Canty, what did you say about Donovan Mitchell?
1: He's not what I thought he was.
4: And that he could.
1: I don't know that he's going to be the best player on a championship winning team.
4: And Cam's response to that was, "How can you say
1: that's
4: that?
1: That's unfair to him. How can you say that?"
4: And my reaction is like, "Cam, which one is it? Because you went after Evan at 6:15 for saying that. Oh, Jalen Brunson can be the guy in a championship team, but now you're going after Canty for saying Donovan Mitchell can't be. So I'm just a little confused here." That's all.
5: I don't understand what there is to be confused about. We are two games into a series that is not over yet. We are at two different players, by the way, who are what, like 29 years old, whose careers are nowhere near being fully written. And we are ready to establish right now that Jalen Brunson definitively, who has not won a title, can be the best player on a championship winning team. You know, after two games ago, maybe saying that he couldn't, and Donovan Mitchell now, because he's lost two bad games, cannot be the best player on a championship winning team. Why are we so willing to definitively say that about both of these men's careers already, when last week we were saying maybe the opposite?
4: Sure.
1: Because all games aren't created equal, and I've learned a lot about the character of both in this series. Based on what happened in game one, I learned a hell of a lot about Jalen Brunson. Based on what we saw in games one and two, I learned a hell of a lot about Donovan Mitchell. Because this is when it's on the line. This is where players make their legacy. You make your money in the regular season.
5: Yeah.
1: You make your legacy in the postseason. And we're trying to define what the legacies of both will be. And I have some serious questions about the sports character of Donovan Mitchell. Yeah, I get it. He's a first-team All-NBA player, got two All-NBA nods. He's got, what, a handful of All-Star appearances? Congratulations to him. But this is when we need you to be great. And you gave up the ghost in game one. When we couldn't find you, when you went 20 minutes of gameplay with one field goal across the fourth quarter and overtime, I can't judge you. I'm sorry. I absolutely can. And that's why I'm saying when it comes to whether or not this guy can be the focal point of a title-winning team based on the current landscape of the NBA, I think it's absolutely fair to make conclusions or draw opinions based on what we've seen these first two games of the Eastern Conference Finals.
5: Completely agree. I think you can question, you know, what you thought he might have been as a player. But to say he's not what I thought he was, he's a great number two, I think is a severe overreaction to what we've seen in this playoff so far.
1: Cam, the context is on a championship-winning team. Can Donovan, if he can't be a number one player, in my opinion, on a championship-winning team, then what is he?
5: And I'm saying that has not even been close to definitively
1: proven. Well, we won't know, Cam, until their careers are over with. But we got to have something to talk about.
5: I agree. I'm just saying I don't think that is a statement that I would agree with at this stage, that you can say, okay, now I can, after seeing this these two games, now I know Donovan Mitchell cannot be a championship
1: but here's why I was making the point, Cam. In Utah, I gave Donovan Mitchell the benefit of the doubt because he had a strained relationship with Rudy Gobert and the coaching was a little bit uneven. The organization was at a weird place. Gave him the benefit of the doubt. He gets traded to Cleveland. Okay, it's Cleveland post LeBron James. They're resetting. Gave him the benefit of the doubt. Cleveland has methodically been putting talent around him to get him to this point. Okay, cool. They finally got all-star caliber players around him. James Harden, the former MVP. Evan Mobley, Jared Allen, all-star.
5: Now we're going to give James Harden credit when we've been saying, why'd you get him for?
1: James Harden had two 30-point games in the series against the Pistons.
5: And we've been crapping on him for the last five games.
1: Okay, Cam. What I'm saying is, they don't get to this point without making the James Harden trade with Darius Garland in the middle of the season. They don't get here. They tried it before. It didn't work. So James Harden, say what you will about him being a poor performer in the playoffs, he had good playoff games that helped them get wins to get to this point.
5: No question.
1: Okay, so that's my point. They did all of those things to get Donovan Mitchell on this stage. And in game one, where you got a 22-point lead, you have one made field goal in 20 minutes across the final two periods of the game. That calls into question your sports character. That calls into question your competitive greatness. I talk about it all the time. And that's why I said Donovan Mitchell ain't what I thought he was. Coming into this series, Evan and I were talking about how Donovan Mitchell gives you shades of Dwayne Wade. Guess what? He ain't that. It's not that. Meanwhile, on the other side of the coin, we got Jalen Brunson, the guy that several people, including myself, hand raised, said in the past that we didn't think was capable of being the best player on a championship-winning team. And guess what? He's proven us out to be all damn liars because they're two wins away from going to the NBA Finals, and we did not think he could get this team as the best player to that point. That's all.
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2: 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Joining us now, Don Hahn Rosenberg, weekday afternoons, ESPN New York, 880 in New York, ESPN New York app, ESPN NBA analyst, as well as Knicks analyst on the Madison Square Garden Network. It is Alan Hahn. Why are the Knicks, how did the Knicks get so good?
15: I think that's what everybody, and by the way, hi everybody.
3: Hi. It's been
15: a minute. It's something that as walking out of Madison Square Garden a few hours ago with 7th Avenue still flooded with fans. It was a lot of people, and that was sort of the reaction. It's is this really happening? Like, it's almost, I think, like, are they good? Are they this good? And that's it is sort of happened. It's been a month. This run is month long. But it is something that kind of just happened. They were a good team this year, really good team. They had a top three offense. But this is different. This is different. And every game that goes by, you keep seeing something else about them that just keeps giving off a vibe of there's some team of destiny thing happening here with this group. And now it's reached that point, two games away from the NBA Finals, where you now, it just feels like, all right, this has to get there now, right? You don't want to see the story end too soon. But two wins to go, it definitely feels like this is the closest they've been in a long time. And it's obviously 26 years.
1: Al, I said earlier on the show, it reminds me a lot of my 2011 New York Giants.
15: Wow.
1: And when you look at what Josh Hart did in game two, I think it's a microcosm of the sports character of this team. Just the language that they use, wanting to be a servant to your teammates, willing to put it all out there on the line, willing to sacrifice for one another.
15: Interesting, right?
1: It's really, really special. Tom Coughlin used to say it all the time. It's amazing what a group of men can accomplish when no one cares who gets the credit. And it's clear that that's where these Knicks are at. I made the point also earlier on our show, because we were talking about the culture mm-hmm. that's in the building with the New York Knicks. Stephen A. wants to litigate the Mikal Bridges trade over and over and over again. And to me, I think this series is exactly why Leon Rose traded all those first-round draft picks to get Bridges. It's not just for the player. It's to reinforce a culture that began a long time ago when Jalen Brunson, Josh Hart, and Mikal Bridges were competing for titles with Jay Wright and Villanova. And you saw that come out in the final 7 minutes of the fourth quarter in game one and on into overtime. And last night, what we saw in the second half was an extension of game one. So I'm curious from your perspective, does this, in a lot of ways, validate the decisions that the Knicks organization has made over the last several years, them getting to this point?
15: Yes, first and foremost, the conversation about how many draft picks you gave up for Mikal Bridges and for towns and four heart over. And for the Bridges one, which is the loudest one, of course, because it's five, but not really five. It's what has he done in the playoffs? And what matters most?
1: Playoffs.
15: What you do in the regular season, what you do in the playoffs? Ask Aaron Judge.
3: Ask James Harden.
15: Especially ask James Harden. Like, that's, so last year in the playoffs, Mikal Bridges stepped up, really played well. Like, he had a couple of big moments against the Boston Celtics, for sure, that stands out. And then this year, you're seeing it again, with how well he's playing. And that's why you make trades like that, because of that, those moments, the matchups. And what you're talking about, CeCe, is somebody that you've won, so you understand what it looks like. I've always wondered this, too, is like, the Jalen Brunson thing, him coming to the Knicks, and them instantly becoming a elite franchise, a competitive franchise. He's a winner, not in the NBA, but in college. Twice a champion, player of the year. And when you empower somebody like him, who's also selfless, a guy like Josh Hart. So the Villanova Knicks come in, and they sort of bring that Villanova culture with them, and you allow them to be the leaders. What else happens around the room? Well, if the best player on my team says, I'm not a star, I just want to win, so I don't care. If the ball's to come out of my hands, let it come out of my hands. I just want to win. What's everybody else going to say?
3: Same thing.
15: You can't possibly say, well, I'm not getting my shots. Seriously? So it starts there. I do think that sets the tone. They've had to go through some years of losing, which always does happen. You have to go through the pain of a lot of different things. But they have a championship culture, even though it wasn't at the NBA level. And I think that's a big part of why this feels like it's just starting to come together at the right time.
2: Alan's got to go to get up. You'll see him at 8 a.m. Eastern time. Plus, Pat Costello is not happy because Alan Hahn took some of his time here. How dare you? From over it.
15: What? Pat? Costello?
1: Yeah.
15: I'm over you. And where's Nuno, by the way? Because I heard he was talking some trash, too.
2: Oh, was he ever? Should have heard what he said.
15: It'd be your own people.
1: It'd be your own people.
15: All right.
2: Thank you, Alan.
3: Thanks, Alan.
2: All right, time now for I'm Over It.
16: I wasn't ready.
2: Oh, you weren't ready? We literally game planned this whole thing.
16: I was in the bathroom when you game planned it. And then I was.
3: Should we do something else? And no, we'll do I'm Over It another time?
2: Oh, no. Each and every day at this time, our producer, Pat Costello, gives us items in and around sports entertainment, his life that he is over. Pat!
16: That was just faster than I thought you were going to toss to. That's all I'm saying. Anyway, I don't think a 2014 playoff in college football is necessary at all. Why are we even talking about this? The 12-team playoff is already not good. Like, the 2014 playoff, we're just going to have a lot of really bad football games. Why don't we just cancel the whole regular season? We'll just have, like, a 100-team playoff. And everyone just starts at the beginning of the year, and then we'll figure it out at the end of the season. This is so unnecessary, actually. It's a terrible idea. No, the 2014 playoff is a terrible idea.
17: If the whole season is a tournament?
16: The 2014 playoff is a terrible idea.
1: Why is it a terrible idea, Pat?
16: Because we're going to get bad football games. It's just gonna be a bad tournament.
1: Yeah, we're gonna get bad football games, but we have the potential to get an upset that we didn't expect to be on the board. I mean, you can say that there aren't 68 teams that can win the national championship in college basketball. It doesn't stop March Madness from being fun. So I think that there's an argument to be made that expanding the playoffs is going to be a little more entertaining. And here's the thing. Everybody talks about how it dilutes the regular season, and maybe it does to some degree, but I think it also creates a lot of runway for these teams to prepare to do what it takes in order to develop players so they can be at their best once we get to playoff-style football. In a lot of ways that NFL coaches use the regular season, I think it sets up for the potential for that in college football.
3: Yeah, I think we're going to have a lot of boring games.
17: I think we had them last year,
16: too. We're
17: going
16: to get a ton of boring games.
2: Well, we've had it with 12, honestly. Yeah. I like the old way, but it's only going to go the opposite direction.
16: There's only ever, like, six teams that can really win it in college football in any given year.
2: What was it? Was it the Texas Tech-Oregon game that was painful? It was definitely Texas Tech.
1: There's a lot of turnovers.
3: It was an ugly game.
1: Ugly game.
2: Next one, Pat.
16: I'm going to the movies today.
3: Ooh, Solo?
16: Yep, Solo. Ironically enough, Solo, because I'm going to see The Mandalorian and Grogu. Shout out to Star Wars. And I'm seeing it in IMAX 3D, which I don't think I've seen a movie in 3D since, like, 2003. I didn't even know they were still doing 3D movies like this, but I'm pretty excited about it. I do need to know, though. Solo movies, you guys in or out?
3: In. Super in.
2: Can't really justify the concept of time to do that now.
16: Don't you watch movies by yourself all the time?
2: Yeah, but at 5 o'clock in the morning on a Saturday alone in my house, But with a wife and two kids, the idea of saying to my wife, all right, I'm out. I'm going to go to a movie by myself. You got the kids alone. Feels like it's a little bit unfair.
1: Yeah, I don't look at going to the movies as a solo sport. I'm not going by myself.
3: I had never gone to the movies by myself. And then when I was producing for Rosillo and Connell, they were like, how have you never done this? It's the best. So they gave me a homework assignment. I had to go to the movies solo and report back. I went and saw the Tupac movie. Do you remember that movie?
1: It was awful.
3: It was not a great movie, but it was a great experience. It was not. It's not a bad way to kill an afternoon.
2: That's funny. I remember the first solo movie I saw, too. White House Down. I love that movie. I don't care what anybody says. It's a great Saturday afternoon, rainy day TNT movie.
16: Which one is that?
1: Solo movie is a wasted opportunity in my book.
2: Wait, what did you say?
3: Why is that? What opportunity is wasted
1: opportunity in my book.
4: No need for follow-ups on this question.
2: Yeah, Pat, what were you saying?
16: Which one is that again? Because there were two that were the same.
2: Right, good observation. Olympus Has Fallen and White House Down came out at the same time. There were two movies that somehow came out at the same time of these, like, criminals taking over the White House. Both of them. White House Down was with Jamie Foxx and Channing Tatum.
16: Oh, that was the other one I liked more.
2: That's with Aaron Eckhart, I believe.
16: Yeah, that was the one that I saw.
2: Yeah.
16: Was Gerard Butler?
2: Gerard Butler, yeah, yes. Yeah. Aaron Eckhart, Gerard Butler. Morgan Freeman was in White House. No. No, he was in
1: Olympus Has Fallen.
2: Yeah. Yeah. All right.
1: Why do people do that? Why do they come out with the same
2: thing.
1: Screenplay at the same time?
2: That happened.
1: Armageddon and Deep Impact. It's a movie about an asteroid hitting Earth.
3: And
1: people going into space to save it.
2: Why do they do that? Friends with Benefits, and there was another one that came out.
16: No Strings Attached.
2: No Strings Attached, Friends with Benefits.
1: Why do people do that? It's the same screenplay.
4: I saw yesterday that they're going to, like, Godfather 4 is in the works. Can we stop? Please just stop for the love of God.
1: But they're not going to stop because you animals go to the movie solo. They're going to keep getting your money.
16: I'm not looking forward to the cost of some of the concessions at the movie theater.
2: A preemptive complaining about something you're choosing to do voluntarily. That's a new one, I got
16: to
2: tell you.
16: Yeah, because I'm excited to go to the movie, but then I know it's going
2: to
16: be...
2: You don't have to go. No one is forcing you to go.
1: You don't have to go to the movie.
16: I know, but I want to go. But it's going to be expensive, too.
2: He's complaining about something he's choosing to do that has no deadline, and he doesn't have to do it today or at all.
16: It's expensive.
4: Hold on. It sounds like someone I know. What's up, Evan?
2: What?
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8: I have never kissed my wife or anyone in a movie theater.
3: Oh, that's a lie.
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3: Obviously,
8: oh,
3: that was the move. That's the play of the day,
1: middle school, that was the move.
3: Your parents drop you off. You're in the dark.
1: 1,000%, man.
3: You're sitting really close.
1: Oh, yeah. Space,
3: holding hands.
1: Space Jam for me. That was it.
3: Is that your
8: you
3: first
8: made
3: kiss?
8: Out during Space Jam.
1: It happened.
2: 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Why did Pat play that?
24: Pat's going to the movies today.
2: Alone.
24: So maybe what was discussed is not in Pat's future today.
1: But you have been to the movies alone before, right?
24: Yeah.
1: Okay.
24: Yeah. White House Down, I said.
3: Once, yeah.
24: White House Down.
3: It was great.
1: Okay.
24: I enjoyed it. I just couldn't imagine being able to do it today. Maybe over the summer if my kids are away at camp and my wife's working or something, just rainy day, pop in there. I don't know, maybe.
3: I just don't really go to the movies in general now.
24: That's no, because you go to private screenings here.
1: Yeah.
3: Once. But you know what I mean? We just have so many options to watch at home.
1: Movies. Yeah, you're right. That's a good one.
16: Well, this is why I'm going. I want to support the movie industry, but I don't want to support the $8 popcorn industry.
1: I think I might go to the movies this weekend, though.
3: What anything movie? You want to
1: I still haven't seen Devil Wears Prada 2.
3: You should see it.
1: It's great. I want to see it. Yeah. I haven't seen it yet.
3: Date night?
1: Yeah, date night. Like, I'm going to be with the fam. So maybe mom and dad come along. My brother and his girlfriend come along.
3: Oh.
1: They're going to meet my son for the first time. So, yeah.
3: That's exciting.
1: It might be a little Devil's Wear Prada 2 date night.
3: The whole squad's going.
1: Yeah.
3: Rolling deep to Devil Wears Prada 2.
1: There you go. Triple date.
3: Love that.
1: Yeah.
24: What time? I didn't get the invite. Let me check my phone. I didn't.
3: You've already seen it, Evan.
24: I'd see it again. You wouldn't see Devil Wears Prada 2 again?
3: It was fine.
1: Ooh. What come on, that's not a vote of confidence. Like? That's not a, hey, Chris, you should really see it. That's fine.
24: Every new album
3: good,
24: release.
3: Not great.
24: No, but every new album release and every new movie or show, you have that same reaction. It's fine. I feel like nothing. No. When was the last time you went over the top praising a new album, a new movie, a show? I feel like most of the time, because we've all heard about it, you feel the letdown.
1: She does that a lot with restaurants. She gives over the top praise with a lot.
3: Thank
1: of
3: you. And have I?
24: Yeah. Well, I was very specific. I'm saying music, movies, shows.
1: You had a lot of misses when it comes to your restaurant recos.
3: I'll just say this.
24: Yes.
3: I think that Cam put it great yesterday on our group chat, that there aren't a lot of original ideas out there that have really juiced me up.
24: So you realize when we were growing up, so many of the things that we loved weren't original ideas, but they were original to us. Like, so much of the music that we grew up
3: on. Space Jam wasn't original?
24: Okay, Space Jam. All right, fine. But I'm just saying.
3: I didn't see any other NBA stars playing against aliens.
4: Right?
24: I've seen the Thunder are playing against one. The Thunder seem to be playing against an alien.
1: That's a great counter.
24: Space Jam 3 is literally just Wemby playing basketball.
1: Honestly, he's the monster.
3: We should call it that, Space Jam 3.
24: That's a good nickname.
1: The monster
24: should just be nicknamed
3: the monster.
1: Led by Wemby.
3: Unbelievable. Except they win.
1: And AI Michael Jordan's got to come back to save
3: him. Ooh, that would be quite the battle.
1: That'd be great.
3: Some of the music that has come out lately, it feels as if people are mailing it in.
1: Mm.
3: I think that a lot of people want to, and rightfully so, capitalize on their moment, on their wave of success. But I think when it comes to art, oftentimes it needs more time to bake. It needs different iterations before you put it out into the world. And I don't think that artists in various mediums are doing that today because we live in a content-heavy environment. We are slaves to the algorithm. We need it now. It doesn't matter how good it is. Just we volume shoot. And I think that it has led to a deficiency in the arts.
7: I like pretty girls.
3: Thank you.
7: I love pretty girls.
1: This is brutal.
24: Pat, where are you on the Pat,
1: please stop.
3: Like, this is an example of something that could have baked a little longer.
1: Please stop, Pat.
24: Where are you, Pat, on the Puerto Rico song? Because I love it. It's so catchy.
16: What?
1: What?
24: No, you guys know what the Puerto Rico song?
1: Nah.
16: No.
24: It's the number one social media digital trend.
3: We're not as online as you are.
24: Well, then you just said you don't like what's online. How do you know if you're not as online?
3: No, I said we, as a collective, are online and we want things now. Think about when people tell you about social media strategies. It's just post every day. Post, post, post, post, post. Volume shoot. Get people familiar with you, etc.
24: Why is that a bad thing?
3: We're talking about movies. We're talking about music. We're talking about art. Mm-hmm. Things that need to be created and refined. You don't just throw it out there just to slop it out there. And I think some artists, they want to put out works every so often because they get money for it. And I understand that. But I don't think that it leads to the quality of things that we got back in the day.
24: So, again, the question was the last time a movie, show, or music or album, you sat there and said, that's really good. Because I think most times you poo-poo it. Now we know your reasoning, obviously. But
3: I'm trying to think if there's a show that I've loved recently.
24: Or album or whatever.
1: Sinners.
3: I haven't seen it yet.
1: Yeah, Sinners is a good movie. That was an original.
3: Yeah.
1: Screenplay by Ryan Coogler. That was pretty good.
24: Former college football wide receiver, no big deal.
1: Yeah.
24: Right? I mean, he's a former college athlete. Which
1: was that, Sacramento State?
24: Yeah.
1: Isn't Shaq like the... I think he's like associated with that program, Sacramento State. I don't know why.
24: If he's not, they should get him associated with that program. They're not. Man, oh man.
3: I liked Bieber's album Swag. Not Swag 2, but Swag. I thought it was different for him while also tapping into what we love about Bieber.
1: Okay.
3: But it was a different vibe for him. I liked Swag.
1: All right.
16: Never even heard of that.
3: Okay.
16: When did that come out?
24: 2 years ago, I think. A year and a half
3: summer.
24: Ago. Last summer? Really?
3: Let's see.
16: Well, that one really hit, huh?
3: You're the only person around.
24: Oh, you've heard of the song UConn?
1: Oh, my gosh.
3: July 11th, 2025. We're almost a year into Swag.
1: Okay.
24: All right. Well, the Knicks had it last night.
3: The Knicks had some Swag last night.
24: They're up 2-0 in the series against the Cleveland Cavaliers, and the series is over. The Knicks are destroying them. It's not close. 109-93. And when I say destroying them, I understand they came back from 22 down. But, yeah, when you outscore the opposition 44-11 over the fourth quarter in overtime, last 7 minutes, that's a destruction. At no point should the Cleveland Cavaliers in the conference finals or any team be outscored 44-11 in any stretch. And then the Cavs kept it close-ish in the first half, and the Knicks go on an 18-0 run because the Cavs, at least in game one, had the strategy of let Josh Hart shoot, let him be wide open. And, yeah, Josh Hart shooting last night was a disaster for the Cleveland Cavaliers as he had a career playoff high of 26 points. He had 5 3-pointers. Reminder, he was benched in game one, played 3 minutes total in the fourth quarter in overtime, has been shooting 26.7% from behind the arc, and Josh Hart doesn't care. You know why? Because Josh Hart will do anything he can for the team, and here's what he had to say postgame.
9: We don't really care who gets the shine, the shots, the minutes, those kind of things. We're focused on winning. And I think everyone is willing to sacrifice their own personal agendas of performance for the betterment of the team. And when you have a group of guys that do that, you know, sky's the limit. And I think sometimes it's human nature to think about your own individual performances. And I think if we do that at all, we have it enough camaraderie to hold each other accountable. So I think that's the biggest thing with us is we're willing to sacrifice and we're able to hold each other accountable.
24: More impressed with the Knicks or unimpressed with the Cavs?
1: More impressed with the Knicks.
3: Agreed.
1: I mean, listening to these guys talk, it's them versus them. The opponent is nameless, faceless. Even though there are specific game plans to attack certain players from a personnel standpoint, this is all about the Knicks playing up to the standard that they've established for themselves. And when you hear some of the language that these guys use when they talk about each other, words like sacrifice, words like servant, service, it reminds me a lot of the team that I was on in 2011 with the New York Giants when we won a championship. There's something special about the sports character of the New York Knicks, and Josh Hart last night embodied everything about it. And so I am so impressed with what I've seen from them across the first two games of the Eastern Conference Finals. And for a team that was here last year and came up short, lost in disappointing fashion to the Indiana Pacers, for them to get back to this spot and to will it to go their way, it feels like this is a team of destiny. It feels like everything is falling in line at the right time for the New York Knicks, including what's happening on the other side of the bracket in the Western Conference Finals. So I started the show saying this, and I'm going to say it again. Not only are the Knicks going to the NBA Finals, but I think the Knicks are going to win the chip based off what I've seen in these playoffs, specifically what I've seen in these first two games of the Eastern Conference Finals.
3: Which is a bold statement. And the Knicks are firing on all cylinders right now. They have certainly hit a different level over the past month or so. But I am, even with the injuries and the way these other two teams are depleted in the West, not ready to go there yet. Just because of how much respect I have for the defending champs and the Oklahoma City Thunders and the Thunder and what I know the Spurs to be with Wemby.
1: Yeah.
3: So I'm not ready to go there just
1: yet. You're not ready to go here yet. And I understand why you're not ready to go there. But I will say this. We all expect that to be a long series, right?
3: Yes.
1: This series could be over on Tuesday.
3: Yeah. They could win the war of attrition.
24: So I don't think that Oklahoma City-San Antonio is definitely going to be a long series. I'm just saying, if before the season, before the series, and after game one, I thought long series potentially. I now think if San Antonio is that banged up, I'm not 100% positive it's going to be a long series. And I said to you after game one, I had more faith in Oklahoma City than you guys did. While acknowledging how great Wemby is, I'm just if De'Aaron Fox is not playing and Dylan Harper's not playing, I'm not sold that that's going to be a long series. I'm definitively not sold. This will not be a long series at all. Like, you know what's interesting? You just brought up the Pacers, and I haven't thought about them much. Obviously, why would I? But you teased me a little bit. I wish we had a healthy Pacers team this year against a healthy Knicks team, because that was that would be awesome. This is not awesome.
1: No, this is an ass kicking.
24: Thank you.
1: Yeah, everybody predicted that on Get Up a couple of days ago. And we were like, did they give the Knicks the KOD, the kiss of death? Doesn't feel like that at all. The Knicks are firmly in control of this series.
24: And remember before, we were all sitting there saying, we have two amazing conference finals. It's going to be awesome. This one is not awesome.
3: Well, we thought it was going to be awesome after game one, the complexion of game one. But the way we said about Cleveland, hey, this is not Detroit, this is not Orlando, this Knicks team is a different beast. I feel the same way about the Knicks and what's coming out of the West. Even if there's injuries, I feel like it's a completely different animal going up against the Thunder and or the Spurs and Wemby.
1: Yeah, but you can't make the argument that any one of those teams are playing better than the New York Knicks. They've won 9 straight playoff games. It's a franchise record, and the last team to win 9 straight playoff games. I mean, the only team to win more than 9 straight playoff games was the Boston Celtics. And that was the last example of a team in the NBA playoffs that has done it. They did it in 2024. So, like, the Knicks have a lot of things going in their favor. They're relatively healthy. They're playing good basketball. The guys that they're relying on from a role player standpoint, you know, are shooting the basketball well. Like, I just feel like the way that this team defends is different than last postseason. We've never questioned the offensive firepower for the New York Knicks. But when we look at how they can lock people up defensively, when we look at the defensive versatility that they have, now that Karl Anthony Towns is engaged and you got a healthy OG Anunoby, you got Mikal Bridges, you got Josh Hart, it is a completely different complexion. So, yeah, I hear what you're saying. San Antonio and Oklahoma City, they are viewed as more talented teams, and they have the regular season record to show for it. But again, talent doesn't mean that you're going to be the best team. The best team always wins. And the Knicks right now feel like they are the best team in terms of chemistry and culture.
24: Well, the Knicks during the offseason made a move, and they posted a head coaching opening on ZipRecruiter, and they found the right candidate in Mike Brown, and you can do the same. 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
29: Victor Wembanyama, if you and the San Antonio Spurs go through the Oklahoma City Thunder and move on to the NBA Finals, Victor Wemby, Stretch Armstrong, Alien, this is now your lead. You go through OKC. Victor Wembanyama, this is your lead. 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
1: Nothing.
0: Can I ask Nuno a question?
1: Yeah, go ahead.
0: Since nothing you said. One of my really good friends that I've known my whole life is a diehard crazy Knicks fan. Okay? Very sensible, logical human being. Okay? He texted me the same kind of theme with Nuno. That why are Knicks fans mad when they get praised?
1: Because they're scared.
0: But, like, what is the praise that the three of us are giving the Knicks fans going to do relative to impact in Game 3?
1: Because,
0: just out of curiosity.
1: Listen, all right, they haven't been here since 99. They have had their heart broken for decades. CeCe's up here saying they're going to win the chip. He's
0: so
1: saying they're going to win.
0: He said it?
1: But think about last year. They're naming street signs after these dudes, and they didn't even get to the finals. They celebrated too early. They peaked too soon. No offense, Nuno. And I think they're afraid of history repeating itself. They're afraid to feel because they know if they allow themselves to go there mentally, if it doesn't work out, the disappointment is that much worse. The same thing with me in Illinois basketball. My heart was shattered in 2005. And ever since then, even when they're in the Final Four, I'm like, I can't fully go there.
2: Kevin doesn't know heartbreak like that because he's a front runner.
1: That's right.
2: He only jumps on the bandwagon when the team has proven it can win.
1: That is so correct.
2: So he doesn't know what this feels like
1: in
2: sports.
1: He's never risked it like
2: this. He's never put his heart into a team that you had no evidence of that could actually get it done
1: right
2: before they won?
1: The underdogs.
2: No, he's never done that.
1: The down and out team.
2: No.
1: Absolutely not.
2: No.
1: So I understand.
0: He never won a championship before I started rooting for them, just to be clear. I started rooting for the Heat when I moved to South Florida because I was never a Knicks fan growing up for whatever reason. I moved to South Florida in 2003. I started to fall in love with the Heat. Then Dwayne Wade got drafted. Then Shaq got there. Then James got there. Then Bosch got there. Then Butler got there.
2: Did you have an NBA team that you rooted for before you got down in South Florida?
0: Okay, so that's a good question. No, I really wasn't a huge NBA.
2: Okay.
0: I was a huge NBA fan, but I wasn't like a specific. I liked D. Brown was my favorite.
2: Okay, and when you moved down to South Florida, what did you go down there to do?
0: Work.
2: Okay. What kind of job?
0: This job.
2: You're talking about sports, right?
0: Yeah.
2: Okay. So essentially, it was embracing his Heat fandom as an extension of what he did for a job.
0: I'm a Mets fan, though.
1: It wasn't
0: what about the Mets? I don't have heartbreak with the Mets.
1: No, but you still, as an adult, selected a team.
0: How did this turn on me? I asked
2: No, you didn't have heartbreak. You were a Mets fan in the 80s and you had heartbreak? You grew up in the 80s in New York City with the Mets?
0: I was 6 years old.
2: There was no heartbreak.
0: I was 6 years old.
2: Yeah, Doc and Daryl.
0: At 6 years old.
3: But there was heartbreak because you expected so much more.
0: Yeah, like 88. They didn't win at all.
3: Exactly.
0: They probably should have.
3: And then you probably should have won them even more if, obviously, with Doc and Daryl with their issues and things of that nature that...
2: Nuno, what did I start out saying? Evan never had to worry about being a fan of a team that he had no evidence of could win before he jumped on board with the fandom. That was my point.
0: Like, how does this have anything to do with me?
3: If you want to, yeah, I feel like if you want to attack Evan on anything, it's the fact that he moved to a city. If work is supposed to be biased or unbiased in working in the media industry and jumped on the bandwagon and became a shill for the Heat. That's a different story.
0: That's not fair. Let's be clear.
3: I'd like to be a shill for the Heat.
0: I don't get any perks. That's the problem.
3: But honestly, what I think, because it's two parts of it, right? Like, it's like, this is a great run. They're on a generational run. This team is fun to root for, right? There's so many personalities on this team. They play hard even when things are going wrong. Like, you could tell they like each other. You could tell they've worked through a lot of things behind the scenes, right? Like, where things weren't going well. Like, you could tell that they're like, we have one common goal. Let's do this. But I also think there's this, especially in this social media age, what, like, Knicks fans like call the, you know, Knicks for clicks, where, like, people are jumping on the bandwagon. But if, God forbid, if the worst thing happens where they blow this 2-0 lead, like, you guys will be insufferable. The two that I'm stuck in this control room with will be insufferable. Like, Evan, you might, like, our bosses might have to put a job opening on ZipRecruiter for a new producer at some point, because I don't know if I'll be able to handle it.
1: You're saying if they fall apart,
3: if they lose to the Cavs, like, after this, after they haven't played their best game and they've been able to, they found ways to win, like no matter what the Cavs have done to, like tried to do to them, like they've had a game plan, they've adjusted it,
0: and
3: they've
0: won the game. The Cavs have tried to lose, it feels like, at this point.
3: But like that, it would be devastating, right? Like it would be completely, completely devastating.
0: Are you saying?
1: Especially coming off last year, too, back to back Eastern Conference Finals losses in devastating fashion. First, you have Halliburton giving you the choke. And then you choke it to the Cavs?
2: Yeah.
1: That's bad.
2: That would have been bad.
0: Are you saying you're going to quit, Nuno, if they lose?
3: I'm being hyperbolic.
1: Yeah, like, no, he's not going to quit.
3: No, but I might actually use my days off that I have that I never
1: You might need to take a mental health day.
3: Hey, I have a bunch of sick days that I can use.
1: But Nuno, are you afraid? Are you afraid of how good they look right now? Are you afraid to feel? Like, let's unpack this.
3: No, I'm not. I'm actually, I am in my feelings, or in like my feels smalls, as the kids say. Say that.
1: But are you ready to go there? Like, do you feel like your team could win at all?
3: I'm at the point where I say, why can't they? Like, based upon the way they played and what I've seen, like, granted, they've had the adversity in game one. I still do think they need one, and the Knicks the Knicks have been horrendous. In game threes, when they've been up 2-0 in these situations, they've lost. There were six. They're 0-5 in those situations. So, like, to see some more adversity, and they will face more adversity at some point, right? Like, I expect.
0: Well, think about it this way, in terms of the adversity. So they've won 9 games in a row during the conference finals. You know what the Knicks need to do to win it all? They need to be a 500 team the rest of the way.
1: Wow.
0: I mean, they need they need 6 wins. They get 6 losses.
1: You're
0: they
1: six
0: need
1: away,
0: to be one
1: Nuno.
0: Game over 500, right? If I'm doing my math right, if you project, because they could have 3 more losses in each of the next 2 series.
1: But this is,
0: and then they win it all.
1: As a sports fan, though, like Nuno, almost at the crescendo of the most amazing feeling, because winning it all, of course, is the best fefeeling. But those games, those like 2 to 4 games on the way to winning, where the excitement continues to build and build and build, and you start to think, why not us? Despite the history of pain I have in my life, this could be it. It's a scary feeling, but a really exciting feeling.
3: Well, it's a beautiful time.
0: We may have to send Nuno then. Nuno may have to send Nuno. Let me say it better. Nuno may have to send Nuno to OKC or San Antonio, go on the road, game day travel with Marriott. Nuno sending Nuno, not a company expense, just Nuno's expense, sending himself there. A game day travel brings the excitement, the journey, the routine, the crew. That's why I book, and Nuno's going to book with Marriott Bonvoy, official hotel partner of the NCAA and U.S. Soccer. It connects me to a portfolio of brands designed for how I travel with different

0: That's why I book. 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
1: 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Unfortunately, tragically, yesterday, horrible news came across. The passing of NASCAR superstar Kyle Busch. And joining us now to talk about it, Kelly Crandall, who is Racer.com, ESPN.com, SiriusXM, NASCAR Radio, the Racing Writers Podcast, co-author of NASCAR 75 Years and NASCAR Race Day Eats. Kelly, I hate that this is the first time we are speaking with you on our show for a horrible reason, in the passing of Kyle Busch. What do we know as to what happened here?
2: Well, yes, thank you for having me. I do wish it was under better circumstances, for sure. We know very little still. Details from family, from NASCAR, have not yet come out, but what we know is they described it as a severe illness yesterday afternoon, when initially saying that he had been hospitalized and wasn't going to race at all this weekend. Kyle was entered in the Truck Series race that it will run tonight at Charlotte, and then Sunday night's Coca-Cola 600 with his Richard Childress Racing team, and then a couple hours later, just the shocking news that he's gone. So it was described as a severe illness. Now, in the past couple weeks, he had talked about a severe cough at Watkins Glen, and you could hear almost sounded like congestion just a couple days ago at Dover when I was standing talking with him with other media members, but he was in great spirits. He went out and won a week ago in Dover. He was his normal Kyle Busch self at Dover. I mean, there was absolutely no signs, I think, for anybody of anything being wrong. So it's still very unclear exactly what has transpired the last couple days.
3: Kelly, who was Kyle Busch to the racing community?
2: Oh, gosh. A giant, a legend. He was colorful, but extremely talented. He made you watch NASCAR, whether you wanted to root against him because he won too much and you didn't like how he won, or you didn't like that he would throw it in your face if and when he won. But you also would watch because he was just an unbelievable talent. He was a once-in-a-lifetime generational talent. His ability behind the wheel of a race car was unreal. He just had an absolutely unusual desire to win, to be the best. He would drive the wheels off that race car. He could do things that you would watch and not know how he did it. And because of that, he pushed all of his competitors to be better, because if you were going to beat him, you had to be your absolute best. He was going to be aggressive. He was going to drive hard. He was going to drive fast. And he just had, as I said, that just unreal ability to be so good no matter what he was driving.
4: Kelly, obviously first we think of the person that Kyle Busch was, and we think of his family and everything that they're enduring with this loss. But you mentioned the winning that he had. Two-time Cup Series champion. He won more races across the sports, 3 national series, than any driver in history. What sort of void does this leave in racing from a competition standpoint?
2: It's huge. You know, Dale Earnhardt left a huge void, right? I mean, just because not only what he was on the racetrack, but what he was off the racetrack in the garage. He was someone that, Kyle is someone that, as I said, he was going to make you pay attention because he was always good for a quote. He was going to tell you what he thought. He was going to give you a real, raw, honest answer, whether about himself, his race team, the racing product, NASCAR, other drivers. But he was entertaining. He made you watch. So it's absolutely massive because of his impact for all reasons. He was so colorful. He was such a character. But yes, that loss of talent, someone that could go out there and drive anything and win on any given Sunday when he had the equipment and the race car around him and the team around him. So it's absolutely massive. He's a star. He was a giant star and an incredible talent. And when you lose that, it's hard to describe because it's just a giant hole.
1: 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You mentioned you spoke to him recently. What was the nature of that conversation?
2: He came into the Dover Media Center just this past weekend. We were up in Dover, Delaware for the NASCAR All-Star Race, and the way our media availabilities take place is they're called scrums, so drivers will cycle in and out of the media center for a couple hours around practice and qualifying. And Kyle came in on Saturday. He had been in there on Friday doing his winner's press conference for the Truck Series race, but came in on Saturday to talk about just all things that were thrown at him for whatever topics we had. So, you know, format of the All-Star race, how his Cup Series team was going. They had been on a turnaround the last couple weeks of improved performance. It looked like things were going back in the right direction, and asking about that. And just all kind of topics. And he was asked if he was feeling better after Watkins Glen, because on May 10th, there was that radio communication that now everybody is hearing on social media and clipping about needing to see one of the doctors to get a shot, and the broadcast mentioning he had been dealing with some sinus issues. And he told us in Dover that, you know, he had a cough, but you could still hear it in his face. But he seemed okay. He was in great spirits. You would not tell any difference, I don't think, any of us standing there. He was talking racing, talking about his race car, talking about why he wasn't penalized a couple weeks ago at Texas when everybody thought he should have been for running into another driver. And he was, I can laugh and I can smile, because he was typical Kyle Busch in that regard. And that was one of the last times. And then went out on Sunday and had a great race and an All-Star race. It seemed like it was just going to be on to the next one.
1: Kelly, you brought up that radio interaction that now a lot of people have seen. What is proper protocol in that? Because what we heard, correct me if I'm wrong, was a member of his crew saying, do you need the doctor now? Do you want to wait till after? Do you want them to come to your truck, whatever it may be? What is proper protocol? A driver is not feeling well during the race. They're communicating with their crew chief. What happens next normally?
2: Yeah, a driver can request medical attention to their race car, or in this case, I think Kyle asked for Dr. Bill to meet him at his motorhome. He wanted a shot, which, you know, sounds like, you know, something to help maybe clear up those sinuses, right? It was probably, you know, inside the race car, you're all stuffed up, you don't feel good, you just need some pain relief. But normally, if a driver requests medical attention, yes, somebody can, the care team can meet them at the race car. They can then go to what's called the infield care center, full doctor staff and medical treatments can be done there. And then if anything was serious, you know, they could be transported. But all racetracks are equipped with an infield medical center, traveling medical team that know the drivers. If not, there's also, you know, local doctors as well in those care centers. So, we've seen drivers who have requested medical attention after races where they've needed fluids because they needed help getting out of the race car because it was so hot, you know, just had, you know, the cart come over and kind of get them to sit on it and, you know, transport them, get them some fluids, get them cooled off. Really, I don't know if there was a whole lot of, again, follow-up in Watkins Glen with Kyle, because it really wasn't all that out of the ordinary in that regard. You know, just asking for, you know, because, again, we have all these doctors that work with these drivers on a weekly basis.
3: Kelly, there's a saying in professional sports to leave the game in better shape than you found it. How did the life and career of Kyle Busch put racing, leave the sport of racing? How is the sport better because of his life and his career?
2: Yeah, that's a great question. I think it just goes back to, again, he showed people what it's like when you have just an unbelievable talent that, you know, the determination to go out there to win, what this sport meant to him, what winning meant to him, what winning should mean to people, how much he loved to win and he hated to lose. Yeah, I think he just left it better because he made people better. I said that a few minutes ago. I think it's because he made the competition better because he was so good. He was always at the top of his game. The work and the craft that he put in to be so good. I keep using the word determination every time he was behind the wheel. So he made the competition better. He made the sport better because he would tell you if he didn't like the race package, the race car, if things could be better, if the sport could be better in that regard. So he was one of those guys that through his talent, but also through things he would say and he could do off the racetrack and conversations and the respect that he had and the stature that he had in the garage, that it mattered what he said and how he felt. And on the racetrack, he just was legendary. And if you wanted to win, you had to rise and go to work and be that good too.
1: Kelly, thank you so much for a few minutes. Obviously, horrific, tragic circumstances, and we appreciate you giving us tremendous insight in the life and times of the wonderful driver that was Kyle Busch and who he was as a person as well. We thank you.
2: Well, again, thank you for having me. Wish it was under better circumstances. And, this is a tough one, but he deserves all the recognition that he gets.
1: Thank you very much for the time. NASCAR icon Kyle Busch dying at the age of 41 years old. Just tragic circumstances, and certainly thoughts and condolences with the friends and family of Kyle Busch. Just horrific, horrific news yesterday. We're on Sportsmanlike on ESPN Radio.
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2: That was dirty by Javonte or whoever's on the TV side. They didn't have to bring us back with the shot just now. I was walking into the room, and they made sure to show that I wasn't in the chair.
3: Okay, but
2: that was dirty.
3: Let's stop prevaricating. This is a show of accountability.
1: Prevaricating. I'm going to go with that as the word of the day today. Prevaricating.
2: That's about as subtle as a gunshot, Smalls. Good job on that one.
3: There's no other way to work it in.
1: Well, you thought, I saw what she did. I looked down, like, getting ready for something. So
3: that's
1: like,
3: exactly right.
1: I know. I saw out of the corner of my eye, because I'm like, okay, I got to organize my notes here. So I did the look down, and that's when she just looked at CeCe. And so people on the radio side understand this. So Michelle and I are head on, like, facing each other.
3: Yeah.
1: CeCe's next to us, but you actually have to do, like, a physical turn to be able to see.
3: That's right.
1: So it's much easier just to sit straight, and my computer's in front of me. So when CeCe's talking, like, I have to do a move. But I look down, and then she works more prevaricating, as if because of a look down, my ears stop working. Prevaricating?
3: It's to soften a blunt truth. And we are a show of accountability, and we say jar all the time. We say put money in the PayPal jar. Evan, every 5 seconds, you're dropping rap lyrics. Jar. CeCe coming back from break. Jar. Me coming back from break. Late. Jar.
4: Jar.
3: We don't pay up. So let's stop prevaricating. Let's stop softening a blunt truth. We do not pay our debts. And I don't like that. We are a show of accountability.
2: I have no problem putting my dollar in the PayPal jar for coming back late. I do have a problem with you trying to shoehorn in the word of the day. When you have a word like prevaricating, the strategy should be to bait him with a fake word earlier in the show, and that way you don't have to worry about him catching what is going to be such an obvious candidate to be word of the day in prevaricating.
3: So here is my strategy.
1: Did I win the week, by the way?
3: Yes, you won the week.
1: Ooh, Rob, get
2: got dunked on.
3: It's about time.
2: Evan's the Knicks, and you're the Cavs this week.
3: I have been crushing him, so it's about time. It's more of a charity case, if we're being honest. I don't want him to just like get disheartened by losing all the time and not want to play the game. America needs to be educated. But here's a strategy. We were originally going to talk about Joe Shane, Giants GM, getting a contract extension twice. But because of different things in the show, that got moved. We're not going to talk about it, I don't think, here. I think we're going to talk about Matthew Stafford. I was going to say, let's stop prevaricating. Did Joe Shane earn this contract, or did he navigate relationships effectively to get the job done over 4 years?
1: That wouldn't have come out.
3: 22-45-1, a record over a four-year span. That doesn't necessarily scream contract extension. But we're not talking about it anymore, so I had to pivot. And this opportunity presented itself. I took it, and I failed. I'll be better next week after a long, restful holiday weekend.
5: Mm. Out east.
1: You don't have to give her a location, Cam.
5: That's very general.
6: I mean, you're in the east right now. It's not really that specific.
1: Well, but then you did the cash register sound.
3: I will be staying in the eastern time zone, yes.
6: I mean, New York is pretty cheap. No. Oh, wait, no. It's very expensive.
5: Could be anywhere.
3: It's expensive to go anywhere these days.
1: Is there a place that's not expensive?
3: I will say when I go home to St. Louis, I feel like things are free based on the price of New York
1: City. But those that would live in St. Louis would probably tell
3: correct.
1: You it's a lot more expensive than it used to be.
3: Correct. That's right? Why I'm saying it's all relative. Like when we get a if I get a coffee, it's anywhere from $8 to $12 in New York City.
1: Shut up. One coffee?
3: I got an iced coffee the other day. It was $10.12.
1: You got to be kidding me.
3: I kid you not.
1: I buy the thing of coffee to make it home, and the whole thing is $12.
3: I was on the move. We had I can't even
1: $12 for a cup of coffee?
3: I can't even fit a cutting board on my counter. I'm not making coffee at home, okay? My living circumstances prevent me from making coffee at home.
1: How much is the coffee you guys just got roughly?
3: $8.
1: And that's upstairs?
3: Yeah.
1: What? And is that discounted because
3: no.
1: It's in the building? No, because that's a brand name that got the space in the building.
3: But
1: got it.
3: But when I go home to St. Louis, I'll get a coffee. It'll be like $6. I'm like, I'll take two. Thank you so much.
1: See, this is why I love the cafeteria in Bristol, and I love the cafeteria here, because you get a turkey sandwich for like $8, and it's great. And you get those chips that are awesome and the pickle.
3: I do love those chips.
1: They're great chips. Tremendous.
6: I got a burrito chips and a drink for like $11 yesterday.
1: That's awesome. A good deal.
3: That is a good deal.
1: That's a really good deal.
3: But the coffee is not the same.
1: How much, you know,
2: It's not the same.
1: Just to veer off the beaten path, how much free food did you guys get in the facilities?
3: Oh, how great.
1: Like at any point, could you get like a 5-star kind of meal?
2: No, not a 5-star meal, but you get a good meal every single meal.
3: And a like healthy
2: breakfast,
3: meal, too,
2: lunch,
3: right?
2: And dinner. Yeah, we didn't pay for food.
1: But let's just say, like, that's at 3 o'clock, and no, I know you didn't pay for food. I'm curious. Like, at 3 o'clock in the afternoon, if you're like, you know what? I could use, like, a great steak.
2: No, right no, now. No. It ain't like that.
1: Okay, so it's not like 24/7 chefs on.
2: No, got it. They have a menu, and this is what we got for today.
1: Got it. Okay.
2: Yeah.
3: It's taking it out of your head, right? Like, this is healthy. We're going to provide it to you. Our nutrition experts say that this is good for you guys.
2: You don't have to worry about food.
3: Correct. Yeah. That's great.
2: Now, if you want something different, that's on you.
3: Right.
2: Yeah.
1: But you can get something different? They can order separately?
2: No, you pay for something different.
1: Got it. Okay.
2: You go out the building and get...
1: Yeah. And would guys do that, or would everybody just default to, hey, it's here for
2: you? Some guys will bring their food. Some guys have personal chefs that they pay, and they make those meals, and they have them, and they store them in the refrigerators and that kind of thing. But most of the guys just go with what's in the cafeteria because it's pretty damn good food.
3: Yeah. That has to be very interesting playing when you're getting healthy food, you're getting your body worked on, you have access to all of these different things in the health and wellness space because your body is your business, right? And then you stop playing and the upkeep of all that is pretty expensive.
2: Yeah, it ain't cheap.
3: You know what I mean? Like that has to be pretty jarring for a lot of guys once they get out of professional sports. And not only that, you have the compounding effect that sports has taken on your body over all those years. That's a lot.
2: Yeah.
1: But there's a lot of guys that also get really thin. Right? Like the offensive line.
3: That doesn't mean the pain isn't there and that you don't need to get your body worked on in different ways.
1: Yeah, but you're a lot thinner than when you played, aren't you? No?
2: It's just weight redistributed. It's the same.
1: I may regret asking this follow-up. Where was it then versus where is it now?
2: It looks a little different.
1: Wait, where was it then versus where it is now?
2: It's migrated south. There's a lot of mass up here.
3: Snowbirds?
2: Now it's closer to the equator.
1: Oh, my God. The shefty laugh. But there's 24/7, like, snacks, right? You can get, like, peanut butter and jelly. They always have that, right? And that kind of stuff, like fruit around there.
2: Ev, it's not what you think it is.
1: I think it's amazing.
2: It's good food, but it's not like on demand, whatever you want, whenever you want.
1: I think it's a cruise in my head. It's not a cruise.
2: No. No.
1: All right, I thought it was.
2: No.
1: All right. Anyway, do you have anything else to say about Joe Shane there, Smalls?
3: Well, it'll be very interesting to see how this relationship goes moving forward, because right now, John Harbaugh is in control, Joe Shane acquiescing to what he wants seemingly from the outside. But now that he has more stability, I'll just be very interested to see how they coexist together.
2: I wonder if this is going to go the way of Chicago Bears. Ryan Poles, 3 straight years of losing seasons, finds the quarterback, gets the coach right, then away we go, win a division title in the playoffs. Can the Giants be this year's version of what the Bears were in 2025? I think that's what they're hoping for with this move.
3: They could be.
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11: The Thunder have 1,000 excellent wings. Like, you know, even without J-Dub, they just keep bringing them in, you know, just one after another. And their bench last night was really kind of the difference in the game. Like, their bench wings came in and played. You know, Caruso was balling again. McCain came in, he was balling. They just have a lot of really good wings. The Spurs don't have another starting caliber point guard with Dylan Harper out. And they're running a lot of point through Stephon Castle, who's an excellent dynamic wing. He can give you a triple-double because he's got good court vision, but he doesn't have the handle to be a point guard, which is why through two games he has 20 turnovers. And that's a problem for the Spurs. Even with that, they're still right there to win this series.
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27: Hello!
28: Hello!
27: Hello!
28: Happy Friday. Maybe the start of a long weekend for some people. Obviously, the two hosts, they're not here. The voice you're hearing is not Brock nor Salk. Mike Lefko here with you. Don't worry, we got Maura. We got Lyle, like usual. We're going to talk some Mariners, obviously. They're going to start a series in Kansas City. Shannon Dreher will join me at 7:30. And then kind of the usual Friday lineup, the heavy hitters here. G at 8:30. Always terrified slash fascinated about where the conversation will go. We know it'll always be entertaining. And Stacey Ross at 9 o'clock. And Bump will join us at what, 7:45? Little Blue 88?
29: Yeah.
28: Yeah. Okay.
29: Fill in for Brock for Blue 88.
28: The whole crew. I mean, we just have the whole station, so it's great. Teamwork effort here as we get you ready for the start of a Mariners series where I think we were talking about this, and I'm curious to get to you, the listeners' thoughts, and you guys as well. They're going to play the Royals. And we know what the Royals did last time that they played the Mariners. But if you look at this Royals team, they're quite bad right now. The Royals have lost 9 of 10. They have scored two runs or fewer in 5 of those games. And I have good news. I think, maybe. I don't know. Good news, perhaps. We know the Mariners have struggled against lefty starters. Well, they won't face two lefty starters, potentially, because Chris Bubich and Cole Reagans are on the IL. I then have bad news, though. Today, yes, you guessed it, they're facing a lefty starter in Noah Cameron. I don't know. It's some guy, but he's a lefty. So there it is again.
29: We always ask Lyle if we don't.
28: Lyle, who's Noah Cameron? No, I mean, I looked him up. He's a guy, but yeah. Lyle, do you have any Noah Cameron insight beyond just the fact that he's left-handed and the Mariners might struggle to get hits?
0: Pretty sure he was a decent prospect when he was coming through the system for the Rays. Like, he's got upside. I wouldn't take him lightly, but it hasn't been, you know, he hasn't dominated this season.
28: All right. Just like Anthony Kay had not dominated this season.
0: Cameron's better than that.
28: All right. See, I'm trying to be optimistic. That's not good. But with this Mariners team, I think they have been so... Well, all right. I'll throw it out there. What's one word you could use to describe this Mariners team? Now, I'm blatantly stealing this from what we did on our show a couple days ago. But because they have been so confusing and so inconsistent, to the point sometimes of being good when you don't expect it, and then to the point of being a little suspect, what do you expect this weekend? What's one word to describe this Mariners team so far, or what you expect this weekend? 866-979-3776. This is the team that, you know, went in and beat the Braves. Still.
29: Erratic.
28: The only team. Yeah, erratic's a great word. And we've had so many that came in the other day, and now whenever I hear just one word that's a good kind of strange adjective, I think, yeah, that could describe the Mariners. Disjointed, clunky, I don't know. There are so many. So chime in as my brain kind of wakes up here. We'll think of some more. But as we look at this team, it's still, the Mariners are still the only team to beat the Braves in a series this year. The Braves are quite good. The Cardinals are playing great baseball. The Mariners swept them. But then we saw them lose to the Royals. We saw them lose the series to the White Sox, get swept by the Padres, have one hit against the White Sox. So who knows what to expect with this Mariners team. We'll get into it a little bit more in Need to Know. I think what you can expect is that this series, specifically in Kansas City, expect the crazy and the unexpected, because over the last four seasons, there have been at least one to two games every time the Royals and Mariners played in Kansas City that have featured a wild-blown lead, crazy performance, or some back-and-forth, insane kind of scoring game. So expect that. Outside of that, I have no idea what to expect this weekend. The Mariners will not face two left-handers. Two of them are on the IL for the Royals, and Reagans and Bubich, but there is a lefty today, Noah Cameron. And outside of that, I don't know. What do you guys expect? Lyle, Mora, listeners, as you wake up here, what do you two expect from the Mariners this weekend? Dead silence. Yes, perfect. I know. Same.
29: I saw Lyle take a deep breath. I was waiting for him to go.
28: Lyle was rare. I was like, okay. I'll let Mora go first. No.
0: Well, you hit on it that these series in Kansas City are often headaches. Like, and it's not just that blown lead from a couple years ago. It feels like every series they've played in Kansas City the last few years gets pretty wild.
28: Well, actually, I'll spoil a little bit of Need to Know coming up. Except for last year, 22, 23, and 24 featured blown leads of 9 runs, 7 runs, and 8 runs by the Mariners.
0: So they do have two ridiculous blown leads in Kansas City. And actually, they've come in even years, so that doesn't...
28: No, they had one in 23 as well, but they won that game. So
0: thinking about 22 when they blew the 9-run lead, and then 24 where they blew the 7-run lead, and that game ended up being the difference in making or missing the playoffs.
28: I mean, a lot of games were, but yes, that one was as well. We'll dive into that a little bit more in Need to Know. But that 9-run blown lead in 2022, I was sitting in this very chair, so let me tell you, that was quite fun. But yeah, Kansas City, who knows what to expect there? We're getting some good texts. You know what I do miss, by the way? Coming off an off day, I don't get the benefit of doing a great segment that you guys have kind of turned into a pretty fun thing the morning after Mariners game, the Mariners late night texts. Kind of enjoy that.
29: Except for after the piggyback debacle, Salk was like, I can't read these.
28: But you played the cool liner, and you had the good setup and intro. And what, Salk clicked on the text line and said, you know what? There are no texts this morning.
29: They were a little too brutal. We have a good one. I was looking at this one from the 425 that said they were just listening to the podcast yesterday, and about how Dan Wilson said they need to get back to some consistency and flow. And he said, Salk always says, do what you say you want to do, especially talking about the Seahawks. Like, if you want to run the ball, then run the ball. And I agree with this texter. They say the wacky sixth inning platoon, the piggyback stuff, that doesn't embody your stated goal of we want consistency. I do think that the Mariners need to get somewhere where there's a little bit more of a clear answer for these things, and it's not so the players don't know what's going to happen game to game.
1: Mm-hmm.
29: And then maybe your team will start being more consistent if you start being more consistent.
1: Yeah, it did happen again on Wednesday. You know, it feels like every game, a platoon situation finds a key spot, and then, you know, it hasn't worked yet. We can dive plenty into the platoon and the ref Snyder conversation. I know there's been a lot of talk about sample size of, hey, it's still a very small sample size in some regards, but also your eyes tell you what your eyes tell you. And to this point, more often than not, when there has been that platoon bat coming in a sixth or seventh inning, it hasn't worked. There have been opportunities where it has, but I think you can highlight and pinpoint the ones where it hasn't. And unfortunately, those have come in close games and in key moments. That's why those stand out. I am enjoying the words coming in here. We got discombobulated. Oh, that's a good one. I wish I would have thought of that one. You'll like this, guys. So when I asked this to Wyman and our listeners a few days ago, Dave said mercurial. And some texter said, Dave, how do you...
29: Lydia Cruz word. She used that one a lot.
1: Dave said, how do you... Someone said, Wyman, how do you know what mercurial means? Like, come on, if we're being honest. But, you know, inconsistency has kind of marked this team so far with the extreme highs and the big lows. And I know that was what Justin Hollander told you guys earlier this week when they asked, hey, do you know who this team is right now?
3: Not at all. I think that, you know, we have a group of really talented, hardworking, dedicated players who like prepare in the right way. And we need to find a way to translate that into sort of more competitive series to series wins. Like I don't think it's a talent issue. I don't think it's a work ethic issue, but I do think that everyone in our clubhouse and our coaching staff and our front office would say that, you know, we're not where we want to be or should be right now. And we need to figure out how to translate all those positive traits into more series wins right now.
1: Yeah, that's well summed up. The roster is full of talent. Lineup is talented when healthy. The rotation obviously is talented. The high leverage arms in the bullpen are extremely good. It just hasn't come together on a consistent basis where you can see, hey, this team can string together six wins in a row or win 9 of 10. Or last year, as we'll get to that in a second, when they won 17 of 18 to end the season before the Dodgers came into town at the end of the year. And it was kind of a meaningless series. The Mariners already clinched everything. So when it mattered most, they won 17 of their final 18. Haven't seen signs of that yet from this team, but maybe it starts this weekend, as we keep saying every weekend for the Mariners. We'll get into a lot more about the history of the Mariners and Royals in Kansas City and some more things you need to know about this upcoming weekend. Mike Lefko here with you. It's Brock and Salk on Seattle Sports and the Seattle Sports app.
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8: 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Holy smokes, the Mariners have the lead.
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20: 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Here's what you need to know. Up first.
1: The Mariners began a six-game road trip later today with the first of three in Kansas City. Yeah, expect the weird to happen there. We kind of touched on some of the more noteworthy moments to start this show. Now, over the past few seasons, on the road against the Royals, and maybe it won't happen this year because these have all kind of been late August or late September. Hey, it's that weird, hot, humid weather in Kansas City, so you're not going to get that this weekend. But if the trend continues over these last four seasons, you have had the chaotic, including last year, a Game 2 loss that snapped the Mariners' 10-game win streak was the only blemish in their stretch of winning 17 of 18. But Game 1 of that series saw Cal hit two home runs, and Dominic Canzone had three. So it's not all bad in Kansas City. That happened in Game 1 of the series last year. 2024, all right, this is when we get into the heartbreak. Mariners put up seven runs in the first inning in the opener, end up losing an 8-0 lead, and they fall 10-9 in that one. In 2023, first game of the series, something about the first game of the series as well. First game of the series in 2023, the Mariners rally with six runs in the final two innings, but then lose on a suicide squeeze in the ninth. That, though, was also part of Julio's insane August stretch. He had five hits in the finale, including a go-ahead three-run homer in the eighth, and the Mariners did win 3-4 there. It was just that strange first game. And then in the 2022 finale, kind of touched on this one. That game I'll never forget. I'm sure a lot of people remember that one. Luckily, didn't end up costing them on their way to the playoffs, but at the time, it was the final game of the series. Mariners were coming home off a road trip. There was some widespread consternation and angst after an 8-run fifth inning. I was sitting here ready to play the highlight of Robbie Ray's national anthem standoff. It was going to be a fantastic blowout win. Robbie Ray had won a standoff before the game with someone on the Royals. And then the Royals scored 11 runs in the sixth inning, overcome a 9-run deficit, and they go on to win 13-12. So that's all the history there for the actual logistics of today's matchup. The Royals go with left-hander Noah Cameron. The Mariners give the ball to Logan Gilbert. First pitch at 4:40. Pre-game coverage begins at 3:30. Jeff Passan was on earlier this week, and he was breaking down why he isn't worried about Logan Gilbert.
0: I looked at all 11 home runs that Logan Gilbert's given up this year, and almost every one of them has something in common. They are pitches right over the middle of the plate. And that, if you want to make the case that Logan Gilbert is leaving too many pitches in the heart of the plate, and that, you know, with hitters as good as they are these days, that you cannot do that because they're going to get punished, cede that to you. I think that is fair. He is missing too much. But I think that can be fixed. Right. Logan Gilbert, over his entire career, it's not George Kirby command, but it's well, well above average command compared to the average major league pitcher. As long as he's keeping the ball on the corners a little bit more, he's going to find himself in a lot more effective place.
1: Yeah, Gilbert gets the ball this afternoon, then George Kirby on Saturday, and Brian Wu rounds out the series on Sunday.
20: Here's the second thing you need to know.
1: Some quarterback news in the division yesterday. Matthew Stafford and the Rams agreed to a one-year, $55 million extension. It's going to keep him in Los Angeles through the 2027 season. He'll be 39 years old during the final season of that contract. Now, he's not the only quarterback and team that are dealing with a contract. This one's more of an issue, and the Rams and Stafford, they agreed on something. Not really for the Ravens right now. They're trying to extend Lamar Jackson and lower what would be an $84 million cap hit in 2027. But according to Jeremy Fowler, those talks, at least right now, aren't going so well.
9: They believe he's going to be back soon, that this isn't really a boycott situation. However, when it comes to his contract, they do seem to be in a bit of an impasse because the Ravens wanted this done. They've been clear publicly and privately that they want to extend Jackson, who has 2 years left on his contract. That hasn't happened yet. And I have talked to some people around the league who wonder, does Lamar want to get through this year, go ball out in 2026? The market's going to go up because you have a lot of young quarterbacks next offseason who will be eligible for contract extensions, like the Drake Mays, Jaden Daniels, Caleb Williams. He could up those players with a new deal and up his value.
1: Yeah, something to watch for. Lamar Jackson, 2 years left on that deal, but sounds like, at least right now, not going too well.
20: Here's the third thing you need to know.
1: Some minor league notes to watch for Mariners and some of their better prospects, including a guy named Kate Anderson. You know, might have heard of him. He starts on Fridays usually with the way the minor league schedule works and the 6 days off and that off day that's always built in. So he's pitching again. It's become kind of a Cade Anderson Friday thing. Make his eighth start of his pro career tonight in Arkansas. Now, he encountered his first bit of adversity last Friday, allowed 5 runs on 6 hits in 4 innings. Despite that, Anderson still has a 1.85 ERA. He struck out 51 batters to just 5 walks in 34 innings of work. And on the other side of that matchup, former Mariners prospect Gerangelo Sanja, he's not doing so well. Has an ERA over 6 this season. He is coming off a 10 strikeout game in his last start, but he was the one that was traded away, part of that 3-team trade to land Brendan Donovan. And it's been a little bit of a tough adjustment for Gerangelo Sanja so far this season. Now, how about another prospect at Everett? Felnin Celestin has also... Is it Celestin? No. Yes. I've heard 8 different pronouns. Felnin Celestin.
3: I always said Celestin, but I don't know.
1: So I heard their announcer yesterday say Celestin, and I'm like, I'll go with that, but I've heard that the other way. So we'll see. We'll wait until he actually comes up to the Mariners. We get an official pronunciation. But you know who he is, however you want to say his last name. He extended his hit streak to 25 games last night, 3 away from tying the Northwest League record of 28. He's been on an absolute tear. Everett, fun team to watch, loaded team. And, you know, we've seen they get those prospects, or they get the rehab starts at times. Bryce Miller went back and forth between Everett and Tacoma, and Gabe Spire had a rehab appearance in Everett a couple nights ago. So go on out there. Aqua Sox. Fun logo. Fun team to watch. A couple other things you need to know. Knicks took a 2-0 series lead in the Eastern Conference Finals last night. They beat the Cavs, and they look like they're on their way. We don't really worry about that series as much as the Western Conference Finals. Game 3 tonight at 5:30. The series moves to San Antonio as the Spurs try to ward off the great evil that is the Oklahoma City Thunder. I know Salk has no idea about basketball. Is he aware that you're supposed to hate the Thunder? I mean, is he aware of that at least?
5: I think he's at least aware.
1: Okay. Does he know that SGA is a foul merchant, as everyone says?
5: Oh, he was convinced we were making SGA up when we introduced him to him, like, last year.
1: No, just the idea.
5: Like, that's not a real person.
1: Well, he's the 2-time MVP, so
5: yeah.
1: Maybe Salk will figure out who he is if the Thunder get back to the finals. Hopefully they don't. 1-1 in that series, Game 3, coming up tonight. And then last night in the NHL playoffs, Hurricanes lost for the first time. Canadiens win 6-2 in Game 1 of the Eastern Conference Final. Game 2 of the Western Conference Final is tonight. Vegas on the road, surge past the Avalanche in Game 1. So the 2 top seeds in each conference are down 1-0 in their respective series. Stanley Cup playoffs, infinitely better than NBA playoffs. So I'll agree with Salk there. You don't really have to care about the NBA. Just kind of hope that the Thunder don't win and don't get back to the finals. That is everything you need to know. Speaking of Salk, Ian Brock had a really good conversation with Justin Toole yesterday, the Mariners director of player development. Kind of a wide-ranging conversation, not just about the Mariners, but I know they got into a lot about the development of youth baseball players and youth sports as well. We'll bring you that conversation coming up next. Brock and Salk on Seattle Sports and the Seattle Sports app.
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11: I'm 4 News Now meteorologist Matt Gray. Sunshine in mid-70s here as we wrap up the week and get ready for the holiday weekend. Going through the weekend, we'll see warm temperatures close to 80 on Saturday, mid-70s and sunshine for Sunday, and then cloudy skies with a chance for rain by the end of the day on Memorial Day with highs in the low 70s.
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4: All right, as we continue on here, Brock and Salk show, and Brock with the big news earlier this week with Colt Emerson, and then obviously the great at-bats and the home run. Who better to talk to about it than the Mariners' Director of Player Development? That is Justin Toole, and he joins us right now. Good morning, Justin. How are you?
5: Good morning. Thanks for having me, guys. I'm doing well. How are you?
4: We're doing great, and really appreciate you taking some time. We do want to talk about Colt and a couple other guys, I think, coming through this organization and through the system as well. But let's start with the guy who hit that home run. What have you seen on what has been actually a pretty short journey through the minor leagues for

0: Colt Emerson.
1: Yeah, what a cool moment for him and his family. Obviously, with getting him up from Tacoma the day before, tough for his family to get up there. So it was cool for everybody to be there for that. But, you know, he's a guy we loved out of the draft. It was actually my first year over here in the org, 2023. And it feels like yesterday you're sitting in the suite at Lumen and for the draft, and you make the pick, and then you open up the suite and you go outside and you hear the crowd just cheer for him as the pick. And, you know, he, from day one, it's been leadership. It's been hard work. It's been grit. He's an unbelievable teammate with the tools on the field. So, you know, everything that you hoped you'd see from him once he got in the organization, he's probably surpassed that throughout his journey through the minor leagues. So pumped and excited for him to get the opportunity in the major leagues. And, you know, what you've seen from him so far, the grindy at bats, the really good defense. You know, those are the things you'll continue to see here in the weeks to come.
2: You know, and your Justin counterpart, Justin Hollander, joined us early in the week, Mr. Tool, and he said it was basically your call. He said basically Justin Tool just makes those decisions of when these prospects are ready. Is that right?
1: It's just, you just say Justin made the call, and then it's easy to figure those things out. But no, it's you know, I look at my job as trying to get our guys ready, and, you know, trying to get our minor league players as good as we possibly can, so that, you know, you have to make decisions. And, you know, there's never, you know, a bad thing is having too many really good players throughout the course of the system. And so that's what our minor league group prides itself in being able to do, is getting guys ready, you know, as fast as we can. We're obviously trying not to rush guys, but at the same time, trying to find that sweet spot of how can we challenge guys? How can we get them to embrace the challenge, and how can we continue to make them, you know, get better? And Colt's an easy one. Just, you know, like I talked about before, he's got so many intangibles from, you know, off the field and makeup. And then you see what he does on the field. It's fun to push guys like that. And, you know, the rest of the organization feeds off it as well.
2: So how do you quote unquote know when they're ready?
1: $1 million question right there. I think we're always trying to find that sweet spot of how can we push them? How can we equip them with, you know, failure strategies? Baseball's a game of failure. You're going to fail at the plate often, just with the nature of the game, how good pitching is, things like that. So with our hitters, you're constantly trying to find the, what's the right level to get them at to, you know, get them experience with better pitching, faster pace, little things like that, that we try to equip our guys with as much as we can. But ultimately, you got to put them out there and let them do it in those types of environments. And same thing on the pitching side. You're trying to get the guys out there in front of the best hitters, in front of tougher environments, so that they get acclimated when, you know, you send them up to Seattle and there's another deck and a lot more fans in the stands. It's something you don't really know until you get there. And we do everything we can to try to find those sweet spots. And there's not really a science behind it. But again, we are acquisitions group does such a good job of bringing in good people that, you know, can handle those types of things. So it makes our job fun.
0: It seems like such a crazy balance. I remember the first person who ever told me about failure in baseball was Mike Hazen, who's obviously now GM, but at the time he was running the Red Sox farm system. And he really explained to me how important it was to see guys fail. And obviously you just brought that up as well. How do you balance that with the need for them to also have confidence? Because it's really hard to play this game without confidence. How do you go about giving guys both of those two things at the same time?
1: Yeah, another delicate balance. And, you know, everything that we do on the minor league side, obviously on the major league side as well, mental skills is a big part of what we do. And I think we try to preach process. I think, you know, over the course of the last 5 or 6 years, we've put together what we feel like is a pretty good process that's going to ultimately lead to wins and performance on the field. And I think our player development group does such a good job of preaching the process. And I think baseball is unique in a lot of ways, just because the season is so long. You play so many games, you play each and every day. It's easy to, you know, have a bad day and dwell on what happened yesterday. And you got to find a way to turn the page and, you know, prepare for what's coming the next day. So trying to balance those two things of learning from what happened and then getting excited and prepared for what's coming next. It's definitely a balance. But again, our acquisitions group, whether it's the amateur draft, international signs, trades throughout the course of the season, we do a really good job of trying to dig on the makeup and the type of person and the type of people we're bringing in, and, you know, grit and hard work and, you know, not being afraid to embrace challenge is something that we really pride ourselves on, finding the right people that can do that. And, you know, putting those in that environment with other really good players, it's a lot of fun on the backfields to see those things happen.
0: So were there some moments with Colt specifically, and we'll get to some of the other guys here as well, but were there some moments with Colt specifically that stand out either on either side of that ledger, either some moments where he had to deal with failure or a moment where you could see his confidence really kind of start to soar? Were there moments with Colt that stand out along the way?
1: Yeah, for sure. There's a lot. I think one of the first things sitting in the draft meetings before the draft, You know, a lot of our scouts and our staff is out talking to, you know, various players, whether it's high school, college, different amateurs. And I think one of the cool questions we asked a lot of the players, and Colt was well known on the amateur circuit for a lot of the things he did with Team USA and things like that. So a pretty well known player in that circle, and asking a lot of players the question of, if we don't draft you, who should we take? Colt was a guy that was unanimously talked about amongst his peers. And so for me, I thought that that was a pretty cool moment of, like, that stood out to me in the draft process. It's like, man, I would love to try to get this guy into our system. Obviously, we were able to do that, and he hit the ground running. And you just see when he steps in the clubhouse, he steps on the field, he turns up the level of intensity, whether it's the drill work, the ground balls, the BP, just being a teammate. I mean, he loves the game. He's a gym rat. And, you know, I think one of the biggest things that stands out from a playing perspective in our organization was last year when he got up to AAA. Last week of the season, and just how quickly the group in AAA noticed his intangibles, noticed his skill, what he was able to do. Hit a home run, I think it was in his second game up there, and it was just kind of like, man, this guy's got a lot of things that you get really excited about. So putting all that together and seeing him in the big leagues this past week has been a lot of fun.
2: Justin, your psychology degree from the University of Iowa benefit you more in your old playing days or now in the role you're in with the Mariners?
1: I used it as a player because I wasn't very good. So I felt like, what can I do to, you know, help me as a player that didn't necessarily have a ton of tools? And one of the things that I saw as a player was how much it helped me. Getting into coaching, I look at it as, how can I use that information to, you know, help our players who are much more talented than I ever was, just knowing personally the impact that it's had. And again, like I mentioned, our system does a good job of intertwining those types of things. I think, you know, we talk about the failure strategies and getting people ready for, you know, the tough times that the game of baseball brings. A lot of times people try to avoid the tough times. And I think in baseball, you have to prepare because you know they're coming. When you're struggling, things aren't going as well. When you're prepared and knowing, hey, I've got a way to get through this, it's such a big advantage. And that's something that we've tried to use for our group. And, you know, not being very good myself, I had a lot of those struggles. So trying to find ways to get through those, it's something that I appreciate as a coach.
0: And yet you wrote a book, right? Playing nine positions in a game, Jose Oquindo style. I'm impressed.
1: Absolutely. Well, again, it goes back to not being good enough to play one position. So giving guys days off and bouncing around and doing those types of things, that was my way of trying to do it. But it was a lot of fun for sure.
0: Well, and I feel bad. I haven't read the book yet because I just found out about it last night. I'm now going to read.
2: All right. Read the whole thing.
0: Did you consult Jose Oquindo, who did that for the Cardinals? Did you talk to him?
1: I did not. It was kind of a cool thing where, jokingly at the beginning of the season, we had a new manager that year, and trying to provide value for the organization and the group, I said, you know, I can play everywhere, wherever you need me, I can play. And after a couple games of bouncing around, he's like, oh, like, you weren't joking. He's like, at the end of the year, we're going to do this. You're going to play all nine. And I was like,
0: awesome.
1: All right, see if it happens. Cool. Assuming he was going to forget about it in about 12 minutes. But it actually happened, and it was a lot of fun. So something that I definitely was proud of. And, you know, being a grinder and a guy that bounced around the minor leagues, it's kind of a cool story to look back on.
0: What are we learning this year about the two stud pitchers, Kade Anderson and Ryan Sloan? What have we seen through the first month and a half of the year?
1: Yeah, they're, again, trying to find a sweet spot of how can we, you know, push guys and challenge them while also having them be successful and build the confidence. Those two guys have been inseparable throughout shove camp in January. Those guys showed up early to get ready to go with our pitching group. Cade's obviously hit the ground running with what you've seen from him. Obviously, his background in the SEC has faced some pretty good competition, and I think it's, 51 walks or 51 strikeouts, 5 walks. He's been outstanding, and then Sloan's just tagging along right with him. You know, I think the thing that's exciting for me is he's continually gotten better since that first outing at the beginning of the year. And again, that's the sweet spot for us that we felt like was really going to push him to help him and get him over the edge. And, you know, he's responded really, really well with it. So really excited about both those guys. They've got tremendous stuff. Both do things a little bit different way, but, you know, exciting to add those guys to the group of starting pitchers we have in the org.
2: Justin, as you live it and breathe it every single day, what do you think is or are a couple of maybe the biggest misperceptions of those of us as fans and those of us on the outside of just the day-to-day front office business that you're a part of?
1: Yeah, I think there's just there's so many different things that go into it. And I think, you know, in my role, a lot of my nights are watching our minor league group, making sure, you know, our minor league rosters are in a good spot, our development plans are in place, you know, what we're seeing on the field are the things that we want them to see. And I think probably the biggest thing is, like, it's just such a big process. We talked about it a little bit before of trying to trust the process. You know, when things go well, awesome, trust the process. When things aren't going quite as well, awesome, trust the process. And I think the best organizations are the ones that continue to do that and, you know, not just react to a little thing here, a little thing there. And again, we've got a lot of really, really good players and really good staff members throughout the minor leagues, which makes it fun for, you know, us to watch those players and do those things. So I'd say the biggest thing is just how big of a process it actually is. You know, getting a guy in the draft or acquiring him in the international signing period, getting him acclimated in the org, getting him through the org, getting him up to the big leagues. I mean, it's so many people are involved. It's, you know, a huge family type of environment. So I'd say that those are probably the things that I love the most that you don't really realize that until you're in it.
0: Talking to Justin Toole, who's the director of player development for the Mariners, essentially running the farm system. If you were, we'll go off the board here for a little bit. If somebody gave you all powerful commissioner status for all of youth baseball, Little League up through high school, what changes would you make?
1: Yeah, that's a good question. You know, I think the biggest thing that I've experienced, my dad was my high school coach, come from a family of teachers, have two young boys, one's five, one's three. I think the thing that I love and I hear a lot of people that I've been around talk about is just playing multiple sports. You know, finding different ways for your body to move, finding different ways to encourage, you know, young kids to get out and play. And I think, you know, we talk a lot about mechanics and movement and do this and do that. And I think a lot of times you lose the let kids play, you know, let them figure it out, go out and have fun. Those are the types of things that I value, just from being around the game for as long as I have. And I think if anything, and it's not necessarily baseball specific, but, you know, getting back to letting kids play in terms of just, you know, figuring things out, not worrying about the mechanics of this, mechanics of that. Multiple sports, I think, is awesome. The more you can move in different ways, the more you can, you know, handle adversity and go through failures and things like sports teaches you so much at a young age. So if there's anything, I'd say just playing as many sports as something that I think is really important for young kids.
0: It's so hard, man, because you're right. And I think there's so many people that give that answer and for good reason. Brock and I talk about it all the time. I was even telling my almost 12-year-old about it the other day and how if she'd played a little bit more baseball, it actually might have helped her with a hockey decision or something she was doing the other day. But in the world we live in, as a parent, like, it's great to say that, but then each sport says, okay, well, you've got to be here for this travel team and these five practices a week, and you can't on another team, and then you can't do it. And then the kid who does spend more time on it makes the upper level team, and your kid doesn't make it. So what do you tell parents as they're trying to navigate that and they want their kid, maybe not necessarily to make the pros, but to have a lot of long-term success in whatever game it is? What do you tell them from your perspective?
1: That's a great question. I'm glad you brought it up. I think for me, it's just having the patience of doing the things you want to do. And then going back to the book that you talked about before, the whole reason that that kind of came about was it was towards the end of my playing career, was giving a lot of lessons and doing stuff with kids. And, you know, a lot of parents would come in and say, you know, my kid really wants to play college baseball, but you know, I don't think he's good enough. I don't think that's a good dream or a good goal for him. And there's so many players that I've been around, whether it's coaching, whether it's playing with, that, you know, weren't the best players on their high school team, maybe got cut from their high school teams early on, that go to a community college, that are late bloomers, that are those types of things. There's such a different, you know, time period, and everybody develops differently, that if there's something that you want to do, it might not be happening right then and there, but if you continue to work and do the right things and go about things the right way, there'll be opportunities that come up. And like you mentioned, it might not be a D1, it might be a D2, it might be D3, it might be a junior college, whatever. But there's definitely opportunities that come up. And I think the biggest thing would just be remembering that everybody develops at their own rate. And that's the fun part of my job, is seeing different guys that, you know, have gone through our system. And you're seeing it at the major league level with guys like Cole and guys like Emerson that are going out there and developing at the major league level, that are doing things that they haven't done in the minor league. So again, it's easy to sit here and say, oh yeah, those kids were always the best players and this and that. And it's like, they're still continuing to find ways to get better and develop. So for young kids and families out there, it's a process. It takes a while. If they're not the best player at 8, maybe they will be at 10 or 12 or 14. Just keep going after it and keep finding ways to let them chase what they love to do.
2: Justin, speaking of trusting the process through success and trusting it through some adversity, right now, Felneen Celestine is 4 games away from breaking the single A all-time hitting streak in the number of games. He's at 24, so he's 4 games away from it.
1: Yeah.
2: How do you evaluate when he's like, yeah, Everett, in single A. I'm pretty good. Let me get up to Arkansas. What goes into those decisions?
1: Yeah, he's a great example of a young guy that has battled some injuries when we got him his first couple of years. And, you know, last year was healthy for his first full season. And, you know, he's a guy that is doing a lot of the things that we've hoped that he's been able to do. We've been able to see that these last few weeks. So, you know, again, finding ways to, hey, he's shown what he's able to do, continue to find ways to keep doing that. I think that's a lot of fun for the player development group. And, you know, our group was joking the other day. We felt like he's been an automatic hit here in May, which has been a lot of fun, but his defense has been good. You know, he's doing a lot of really good things at the plate. So continuing to give him the confidence of, you know, you're doing a lot of great things. It's a lot of fun to watch. Keep on that track and, you know, keep track of what that feels like, what your routines are, the things that are going on in the box, your plan and approach. Those are the things that have been really fun to watch him with this year.
0: Just how high is the ceiling for Felding Celestine?
1: I mean, he's got some ridiculous tools. He might be, you know, the guy in our organization that has the most tools just in terms of the power and the defense and the whole package of what he's able to do. So, again, the injuries had slowed him down a little bit, but it's been great to see him off, you know, to such a good start. And, the cool thing for us is, you know, he's obviously a switch hitter and, you know, had a lot of success, you know, with both sides this year, which has been something that hasn't necessarily been what we've seen in the past. So the ceiling's definitely high. He's definitely got a lot of tools, very highly regarded when we got him in the international signing period. So definitely really excited for everything to be clicking for him right now.
2: The only concern that anybody brought up about the Colt Emerson, and this was on the other side of trusting the process, was the strikeout rate at the AAA level. He'd been a bat-to-ball guy every level, amateur, through the system, and that strikeout rate was up. And Salk and I have had a conversation, and maybe yesterday, maybe a few strikeouts, whatever. But just looking at his approach, it's just like, I don't understand that one. Talk to me about maybe that strikeout rate and the numbers there and kind of projecting it now at the big league level.
1: Yeah. I think with him, obviously he loves to win. He loves to, you know, challenge himself. And I think sometimes when you do those things, your plan and approach gets away from you a little bit. And the conversations we've had with him, like, he's been so good throughout his entire career of, you know, controlling the zone and swinging at really good pitches. And when he's doing that, he's at his best. And it's easy to, you know, lose track of that throughout the course of, you know, your not only your career, but just bits of the season and things like that. So, you know, it's something that obviously we've talked about, something that we've worked through. But, you know, I don't think it's anything that, you know, is too concerning moving forward. And I think the thing that we're excited about with Colt is anything that he's ever, you know, if he's had a period where he struggled or had a period where he wasn't performing up to his standards, which are incredibly high, he's been able to, you know, sit down, talk to our coaches. He's extremely coachable. I think that's what's really exciting is, like, when you see those types of things, if there is a person, you know, that can fight through it and find a way to, you know, get where they need to go, it's him. So obviously there's always things everybody can work on, and that's something that we've talked with him about, but, you know, something we're excited for him to continue to develop and work through moving forward.
2: So are we a Hawkeye football fan too?
1: Oh, we are. We are. I saw they're coming out. They're coming out to Washington on a Friday night. I saw that.
2: Oh, yeah. Yeah. You know anything about this Bo Stevens guy? You know, speaking of players,
0: that's pretty specific.
2: He's our fifth round pick today.
0: He's a left guard.
2: Have you studied the left guard and the right guard at all in his zone blocking, Justin? I'm just throwing it out there.
0: Because it's not like you got anything else to do in your job.
1: We're really good at punting. We're good at punting.
0: There you go.
2: Okay, no better question.
1: Special teams, so encourage.
2: Greatest Hawkeye athlete of all time. Justin Toole's favorite Hawkeye athlete of all time.
1: Kind of growing up in my... you know, the two that stand out for me, and obviously the football guys, but Tim Dwight was one that, growing up, unbelievable athlete, could fly, played in the league for a while. And then I got to throw Bob Sanders out there just because I don't know if anybody could hit anybody harder than Bob could hit people on the football field. So those are two guys that I kind of grew up in watching when I was younger. So
0: I'm going to go with Jess Settles on that.
2: I'm going to go Caitlin Clark on that. I'm going to go Caitlin Clark.
0: Caitlin Clark turned out to be pretty good. Yeah, she's probably going to go with Caitlin. Yeah, she's going to take it over Jess Settles.
2: I'm going to go Justin Toole.
0: All right, last question, then we'll let you be on your way. Give us one player in the organization that you want to brag about today. One player who's not in the majors yet that you want to brag about.
1: Yeah, there's a lot. And I would love to probably mention about six or seven people, but I think the one guy... Brock Moore, he's a reliever in Everett right now. Got him in the draft a couple years ago. Throws really hard. He's hit 100, 101. he's got 15 innings pitched. He's got 30 strikeouts. He's got 3 walks. Stuff has been really, really, really good. He's taken a huge step forward. And I think he's a guy that deserves some attention and some notoriety for just the adjustments that he's made. And he was our minor league pitcher of the month, reliever of the month, I think, in April. So he's a guy that I'll throw out there that's been really, really good to start the year. And definitely want to, you know, give him his praise that he's earned.
3: Pretty cool.
0: Justin, this was great. Thanks for doing this with us. Really appreciate it. It's great to learn a little bit more about you and your journey and what you're doing. And then, of course, what the kids in the org are doing as well. So thanks so much. And let's make sure we talk again.
1: Absolutely. Thanks for having me. It's always fun to talk about our people. So I appreciate it. Thanks, guys.
4: All right, that was Brock Salk and Mariners Director of Player Development, Justin Toole. Yeah, interesting conversation. I know it kind of expanded and went a little bit further than just talking about the prospects in the system. But yeah, this farm system is still rich in a lot of talent. They may fall in the rankings of top 10 classes because you have the natural graduations. Colt Emerson's going to lose his prospect status eventually this season. They traded a couple of prospects, you know, to get Brendan Donovan. They've traded from the system, but still pretty top heavy towards the top of the top prospects in baseball. Obviously, when you have Emerson, who just got up here, and Cade Anderson, and then that wealth of talent at single A and Everett. We were just talking about Everett and the talent there, and Tacoma chock full of some fun people as well. Certainly Arkansas has got the pitching. So the farm system, robust and in good shape. And when you look at the Mariners, they have done the core of what they have built themselves on, draft, develop, and you're seeing the results play out. It was fun to see the pitching come to fruition over the past few seasons. We had Bryce Miller and a Brian Wu, and you know, over the last few years, Emerson Hancock and Logan Evans come through. Certainly right before that, in this rotation, Kirby and Gilbert, but now it's the position players. And the dream, I think, years ago for this team, when the whole rebuilding process happened, was to see this homegrown, all the way up the middle and on the pitching staff lineup, and you're getting that now. Julio, Cal, Emerson now playing shortstop. We'll get into the logistics of that at 7 o'clock, whether that is actually going to be something that happens right away today and moving forward. But Colt Emerson's your shortstop of the future. He's up. Cole Young, obviously, it was a stellar start to the season, and he has entrenched himself as the everyday player there at second. So a lot of fun. And yeah, some outfield prospects still looming that could come up over the next few seasons. So a lot to be excited about in the future for this Mariners team. We're going to talk about the present, though, coming up next, and the questions that are still looming over this Mariners team as they begin a series against the Royals, and what might be solved and what might still linger over this first half of the season. Mike Lefko here with you on Brock and Salk on Seattle Sports and the Seattle Sports app.
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4: All right, happy Friday. Leading into Memorial Day. If you guys have a long weekend, enjoy. Maybe you're driving somewhere right now. 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Off day yesterday. They begin a series this afternoon in Kansas City. 3:30 pregame coverage coming up right here on Seattle Sports. 4:40 first pitch. And after this weekend, the Mariners will be a third of the way through the season. They will be 54 games into the season after this weekend. They are 26 and 27. I had to look to make sure. I was like, yeah, I know they're under 500. They're 24 and 27. If they were 26 and 27, they would almost be a third of the way through the season already. They are 24 and 27. Maybe I'm just willing that into existence. They will be 26 and 27 after these next 2 days. But right now, 24 and 27. And You know, the three of us, Mike Lefko here with you, Lyle and Maura back over there, we're kind of thinking, all right, what are the biggest questions facing this Mariners team right now? Going into this weekend, moving forward in the short term, the six games against the Royals and against the A's, and then over this next, you know, month plus until you get to the All-Star break. You know, I was thinking immediately, the biggest question that immediately that comes to mind, and if you guys have an answer as well, chime in, 866-979-3776. In addition to, keep thinking about the one word to describe the Mariners. But I was thinking the biggest immediate question I have, and you know, we'll find out today and certainly over the next few days, what happens at shortstop? When does J.P. Crawford actually move over to third base? And I think Shannon Dreher, our Mariners insider, can shed some insight on this coming up at 7:30 when she joins me. But we heard about the gesture. You know, that was such a huge deal that J.P. Crawford to go to the Mariners and say, look, I'm willing to move over to third. I know Colt Emerson is the shortstop of the future, but how does that look in practicality? Because J.P. Crawford just started taking grounders at third on Friday or on Wednesday. That's why I think it became a big deal in the first place. Everyone down there noticed, look, oh, J.P. Crawford's at third. He's taking grounders at third for the first time since his rookie season. He said when, you know, he tried to play third, didn't go well. It's not just like you're going to plop him in there. He's going to take some infield, he's going to get comfortable with it. I'm sure the Mariners want to make sure that he is ready to take over at third. Now, is that one game, two games? You know, he's also dealing with a triceps injury. But I don't know, Maura, in your opinion, and Lyle as well, you know, I think the gesture itself is probably the bigger deal than the actual positional switch. Maybe I'm wrong on that, but what did you take away from JP and that news that came out after Wednesday's game about him offering up why he decided to move to third?
2: I mean, I thought that it was pretty impressive, not something that you see every day. And I do understand that he is also thinking about the future and maybe realizing that this is his best shot to stay here and keep playing in the future. But I still think that there's that level of competitiveness of most of these guys that they don't like to admit that maybe they can't do the things that they used, or that maybe Colt Emerson might be better there, or that he's the future. So I still think it takes a lot of self-reflection and a lot of just selflessness to do something like that.
4: Hey, you also have like a glut of infielders right now, which is a good problem. Whenever Brendan Donovan comes back, you're going to want his bat in the lineup. He's hitting well in a lineup that we've talked about has had its issues, especially with consistency. I know the piggyback, there was a very heated debate about, well, if the Mariners have more than one hit, then the piggyback situation doesn't become magnified. Yes, to an extent, we don't have to relitigate that right now. So, yes, if the offense puts up more hits, puts up more runs, that certainly helped. We've seen a couple of games over the weekend where they had just one hit in two of three games. Brendan Donovan, you need him in the lineup for all those reasons. But now positionally, there is no set position for him. Now that becomes the biggest question for me when he gets back and then where you put him. It's going to be kind of an everyday plop in process. So he's going to pop in at third. What does that mean for now a J.P. Crawford, theoretically, if he's at third? Or if Colt Emerson is playing third that day, is Emerson going to get a day off? How does that work consistently, though, if, say, Brendan Donovan, you want to play him 5 days in a row because he's hitting well, there's no set spot for him. Are you just going to kind of rotate him around every day?
2: I mean, he can play in the outfield, but you're kind of starting to stack up bodies there, too, right?
4: Like, you really are.
2: I know you guys talked to John Morosi about that yesterday on Kevin and Bob.
4: So Morosi here is going to dive into it, but I'm fascinated by it, and I think it's a puzzle that will have no set answer, and it's something that's going to have to be kind of managed and projected and dealt with throughout the season, because Randy Arozarena, also your best bat, is he going to take to being a DH? Or if you tell him to have an off day, a lot of guys take pride in posting and playing every single day. So we'll kind of get into maybe the specifics of what could be done, but yeah, this was Morosi yesterday with Wyman and Bob on, in a way, the issues the Mariners might have when Brendan Donovan and Cal Raleigh are back in the lineup.
19: It's a redundant roster, and that is the number one point. I think that what they probably didn't bank on at the outset was the Donovan struggles at third. At some point, there's probably a trade to be had here. Whether it's, I'm not saying it's a blockbuster, okay? We're not trading Griffey here. This, but one of those guys you mentioned, there's just some redundancy there. Who's, and maybe part of this gets decided once, you know, once Cal is fully back to being himself from a health standpoint, then that sort of re-centers what the DH position looks like. But I think for now you can be a little bit lopsided, but once Donovan and Cal are fully back in the lineup every day, you almost have to either designate someone for assignment or make a trade, because you cannot carry that many right fielders.
4: Yeah, right field, and then, I mean, left field, Donovan can play in left. He probably will end up playing, I don't want to say a lot in left, because Arozarena has manned that position. And there's something to be said for going out there and playing every single day. I know defensively there have been some questions and concerns about Arozarena at times out there in left, but he's your everyday left fielder, and he is hitting and performing like your everyday player out there in the field. So if Cal is back, and if Cal is DHing, Donovan or Arozarena are going to be out of position. Or if Cal is catching, like, say a normal, and this is just assuming that it's a right-handed pitcher. And I don't even want to get down the path of it's a left-handed pitcher with what the Mariners have done with their lineup and what you'll see again later this afternoon, because the Royals are throwing a lefty. So if it's a standard right-handed pitcher and you have Cal catching and you have that combination of Raley in right and Canzone in the DH spot, what happens to Brendan Donovan? Everyone's back. You have Canzone and Raley taking up those two spots. Is Donovan going to just plop in at third and say, oh, wait, J.P. Crawford, there's your off day? Or is he going to be in left and all of a sudden Randy has a day off?
2: This is what I'm talking about, where it's like they have some versatility and they have some options, but I think this is where some of the inconsistency with the team comes into play, because there's so much in flux.
4: I don't know if it's just going to be the hot bat, and then that's a judgment question. It's up to Dan, but some of these guys, their bat has been the reason they kept him in the lineup, and there might not be a position for him. So that, to me, is the immediacy of, all right, when does J.P. Crawford actually shift over to third? And then what happens when Donovan comes back, and we hope will be a couple of weeks, along with Cal as well. Lineup-wise, that's the big question. And then, obviously, what happens on Monday? And Monday, neither Brock nor Salk will be back. Is there a morning show? I think we're trying to figure that out.
2: There is not. No.
4: So we will not be able.
2: Long weekend.
4: We will not be able to talk about it before the next iteration of the piggyback situation happens. But that is going to be the question that looms after the weekend. I don't even want to get down that path too much yet, because this weekend is pretty important. A series against the Royals, where you have Logan and Kirby and Wu pitching, feels like a must win, especially with what Kansas City's done. They've lost 9 of their last 10. But Monday, that is going to loom as the biggest question so far over this Mariner season. How is this going to be maneuvered with an expected piggyback of Bryce Miller and Luis Castillo again? And what form does that play out? So right now, those are the two kind of short-term questions I have. We'll get some insight from our Mariners insider, Shannon Dreher. She joins us at 7:30. But coming up next, everything you need to know about the particulars of this specific Mariners Royal Series in Kansas City. They have some unique history when they play in Kansas City. That's coming up next here. 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
39: 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Here's what you need to know. Up first.
0: Mariners begin a six-game road trip later today. First of three in Kansas City, and then they go on to Sacramento to take on the A's. That'll never not be weird. The A's, meanwhile, the AL West division leaders, they are in San Diego to begin a series. So we can see perhaps the Mariners climb up in the standings. Tough series for the A's in San Diego. We'll get to that after this weekend. But for the Mariners in Kansas City, just kind of expect the weird to happen there. It feels like we've seen some noteworthy moments the past few seasons on the road, specifically against the Royals. Hang with me here as we go down the list of all the chaos from the last few years in Kansas City. Last year, a Game 2 loss snapped a 10-game win streak, was the only blemish in that Mariners stretch of 17 wins in 18 games to almost wrap up the season. The first game of that series, though, was the final win of that 10-game win streak. Cal hit two home runs. Dominic Canzone had three, a career-high three home runs in Game 1 of that series. That was just the latest chapter in what has been a chaotic stretch there in Kansas City. In 2024, the Mariners put up seven runs in the first inning in the opening game, ended up losing an 8-0 lead, and they lost that game 10-9. Then in 2023, also Game 1, I don't know what it is about Game 1 in this series in Kansas City, the Mariners trailed, they rallied with six runs in the final two innings to tie the game, and then they lost on a walk-off suicide squeeze. And that was also part of Julio's insane August stretch. He had five hits in the finale. Remember that stretch of like 17 hits in the span of seven games? And in that finale, Julio's stretch included a go-ahead three-run homer in the eighth. The Mariners actually won 3 of 4 that series. But wild, chaotic, back-and-forth games there. And then in 2022, it was an 8-run fifth inning for the Mariners. They were kind of running away with the game. They were up 11-2 at that point, until the Royals scored 11 runs in the sixth inning. They overcame a 9-run deficit to go on to win 13-12. So all that to tell you that, hey, this weekend you have three more games in Kansas City. I will say, a little bit different though, all those were later in the season. They all came in mid to late September or late August. Maybe May, a little more normalcy there. But you do have Logan Gilbert on the mound for the Mariners, and the Royals go with left-hander Noah Cameron. 4:40 first pitch this afternoon. 3:30 pregame coverage on Seattle Sports.
39: Here's the second thing you need to know.
0: Well, this news kind of sent reverberations around the NFL quarterback world, with all these quarterbacks trying to look for salary extensions and renegotiate contracts. Matthew Stafford and the Rams agreed to a one-year, $55 million extension yesterday. Keeps him in Los Angeles through the 2027 season. He's going to make a little over $105 million now over the final 2 years of his contract. He's going to be 39 years old during the final season of that contract. He's not the only quarterback and team dealing with contract situations. We don't even have to talk about the hilarity of what the Cardinals are going through. But we'll get into that a little bit later. We're going to do Who's Shoes at 9:30. The Cardinals being held hostage by Jacoby Brissett, who is looking for a new contract. No, this is the Ravens and Lamar Jackson. Now, the Ravens are trying to extend Lamar Jackson. He's got 2 years left on his deal. But 2027, right now, he currently has an $84 million cap hit. So they obviously are trying to lower that. ESPN's Jeremy Fowler says that from Lamar Jackson's side, he hasn't been kind of receptive to dealing with contract talks. And Fowler outlined why Lamar is absent from OTAs.
1: They believe he's going to be back soon, that this isn't really a boycott situation. However, when it comes to his contract, they do seem to be in a bit of an impasse, because the Ravens wanted this done. They've been clear publicly and privately that they want to extend Jackson, who has 2 years left on his contract. That hasn't happened yet. And I have talked to some people around the league who wonder, does Lamar want to get through this year, go ball out in 2026? The market's going to go up because you have a lot of young quarterbacks next offseason who will be eligible for contract extensions, like the Drake Mays, Jaden Daniels, Caleb Williams. He could up those players with a new deal and up his value.
0: So that's what's going on with the Ravens. Meanwhile, for the Bears, they said that they're officially leaving the city of Chicago. And the team announced yesterday that they can't find a site in the city limits and now are going to consider either two options: the northwest suburbs, where they have a parcel of land in Arlington Heights, or go across the border to Hammond, Indiana. It's not that far by pure mileage, but it's just worlds away. And to put a stadium in the middle of nowhere, Indiana, for a team that calls themselves the Chicago Bears would be hilarious. But those are the options for the Bears right now to leave the city of Chicago. They're going to go to either Arlington Heights or Hammond, Indiana.
39: Here's the third thing you need to know.
0: Well, a lot to watch for tonight and this weekend for the Mariners prospects. Cade Anderson will make his eighth start of his pro career tonight for Arkansas. Found his first bit of adversity last Friday, allowed 5 runs on 6 hits in 4 innings. Now, despite that, Cade Anderson still has an absurdly good 1.85 ERA, 51 strikeouts to just 5 walks in 34 innings of work, and kind of an intriguing pitching matchup on the other side, now pitching for the Springfield Cardinals, former Mariners prospect, Gerangelo Sainja. He's got an ERA over 6 this season. He is coming off a 10-strikeout game in his last start. And then, up in Everett, Felden Celestin extended his hit streak to 25 games. He doubled last night. He's got a 25-game hit streak. That's 3 off the Northwest League record of 28. If you're kind of tuning around and trying to figure out what to watch or what to pay attention to tonight, Everett and then Cade Anderson start with Arkansas. It's become kind of a must-watch Friday tradition. The good thing about the minor leagues and how you're pitching essentially on a fixed schedule is that Anderson, I think in all but one start, is pitched on a Friday. So pretty much every Friday you can pencil in, all right, I'm going to pay attention to what Cade Anderson's doing. And for the most part, in all but one start, he has been untouchable. It's been absurd to watch what he has done. A couple other things you need to know. NBA and NHL both working their way through the playoffs and the conference finals in both the NBA and in the NHL. Knicks took a 2-0 series lead in the Eastern Conference Finals after beating the Cavs last night. Game 3 of the Western Conference Finals is tonight at 5:30. Series moves to San Antonio. It's tied 1-1 as the Spurs try to ward off that team in Oklahoma City that is just so imminently unlikable. And I think probably everyone in the Pacific Northwest, for sure, rooting against the Thunder. If you're just a random NBA fan, I don't know, maybe you like SGA, but how can you not like the Spurs and Victor Wembanyama and the freakish athleticism that he has? He is an alien. He's 7-foot ginormous, and he's hitting 30-foot threes. Ridiculous. He's fun to watch. And then in the Stanley Cup playoffs, the Hurricanes lost for the first time in the playoffs last night. Canadiens win 6-2 in Game 1 of the Eastern Conference Final. On the other side, Game 2 of the Western Conference Final is tonight. Vegas on the road surge past the Avalanche in Game 1. So good sports month. A lot happening towards the end of May. You also have those Memorial Day weekend events, the Coca-Cola 600, the Indy 500. Do you think Salk would be talking about racing if he were here today? Does he know about the Indy 500?
2: I don't think so.
0: It's an American staple. All right. A cultural institution. One of the...
2: I grew up watching the events, a little bit of NASCAR. My dad was into Rusty Wallace.
0: I will say one of the events that you just have to go to experience once. It's absurd because the infield...
2: I still have it. I would love to.
0: It's a wild party on the infield. You have a 2.5-mile track. These cars are going upwards of 220 miles an hour. It's it's insane.
2: There's not a racetrack anywhere.
0: There's not a racetrack anywhere here? Eh. I know. I don't know where you'd go to see NASCAR around here. But that is everything you need to know. We're going to dive back into the Mariners conversation. Our Mariners insider, Shannon Dreher, will join me. A lot of questions. We have a lot to kind of sort through before the opening game of this series in Kansas City. Mike Lefko here with you. It's Brock and Salk on Seattle Sports and the Seattle Sports app.
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4: I'm 4 News Now meteorologist Matt Gray. Sunshine in mid-70s here as we wrap up the week and get ready for the holiday weekend. Going through the weekend, we'll see warm temperatures close to 80 on Saturday, mid-70s and sunshine for Sunday, and then cloudy skies with a chance for rain by the end of the day on Memorial Day with highs in the low 70s.
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11: Mike Lefko here with you, getting you ready for a big Mariners weekend in Kansas City. Big Memorial Day weekend as well. I'm sure everyone's out somewhere, traveling somewhere. So if you're listening on a drive or you're traveling, we appreciate you listening. We want to get you some great Mariners insight. So we'll go out to Kansas City right now. Join our Mariners insider, Shannon Dreher. Shannon, the first thing I have to know, are you eating barbecue for breakfast right now?
12: You know, you were the second person to ask me that in the last couple of days.
11: Wait, really?
12: I didn't know barbecue for breakfast was a thing. I'm like, no, later in the day.
11: No, it's just more of a, I didn't know it was a thing either. It's just more of great barbecue. I would eat it any time of day. So I assume maybe you would do that.
12: I think you could overdo it. We did last night. It was very good. We went to Q39. It was just fantastic. So yes, and I suspect the broadcasters, a lot of people, after the game for many, many years, like to go to Gates. That's a tradition, yeah. And they stay open. It's like most of the places close at around 9 for the barbecue places because they run out of meat. They have smokers that are only so big and whatnot. Gates, they've got the super smokers, so they go late night. So I'm sure they're

0: be a burnt-end sandwich late night at some point as well.
1: You're making me hungry, which I guess that's all the time, but that all sounds amazing right now. So I'm going to have to find some burnt ends after this at 10 a.m. somewhere, somehow. But Shannon, barbecue aside, there is a lot going on for this Mariners team heading into this series against the Royals. I think the first question and curiosity I have is, you know, J.P. Crawford, we saw that news come out on Wednesday, and then that became a big talking point after the game because he talked about why he wanted to approach the Mariners about moving over to third. What does that gesture mean to you? And then how does this practically work out? Do you expect to see him there today? Is he going to have a few games where he's building up with infield over at third? Or what does this look like in actuality out there on the field?
0: Well, as far as what it means to me is it is such a J.P. Crawford move to do that. And, you know, it's J.P. is somebody that the longer he has been with the club, the more you, or at least I have started to realize how important he has been to it, not just year to year, but the entire tenure. I mean, this is obviously the longest tenured shortstop in Mariners team history. He was also one of the first players that were brought in when they did the rebuild. So he was there for the entire thing. He's a player that, you know, was a big part of both playoff runs and everything else in the building up. I thought he was absolutely, you know, something that often goes unnoticed is just, I think, how instrumental he was in a very difficult time during the pandemic when they were playing in the empty stadiums, when they, you know, when the you know, there were no fans that were allowed and the rules were all completely different. And it was just, you know, a terrible time. And he was somebody that was, you know, really instrumental in keeping, I think, the team in a good place mentally and things like that. He's just, he has been, I think, the best teammate, the best Mariner. And coming into the season, you knew that at some point there would have to be a focus on, you know, an appreciation for him because it looked like the chances were very, very good that he would not be back next year as he's a free agent at the end of the year. And so I thought it was important at some point that he gets that appreciation and that we put into perspective what he has meant in the history of the Mariners to the organization. And I, for one, believe that he should be a Mariners Hall of Famer down the road. I think that should happen because of a lot of the things that I just said. And then this comes out, and it wasn't a surprise that he did it. That's the person he is. I remember a little bit earlier in the season when he went on a rehab assignment. He had one game that he had to play in Tacoma, and it just so happened to be the same game that Colt Emerson was at in down or the day that he signed his big contract. And there were some people who were like, oh, is there going to be jealousy? Is there going to be friction? What's the chemistry going to be there? And anybody who knows JP or has been around him knew that it would be a non-issue, that JP for the last 2 years had been helping both Emerson and Colt Young. And just, you know, trying in spring training, he was their guy. He was next to them in drills. He was looking around the clubhouse and when other guys were getting on the bus saying, hey, you can ride with me as he drove to the away ballparks. He was making sure that they were involved in things and he was making sure that he was 100% available to them if they needed to talk and what they needed. And if, you know, he wanted to make sure that they belonged and they felt that they belonged. And so the fact that he would go to Tacoma and say it was all cool and he was thrilled for Colt, that was real. That's who he is. There is a real generosity of spirit with him. And for me, I think he's a special player and a special teammate in that he could do that. And then the other thing that I wrote about, and I know this is long, but, you know, this is, again, a player that's been so important to this franchise, is that I remember, I believe it was the second year he was up. It might have been the third. And I looked for the audio, and I couldn't find it. And I wish I could, but he had an early walk-off situation and came up huge in a game. And I got him in the walk-off interview. And in it, and mind you, this was, you know, when Kyle Seager was still on the team, when Mitch Haniger was still on the team. At the end of our quick talk down in the field, he talked about how important it was to him that he be a leader. He wanted to lead the team. And he was very young still at that point. And he said he had led at every point of his, you know, wherever, whatever sport he played in. And at every age, he was always a leader. And that wasn't necessarily what we saw from him. We saw a young player at the time who could do some things, but we didn't think automatic leader. Also because it's rare when players come out and say that they actually actively really want to lead. So many of them are, well, I want to lead by example. I want to be a quiet leader and whatnot. No, he wanted to lead. And then the next year, at the end of the season in 22, I sat him down in the final week of the season for a one-on-one interview, and he went more into that. He talked about why it was important to him. And he said, this is my team. And this is when Seager was retiring, and this is when Mitch was no longer there. And that was when the team was starting to take off. I'm sorry, 21, not 22, the end of the 21 season. And he it was something he was taking on. And I thought that was so impressive, and it was so genuine, and it really meant so much to him. He wanted to be the guy that, A, was there for all of the other players, and B, if he could carry the team on his shoulders. And the very next year, you know, come back from spring training, go through spring training on opening day, that's when he signed the five-year contract. So to me, he's a very special player in that regard, and a very special Mariner, and I think really is somebody to be celebrated if this is his final year with the team. Could it possibly not be his final year with the team? We'll have to see. I mean, they will have an opening at third base and in left field, it would appear, next year. I don't know that Randy is an automatic to come back. I'm sure he'll want to test the waters in free agency. We'll see there. If JP can play third base, and if it's somewhere that he's more comfortable, and it might be. I mean, we've talked about his defense falling off. I'm sure he's very aware of that himself. It's smart to go and try another play, another position right now, because if it doesn't work out with the Mariners, that will give him more value when he goes somewhere else. But if it does work out with the Mariners and he says that's what he wants, I thoroughly believe him. He lives in Seattle. He bought a house in the area. He spends most of his time here now. So it makes a lot of sense to me. And he's got very deep feelings in that press conference when he did sign that contract. He was extremely emotional. And he said a few times, the Mariners saved me. You know, I was in a dark place when I was with the Phillies. Things were not going well for him. There was some thought that maybe he was done with baseball at that time. So those feelings run very deep. How does it look? He took ground balls there on Wednesday. He did not throw because of the bruise on the triceps. So, you know, he would want to get out there and make a couple of throws. The position is different. The angles are different. You know, there's been some talk, well, his arm isn't that strong. A lot more comes into the throw at third base than it does at shortstop. Third base, first of all, very instinctual. The ball gets there faster. So you've got to have the reflexes. You've got to be able to stop the ball first. But then when you're making the throw can be much more direct. If it's going across the diamond, if your footwork is right, you're throwing on the run, if your angles are right, there's a lot more you can do to make up with the arm speed there than you can at other positions. So I think he's got a shot to be able to do that. I think we could see it sooner than later. I think this is not something that they're going to want lingering. This is something that let's see what it looks like once he feels comfortable, once, you know, his arm and the triceps and whatnot, after the bruises, feels a little bit better. I would not be surprised if that was something that we saw on the road trip.
1: That article Shannon mentioned is on the front page of our website, seattlesports.com. It's titled, No Drama, J.P. Crawford Calm in the Mariners Storm. So go check that out. Ideally, while you're still listening to us, but go read that on Seattle Sports. Shannon, the other big question, I guess, won't get answered until Monday, but we're not going to talk to you before then. So I'm going to throw it out there now. What do you expect to happen on Monday when it's that time for Bryce Miller and Luis Castillo and some form of that piggyback situation again?
0: I think probably what we will see, I don't know for sure, but this is the way it sounds like it could be going, is that they flip it and Luis starts that one and then Bryce follows. And I don't know what the inning assignment or the pitch count assignment would be at that point. We'll see where they go from there. I think that probably will be to look at both ends of it. Now, my question is at this point, now, how long do they go with it? Mm-hmm. Is there a possibility we might see somebody else in the piggyback situation? Could they move things around a little bit with the day off and do something like that? I think it's probably just a few just to get a better look at what they're dealing with and possibilities and what they could do and how it impacts everything. So I think they go with the simplest option if they're staying with the piggyback and they flip it.
1: Be interesting to watch on Monday. Shannon, in talking about J.P. Crawford, you know, we do have to mention that this move happened because Colt Emerson is up. He got called up on Sunday. It's been a very short sample size, but in those four games, which kind of parceled out nicely, two at third, two playing short, what have you observed about Colt Emerson so far?
0: A lot of what we saw in spring training, you feel really good about him in the field, the offense. You love the at-bats that you see from him. His first at-bat is one that I still haven't had a chance to really talk to him about, but it was funny because he is very disciplined at the plate. He can be very disciplined at the plate. Yeah, he knows the strike zone. Sometimes the swing, he lets it go. And it looked like that was the situation on the first pitch. He actually kind of checked his first swing. And I think I saw for a minute him just shake his head. It's like, what am I doing here? And, you know, it's your first at-bat. And the adrenaline is going, and yet there's still the recognition that, nope, not that one. But it was a little bit too late on that one, and he took the strike. I thought that was interesting. In the field, he looks solid. In the clubhouse, he is, comfortable, I think. I think he had been around everybody enough in spring training. And there's a maturity to him, I think both on and off the field, that is pretty off the charts for a 20-year-old anywhere, let alone in this game. You know, there's a big responsibility in what he does, and I think that he is handling it quite well early on. We've heard him talk, and what I've really liked in that when he has talked, now that is the regular season, and sometimes that's a little different than what you hear in spring training and whatnot, and there's a looseness to him, too. We haven't seen that at the big league level yet. We did see that the last two springs. I do like the appreciation that he has expressed for everything. I do like that, he was able to put a little bit of a humorous twist on his first post-game presser when he was asked, you had to get to Seattle from Tacoma. Did you speed? And he said, no, I never speed. And just deadpanned it, which I thought was great, you know. And so I think that's all there. I would like to see him see a few more righties. Unfortunately, just about every starter he has seen since he has come up is a lefty, and there's another one tonight. But I think he's kind of getting into his groove right now, and I'm really excited to see where that goes.
1: Well, Shannon, thanks for all the insight. Thanks for the time, and enjoy the barbecue out there, despite not having any for breakfast.
0: Yeah, there will be no barbecue omelets.
1: Maybe next time. All right. Well, Shannon, thank you for the time, and we'll hear from you later today with Mariners pregame coverage.
0: You got it. Thanks, Mike.
1: All right. There's our Mariners insider, Shannon Dreher. We're going to flip quickly over to football. It's time for Blue 88.
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1: Well, I prefer this version of Blue 88. We got the Michaels here. Mike Lefko and Michael Bumpus here with you on Blue 88. Bump, good morning. How's it going, man?
6: What up, man? This Lefko shining today. Solo show? Let's get it, baby.
1: Solo show. I just ramble on until they tell me to stop talking. So that's what we're going to do here this morning. But Bump, as you look towards Seahawks OTAs next week, you know, we'll have a lot of excitement out there. Get to see this rookie class on the field. Get to see them with the veterans. What will you be looking for from the Seahawks at OTAs next week?
6: Well, you know, I want to see these rookies shine, especially Bud Clark. The first thing I'm looking is seeing how he and Witherspoon interact, because they bring, like, the same type of energy, right? They're very active, big personalities, but they fly to the football as well. I want to see how these rookies are going to be used on this defense. Where does Julian Neal fit into this equation as well? We know Reek Woolen is with Philly right now. I assume that Josh Jobe is still going to have his role there. Just how these rookies get acclimated. And then Bo Stevens, is he going to push Anthony Bradford? I'm rooting for Anthony Bradford, honestly, Lefko. I know a lot of people knock him sometimes, and he has his moments, but when he's on point, he is on point. And if he's able to hold off Bo Stevens, that just means he got that much better. But if Bo Stevens beats him out, that means you got better at that spot. So it's a win-win situation. I think I know what this offense could look like. I did something on Monday, make it make sense, what I think this offense is going to look like. I want to see the shifts and the motions. How fast do they start installing all of these plays offensively. I'm just excited, man. You're coming off a Super Bowl win. You have some new pieces, new offensive coordinators. So I'm focusing on the rookies on defense, see what they do. Then offensively, I want to see how Fleury gets acclimated and gets these guys going.
1: Yeah, I can't wait to see the defensive player of the year, JSN. I mean, how he looks.
6: Yeah, you know, he's special. He's special.
1: He can do it all. He can win both awards there. All right, number two. Bump, we saw the news yesterday. Matthew Stafford getting a one-year extension, $55 million. What do you think of that? And does that price point mean anything for Sam Darnold when he starts to look at a future contract?
6: One, I think it's well-deserved. Congratulations, Matthew Stafford. Had a career high when it comes to touchdown passes last year, only 8 interceptions, was a league MVP. He's doing it in his late 30s. I always support the elder statesman in the NFL. So congratulations to him. I think it's well-deserved. What's it do to Sam Darnold? It's kind of weird, Lefko, because it's like Matthew Stafford deserves that $55 million. And if I'm Sam Darnold, I could say, look, I've done almost everything that Sam Darnold has done already. I've won a Super Bowl. I've been all pro. I've been a pro bowler. I haven't won an MVP. But there's an argument for Sam Darnold if he wants to go that route. But then I think about Sam Darnold and his personality and what I know of him. And I don't think he's money hungry. I had to look it up yesterday. He's made over $100 million in his career. It's not like he's hurting for money. And he seems like a team type of guy. Like, he wants to make sure that the Seahawks have enough money to keep this thing going. I feel like he wants to be here for a long time. So if I'm Sam Darnold's agent, I'm in his ear saying, look, bro, we might be able to get some more paper out of this. We might want to, you know, try to renegotiate or do something. But knowing what I know of Sam Darnold, I feel like he's going to be good with the 35, 37 that he's getting. I think he's worth more than that because of what he's done in 1 year with this program. And I think if he has another good season, then he really should be asking for more money. But you know what the fans love, Cole? They're going to say, you know, you got to be a team guy, take less money. Never take less money. If you can get more money in the NFL in any league, you go ahead and take it, because as soon as you are not capable of performing at a high level, the league will get rid of you. So I think that it does make Sam Darnold's agent perk up a little bit, but I think Sam's all right, and he's going to play this contract out.
1: Yeah, I know sticker shock comes into effect when you're talking about potentially paying a quarterback upwards of now probably $55 million, and Sam Darnold much younger than Matthew Stafford. You know, you and Stacey had a great conversation about kind of assessing where he is, because there were these rankings that came out about quarterbacks over, what, the next few years, and Darnold may be a little lower than people thought, but, you know, if he does this again, how can you not think he deserves $55 million if you are Darnold and you're his agent? And that's just, it's kind of the price point now, it feels like. So that might happen if Sam Darnold does this again. And you know what? In my mind, I feel like it'd be hard to argue against giving him something like that, because, hey, Matthew Stafford's going to be 39 and he's getting $55 million. Sam Darnold's just to be entering his 30s and might be coming off another year like this.
6: Yeah, that's a great point. My man is young. It feels like he's been in the league 15 years, and he's only, what, 28, 29 years old.
1: Yeah.
6: I mean, if he's able to at least get this team to the conference championship again and cut down on the turnovers, he definitely should get paid more.
1: He will be 29 in a couple of weeks. So, yeah, still
6: June 5th, right?
1: Yeah, June 5th. There you go. Look at that.
6: There we go. Look at that.
1: Walking
6: my guy.
1: Football encyclopedia. Michael Bumpus right there. That was impressive. All right, number three. Bump, a couple days ago on here, Brock had this breakdown about potentially a joint practice with the Seahawks and the Cowboys. Now, a couple things jumped out at that for me. Yes, joint practices, we've seen how beneficial they can be, but the Seahawks play the Cowboys in the regular season. Later in the year, it's week 13, but how would you feel about a joint practice against the Cowboys? Is it a big deal they play each other against in the regular season, or is that something you think is beneficial to get done in preseason?
6: I'll tell you first, like I told Stacey, if Brock has an inkling of something, it's probably true, because my man is connected.
1: I know. I was thinking, well, it's probably going to happen. And that's, I'm just curious about the implications of it. But I'm not going to doubt him.
6: Yeah. I wouldn't. You know what, Lefko? It wouldn't bother me. I mean, a lot of people make, you know, a lot of noise about teams practicing against each other, playing the preseason, playing the regular season. The film is out there. The one question I would have is, do we want to show the Dallas Cowboys what a Fleury offense looks like, right? Because no one really knows. Fleury has an idea what he thinks he's going to be, but he don't know until he get out there and deals with his personnel and starts the install. But the film don't lie. Like, by the time you play the Cowboys, what is it going to be, like November, December, something like that, on Monday Night Football?
1: Whenever week 13 is.
6: Yeah, the film's going to be out. It's not like the proof is in the pudding. I'm going to have him on the Seahawks and the Cowboys by then. So, and when you do these joint practices, everything is so basic and vanilla. You're not pulling out any trick plays. You're running stuff that you ran last year. It doesn't bother me at all. And I think that it's important that you get this high level competition, because we feel like the NFL season is going to go to 18 games here pretty soon. So you're only going to have two preseason games. Joint practices are for the veterans. This is where the veterans really get going and get their reps in. Doesn't bother me at all, because by week 13, the Dallas Cowboys are going to know exactly who the Seahawks are, and the Seahawks are going to know who the Cowboys are. Let's just go compete and give Hard Knocks something to talk about.
1: Well, I was going to say, what about us, though? Selfishly, I'm worried about the logistics bump. You know, the circus the Cowboys bring into town. Now imagine bringing all that for a joint practice and Hard Knocks there. That could be room in the media room at the VMAC. We're going to be out in the parking lot doing our shows during training camp.
6: It's going to be bad for us for sure. We're going to be taking that shuttle over to VMAC to get in. But, you know, it's a lot of people talk about, like, the distractions and stuff of the cameras and all that. These players are so used to that, man. This is what they do. When they put their helmets on, they're out there practicing, those cameras don't even exist until maybe after a play if they want to shine a little bit. But, yeah, for us, it's going to be tough, man. We'll be parking at Target.
1: Well, sure. And, you know, trying to get on the show, right? And some of us on this station, I think, are angling for a cameo on Hard Knocks. I won't name names, but, you know.
6: Stacey's getting on for sure. Okay, I'll make sure my girl get on there.
1: I'll ask her about it. She's joining us later today as well. I know Stacey's going to try to be a star on Hard Knocks. We'll see if that happens. That's Michael Bumpus for Blue 88. Thanks, Bump. Appreciate it. Safe travels in here.
6: Keep shining, Lefko. I see you, baby.
1: All right. I'll see you here soon. Literally here. Bump and Stacey coming up at 10 o'clock. Until then, though, we have a lot to get to still coming up here on Brock and Salk, including some of the more interesting conversations this week. One on the football side, and then another one with some insight on Cal Raleigh and more from the catching perspective. Things you're going to have to hear here. We'll get back to some of the better parts of what happened on the show this week when we come back here for you in review coming up. It's Brock and Salk on Seattle Sports and the Seattle Sports app.
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15: 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He really embraced Christianity, but the very people he was protecting are the very people that dispossessed him of his home site.
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16: 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This is the site of Chief Gary's first school that taught agriculture and Christianity to his people from the lessons he learned in Manitoba.
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32: Brock Heward and Marcus. Sorry about just Mike.
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1: I just had a couple of good conversations here on Brock and Salk. Our Mariners insider, Shannon Dreher, with a lot of insight on J.P. Crawford. Wild to think that he's going to be the longest tenured shortstop in Mariners history. Certainly he's the longest tenured active Mariner right now. So Shannon had some good insight on that and then how this situation might play out when J.P. Crawford actually moves over to third. He offered to move over to third, but you're going to make sure that he's ready to do so. He took some infield on Wednesday, didn't throw because of the tricep. So we'll see. I mean, the lineup comes out later. Will he even be in it? Is that tricep still kind of bothering him when he throws? A lot to kind of look out there, but that's kind of going to be the question for Crawford, and Shannon had some good insight. And then Michael Bumpus with some good breakdown of what to expect at Seahawks OTAs. Now, those are just a couple of conversations. There are many good conversations that happen on this show all week, and we're going to catch up with some of the best of them in For You in Review.
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34: 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We've got Joel Klatt. Good morning, Joel.
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30: This is For You in Review, brought to you by the Seattle Sports YouTube page, where you can find the full version of every interview.
1: Yeah, all these conversations are up there, certainly worth checking out. Maybe listen, we're in a commercial break or after the show if you missed the full convo, but we're going to highlight some of the better parts of these conversations from this past week, including some great timing. I don't know if Brock planned it this way, but to have AJ Pierzynski on right after the piggyback situation, it became literally the talking point of the entire day leading up to Wednesday.
0: We did not plan it that way. He had an in-house plumbing issue, like a leaky pipe the week before, and then we were able to reschedule him.
1: Can I tell you that, okay, Tuesday, leading up into the game, I was joking with Wyman. I said, I bet we're going to say the word piggyback 100 times. And I was joking. I kind of thought, like, oh, that's an extreme number. It's not going to come close to that. It's just you're going to hear that term a lot. I think it was way surpassed that, maybe 200 times, and we're still talking about it because of how everything played out. So it was some fortuitous timing that AJ Pierzynski came on the show right after that, and he had a lot of questions for Brock and Salk about the piggyback situation.
2: My first reaction was, why did Munoz not start the ninth? And then I realized that I guess they were trying to piggyback to get him right, to get Castillo right, which also didn't make sense to me. But again, I'm not Dan Wilson. I didn't understand. So that was my first question. Is I'm like, when I woke up and I saw the box score, I was like, wait a second. Why did Munoz, who's one of the best closers in baseball, not start the ninth inning? And then I realized, oh, I guess they're trying to get Castillo right. And I was confused by that. I mean, this is a game you're trying to win. Every game matters, and you're not pitching your closer, and you bring him into a situation where all he can do is blow the game. So that was my first question about last night's game. And you guys have to answer that for me, why they did that. I don't know. I'm sure Dan Wilson had a reason for it.
0: He kept questioning himself because he's like, I'm all the way in Florida. I don't watch every game. Like, he kept thinking there was something he was missing, and we're like, no, not really. It just really went poorly and probably should have gone differently. You're right.
1: Yeah. This is not part of For You in Review, so sorry to veer off topic, but similar lines. So Bob Stelton, obviously, Wyman and Bob, he just got back from Italy in his travels through Europe. Yesterday was his first day back, and I had to explain to him and kind of fully brief him on what happened because he was just following the box scores, but you don't understand truly the totality of this. And so he was asking the same kind of questions, like, well, was Munoz available? Had he pitched the night before? It's like, yeah, but just the night before, not 2 days in a row. And then he said, well, what was the situation with Miller? What was his pitch count? What was Castillo doing? And I was like, no, it unfurled kind of like you're confused about that. All these things, in a sense, worked well. But then you get to the ninth, and that was the biggest issue. Some people had an issue with Bryce Miller getting pulled after 72 pitches. Yeah, sure, he was dominating, but that worked fine because you turn to Ferrer, lefty on lefty, gets out of the inning. Castillo gives you two solid innings. You're trying to stretch him out? Good. Okay. Not often do you get it perfectly.
0: I still think, to me, that's
1: like
0: less
1: that.
0: Of a piggyback and more of you're just moving Castillo to the bullpen.
1: Yes. I mean, but hey, if you're going to call it what
0: whatever.
1: You want.
0: Someone said
1: sure.
0: that's semantics the other day.
1: It is semantics. But here's my...
0: I mean, you could just tell him you're moving him to the bullpen at that point.
1: But I think even if it doesn't work out, if the plan was, you know, 5-4 or 6-3, two innings, you're stretching a guy out to a point. It's not going to be the situation every single time. If they do this again, if Castillo is the second man in, which sounds like he might not be, but if he is, maybe pitches four next time. This happens in a start sometimes too. So I didn't get all worked up about the, oh, well, he only pitched two innings, because we've seen starters go out and get shelled, only go two innings or maybe inning and a third. That doesn't change the fact that they're still stretched out as a starter. So for Castillo to have that happen once, I was like, oh, that's okay. You know, that's, hey, two innings, maybe you didn't want him like that.
0: It was a little weird how that all went down, but I don't think the Ferrer decision to Castillo was anything anyone was too upset about. That made sense.
1: So it all made sense until the ninth. And then, you know, it's been very litigated. And yeah, I know there's that counter argument about, well, yeah, if the offense does anything, you're not in that situation. I don't like that argument for the sense of the offense could still have done something and it could still be a one-run game. It wouldn't have changed the fact that it's a one-run game in the ninth inning. You have the lead. That's what your closer's for. So AJ Pierzynski, a lot of valid questions. I mean, we wouldn't be talking about, well, yeah, the offense only had one hit if, say, they had scored four runs. What if it's a 4-3 Mariners lead going to the ninth? It's the exact same situation. The offense has done their part. So that, oh, the offense had one hit. You know, I throw that argument out the window. In that game, crazy as it sounds, they had done enough to get you the lead. Sometimes it's going to be ugly like that. So you have the lead. That's the situation you're in. That's where the closer comes in. It's not part of this segment. I know we're getting back to the guest, but it was just the chaos behind it all and why Monday is going to be fascinating as well. So we will see what happens there. But on a completely separate vein, the football side, you guys also talked to Kurt Menefee. He had some good insight about the season opener and much talked about as well. The Seahawks are opening the season on that Wednesday night. We had speculated it would be the Bears, a high-profile matchup. You draw everyone in, start off the season with two very good teams. One's a great offensive team. One's a terrific defensive team. You have that kind of flashy coordinator matchup in Ben Johnson versus Mike McDonald. No, it's the Patriots. And Kurt Menefee had a couple of good reasons why he was surprised by this decision as well.
3: The lead-in to that first game, you know, there's hype, especially from people that aren't fans of those two teams. And yes, you'll have training camp and all that stuff, but this will get a lot of attention from people that aren't football fans, from the TMZs of the world, from People Magazine, that will happen. Whereas if you had that rematch, obviously they're on the schedule, week two, week five, whatever, then you get into the routine of, hey, it's another game on the schedule. You know, yes, it's a Super Bowl rematch, but you keep it focused on football. So I was surprised that they would put that out front and center, knowing the world that we live in and all the things that are going on around that Patriot team and Mike Vrabel right now, that they would put that in the national spotlight to start week one, because I didn't think that would be the way that, you know, New York would want, meaning the office, would want the football season to start off with people talking about everything but football.
1: I'm stunned by that because of everything that Menefee just outlined. Now, I understand that someone else brought up the point, I can't remember who it was, that this matchup loses its luster as the season goes on because the Patriots might not be good. So you can hype it up as, hey, Super Bowl matchup, it's only going to be a thing and this event that you want to watch in week one. Because if the Patriots are bad and they're playing in week seven, it's just another game. But because of that, I am surprised by the fact that, yes, this scandal that has taken over everything beyond football, it's a pop culture story at this point where people outside of football fans know about it.
0: Menefee went on to say that this is like the thing that people have asked him most about in years.
1: So why does the NFL want that distraction looming over the start of the season, their marquee event to kick off another football season, and all the extra attention from all these kind of avenues that don't usually pay attention to football? Sure, maybe ratings. I know he kind of weighed in on that as well, and there's been some talk that, all right, maybe they wanted to goose up the ratings. I don't think the NFL has to worry about ratings for a season opening game. They print money when it comes to ratings. They always have the highest rated games of, you know, anything. I'm not sure that would be a factor. And I don't believe, from what we know about the NFL and Protect the Shield, that they would want all of this attention that draws away from the football side of it. But for whatever reason, they did schedule the Patriots on the opening matchup for the Seahawks. So that is your season opener, and it will be much talked about this offseason and leading up to week one, certainly. That is For You in Review. All those conversations up on the Seattle Sports YouTube page. 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So check them out, Seattle Sports, on our YouTube page. A lot of good social media clips put out from these interviews as well on all social media platforms. So that's all out there for you. All right, we have to get through some logistics of this Mariners-Royals series, some important things you need to know about this matchup coming up this weekend. 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
21: 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Holy smokes, the Mariners have the lead.
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2: 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Here's what you need to know. Up first.
1: Well, it's the first of three for the Mariners against the Royals later this afternoon. 4:40 first pitch, 3:30 pregame show begins here on Seattle Sports. The Mariners are going to face a lefty for Kansas City. It will be Noah Cameron, although two lefties for the Royals have been placed on the IL, Cole Reagans and Chris Bubich, so you won't see any of them, but Noah Cameron, left-handed pitcher, gets the start today. Coming off a start against the Cardinals, went six innings, gave up three runs. There have been runs scored on him, but we also know the Mariners and their issues sometimes against left-handed pitching. On the other side, Logan Gilbert gets the ball for the M's. Now he enters this one having given up currently the highest hard hit rate of his career so far. But Jeff Passan earlier this week on this show was breaking down why he isn't worried about Logan Gilbert.
19: I looked at all 11 home runs that Logan Gilbert's given up this year, and almost every one of them has something in common. They are pitches right over the middle of the plate. And that, if you want to make the case that Logan Gilbert is leaving too many pitches in the heart of the plate, and that, you know, with hitters as good as they are these days, that you cannot do that because they're going to get punished, I cede that to you. I think that is fair. He is missing too much. But I think that can be fixed. Right? Logan Gilbert, over his entire career, it's not George Kirby command, but it's well, well above average command compared to the average major league pitcher. As long as he's keeping the ball on the corners a little bit more, he's going to find himself in a lot more effective place.
1: So Gilbert with the start this afternoon, and then George Kirby gets the ball on Saturday. Brian Wu wraps up the series on Sunday. And this series, especially on the road in Kansas City, has been kind of defined by crazy offensive outputs or absurd comebacks, some blown leads for the Mariners over the past few seasons. Last year, though, ended in good fashion, a series win. And in game one of the series, Cal hit two home runs. Dominic Canzone had a career-high three in the Mariners' game one win. Who knows what will happen, but first pitch, 4:40 this afternoon.
2: Here's the second thing you need to know.
1: A lot of intrigue with the Mariners' prospects as well. Tonight, Cade Anderson will make his eighth start of his pro career. Encountered some adversity last Friday, the first bit of adversity that he's encountered at all this season. He allowed five runs on six hits in four innings. Despite that, an ERA that was 0.38 at one point, and then still a minuscule 0.60. Now, after all that, it's still only 1.85, his ERA. And Anderson, an absurd strikeout-to-walk ratio. He has struck out 51 batters. He has walked just five in 34 innings of work. He gets the start tonight. And kind of an interesting callback there. The other side of this matchup, former Mariners prospect Gerangelo Sainja was part of that trade to the Cardinals, that three-way trade for Brendan Donovan. He has an ERA over six this season. I had a nice start, though, last time out. 10 strikeouts down in his last start. And in Everett, Felton Celestin extended his hit streak to 25 games last night, three away from tying the Northwest League record of 28. He's become must-watch every single game as well for the Aqua Sox.
2: Here's the third thing you need to know.
1: A couple of NFL notes to get to. Some quarterbacks are happy with their new contract situation, as in the case with Matthew Stafford. Don't want to get his wife, her scorn. Did you see she had some posts about the disrespect? There was one of these shows, I'm sure, called him Matt. And then his wife posted something about, I cannot believe the disrespect. He's been in the league, blah, blah, blah. Matthew, not Matt.
0: She's all right, a lot.
1: Whatever. So I'm sorry. I'm now in. Endured her scorn there. But Matthew Stafford signed a one-year, $55 million extension. And he's going to be in Los Angeles through the 2027 season. He'll be 39 years old on the final year of that contract. But for the Ravens, they want Lamar Jackson to sign a new contract because next year, Lamar is going to have an $84 million cap hit in 2027. So the Ravens want Lamar to sign. Lamar, for a couple of reasons, does not want to sign yet. ESPN's Jeremy Fowler broke those reasons down.
22: They believe he's going to be back soon, that this isn't really a boycott situation.
3: However, when it comes to his contract, they do seem to be in a bit of an impasse because the Ravens wanted this done. They've been clear publicly and privately that they want to extend Jackson, who has 2 years left on his contract. That hasn't happened yet. And I have talked to some people around the league who wonder, does Lamar want to get through this year, go ball out in 2026? The market's going to go up because you have a lot of young quarterbacks next offseason who will be eligible for contract extensions, like the Drake Mays, Jaden Daniels, Caleb Williams. He could up those players with a new deal and up his value.
1: That'll be interesting to watch. Lamar, tough season last year, dealt with injuries that kind of derailed his year, but still one of the most dynamic quarterbacks in the NFL. And we're seeing guys like Matthew Stafford get $55 million at 38 years old for 1 year. Yes, what can Lamar Jackson get? Or all those young guys that Jeremy Fowler mentioned. Oh, the quarterback situation just continues to be kind of out of control when it comes to contracts. And there's always that evolving mix of you have to pay a good quarterback, but how can you win if you're paying a good quarterback X and you don't have the rest of your money to fill out on the roster? No, it's an evolving problem for GMs everywhere. Something that the Seahawks right now don't have to worry about yet. Sam Darnold going to be, close to a $38 million cap hit. Eventually, you're going to have to make that decision. He's got 2 years left on his contract. A couple other things you need to know. Playoffs going on in the NBA and the NHL. They're in the conference finals in both of these leagues. The Knicks took a 2-0 series lead in the East. And then Game 3 is tonight in the Western Conference Finals. Even if you're not an NBA fan, I think you got to get galvanized and root against the Thunder. I grew up in Indiana standpoint, it was amazing for two reasons last year to see everyone here root for the Pacers. That was a lot of fun. I was like, oh, cool, we can all root for the Pacers. And then it wasn't fun in Game 7. But until then, it was a lot of fun. So you're rooting against the Thunder, the Spurs, and Victor Wembanyama have home court now. Game 3 of the series tonight, series tied at 1-1. There's a situation we want to talk about with that coming up at 9:30. We're going to do Whose Shoes, and there is a shoes question we're going to throw out when it comes to the NBA. So we will talk a little NBA coming up later. Then in the Stanley Cup playoffs, the Hurricanes lost for the first time in the playoffs. Montreal, who has won back-to-back Game 7s to get to the Eastern Conference Final, storm past them. I mean, I do too. I mean, the Bruins, Canadiens, I certainly understand. But the way they beat the Lightning, just infuriating. They had 9 shots, and they beat the Lightning. I'm never going to forget that game. It was maybe one of the most infuriating sports watches I have had. So for them to do that, and then Buffalo, they kind of choked as well in Game 7. Poor Buffalo. Just heartbreak city.
0: That was a good series, though.
1: That was a good series. But Montreal storms through, and then they scored 4 goals in the first period yesterday. So they take Game 1 against Carolina. Game 2 of the Western Conference Final tonight. Vegas on the road also got past the Avalanche. Kind of a theme, though. The teams with rest came out a little rusty. Carolina had been off for like 2 weeks. They swept, and then they were watching Montreal and Buffalo go 7.
0: I think that makes sense. We see in the hockey playoffs a lot that the hot hand keeps going.
1: And then the Avalanche, I don't think the rest was as extreme, but they won in 5. They were a little bit rusty. Vegas took Game 1. So Game 2 tonight, be interesting to monitor that series. That
0: is. If the Hurricanes got T-shirts.
1: They what?
0: Wonder if the Hurricanes got T-shirts. The same owner Tom Gundon as the Trailblazers, right?
1: That's right.
0: They didn't get playoff T-shirts. He's cutting costs left and right.
1: Apparently, I mean, we don't have time for this, but apparently the Hurricanes are well-run. Or, you know, they've been successful, maybe despite what Dundon has done. But, yeah, the Blazers situation, not good there. And he just slashed a ton of front office jobs. So something to monitor there when it comes to the Blazers and Tom Dundon. But we have to get to, I don't know, do I call it the most entertaining 20-plus minutes in radio, the most chaotic, the most uncontrollable 20-plus minutes on a Friday. Certainly, yes, that's a good word for it. The most adventurous 20-plus minutes coming up. G. Scott will join me in here. 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
6: I'm 4 News Now meteorologist Matt Gray. Sunshine in mid-70s here as we wrap up the week and get ready for the holiday weekend. Going through the weekend, we'll see warm temperatures close to 80 on Saturday, mid-70s and sunshine for Sunday, and then cloudy skies with a chance for rain by the end of the day on Memorial Day with highs in the low 70s.
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23: All right, it's 8:30 on a Friday morning. You know what time it is. If you're not watching on the stream, G. Scott has a big smile on his face. He's excited. He is ready to go.
24: Hey!
23: I love that you always come in and ask me what we're talking about, because I have no say in this. You're just going to come in, and we're going to talk about what you want to talk about.
24: Man, first of all, I just want to let all the listeners know, when I find out and found out, they're like, hey, Brock and Salk won't be here on Friday. It's just going to be Lefko. And guess what I said behind your back? I'm like, man, I love Lefko. Seriously.
25: He really does. That's not the first time either.
24: I mean, seriously. And just so you know, and by the way, Mara knows me very well. By the way, Mara just celebrated 11 years being here.
23: So congrats, Mara. But I saw that out there.
24: Yeah, but I've been knowing Mara for that long. And even when she was away, I was like, come on back.

0: back. Mm-hmm. Anyway, but I just want to say that if I didn't like you, I promise you, Mar knows, I would not fake this.
1: Yeah, no, this is tough to fake.
0: It's very hard for me to fake
1: 20 plus minutes
0: people.
1: In a small room.
0: Yeah,
1: together.
0: No doubt.
1: Yeah.
0: Okay, but you asked me what we want to talk about. Well, I ask you, and then I end up telling you what we're going to talk about. There's a texter that texts in. And by the way, I love the text line.
1: Yeah, I do too.
0: Do you?
1: I love the text line.
0: On you guys' show, do you guys talk to the text line?
1: I love the text line. Okay. We make fun of them on Fridays. Today is Mean Text on Wyman and Bob.
0: Oh, you guys make fun of them?
1: Yeah.
0: Okay.
1: We also interact with them. They have sometimes they have some insightful information.
0: Oh.
1: Sometimes.
0: Okay. So a text from the 949 says, hey, be brave and open the phone lines for G. Scott. Now, look, Brock and Salk will never do that. Like, they just won't do that because they do their time. What do you guys do at Fridays at what, 9?
2: Usually at 9:30, but we're not today, so we could do
0: it. Oh, okay.
1: But G won't be here.
0: Okay, I won't be here.
1: Yeah, yeah, yeah.
0: So, okay, and so I go to say that, and you are like, no.
1: No.
0: Why?
1: Because we're talking. I don't want to hear from them. I want to hear from you.
0: But do you think in the radio world, what do you think about calls?
1: Like, calls have kind of fallen out of practice. You know, it's a very old school radio way. And not to say it doesn't work. There are situations where something eventful happens and you want to get the pulse of the people. So I'll give you the best example when I think calls work. If you're asking them about a specific memory or something that can't be conveyed through text. Now, a text line's great because they can text in whatever, and it's immediate, and it's quick reaction. You don't take away from the flow of a show. When you go to phone lines, there's this whole rigmarole of like, all right, let's go out to so-and-so. Hey, you're on. Oh, what? You can't hear us. Turn down your radio, blah, blah, blah. It just derails the flow of a conversation. You're hearing so many disparate thoughts that you don't really have this back and forth.
2: I don't know if you know this about G, or about Lefko G, but he's very structured.
1: Yeah.
0: Okay.
1: Process-oriented, you know?
0: Okay.
1: Mike McDonald.
0: Yeah. Right.
1: Process.
0: Right.
1: All that.
2: Maybe that's why he gets
1: for a
2: nervous
1: number of reasons.
2: When he talks to you.
1: So a number of reasons for that.
0: Thanks, Mark.
1: Yeah.
0: I appreciate that. Go ahead.
2: No,
0: keep going, bro.
2: This segment is not structured.
1: No, I it's fine because I actually don't have to worry about filling time. I know like we're gonna somehow talk for 20-some minutes. That's why I'm always confused. And you're like, what are we talking about? I was like, right. Oh, we could talk about JSN's trophy. I do want to ask you about that.
0: We're gonna
1: talk about that. Yeah. But I'm like, I know we're just gonna talk about whatever. Right. So we don't have to structure this one. Mm-hmm. It's something where you're ceding control, in a sense, to listeners. Mm-hmm. And people are tuning in, you hope, to hear you or whoever is on this show. Mm-hmm. Especially in an age of very rapid attention spans, and you don't have the time or luxury to hold someone's attention for 20, 30 minutes.
0: Sure.
1: People are tuning in for maybe 2 or 3 minutes, or maybe 5 minutes when they're going somewhere. Or they're on a walk listening on a podcast. And I think we like to think, hopefully, hey, you're tuning in because we can provide something to you. So if you're giving that control over to listeners every so often, some people, that's fine. Some people, they don't like that. I love the text line because you can interact on your own volition. Oh, here's this radio behind the scenes. This 101 that I'm sure is fascinating to everyone. But, you know, you can throw out a question. And we've done this on here. We get a lot of good answers. We also get some kind of confusing answers.
0: Mm-hmm.
1: You know, you have the ability now to sift through and filter, and the ones that don't make sense, you're not reading on air. So it doesn't disrupt anything. The good ones, you can interact with and acknowledge those. Phone lines, you have no control. You could have someone who has an amazing answer. You could also have someone who maybe they have a good thought, but they can't express it well on air. Mm-hmm. Either, you know, they're quiet. They aren't confident in what they're saying. So it drags on. So,
0: okay.
1: Yeah. Those are a number of reasons.
0: No. But here's the thing, though, Lefko. I'm going to tell you, first of all, the reason why I do like you, I like you, actually love you, Lefko. And the reason why is because one thing I know about you, you don't walk around here and try to be other people. I respect folks that are in their lane. This is what they do, right? You have structure, systems, all that kind of stuff. I love that, right? So I'm getting to the bottom. And by the way, I don't think that what you're saying is a bad thing. I'll give you my take since I've gotten in the radio world, which is recently. So, Mar, if you've been here 11 years, I think I got here 12 years ago, right? Or 13 years ago. Anyway, my thing is that I hate structure. I've always hated structure because it's boring, right? Structure is boring.
2: That's why you guys are fun together.
0: And that's what I'm saying. Exactly. And I'm pointing this out. So, whereas I'm understanding what you're saying, that, you know, if you listen to a 3-hour show and you give control, if you will, 10 minutes, 15 minutes to the people, right? This is how I've always looked at it and when I came into it. And by the way, just so you know, when I first got into this space, into this radio space, a lot of my people around here, they looked at me like, this dude don't know what he's doing. And they weren't right, and they weren't wrong. I didn't know what I was doing. But the best part of what I did in this space was because I didn't know what I was doing. The problem is you got too many creased jeans wearing, tight drawers wearing people that do this space.
1: Are you talking about me?
0: No.
1: Are my jeans tight?
0: Just in general,
1: I gained some weight, but come on.
0: They wear the tighty whiteies and, well, this is how you're supposed to do things, and you're boring. People don't like boring. The truth of the matter is they like people that mess up. They like people that mispronounce words. They like all of those things. And you want to know one of the baddest dudes to ever do it? May he rest in peace. My dog JC used to open them phone lines up like it was crazy. And I'm going to tell you something. On Saturday mornings, Lefko, man, you think the people didn't want to call and pull up and talk to JC?
1: We don't have to go into the logistics of that. Saturday morning, a little bit different than... during the week, a lot going on. There's different style to that.
0: Oh!
2: I say we open up the phone lines and take one phone call.
1: You guys can do whatever you want.
0: Okay.
1: There are a number of reasons. Like,
2: one phone call.
1: I'll get to the point also. Like, Brock and Salk, people listening for them, so they can call for them. Like, they don't want to call, talk to me.
2: Yeah, but G's never been able to take a call before.
1: No, we can do it now. Sure, I'm saying, like, normally, if you're asking why this is not, like, a normal segment.
2: 866 979-3776. I'm
1: going to
2: take one phone call.
1: No, I don't. You're asking like I care. I don't care. It's more of like, this is not my show.
0: Mm-hmm.
1: So I'll let them do their thing.
0: Yeah.
1: And then when I'm here, we do the show and we don't stray from the norms.
0: Yeah.
1: You know, Brock and Salk, they enjoy calls.
0: Yeah.
1: People are calling in to talk to them because these are the regular hosts on the show. So if we take phone calls, I don't, you know, why would people want to call in for me? That's the thing.
0: But there are people. How long have you been here? Like,
1: I understand
0: four or five
1: there are
0: years?
1: People. Well,
0: there's people that would love to talk to you.
1: There are people that want to call in to be on the radio. I get that, but
0: yes!
1: Also that's not necessarily the best radio.
2: You don't think they want to talk to G? This
1: they
2: is the
1: do.
2: First time we've offered it.
1: Okay, well, call in.
0: 206
1: to talk
0: says,
1: to G.
0: "Get back to sports, dude. Hey, we're going. Don't worry, we're good."
1: This
0: to sports
1: this segment's time. Never about sports, even though I try to make it about sports.
0: Like, think about that. Like, if you're listening for the first time ever, you're like, "Gee, how come you guys don't talk sports? Are you kidding me?" Never. All right, are you really taking a phone? Is Bob really going to take a phone call?
1: That's we'll see what happens.
0: All right. While the phone calls are coming in, and the one that will come, have you guys talked about what's happening? Oh, you got a phone call, Mar? Oh, boy.
2: We have a caller.
0: Oh, boy.
2: Okay. Seth in Olympia wants to talk to G.
1: Okay.
0: Seth, what's up, bruh?
3: Thing right here. So I'm going to go real quick and real fast. G, I've been listening to you for years. I listened to you before you were on the JC show. May you rest in peace. Is my favorite guy that was ever on the radio. One night I'm driving home about 10 years ago, missed my dad the night before Thanksgiving, and I'm listening to 710 Cairo at night. G's also talking about his dad. And I wanted to say thank you for that because it was around Thanksgiving and you got me back in touch with my dad. And my dad had died 20 years ago and I hadn't been able to grieve for him. And that night you talking about your dad who had died, and you talked about him not coming out for the last Thanksgiving. That meant a lot to me, G.
0: Wow.
3: Another thing, I'm from Indiana, and you're from the Midwest, brother. And you told me about a tradition, a sports tradition, that happens 36 minutes from where I live. Well, I grew up poor, so I grew up in a small town, and I never got to go to the basketball games in Indiana and stuff. And you told me about the tradition at Taylor University.
0: Yeah, man.
1: Silent night.
3: And
0: yes.
3: And as they stand up until they score the first point, and then they go crazy and they do this whole thing.
0: Mm-hmm.
3: And you got to tell me about that on the radio, man. And I'm from an all white town, sundown town, racist town of people that don't share culture, that put each other down. And here's this wonderful person, G. Scott from Chicago, Illinois, telling me about my traditions, about my culture.
0: Well,
3: and then as I grew up, you know, I got to volunteer out here. I got to made a little bit of money, and we're able to help in the homeless in the homeless situation we have in Olympia. And we try to do what we can. And then I get to hear your story about your son and about how he connects with another guy who's wearing an Ohio State jacket. And I get to hear about G's story and coming through here. And then I get in a car accident. And as a man, I couldn't work, and my wife had to be the bread provider. And you know how I got through those days? Listening to John Clayton and G. Scott every day for 3 hours from 10 to 1. Just get me through, get me through, get me through. So thanks, G. Thanks for everything you've done, brother. Thanks for what you guys do at 710. I know a lot of people listen to radio, and you guys think it's chewing gum and it's sports, but sometimes this is the only place for a lot of men to go for community. And I really, really appreciate you reaching out to everyone and being who you are. Never stop being real. Love you all. Peace.
2: Wow.
1: Wow. That was powerful.
0: Whoa. Whew. So, I got to tell you. Man. Yo, Seth, here's where you got me. You got me because that one part that you said specifically. And, you know, that's a story that I have not talked about in years. My dad's been now gone 10 years. And the story about that Thanksgiving that you just brought up, I haven't told that story. I think I only told that story then. I've never told that story again. And the story is simple. The last Thanksgiving is I was busy working. I was trying to come up in this space. I knew I didn't want to take off work, and I didn't have the time to go back to Chicago. And I said to my dad, hey, I'll fly you out. You come out here. He says, oh, champ. How about you come out here? I can't come out there. How about you come out here? And I chose to stay here and work. I never saw my dad again. And so for Seth to bring that up, and I just want to tell you, Seth, thank you for that, man. That this wasn't planned. I really appreciate that. And I think that right there, Seth, and everyone else, that's the power of radio. The reason why you guys love 710, the reason why you guys love Brock and Salk and Bump and Stacy and Lyman and Bob and all the, I mean, like, sure, you can talk sports, you blow in the face, right? Like, these is people like you grew up with. Somebody just texted in a second ago, and somebody said that when Mar first started working here, they were 13 years old, right? So, I mean, you think about those moments. And so to hear Seth talk about those things, I know that all of you all have some type of connection. This is the reason why you come to this Seattle Sports Station every single day, because it's like a family thing. And so when I come in Friday 8:30 to come here and talk on the air and hang out with you guys, look, I love it, y'all. You know what I mean? I love coming on. Even, you know, you might not like me, you might like me, either way, it's like being at a Cheers, right? Like, it's no different. That's why that show Cheers was so famous and was so popular for so many years, because it's where everybody knows your name, and you kind of feel that way. So look, man, Mar, don't take no more calls right now, because, man, that call...
2: We can't handle it. Text line is all saying they're in tears and emotional.
0: That call, man, like, I mean, just...
2: I did not expect that at all. It was just on a whim.
0: You didn't... Like, that wasn't planned or nothing?
2: I have no idea. He said, I want to talk to G.
0: Whoa.
2: You know, the great part about that is you always say that people only come up to you and talk to you about when you come on Brock and Salk. But he was listening to you on FM side, right? Also with Clayton.
0: And the thing is that, like, we these moments, man, and, like, you know, these connections and things we talk about. So when you guys turn on Seattle Sports every single morning, maybe you're still listening because your dad used to listen, or your uncle or your mom used to listen, and maybe they're no longer here anymore. So you still have that connection, or you remember when you were in high school or when you were in grade school and you were in the back seat of the car. And right now, somebody's listening right now. and you can remember being in a back seat. You couldn't even, maybe you was even in a little car seat or something like that. But you're in the back seat, your parents driving, and they got on Seattle Sports. They got on JC, John Clayton. They got all of the folks, some of the folks that are still here. And then you get back on. Some of you guys remember when they won the Super Bowl, the 2013 season. Boom, they win another Super Bowl this time. It's like, oh my goodness, Mariners, all kinds of stuff. So, look, man, I just love being here. I didn't know that this was going to go like this. So let's talk about the trophy.
1: No, we can't just transition into that.
2: Man, we got a text that said Seth just dunked on left.
0: Oh, man, that was, whoo, man. Yeah, but you know what, Lefko? I will say this. You're really good at what you do, and don't change, bro. That's the beauty about this. It's like sports and talking about this stuff is like Seattle Sports Station is like golf. All y'all folks out there love golf? Let's talk about it. Well, in your golf bag, right, you don't have the same type of clubs. In your golf bag or here at Seattle Sports, on this station, different hosts, producers, you got a driver, you got a putter, you got a 6-iron, right? And that's what makes the Seattle Sports golf bag a beautiful thing, because you got different things and different things that happen. Brock and Salk, them dudes ain't the same. You see what I'm saying? One's a driver, one's a putter. You pick which one. I don't know. Either way.
2: I don't know enough about golf to figure that one out, but they're definitely different.
0: Oh, man. That was something. All right.
1: Yeah, that was poignant, and that was a very, very intense call and just very powerful call there. Yeah. I'm glad that worked out, you two, and that connection there.
0: Yeah,
1: that did. That was perfect.
0: And most don't know about Taylor. I played there.
1: Yeah. I'm from Indiana too.
0: Yeah.
1: I didn't want to ruin Seth's conversation there.
0: Like the first time I saw that, I was like, man, what are they doing?
1: Yeah.
0: What are they doing? You know, and they were standing up.
1: Did you?
0: They were standing up for a while.
1: Did you play when they did that tradition? Still, how long has that been?
0: They were starting it then.
1: Yeah,
0: yeah. I was. I'm date myself. That was 31 years ago. You know, they were doing some of that. So I don't know if it was a tradition then, but I remember them doing it. So when I saw it on TV, I said, "Hey, I remember that."
1: It's what? So it's like the 10th point of the game or something. It's a specific basket, right?
0: Right, but I think for them, I think then they were standing until they scored.
1: Oh, just the first one. Okay.
0: The first one. Yeah. I think they were doing that because I don't remember them standing that long.
1: So okay. This is a cool, unique thing that Seth called in about and was telling G. And then, it's just a very specific, it's a D3 school in Indiana.
0: Yeah.
1: And they do this thing where everyone dresses up now.
0: Yeah.
1: And it's crazy. It's a huge thing. And they are dead silent in the gym until a predetermined, you know, it used to be the first basket. I think maybe now it's the 10th point or something like that. No sound whatsoever. It's got to be kind of unsettling for the opponent.
0: Yeah.
1: And then all of a sudden, they score and everyone rushes the court.
0: Yeah.
1: And then they celebrate and they go nuts. So what a cool little connection that you and Seth shared there. And then the story is about your dad.
0: I got 4 more minutes before y'all kick me out. Let's have some fun right here. I want, and I'm going to ask Lyle and Mar too, give me your, not what everybody else's is, what is your greatest sports moment? The one, when I say that, it could be your favorite memory, it could be whatever. Just give me one moment in your life where you like, this moment right here, I've never been able to top this feeling right here.
1: As a fan or a competitor?
0: You could do either
1: one. I don't think I've had any. Really?
0: Yeah. Wow.
2: Wait, for someone who's as big of a sports fan as you, where I see you pacing and you can't even sit down?
1: All my teams give me heartbreak. That's the problem.
0: Wow.
1: That's a quick, immediate answer.
0: When
1: Purdue got to the Final Four for the first time in 2024, that was the first time in 44 years. I had not been around for that.
0: That
1: was incredible, because that's a bond. You want to talk, we don't have time to talk about family and friendships and growing up and a shared connection with, you know, your dad and all your friends and something that you shared together enduring all that heartbreak.
0: Yeah.
1: That was it for me. I rushed that answer because we want to get the other two.
0: Hey, by the Ngawa, you got the bullet power, by the way. I used to go to Purdue's basketball camp. This is back when Gene Cady was the head coach. And there was an assistant coach, Bruce Weber, who was my dog, who was actually early on started to recruit me when I was younger. I used to go to Purdue's basketball camp, so I was always out there in that area. All right, Lau, you like 37 years old, right?
4: Yeah, that's a good one.
0: No, seriously. One moment, Lau. And by the way, Lau, I love your passion in sports, Lau. Ain't nobody but you. You're one of the most passionate dudes in sports ever. Give me one moment.
4: As a fan, it's hard to top the Sherman tip because I was at that game. It was nuts.
0: Here's why I respect that. That moment, the Sherman tip, I don't think in Seahawks, anything that the Seahawks have done, I don't think I've ever been as excited. Now, don't get me wrong, I was excited when they won the Super Bowl, and of course I was just excited when they just won the Super Bowl then.
1: Yeah.
0: But when the Sherman tip happened, for me, it made me was like, oh, what about to win it all? Because in that Niners game, and if you guys remember that game, look this up in that Niners game. And look up how Colin Kaepernick was absolutely cooking the LOB in the first half. I mean, they could not stop him. I have a visual of Cam Chancellor chasing Colin Kaepernick, and they couldn't catch that dude. Look up how many yards rushing in the first half Colin Kaepernick had. And then you probably now look up how many he had in the second half. Do you know that they stopped running him in the second half? Thank you for dumb coaching. Anyways, my point, when they were driving, that last moment, man, when they threw that and term tipped that, most people don't even know who caught the interception. But anyway, you know who caught the interception?
1: No.
4: Malcolm Smith.
0: There you go.
4: It was just so crazy because, to your point, with the two Super Bowls they won, you were able to start to mentally prepare yourself for a Super Bowl win with both of them because they won those two Super Bowls pretty handily. Yeah. That was so sudden and such this wave of, tidal wave of emotion. It was just awesome.
0: If y'all was in the building, I wasn't in the building with Cal Riley, you know.
1: That was good.
0: I can only imagine what that was like. Mar, what you got?
2: People hate when I say this, but I'm sorry. My dad's from Boston. It's the reason I love sports. I grew up a diehard Boston sports fan. And so when the Red Sox in 2004, go down 3-0 to their hated rival, the Yankees, and then come back in that series to win the ALCS. And they were such crazy games. A lot of them went 14, 15 innings. That was the coolest sports experience I've had.
1: All right. I have to bring the structure. I'm sorry. Because we have to go. Because Stacey Ross is waiting on the other. You have a show to get to. I know you don't like structure, but your show starts soon as well. So, G, thank you. That was a wonderful, unexpected moment.
0: Shout out to Seth, man. Seth's awesome.
1: Yeah.
0: All right. Gotta go.
1: G's gotta go. Thanks. We'll be back. Stacey joins me here on Brock and Salk, Seattle Sports, Seattle Sports app.
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1: Welcome to here with you on a Friday morning, and as you guys are used to, you just heard G. We keep the great guests rolling, the usual 9 a.m. on a Friday. Stacey Ross is here with me. Stacey, can you describe your hat? This is the first thing that jumped out to me. So if you're watching the stream, you'll see Stacey wearing a blue hat with a dog on it. If you're not watching the stream and just listening on the radio, that's what she's wearing.
2: Mm-hmm.
1: But this is a unique hat.
2: Oh, thank you. Yeah, no, it's my dog. My dog, Lukey, is a beautiful greyhound. His birthday's coming up this summer. He's a Leo. And when I first got him, I got a picture of him before I got him because he's a retired racing greyhound. So they send you a profile of, like, this is who we're going to match you with. It's like a dating show. And so I showed my mom, and my mom was like, that's so cute. And then without telling me, in a very mom way, she got a custom-made hat, like ball cap with Lukey's face stitched onto it. And I was like, oh, I don't even know if I'm getting this dog. Like, what happens if I don't? Now I just have this dog on a hat, but I do.
1: Or what if you got a different dog and then you had a hat with that dog on it?
2: Yeah, it's a very mom. I don't know if anyone else, if their parents are like this, but like my mom had custom art painted of her last dog. She's not like a dog mom, like it's not like that, but like her version of gifts is like, I got you a custom t-shirt.
3: What about the raccoon?
1: Oh, yeah, the raccoon.
2: Yeah, custom art. No custom art for little Rick, but they have about three or four now.
1: So he's still around and kicking and thriving?
2: Little Rick is not, but little Rick, I don't think anything happened to him. I think he's just older. I think he matured, and raccoons, when they mature, I think he went on, maybe had a family. You know what I mean? Like, I don't know what he's doing. He's out there somewhere. Hmm. But so now they have what they think is a mom and two little raccoons. And I keep telling them, don't touch raccoons. I see people post these videos, you know what I mean, of like, oh, this is our pets. Don't touch them. Don't do it. Don't.
1: They have those claws.
2: Yeah. Well, they have rabies. They have all kinds of other diseases. I don't know. Hepatitis. I don't know what they have. But I keep telling them, do not get that close. But
1: it's interesting. Wow. All right. Learned a lot about raccoons today. Oh. Mm-hmm. Fascinating. Well, Stacey, you and Bump had a really interesting conversation about Sam Darnold. Oh, yeah. I like that you waited until I said interesting. Didn't even say the topic.
2: No, I take everything as a compliment. Thank you so much.
1: It was a compliment there.
2: Yeah.
1: That conversation about Darnold kind of led me into thinking, with the news about Matthew Stafford and his, and I told Maura, I screwed up. I called him Matt and the wrath of Kelly Stafford.
2: Yeah, just, you can't do that.
1: Yeah, see, Stacey knew. You know, you call him Matt, his wife gets on
2: Matthew.
1: You. His name's Matthew. So Matthew Stafford's big contract. I was curious about, in the context of how you guys are talking about Darnold in the next few years, what you think a Matthew Stafford contract does for Darnold, who's now looking and saying, oh, $55 million for a soon-to-be 39-year-old quarterback.
2: I don't think it does anything for Darnold. Do you guys think it does something for Darnold?
1: You don't think it affects maybe next year?
2: Was Darnold MVP last year?
1: No, but he's younger.
2: Okay.
1: So it does nothing for him?
2: Okay. No, I just think that Darnold, and this isn't meant to be disrespectful to Darnold at all. I think that Sam has proven so many doubters wrong. He is such a likable person. I think he's a perfect fit for this team. I think that he has surprised so many people in proving that not only can he be a long-term option instead of a bridge quarterback, but that you can be a long-term option and not be like a face of the league MVP. I think that those big tiered contracts matter when you have Joe Burrow or Josh Allen or whoever else signing, and then now Lamar Jackson is up for a renewal with the Ravens, and now we know that there's some kind of like weird, like quiet standoff between him and the Ravens, and Lamar isn't showing up to camp. That's who's affected by like record setting, changing the top of the market salaries. Sam Darnold could get to and win another Super Bowl, and the Seahawks should reward him, but Matthew Stafford was MVP last year. And also, look, Matthew Stafford is going to be 39 just before the start of the Super Bowl, which, knock on wood, we hope the Rams aren't in. This isn't a deal that's going to be this long-term thing that then Sam Darnold will be toe-to-toe with, and you're looking at two quarterbacks that are resetting the market. I just don't think it drastically affects Sam Darnold. I think what affects Sam Darnold is if he continues to win, well, you had 2024 with 14 wins, 2025 with 14 wins, however many he gets in 2026, suddenly you're going, hey, I don't care if I'm not MVP. I deserve to be more than a $36 million cap hit this year, but I don't think it means anything
1: so
2: for Sam.
1: So then what do you think is maybe a range now if he continues along this, everything you're saying along the path of he's a Super Bowl winning quarterback, still continues to do well, then all of a sudden after this season, entering the final year of his contract, and we've seen how absurd quarterback salaries have gotten. What do you think is his range? Because I know you throw it out there. Every time you throw out a $50-plus million dollar a year number, people are like, no, that's too much.
2: I'd be surprised if it goes over 50, but certainly more than he's getting now. I mean, $10 million more than what he's getting now per year would be 43, which wouldn't even be a top of the market deal for, I mean, 46 technically with his cap hit this year. I don't know. Am I wrong? What do you guys think? Am I crazy? I know I'm not looking at the text line. I know that someone out there is saying that I'm hating on Sam, but
1: no,
2: I'm
1: they're
2: not.
1: Talking about raccoons
2: saying,
1: still. They love your raccoon insight.
2: Thank you so much. Yeah. But that's, I think that players are, for the most part, realistic about the kind of tier that they're in. And sometimes you'll have guys where, when Christian Kirk was given a massive salary and you immediately had like 10 other wide receivers plus who were like, hold up, I'm sorry, Christian Kirk got this deal, then you had the market ballooning. If the Buccaneers were to sign Baker Mayfield to a $60 million a year contract, if I'm Sam Darnold's agent, suddenly I'm going, well, hang on a minute. If Kyler Murray signed with Minnesota on a massive deal, which he didn't because the Cardinals are paying so much
1: when Jacoby Brissett signs the $60 million.
2: Of course, yeah, when yeah. Jacoby Brissett signs his $60 million per year, then it's different. Then yeah. you're going, well, hang on, the market's
3: You also
2: now.
3: Have the fact that, you know, Sam Darnold had one of the best defenses in the league on the other side, whereas Matthew Stafford had a defense that had a secondary that was a complete liability.
2: Yeah.
3: And I think he had to carry a little more of the weight.
2: Yes. Have you guys also heard Sam? God, I think he was on the San Clemente podcast, and he was talking
1: Which
2: about...
1: Which is crazy that a town, they're just like, let's have a podcast.
2: I don't think that that's what it's called, but it's...
1: No, it is.
3: It is. It's called the San Clemente podcast.
1: It's literally the town of San Clemente. Yeah.
2: I need to come up with the SeaTac podcast.
1: Yes.
2: And it's just me talking about new additions to the mall. Not the SeaTac mall, which is not in SeaTac. Whatever. I digress. But he was on there and he was not talking about Stafford's contract, obviously, which just happened. But he was talking about Minnesota's decision to go with J.J. McCarthy and not re-sign him. He sounded super rational. He sounded like someone that isn't banging on John Schneider's door right now going, hey, I just got this notification about Matthew Stafford's deal, John. What's going on? He sounds like someone who, to Moore's point, very much understands how he got to and won a Super Bowl.
1: Yeah, I mean, that's a kind of long-term consideration. So we'll kind of put that down the road, but immediate short term OTAs are starting this upcoming week. You guys talked about kind of the second year players you're looking forward to seeing. What about kind of the rookie class? When you go out there and look, who do you really want to see out of this rookie class out there?
2: Oh, Jadarian.
1: Yeah.
2: I mean, yeah.
1: Yeah.
2: You, unfortunately, you don't have an answer that you feel 1,000% confident in running back. And honestly, a lot of teams don't. Like, some teams are transitioning to kind of, is the league like this committee approach where you don't feel 1,000% confident that one guy can just carry your team the way that you used to. Other teams have had free agents leaving or injuries or what have you because it's a position that gets banged up a ton. But yeah, Jadarian, out of just pure curiosity, Bud Clark was a really fun interview, has a lot of energy. And I've been at camp on the sideline when Witherspoon is like the most talkative person. And I'm like, oh my God, Bud Clark and Devin Witherspoon on the same deep. I'm going to be able to hear them from the other side of the field.
1: Yeah. Wow. Well, Stacey, I know you have a show to go prep for, so yeah. We'll let you go.
2: Bye.
1: Survivor finale, huh? Wow.
2: Oh, that, yeah. Well,
1: that slip up? I mean, is it a spoiler? It's 2 days later.
2: No, it's definitely a
1: Jeff
2: spoiler.
1: Jeff spoiled something.
2: Yeah.
1: Jeff Probst. Stunning.
2: Yeah. I think that, you know, the thing with how TV and entertainment is now is that I can never fully assume everything is real.
1: Oh.
2: So even when
1: I think it was a work, like a setup there.
2: Well, I mean, it got Survivor trending.
1: That's true.
2: And, you know, Survivor, while it's been around for 20 plus years, I don't know, or I don't know that like it still has, it has diehard fans, but it's not like the single most watched show. So I guess people talking about it.
1: A little conspiracy theory there. All right. Well, Stacey, thank you for all that insight.
2: Thanks.
1: From dogs to raccoons to football
2: Darnold.
1: And Survivor. Yeah. Fascinating
2: Thanks
1: stuff.
2: So much.
1: All right. Bump and Stacey coming up at 10. We come back. We'll get you everything you need to know about this upcoming Mariners and Royals series. Brock and Salk on Seattle Sports and the Seattle Sports app.
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10: 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Here's what you need to know. Up first.
1: All right, there's an article that just came out that I'm extremely excited to talk about. It's very relevant to one of these topics here in Need to Know, and hilarious timing with the internet and all sorts of information you can find out there, talking about something we're going to mention a little bit later in Need to Know, and coming up at 9:30 in Whose Shoes, and I think it confirms some biases that people have. That's in a second, but the first thing you need to know is that the Mariners begin a six-game road trip later today, the first of three in Kansas City. It's just, I don't know what it is. It's maybe the weather when the past few years the Mariners have played in Kansas City in late August and in late September. Maybe it's the humidity, that oppressive summer heat in the Midwest. But every game has featured some wild comeback or blown lead or some impressive offensive milestone. So last year, game one, Dominic Canzone had three home runs. And then in game two last season, the Royals ended the Mariners' 10-game win streak. And in fact, it was the only loss the M's suffered in that span of winning 17 of 18. That was the only loss. And then in 2024, the Mariners put up seven runs in the first inning in the first game of that series, eventually led 8-0, lost an 8-0 lead, and lost the game 10-9. In 2023, Julio had that insane stretch of 17 hits in seven games, a big chunk of that in the four-game series against the Royals. In the finale, he had a go-ahead home run in the a three-run homer in the eighth, a five-hit game, and the Mariners won 3 of 4 there. And then in 2022, still so memorable that we're talking about it here because I was sitting here getting ready to do post-game, wanting to play the highlight of Robbie Ray winning the National Anthem standoff. And after an 8-run fifth inning, the Mariners took an 11-2 lead. Looked like that was going to happen until the Royals scored 11 runs in the sixth inning. They overcame a 9-run deficit to win 13-12. Well, maybe we have a new chapter added to the craziness of that series in Kansas City. It starts today at 4:40. First pitch at 4:40. Pre-game coverage begins at 3:30 right here on Seattle Sports.
12: Trivia, do you remember who Robbie Ray's standoff was against?
1: No, and I'm so mad because at the time it was someone memorable. I feel like there's a Mariners connection.
12: He was a brief former Mariner.
1: Yeah. Is it a Weaver, right?
12: Luke Weaver.
1: Yes. I knew it was a Weaver, and yeah, there we go.
12: Who's now turned himself into a legit bullpen arm.
1: Yeah.
12: That's, he got paid this offseason.
1: And I think the only reason it became a talking point is because Rick and Gary had so much fun with that. Or maybe it was Rick and Aaron at that point, still on the radio broadcast. They had so much fun breaking it down. I was like, yeah, we're going to play this highlight because the Mariners are blowing out the Royals. It'll be a fun way to start postgame. Nah, didn't happen. But yeah, Mariner on Mariner. What a memory. What a bad memory, I guess, in that situation. But certainly a memorable one.
10: Here's the second thing you need to know.
1: All right, I'll get to this right now. So I was going to wait till the end to mention the NBA Western Conference Finals. You know, we don't talk about the NBA on here. But Game 3 is tonight. Spurs and Thunder. Series tied 1-1. A lot has been made about SGA and whether he's a foul merchant, if he's flopping all the time. So a Yahoo Sports article just came out. Incredible here. Tom Haberstroh, I think I'm pronouncing that correctly. He charted every single shot that Shai Gilgeous-Alexander, SGA, took during the playoffs and found that he falls down on 17.4% of his shots, more than anyone else in the NBA. So, yes, he is a foul merchant. I'm not giving credit to how immersive the article is, but there you go. It's pretty funny there. No? No one else cares about
2: that? Here's the third thing you need to know.
1: More, you're getting ready to weigh in. You had something you were going to say, I felt like.
3: Oh, I just hate that. That's one reason you mentioned, like, sometimes the NHL playoffs are more fun to watch.
1: The NHL playoffs are more fun. No, you're right. The NHL playoffs are more fun to watch. Game two tonight in the Western Conference Final between Vegas and Colorado. I'll tell you what. So even in the midst of game one, things were happening simultaneously. I remember game one of the Western Conference Final. It was Spurs-Thunder. Went to double overtime. That happened right after Sabres-Canadiens game seven. Now, an NBA game, double overtime. Still, that felt like it was dragging because you'd have the timeouts, go down the court. There was a foul call. They had to review the foul. Then there was a challenge. NHL way just up and down the ice. This chaos of you don't know when the game's going to end. Then all of a sudden, it just happens because it's constant action. So, yes, NHL over NBA all times, all the time. But we can root against the Thunder. So we will certainly root against them moving forward here in the Western Conference Finals. All right, final thing you need to know. I think this was kind of known, but the Bears made it official that they have officially exhausted all options in the city of Chicago. Kind of thought it was a bluster or a negotiating ploy to stay in Chicago. And they said, well, you know, we're going to move out to Arlington Heights or we're going to move across the border to Indiana. No, they came out yesterday and said, we are officially leaving Chicago. The only two sites now the Bears are considering for their new stadium are in the northwest suburbs of Arlington Heights or across the border in Hammond, Indiana, which is not far by mileage, but culturally. And the fact that you're this team called the Chicago Bears is light years away. I think some people didn't understand why we all think it's so funny that the Bears are moving to this tiny middle of nowhere town in Indiana because, all right, teams play in other locales and someone made the point, oh, it's like the Commanders playing in Maryland. Well, no, because this is the Chicago Bears in this big prestigious city. They're right in the heart of the city and now they're moving to a different state that is in the middle of nowhere and it's just, you're going to have to go on this 2-lane road to get there. It's the equivalent of what the Braves did moving out into the suburbs, but even more so because you're called the Chicago Bears and you're not even in the city and you're in a different state. I think that's comical. I don't know. Maybe I'm the only one there. So
3: it's just kind of sad. Yeah. They're one of the more storied franchises.
1: That too. I think that's part of the reason is that this is one of these original franchises in the NFL that has been around for, what, over 100 years? And now they're going to move out of their city where they have so many memories. And when you think, all right, the Chicago Bears, there are all these iconic memories of them in the city of Chicago. And now they're just, like every other team, moving out to where there's available land and someone will help foot the bill for a stadium. And that's the future of the NFL there. That is everything you need to know and maybe some more things that you didn't care about, like the NBA, but that you're knowing anyway. When we come back, though, we're going to go dive into what I think might be one of the most depressing Whose Shoes we've had. One topic in particular. This is always entertaining. I kind of requested this game because, Maura, as you know, I'd like to win, even though it's a game that you can't win. Okay, you can't win this. But in thinking of some topic for Whose Shoes, we thought of a very depressing proposition. We'll get into that coming up next. Mike Lefko here with you on Brock and Salk, Seattle Sports and the Seattle Sports app.
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13: I'm 4 News Now meteorologist Matt Gray. Sunshine in mid-70s here as we wrap up the week and get ready for the holiday weekend. Going through the weekend, we'll see warm temperatures close to 80 on Saturday, mid-70s and sunshine for Sunday, and then cloudy skies with a chance for rain by the end of the day on Memorial Day with highs in the low 70s.
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9: All right, you want to know why I don't take callers? Because you get all these well actually people. Yeah, I know. I know the Giants and Jets play in New Jersey. That is not the point. And we don't have to get into this. I want to get to Who Shoes instead. It is vastly different than having the Giants and Jets play in a place that is essentially New York. And, oh, by the way, there are no other teams there than going out into the middle of nowhere in Indiana, farmland, soybeans, corn, and in the state where there's already an NFL team and putting the Chicago Bears there. So if you can't understand the difference, I'm sorry. Feel free to text in and explain that other teams play in other places that are not in the city they're from. 866-979-3776. But I do want to get to some Who's Shoes topics that we thought of. One is hilariously entertaining, but also depressing. So Maura, why don't you take us away and lead us through some Who's Shoes
10: here. Lyle, you're going to have to participate today, too.
9: Oh, Lyle, you got to participate. There you go. Everyone participates.
11: I have to. I feel like I usually do when we do these.
10: Oh, okay. I just think sometimes when Brock and Salk are here, we don't always chime in.
9: I do. Yeah,
10: I just wanted you to know that you.
9: Okay. Maura, I need you to participate on the one that we talked about, the depressing NFL one.
10: Okay.
9: So, yeah, we'll all participate on that one.
10: All right. First up, this is a good one because two guys that are kind of going through transitions right now. Who's Shoes, J.P. Crawford or Luis Castillo?
9: Lyle, you want to start or you want me to start?
11: J.P. Crawford, don't get me started on the whole piggyback thing. So let's just leave it at J.P. Crawford. I'd rather be in J.P. Crawford's shoes.
9: Okay. I mean, he's in the final year of his deal. He might not be back. Yep. This could be it. Yep. Luis Castillo's got another year left.
11: Yep, that's true.
9: Yeah. No, I agree with you, too. I'm fascinated by the piggyback because I didn't realize how contentious it would become and how much of a talking point it would be and how really there's no solution. There's no easy kind of short-term, or there's no easy long-term solution. There's a short-term plan, but there's no way to really extricate yourself out of what's happening right now without maybe making this definitive break from it and then saying, all right, we are doing this now. And it will feel kind of abrupt for one pitcher or the other. So, yeah, it's a weird spot to be in for Luis Castillo. It can't be fun for J.P. Crawford to have to realize, look, your tenure as a shortstop is

0: coming to an end. But I think it's something that he's probably understood for a while. Shannon certainly had a good breakdown about everything he's done and the natural transition of him, you know, as a leader and understanding, you know, it's time to pass the baton to Colt Emerson. So, yes, I'd rather be in J.P. Crawford's shoes because I think he's still going to play pretty regularly, and realizing that, look, you're still a vital part of this team. He's still the captain. And Luis Castillo.
1: Well, and he's still hitting well.
0: Yeah, that's true.
1: You know, Luis Castillo, it's, I don't know, on other teams, I don't think he would be as much of a focal point right now, but here it's looking like even next year you've got Cade Anderson and Ryan Sloan in the wings. Like, what is his role?
0: Yeah, so, all right, J.P. Crawford, I think we agree with that. It's tough for both of those guys. Both shoes not feeling good right now, but yeah, I think we all agree on J.P. Crawford.
2: The shoe? It's gotta be the shoe.
0: Bolted Lyle awake right there.
1: All right, so next up, we
0: have an NFL Lyle
1: one.
0: Doesn't drink coffee. He just plays those sounders and then.
1: No, well, I played it, so yeah. I probably shocked him. Okay, so we have an NFL one. New head coaches in the NFL or with new teams. Would you rather be Mike LaFleur, who is now the head coach of the Arizona Cardinals, or Todd Monken, who is now the head coach of the Cleveland Browns? I'll give you a little background on this one because you were saying you didn't have all the information left go, but Todd Monken, when he got hired, Myles Garrett posted the meme of, you know, the like Popeyes worker taking a break in the back that looks exhausted and frustrated. He posted that to greet his new head coach, and then hasn't spoken to anyone from the team since. Todd Monken was asked yesterday if he has spoken or if he's met Myles Garrett, and he said no. And then you've got Mike LaFleur dealing with the fact that Jacoby Brissett isn't showing up for anything and saying, like, it's no big deal. He's played football. He knows a lot of this stuff.
0: Yeah, this is the most depressing Who's Shoes I think that's ever been thrown out there. It's just both terrible situations.
1: Both bad owners.
0: Both, yeah, we were kind of...
1: Not great quarterback situation. You got a lot of quarterbacks. You don't really have a quarterback in either team.
0: Complete dysfunction from top down, from ownership to front office to personnel. It's just, and they're first time head coaches, right? First time NFL head coaches. So this is what you're walking into. I don't know. At first, I was like, yeah, Michael Furr, I'm sure he has more of a longer leash because, you know, the NFC West is brutal and no one can expect that. But the Cardinals, we've heard how notoriously cheap they are. I don't know how they're going to support him. You have the saddest hostage situation ever with Jacoby Brissett as your starting quarterback, now holding out for more money.
1: You got Carson Beck.
0: Yeah. Okay. So your options are Carson Beck or Jacoby Brissett.
1: Or Gardner Minshew.
0: And then the Browns quarterback options aren't much better.
1: No.
0: You have the Deshaun Watson contract albatross looming over you. Shedeur Sanders and everything that comes with that. I don't know. Dylan Gabriel, sure. I don't know. I think I'm going to lean toward Todd Monken, even with the Myles Garrett thing, because the Browns owners have shown that they'll spend money. They shelled out that huge contract for Deshaun Watson. It was idiotic, but they did it. And then they also did pay for Myles Garrett. So, all right. Hey, you have stars. They'll pay for them. You know, they get scrappy at times. They have some decent players, and they're in a division that is markedly easier than the NFC West. So, in the saddest Who's Shoes ever, I'm leaning Browns on this one.
1: Wow.
3: Yeah, I'll go Browns.
1: Oh, I think I'm going Cardinals. You at least get Jeremiah Love.
0: But what's he going to do? What's a running back going to do if their quarterback stinks and their O-line's terrible?
3: I will say I'd take either of them over the Jets.
1: I don't know.
0: Oh, we got to throw that in there. All right.
1: True.
0: There's like eight options for these Who's Shoes there.
1: That's not a new coach, but yes, I would take a...
0: Second year, though, right? So that's tough.
3: It's just more about, listen, the Browns and Cardinals are not model franchises, but I don't think anything compares to the Jets.
0: That's true. I mean, the Browns, they've had the losingest stretch. There's a big article in The Athletic that's like since 2000... They rank the losing for the NFL franchises, and the Browns have been the losingest franchise in the NFL. So you're dealing with that. But all things considered, if it's just Browns or Cardinals, all right, good luck, Todd Monken. I'm walking in your shoes there.
1: Yeah. I'm just wondering if Myles Garrett doesn't still get traded. That seems contentious. We'll see. All right, next up, we have a 7-10 one. We have two hosts that just got back from European vacations. Who's Shoes? Traveling to Italy with Bob or traveling to Italy with Brock?
0: Wow. All right. Both have their advantages and disadvantages for vastly different reasons. I mean, Brock would be probably a little too much at times.
1: Yeah.
0: Bob would be agreeable, but he also, maybe he would sleep in too long. You want to get out and explore the city.
1: Oh, yeah.
0: I don't know.
1: You're
0: up and at him. Yeah, I'm
1: See,
0: up
1: I'm
0: and
1: gonna
0: at
1: go,
0: him.
1: See, I'm going to go, I would say Bob, because I think maybe you'd do better with Brock, but I think Brock is going to be more like, let's go, let's do this. And he's also going to want to work out. Bob will enjoy the food. I've seen him get down on the dessert buffet at the Seahawks facility or at the games. I think Brock will enjoy the food, but then he'll complain about how he needs to burn like 15,000 calories over the next 2 days, and he'll make you climb stairs with him or something.
0: Brock is definitely, did you ask him about this? Did he wall sit in inappropriate places, like these historic sites?
1: He supposedly says he didn't.
0: Yeah, see, I don't believe that. Okay, I don't know. That's a tough one. No, Bob, we talked to him yesterday when he got back. He ate well. He had a bunch of gelato. He said he ate a ton of pizza, and do you think Brock is doing that?
1: He did, but then...
0: He had gelato?
1: Yeah, he feels like he has to make up for it. He either goes on a fast for like 48 hours, or he does crazy
0: Probably
1: workouts.
0: Probably gets grumpy.
1: Or, yeah, I don't... Yeah. So, Lyle, you don't know Bob as well, but just having... knowing Brock, which would you choose?
3: I was going to say, it makes it a little tougher because I don't spend a ton of time with Bob like Lefko does, but... Yeah, traveling with Brock would be a little interesting. Maybe I wouldn't hate having to go through the workouts with them, so maybe I'll say Brock.
0: All right. Okay. See, yeah, Lyle would like that. Huh. There's no baseball over there, though.
3: Oh, that part's tough.
1: Yeah. He'd probably be trying to teach you stuff the whole time.
3: Yeah, and that's where it gets balanced out to the bad stuff.
0: Yeah, he would be giving you, like, life lessons the entire time out there.
3: Yeah.
1: Lyle doesn't like that.
3: Yeah, actually having to learn is a no for me.
0: Oh, see, Lyle's just like, wait, you said Italy, I'm out. Because you have to learn, you have to go see culture. And
3: Correct.
0: Yeah, all right. So Lyle's answer was like, well, no, I didn't even hear the Brock or Bob part. I just heard Italy, and I said no.
3: Well, you guys asked me to play along. Yeah. The topic here is Italy.
0: That's what
3: I'm not saying I'd ever go to Italy, but...
0: That's why Lyle doesn't chime in on these, huh?
3: Yeah.
0: Okay, that's what I'm learning. All right. Wait, Maura, did you answer? Did I answer? I don't know.
1: Yeah, I said I would go Bob because I think Brock's going to make me feel guilty about what I eat and make me work out.
0: I think I'd go Bob too because Brock, I don't want to work out on vacation. I do like to work out. I need to stay in shape because, you know, I eat and drink a ton of unhealthy food as well. But when you're on vacation you want to explore the sights.
1: Yeah.
0: As much as I'm like up and go out and to see everything, it's more of a relaxed pace when you're out there. It's like, oh, let's get out and explore everything. But there's no set agenda of, oh, we go this time. Maybe we wander over here, hang out here for a few hours. Yeah, and I feel like Brock would just be sprinting from attraction to attraction. All right. That surprised me, but yeah. We're going with Bob.
1: Surprise yourself with your answer. Okay. Let's see. Whose shoes, and you can take this whichever way you want, SGA or Wemby? I mean, SGA is the 2-time reigning MVP, but I think everybody kind of thinks Wemby is the bigger, like, freak that they're just in awe of right now.
0: I'm curious, because we're skewed, about how much hate the Thunder actually get. Like, outside of here, outside of the Pacific Northwest, they seem just like a very vanilla team. So I don't think they're very hated, which is interesting because, you know, from a, well, if the whole country hates you, it's tough to be a villain if you're not wired that way. I wouldn't want to be a villain. But I don't know. I feel like outside of just the fact that he plays for the Thunder, removing yourself from Seattle, if you lived in some random part of the country, if you lived in, like, Nashville or something, I don't know, someone with no NBA ties and you're just watching these teams, people might like the Thunder. It seems dirty to say that, but people might like the Thunder. They seem like a fun team just from a neutral standpoint. If you don't have a rooting interest, they did win the title. SGA's won back-to-back MVPs. Wemby's a freak. He's incredible. I might say SGA, removing myself from the, like, as a Seattle person, I hate the Thunder. But just as a whose shoes, if you're in their shoes, I'd go SGA. Yeah. I have to deal with being called a foul merchant, though, so I don't know.
1: I think I go Wemby. I just like the idea of shocking people, of being like, you're not supposed to be able to do that at that height and, like, that stature. Like, I love that he's doing things that we haven't seen. I had a, what is he, like 7'4"?
0: At least, right? Is it? He looks taller because he's so thin.
1: I don't know. I just think it's fun. I would.
0: 7-4.
1: Good call. I would take Wemby.
0: Yeah.
1: I was running at a track near my house yesterday, and this when I got done, this lady walked up to me and she was like, "I like your height." I was like, "Oh, that's a compliment I've never gotten before. Thank you."
0: Being that tall, though, would have its inherent challenges. Being like for being 7'4", how do you fit into places? You have to always duck. You have to kind of scrunch your frame down.
1: SGA's 6'6".
0: There are no doorways that can fit you. Even these custom-built houses and things like that, you're fine in your house. You know, you build your 11-foot ceilings. But you can't walk through any of these doors. Even the most luxurious plane seats are uncomfortable.
1: Remember Taco Fall?
0: Yeah.
1: When he was with the Celtics, he gave himself a concussion. And they said just stood up too fast in a bathroom with a low ceiling.
0: Yeah, like a normal bathroom. No, it probably wasn't a low ceiling. But when you're 7'6", everything is a low ceiling. So, yeah, I think...
1: Wow, you're really overthinking this.
0: Well, you know how I do.
1: Lyle.
0: SGA.
3: Look, I despise the Thunder, but just talking about the player, I think I'd go with SGA. One, he's won back-to-back MVPs, and two, I just don't know how long this all keeps up with Wemby. I hope forever because he's electric, but when you're 7'4", this can sometimes lead to injuries, unfortunately.
0: All right, so we have some actual news. I know we're going to talk about the big news of the NFL and their PB&J sponsorship, but the Mariners just sent a press release. They have reinstated Victor Robles from the 10-day IL.
1: Oh, nice.
0: Connor Joe optioned to AAA Tacoma. That'd be good to get Victor Robles back.
1: A little bit of help against lefties.
0: Very interrupted start to the season. It's very pretty funny, actually. Bob, because he was gone in Italy, and we were catching him up on everything, he asked me during a break yesterday, he goes, "Well, what's going on with Robles?" I was like, "You know what? That's a good question," because he's been rehabbing for a while. It had been like over a month, and there had been no definitive update, and now he's back.
3: They had to extend his rehab assignment because he was not hitting.
0: Really?
3: Yeah.
0: But health-wise, was the pec healed? It was just like it was taking a while. I mean, it felt like from a pure rehab standpoint, that's a long time to be down there.
3: Yeah, it was. Maybe it was injury-related, but just by the numbers down there, for a while at least, he was really not hitting.
0: Now, that makes it interesting because when you're talking about a left-handed pitcher today, and we know all about the lefties that the Mariners have faced, it's Noah Cameron today for the Royals. The ideal... lefty-righty splits in the platoon going into the season was you would have Victor Robles as your right fielder in the lineup against a lefty starter. So is that going to mean he's immediately in the lineup right now? Perhaps, but I know a lot of the frustration and kind of consternation about these platoons or about pinch hitting in the sixth inning or in the seventh inning during a key at bat was maybe the person that was being pinch hit. Not necessarily like Luke Raley, you're taking him out, but the fact that you go to a Connor Joe instead of more of a regular in the lineup. Now, if Victor Robles is this guy, maybe that helps the Mariners a little bit in these situations. That's not just feeling like, all right, you're sacrificing a key at bat here against a left-handed pitcher. Or when you do go to the bullpen and they bring a lefty in, you counter with a right-handed bat. It's Robles, who's more of an everyday player. Not to say this is going to be an immediate fix. I mean, it was such a slow, interrupted start to his season. What was it? Like, he played in 5 games and then got injured and then came back. And I think it's the potential with Robles. He obviously had a very prolonged start to his 2025 season where he played, the first weekend and then got injured against the Giants. And he never really fully got back. So it represents potential. But if you're talking about this Mariners team and some of the problems that we've been asking for and, hey, the lineup, when are we going to see the lineup start to hit? Getting the regulars back is a key step, it feels like. We've talked about the extent that maybe injuries have played on this team. And certainly when you look at an everyday lineup and not having Donovan and not having Cal, it's a huge difference. Robles is not an everyday starter. He's not going to start against a right-handed pitcher. But he's a guy that probably is your first option off the bench when they go to a lefty reliever. Or today, maybe he's in the starting lineup. But this, you know, when we're talking about questions with the Mariners, maybe we start to see some semblance of a more consistent offense now that you're getting a starter back.
1: Yes, I think that would be huge for this team just to get some of those things that have been moving pieces a little more pinned down.
0: All right, so we don't have to take the rest of the time up with that. I do want to get to the NFL news because it's funny and I think it's relevant here. But yeah, that's the big news that just happened. The Mariners sent the press release. They've reinstated Victor Robles from the 10-day IL. Connor Joe has been optioned to AAA Tacoma. He only played in 12 games with Tacoma. I felt like he was down there for a while. Yeah, five seasons this with Seattle, or no, five games this year with Seattle. Didn't feel like much before he did get injured. Now he is back and maybe in the starting lineup today because it is a lefty starter for the Royals. But before we wrap up, we'll close on a little bit of a lighter note. Going into a long weekend, Memorial Day, hopefully if you get together with family or, you know, you have a cookout or a barbecue, food is certainly a big part of it. And we found two food-related items that are in the news because of something with the NFL and then the NBA. And Maura, you pegged it. You said, hey, Lyle, this is going to be something you're interested in.
1: Well, Lyle's our resident peanut butter and jelly expert.
0: Yeah, Lyle, eats one every day. Have you heard about the big PB&J news in the NFL?
1: So from Adam Schefter, NFLPA reached agreement with Jams to become the exclusive peanut butter and jelly sandwich of the Players Association. J.J. Watt and Caleb Williams are part of a Jams ownership group, and the player-led partnership will make the PB&Js available league-wide this season. I think it's a bit of an upset that Uncrustables didn't win out. What do you think, Lyle?
3: I mean, I think Uncrustables fumbled the bag.
0: Jams are supposedly more healthy.
3: Oh, that's great. Sign me up. I'll eat a bunch of jams. But remember how the report came out last year about all the Uncrustables that were getting eaten in NFL locker rooms? I don't know what happened.
1: It was a large volume.
0: Well,
1: you had jams, Lyle?
3: Not yet. I mean, they're fairly new, I think, right?
0: Is this is like a company that, a couple NFL players have a stake in, isn't it? Like J.J.
3: Yes.
0: Watt?
3: Yes.
0: Yeah. So maybe there was a little leeway to kind of push Uncrustables out of there because you have some prominent former NFL players. But what I think is funny is that they are, supposedly healthier. And
1: their website says 10 grams of protein, jelly made with real fruit, and no seed oil.
0: Well, no seed oil is a big deal because the Titans... This made some news yesterday as well. Robert Saleh announced that they got rid of all seed oils in their facility. And some people thought that was a joke. Some people, I'm not going to get into wellness online and all that. But yes, some really abide by that. So, I forgot the name. Jams? Yeah, Jams does not have seed oil. So there you go. That might have been the selling point for why you picked them over Uncrustables. But some PB&J controversy in the NFL this morning.
3: Yeah, sign me up.
1: We're going to have to eat some jams and some Uncrustables.
0: Well, yes, I was going to say, can you guys do this? I might not be here when it happens, but keep me apprised of what goes on. Lyle, blind taste test, Uncrustables and jams. Now, have you had every Uncrustable flavor?
3: Pretty much. I was going to say, this might be a disadvantage because I know what they taste like.
0: No, but that's why I need you to have a flavor you've never had for Uncrustables, if that's possible.
3: Because for the most part, I just eat the strawberry jelly ones, and then the grape jelly ones. They have other ones now, right? They have Nutella, they have peanut butter and honey.
0: They have so many.
3: I haven't had those.
0: Apparently, this was the talking points in the Uncrustables and jams side by side. Jams do not have a lot of flavors, and Uncrustables just a plethora of flavors. I don't know.
3: Well, jams is also super new, so if you give them 5 years, they might have more flavors.
0: There you go. Lyle, brand spokesman for jams soon.
3: Great.
0: You're here first.
3: Sign me up.
0: Taste test that on the show. This will be like when Salt got those special bananas. Remember that?
1: Oh, yeah, the Gross Michelle.
0: Is that what they were called? Yeah.
1: They were also called, there was another name for them too.
0: But isn't that was the backstory of that, is that was the banana that was in the Laffy Taffy, or like that's the banana flavor?
1: Well, he says
0: something.
1: That the Laffy Taffy flavor... The banana flavor is actually what like original bananas tasted like, and they've evolved over the years. So everyone was saying, yeah, they were wiped out by Panama disease, apparently. So this Gross Michelle version, also known as the Big Mike, is supposed to be the closest to the original banana. So he spent like $80 on a bundle of bananas, and we got them when we were like, they're not that different.
0: Really?
1: Yeah.
0: They couldn't tell the taste?
1: Yeah.
0: Mm. Okay. Well, and then this that Maura, you brought up, this is on Inside the NBA, I assume. Charles Barkley, they were making fun of him for what he eats during the day.
4: During the street party and then one.
5: Just once a day, brother.
6: Once a day?
5: I'm going to eat street meat once a day.
6: My God.
5: Hey, all the other stuff ain't necessary. You I just want chicken and rice, brother, with that white sauce.
6: That's all you... Okay, so that's what it is?
5: And you got chicken, white sauce, onions, and that yellow rice. We good.
6: You don't want no glizzy?
5: No, I don't want all that stuff.
6: There's a glizzy right there.
5: Come on, give me see that little white sauce.
6: All I'm saying is, Chuck, with all of the great restaurants in New York City.
5: You don't want no glizzy, Chuck?
6: You go to a food truck once a day?
5: Yeah, I do. I love it. And ain't nothing y'all can say to make me not want street meat. I don't get
7: I'm not saying you want street meat, but there's a million great restaurants.
5: I go to them at night. But during the day, I want street meat.
0: Charles Barkley just wants his street meat. I know that it's a common phrase. It's just something so funny about the term street meat. It's just there are so many different types of food trucks and to just label it all like, yeah.
1: Makes it sound mysterious in a way that sounds dangerous.
0: Yeah, it definitely does.
1: Yeah, I'm all for a food truck, but I don't know about every day.
0: No, that would be
1: the healthiest options.
0: Yeah. All right. Well, that's how we had to end the show with food, of course, because I'm here. But it's also, you know, Memorial Day weekend. A lot of people are out doing things. If you're cooking out or barbecuing or spending time with family, please enjoy the long weekend. Brock and Salk will be back on Tuesday. Until then, thanks to everyone that was on the show today. Shannon Dreyer, Michael Bumpus.
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3: 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E-L-B-O-W. 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
17: 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And now, it's Rich Eisen.
18: Well, hey, everybody. Welcome to this Friday before Memorial Day weekend edition of the Rich Eisen Show, an OG edition. We got Jerry Stackhouse and Jamal Crawford on today's program.
20: Nice. Go.
18: Combined, that's almost, what, 4 decades of NBA playing experience, right?
20: Sure.
18: What better tandem to help break down some outstanding playoff basketball action? 844-204-RICH is the number to dial on the program. Jerry Stackhouse also reportedly in line potentially for the Chicago Bulls opening in Chicago. So lots to talk about with Jerry when he joins us. And then Jamal Crawford getting set for game 3 in the Western Conference Finals, all knotted up at one game apiece between the Spurs and the Thunder. That's tonight on NBC. And Kyle Juszczyk is going to join us on this program as well from the San Francisco 49ers. It's always fun to check in on them. 844-204-RICH is the number to dial. Already see phone lines are lit. It is a What's More Likely Friday. I've got a top five of the most burning NFL questions remaining now that Aaron Rodgers has signed with the Pittsburgh Steelers. Got that going for you.
20: Okay.
18: Win-loss games. Tell us. Yesterday we had, if you missed it, we had somebody calling in from Australia at 4:30 in the morning Australia time in the middle of his, what he said he was
20: a nurse,
18: middle of his shift in a hospital.
20: He was on break.
18: I got it. He was on break.
20: We were on a break.
18: It was so funny. He pointed out, like, I'm on a break here.
20: Just not like thought people were getting, you know.
18: But he was a Washington Commanders fan who took the time out of his schedule in the middle of the night Australia time to call in and say, my team that I love is going to go 5-12.
20: 5-12.
18: It was wild. That's what we love about the win-loss game. 844-204-RICH, number at all. Hello, Christopher Brock.
21: Hello, Rich Eisen.
18: Jason Feller.
22: Hey.
18: I love the One Team St. Jude hat that you got working today. Always love that. StJude.org for those who want to go ahead and donate. Good to see you over there, TJ Jefferson. Candles lit.
23: Hello, Richard. How are you?
18: Richard is fine. I just went full name third person.
23: America, Australia.
22: Richard is kind.
18: Listen. I'm feeling really good. Not
23: Friday
18: because
23: season.
18: I'm wearing a dark gray shirt with maybe one button too largely unbuttoned. I'm feeling good. Feeling good right now.
23: And I'm feeling.
18: The Knicks are up 2-0. Mm-hmm. Knicks are halfway home to the NBA Finals.
22: Yeah, I tried to tell you guys the series is over.
18: It's not over yet, Christopher. Hey. It's not over yet.
22: Okay.
18: The Cavs were down 0-2 to the one-seeded Detroit Pistons.
22: Great.
18: And that went 7 games before they advanced.
22: Okay.
18: But I'm feeling good. I'm feeling good because they're all contributing. Everybody's cooking here. All 5 starters for the Knicks last night scored at least 14 points. Double figures right there. Bench didn't really need to do very much. Shooting 52% from the floor, 36% from 3. You know, the turnovers, only 6 of them on the night. That's it, just 6. That's all. So it was a very nice W that, again, the Cavs and the Knicks were feeling each other out in the first quarter. Knicks took a slight lead in the halftime locker room. And then push the pedal to the metal in the third quarter. And everyone's wondering, is Kenny Atkinson going to fire off a timeout? He did. He did. Josh Hart, who can be the heartbeat of this team. The Nova Knicks, we all obviously focused on Jalen Brunson, needed his hero ball action on game one in that comeback win, down 22 points. Josh Hart doing it all. He shot 10 of 21 from the floor last night. 10 of 21. He launched 11 threes. The Cavs were basically like, okay, we're not letting OG do it. We're not going to let Brunson do it. We're not going to let Cat launch threes. We're not going to let Bridges. So Hart's like, I'll do it. How many open threes looks did he have last night? I lost track. And then he just does everything else. 7 assists, 2 steals. A full stat line.
22: Yeah, he fills it up.
18: For Josh Hart.
22: No doubt.
18: He does that. The guy who can do everything. Defend. Run the break. Get in people's faces. Get the crowd going. Shoot threes. That's the good stuff right there. So it's 109-93 final. Knicks up 2-0 last year. We all remember what happened last year in the Eastern Conference Finals. The exact opposite. You know, just like another famous New Yorker, the Knicks deciding, you know how to be successful? I'll just do the opposite. You know?
22: Yeah, right.
18: Right? Except they're not jobless and living with their parents.
23: Yeah, it's like, how successful was he really?
18: You know what I mean? Did the opposite.
23: But in the overall...
18: He started ordering differently in the diner.
22: Right, good for the tune.
18: You know what I mean?
23: It lasted 22 minutes, guys.
18: All of a sudden.
22: Right.
23: Then he went right back.
22: He met someone and met Victoria at the end of the episode.
18: Knicks up 2-0. The difference between last year and this year, other than that, Jalen Brunson, you've got the floor.
0: I think the most important thing is that we're growing and learning together. And no matter what the situation is, whatever the series is or whatever, we're open to learning, we're open to getting better, we're open to figuring out how to win games, trusting each other. So it's a lot of different things. But I think the most important thing, no matter what, is that we're sticking together.
18: Okay. Dare I say,
23: do it.
18: That's coaching. See, it went up.
22: Well, Mike Brown's kind of on a little bit of a heater, no?
18: This guy was choice X, Y, Z.
23: Nobody wanted this job, man. This
18: dude,
23: easy. Remember this?
18: It's wild.
23: We tried to get you the job.
18: I was not. Well, you know why they were interested in me? It's because I already had a job.
23: True. Right.
18: That was the coaching search.
23: Right.
22: Right. Right.
18: Let's keep knocking on doors.
22: Yeah.
18: Let's knock on doors.
22: I bet Jason Kidd wishes he took the job now.
18: I don't know if the Mavs would even let him walk.
22: Well,
18: it's crazy.
22: Too late.
18: And everyone's wondering, why are you bouncing Tibbs? And Brunson's like, we're trusting each other more now, and we're believing in each other more now. And that's normally coaching. And the Knicks are halfway home to the NBA Finals. You know, they won't host it. They're going to have to go on the road and beat a Western Conference final champion that will be crowned and earned it. That's for sure.
22: Might be a little banged up, though.
18: So.
22: Yeah, Thunder and San Antonio aren't exactly 100% healthy.
18: I hear you. And Josh Hart's the way through in that regard. You know what I mean? That you look at the Thunder and how many people do everything, right? How many people do everything for the Thunder? Defend the perimeter, run the break, get the rebounds, fire up the crowd, shoot the threes, go fall on the floor, yeah, get the free throw line.
22: I was going to add.
18: Pull people's hair. Yeah. You know, but in all honesty, the Spurs have some young, great players that they just seem to be a team that has filled with everybody who could do everything. And Josh Hart is that guy. And he, just like Brunson, comes to New York and is blossoming into a stallion. Brunson is a superstar, but Hart's doing it all, including showing up, chewing on a slice of pizza, and giving Carl Anthony Towns the business while giving us a new fresh soundbite on analytics.
1: I'm never a huge analytics guy, You know, at a certain point, they're a lamppost to a drunk person. You can lean on them, but it won't get you home. So, at a certain point, you got to have a good feel for the game.
3: Oh, my God, bro.
1: I'm not going to lie. That was Gerald Wright, his quote, man. So, shout out Jay Wright.
18: Wait, hold up. No, we're not moving on from that.
1: That's a great quote.
18: Oh, my God.
1: Analytics drunk. Lame post to a drunk person. It ain't going to get you home. You can lean on it, though.
4: I was with Cal, so I didn't hear that.
1: You ain't even go to college.
18: That's a funny line. Carl Anthony Towns in that long list of one and done
21: Kentucky one and done
18: guys,
21: yeah.
18: Right?
21: Yeah, for sure.
23: Laundry.
18: By the way, you can.
21: I mean, I'd like
18: you
21: to
18: can
21: be on
18: fill
21: that
18: out
21: list.
18: A roster with yeah. those guys.
21: Yeah, I'd like to be on that list.
18: You know what I mean?
21: Yeah,
18: great players. Way before portals and NIL, right?
21: Sure.
18: Cal was one and done in people to the NBA.
21: Yeah, man. I mean,
18: of note.
21: Talk about all the time. Kentucky.
23: Look up all these.
21: All-time guys. Kentucky team against everybody.
18: Like, it's all good in the hood right now.
23: I mean, they had three number one picks. Just, I mean, that alone.
21: No big deal.
18: Do you think this is over, huh?
21: For sure. You blow a 22-point lead halfway through the fourth quarter, you're not winning the series. Sorry. Thanks for playing. Great to see you, Cleveland. I mean,
23: the Knicks were going to win this series regardless if it was four games.
21: Factual.
23: Seven games. So, you know.
21: Also, you know, I've made a living betting against James Harden. That's worked in the playoffs so far for, what, 16 years? Sorry, it's over. It's the Knicks versus whoever comes out of the West, and you got to like the Knicks' chances. They're on an all-time heater. What's the stat I saw? They're winning every playoff game by 18 points, which is 4 points better than the all-time record.
18: I guess the question is, if you're right, okay, how much better is the Western Conference than the Eastern Conference?
21: But if they're healthy, that's the thing. San Antonio now has backcourt question marks, injuries.
18: I think that will prevent.
21: We don't know if Harper's playing. We don't know if Fox is going to play tonight. We still got J-Dub on the other side for OKC. And you're going to need to be at full. I never thought I'd say this. You're going to need to be at full strength going up against this Knicks team because they are the hottest of hot right now.
23: And they're deep.
21: And that's deep, and important. Everyone contributes. And Kat is playing point center, and Brunson is one of the most clutch players ever. First Take had a topic bar yesterday that if he wins, the Knicks win the title, is he the best Knick ever?
18: Yeah,
21: that is an insane conversation.
18: Well, I mean, because there's not enough people that...
21: But it's pretty legit.
18: There's not enough people around to remember Walt Frazier.
21: I get it.
18: It's that simple.
21: I get it. And he's courtside in the cool-ass outfits, but...
18: I know. Brunson, by the way, he's the only guy with a ring.
21: On one.
18: I can't even believe... Are you feeling all right over there? Look at you being a pro. I know. No, but seriously.
21: That was tough.
18: I try not to jump out of my skin over this.
21: I need anything to cover over my Ohtani take, that's all.
23: It keeps getting worse. This won't be it. Because
18: I don't know.
23: A lot of us think that the...
18: All right, I'm just not there yet. But listen, told me that Brunson would be 7 of 16 in game two, I'd have been concerned. But he comes up with 14 assists.
21: Oh, and Josh Hart.
18: And Josh
21: everything.
18: Hart was the man.
21: Yeah.
18: He's unreal. This is real for Knicks fans. This is real.
21: Totally.
18: This is the other years where they would, even the year that they made it against the Spurs that year. Well, let me figure this out because I remember it was my
21: 99.
18: It was not. Yeah, I was 30. Yeah, I was 30. It was my 30th birthday.
21: Lockout shortened season.
18: Right.
21: Yeah.
18: I had my 30th birthday party.
21: I was listening to
18: a bar called Denial, by the way. I turned 30 in Denial.
21: Denial.
18: And I'll never forget it. It was the Knicks Spurs. It was an off night in between games. And so everybody that was in town for ESPN covering the finals was able to make my birthday party, including Dr. Jack Ramsey. Was that the 30th
23: Dr.
18: party?
23: Jack, yes.
21: That is amazing.
18: But at any rate, I'm done.
21: When do Knicks fans start to think that, we can win the title?
23: What do you mean?
18: What are you talking about?
23: They already
18: think
23: that.
18: Did you see them again last night?
21: No. But I mean for real.
23: You think that's fake? That is real, bro.
22: Well, I mean, delusion is real, too. But
18: no, but I'm there.
22: Now it's a real conversation.
18: I'm there.
22: Yeah.
18: I have arrived there.
23: You realize the Knicks have not lost a game in a month?
22: Like, they're beating the crap out of everyone.
18: I can't even. No, it's been a month since the Atlanta Hawks took them out.
23: April 23rd was the last, and today's the 22nd. So, yeah.
18: Damn. Wow. All right. I got to stop, otherwise I'm going to get it. They're halfway home against the team that was down 0-2 and then took the Pistons to a seventh game and beat the crap out of them in their building. I'm not there yet. Cool. End of discussion.
23: Yeah, guess what's not going to happen?
22: Yeah, it ain't the Pistons, bro.
18: For the love of Chalamet, the Knicks are halfway home.
23: For the love of Spike Lee, I'm not giving Chalamet
22: courtside tomorrow?
23: This is Spike Lee.
22: Gotta be, right? Okay. Does everybody make the trip?
18: We're going to see Cleveland Chalamet. Oh, we'll see Cleveland Chalamet. We'll see Cleveland Stiller. We'll see Cleveland Spike.
23: That's what I'm
18: question
23: saying.
18: Who else is going
23: to
18: make?
23: I'm not going to allow us to put Chalamet over Spike on this Knicks fandom. This is Spike Lee.
18: I'm about to say two words I've never said before. Cleveland Hargitay.
22: Tracy Morgan, get people pregnant in Cleveland?
23: I mean, he's already done that years ago, Chris.
18: Wow. Allegedly.
23: Well, Tracy's been around for a while.
22: Allegedly.
23: Get somebody pregnant.
18: Cleveland Hargitay, everybody's been called.
22: Just saying.
18: Law and Order.
22: Bum, bum.
18: NYK. New York Knicks. I can't believe it. All right, let's take a break here. Jamal Crawford, Jerry Stackhouse will be on the program. I think we're going to get, let's throw up the bat signal for Pelissero.
22: Tommy P.
18: I want to know, is there any phony money in this Stafford extension? Or does this really mean that
22: that's
18: there's
22: big money, yo?
18: You know, and was that, hey, this is why you shouldn't feel threatened about Ty Simpson being drafted.
22: My season tickets better not go up.
23: Oh, well, they got to pay. Someone's got to pay for this, Chris.
18: No. Bing bong. 844-204-RICH is the number to dial right here on the program. 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

0: Our radio audience has just returned. Kyle Juszczyk, entering his 14th season in the National Football League, is back here on the Rich Eisen Show. What does a veteran, year 14, do on Memorial Day weekend? Like, where are you in your preps?
1: Right. Yeah, I'm actually, you know what, I'm going to meet up with your boy, George Kittle. We're headed to Bottle Rock this weekend. Celebrate, you know, a little time with the wives. We're always celebrating Claire Kittle's birthday on this weekend. So that's going to be a good time. But we're, you know, we've been back training with the team, I think, for 5 weeks now. And we're starting phase three on Tuesday. So this is like a longer weekend, little break before we get into some actual practice against our defense.
0: Okay. So who's playing Bottle Rocket this, this weekend? Do we know? What do we got?
1: Oh, it's a huge, huge, list of guys, but I'm most excited about Lil Wayne. He's always my favorite performer. So, we're going to go see him tonight.
2: Yeah, Rich, Lil Wayne and Lorde on Friday, Foo Fighters headlining Saturday, Backstreet Boys and Ludacris. Sunday.
1: Luda.
0: Okay. All right. There we go. And, is Kittle going to rascal around or is he, where are we on this front?
1: He's pretty dang mobile. I mean, he's golfs with me with no handicaps and, he's moving around pretty well.
0: Okay.
1: So he'll be doing his thing.
0: I've heard a rumor he is going to make it to the American Century Championship this year. I've heard that rumor, Kyle.
1: I don't know. I've been pushing him to do it. He's been kind of on the fence. I don't know what his final decision has been on that one, but I hope he makes it.
0: I don't know. It's one of those things, man, where I'm wondering if he's not really an excuses guy to me, Kyle. You know what I mean? Like, he's just like, he's an excuses guy.
1: Definitely not an excuses guy, but you know how that goes. You could imagine the headlines. Like, if, God forbid, he doesn't make it to week one, but he's playing in a golf tournament the week before training camp, you can imagine how people are going to take that.
0: Well, listen, here's I will do the thing that, even though I'm only returning for my third time, two times in a row, I will speak for the folks at the American Century Championship to say, if he just wants to show and not golf, I think he will be most welcome.
1: I think any event plus George Kittle, that's value added. That event just got a little bit better.
0: I love it.
1: I agree. I think he should be there regardless.
0: Let's just jump in then. The draft, how do you watch it? Obviously you're keenly interested in what your team's doing. They traded down multiple times out of the first round. How are you watching when that happened?
1: You know what? Honestly, at this stage of my career, like, I don't have it on and I'm not like dialed into like every single pick,
0: right?
1: But I'm absolutely checking out, you know, the results at the end of the night of who we ended up with, what positions, you know, and evaluating kind of, you know, where I thought we would be, what we ended up getting, but really excited about this group that we have here. Stribling, he's got a locker right next to me, and I've just been super impressed with this guy. Just the maturity that he has for a rookie stood out to me right away. He looks like an absolute beast on the field. The way that he moves for his size is really impressive. And I mean, we've only spent a week with him, so I've really I've talked with Stribling and Kalen Black, and I've been impressed with both of them. So I'm excited about this class, though. I've heard great things about the rest of them from, you know, the defense and some of the other position groups, but those two in particular have stood out for me.
0: Well, let's talk about your new teammate in the running back room, and Kalen Black out of Indiana. And so much was made when he was drafted, where he was drafted in that round at that position, because he wasn't invited to the combine. I'm not mistaken, neither were you, Kyle.
1: Exactly. Right? I've got a soft spot for that one. I was also not invited to the combine.
0: So have you spoken to him about that at all? Have you had that conversation?
1: You know what? I haven't yet, but I'm definitely going to bring that up this week. Because like you said, we got that in common, but, I don't know if, so Kalen is absolutely jacked. I don't know if you've seen this guy, but so Malik Mustafa walks around in the locker room, and this dude's just like an absolute ball of muscle. You can't believe he plays safety, and he's one of the biggest dudes you've ever seen. And this week, Kalen's walking around with his shirt off. I'm like, Malik, you got major competition now. Like, I think this might be the new, like, most muscular guy in the weight room, or I mean, in our locker room. So hopefully.

0: Just pulling a little bit more on that string you left out there about Stribling, the wide receiver out of Ole Miss, again, who's drafting, you know, where the Niners drafted him and who else they could have drafted and what they could have done in the first round if they didn't trade out. What did impress you? Like, obviously, sitting next to him in the locker room, even just 1 week, you got a story on that just to put a little bit more meat on that bone you put out there?
1: Really just the conversation that we had and, like, just getting to know one another. Like, he grew up in Hawaii. He's from a military family, so, like, he's very buttoned up, very well-spoken. You can tell he's got a good head on his shoulders. But just watching him go through drills and seeing the explosion, the acceleration from a guy of his size and the way he's able to open up his stride so quickly, that really stood out to me. It really impressed me. I'm excited for this week when we're actually going against the defense, actually running plays. You know, you get to see a lot more out of these young guys. So, you know, the evaluation's going to continue going forward. But a big part of that was 2 weeks.
0: Well, and we had Kyle Shanahan on right after the draft and talked with him about the philosophy of the 49ers and him and Lynch drafting. It was just a fascinating conversation. I mean, that guy is about five dimensions deep into a four-dimension game of chess. And I'm wondering, what is it like to be around him talking ball, Kyle?
1: It's awesome, man. I never leave a conversation with Kyle without having learned something or been just impressed with how his brain works and just how he looks at things. Cause I do feel like he really has a different perspective than most. But to be able to sit in his meetings and just hear him break down the game, and like some of our favorite meetings, you hear a lot of guys on the team talk about this, is when he'll go through and he'll tell you every single assignment of the defense, and he uses that. He'll use their assignment against them for how we can exploit that and be successful on offense. And I think that's the difference between him and maybe, you know, some of the other play callers in this league, is that he understands the defense just as good, if not better, than most defensive coordinators. And I think that's how you really take it to that elite level of play calling that that I feel that he's at.
0: And I imagine that gives you a sense of confidence that allows you to play freer.
1: Yeah. No question. No question. Because you know that he's putting you in a position to succeed. He's not going to put you in a spot that he doesn't think that with your abilities, your talent, that you're in a mismatch, that you're not going to be able to, you know, pull off that assignment. And that really does give you the confidence to go out there, play free, play fast. Because you know this, he's not going to try and screw you. He's going to put you in the best position to be successful.
0: And how do you notice the way that he's maybe downloaded a lot of that stuff into Brock Purdy? You got a story about that, a front row seat, watching the two of them talk and how it manifests itself on the field with you in the
1: huddle? Yeah, I mean, right. I'm always impressed or relieved maybe that, you know, during games, like, When Brock comes off the field, like him and Kyle, they're always talking. They're always communicating, you know, what happened on the previous drive. What are we thinking here going forward? And I just think there's a direct line of communication. And especially as Brock's gotten older and, you know, he's a veteran starter now. He's got a lot of games under his belt. You see Brock being able to contribute more to that, to push back, maybe, like, you know, he doesn't always have to agree with what Kyle says or sees out there. And it's been cool to see Brock, you know, mature in this league and be able to, you know, stand on his belief of, you know, hey, this is what I actually saw and this is how I see it. And be able to have that communication and that back and forth.
0: And then what about Brock that you've learned that makes him the perfect avatar or conduit for what Kyle has drawn up?
1: I mean, Brock just, he has an incredible ability to process, you know, post-snap. I think he does an incredible job of being able to see how the defense moves after the ball snap. And he's got that that ability to make his own play when it's not there. And I think that's something that gets slept on a lot with Brock. He can sit in the pocket –

0: can do things in progression, but if he needs to run around and buy some time, I think he's one of the better guys in the league at doing it, because he's also keeps his eyes down the field as he does it. So I love that part of Brock's game.
1: You ready to go to Australia to start? What do you got for me, Kyle? What about that?
0: Yeah, you know what? It's an interesting situation. That is a long, long flight, but you know, I'm gonna try and just, you know, look at the positives of it. Like, what a cool experience to be, you know, one of the first teams to ever play an NFL game in Australia, and to play in like such a big stadium like that and have over 100,000 fans there. It's just going to be a cool life experience. The weeks after that might not be the best as far as recovery and that sort of thing. You know, it's not ideal, but it's something that we're going to deal with, and we're going to figure it out. We're going to be okay. And we're going to take it head on.
1: Did you hear the number of air miles you're going to be traveling this year? Did you hear that?
0: Finally? Oh, no. Has anybody talked about that?
1: We could talk about that the air miles, what's a larger number, the air miles or the amount of gigawatts that come out of the electrical facility next door to you? I don't know.
2: 1.21.
0: That's good. That's good. Know. That's good. The Niners more. Are good for a lot of memes, really.
1: Or the draft. Or the draft strategy of John Lynch and Kyle Shanahan. What else is being talked about? You know,
0: we're just making headlines out here. 38,000.
1: It's 38,000 miles, Kyle.
0: Yeah, I've heard. That's a pretty long way. But you know, at the end of the day, it's about how well you can play football. It's not about how far you have to travel. So hopefully, we can travel far and play good.
1: Not to get too deep into your personal relationship with your wife, but what is the philosophy between you and Kristen on binge watching shows that you both like? Do you have to do it together? Because 38,000 miles is something that you're gonna get ahead of the game. You know what I mean? Like on a flight, yeah. Kyle. You know? What
0: yeah.
1: I mean?
0: No. We definitely, if it's a show that we are both watching like actively together, we usually try to, you know, wait to binge those together. Mm-hmm. But recently, you know what? She's been going off and finishing shows without me.
1: Dude, so
0: I might have to do that.
1: Whoa. This just in. Is that breaking news? What'd she just finish?
0: Well, I don't know if I even know if I wanted to watch this or not, but I guess the new craze is Off Campus.
1: Yes.
0: I think is the name of the
1: show. Oh, yes. She watched it in a
0: day, I swear.
1: She watched Off Campus in a day.
0: Maybe 2 days, but that was the new one recently. I watched some of it, and I did enjoy some of it, but I didn't watch the whole thing.
1: Got something for everybody, Kyle, that show. I'll tell you that. I don't know if you're into hockey or not, and that's not what I'm referring to, but it's all good. All right, so that's she did that. All right, and so, but you're going to have to choose. You know, 38. I actually did a top five list of the most, you know, suggesting what you guys should binge watch on your 38,000 miles.
0: Oh, I like that. Something cool last year, me and Christian started is, on our away trips, you know, you always see those lists of like top 100 movies of all time or whatever. And it's got, you know, all like the classics. Well, last year on every away trip, we would pick one of those movies that neither of us had seen, and we would watch it on the flight and then, you know, talk about it when we got to the hotel. And it was fun. It was a lot of movies that, that I probably would have never watched had I not had this assignment. But it was pretty fun. I don't know if you've seen like Children of Men. Nope. I think it might be one of my new favorite movies of all time.
1: I have not. I got to write
0: Check
1: that one
0: out.
1: Down. I will write that one down. Children of Men. Okay.
0: Yeah.
1: Very good. You ever see Poltergeist?
0: I have not. Okay. I'm not a big, I'm not crazy about horror movies.
1: It's not really a horror movie. It was in the 80s. It was about a house that needed to be cleaned due to, ghosts that were in there, which is my way of asking you when we look at your schedule, week 12, Seattle at San Francisco, sir.
0: Mm-hmm.
1: As you know, this is where, you know, the week 18 didn't finish up the way that you liked. You did win a playoff game. But Seattle came in your house and won a Super Bowl in your house. Yep. Is that something that you're, when you go out there on that field week 12, you know, hey, this is our house at the end of the day, and you're going to have, like, is that something you'll be thinking about months from now, Kyle?
0: Listen, anytime we play the Seahawks, it's going to be personal, and it's going to be a rivalry. It's going to get dirty. It's going to get physical. So I look forward to playing them wherever it is, whether it's at our place, theirs. Oh, we could go play them in India. I don't care. Wherever we got to go play.
1: You might have to. Listen, they might send you there next year. Be careful what you ask for, Kyle. I mean, but come on, though. Did they rip up the carpets? Did they in your locker room? Did they?
0: Well, you know what? Honestly, we're doing a bunch of renovations in our locker room anyway, so we didn't even have to see it after they were done. We're getting rid of all the junk that they touched in there. So we're gonna have a clean, fresh start, fresh slate this year. We're not worried about that.
1: See, you need to see Poltergeist because they finally did. Spoiler alert. Get rid of the ghosts, and, you know, there's a line from
0: it. Like some sage?
2: This house is clean.
1: This house is clean. We can get that. That's what we can get that for you. Clean the house.
0: You know, back in, like, 2017 and 2018, when we first got to the Niners and we weren't winning a lot of games, Kittle used to go around the facility and burn sage and go into each coach's meeting room and burn sage. Yes.
1: Got to do this, Kyle. Do it. Mention it. Mention when you see him this weekend. First of all, tell Claire happy birthday. Two, tell him that we had this conversation and he's got to do it.
0: All right.
1: He's got to do it. I mean, this, now more than ever, they want a trophy in your building. That can't happen again. You know what I mean? Like, you got to clean the house.
0: Yeah, no, you're absolutely right. That's a good point.
1: I'm just trying to leave you in a better spot. Thanks for zooming in. Enjoy the weekend. Let's do this again real soon, okay?
0: Absolutely, man. Hey, and I'll see you at the Edgewood.
1: You bet. The American Century Championship. I'm hopefully a few strokes lighter. Okay. What are you looking at me that for?
3: No, just
1: my guys.
3: I want you to practice. That's all.
1: I am practicing.
0: Side bet. Who finishes higher, me or you?
3: Hold on a second. 2025 results.
1: Dude, look, before I go here, how many more up the stable for ladder was I than this guy?
3: So
1: I had many more points.
3: Finished in 88.
1: Second to DFL, right?
3: Uh-huh. You know, Kittle wasn't much better. He was 81st.
1: Okay.
3: Let's see.
1: Who's checking?
0: I think I was probably low
3: 60s.
0: 59th. Okay.
3: 59?
1: I'm not getting there. We'll talk about you giving me some strokes, and then we'll talk about it.
0: Okay, we'll talk.
1: It's called a healthy competition. That's what it's called.
0: Yeah, I like that.
1: Have a good time this weekend. Be well, Kyle.
0: All right, thanks, man.
1: Kyle Juszczyk, everybody. I'll see him at the American Century Championship in Lake Tahoe, everybody.
3: So Kyle was minus 8 points. No, you only get negative points for a double bogey or worse.
1: I'm well aware.
3: Sorry. Just explaining to the audience.
1: Obviously, they might not know.
3: Rich, you had minus 60 points.
1: Yeah.
3: Somebody
1: laughing in the back at that? Did I hear that?
3: Tied with Catherine Tappan. 3 points better than Dylan Dreyer.
1: Big fan of Dylan Dreyer.
3: Yeah. By the way, I mean,
1: is it delightful?
3: You're on the heels of Grant Hill and Jason Kelsey.
1: I could have gotten
3: Miz,
1: him. I don't know.
3: So, you know what I mean?
1: If I shave a few.
3: Right.
1: I'm on it.
3: I got
1: Chris,
3: it. Okay.
1: I'm on it. Trust me.
3: Okay. I want you in that, you know, Kittle Baker range.
1: That would be
3: this
1: amazing.
3: Year.
1: I'd love to play with both of them.
3: Yeah. Minus 30s. I think you can do it.
1: I can do it.
3: It's a few less doubles.
1: I understand that.
3: Okay.
1: It just
3: practice.
1: No, it requires being good.
3: Just one extra day a week.
1: 844-204-RICH, number to dial here on the program. When we come back, let's be fair and balanced. Matthew Stafford signed a new contract.
3: Yeah, he did.
1: Or an extension.
3: Ching.
1: Bing bong.
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11: My name is Joel, and I came to St. Jude Children's Research Hospital in December of 1987 to be treated for osteosarcoma, which is bone cancer. 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

0: 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Travis in Singapore.
1: Whoa.
0: Is this
1: yeah,
0: the country?
1: Whoa.
0: Travis in Singapore, you're on the Rich Eisen Show. Travis, you there?
2: Yes, sir. Thanks for taking the call.
0: All right, I will ask the same of our caller from Australia. What's the date and time where you're calling in from right now?
2: It's Saturday morning / Friday night, just okay. Before 1 a.m. over here.
0: God bless you, Travis.
3: Nice on break.
0: What's on your mind, bud?
2: Thank you. Well, I've actually called in a few times before back when I was Travis in Washington State, but I moved here last year. I'm a diehard Rams fan, okay. And in respect to, I guess, what you were just talking about with Juszczyk about all the travel, I want to add 5 more movies to the Niners watch list on their flights this year, if you don't mind.
0: Okay.
2: I want to help them out.
0: All right.
2: You might notice a theme, but I want to help them out.
0: All right. This is very touching. All right. How quickly can you bang them out, Travis?
2: I'll do them quick.
0: There you go.
2: I'll do them quick.
0: All right, go ahead.
2: Number 5, yes. American Underdog. This is specifically for Brock Purdy to watch a quarterback from Iowa actually win a Super Bowl.
0: Wow.
2: Number 4, Multiverse of Madness, Doctor Strange. In one of the many multiverses, there might actually be one where the Niners win a Super Bowl.
0: Wow.
2: But probably not.
0: Okay.
1: This is hilarious.
0: Travis, go ahead.
2: Number 3, Be Kind Rewind. Jack Black breaks into an electrical substation, becomes magnetized, and starts erasing VHS tapes. You know, as a coincidence, a VHS tape is what you would watch a Niners Super Bowl win on.
0: Oh. Wow. DJ, he's speaking your language.
4: I don't know Travis, but I really like him.
0: Travis?
2: I like you too, DJ.
0: Number 2?
2: Number two.
0: Yes.
2: Number 2, Friday Night Lights. Underdog team makes it all the way to the championship. Doesn't quite get all the way there.
0: Okay.
2: Number 1, Dumb and Dumber. Now, you might be wondering why Dumb and Dumber. This is not a comment on anybody in the Niners organization being dumb.
0: Okay.
2: It is, however, the number 1 movie in America in 1994, the last time they won the Super Bowl. So they might get a little bit of remembrance by watching Dumb and Dumber.
0: Travis,
4: oh, Travis.
0: Singapore.
4: My G.
1: Wow.
0: Wow. I mean, for somebody staying up late, you got your rest today. Well done.
4: You know what? You know what Travis has? He's got a lot of hate in his heart.
0: He does.
4: And I love it.
0: Look at you.
3: That's Richard the King on the pedestal.
4: That's the highest level. Travis has been Travis, what I've been trying to tell people for years, he just put it better than me right here in the way he did.
0: Correct.
4: Bravo, Travis.
0: My goodness gracious.
1: Yeah!
4: Did we just hang up on Travis?
0: We did.
3: Well,
0: Del Tufo.
3: Rack him.
1: Sorry.
4: You just dropped him?
0: No, I mean, we were going to talk about
3: it. We were done.
0: That's all right.
4: What would make you...
0: So,
3: Del Tufo, fat finger.
0: The Rams feeling themselves, clearly, all the way from Singapore. meanwhile, and old, what is it, Thousand Oaks? Is that where they are?
3: Yeah.
1: Yeah.
3: Right down the 101.
0: Les Snead and Sean McVay doing some work with their quarterback. Because we all know Sean McVay wanting to make sure Matthew Stafford is happy by looking angry and sad over the drafting of a quarterback that Sean McVay, I think, is very happy to have drafted. Ty Simpson. Well, as you know, money talks and everything else walks. And here's the news. Schefter saying it's a 1-year, $55 million extension worth up to $60 million incentives. Stafford now has 2 years.
3: I said two years.
0: And up to $105 million remaining on his deal with the Rams. If you look at the fine print, meaning the ESPN.com article that Schefter wrote alongside his report, he's scheduled to make $40 million this year, and of the $55 million extension, $5 million is a roster bonus, fully guaranteed at signing. So basically, here's $5 million, Matthew. The remaining $50 becomes guaranteed at the start of next year's new league year, which means that's a $50 million contract for next year if everything works out. The deal also includes $5 million each year in incentives tied to playoff success, meaning $50 million contract in 2027 is in the back pocket. If it all works out, what does that mean? Does it have to be a Super Bowl? Does it not have to be a Super Bowl? Does it have to be something similar to last year? Does it have to be something that we've seen from Matthew Stafford last year? Something close enough? Basically, it's a way to say there's a $50 million a year contract sitting for you next year. Here's another $5 million for this year. Hope you're happy.
5: Pay that man his money.
0: Matthew Stafford. And it sounds like, you know, he is to stay right there.
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22: 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Coming up, 18-year NBA veteran Jerry Stackhouse. 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And now, it's Rich Eisen.
0: Hour number two of the Rich Eisen Show is on the air. Breaking news from Shams Charania of ESPN that Dylan Harper, the stupendous young player, guard of the San Antonio Spurs, does not have a hamstring injury. It's an adductor injury. Ooh, okay. And that he's possible for tonight.
24: That's huge.
0: That is not out for tonight.
4: It's good for them.
0: Jamal Crawford's on the call of that on NBC. Sorry, I said it wrong.
4: Right.
0: NBC. And he's joining us in hour number three.
4: Buckets.
0: We're going to send out the bat signal for Tommy P, who guest hosted first 2 days of this week.
3: That was this week? My goodness.
0: I know it was this week.
4: Holy crap.
0: I want to know what the Stafford contract means. And then anything that he's got on Rodgers. And then we'll send him on for his Memorial Day weekend. But joining us here off of hour number two, right here on the program, is an 18-year veteran, former coach at Vanderbilt, and somebody who's potentially in the mix in the NBA for a coaching gig, that's for sure. He is one and only Jerry Stackhouse here on Rich Eisen. How are you, Jerry? Good to see you.
25: Rich, how you doing? What's going on, fellas? How you guys?
3: What's up, man?
0: Where have I found you?
25: Great.
0: Where are you?
25: I'm in Atlanta. Okay. I'm in Atlanta right now. Yeah, I'm back on the East Coast for a little bit right now.
0: This is great. I mean, this is wild right now. I'll be honest. I'm just going to come straight out and say it. You know who would be really psyched right now would be Stuart Scott, my guy.
25: No doubt.
0: This, like, I'm thinking of him right now. You know, yeah. You know, one of my favorite Tar Heels in Stu. I assume you got to know him, right?
25: I mean, obviously, just from this side, once he was, he was a little bit ahead of me, but obviously, as I come in, you can tell his love for being a Tar Heel, man. He always made it known whenever I caught up with him. But no, definitely missed, man. He was one of the best, as you know.
0: I know. I just remember doing your highlights on SportsCenter back in the day, and
25: yeah, we're old, man. We're old. You're right.
0: You know what? How about this? We're experienced. Jerry.
25: That's what it is. I like it.
0: We are not old. We are experienced. How are you? What's your opinion of what we're seeing in the Western Conference Finals right now, Jerry? I'm wondering what you're as you're watching this series, knowing this conference and this side of the NBA as well as you do have the last couple of years on the staff in Golden State. What are you seeing out of this Western Conference Finals? What do you think, Jerry?
25: Man, just seeing greatness on both sides. I mean, obviously what Wimby did in that game one, and just the young talent around him is unbelievable. You know, just what they're able to do in such a short amount of time. But it's all, you know, the catalyst of it all is Wimby and his ability to affect the game on both ends. I mean, he's playing at an elite level offensively and on defensive. He just, you know, he's changing everything. You know, he's making them. They got a great scheme where they're just keeping him low and having him be able to just patrol the paint, any cutters, anything, and then their only responsibility is the corner. And they had success with it in the first game, but in the second game, not as much because Caruso and those guys were, you know, made shots. I mean, they're going to live with someone else trying to beat them other than Shea. And then on the flip side, Shea is Shea. He came back in true champion form in game two and showed why he's the two-time MVP.
0: Yeah, I know, and I know the answer to this question, but I'll ask it anyway. Is Wembanyama 101 unicorn? Who would even come close to what you just mentioned defensively, and then what he can do offensively, Jerry?
25: I don't think there's anybody that I've seen. You know, I mean, I hear stories of Wilt and what he was able to do, but obviously Wilt still wasn't, you know, pulling up on threes with the game. You know, from 30 feet with the game on the line to tie the game up. So I don't know. I mean, he's definitely one of one. I mean, with that length, that skill, you can see the competitiveness that he plays with. Seems to be a great teammate. Just, you know, to me, says all the right things and is about all the right things. And, it's definitely one of one in my book.
0: Yeah, and then obviously tonight, game three in a best of five now that the Spurs have home court advantage. I just can't imagine Isaiah Hartenstein being allowed to lean on Wembanyama in the Spurs arena in the way that we saw in game two. And lean is, I think, maybe too light a phrase. You know, what's your opinion of that?
25: Sure. No, I think he has to come with the same mentality. I mean, he was a difference in that game. He made it tough on him. He got up under him. And most of the time you do it with a smaller guy, but he's just taking advantage and shooting over and just playing above those guys that are smaller that they try to match up with him. Caruso, who's going to fight him, you know, tooth and nail, but he's just not, you know, doesn't have the size to do it. Hartenstein actually has the size. You would think it was Chet, you know, you think with all of the history that they have that Chet would be the primary matchup on him. But, you know, he's gotten the best of that matchup so far as well. So I think, you know, although it was a little, it was a little tacky, you know, in some sense of what he was doing. But you got to do what you got to do to try to win. And I think he did frustrate him a little bit. And like I said, we'll see if he'll be able to get away with that tonight.
0: Well, I don't mean to steer you in the direction of officiating. I know you're not done coaching in the NBA, Jerry. I'm sorry to do that. Didn't mean to put you in
25: position. No, but I think these guys have a good feel, man. I've seen, like, you know, in the last series, I guess, I think everybody wanted, you know, I think Detroit, when they wanted a late call, when he got tripped and Tony Brothers walked away, it's like, no, you got to win these games. It's too much on the line, too much at stake. Both teams have worked too hard to get to this point to allow that type of play to end the game. Let's, you know, you got an opportunity, you got 5 minutes, let's line up. And I think officials have a good feel for that. There's a difference between regular season, the way games are officiated and the way games are officiated in the playoffs. And I think everybody understands that, and we just got to try to adjust accordingly.
0: Jerry Stackhouse here on the Rich Eisen Show. What was it like playing in Madison Square Garden? Because it seems like the Cavs are getting a little bit, you know, out of their game. From the first two games of the Eastern Conference Finals. I don't know if that's what it is. Obviously, the Knicks are pretty damn good at what they do, but I'll give you the floor on that.
25: Yeah, I mean, I think, you know, obviously I've never played in the Garden in a playoff series. So you got to imagine it is totally different. I mean, the city is going absolutely bonkers. I mean, they hadn't had this type of been in this position to get this close to a championship in, what, 30 years, you know? So it's like, come on, the city's going to be off the chain. And then obviously the energy in that building and the six man that those guys feel when they're on the floor is You know, it's palpable. You could feel it on TV, but now it changes. You know, that's where all of your role players, they tend to play better at home when they have that type of support. Now they have to go on the road and do those same things. And I think, like, you look at Cleveland and what they were able to, like, I think the same shots that Evan Mobley gets tonight, he probably knocks down. You know, he's capable of making those shots now when you're in the comfort. You slept in your own bed last night. Mm-hmm. You kind of have your same routine. You're not on the road. It plays a part into your comfort level when you're out on the floor. So I think it's, you know, they need to, you know, really know, be ready for a fight. I think Cleveland, they've shown that they've been down before, and they have, you know, two star players that can explode on any given night. And I think it's going to be a great game.
0: All right. Let's talk about you a little bit, if you don't mind, Jerry Stackhouse. Are you, I'll just walk through the front door. Are you in the mix for the Bulls gig?
25: I'm in the mix. I'm going to interview for that. I'm actually going to interview for the Portland job as well. I'm actually interviewing that tomorrow. And just exciting time for me right now, man, just to being able to, obviously being with Steve and Golden State for the last 2 years, you know, that was great. And now it's just an opportunity to try to get my own situation. Obviously, you know, Vanderbilt was, it's something that kind of hangs over me because it didn't have the success that people thought that we had, but we actually did. I mean, I think when you look, you know, deep into when I took that job, when I took the Vanderbilt job, it was a rebuild. It was a totally different time than it is right now. NIL was not at the forefront of everything. The transfer portal wasn't at the forefront. You know, guys that I took over a team that we had to go get a brand new roster, and the guys we brought in had to sit out a year. So it was still back in that era. And every year we improved. We made two NITs, finished fourth in the SEC in my fourth year, and then we had a down year. That last year, we didn't make, you know, 5 years not making the tournament. They decided to make a change. But still, I think people were able to see, you know, the growth, and especially on the development side. And I think that's why I'm still able to get these opportunities here to look, you know, to these young teams of Portland, Chicago, to the development, as well as the understanding of how to teach the game of basketball to these guys and relate to them. Like, I mean, this Generation Z is definitely, you know, they're different than where we were and kind of how we approach, not in a bad way, but just having to be able to kind of negotiate with them and have them have a better understanding of what you want to get accomplished. But I do think that I relate well to that, and I would be a good fit for these situations. So hopefully these interviews go well and I get an opportunity to kind of lead my own ship.
0: What do you like about coaching? What do you like about it that you want to keep?
25: I like the teaching. Honestly, I mean, obviously, it's the closest thing that I get to what I, you know, who I am at heart as the competitor, right? As a basketball competitor. And now, you know, when the ball stopped bouncing, now you try to find a way. And that's what I know. I go all the way back to Dean Smith. I still feel like his principles of what he taught me when I was at North Carolina still resonate through and through. With how I want to teach the game and how I want the game to be played, playing smart, playing unselfishly, and competing at a really high level. So I think that's what I bring. I play for some really good coaches. I mean, Rick Carlisle stands out to mind, Avery Johnson. I just feel like I've learned from some of the best, and I want an opportunity to show these guys what it takes to get there and to improve and to be, you know, great men. Listen, I mean, that was a part of what I was doing. I caught, you know, at Vanderbilt, I caught guys that were very, you know, that in-between stage of high school and pros to developing men. So I think I take a lot of pride in that and being able to help guys. I sat in every seat from a number three pick in the draft to in my 18th year. I was a guy that was the 15th man that was there more for locker room support, but I still got out there and played and showed that you could still play at a high level. So I think I can relate to these guys, from whether it's the star player or it's a guy that doesn't feel like he's getting enough minutes as the eighth man, and being able to kind of navigate and grow, help them grow their journey and their path. I think I'm built for that.
0: Well, do you ever, in your coaching, at any point in time, catch yourself and go, wow, that sounded like Dean Smith? Has that ever happened? at any point?
25: Man, yeah, I do catch myself. Not only Dean Smith, I found my dad doing that a lot with my dad, too. Stuff that I didn't ever think that I would be saying to my own kids or to other young people. And it's like, you know, so I think those are definitely, that's definitely there. But I just think his approach and how he saw the game, it was ahead of his time, man. Just like with the points per possession. And it was always for us to, you know, we got knocked for not, you know, for Dean Smith holding Michael Jordan back. Yeah. So no, we were always one of the top teams as far as scoring because the possessions, you know, we took a lot of pride in the defense. We took a lot of pride in to crashing the offensive boards, trying to get second chance opportunities, trying to get to the paint for layups and free throws. That's where you can make the difference when you're not, you know, having a great shooting night. But I think those same principles ring true in who I am. But at the same time, you know, the game changes. I'm still going to run secondary offense. You know, that's the staple of Carolina basketball, but it has a little different variation to it now. Obviously, it has a little bit more five out. The big isn't going block to block now. He's on the perimeter at the top of the key making plays. So those are the subtle changes that you have to kind of, you know, change with the times. But at the same time, I think the purity of basketball at its purest form still, you know, relates to all those things that made those coaches from yesteryear great.
0: So, while we're on the subject of you playing at Carolina, what was it like to be around Rasheed Wallace in college, Jerry Stackhouse?
25: Oh, man. It's still fun to be around Rasheed Wallace right now, you know? So, like, no, man, we're going to have a good time. But
0: look at you two on that Sheed, picture yes, there. Look at you two. Look at those
25: young Everybody loves Sheed. I mean, the older players, the younger players, he had not a bad bone in his body. He got along great with his teammates, but he would get a little excited with the officials, even at practice at Carolina, you know. And Coach Guthridge would get him on the line, and we all running for Sheed, maybe getting a technical foul, but he brought that to the NBA with him. But I'm telling you, anybody that knows Sheed know that he's about the right thing. Probably the most unselfish player that I've ever played with. I mean, we had to almost literally make him take shots sometimes. Man, we need you to go down on the block and be who you are because he's one of the best top talents I've ever played with, and I've played with a lot of great talent.
0: Well, when you were there in Carolina, did you ever connect with Jordan? Did he ever reach out to you? Was that not an avenue available? Like, what was that?
25: Yeah, Mike, he came back to practice, you know, one time. It's amazing, like, some of the stories that you hear about guys telling stories about when he came back and played pickup games. And nobody remembered but them. But I do vividly remember one time that Michael came back and we were – it was a practice. I think it was in between. He was about to come back, make his comeback. And we were like, man, you know, he got out there and played. And everybody said we played one-on-one. And we did play one-on-one, but we didn't keep a score. It was just like, man, we was just, you know, going back and forth. He was guarding. He was daring me to shoot at that time. Like, my outside jumper wasn't that. And he was pretty much daring me to shoot. But, you know, whatever. And I'm not bad. Taking the bait, I'm trying to drive past him and get to the basket anyway. But no, it was just like, those great moments. I mean, a lot of people make a lot about our last interaction in Washington when, you know, I felt that I was kind of in the prime and he was at the end of his career. And, you know, but it's Michael Jordan. Michael Jordan, no matter who he's on the floor with, probably right now, feels that he's the best player and the best option. So, I mean, I take no offense to that, but it was just didn't work out. And it's finally, he brought me there the year before. It had Rip Hamilton, and he felt like I was further along in my development, and he wanted to win. That just shows his competitiveness. That's, you know, obviously for me being in Detroit, we just got to the second round. I'm feeling like I'm, you know, the next level for us is getting to a conference finals, and all of a sudden I'm in Washington. So it was a little awkward there, but at the same time, you know, we made the best of it. We had, you know, great moments. I'm telling you, no matter what transpired on the basketball court, we had a good time off the basketball court. You know, you go with Michael Jordan between playing a little poker and drinking some of the best wine the world has ever made. we had some great moments. So I never want to try to think that Anything there deflects my reverence for Michael Jordan. Now, to me, he's the GOAT. He's the best basketball player to ever wear a pair of shoes. And, you know, he's an icon in the University of North Carolina. And obviously with the changes around there, a lot of things going on with the, you know, new coaching hire like Mike Malone. I think that's a good hire. Yeah, I did go on record and said I would have loved to have an opportunity to talk to that job. Larry Brown reached out to me. Larry Brown was like, Stack, it's your time. And she's like, you know, you've done all the things to put yourself in position to do this. And for whatever reason, it didn't happen that way. But I'm not, you know, despondent about it, disappointed, but I'm not despondent. But I know these things come around in the cycles again. But no doubt about it. I mean, I feel like I'm a pro coach, but that is still a dream job to be able to go back to your alma mater where you played and be able to lead the next generation of players. So it's still definitely in my heart, in my soul, something that I hope one day I may get a chance to do. But right now I'm focusing at the pro level, which I feel that my schemes, my understanding of how the game, you know, bowls well at this system with professional talent.
0: Well, Jerry, if you do make it to either of the spots that we mentioned and you become a head coach in the NBA, if I may, do me a favor. Can you, if you coach in the NBA, bring the Vanderbilt look to the sideline, please?
3: Yes, please.
0: Just choose any of them on the screen.
25: I'm not going to put that stress on my staff, but I would say this. If this happens,
0: yes,
25: every Sunday that we have a game, you're going to see one of these looks.
3: Yes.
25: My mom was a minister, and that was one of our favorite times. Easter Sunday, she made sure she scraped up enough for us to make sure that we had a Easter suit. So I'm gonna honor her. If I'm able to coach at that level, or wherever I'm at on Sundays, I'm gonna have on one of those looks. So you can look forward to that again.
0: Yes, Jerry. Yes, because I don't understand
25: what look. Right?
0: I don't understand what happened to the NBA where everybody's dressed like they're in practice. You know. Like
25: the pendulum swing, you know, hopefully the pendulum swings back at some point. It's not there right now. I think everybody's just comfortable to throw on the quarter tip, but it used to mean something to come to the game. You felt professional. I mean, even as players, and you know, obviously that changed for whatever reasons, generations changed, but I do hope that's something that can swing back of our coaches and, you know, looking like professionals.
0: It's another reason to root for you, Jerry Stackhouse. I want to see it.
25: Thank you, Rick.
0: And I will watch on a Sunday. This would be great.
3: The Easter Sunday fit, Stack. That was everything as a kid, man.
0: Right?
3: To have that Easter Sunday fit from going to church and just off.
25: That was about layaway, man. I put that suit was put on in early January.
3: I used to have mine on the bed
25: by Easter.
3: Yes, sir.
0: I love it. Let's do it, Jerry. Thanks for the time. Greatly appreciate
25: it.
0: Let's stay in touch.
25: We will do it.
0: You got it. That's Jerry Stackhouse, the one and only, right here on the Rich Eisen Show. It would be great to see him get one of those gigs, certainly in Chicago, underneath Jordan's banners.
3: That'd be cool.
0: That would be kind of wild, for sure. But Jerry's one to root for right there, and that would be a lot of fun. A lot of great conversation.
3: Yeah.
0: So appreciate Jerry Stackhouse stopping here on the program. 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

0: Back here on the Rich Eisen Show, everybody. 844-204 Rich number dial. Let's take Manny in El Paso, Texas. Call. What's up, Manny?
1: Hello, gentlemen. How are we doing all? Hello, Chris. Hello, TJ.
2: Hey, man.
1: Hello,
2: you,
1: Rich. And I want to specifically say hello to Jay Selly.
2: Hey, thanks,
1: man. I heard a caller the other day. I literally just throw him to the wolves, not even say hello to him.
0: Yeah, I know. I noticed that, too.
1: But Jay Selly, we see you. We love you.
2: Hey, thanks, Manny.
0: There you go.
1: Well, Ms. Rison, it's Friday, but I am really bummed about Kyle Busch yesterday.
0: Yeah.
1: Unbelievable.
0: Oh, gosh.
1: I still look around on the websites, on the news. This is the part that sucks. No one knows what happened. Mm. The guy won the truck race last Friday for his 69th truck race. 2 weekends ago, he had a bad sinus headache that he asked for a doctor to be waiting from at the end of the race to not having him there this Friday. It's just a major gut punch. It's unfathomable what happened. It's haunting, especially his last interview when he won.

0: a major gut punch. It's just, it's unfathomable what happened. It's haunting, especially his last interview when he won the truck race, saying that you never know when you're going to get your next one. And that's what really stinks about it. I mean, NASCAR is a very tight fan base and so forth, but it just really stinks that he's not going to be there. It really stinks for the family, especially Brexton, because he was racing to be in his, out of his dad's shadow.
1: Manny, yeah. I appreciate you calling in and delivering those sentiments there from El Paso. You're a good man, and I think you've echoed what we've all said. Like, we came in today just shaking our heads. He was 41.
2: Crazy.
1: The family, just days removed from winning.
0: Now, sir, I do have something else.
1: Okay.
0: With all due respect, Mr. Eisen.
1: Uh-oh.
0: You need to be nicer to TJ. If anyone can help Dave Letterman be a guest on the Rich Eisen Show, it's the all-knowing host of a no-contest wrestling, Mr. TJ Jefferson and O'Shea. They may have connections. Maybe Ms. Susie can help out with that department. I'm not sure. But okay. Also yesterday, sir, and I caught it. I caught what you said. You said Miss Susie's going to be filling in while you go off to New York and come back empty-handed.
1: Mm-hmm.
0: No, that's not the Rich Eisen I know. That's not right. The Rich Eisen that I love.
1: Thank you.
0: I want you to go in there, gangbuster style, kicking doors in.
1: That's right.
0: You're a Knicks fan. You should be on top of the world. You should be waving that gray shirt tarps off now.
1: That's it, buddy.
0: If you don't win, that's BS. But that's fine. Here's what you do. Mm-hmm. You go up there, take that mic, Kanye style, and you just say to everybody, you hate us because you ain't us. And last thing I want to say, TJ.
1: Write that down.
2: Yes, sir.
0: Your favorite luchadores, masked or unmasked? I've been wanting to ask you that question for a while. Other than that, sir, that's all I got. I feel better. I still miss Kyle Busch.
1: Yeah.
0: He made us a fan. He made us hate him, but he still made us make noise in the stands. And that's what you do, sir. You make us make noise, good, bad. As long as we make noise, we're all together in this. I love you guys. Have a good Friday.
2: Thanks,
0: be
2: Manny.
0: Safe. Be kind. Let's watch some sports, everybody.
3: All right, man.
1: Rack 'em, Manny, man. El Paso. Rack 'em.
2: Great job,
1: well
2: Manny.
1: Well done. Thanks, right man. There.
3: Bill Mascaris, to answer your question, Manny. Probably my favorite.
1: Okay.
3: Store, outside of Rey Mysterio.
1: Very good. Very good. Now, I won't come back empty-handed. I've got this really great rolling bag.
3: We don't want a rolling bag, Rich. We expect
4: I want gold. A rolling bag with a gold trophy in it.
3: Gold.
1: Thank you.
4: You know what I mean?
1: Thank you.
4: Gold.
3: Because a win for you, gold. Like I said, is a win for all of us.
1: Well, we're on the subject of what's likely and what's not.
3: Well,
1: it's a Friday of what's more likely.
3: Hey,
5: What's more likely?
6: Never say never, but never.
1: It's time for What's More Likely, presented by Pella Windows and Doors. What do you have over there, Chris Brockman?
4: Is it more likely? Is it more likely you win the Emmy or Susie stops shaming you for eating donuts? What?
1: What else you got over there? What else you want to know?
4: Hey, guys. No, happy Friday. Great to see you.
3: What up, Jake?
4: Hey, Matthew Stafford, he's back. 2 more years at least. I said 2 years at least.
3: No, Matthew Stafford.
4: Okay. Yep. Who's more likely to be the Rams' starting quarterback in 2028? Matthew Stafford or Ty Simpson?
1: Oh, I'd go Ty Simpson there.
4: I think two and done for Matt.
1: I'm not going to put anything past him, but at some point you drafted him in the first round, and that's why he didn't want to have a clock put on him.
4: Plans change.
1: And Matthew Stafford does, at the end of the day, have it in his control as to how long he's going to keep playing football.
4: Bill drafted
1: as the starting
4: Jimmy
1: quarterback
4: G
1: of the Los Angeles
4: Rams. Brady had him traded.
1: If he has the year this year and next year that the Rams hope he can have, and he puts trophies in the case, and he wants to still keep playing, and there's a reason why he's so damn good is the longevity and the connection to the coach and the ability to win with the roster that's currently constructed. But at the end of the day, 2028, I mean, this is a guy. I mean, the footage came out. Remember after they lost the NFC Championship game of him saying goodnight to his daughters, his little babies? He's coaching them up. He might just say, you know what? $105 million more, playing at age 40. It's time to go, be a dad. It's entirely possible. And Ty Simpson might be ready. So if you're talking about what is more likely, I would go with Ty Simpson in 2028. You would disagree, Chris?
4: I don't know, actually.
1: Okay. Very good.
4: I'm asking the questions.
1: I got it. What is more likely? I gave you the answer. It'll be Ty Simpson.
4: I still can't get over Todd Monken just wondering, Miles, Like, yeah. like there would

0: be another Garrett.
1: Yeah, one other Garrett. Have I not been have had a face-to-face conversation
2: Crazy.
1: With
2: So him. Is it more likely Myles Garrett gets traded, Micah style, or he wins Defensive Player of the Year again in 2026?
1: For Cleveland?
2: Yes.
1: Yeah, I'll go for Cleveland. Just sitting here right now, I'll just say that. But the first part of this is still possible.
2: Right?
1: Yeah, man.
2: I think it feels that way still.
1: Yeah.
2: It's you know Memorial Day and he hasn't met the head coach.
1: I got it. But it's still spring. Spring is springing. Summer's coming. You know what I mean? Solstice hasn't hit yet. But
2: that was this Crosby, Stills.
1: I'd go with the latter. Okay. As you're asking me, what's more likely, Friday before Memorial Day? I'll say he's going to win Defensive Player of the Year again for Cleveland. What else you got, Chris?
2: Man, keeping an eye on the Raiders, Jay Felly.
0: Sir,
2: Mendoza looks good. A lot of chatter.
1: Mm-hmm.
2: Is it more likely to be the higher number? Undefeated NFL teams heading into November, or Raiders starting quarterbacks at that point?
1: Oh, I'll go Raiders starting quarterbacks at that point. Do you think somebody's going to be 8-0, 9-0 in this National Football League? You think that's what you think?
2: Weren't the Cardinals 9-0 like 3 years ago?
1: Okay. I understand, but this is, again, what's more likely. Let me get this correct here. Week 8 is when November hits. November 1st is the... Sunday of week 8 is November 1st. So someone would have to be 7-0 going into that.
2: Yeah, and why not?
1: I'll go Raiders starting quarterbacks.
2: Mm. Is that number 1 or 2?
1: See, now that's the question you used to ask Cage, not me on live television and radio, sir. Oh, you mean 1 or 2
2: starting quarterbacks?
1: I'm sorry. Is this thing on?
2: Hello. What?
1: Just tell me, was it number 1 or number 2? Chris, how dare you? One starter, Chris.
2: Interesting.
1: One starter.
2: Interesting.
1: Now you're going to ask me who that starter is?
2: Interesting.
1: Move on.
0: Where's the toilets drop?
1: Just keep playing music. Toilet! Toilets.
0: Action.
1: Good.
2: This seemingly has been AFC North week on the Rich Eisen Show.
1: Yeah.
2: Who's going to win the AFC North this year, Steelers or Bengals?
1: More likely than not?
2: More likely.
1: I'm going with Joey B. Healthy. Oh, yeah, man. Most talented roster he's had in a while. Sexy Dexy in the middle of that defensive line. You know? Let's go. We're going to win games and we're going to win the Super Bowl.
2: I saw Florio.
1: A lot of games.
2: Florio had a piece. You know, you're just learning these waters, Rich. You're learning how to swim in them. But they have odds for every game of the year so far.
1: Okay.
2: Future odds. The Bengals are favored in 15 out of 17 games.
1: Dude, I understand why.
2: Bettors are loving the Bengals right now.
1: I hear you. Last time there was a Super Bowl in SoFi Stadium, you know, played in it for the AFC.
2: Go Burr.
1: What else, Chris?
2: Speaking of Super Bowls and AFCs, a lot of birthdays this week. Josh Allen had a birthday.
1: Mm-hmm. You know,
2: Patrick Mahomes is going to be 31 during the season. Joe Burrow is going to turn 30 during the season. Lamar is going to turn 30 this season.
1: Oh, who's going to be the best quarterback under the age of 30?
2: More likely to be the AFC Super Bowl 61 quarterback.
1: Tough.
2: Allen, Mahomes, Burrow, Lamar, or the field?
1: So Drake May's not in this mix here, huh?
2: He's in the field.
1: I mean, okay, yeah, Drake May's in the field.
2: All I hear are these
1: Justin
2: are the four
1: Herbert's
2: best
1: in the
2: quarterbacks.
1: Field. Who else is in the field? Bo Nix in the field.
2: Bo Nix in the field. Yeah.
1: Trevor Lawrence is in the field.
2: Yeah.
1: Daniel Jones is in the field.
2: Shador Daniel Jones.
1: Rodgers is in the field.
2: Rodgers in the field, man.
1: I'll take the quartet. I'll take the quartet. Although I'm toying with the idea of putting the Chargers and the Rams in the Super Bowl together in Super Bowl 6.
2: Really?
1: Yeah.
2: I don't hate that idea.
1: I was my top two teams in my
2: way too soon.
1: All right. Yeah. All right. What else?
2: All right. A few more now. Let's get to some of the other sports. Game 3 in San Antonio tonight. More likely to be the bigger total. In San Antonio. Hartenstein fouls
1: I
2: or
1: like
2: Wemby blocks?
1: Good one, Chris. I'll go Wemby blocks.
2: Is that 5?
1: No, six I think blocks Wemby blocks 7.
2: Okay. You think Hartenstein fouls out?
1: By the third quarter. If he's going to be that handsy.
3: By the third quarter.
2: Man, that DVD of the cut-up they must have sent the league yesterday.
1: Oh, my God. Did they set it to music? Like, you know?
2: It's like Thriller. It's 8 minutes long.
1: That's right. What else is over there, Chris?
2: How about this one? Is it more likely that both OKC and the both series go seven games or none of them do?
1: Oh.
3: That's a weird.
1: Then it's more likely neither of them do. I don't think Knicks Cavs go seven. I think the.
2: You were just sitting here an hour ago telling us that. Hey, the Cavs came back 2-0.
1: You're putting too much in the ether for me to like without looking for a trapdoor. You're talking too much. Man, you never shut up. He's like the independent network news on Channel 9. yeah, Knicks and Cavs don't go, so I'll go neither of them do.
2: Okay, great. Neither do.
1: But I think Spurs and Thunder go seven.
3: Very well.
1: Down to the final possession.
3: Oh, could you imagine?
1: Wouldn't it be great?
3: And then Wemby's got the
2: Wemby
3: ball.
2: Wemby 30 court.
1: Yeah.
2: It just shoots it from half court. Last one, guys. More likely to happen first. Ohtani gives up a run. Or I backtrack on my stance that he should stop pitching.
1: Ohtani gives up a run. You're not giving that up. You're never giving that up. You've never given it up. You've said it over and over again. You did it for the bit on Overreaction Monday on a Tuesday. But it was a big-ass germ of truth at the center of that. Like a Tootsie Roll pop, okay? It's taken three bites to get to the center. We've taken two shots at you.
2: A one?
1: You're not backing off.
2: A two?
1: You're totally not backing off. You will always say you should never do both. You always say it. But, oh, man, he'll give up a run. You're never giving up that ghost. Neither are we, because he's just so awesome. You barked up the wrong tree. You chose the wrong guy.
3: Right.
1: See, honestly, if you could, T.J. Jefferson.
3: Yes, sir.
1: You could name the top five athletes you should never doubt.
3: Okay.
1: Never say you never say never.
3: Yep.
1: About this guy. Is Ohtani one?
3: Oh,
1: right now?
3: If he's not one, he's two.
1: Current active athlete, any sport. Top five athletes you should never doubt. You should never put it into existence. I don't think they should do that. Ohtani's number one.
3: Yeah, if he ain't
1: number one.
3: Yeah.
1: Good luck.
2: Again, you're welcome for inspiring him.
1: What's More Likely is brought to you by Pella Windows and Doors. 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
3: A word?
1: He has said it. It's about time, where I almost went full Lizzo on you. Coming up next.
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0: 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Listen, Jackson Dart, highly talented young quarterback of the New York Giants. He's got a knack for winning. Remember that? They started him last year. Took out Russ, put in Jackson Dart, and all he did was beat a Chargers team that was unbeaten at the time. That was a whoa moment.
1: Yep.
0: Whoa, the kid's got some moxie. He's got some grit. He's got some legs. He's got some arms. And then him and Scataboo. Started hooking up like Tango and Cash.
2: A knack for winning, though?
0: He does have a knack.
2: He has four wins.
0: He's got a knack for winning football. How about that? He's got a knack. Sure. Listen to this Cowboy fan over there. Can't even fathom the Giants have a quarterback that can win football games and is good at it.
2: I'm just giving you stats. It's Christmas.
0: All I'm saying, though, is I've been saying it over and over and over again. You've got to be the quarterback of Big Blue football, not the Big Blue tent. You can't win games from inside the tent.
2: That's true.
0: You got to slide. You got to know when to get out of bounds. Every single time he would do it, and you'd hear him say, I'm going to keep doing it. And then the Patriots blew him up. What was that? Christian Ellis who blew him up on the sideline?
1: Yes, sir.
0: He kept on tiptoeing down the sideline. Just get out of bounds on a Thursday night. What are you doing?
2: Lit up.
0: And then the NFC East Hard Knocks. Oh, yeah. Picked up one of the Commanders coaches saying, we know he's going to put himself at risk.
1: Right.
0: And then he just, every time, he's like, I'm a young guy. I've known how to get this way. I got here. It's by playing that style of football. And I'm like, no. Yeah, that may be the reason why you got there. You got here. But if you want to stay here, you got to figure out where the gray area is. Or that big-ass white stripe. That's your friend.
1: Get to it.
0: Get to it. So he was asked on Thursday, he's asked about the philosophy that he's got coming into this season on this front. And you tell me if somebody's gotten to him.
3: That was one of like our first meetings, with Coach Callahan, pulling up my tape and, just going over situationally, is it worth the risk here in this situation? And, that's what we talk about a ton, is just situationally, just being smart. Coach Giro talked about it today. It's important for the quarterback to make sure that, how he's feeling one play, that he's going to feel, that same way the next play. And then at the same time, just having the experience last year of sitting out two games, I hadn't done that in my career. So, I just hated that time of not being out there with my teammates. So I obviously understand, the most important thing is to be out there. So you just grow and learn from things. I think I'm going to do a good job at this year for sure.
0: Yes. Yes. Yes, Jackson Dart. Yes. Brian Callahan, the quarterback's coach, formerly the HC of the Tennessee Titans, quarterback's coach, passing game coordinator. He's already in line for assistant coach of the year. Any of them who sat him down. That's the guy. That's all we want to hear, Jackson. That's it. Yes. Yes. Correct. It sucked sitting out. There's an idea of how to figure out. I'll put the pedal to the metal here, and I'll take my foot off the gas there, and I'll get my ass out of bounds when it's necessary. Yes. John Harbaugh bringing it to the Giants. Oh, yes. This is what we're talking about. John Harbaugh talking about the Jackson Dart leadership qualities.
4: It's a hard question to answer just because, what's his leadership style? I just think he's probably the best way I could say he's genuine, probably. He's just himself. He is who he is. You know, he wants every play. The thing I've noticed about him is he wants every play to be perfect and every play to be successful. It's probably a good place to start. Ultra-competitive guy, and if it doesn't go right, he's not happy, you know. And he'll get to the next play, but I've seen him make a bunch of plays. He's enthusiastic. He's charismatic. The guys love him. But this dude works. And he works at it, and he wants to be great. So the coach, you appreciate that.
0: Oh, Giants fans are out of their minds right now, probably.
5: Of course.
0: This is what we're talking about. All of it. Every last bit of it.
6: Yeah, whatever.
0: Okay. TJ, I'm sorry if the Giants are beginning to get it right, sir.
6: Yeah, I got to play this role.
0: Right? All due respect to Daboll, who, by the way, won Coach of the Year with Daniel Jones with the Giants, right? I get it, but this is what we're talking about. They got through to the kid. You can still play like Jackson Dart and still be a new Jackson Dart. It's called maturing. It's called getting better. It's called here we go, Giants. So excited for the Big Blue fans. 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
21: 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Coming up, latest news and more. 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
0: Hour number 3 of the Rich Eisen Show is on the air. 844-204-RICH is the number to dial. If you are on hold, stay on hold. We will find the time as best we can to speak to as many of you. I know that's kind of a mealy-mouthed way of saying I can't get to all of you, but we're going to. Tom Pelissero is going to join us in about 20 minutes' time. What does the Stafford contract mean? What happened with Aaron Rodgers? Anything else going on? I've got a top 5 list of most burning questions remaining in the National Football League as we head into June. But we're upon Memorial Day weekend tonight, game 3 of Spurs and Thunder. Love the coverage on NBC. Jamal Crawford is back here on the Rich Eisen Show. Good to see you, sir.
23: Good to see you as well. I'm good. How are you doing?
0: Awesome to see you. Listen, I'm going to, again, just glow about your analysis, just listening to you, Reggie, and Mike sit back and call these games that I could not be enjoying anymore sitting at home. It's incredible, the intensity, the action, the drama, the flopping, the hair pulling, the mauling of Wembanyama. I mean, it's epic. What is it like from your seat? Jamal.
23: It's incredible because every single possession, there's something to look for. There's something off ball, on ball, on the sidelines. You just see the adjustments from the coaches. You see the action of how things are going on. You're seeing the highest level. And it's crazy, Rich, because you're looking at something, you're like, man, if everybody stays healthy on both sides, you could be seeing this for the next 10 years,
0: yeah.
23: Because they're going to kind of have to go through each other. And to me, they're the two best teams. And I know we can say there's 30 teams in the NBA, but when I say team, I mean, like, by saying together, everyone achieves more. These are like two college teams, old school college teams, been together 4 years, playing the pros. Like, they have that kind of chemistry, culture, and I think that's what makes these two teams special.
0: Yeah, and they're that young. right? I mean,
23: yeah, and they're that young, right? Right.
0: You know, if the NIL world was as potent then, even just a couple years ago, as it is now, some of these guys might still be in college looking for a 6-year of eligibility. You know,
23: like, literally,
0: they are that young. So let's, I guess, start with specifically game two and how you think it will manifest itself in game three. Now that it's in San Antonio, I imagine the Spurs put together a montage of the great vision that the NBC crew is putting together of Hartenstein draped all over Wembanyama and sent that to the league office. Jamal, do you think that the idea of let's just put Hartenstein on Wembanyama for 90% of the minutes and have him defend him the same way, do you think that would be successful in game three, Jamal?
23: I think if I'm OKC side, I'm saying Hartenstein, continue to do what you're doing. Try to frustrate him. Hopefully one of those grabs, pulls something, gets him out of character, and he gets frustrated. You know, and if he happens to get very frustrated and get tossed, that's a win for us. So Hartenstein is there to do a specific job, and it's very obvious. If I'm the Spurs, I'm saying, Wimby, don't get caught up in that. Let's get him in space. Let's get him moving laterally. Let's have him pick up a foul or two to get him out the game earlier. There's always a counter to something, right? And it's always an adjustment. Even with OKC, you saw the adjustment for them getting Shea to get going was getting him off the ball. He let J-Dub bring it, A.J. Mitchell, whoever, those other guys. You bring it up, I'll get behind the defense. So now when I get it, I'm very direct. They don't really have time to kind of bottle me up because I was in front of the defense. And now if you're the Spurs, you say, okay, you want to do that? No problem. Wherever he catches it, we're sending it to. And we still can go get him. So there's adjustments in the chess match going on. I'm just interested to see how it plays out game three because I'm sure both those things for both sides will be on the table.
0: Well, and I'm just wondering again how much of it is what I guess Greg Popovich and the rest of the Spurs organization told Wembanyama after the elbow throw got him ejected, or how much of it is just his nature to not complain. He's not asking for calls. He's not screaming for calls. He's not yelling, hey, do you not see what's happening to me? And I'm wondering how that affects the whistles or not.
23: I think part of it is kind of the Spurs way, the Spurs culture. Think about Tim Duncan. Think about David Robinson. I'm sure Pop, you know, he's been very involved in the playoffs, being present, talking to those guys. I'm sure I heard watching a film. Don't know for sure, but I heard that. So, you know, that's part of it. But, Rich, when you go hang with the monks in the summer, you can start to have a different level of discipline as well. For sure. That may be the infinity stone he's using right now.
0: He's hanging with the monks in the summer.
23: Yes.
0: You know, leads him to just... And he also raises his hand to say, I fouled somebody. Like, he's never yelling at the refs. He's not complaining. He's just... he's zen, I guess, and, right?
23: And when I spent time with him away from the court, I saw how zen he was then. I'm like, this isn't normal. This is not normal. I'll tell you, he read 50 books that summer, and he didn't even tell me that stat. It just came back to me. So that's a book a week. Think about that. It's over a new book a week he's reading. Like, he's a totally different thinker. So you're right, that is zen. He lives in that zen place for sure, but he may have to get out of there and tap into that KG badge when he went and worked with him and give some a couple of, you know, like, hey, I'm not going for that as well.
0: Well, we did see a lot of that in game one, and that might have been brought out of him because he watched SGA win the MVP award. Mm. Where were you when that was happening? Getting ready, settling for the broadcast?
23: Yeah, we were at the table, and Reggie and Mike and myself talked about it. We saw his, like, laser focus. Mm-hmm. He looked up one time and didn't look up anymore. And then, like, during the anthem, Reggie and I saw it. He was, like, clenching his teeth the whole time. Like, he was, like, the whole time. We were like, oh, my God, okay. This is going to be an epic one. We had no idea it was going to go out like it did and where he shot it from and just that masterpiece, that masterclass that he put on. But we could see the venom inside him just kind of like brewing, like he was going to go crazy. Yep. I want him to be more aggressive tonight earlier. Last game, you know, I know, knowing Vic, I knew he wasn't going to come out and try to repeat that performance in game two because he's all about team and all about his teammates and just winning whatever it takes that day. But I thought he waited a little bit too long to kind of assert himself. He had three shots going in the second quarter. Like, you got to not fired up. You don't have to be me and just chuck, but you have to come out and kind of establish, hey, you know, I'm still rolling. And then the teammates kind of follow that.
0: Yeah, I want to put a pin in Wembanyama and come back to that in a second, and linger on Castle a little bit here, Jamal. Listen, those high ankle sprains, I know in the NFL, that's a several weeker in the NFL to come back from. Let's just say De'Aaron Fox is able to, in any way, shape, or form, show up here. And, you know, obviously Harper will keep an eye on that for later on, but it's not looking good. And 20 turnovers from Castle. And it's this, yeah. You know, like this is, he can do it. And he's really good, my God.
23: He's a star in waiting, for right? sure.
0: What's your advice to him?
23: Just value every single possession. Just be solid. And you can see, Rich, if you're like really close to it, you can see every single turnover bothers him. He's not like, oh, I threw that one away, that's it. He's like, oh, my God, I can't believe. Because he knows OKC feasts off turnovers. They want to be aggressive. They want to. But some of these turnovers aren't even like, it's weird because some of the turnovers aren't due to their pressure. It's due to just being casual. And sometimes that's where inexperience comes in at this level, because every stage, every round gets tougher. Every round they let you be more aggressive. And I think he's making that adjustment. He will not have 10 turnovers tonight. There's no way. I do not see it happening. I think he's watched film. I think he's beat himself up enough about it. And he knows for them to have a chance to win this series, he can't turn the ball over, especially with no Fox there, because you're the primary ball handler. You have to take care of the rock.
0: And then this moment, just pop it up on the screen. I mean, right here.
23: Oh, my God.
0: Just threw it down on Hart.
23: Rich, I knew something bad was going to happen. So if you go back and replay it, before, when he started heading towards the back, I said, uh-oh, I can see it. I can see it coming. I can see it coming because I saw when he got to his launching pad, he's a left-right jumper. When he jumps left-right, which is awkward for defenders, most right-handed guys that dunk, like even Jordan, he was right-left, he would take off. Anthony Edwards, right-left, take off. But Kobe was a left-right dunker too. So he put his left foot first, right foot, and then he exploded up. And when he did that, he kind of caught the defender off guard. But I could just see it coming because once he hit that launching pad, it was over with.
0: And then you mentioned Kobe and Jordan.
23: Yes.
0: I'm gonna unpin the Wembanyama conversation.
23: Uh-oh.
0: Listen, the analogy I made sitting here is based off of, again, what he did in game one. You said, you know, he's gritting his teeth through the national anthem, and he's just pissed, and then he's using it, and he balls it up and drops a 40-20 piece in game one, right, with that pull-up three from the logo and all that stuff. But I'm like, it's so rare in this day and age, certainly for somebody this young, to have that burning desire where game 35, as much as it means as much to him as game 5 in a playoff series, doesn't want to lose, wants to just rip your heart out and show it to you pumping. I said that did remind me of Jordan and Kobe and Tiger, young Tiger. And I don't know if I'm just over my skis here.
23: No.
0: But I'm wondering if we're witnessing something, not just watching something.
23: You're absolutely right. He has that fire that they have. Like, knowing him, I'll give you a story, Rich.
0: Please.
23: We played when I was there working him out, or working with him. I don't even want to say working him out. I was working with him.
0: Yeah.
23: And we played a quick game with like, video guys and a couple assistant coaches and just people around the facility. And I just jumped in there, and we lost. And he was so mad. It was a meaningless half-court game. He was the only other person I've seen get that mad in a meaningless, no, doesn't matter, no effect on anything, no effect on the outcome game was Michael Jordan when I was working with him in hoops back in Chicago. So he has that burning desire. He has that. And that's why he will be one of the greatest. There's no other way. There's no other way to say it. He works too hard. He's too focused. He's too locked in. He's too extraterrestrial. He's too everything. Like, there's no way to say it. He will be one of the greatest players. He's doing things we've never seen before. I'm talking to T-Mac, Melo, Vince. We were on the plane yesterday. These are Hall of Famers, right? So some of the best players ever play. And we're just shaking our head. Reggie, we're like, how? How? It doesn't even make, like, proper sense. So we're seeing something, witnessing something, as you said, that we've never witnessed. And by the way, when he did that game, that was his first Western Conference Finals game ever. What 22-year-old could do that?
0: Yeah, exactly. All of that. Jamal Crawford here on the Rich Eisen Show. SGA is pretty damn special in his own right. So what do you think here for game three? He's so good at, you know, obviously taking games over and and also facilitating. He's really a savant when it comes to that. I'm wondering what you think his approach is here. I just love how he's telling everyone to calm down, you know? Calm down.
23: Yeah. Calm the F down.
0: Calm the F down. Did you, I don't know if you were there, if you could hear it, because obviously he's so loud. Did he tell, was it McCain to stop yelling at him while he's shooting?
23: Yeah.
0: You know, like.
23: Stop yelling. Yeah, well, Shea lives in a flow state. He doesn't want anything to be, hey, relax. Yeah. We got this. I got this tonight. So, he was like, calm down. But to your point, I watched him the series against Phoenix because I was on the call a couple games there. And he made the right decision every single time down court. Like, he was playing perfection basketball. Most guys from my era, when they ISO, they were ISOing to shoot. He ISOs for the team. So, okay, you want a double? I'll kick it. You want to play me man-to-man? I'll go get a bucket. But the difference was what I saw in game one and game two was Shea does everything on his terms. Everything. Game one, he was reacting to what the Spurs were doing. It wasn't on his terms. Game two, it got back to more on his terms. And I think the adjustment, like I said, was getting off the ball, getting him behind the defense and letting him to strike. Then they're in drop coverage. Then he's going direct. Then he's just keeping you off balance and got to his spots. So for me, he's going to try to do more of that. He just has to do it for, three more wins if it's possible.
0: And then there's the fact that he's on the floor. I was having fun the other day saying he's on the floor so many times, falling down to the floor, that even Joel Embiid sitting home saying, damn, that's a lot. Do you have any opinion on this, Reggie? You just mentioned you're there with Vince Mello. I mean, you talk about this part of his game as well?
23: Jamal? We do. I mean, obviously, this is two sides of that, right? Like, yes, he's trying to fall on the floor. Or not trying. He's falling on the floor at times. At times, he's rewarded for it. Times he's not. A player at this level is going to try to do what he can to win. If he thinks that's going to draw attention, to his shot or getting fouled, he's going to do it. But what people don't mention on the other side of that is, let's say they don't call a foul. Now it's a disadvantage because you guys got the defense has numbers going back. So he has to be selective with that as well, because if you're on the floor, we have a 5-on-4 going back. So he must be thinking he's getting fouled. If the refs call it, they call it. They don't. But Chauncey Billups told me a long time ago, it's gamesmanship at that level. You're a championship point guard. You're trying to manage the game. You know, I was never that. I never made it past second round, so I'm getting as much information as possible. But it works two ways, right? He can get rewarded for it, or it can hurt his team. So he's going to keep doing it if they're going to keep calling it.
0: All right, I got to ask, being a fly on the wall, when you're having a conversation with those guys, who's the most alpha? Who's dominant in that conversation? When you're on the plane,
23: I won't say the most alpha, but the most outspoken, like he's saying it, whatever he feels, and he'll figure it out later, is definitely T-Mac. We all laugh at T-Mac. T-Mac is definitely saying what he feels. Melo is very intentional. Mm-hmm. Vince as well. Reggie as well. But Reggie's going to show the most emotion.
0: Okay.
23: But Mac is like, hey, this was going on. That's T-Mac. And that's why we love him.
0: Okay. Mm-hmm. I don't know if I'd have. Guys, if you had ranked them, these five or four, would you have said Tracy McGrady would be the one in that regard? I would have gone Reggie, maybe, but I don't know. I don't know these guys as well as obviously.
23: Yeah, yeah, no, just personality. Talking strictly personality and opinions on something, it's definitely going to be, I think, Mac and Reggie are the top two, for sure. There's no doubt about it.
0: Reggie would be no surprise. Before I let you go, I'll give you the floor on what you're seeing in the Eastern Conference Finals. What are you seeing? Knicks up 2-0 last night. Another massive run, albeit not 44-11, to come from 22 down in the fourth quarter. But the Knicks did have a dominant run on Cleveland again that the Cavs could not make up. What's your opinion on what you're seeing in that series?
23: The Knicks' belief right now is like something I haven't seen from them, especially with this group, right? They've had different iterations of this group. It's been changes. You have the Julius Randle group. You have now the Cat and Jalen Brunson-led group. It's different now because they believe they can go on this type of run every game, right? They just believe it. Like, you can get up, no problem. We'll come back. And that's what the championship-level teams do. They believe they'll find a way to win. But the Knicks believe we can go on this kind of explosion with the pace we're playing, with the way we're shooting it. It could be a different guy. It could be OG. It could be Cat. It could be, of course, Jalen Brunson. But then a guy like Josh Hart and Mikal Bridges can go off, right? Deuce can come in and hit a couple big threes. Jordan Clarkson can go on a run. They believe they have a chance against anybody with the style they're playing, and they're so connected right now. You're not seeing, I'm looking at little things. I thought personally, during the course of the season, Cat was kind of like, well, I don't really feel a part of this. And he was making adjustments to his game. Now I feel like everybody is like on one page, on one accord with that belief. They feel like they can beat anybody. So that's what I'm seeing watching the Knicks now.
0: And you know, watching the Knicks, this being a Knicks fan and, you know, obviously talking to a Knick for a while that you were from 04 to 08, it's a pleasure to chat with you on this front here. Looking at how would they match up against the Spurs and the Thunder, with all due respect to the Cavs, who were down 2-0 to Detroit and made this series here. I look at Josh Hart and I'm like, that's the guy who could be sort of, you know, because I know you guys are all marveling, rightfully so, about what Caruso's doing off the bench, how he's doing everything.
23: For sure. Right?
0: He can shoot a three. He can lead a break. He can be an emotional leader. He can do everything. Hart does everything for the Knicks. You know, he's one of those guys that could do everything. And he's also a guy that I think can keep things loose. Did you see this exchange with Karl Anthony Towns post game last night, Jamal?
23: Yeah, when they're talking about analytics.
0: Yeah, let's just play it here. Go ahead and play it for Jamal, if you don't mind, here on the program.
1: I'm never a huge analytics guy. You know, at a certain point, they're a lamppost to a drunk person. You can lean on them, but it won't get you home. So at a certain point, you got to have a good feel for the game.
2: Oh, my God, bro.
1: I'm not going to lie, that was Gerald Wright, his quote, man. So, shout out Jay Wright.
3: Wait, hold up. No, we're not moving on from that.
4: That's a great quote.
3: Oh, my God.
4: Analytics drunk. Lame post to a drunk, bro. It ain't going to get you home.
3: I was
4: you can lean on it, though.
3: I was with Cal, so I didn't hear that.
4: You ain't even go to college.
0: As he's chewing on a slice of pizza. Jamal,
23: yes,
0: right?
23: Yes, you know? Josh was in full podcast mode right there. But I have to agree with him. I'm glad you played it because I saw the actual quote, but I didn't watch the actual interaction. But okay. I agree with that because I think analytics are like they're so relied on heavy in the regular season. But in the playoffs, you just want to move the scoreboard. I don't care what it is. Like, imagine saying a guy like SGA or Kassler or whoever can't take a mid-range shot, since that's the one we kind of frown upon, it would hurt the rest of their game. Like, that shot keeps you in rhythm and keeps the defense honest, so I have to agree with him with that. But a lamp pole for a drunk, that's a new one.
0: That's a Jay Wright ism, apparently, from the Nova Knicks there. But
23: yes, just, he learned something there. He learned something at Nova.
0: And then he tells Anthony Towns, you're one and done. You didn't even go to college.
23: You didn't go to college.
0: That's a laugh out loud line. Jamal, I look forward again to listening to you guys and watching Game 3 on NBC tonight. And this series, you know, has seven games written all over it. Last possession written all over it. I hope that happens because that means I get to watch some great basketball and listen to you guys. So have a great cast.
23: Appreciate it. Thanks so much, Rich.
0: You bet. That's Jamal Crawford right here from NBC on the Rich Eisen Show.
24: Yes, sir.
0: All right, let's take a break. Tom Pelissero, kind enough to spend a couple minutes with us getting ready for his weekend. The Stafford contract, what does it mean? And so much more. That's next right here on the Rich Eisen Show. 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

0: ESPN Radio is back. Tom Pelissero is here. So hit me on the Stafford contract. What does it mean? Is that this means Ty Simpson waits 2 years? Walk me through it. What's the fine print in the dollars and cents tell you?
1: Well, back after the Rams won the Super Bowl in February 2022, they did a four-year extension with Matthew Stafford. That went through 2026. But with a lot of older players, Matthew Stafford, who's 38, certainly falls into that category, you're going year to year at this point. In 2024, they gave Stafford a raise. 2025, they gave him a bigger raise. Now we're in 2026, which would be the final year of the contract. And so what they did was they tacked on one more year to the deal. It gives Stafford some level of protections based upon how they structured it. I have not seen the full contract at this point. My understanding is this is not a deal that gives Stafford a significant raise in 2026. It does add some incentives in both years of the deal tied to performance. And again, when you tack on a year, it also gives you a fallback. There's ways you can structure guarantees in the event that something would happen to Stafford. For the Rams, it removes a lot of those questions, which you'd be having through the course of this year of what's going to happen. Is Stafford going to leave in free agency? Do you need to tag him? It takes away all those different things. It extends the window for them to give Stafford time after this season. If he once again contemplates, does he even want to continue to play? There's cap

0: after this season, if he once again contemplates, does he even want to continue to play? There's cap consequences if his contract were simply going to expire. All these future numbers that they've pushed out based on prior negotiations would all accelerate onto 2027. Having that year sitting there allows you to extend that. And so I wouldn't say this is a sea change by any stretch, Rich. Matthew Stafford, as a admittedly grumpy Sean McVay said over and over on the night they drafted Ty Simpson, Stafford's our guy. This is Matthew's team. He was always going to be the quarterback for 2026. This deal, and it's 1 year, $55 million in new money, can earn up to $60 million with incentives. It does not necessarily mean Stafford is playing in 2027 or playing in 2027 for the Rams, but it does avoid this kind of doomsday scenario where all of a sudden the Rams would have this pressure point after the season. We got to do something by the start of the league year, or else all the cap acceleration happens. You would need a decision by Stafford at that point. And it also keeps this year from becoming a storyline about what is Stafford's future. It made sense for everybody involved. Just get this done. All options still on the table as we look into 2027.
1: But if the money that is guaranteed is only paid on the beginning of a new league year in 2027, that does mean that the Rams and Stafford could go their separate ways, right? That the Rams don't keep him for 2027. That is, 2026 isn't worth 55 to some odd million bucks. Or his year is so significant, again, the trophy's in the case, and they all want to run it back again.
0: They'll be right back in the same spot again, and you're right, negotiating a new deal. But the way that those cap hits work, right, when they keep restructuring it to free up cap space, they're rolling the unamortized bonus proration, which is a long way of saying the part of the signing bonus that doesn't count now counts later. Well, if the deal expires, if the player's not on the team, that all accelerates and would hit the cap next March. It would just create a challenging situation and a time crunch where the Rams would need an answer for Matthew Stafford. This eliminates that possibility here. Again, we got to see the final structure of the contract. But from what I am told, they were working off a structure where Stafford, who was due $40 million in the last year of his deal, is probably making roughly $40 million still. There are incentives that can pay him more than that based upon performance here. And we'll see in terms of they've used March roster bonuses in the past to kind of create artificial triggers. I would not surprise me if they've done those things. But again, all options still on the table for 2027. This just is beneficial for everybody involved based upon the multitude of ways this can go with a player who's pushing 40.
1: All right, and then before I let you go, you were in the chair here when Rodgers showed up in Pittsburgh, as you were pegging as the date. So I'll just, now that you heard him basically say I'm one and done for Pittsburgh this year, what's your opinion on everything? What do I need to know more that I don't know?
0: Aaron Rodgers never says anything accidentally, mm-hmm. whether he is, you know, a decade ago telling people to R-E-L-A-X, when it is calling out teammates, when it is making certain points about or not about football. Everything that he says has a reason behind it, which leads me to believe that, yes, it is certainly possible this is Aaron Rodgers' last year. We got a caller the other day, or maybe it was Brockman in What's More Likely, talking about this is Rodgers' final year. And I said, yeah, I would lean toward it is, but it's Aaron Rodgers. He can always change his mind. He'll be 43 by next offseason. It seems like this is it. But even if there's a 1%, 5%, 10% chance in Rodgers' head, it makes sense for him to deliver this message right now. Aaron Rodgers has spoken many times in the past about the value of older players, and when you're going into a final year and you feel like this is it, you've got the motivation, maybe you wring that last bit out of yourself. For him, that's certainly the way that he's going into this and kind of this beautiful reunion with Mike McCarthy. But by saying, yeah, this is it, this also puts the rest of that locker room on notice. I need everything out of all of you because this is it. This is the last run. Aaron, again, he thinks through these things before he says them. I believe that, and maybe he is just absolutely telling the truth and there's not more to it than that. But I would not be surprised at all if Aaron in his mind is thinking, I want to make clear to everybody, this is it. Not because I need a Derek Jeter-style farewell tour and every team's giving me a gift. That doesn't happen in football. There's not time like there is in baseball anyway. This is much more, in my mind, about him delivering the message. Yes, he says it publicly, but he means it so that everybody in that locker room hears it. This is it, guys. 2026 is my final year. I am not back for money. I'm not back for publicity. I'm back to win it all right now. So whatever you got, leave it all on the field. Do it for yourself.

0: But know that I'm doing the same for you. To me, this is all about Rodgers trying to create this beautiful ending. He didn't feel like he got in New York. He didn't feel like he got it his first year in Pittsburgh. He's back with a coach he knows well, in a scheme he knows well, on a team that's got a lot of talent and veteran players. It's going to be a relevant football team, Rich, this fall in Pittsburgh. It only makes sense for Rodgers to make sure everybody knows, hey, I don't have 3 years, 5 years, 2 years left. This is it. For me, we got to do this right now.
1: You're the man, Tom. Have a great weekend. Really appreciate the couple quick hits right here.
0: Thanks, Rich.
1: That's Tom Pelissero, everybody.
2: All right, brother. See you, buddy. Enjoy the weekend.
1: All right. Before we finish up and throw the break for a couple of win-loss games, I've got top five for you.
3: Okay.
1: Top five NFL questions still burning. Odd that I would ask these when I just had a guy who would give us answers. But the whole point is just to ask the questions.
3: Yeah.
1: We don't, because the answers are still burning.
2: Let them ruminate.
1: All right. Presented by Hyundai.
4: High five. 1, 2, 3, 4, 5.
5: Rich's top five.
1: All right. My top five NFL questions still burning. Presented by Hyundai. Here we are on the Friday of Memorial Day weekend. And I'm still wondering, number five, why is Brandon Ayuk still a 49er?
3: Right?
1: And will he be a Commander by the summer? What's going on? I mean, we're just holding cards, just waiting. This could be a June 1 thing, too.
3: Maybe.
1: I don't know. But why is he still 49? What's going on? He doesn't want to play there. They don't want him.
3: Odd.
1: And obviously, him being a Commander makes things a little bit more interesting. That's number five. Number four, which quarterback will be ready for training camp? Mahomes? Michael Penix? Daniel Jones? Just to name three. See? We got some photos up there just to support. That's called production value.
3: Headshots.
6: Indeed it is.
1: Which quarterback's going to be ready for training camp? Don't know. We're going to go through the OTAs and the mini camps. It'll be like, I did a little bit of this, did a little bit of that. Let's see it. Mahomes will be like, I'm working on it. Daniel Jones will just be, what? Because he doesn't answer questions. Number three. Here we go. And this is going to be a question as well. Certainly with Atlanta, if Penix is ready or not. Do we have a quarterback competition here or no? Or nah? Nah. Quarterback competition or nah?
3: Or nah.
1: Minnesota.
3: Oh.
1: That a quarterback competition? Oh. Or is it really, it's thank you for your participation last year, nine.
3: Right.
1: We got Kyler Murray at $1.3 million. Thank you for your rehab, Michael Penix. Beautiful wedding you had.
3: Yeah.
1: But two is here for $1.3 million. Sure. And then Cleveland.
3: This is for you.
1: I think it's Deshaun Watson's gig, but you heard Todd Monken yesterday talk about how Shador has come miles.
3: Miles?
1: Speaking of miles, number two on the list.
3: Miles.
1: Number two on the list.
3: Miles?
1: We'll play the soundbite if you take the music down for a moment here, Jay. So Todd Monken is doing his press conference in Cleveland and gets asked this question if he's had a face-to-face meeting with Myles Garrett yet.
7: Record, have you had any face-to-face with Garrett yet?
8: Myles?
7: Yeah.
8: No.
1: So, okay. First of all, Myles? Like, what? Like
3: Myles?
1: What are we talking about? Like
3: playoffs?
1: Brad Garrett? Also, we're talking about, you know, Raymond? Right. You know what I mean? Leif? Remember Leif Garrett?
3: Leif Garrett. He was big in this.
1: Oh, Garrett. Yeah. Is that the Garrett?
3: That?
1: Jason Garrett?
3: His?
1: Garrett Morris? What are they getting? And then he says, like, Myles? Like, Myles? No.
3: Radio
1: like, sort of like, why would you
3: that.
1: Even ask me that? You know the answer. I haven't spoken. Like,
2: we need Colin Hanks back. What type of stepfather is Todd Monken?
1: I don't.
2: Pass the clicker.
1: Number what? Two.
3: Seen the kids
1: of the
3: kids.
1: NFL burning question still remaining is what is up with Myles Garrett in Cleveland? Okay, we pushed a payment to him into the deep into the summer, like
2: restructure.
1: So there's nothing to see here. But he still hasn't met with the new head coach yet?
2: He's been the head coach for like 4 months.
1: Who?
2: What? Todd?
1: Todd?
2: What?
1: Bridges?
3: Todd.
1: Bridges. What are the Todd?
3: Todd.
2: Yeah.
3: Todd.
2: Jay?
1: Huh? What Todd? Todd? Richard?
2: Richard.
3: What?
2: Miles?
1: Number one, the most burning NFL question remaining in the NFL is a simple one. Is A.J. Brown going to be a Patriot in the next few days or what? Okay.
3: Hey, Brockman has to.
2: Today's Edelman's birthday, by the way.
1: Happy
3: birthday, Jewel.
1: Happy
3: you know what I mean?
1: 11.
2: Jewel, give him the blessing. Jules. Wear 11. Let's go.
1: Oh, I don't know about that. That's a tall order.
2: Go number one?
1: I don't know. Why not?
3: What about two?
1: Okay. That's the number one burning question that's remaining. That one could be answered the soonest out of all. Okay, one more.
3: Oh, no, jump the gun a little bit.
1: This may not be burning. There may be no. You go there and you're like, do you smell anything burning? I don't.
2: TJ's candle.
1: Nope.
3: It does smell good.
1: Is anything burning in Vegas with Max Crosby? I'm going to keep banging this drum until we see week one hit and Max Crosby's out there for the Vegas Raiders. That's it. Okay? The Vegas Raiders, week one, home for Miami. Are we seeing Max Crosby trying to track down Malik Willis in his Raiders uniform or not? Or are we going to just hear like, you know what? He's still a little pissed. He's still not happy. That happened. He's just happy to have been back. He's now, it's June. He's healthy. He hasn't spoken yet to a, you know,
2: no podcast
1: outside of his podcast.
2: Yeah, no, yeah.
1: 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They'll sneak in a win-loss game or two as we go out the door Memorial Day weekend.
2: Love
1: this
2: it.
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0: 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Chris, no matter how bad your Ohtani take is currently, no matter how bad my don't trade for Giannis take was years ago, it can't be worse than calling into the Rich Eisen show to play a win-loss game and say your team's going 0-17 and they go to the Super Bowl. I do believe Dustin in Arkansas was the one who called into the program and said the Pats are going 0-17 and he's on line two right now. Dustin, is this true?
1: Rich, I'm not here to discuss the past. I'm here to be positive.
0: Let me ask you, this is on behalf of my son, Cooper, who is a diehard Patriot fan. He wants to know, are you really a Patriot fan? He's been dying to talk to you for like a year.
1: Yeah. Yes.
0: You really are.
1: Probably the biggest gut punch of my, the biggest gut punch of my life was 07, that helmet catch. I've never seen the highlights of that. I refuse to watch that.
0: 0-17 last year? For real? Really?
1: I thought we would suck. I thought we were going to be terrible. I'm sorry.
2: I'm sorry.
0: Dustin, are you ready to do this again, though?
1: Yes, absolutely.
0: Dustin in Arkansas is back.
2: You have a chance to do something legendary here, Dustin.
3: Dustin, you know what to do.
0: Yes.
3: Honestly,
0: yes.
3: You know what to do, Dustin.
0: Do something.
3: You know what you have to do.
0: What happens opening night in Seattle?
1: That's a loss. There's a loss in Seattle.
3: Well done. Attaboy.
0: No, I wanted 17-0.
3: No, I want the other way again.
2: No, this is legendary.
0: Steelers are in New England.
3: You know what happens.
2: Do it.
1: That's a loss.
3: Yeah.
1: Rodgers is going to be good this year.
0: 0-2 at Jacksonville.
1: That's a win. I can't pretend otherwise.
2: To quote Michael Cole, the streak is over.
0: It's over. He had the Patriots losing 19 straight. Oh, my God. At Buffalo.
1: That's a loss.
0: 1-3, home for the Raiders.
2: The Raiders.
1: That's a win.
0: All right. Then 2-3, home for the Jets.
1: That's a very close loss. Oh. I think the Jets are going to be really good this year.
3: To the Jets?
1: Yeah.
0: Yeah, own it, Dustin. Own it. 2-4 at the Bears on a Thursday night.
1: Yeah. That's a loss.
3: Stop it.
0: 2-5 at the Dolphins.
1: That's a win.
0: Oh, yeah.
2: I mean, you could
0: back. 3-5 home for the Packers.
1: That's a win.
0: 4-5 taking on the Lions in Germany.
1: That's a loss.
0: I thought it was springtime for Dustin in Germany. At the Chargers.
1: That's a win.
0: Okay. 1-2-3-4-5 and 5-6, home for the Bills.
1: That's another loss.
0: 5-7, home for the Vikings on a Thursday night.
1: That's a loss.
0: Carlos coming in to make them 5-8. Going to the Chiefs.
1: That's a loss.
0: 5-9 at the Jets.
3: What are we doing?
1: That's another loss.
3: Dustin.
2: This is how legends are made, Dustin.
0: You're just 5-10. Home for the Broncos.
1: That's a win. That's going to make the Denver people mad.
0: All right. Cooper will be happy because his friend Ryan would lose to the now 6-10 Patriots. Dolphins at Pats.
1: That's a win. Miami's not getting anywhere close to doing anything productive this year.
0: So, hey, Dustin in Arkansas has the Patriots plus 7, according to him.
3: You're right.
0: 7-10.
3: 7-10.
0: So again, you are really a Patriot fan. You're not trolling us 2 years in a row now.
1: Yeah, but you know that teams, when they lose a Super Bowl, like, they don't usually get back the next year. So I don't think they're going to make the playoffs this year.
0: All right, Dustin in Arkansas, okay, dropping the Super Bowl hangover on us.
3: Okay.
0: Oh, I cannot wait to show that video to Cooper later.
3: Patriots win total 9.5.
0: He's going to lose his mind.
3: 9.5 on the win total.
0: I would take the over on that right now.
3: I would too.
0: Come on now. They're not. Did he have the Jets sweeping him? Oh my God.
3: When was the last time that happened? Oh.
0: You know what's not happening? That is not happening. That's a real Patriot fan, Chris?
3: Last time the Jets swept the Patriots was 2000. Ergo, the year Tom Brady was drafted.
0: I find this so funny.
3: Yeah.
0: Dustin,
3: I mean, we're a pessimistic people by nature.
0: Dude.
4: Bold strategy, Cotton.
3: Yeah, well, 0-17 meant Super Bowl, so.
0: Do you think they lose the opening night in Seattle?
3: I would assume they lose.
0: That's going to be a tough assignment.
3: Week one, yeah, that's tough.
0: But then they come home.
3: The Patriots lifted a banner one year and the Chiefs waxed them.
0: That's
3: so
0: true.
3: It can't happen.
0: Oh, man. Dude. That's just not.
3: The thing is, it's a tough start. Got to come out of that 2-2.
0: They're over 500 at the very least.
3: On the season?
0: Yes.
3: Yeah, I mean, I would be 10-7, I would expect to be the.
0: They don't just fall completely off.
3: No, Drake May is going to be better this
0: year. I think Drake May's going to be better.
3: When A.J. Brown comes, A.J. Brown and Romeo Doubs is a vast improvement over the wide receiver room last year.
0: And if he. Correct. And if he just cuts down on the. On the turnovers, just a little bit.
3: Yeah, a little less fumbles maybe this year. And a
0: little bit. I might vote for him for MVP.
3: I hate you.
4: Oh, do you?
3: That's a shot at not only me, but your son. Be careful.
0: Hey, listen. He can handle it. He can handle it.
3: Passionate Rams fan.
0: Passionate Rams fan is what he calls me. And he's way off on that. And he knows that. He absolutely knows that. All right.
2: Does he?
0: Yes, he does.
2: I mean, he lives with you and he thinks.
0: Okay.
3: That's a good point, TJ.
0: Have a great Memorial Day weekend, everybody.
3: Yes, sir.
2: Please be safe.
0: And I just want to say again, I am so, and I didn't know him, and I'm not locked in on that, on motorsports, but Kyle Busch.
3: That was a punch yesterday.
0: Oh, my gosh.
3: Yeah.
0: I just want to send my condolences to the entire family, the Bush family, and obviously his wife, his family. May he rest in peace, and they find some peace this weekend.
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19: I'm John Ryder. NASCAR driver Kyle Busch experienced shortness of breath, felt he was overheating, was coughing up blood the day before his death, according to a 911 call obtained today by the Associated Press. Busch died yesterday at 41 years old. No cause of death has been given. NBA in its Game 3 of the West Finals tonight in San Antonio, with the Spurs taking on the Thunder and the series even at 1. As the Spurs look to bounce back after their Game 2 loss, and San Antonio star big man Victor Wembanyama says they have to focus on the game plan.
20: It's all in the scouting. I have to trust the scouting. We have to trust it and do our work early. It's it's a straight effort.
19: And Game 3 of the West Finals between the Spurs and the Thunder is tonight on ESPN Radio and the app, with coverage starting at 8 Eastern. San Antonio guard Dylan Harper, a game-time decision with a right abductor injury. And the Spurs are currently a 1.5-point favorite. It's been 2 years since the Thunder have been underdogs in the playoffs. Day baseball at Wrigley. The Astros lead the Cubs 4-0 in the fifth. Christian Vasquez with a home run.
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1: We want to know from you, what's the one thing that surprised you the most that you got away with? Kelly in Wisconsin.
15: Okay, I hope you're ready for this. I don't like balloons and I hate Mylar balloons. So it's 11 o'clock at night. You know, I'll open up the back door and I'll let them go. Okay, well, let me just tell you something. Mylar balloons and electricity do not match.
1: Oh, no.
15: I let them go. There's a transformer up there. It blew the transformer. The blue lights that came out of it was unflippin' real. I took out the whole west end of the town for 4 hours. My son goes, Mom, right behind the bowling alley is a old age where they have, like, assisted living. He goes, how many people do you think you killed that turned off their oxygen? I'm like, oh,
1: no.
22: Oh, no.
1: Oh, no.
23: This is Freddie and Harry.

0: got the basketball tonight. Oh, it's all happening. So let's do a little update here as far as the injury situation heading into tonight. Spurs Thunder Game 3 from San Antonio. Dylan Harper, who left Game 2. We now know officially it's an adductor injury, right? You know about that adductor, Harry? Where's the adductor? Where is the adductor?
1: It's right here. And so I've tore my groin on two separate occasions, both of them. So having groin surgery and going through that rehab process, you realize that everything from your groin to your abductors, all that stuff is connected together from your core, your abs, all the way down. So it's one of those things like you have to be careful. There are times when you don't want to overstretch it, but you have to make sure you're stretched out. It's very, very important. So Dylan Harper going through this and trying to figure out how he's going to maneuver, especially versus a very physical Oklahoma City type defense, it's not going to be the easiest. But if he's out there, that means he's feeling good enough to give it a go and give it a try.
0: So he is a game time decision tonight. De'Aaron Fox is also a question mark. We know that he's dealing with a high ankle sprain. What does this mean for the Spurs? Like, if Harper can't play again, and Stephen Castle, who had to play somewhat out of position for most of last game, and De'Aaron Fox has missed each of the first two games, 20 total turnovers for Castle. I mean, look, that dunk was amazing on Hartenstein last game, but still, 20 turnovers, all right? It's one or two too many. So what happens to this San Antonio team if they're without their natural point guards again tonight?
1: Well, it's going to be difficult, and I think it's mainly because of Oklahoma City and the job that they've been able to do from a ball pressure standpoint. This defense was the best in the NBA in the regular season. They've been the best in the postseason as well. But it's the ability to put pressure on whoever's handling the basketball. Now, Stephon Castle has been phenomenal in a lot of different ways throughout this series in games one and two. They're going to have to count on him scoring the basketball. But I love what Corey Alexander said when we just had him on not too long ago. Don't try to hit home runs every time that you're dribbling the basketball, right? Just make the right basketball play and hit singles or hit doubles. Because of Oklahoma City being so good, you can't play with your defender. You can't play with the basketball. You have to make sure you protect it at all times. But part of the reasoning why he has so many turnovers is because you have De'Aaron Fox hurt. And now you also have Dylan Harper on the injury report as well. But if neither one of those guys are able to play tonight in game three, he's going to have the basketball majority of the time. So, like, you can't take it out of his hands, because I'm not going to sit here and say I trust Vassell or Champagne to dribble the basketball and bring it up the court majority of the times. You still trust Stephon Castle. He just has to tighten up. Now, 20 turnovers in two games, that's a lot, especially when you look at a team that feasts off turnovers. You look at the game two, 23 turnovers for San Antonio that led to 28 points for OKC. This is already a very productive and a very, very good basketball team offensively and defensively. Don't help them out. Don't give them layups. But I also feel like from an offensive standpoint, I'm going to put pressure on three other guys. When you look at Keldon Johnson, who was the sixth man of the year, I know he was in double figures last game. You have to up the ante. If De'Aaron Fox and also Dylan Harper aren't able to go, Vassell, you have to up the ante if those two guys aren't able to go. Champagne, you have to up the ante if those two guys aren't able to go. So that trio of players, Champagne, Vassell, and also Keldon Johnson, who is the sixth man of the year, you guys have to step it up another notch. I'm not telling you to step outside the rim of the game that you play, but you probably have to shoot a higher percentage when you have these wide open shots. So I want y'all to listen to Sean Elliott on the turnovers that San Antonio has had so far in these first two games.
2: I think it's a collective thing. That's the biggest thing. When I watch the games, you know, it's about coming strongly to the ball, like Pop would say. You come strongly to the ball. You don't use your body to protect passing lanes. You make two-handed catches instead of one-handed catches. You make two-handed passes. You're a lot more deliberate on the offensive end of the floor. And so, you know, Steph's got to improve with his decision-making and some of the passing. But at the same time, we have other guys that need to do the same thing as well.
1: And I agree with that. Like, it's a team effort. And when you have the ability to take pressure off of Stephon Castle, who's going to be handling the basketball a lot more than normal, then make sure you're strong going to the passes. Don't try to catch the basketball with one hand. OKC, they're going to suffocate whoever they're playing. And we know San Antonio is a very, very good basketball team. There's a reason why they had the second best record, not just in the Western Conference, but the entire NBA. Be strong with the basketball. Everyone also, as well as Stephon Castle. Don't be lazy with your passes, but also be strong catching it. Face up and understand what you're dealing with. What I love about OKC, whoever man is setting the screen, if they can't get over that screen, they show very, very well. And they put pressure, whether it's the point guard, shooting guard, small forward, power forward, or big man. That's what I like about them. But you also have to be strong with the basketball so you don't give them freebies. Because those live ball turnovers, they feast off of them, and they look for them, and they hunt for them every single ball game that they play.
0: I want to take a look at Wembanyama coming into the game tonight. Now, I guess we could say that Oklahoma City limited him to 21 points, 21 points and 17 rebounds in game two. We know what those numbers were in game one, 41 points and 24 rebounds. So does Victor Wembanyama need to play at an MVP caliber? Does he need to play at an MVP level to wind up winning this series? Is that what's necessary of him? Is that asking too much of him? And I would tell you, yeah, that's exactly what he needs to do to wind up winning this series. Like, playing at an MVP level, that's how you win a championship. It's not very often that the team that has the best player on the floor doesn't wind up winning that series. Wembanyama is going to have to be the best player on the floor at least four times this series. He's already been it once, and he wasn't once. So guess which game they won, and guess which game they lost. So, yeah, I think it's a fair expectation of Victor Wembanyama. I get it. It's just his third year in the league. I get it. It's his first time ever in the postseason. And they're playing the defending champs who have the back-to-back league MVP in Gilgeous Alexander. But if the Spurs are going to win this series, I think it's a very fair expectation. An expectation which, by the way, I'm pretty sure he welcomes. An expectation for him to be the best player on the floor.
1: So, Zaz, the only thing I will push back on is the game two, right? Because I firmly believe if Dylan Harper is playing the rest of that ball game, or De'Aaron Fox, not even both, one of them, if Dylan Harper doesn't get hurt, and you have another ball handler, a guy that can really get to the rim and score the basketball at will. He's been outstanding his entire rookie season, including these playoffs. I believe they win game two. Now, what we must see from Victor Wembanyama, I do agree with that. We have to see, I'm not just the best player for the San Antonio Spurs, but I'm the best player on the entire court. Go back to in that series versus Minnesota when he gets ejected in that game four and the series is tied 2-2. Well, look at his numbers in a game five. 27 points, 17 rebounds, 5 assists, 3 blocks. Look at game one of this series versus OKC. What did he have? 41 points, 24 rebounds, 3 assists, 3 blocks. He has to be the best player on the floor tonight. But I would also add this. When you need your other guys to assist you, you need them. Kobe needed his guys. Michael Jordan needed his guys. Larry Bird needed his guys. I get the best player on the court, the superstar player. Yes, you have to perform at a very, very high level. We just seen Shea do it in game two. Shea was subpar in game one. What happened to them? They lost the game, right?
0: Mm-hmm.
1: But you also need that supporting cast to have your back. Because Corey Alexander mentioned it, and I seen it as well. Victor in game two, he was exhausted. He was spent. He was burnt. And he believes in his teammates. Make sure you have his back if you're a secondary player.
0: So I get what you're saying, but I think just, you know, that everybody needs to do their part. Well, yeah, like, that's where we are now in the postseason. This is not the first round. This is not the second round. This is the elite of the elite. We're in the conference finals, so yeah. The supporting cast needs to do their job and play. Like, you're not winning games anymore at this level if everyone is not excellent. I think that's what I'm saying. So, yeah, the supporting cast, they need to do their job and have his back and play well. And Wembanyama, he needs to play at an MVP level in order to win games at this stage.
1: And I agree with you. That's what I'm saying. Like, I agree Victor has to be the best player, not just for the Spurs, but the Spurs and OKC. And I get it. Shea is the MVP, and he won that award for 2025-26. But Victor Wembanyama is a guy that can have an impact on the game on both sides of the floor. Now, I do believe because of the physicality that Hartenstein played with in that game two, I think we're going to see a different mindset from Victor Wembanyama come out in game three. Not outside of the rim of the way he plays basketball, but okay, if they want to do this, they want to get extra physical, I'm ready for it. That's why you go and see Monks in the offseason. That's why you go visit with Kevin Garnett on his mindset of the game when he approached it. That's why you go see Hakeem Olajuwon. All these people that I just mentioned outside of the Monks because they can't win an NBA championship, but they're highly regarded on a high level. But the other two guys he visited, Kevin Garnett, Hakeem Olajuwon, what do those two guys have in common, Zaz? What did they win?
0: Championships.
1: Champions. You don't go visit those guys in the offseason if you're not ready for these moments, game three tonight in San Antonio.
0: So you mean it's better in the offseason to visit guys like Olajuwon, Garnett, maybe go see some Monks. It's better to do that as opposed to go on Twitch and complain about...
1: Hello.
0: Yeah.
1: And that's another thing I love about Victor, though, because all the things that transpired, we've seen Chet Holmgren purposely try to step on his foot.
0: Yeah, I don't like
1: well,
0: that.
1: Well, he did at the free throw line.
0: Yeah.
1: We've seen Hartenstein make some pretty awful plays, pulling him and...
0: grabbing for? There's no grabbing
1: well, listen,
0: when you're playing
1: defense. Let me ask you this. Have you ever seen Victor Wembanyama complain?
0: No.
1: Doesn't complain about it, right? Just goes about his business.
0: He didn't even complain when he got thrown out for the elbow. It's like, all right, I guess I'm out.
1: Like, he asked someone on the bench, what does that mean? Yeah. That means, I'm kicked out? Lord.
0: All right.
1: I didn't know it. Say it in French for me. Have you said in French? I guess that's what they said to him. Hey, you're done, Vic. But I expect him at home in San Antonio. It's been a very, very long time since they've been able to host a Western Conference final in San Antonio, Texas. Riverwalk probably jumping like some jacks. And we all love to do jumping jacks.
0: That's what everyone says about that San Antonio. I've never been there before. Everyone loves that
1: Riverwalk.
0: There.
1: So I was there when my brother played for the Miami Heat when LeBron was down there and they lost in the finals.
0: Oh, okay.
1: And man, I really enjoyed the city. I really did. I really enjoyed it.
0: I mean, I didn't enjoy it that year when the Heat lost. You know, they turned off the AC in the locker room. It's a little bit cheap.
1: Well, no, anyway. It wasn't just the locker room. It was the entire arena. And take it from someone who was
0: LeBron
1: sitting in there sweating. I was sweating.
0: Yeah.
1: In that arena. And I don't sweat often. I was sweating, though.
0: Yeah, that's cheating. He's Harry Douglas. I'm Jonathan Zaslow in for Freddie here. Freddie and Harry on ESPN Radio. We are presented by Progressive Insurance. So I want to ask you, as a former NFL player, is there such thing as foul baiting in the NFL? And, like, I'm not talking about when Patrick Mahomes gets hit and then he yells and complains to the referee and he wants him to throw the personal foul flag. Like, is there foul baiting in the NFL?
1: I think the only way you can, like, have it correlate to the NBA is from the quarterback position.
0: Yeah.
1: I haven't seen it from wide receivers faking.
0: Yeah, like how can a wide receiver try and flop? Like even if there's pass interference, you're still trying to catch the ball.
1: Well, yes, and that's one of the things that my receiver coach always explained. Hey, even if we get 15 yards or it's a spot foul, it don't go in the damn stat sheet. So if you're a receiver and you're getting pass interference, you're trying to catch the football regardless.
0: Yeah.
1: Because you want the stats from an individual standpoint. Like when you get that flag and you're down by the end zone and you get pass interference at the one, that ball's going on the 1 yard line. And Michael Turner, who I played in, as we're running out on the football field to the bench and he's running on, he's screaming, thank you. Because there's no way in hell you're seeing it again out on the 1 yard line. So I think the only way to correlate the two is the quarterback position because we've seen some over exaggeration from quarterbacks at the National Football League level.
0: Mm-hmm.
1: Right? And I think we've seen on social media how people don't like it, but it's also to protect the brand of the Shield, and the most important position is the quarterback position. That's not the case in the NBA, in my opinion.
0: It's been a big story, the foul baiting, the flopping, the flailing. Luckily, the first two games of this series have been fantastic. So I don't think it's the story. I think the actual games and the two teams are the number one story going into tonight's game number three. But it is a story. How much of a problem is it to you, the flop? Like, are you watching it live? Does it aggravate you seeing, like, let's say, when Shai Gilgeous-Alexander, you know, let me read this to you here from our pal Tom Haberstroh of Yahoo Sports, where he did the research this postseason on field goal attempts that were not met with whistles, so no fouls. Shai Gilgeous-Alexander has fallen on 20 of his 187 field goal attempts. That's a rate of just under 11%. So does it aggravate you when you're watching these games?
1: The very first time I got aggravated was game two. And I thought OKC was just over the top. It wasn't just Shai, though. He was included. It was Hartenstein and his antics. It was also, I remember the Spurs hit a three-pointer, and Harrison Barnes got called for an offensive foul. But when you watch the replay, clearly, I think it was
0: Yahoo Sports, where he did the research this postseason on field goal attempts that were not met with whistles, so no fouls. Shai Gilgeous-Alexander has fallen on 20 of his 187 field goal attempts. That's a rate of just under 11%. So does it aggravate you when you're watching these games?
1: The very first time I got aggravated was game two. And I thought OKC was just over the top. It wasn't just Shai, though. He was included. It was Hartenstein and his antics. It was also, I remember the Spurs hit a three-pointer, and Harrison Barnes got called for an offensive foul. But when you watch the replay, clearly, I think it was Isaiah Joe, Shannon. Was it Isaiah Joe? I'm trying to remember which player it was. But clearly, he flopped. It was not an offensive foul.
3: Oh, yeah, the Isaiah Joe, the Harrison Barnes, yes.
1: I think for the very first time, it aggravated me when it comes to Oklahoma City. Because normally, I'm rooting for great basketball, and I love watching them play. But the amount of times that Shai was falling down, first time I got aggravated was game two. And I thought OKC was just over the top. It wasn't just Shai, though. He was included. It was Hartenstein and his antics. It was also, I remember the Spurs hit a three-pointer, and Harrison Barnes got called for an offensive foul. But when you watch the replay, clearly, I think it was Isaiah Joe, Shannon. Was it Isaiah Joe? I'm trying to remember which player it was, but clearly he flopped. It was not an offensive foul.
3: Oh, yeah, the Isaiah Joe, the Harrison Barnes, yes.
1: I think for the very first time, it aggravated me when it comes to Oklahoma City. Because normally I'm rooting for great basketball, and I love watching them play. But the amount of times that Shai was falling down. No. But when you watch the replay, clearly, I think it was Isaiah Joe, Shannon. Was it Isaiah Joe? I'm trying to remember which player it was, but clearly he flopped. It was not an offensive foul.
3: Oh, yeah, the Isaiah Joe, the Harrison Barnes, yes.
1: I think for the very first time, it aggravated me when it comes to Oklahoma City. Because normally I'm rooting for great basketball, and I love watching them play. But the amount of times that Shai was falling down to try to get calls and bait the officials, and great job by them. And I think one of the things that has helped the officials make the right calls in these instances in this case is a lot of different network, a lot of these shows that are worldwide and well known, making it a point of emphasis, like our Jay Will, ESPN basketball analyst, did this morning on Get Up.
4: When you watch OKC play, every single call, every single time they shoot, SGA is landing in somebody's region, he's falling down, and you're just like, how do I root for that? I see why I can root for that. I can't root for that.
5: You're rooting for ethical hoops.
4: As a fan of the game, I just want to see the game respected. Mm. And there are times when I watch OKC play, I don't feel like they respect the process of the game. It's too much.
6: But as a competitor, you understand that the Thunder are doing what works for them, right, and what wins.
4: Sure. Sure. But when you fall down 95% of every shot that you take in the fourth quarter, at some point, and I'm glad that the refs are not calling it, I get psychologically exhausted. Mm. It makes me check out of the game.
0: I know Windhorst there is saying they're doing what works for them and helps them win. I think they're above it. I don't think they need to do that.
1: I agree. When you look at OKC and how their team is built out and how every guy on their roster can play a pivotal role and how deep they are as a basketball team, look when J-Dub went down versus, like, in the very first series versus Phoenix Suns, and A.J. Mitchell stepped in. Like, when you believe in your front office and Sam Presti and Mark Daigneault and his staff to develop players, and you see these guys playing at the level that they actually do, I don't think they have to do it. I believe they're a very good basketball team that does not have to do that to win basketball games. So I disagree with Wendy in that sense, but I also agree with Jay Will. Like, the very first time I got exhausted was in that game, too. But I, you know what I do want to get called? I want the officials to call? when Wimby's trying to go up for a rebound and someone is grabbing his arm or hooking his arm because that player can get hurt.
0: Yep.
1: Or when Stephon Castle gets his dreads or his plaits, whatever you want to call them, pulled by a guy and it's a non-call. Yep. Like, I want you to point those things out and call those things. And like Corey Alexander said, this series going forward, starting with this game three, I don't believe those officials are going to miss those things that they missed in game two.
0: Well, and look, at the longer the series goes on, we know the chippier it's going to get, the more aggravated guys are going to get with these kind of antics. So as long as the officials are keeping the dirty stuff under wraps, and as far as the unethical basketball, you know, you're really asking, is trying to trick the referee unethical? That's really what we're talking about here, is trying to trick the referee unethical. And as long as the referees don't fall for it, then me, as a viewer, as a fan, I don't have a problem with it.
1: But I will tell you this. Don't try to hurt players for your good. Now, Hartenstein did a great job at times having energy, making baskets, especially a little push shot when he had the opportunities. But there are about three or four plays by him I didn't like. And then the other play in game one that we seen from Chet Holmgren, I did not like as well.
0: Yeah, it's okay to make them feel you, all right? This is the playoffs. You're a big guy, you got 5 fouls.
1: Make them feel you.
0: That's what I'm talking about, Harry.
1: Love Friday. Thank you.
0: 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Coming up next, do the Lakers need to give LeBron a timetable to make his decision on his future? 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
1: I'm Sean Ryder. It's Game 3 of the NBA's West Finals tonight in San Antonio between the Spurs and the Thunder, with the series knotted at 1. Oklahoma City racking up 122 points in their Game 2 win. Thunder head coach Mark Daigneault on the team's offensive efficiency in that win.
2: We're a lot better, obviously. I thought some of that was just us playing better. You know, we just didn't play a great game there tonight. You know, some of that stuff, just watching on film, you're sitting there like, if we say nothing and do nothing, we'll just play better. And then I did think we got some fundamentals in the game that are critical against this team, and it gave us some cracks. I just thought the overall flow tonight, rhythm, was really good. Put everybody at advantages. We had our foot on the gas. It was a real positive game in that respect.
1: And Game 3, Thunder versus the Spurs tonight, is on ESPN Radio and the app, with coverage starting at 8 Eastern. San Antonio guard Dylan Harper is a game-time decision with a right adductor injury. In the NHL, in the Stanley Cup playoffs, it's Game 2 of the West Final tonight in Colorado between the Avalanche and Golden Knights, and on ESPN TV at 8 Eastern. Vegas winners of Game 1. Colorado star defenseman Cale Makar out for a second straight game with an upper body injury.
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0: on ESPN Plus. So LeBron James, an unrestricted free agent, Harry, for the first time in his career. It's never been the case. He's always opted out of his contract and willingly, well, although this is, you know, his own will, free will also, but he's opted out of a contract to become a free agent. This is the first time ever in his career that he played on the final year of a deal. And now he is going to be an unrestricted free agent. But what happens as far as the Lakers go? You know, the Steelers, they're sitting around for months waiting for Aaron Rodgers to make a decision on his future. I don't know, like, I don't know if the Lakers want to. Well, I don't think they want to. I don't even think they can afford to sit around and wait too long for LeBron to make a decision. Because think about this, Harry. The NBA Finals will end, you know, mid-ish June. They start June 3rd, depending on how long it is. The draft is at the end of June. And then you have the
1: free agency.
0: Free agency period opens up, like, 2 days after the draft. We're talking the very end of June, the very beginning of July, and all the business happens. You know, that first week, teams are moving and shaking. So let's hear from LeBron James here on his Mind the Game podcast. Where's the thought process at right now?
2: Yeah, I'm still in the moment of, like, just taking my time and saying I haven't even really thought about it too much. Obviously, I understand that I'm a free agent and I can control my own destiny. If, you know, being here with this, you know, with this franchise for, you know, foreseeable future, or if it's going somewhere else. But, like, I haven't even really even got to that point. I haven't even taken my family vacation yet, which is going to happen after Memorial Day. You know, that's kind of the thing at the forefront of my mind. But, you know, I think at some point, you know, up until, you know, up in June, late June, you know, as July rolled around, free agency starts to, you know, gets going, and July rolling and maybe into August, we start to kind of, like, get a feel of, you know, what my future may look like. You know, if it's continuing to play the game that I love, which I know I can still give so much to the game and play at a high level, or, you know, or if it's not. So, but I have not got to that point yet. And, yeah, when I get there, you know, it'd be fun to kind of see what the future could hold.
0: Harry, that always makes me crazy when he says something like, haven't really thought about it. Haven't really thought about it. His season's been over for a couple weeks. But forget about that. There was not a point this season, the final year that he's under contract with the Lakers, where he's maybe sitting down at dinner with his wife and she says, hey, LeBron, what are you thinking for the rest of our lives after this season? And he's just like, nah, you know, not having that conversation. You're telling me he hasn't really thought about it? Give me a break. Come on, Harry,
1: well,
0: come on.
1: Well, so I would pause for a second, though, Zaz, because, you know, when you're in the heat of the season, no, you don't want to have those conversations with your significant other. Now, you may have conversations up to a certain extent, but I can't sit here as a husband and tell my wife what I'm fully going to do when the season's over, when the regular season is still going on. And I think, you know, Savannah James supporting LeBron through all his endeavors for this long, I don't believe she would put pressure on him to make that decision or know that decision right then throughout the regular season. She respects what he loves to do and what he's trying to accomplish, which is win another NBA championship, so much so that I don't think she would even ask him that. Now, when it comes to LeBron, it's at a point right now where I don't expect him to know at this juncture. Like he mentioned, he hasn't even taken a family vacation. You need that opportunity when you play 23 seasons and LeBron James is 41 years old. You need that time to decompress. You really do, because it's a long grind. And the older you get, it takes more for you to crank up that old Chevy Nova to get things going more definitely than when you were a spring chicken early in your career. Now, I think from a LeBron James standpoint, he doesn't give a damn when he makes this decision. Oh, when the Lakers would like for him to make this decision. And for all that he has done for the game of basketball, he has earned that right as well. Now, would the Lakers love for it to be earlier than later? Of course they would. But LeBron James also knows timelines, deadlines, and the Lakers going through the draft and free agency, so much so that he can make up

0: his mind whenever he wants to make up his mind, because he's very strategic about every single thing that he does.
1: So, yes, you're correct when you say LeBron has earned the right to decide when he wants on his own time. But he has to be realistic. Like, he has to be cognizant of the Lakers have to know at some point.
0: No, he doesn't. Let me tell you why, Zaz. Let me tell you why he doesn't. If he felt or feel that at any point that the Lakers organization don't appreciate him to the level that... Now, I don't feel this. I think the Lakers as an organization appreciates LeBron James. But if he feels that way, no. He doesn't have to have that mindset that you're speaking about. I'll take my time and give you a decision when I want to give you the decision and force you to move accordingly.
1: Well, so what does that mean then, move accordingly? Like, what happened? Because then, if he hasn't made his decision yet, and the Lakers, like, because the worst case scenario for the Lakers is LeBron hasn't made a decision yet, the Lakers want LeBron back, which they should want LeBron back, and then, you know, a week goes by into free agency and all the moves have been made, and then LeBron decides, you know what, my body, just not feeling it. And now the Lakers are stuck like Chuck, you know, like what are the Lakers supposed to do in that spot? Do they actually say, all right, well, if you're not ready yet, we understand. And here's our offer. We want you back. But if you're not ready yet, we can't find ourselves stuck and just throw away the season because you didn't know. We're going to have to move forward. Like, are you telling me that's a real scenario that's going to wind up happening?
0: Well, I will put the pressure on Rob Pelinka and the rest of the front office. Right? Do you have the kahunas? Do you have 1 5-hour energy here, the other 5-hour energy over here to say, you know what, LeBron, if we don't know what you're going to do by this time frame, then we're going to move accordingly and do what's best in interest in our basketball team.
1: Oh, but does, you know how LeBron responds Pelinka, to that, though.
0: But here's my thing. Does Rob Pelinka have that backbone to say that and do that and do those things? That's what it comes down to, in my opinion.
1: Well, let's say he does have the backbone to do that. We know what LeBron's response to that is. Then it becomes, you don't appreciate me.
0: Well, at that point, if you're the Lakers, you can't worry about that. Once you make a decision, if you decide to move on without LeBron James and you bring in the next person, because I'm pretty sure a person that you're going to bring in, probably some trades would have been made. Or if it's a player that you feel like can mesh with Luka and Austin Reeves and you guys can try to go to the promised land you feel comfortable with. You can't, if you make that move, you can't be worried about what other people think or what other people are saying, including LeBron James. If you're going to stand 10 toes down and say, hey, we're moving forward as an organization, stand 10 toes on that and move forward. Don't be worried about what this person is saying, that person is saying, including LeBron James. That's how I feel.
1: It's pretty amazing. It felt like if you and I were having this conversation between you and I, it's taken place 2-3 months ago. It makes perfect sense, the idea that the Lakers would say, we need to move forward, we're moving on here, we need to make moves, we can't afford to sit and wait for what you're going to decide. But things went so well the second half of the season, and even in the playoffs without Luka Doncic and half of it without Austin Reeves, that we're back in a spot where what's best for the Lakers is for LeBron to return. Like, this wasn't supposed to be such a difficult scenario, such a difficult situation for the Lakers if we were talking about this back in December or January. Like, all signs were pointing to both parties being totally cool moving on.
0: But I don't feel like LeBron is retiring.
1: He's not retiring.
0: I believe he's coming back to the Los Angeles Lakers with their organization, and they're going to give it another run. Because think about this. You know, when you trade for Luka in the middle of the season, you don't have a full offseason together, and then you come in a year two with you, Luka, and Austin Reeves. Guys are getting banged up towards the tail end of the season. LeBron starts the season hurt. Austin Reeves and both Luka got hurt, could not play early on in the playoffs. You say to yourself, man, like, can we just have a full moment where our core guys are available to play in the playoffs and for an entire season so we can try to make some noise? That's still in the back of the mind, in my opinion, of LeBron James, Luka, Austin Reeves, and also Rob Pelinka.
1: Let's hear from LeBron on the Mind the Game podcast. What matters most to him this offseason?
2: Year 24 is not a starting at the bottom.
3: Yeah. No, there's no way. There's no way. Just, I mean, you know, winning is most important because you want to be excited about going to work every day. You want to be excited about, you know, like I said earlier, winning the day, you know, and being around a group of guys that, you know, feel the same way and trying not to take steps backwards. You know, understand the season is a long marathon and whatever the case may be. But those building blocks throughout the course of the season is what matters. So when you get to the marathon, and that's what, or when you get to the sprint, which is now, you know, the postseason. So
2: another part of the equation is family. I mean, your kids have grown up for the most part in LA.
3: Yeah.
2: You know, you got to consider that at the same time, like you're not going to go sign a 6-year deal somewhere. So, right.
3: It's very important. And it's up there. I mean, 1A and 1B is like my, where do I feel comfortable with doing with my career, but also with my family.
1: The family part is why he's not going to leave the Lakers. And I guess you could say, like, oh, but maybe he'll go to the Clippers. I guess. But the family part is why he's not going to leave Los Angeles. It's not, he's not a player who's chasing that elusive championship and is going to be willing to pick up his family and move them with him for the very end of his career, or move without his family for the final year of his career. Don't see it happening.
0: No, like when you look, y'all, being a part of being a father, especially when you have a job, and the best thing for a lot of you, if you have a job that demands you to be on the road or stuff a lot, you have to be present when you're home and also present when you're not away. And LeBron James has a daughter, and we all know these little girls are daddy's girl. I know mine is. And his wife is an important piece of this process as well, too, right? So just to pick up and say, hey, I'm going to this side of the country and the family not follow him. We also got to remember, Bronny is a member of the Los Angeles Lakers. Like, his son, Bryce, is also on the West Coast. He's in Arizona, but not too far away. Mm-hmm. So all these things, his businesses, right, from a off-of-the-court basketball standpoint, he has done very, very well in the city of Los Angeles. I don't think LeBron James is leaving that. But I think the top two people who have a say in that is going to be Savannah James and his daughter. Those are the top two people. I know LeBron said, you know what, I hear you, LeBron. Your wife and your daughter are going to have a major say in where you play next season, which is probably going to be Los Angeles.
1: The women come first. You said it all there, Harry. He's Harry Douglas. I'm Jonathan Zaslow. Coming up next, we're going to hit that number, Freddie and Harry. On ESPN Radio.
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4: Hey, Rich Eisen here. 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
16: I'm Steve the Wingman with the 700 ESPN Spokane Sports Center. The Seattle Mariners are back at it today after taking yesterday off. The M's are in Kansas City for a weekend series against the Royals. Seattle starts the day in third place in the AL West, 2.5 games behind the division-leading A's. Kansas City is in fourth place in the Central, 10 games under 500. The Mariners activated outfielder Victor Robles from the injured list today and sent Connor Joe back to Tacoma. Robles only appeared in 5 games before a pectoral strain sent him to the IL. You'll be able to hear the Mariners and Royals right here on 700 ESPN with pregame coverage starting at 3:30. The Washington State baseball team starts their run in the Mountain West Conference tournament tonight. The second-seeded Cougs are taking on Air Force after the Falcons crushed UNLV yesterday. You'll be able to hear every game the Cougs play in the tournament on 920 News Now. Coverage of tonight's contest starts at 5:50.

0: 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Guess you
1: should know. 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Love Friday. You know what time it is. I don't need to tell you what it is. He's Harry Douglas. I'm Jonathan Sasso.
2: Excuse me? What? Quick draw, McGraw.
1: Yeah, I mean,
2: you better allow this music to play about 5 seconds, Ash.
1: All right.
2: Five. Resist. There you go, Zash. Take it away, baby.
0: Is it going over?
3: I think we're over. Over.
0: Or will the under hit?
4: It's a lock.
5: It's a lock, right?
4: Wrong. Wrong.
0: This is Hit That Number.
2: Speaking of Quick Draw McGraw, hit it for us.
6: Yeah. I'm not taking any of that. We got a lot to get to, fellas. We got a game tonight. We got a game 3 tomorrow. Come on. We got a lot to get to here. That was a great song, though, to start the hour. You're My Lady by Freddie Jackson, or start the segment and here. All right, Zaz, here we go. AJ Missel, over under 14.5 points. He avoided injury in the last game, not on the injury report here tonight. So what do you like in that total there tonight?
1: So role players play better at home. And obviously we're on the road here. So I'm going under 14.5.
2: Ooh, I'm going to go over. I think when you're thrust it into that role and you know you're going to be starting, your mindset is different versus coming off the bench. And I would also say this, in order for OKC to get a win on the road, AJ Mitchell has to be fantastic. Because we all know Chet Holmgren is not going to shoot the basketball unless Wimby is out of the game. Over.
6: All right, we need an alien effort tonight from Victor Wembanyama at home. So over under 43.5 points plus rebounds and assists is a number on DraftKings. Harry, do you think he'll go over 43.5 points plus rebounds and assists?
2: Yeah, we can pretty much bank on him having 24 to 25 points. He's going to have double-digit rebounds. And because of San Antonio being at home, the role players will be better, so the assists will be up. Let's go over for Victor Wembanyama.
1: Yeah, I'm going over as well. I'd probably go over the 43.5 with just points and rebounds tonight. You're also throwing in maybe a few assists. Yeah, I'm going over.
6: Helping out the people here on DraftKings Sportsbook. Donovan Mitchell on Saturday, over under 3.5 three-pointers made against the Knicks at home. Zaz, what do you like there?
1: This is a thinker.
2: Yeah, this is a tough one.
1: This is a thinker. You know what? I'm going to go under, but that doesn't mean that I don't think he's going to play well. All right? Obviously, Cleveland's at home. I just think, if he's super aggressive, he's attacking the basket. He's getting to the free throw line. And you could still make three from deep and like, hey, that's a great performance. So I'm going to go under.
2: I'm going to go over, but here's the only reason why. The aggressiveness that we seen Donovan Mitchell have early in game one, we didn't see too much of in game two because something is bothering him. I don't think we're going to see that aggressive Donovan Mitchell from an explosive standpoint. So why not rely a little bit more on the three-point line? So I'm going over. He will have four or more three-pointers.
6: All right, let's go to the NHL tonight. The Golden Knights and Avalanche playing game number two. Golden Knights won the first one 4-1. On DraftKings Sportsbook, Harry, the goal total is at 6.5. What do you like there? Do you think they'll go over or under 6.5 goals?
2: Well, Kel McCarr suffered an injury, right?
6: He is out for this one.
2: Yeah, I'm going to go under in this one. If he was playing, we know the fastest team on the ice in the NHL is the Colorado Avalanche. Vegas Knights surprised a lot of people in game one, but I'm still going under. I think it would be about 5 goals, to be honest.
1: It's an excellent point by Harry there, noting that Kale McCarr was once again ruled out earlier today. But I think the Avalanche bounced back in a big way, and that means they're going to do some scoring. So I'm going to go over.
6: Great article on ESPN.com by Ryan S. Clark about Brent Burns of the Colorado Avalanche and how us Sharks fans and plenty of others in the NHL are pulling for him. Last one here. We got the return of Gerrit Cole for the New York Yankees. Okay. Hear that, Harry?
2: I hear you.
6: Return of Gerrit Cole, baby. So on DraftKings Sportsbook, 4.5 strikeouts is the total, Zaz. What do you like there?
1: Yeah, I'm going to go over, but more importantly, it always it throws me off with the us Sharks fans. It's unbelievable. Sharks fans.
6: Yeah, baby.
1: Crazy.
2: I'm going over as well, and we do know the Yankees are going to need him, especially when it comes to the postseason, if they have an opportunity to make it
6: Should
2: to the
6: get
2: World
6: a full,
2: Series.
6: Full workload
2: I'm not done,
6: tonight.
2: E. I'm not done. If they have an opportunity to make it to a World Series.
1: Has this recent playoff run changed your perception of the Knicks?
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14: I'm Chad Ryder. NASCAR driver Kyle Busch experienced shortness of breath, felt he was overheating, was coughing up blood the day before his death, according to a 911 call obtained today by the Associated Press. Busch died yesterday at 41 years old. No cause of death has been given. NBA Game 3 of the West Finals tonight in San Antonio, with the Spurs taking on the Thunder and the series even at 1 as the Spurs look to bounce back after their Game 2 loss. San Antonio star big man Victor Wembanyama says they have to focus on the game plan.
15: It's all in the scouting. I have to trust the scouting. We have to trust it and do our work early. It's it's a straight effort.
14: And Game 3 of the West Finals between the Spurs and Thunder is tonight on ESPN Radio and the app, with coverage starting at 8 Eastern. San Antonio guard Dylan Harper, a game-time decision with a right adductor injury. And the Spurs are currently a 1.5-point favorite. It's been 2 years since the Thunder have been underdogs in the playoffs. Day baseball at Wrigley. They're heading to the ninth. The Astros lead the Cubs 4-2.
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18: Harry Douglas, as a lifelong Saints fan, man, I used to hate you because you would kill us, dude. I'm so glad you sitting over there on the radio and TV. And I'm like, who is Harry Douglas? We will stop Julio. We will stop Roddy White. We stop Tony Gonzalez and Harry Douglas. I say, man, I wish they'd get rid of this dude. I got much love for you today because it's Love Friday, baby.
19: Well, JR, you know, like Jamie Foxx said, I had to make a do what it do, baby. You know, thank you, New Orleans, for getting me paid. I had to make a do what it do.
0: This is Freddie and Harry.

0: 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And of course, tonight, you got Game 3 as the series shifts to San Antonio. Spurs and Thunder tonight. Tomorrow, though, we have Game 3 as the Eastern Conference Finals shift to Cleveland. A must-win situation for the Cavaliers. Let's bring aboard ESPN New York host Ty Butler, joining us here on Freddie and Harry on ESPN Radio. Ty, thanks for joining us. So, the last time the New York Knicks lost, which was just about a month ago, just about exactly a month ago, the Knicks were down 2-1 to the Atlanta Hawks. Do you remember what your line of thinking was at that point?
1: Well, listen, my line of thinking, and I appreciate you guys having me on the show, Zaz and Harry, my line of thinking was I'm not panicked just because I hadn't really bought too much into Atlanta. But I'll tell you this, man, I took phone calls after Game 3, and there were Knicks fans who wanted to, how about this, fire Mike Brown. They were calling for him to be fired. They wanted the starting lineup to change. Mikal Bridges, they wanted him out of town. And since then, you could argue they've looked like the best team, at least in the playoffs. And so, just to give y'all a snapshot of what this city feels like right now. So, I'm at the Garden last night, and I had to leave after the third quarter because I had to be on TV before the radio show. And so, I'm walking to my car, guys. And I'm watching the game now on my phone. So I go from watching in real time to, you know, the delay that happens when you're watching on the phone. But because you have the crowd of Knicks fans outside at these various watch parties screaming and yelling, I knew something positive was happening before I could even see it. Like, Cat gets the ball in the post, and you just hear a roar. I hadn't seen it yet, but I knew he was going to score. And they are showing up in droves. Level of enthusiasm many of them haven't had in a quarter century, which brings me to this point that I put on Twitter, at Ty D. Butler. With all due respect to the Yankees, who I love, nothing quite hits this city like when the New York Knicks are good, and now they're 2 wins away from an NBA Finals.
2: Yeah, that's powerful. I want to touch on Mike Brown a little bit. The job that he's been able to do, there are rumblings about people probably wanting Mikal Bridges to be benched early in the playoffs. He stuck with him in the starting lineup. You look at how that game one played out when he had to sit Josh Hart, but then Josh Hart worked on this game a little bit, shot a little extra shots, came back and performed in game two. What's the difference between Mike Brown at this juncture in the Eastern Conference Finals versus a Tibbs last season?
1: Well, it's about empowering your players and getting them to buy in to a big picture. And Harry, you're the perfect person to talk about this with because you are a former athlete, right? And you understand that when egos get in the way, sometimes that can derail a team's, you know, expectations of winning a championship. And you have, like, and I say, this is the ultimate compliment I can pay to the Knicks, right? Their press conferences outside of Josh Hart comparing analytics to, like, drunk guys in lampposts, their press conferences are pretty boring because they say all the right things. And you can tell it's not sincere. Like, these dudes genuinely believe it's about the team. They want to do everything in their power to, you know, lift each other up, and whatever is required, they're going to do. And so when Mikal Bridges in that Hawks series has to sit there in the fourth quarter in crunch time and watch his team play, he's not sweating that. He just wants to go out there and perform the next time he gets called on. And the same thing with Josh Hart, who, as the Knicks are coming back from that 22-point deficit, he's on the bench. And then how does he respond to that? Well, he has the best playoff game of his career, 26 points, 7 assists, and 4 rebounds. So it just speaks to, as you mentioned, Mike Brown and what he's got in this team as far as their attitude. He garners the respect of that locker room. He's got their attention because they know the ultimate prize is what matters more than the individual accomplishments, and that starts with him. That also, you know, goes into the brilliance of Jalen Brunson as a leader, as the captain of this group, that despite the fact that he had a poor first half, they're able to be up at halftime because the empowerment. Those guys believe in themselves, and we saw that yesterday.
0: Ty Butler, ESPN New York, here with us on Freddie and Harry on ESPN Radio. I'm Jonathan Zaslow alongside Harry Douglas. Where does Jalen Brunson right now stack up as far as all-time great Knicks?
1: This is the question right now being had, being discussed on talk radio in New York, because there are some folks who have already said he's the greatest Knick of all time. And it's hard to do that when we know Clyde Frazier dropped 37-19 to clinch an NBA Finals, right? Like, we saw Willis Reed before the injury. He was discussed as the greatest Knick of all time. Patrick Ewing went to two NBA Finals in the 90s. And so at this point, as great as Brunson has been, and we see every time there's a Knick game that there's a stat. Brunson's doing something no Knick has ever done before. Or the only guys in NBA history to do what Brunson has done, it's like MJ, LeBron, and Kobe. As great as he has been, as much as he has captivated this crowd and this fan base, you got to win a championship. You have to do that. And so if he does accomplish that feat, and it's the first time they've done it, you guys know, in 53 years, and he's a small guy to do it. That's another part of this. Like, you look at NBA history, guys that size to be the best player on a championship team, it's Steph, the second greatest point guard of all time. It's Isaiah Thomas, one of the all-time great point guards, and that's the entire list. So if Brunson is able to buck that trend and do it for this franchise that has been starving, I think at that point he jumps the list as far as all-time great Knicks.
0: Ty, you mentioned how the city is charged up in a way that is unique to when the Knicks are great. Yeah. Why is that, and how does a potential Knicks championship compared to, let's say, when the Yankees win a World Series?
1: All right, so the different, you know, Harry, you retired, correct me if I'm wrong, back in 2017.
0: That sounds about right, yeah.
1: Okay, and so the Knicks were on their way back in 2017 to a 17-win season. Like, they were the laughing stock of the NBA. And actually, this was around the time the fan base got excited, because you get charged up, to use your phrase, heading into the lottery. And, you know, who's the big prospect we can get out of college? What's our free agency plan? That was what the excitement window was for Knicks fans. And then you fast forward a decade later, and it's back-to-back conference finals. It's three straight 50-win seasons for the first time since the 90s. And so this fan base, man, has been starving just for relevancy. And now they've tasted it. And now they are on the doorstep of what many people feel like is destiny, because that's the only way I can describe how Sam Merrill at the end of game one, Mike Breen was on the cusp of saying, bang, that ball was halfway down. 99 times out of 100, that goes in and the Cavs go on to win. Juxtapose that with the, you know, two possessions earlier, the Landry Shamet shot, 44 seconds left to go in the game, where it hits every part of the rim, and it was actually the inverse of what happened to them last year on the Halliburton shot. And so there are a lot of Knicks fans who feel like this is destiny because of the sequencing of moments in these games. And also, OG Anunoby, 2 years ago, he comes up hobbling. He was cooked. It was over. And now it feels like he's avoided a significant injury. And so you couple how long it's been since the Knicks have been really good, there's a generation, or maybe multiple generation, of Knicks fans who have never quite experienced this. With the Yankees, who we sometimes just get spoiled by. Look, I was born in 93. I've never seen a Yankees team have a losing season. Like, that's how great they've been. I know they haven't won a championship, but they have consistently been above 500, whereas this Knicks team, as I mentioned, have been such a disaster. And that is why you get to a feeling like you're walking around this city is nothing like it. And it's also the only team, or the only sport, where you don't really split teams as far as real estate. With all due respect to the Nets, it's a Knicks town, whereas in baseball, it's Yankees and Mets. In football, it's Jets and Giants. Hockey, it's Rangers and Islanders. So what we have going for us right now, a lot of people have never quite experienced this.
0: Ty Butler, ESPN New York, here with us, Freddie and Harry, on ESPN Radio. So tomorrow, Game 3, as the series shifts to Cleveland. Look, the Knicks are going to lose eventually. They won 9 in a row. Okay, I don't know if it's going to be this series, but they're going to lose a game at some point. What do we expect from the Cavaliers? Do the Cavs bounce back tomorrow, or do you feel like, hey, 18-0 run in the third quarter last night, this Cavs team, they may be dead man walking?
1: So let's just go back to Game 1 and look at it. So the final score is 115-104. If the story of that game was just that the Knicks were better for four quarters, then I would feel differently headed in tomorrow, because I would assume desperate team back against the wall. They're in the conference finals, so they've proven they are one of the two best teams in the conference. They still have two all-NBA, you know, Hall of Fame guys in Harden and Donovan. So the expectation is with that crowd behind them, they'll hit a bunch of threes and maybe get the win. But it's because, Zaz, of how they lost game one, man. You're up 22 points, and they vomited. And you saw it in their faces. They wanted no smoke with the Knicks. You could tell by the body language. They knew that they were going to lose that game, and you've been watching basketball your whole life. The moment the underdog, a heavy dog, loses a game like that in that demoralizing fashion, they're cooked. And I said after game one, they might as well just go to Cancun now. The series is over. And so, yeah, maybe they come out with desperation and they look good. But because the Knicks are scorching hot, and they're in their heads, and the Cavs deep down know they can't beat this team. And I heard you guys talking about last segment, Donovan, he might be dealing with an injury. I expect the Knicks to win game three tomorrow night.
0: One more for you here, Ty. Ty Butler, ESPN New York, here with us, Freddie and Harry on ESPN Radio. It's one thing for the Knicks fan to be able to travel to Philadelphia, a train ride away, not that bad. Do we expect the Knicks fan to be in attendance tomorrow night in Cleveland?
1: So here's the issue with that. Dan Gilbert has all of a sudden become popular on social media. He's tweeting out, and I'm talking about the owner of the Cavs, and he is trying to like keep that confidence level high with this team and, you know, not get too down on themselves. They were down 2-0 to Detroit. Detroit's a different animal than the New York Knicks. I don't know if it's going to be quite like what we saw in Atlanta or what we saw in Philadelphia just because of, you know, proximity to New York. I expect there to be a lot of Knicks fans, but the Cavs, again, based on what we saw last series, their fans have to still feel like they can win it. Even if the team doesn't, the fans have to say, hey, we played great in game one. We just couldn't finish the last 740. And then in game two, we had one bad quarter. They allowed an 18-0 run. So I think their fans still show up, but the Knicks ultimately still win the game.
0: At Ty D. Butler, you can check him out on Twitter, ESPN New York. Ty, excellent job. Thanks for joining us here. Appreciate it.
1: I appreciate you guys. Have an awesome weekend.
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4: You have enough camaraderie to hold each other accountable. And when you have a group of guys that do that, you know, sky's the limit.
0: So tomorrow, game three will be exactly 1 month to the day since the Knicks' last loss. It was bent way back in the first round where the Knicks fell down 2-1.
2: To the Atlanta Hawks. Okay.
0: All right. That's not something to stand on business, Harry. Like, they lost.
2: Well, no. But the New York Knickerbockers have not lost to the Cleveland Cavaliers or the Philadelphia 76ers. So you mean to tell me the only team to beat the New York Knicks, not once, but at least twice in these playoffs, were the Atlanta Hawks?
0: I mean, it's like, who cares? I mean, they lost in the first round. They won 2-1. They didn't win again. Again, this is not the hill to die on here, Harry. All right?
2: The only reason why I'm trying to give the Hawks a little bit of credit here is because we traded our franchise player in the middle of the season. And no one, Freddie Coleman, point on top of point this entire season. Oh, the Hawks aren't going to do this. They're not going to make the playoffs. They're bottom feeders the whole nine. Only to catch a heater, make the playoffs, and the team that is the hottest in the playoffs right now have won 9 straight games. Yeah. The Hawks were able to beat them at least twice.
0: Yeah, by a combined 2 points. That is correct. But
2: that's the only sunshine from that series.
0: A win is a win. Now, it had me thinking, all right, I would be interested. I want to know how people felt. I want to go back in the Wayback Machine, all right? Uh-oh. After the Knicks fell down 2-1, because I remember a little bit of some of the things that I was hearing, all right, after the Knicks went down 2-1 to the Atlanta Hawks. So you know what? Our pals Shannon and Eric, they have helped remind us. Here it is.
5: Kicks it in, now gets it back. Hart dribbling on the left side, now in the middle. He gets to Brunson. Brunson on the baseline. Brunson forces it underneath. It's knocked away. It's loose. And it's picked up by the Hawks. And Atlanta wins. The Atlanta Hawks have won game three to take a 2-1 lead. The New York Knicks absolutely positively screwed up the final play of the game. And the Atlanta Hawks have taken a 2-1 lead in the series as they have defeated the mighty Knicks 109-108.
6: I have on these sunglasses because obviously when the lights are the brightest, New York Knicks don't show up. When the lights are the brightest, the Knicks don't show up. So my vision right now is it is blurred. So I need to put these sunglasses on because the New York Knicks keep playing with me. 1 minute I think, man, oh, they gonna contend. They're contenders. The next minute, when the lights are the brightest, that's why I got the glasses on. When the lights are the brightest, they become pretenders.
7: This team is not trustworthy. It's unbelievable to watch the same mistakes happen over and over and over and over again. There's no reason for me to believe that a night like tonight isn't emblematic of why this team can't get to the NBA Finals and won't win the NBA Finals.
8: We're talking about Giannis. Let me tell you who you give up for Giannis.

0: fucking love. I love these.
1: Oh, you're gonna trade them.
0: I'll trade them
2: 100%.
0: I'd have to trade out. If you tell me, if you're telling me I'm gonna get Giannis, I got to trade some of y'all too. They know.
3: Not the concession workers. You can't give up the concession workers. Excellent job there by Eric. How about that? A little reminder. Great job, Eric. A little reminder of some of the things that were being said after the New York Knicks fell down 2 games. My favorite, Harry Douglas, that I heard were people. Again, they're down 2-1. All right, they're not down 3-1. They're not going to game 7. They're down 2-1. And the last 2 games were each decided by a point. The Knicks are down 2-1. And we're talking. You got to trade Karl Anthony Towns. Got to get rid of him. Got to trade him. That was my favorite. People were saying that.
4: And Karl Anthony Towns ended up being the best player for the New York Knicks in the series versus the Philadelphia 76ers, in my opinion, and also the series versus the Atlanta Hawks. He has been steady, man. He's
3: been great.
4: Stepped up to the building. And I'll tell you right now, there's a team by the name of the Minnesota Timberwolves that wish they had Karl Anthony Towns.
3: Oh, they don't like Julius Randle these days.
4: Instead of Julius Randle.
3: You're right. So the Knicks, since that montage right there, have now won 9 straight playoff games, the longest streak in franchise history. They have outscored their opponents these last 9 games by a total of 212 points. And for those of you out there who are not quick with the math, that's a plus 23.6 point per game differential. The best point differential by any team over a 9-game span in NBA history, regular season and playoffs. Harry Douglas, has this recent playoff run changed your perception of the New York Knicks, Harry?
4: No doubt, 1,000%. It's because they're playing team basketball. They're not reliant on one person to get things done. Karl Anthony Towns is orchestrating the offense, but on any given night, it could be anybody. You look at their starting lineup last night versus the Cleveland Cavaliers, and you had every single guy in double figures. You had Josh Hart with 26.7 assists, 5-for-11 from the three-point line. Jalen Brunson with 19 points, 14 assists. Karl Anthony Towns, 18 points, 13 rebounds. Mikal Bridges was 9-for-12 from the field, 19 points. OG with 14 points. They went on an 18-to-nothing run in the third quarter. And then when it got to the fourth quarter, when Cleveland brought it down to 7 points, you had OG Anunoby hitting a three. When the lead was brought down to 8 points, Mikal Bridges hitting the basket, bringing it back to double digits. So what the Knicks were able to do in game one, if anybody thought the Cleveland Cavaliers was going to be able to do it in game two, the New York Knickerbockers, especially from an offensive standpoint, said, no, no, no. Not in here. Not in Madison Square Garden. No, no, no. They showed up and showed out. And the way that they're playing right now, everything that they're doing, they're moving in unison. And they love each other. On the court, they love each other. Off of the court, and if a player doesn't play, they aren't bitter. They are not bickering. It's a team environment and atmosphere. And the way that they're playing and the heater that they're on right now, it smells like it can be an NBA championship. Here's the biggest challenge. Game 3 is the most important game of the entire season for the New York Knicks and also for the Cleveland Cavaliers. But can you go on the road in Game 3 and steal one and go up 3-0 in this series? Because I think it's humanly impossible for the Cavaliers to win 4 straight games to win that series versus this team, the way they've played so far this postseason. Can you go do that and go up 3-0 in the series on the road?
3: 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Let's go out to Houston. Let's bring aboard Big Al. Big Al, you're up on Freddie and Harry on ESPN Radio. 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
5: Hey, what's up, my brother? Boy, I tell you, Freddie on vacation, and how are you running the show, boy? You know. But you let me tell you something about Towns. You know when he started playing good? When Shaquille O'Neal, the Shaq, got up in his butt and told him to grow up and play the whole game. And ever since then, I'm telling you, man, he has turned the corner. But the New York Knickerbockers are gelling, man. They just gelling. They feeling it. It ain't over. But guess what? We're going to game 3. We're going to game 3, brothers.
3: You know, I'll tell you, and thanks for the call, Big Al. I think that is when it happened, Harry. I think when Shaq did that is when it happened, yeah.
4: Like, and sometimes you need a player that's an all-time great to really get into a guy that he when he sees the potential of him being a difference maker for the New York Knicks as a basketball team. Big Al, sometimes you got to get all up in that bidet.
1: Got to get up in it.
4: And for something to turn around for a player. Shaq, getting into that bidet of Carl Anthony Towns.
1: Get up in it.
4: We've seen him turn things around. I love the way Cat is playing. And every night, he doesn't have to be the highest scorer. But rebounding the basketball, assisting the basketball for the most part, being a big that can step away from the basket and knock down the three. We see him a lot. He has the ability to knock down a three-point from the three-point line, but he's not living out there. You understand that his size is to his advantage. His skill set is to his advantage. And he's utilizing that in the proper manner. And Mike Brown as a head coach is putting him in positions to be fantastic.
1: Let's look ahead to tonight. What do the Spurs need from Victor Wembanyama to protect the home court this evening and take a 2-1 series lead over the defending champ? We'll tell you next. 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
3: I'm Steve the Wingman with the 700 ESPN Spokane Sports Center. The Seattle Mariners are back at it today after taking yesterday off. The M's are in Kansas City for a weekend series against the Royals. Seattle starts the day in third place in the AL West, 2.5 games behind the division-leading A's. Kansas City is in fourth place in the Central, 10 games under 500. The Mariners activated outfielder Victor Robles from the injured list today and sent Connor Joe back to Tacoma. Robles only appeared in 5 games before a pectoral strain sent him to the IL. You'll be able to hear the Mariners and Royals right here on 700 ESPN with pregame coverage starting at 3:30. The Washington State baseball team starts their run in the Mountain West Conference tournament tonight. The second-seeded Cougs are taking on Air Force after the Falcons crushed UNLV yesterday. You'll be able to hear every game the Cougs play in the tournament on 920 News Now. Coverage of tonight's contest starts at 5:50.

0: So like, we're going to challenge them. They're going to want to win. They're going to have to get better. And that's what it's going to come down to. So that's what we got to focus on. We did that tonight. We got better offensively and defensively from game one to game two. We got to keep doing that for game three.
1: 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Spurs guard Dylan Harper is a game-time decision with a right adductor injury. Former Wisconsin guard John Blackwell is withdrawing from the NBA draft and will play at Duke next season. NHL Stanley Cup playoffs, Game 2 of the West Final tonight in Denver between the Avalanche and Golden Knights, and on ESPN TV at 8 Eastern. Vegas winners of Game 1, Colorado star defenseman Cale Makar out for a second straight final game with an upper body injury. One final in baseball today. The Astros double up the Cubs 4-2.
2: Hey, it's Evan Cohen. Coming up Monday, we'll continue to react to the NBA Conference Finals. 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

0: Victor Wembanyama and the San Antonio Spurs take a 2-1 lead over the defending champs. I don't know. I can't predict the future. But let's bring in someone who might be able to help us here. Mark Kestisher, ESPN Radio. He is on the call tonight, NBA on ESPN Radio. Kesty, always good to have you aboard here. First, though, the atmosphere, the first couple games in Oklahoma City. Set the scene for us there, what those two games were like atmosphere-wise.
1: Fantastic, Harry. Good to be on with you. It's off the charts. You know, it was kind of like the finals last year. It's one of the loudest buildings in the league. Obviously, they love the long rebuild and what they've, how they've come out of it. And it's the biggest thing in the state, you know, Sooners football. And, well, the Oklahoma Sooners in a couple of sports, mainly football, and the Oklahoma City Thunder. So it's a happening. Obviously, they were, you know, taken aback a little by losing game one, which had happened a couple of times last year in the playoffs. But that place was buzzing. My ears are still, you know, trying to recover. And I expect the same tonight here in San Antonio.
2: Kesty, I think the biggest thing when you look at this game three tonight between these two teams, number one, the injury to J-Dub with the Oklahoma City Thunder. Number two, it's the questions and the wondering if De'Aaron Fox or Dylan Harper or maybe both of those guys are gonna play. I want to lean towards San Antonio. Who needs to step up if neither one of those guys are able to go tonight for San Antonio?
1: Yeah, I'll start San Antonio because I think of all those injuries, to me, that's where it feels like we have this little tipping point here tonight. And De'Aaron Fox was able to play through the pain at the end of the Minnesota series. Clearly hasn't the first two. I mean, his assist to turnovers in his career and this year are incredibly high in the positive side. And that's what they need. They need some ball handling right now. I don't want to call out Stephon Castle because I love the kid and he's a great player, but things are going a little fast. They're asking him to do a lot on the defensive side, on the ball handling side, and this Oklahoma City team just gets at them. So, you know, if Fox and Harper can't play tonight, we saw in game two toward the end, they went to veteran Jordan McLaughlin, who, you know, has not averaged a ton of minutes this season, but is a trusted ball handler. And I don't know if they have a plan B after that. You know, if, you know, Devin Vassell can help out, you know, take a few possessions off ball handling. I don't know if they go to Carter Bryant, the other lottery pick that came along with Dylan Harper, and maybe he could take on SGA and take some of the defensive pressure off of Castle playing on both sides of the ball. Maybe that will help him. So I think you're right. To me, that's the biggest storyline between now and 30 minutes before the game, which is when I expect we'll get word on those two guys if Fox or Harper can play or if neither can play. That's a huge deal here tonight.
0: Kesty, you've been doing NBA playoff games on ESPN Radio for a long time now. Can you think of many examples where a player who has made his postseason debut is playing at the level that Victor Wembanyama

0: Yama is?
1: It's a great question to ask, because my first year here at ESPN Radio, really being with the A team and being in the studio, was 2004. And that was, you know, LeBron James' first year. And obviously they weren't a playoff team then. And so by the time he got to the playoffs, we, you know, kind of had seen kind of that Wembanyama type thing. And then, of course, they got to the finals in 07. So that may be the closest, but I have to say, when he was putting up the 40-20 game in game one, the double overtime game, I remember during one commercial break, and I told PJ, I said, I remember being a basketball nerd when I was a kid and looking up old box scores and trying to figure out how Wilt Chamberlain had 56 points and 32 rebounds in a game. And here's Victor kind of getting close to those numbers. So I don't know, in my time, you know, in 20, 25 years, covering the NBA for ESPN Radio, that, you know, we recall anything like this.
2: When you look at Isaiah Hartenstein, I thought he did a phenomenal job being aggressive and bringing that physicality to Victor Wembanyama. Now, there are a few plays I did not like, the grabbing and, you know, just plays that weren't basketball plays. From an officiating standpoint, do you think the game will be tighter from that standpoint? Because Victor Wembanyama is a superstar player, and he's also, in my opinion, a face of the NBA.
1: I have to think, Kerry, in the last 48 hours, that's been a big point of emphasis. You know, we'll see Mark Davis, Courtney Kirkland, Justin Van Dyne are our officials tonight. You know, we, you know, expect things to change from game to game. And you're right, Hartenstein got incredibly physical with him. And that was despite a couple of early fouls, too, because I'm sitting here and I'm thinking, well, if Hartenstein has three fouls in the first 5 minutes, you know, we'll kind of get the idea that, you know, message was received. But you're right. I mean, you have to be physical with him. You have to make sure he can't just plant himself 5-8 feet from the basket. But the tugging on the elbows, the grabbing of the wrists, I think Victor also is going to have to get physical right back. I heard Julian Champagny say that earlier today at Shootaround, where he's like, we got to match their physicality. And that's what I'm expecting Mitch Johnson, the head coach, you know, to tell PJ and George and I when we get into the coach's interview in an hour or so, is they're going to have to expect that physicality again. How much will the officials let them play? We'll find out. And how much will the Spurs match that physicality? I have to imagine we'll see that in game three.
0: Kesty, do you sense that these teams don't like each other? Is it real animosity?
1: I think it's building. You know, I keep hearing that Victor hates OKC, and hate is a strong word, but, you know, it definitely doesn't like Chet Holmgren going back to, you know, FIBA days. But you can sense that it's building, and it's building quickly. It kind of feels like we're playing game five tonight and it's game three, you know, just because it's going to get testy. And it's unfortunate that a couple of guys have gotten injured, and I hope everybody can play. I can't imagine, you know, that everybody's going to be healthy tonight just based on 48 hours and the every other day set up here in the conference finals. But, you know, if this is going to be the rivalry we all think it's going to be over the next few years, this is just kind of a scratch the surface of good old-fashioned sports hate that we're getting.
2: Because J-Dub will not be playing in this game three, who outside of Shea needs to be sensational for OKC?
1: Yeah, I think, you know, and Chet Holmgren has really struggled, not just in this series, but against San Antonio all season. I mean, I think he's averaging 10 points per game, and they've played six or seven times, you know, so far this season. A.J. Mitchell has been the answer, you know, in the Lakers series and the end of the Suns series when J-Dub was unable to play. When we last saw A.J. Mitchell, I thought he was grabbing toward his right quad. He's not on the injured list. You know, I've been told from the Thunder people that he's good to go today. So that's one of the guys. And then obviously Alex Caruso has been incredible in the first two games. The bench was tremendous. But I think, you know, it's probably got to be Chet Holmgren having some kind of breakout. And if he's healthy enough, A.J. Mitchell has to, you know, do what he did for the six games that J-Dub was unavailable.
2: Kesty, I don't understand why Chet Holmgren only shoots the basketball when Victor is not in the doggone game. Like, I noticed that the last game, like, he really only shoots the basketball when Victor is not in the ball game. And I would never understand that mindset. What say you?
1: Yeah, maybe it's just all the minutes they've logged together, and you just get this sense of this hasn't worked. And so now I'm going to peel off or not shoot. And I don't know if you can retrain yourself. I'm guessing you can. I think, you know, you have to approach the game a little bit differently. Maybe that's throwing him off as well. But yeah, there's something about Wembanyama that so far has Holmgren a little bit crossed up this year, for sure. There's no doubt about it. You know, and that's part of the reason why San Antonio's had as much success against the Thunder all the times they've played is, you know, we see OKC when they're humming. You know, we saw it on Wednesday night, you know, game two, turn the ball over, get the engine going, get that bench playing. But Holmgren, you know, his numbers were up a little bit, but they weren't substantially up. For some reason, there's a little bit of a block there, you know, a physical block, a mental block, whatever you want to call it, that, you know, he's going to have to work on because he's got a lot of years to go against Wemby in San Antonio.
0: Mark Kastischer, he's on the call tonight, 8:30 p.m. Eastern, as the Spurs have Game 3 in San Antonio hosting the Oklahoma City Thunder. Kesty, have a great call. Enjoy the rest of this series. Thanks for hanging out with us.
1: I appreciate it. I can't predict the future either, but I can almost guarantee a margarita on the Riverwalk at about 11 Central Time tonight. I think that's the future for me. I think.
0: All right, you're in control of that.
2: Especially on a Love Friday, Kesty.
0: Great job, Kesty. Thanks a lot.
1: Talk to you soon, guys.
0: You know, that building's going to be on fire tonight. The Spurs have gone. Their last championship was 12 years ago, the Spurs. And at that championship in 2014, it was their fifth in the span of 15 years. So think about that, Harry. Five championships in 15 years, and they've gone now 12 years without a single one. This is as close as they've been in a long time, the Western Conference Finals. That building should be charged up this evening. Coming up next, Matthew Stafford. That's right. They drafted a quarterback in the first round this year, the Rams. But Stafford gets a monster extension. We'll tell you about it next. Freddie and Harry on ESPN Radio.
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19: I'm Steve the Wingman with the 700 ESPN Spokane Sports Center. The Seattle Mariners are back at it today after taking yesterday off. The M's are in Kansas City for a weekend series against the Royals. Seattle starts the day in third place in the AL West, 2.5 games behind the division-leading A's. Kansas City is in fourth place in the Central, 10 games under 500. The Mariners activated outfielder Victor Robles from the injured list today and sent Connor Joe back to Tacoma. Robles only appeared in 5 games before a pectoral strain sent him to the IL. You'll be able to hear the Mariners and Royals right here on 700 ESPN with pregame coverage starting at 3:30. The Washington State baseball team starts their run in the Mountain West Conference tournament tonight. The second-seeded Cougs are taking on Air Force after the Falcons crushed UNLV yesterday. You'll be able to hear every game the Cougs play in the tournament on 920 News Now. Coverage of tonight's contest starts at 5:50.

0: Zaslow in for Freddie Coleman. He, of course, is Harry Douglas. You can catch us, of course, also streaming on ESPN+. 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Hey, last week's NFL schedule release means the NFL season is right around the corner. 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How excited did you get, Harry? Like when we start to get small news items that trickle out every now and then, you know, the end of May into the beginning of June. Can you start to taste it that we're getting there? We're getting close?
1: Yes, I can, Zass. The closer we get to the NFL season, the more excited I get as well. I know we all like our individual teams, but just the smell of football and OTAs for a lot of these football teams and me being here in Atlanta, I'm going to go up to the Falcons complex soon and check those guys out and see some of the work that they've been putting in. But in this country, football is king. And everyone has the goal of trying to win an NFL championship and hoist up that Lombardi trophy. Only one team, when it's all said and done, actually get to do it. But the hope is where the offseason starts. Everyone thinks they have the capability of doing it, but we all know that's not true. But right now, fans, players, a lot of other people, they're living their dreams because they believe their team can actually win it all.
0: Well, one team that has more than just hope to win the Super Bowl next year is the team that is the odds-on favorite, according to DraftKings Sportsbook, to win the Super Bowl, and that is the Los Angeles Rams. And the Rams have given quarterback Matthew Stafford a one-year, $55 million extension. The reigning NFL MVP Stafford and the Rams agreed to this yesterday. So the deal, it can rise to as much as $60 million for that year with incentives. And now Stafford is signed through the 27 season, and it's a total of $105 million remaining on his contract. So, Harry, when you see the news, and of course, they selected a quarterback, Ty Simpson, in the first round of this year's draft. Your reaction to the $55 million extension for Matthew Stafford was what?
1: Yeah, make sure that you keep your quarterback happy. On top of, Matthew Stafford played at an MVP level in 2025. What you don't want to happen is Matthew Stafford play at that same level again. And what if he wins consecutive MVP awards for the regular season and goes out there and hits on all cylinders from a playoff standpoint and holds up that Lombardi trophy for a second time in SoFi Stadium, in their home stadium, and doesn't want to retire from football and still wants to play? There's no reason to rush Ty Simpson out there because you drafted him in the first round.
0: Totally. Yep.
1: When you have a guy by the name of Matthew Stafford, but not only I feel like the Rams wanted to make sure that Matthew Stafford is happy, our very own Chris Canty from Unsportsmanlike feels the same exact way, too.
2: We just want to make sure that you're happy because we know what we did didn't maximize your window to contend for a title before you retire. That's what this is about to me. This is Les Snead saying, hey, Matt, you're coming off of Matthew, you're coming off of an MVP year. We're planning for the future. We're going to use one of the two first-round picks that we entered the offseason with on trading for an all-pro corner, but then we're also going to use one of those first-round picks on a quarterback of the future, neither of which directly helps you. So we're going to make you feel better about that approach by giving you $60 million.
0: Look, it can be both, Harry. It could be both, where they selected Ty Simpson because they expect a quarterback you take in the first round to be your quarterback for 10, 12 years. They didn't necessarily expect him to be the quarterback right now. They want him to be the quarterback long term. So this doesn't prevent that. And on top of that, if Matthew Stafford was upset at all, this is where Canty's right. If he was upset at all that they drafted Simpson in the first round, here's $55 million. Keep it moving. Keep it moving.
1: It is what it is.
0: It is what it is. That's a good saying. It is what it is. Crust or no crust? That is the question. We'll tell you what we mean next. Freddie and Harry on ESPN Radio.
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17: Mariners get back to it today. Game one of their three-game series with the Kansas City Royals. They send Logan Gilbert to the hill. Faces off against Noah Cameron. The Royals struggling. They have lost 9 of 10. They've lost 3 in a row and are 10 games under 500 and just 13-13 at home. So things setting up for the Mariners to hopefully handle their business tonight. We'll turn you over to the pregame show. 3:30, 4:40 first pitch right here. Seattle Sports on 710. Games from today, nothing happening as we speak. One final. The Astros double up the Cubs in Chicago. 4-2, the final there. The Cardinals and Reds in Cincinnati. That one is rain delayed. That one is going to be made up tomorrow.
19: 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When it's game time, it's Miller time.
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17: This is the moment many wait for.
18: The most entertaining.
17: A man of wisdom. A man of experience, Dave.
18: The most informative.
17: To bring light to a dark subject. To bring positivity to a negative world.
18: The incredible Paul Moyer.
21: Moyer out.
17: He's here, everybody. You look forward to it each and every week. The words, the wisdom. The experience, Dave, of this man who's with us on the Emerald Queen Casino Sportsbook Hotline. Paul Moyer is here. Hello, Paul.
21: Bob, is that you?
17: It's me. How are you? Buongiorno.
21: You're back. You're back, man. Good to have you back. We've missed each other for about 3 weeks. So, and by the way, I got to say, really big day today. Big announcement. The Bandon boys are actually going to Bandon Dunes. And we just finalized the trip June 11th through 14th. So,
17: oh my God,
21: may have to do a segment while we're all there. But yeah, very excited.
17: I just got the chills.
21: It's for the listeners, Dave. It's for the listeners.
17: Well, Paul, it's good to hear your voice. Good to hear you guys are getting together in Bandon Dunes. And what's the mood of the group been as it pertains to the Mariners? Because Dave and I have been talking about, you know, usually for me, I kind of set the 40 game mark for me to really have a sense of a team. We're beyond 50 now, and I don't really know what to make of the team at this point. I'm curious what your feelings are, what the group's feelings are about the team right now.
21: Yeah, I mean, obviously you didn't want to be on the text when Miller threw and Castillo was in and just that cluster. That was a bad, bad day. And you know, we were obviously very emotional about it, like a lot of people, and just the decision making and just the direction of the team at that time. But I do believe this, and I think we're all in the same boat. Sometimes you got to hit rock bottom and you got to say, okay, we got to start doing truly what's very best for the team. We got to put the best product out there. And, you know, maybe that was the day. You know, I think, you know, with JP coming out and saying, look, I want to be a forever Mariner. You know, I mean, you know, that was a bump moment because I think he's so beloved here in Seattle and I want to be here and I'll do whatever it takes if that makes us better. And if I got to move to third base, I'll do it. And, you know, I think sometimes leadership, it's got to come from the players and they didn't always come from the manager and the top brass there. So I think, you know, to hit rock bottom and be where we are, you know, only what two and a half games back. We're okay. I mean, I think getting Robles back and hopefully, you know, get Cal back soon. And I truly believe Colt Emerson, what he and Young up the middle do for our infield, that covers a lot of space. And I think it makes us a pretty good defense right from the get go. So all positive, even though it's been, you know, a bit of a cluster, you know, over the last 10 days.
17: Well, and the thing about the piggyback thing is it's because of a good thing, right? It's because you have, just like Bryce Miller said, we have six guys that do their job really, really well. So just trying to look at the bright side of it. But you saw the interview afterwards when Bryce Miller was talking about it. And it was kind of funny, Paul, because all leading up to that, we had talked to Charlie Furbush and Ryan Roland Smith, and they both were kind of like, it's not good for anybody. It just never seems to work out. And sure enough, that seemed like what it was. So, yeah, I think you called it the low point of the season, you think?
21: I think it was a low point in – what are we doing? You know, I mean, I didn't even have a problem with the piggyback. I didn't have a problem with the six-man rotation. I told Ryan Rowland-Smith last week, I said, look, there was a time they were four-man rotations. And then they went to this five-man rotation. You know, maybe it was 20 years ago. You know, if you've got six great pitchers and you get these guys to rest and they can go deeper into the game and they can throw 110 pitches now because they're rested. I go, let's see. I mean, no one's really done it consistently. I just think it was the ninth inning decision in that you're up one. You've got a chance to win a game. You have no business winning. You've got your closer who's only pitched once in the last 5 days in Munoz. That was just that all that decision making was terrible. And then obviously to bring Munoz in, you know, when you should have just started him at the beginning of the inning, I just said, wow, we're directionless. We have to have the right direction. You have to play the best. We have to put the best lineup out there for the players and for the fans. And sometimes that hurt a few guys' feelings get hurt. Look, this is where Dan is uncharted waters. Dan's a great guy. He knows the game, but those are the tough decisions of being a leader and to lead men. You know, you either have it, you know, or you got to get through experience on that. And I think Dan got that experience, and now he's got to take it and run with it. I mean, there's no turning back now.
1: You look at the lineup today, Paul, and it doesn't engender a lot of confidence for me anyway. You look at it, it goes Crawford, Rodriguez, Arozarena, Ref Snyder is hitting cleanup, followed by Patrick Wisdom, followed by Cole Young, Mitch Garver, Robles is back in the 8 spot, and Colt Emerson in the 9. There are a few holes and a few questions for me in that lineup, which I don't quite understand. Ref Snyder hitting cleanup, he has not been good. Maybe he'll have a day, and we'll all look like, all right, Dan knows what he's doing, and we don't. But on the surface, going into this, I don't quite get the rationale for that, other than he becomes a pinch hitting option for a lefty later in the game, which would mean Rayleigh or Canzone would be hitting in a cleanup spot. But outside of that, I don't really understand it.
21: I don't understand it either, in part because going into the last game, and I don't remember his stats, he was 5 for 50 or something versus lefties.
1: Yeah.
21: That's his strength. And again, I'm fine. You know, there's times, you know, you don't want to pull the plug too early on guys. I get that. And Lou Piniella taught me that many years ago when I asked him about who's the closer on Jose Mesa. And he's like, it's early. And I challenged him again. And he stared me down hard. It's early. These are long seasons and you've got to let guys work their way through it. But been working his way through it, but you've got to have a sense that he's about to break out. And I don't think any of us see it. I mean, he looks a little still lost. He looks, when you watch his body language, because I think he's a great guy. I think the players like him, but his body language looks defeated right now. So I don't know. Again, I hate the, oh, we got a left-handed pitcher now, so let's bring up our 25th, 26th, 27th best player on the team now. I don't get it. You guys know how I feel about it. I go, let the guys play. You know, they've earned that right. You know, you're not going to have is Rayleigh in the lineup?
1: No.
21: I don't have it in front.
1: No.
21: We're not
1: their right-handed
21: playing Rayleigh
1: lineup. Yeah, you're not. Yeah. So that's the only reason I could think of that they'd have Ref Snyder in the cleanup spot is if they knock the lefty out, and this does not appear to be a tough lefty and a guy who's got a 5.4 ERA, gives up runs, so maybe they can jump on him, but assuming he gets knocked out of the game at some point, you bring in your lefties in the cleanup spot, then Rayleigh's your cleanup hitter or Canzone's your cleanup hitter. That's the only, and I'm making that up. I have no idea what the rationale is.
21: That makes sense, though, Bob. I get it. I mean, there's not a lot of lefty relievers. It's why I get frustrated in that fifth or sixth inning when all of a sudden we'll pinch hit for one of our good left-handed at-bats, knowing that that guy's going to get back up again versus more than likely a righty bullpen. And that's the ones I just scratch my head on. I don't know. You guys know how I feel about that. I mean, play the best players. I mean, this analytics on every single thing we do, and don't get me started. But
1: tell them about the lamppost, Dave.
2: It's like a drunk person in a lamppost.
0: It'll hold you up, but it won't get you home.
1: You can lean on it, but it's not getting you home.
0: Yeah, we heard that quote from an NBA player. It's pretty cool.
21: That's a good one. I'm gonna use that. I'm gonna steal one from you.
0: There you go. Hey, who's somebody on the positive side? We were just talking about Randy Arozarena, Julio, but you know that has just kind of played through all of this, and that you really enjoy and appreciate on this team and in this lineup.
21: Well, I mean, I think you know what Naylor's done to get back in to being the hitter he is. I mean, we had our big three at one point, you know, hitting that 150, 160, 170 range, and we were tied up with, you know, the probably 80% of our budget salaries. And so for him to get that flipped around, and I think also he's starting to steal bases. I mean, to me, it's the most remarkable thing. Yeah. The slowest guy almost in baseball. Him and JP would be a good race. but for him to have, you know, you think he's up to 10 steals or somewhere in that range, 12. It's a remarkable story. And it just also goes to show you go from one team to another who gives you some freedom, which the Mariners clearly did last year. You know, I mean, no one would have thunk that, you know, Naylor was going to be a base stealing threat. And he's certainly become that. He's great at stealing third base as well. Obviously Rosarena, that's, you know, he just keeps getting better. I think the negative on that is, boy, how do you end up keeping him? Mm-hmm. You know, those numbers are going to warrant a pretty big salary. And you know, how the Mariners are when they've got to sign free agents. That's not their forte. So I think that's a bummer. But there's some young guys, I think, fill in that spot. Look, I think individually we're starting to see things. I mean, even JP, while his average is down, man, his on-base percentage has been fantastic. He still works the count like nobody's business. So there's a lot of positives. We just got to get healthy. I think the other thing is, man, we just got to get on a streak. I mean, not win a series. I mean, I want to win 8 out of 10 games. We just haven't had that. And because of that, we haven't had a chance to get over 500 this season. So this is the biggest series, obviously. And I think the A's are coming up too pretty quick. So you want to make that A's series one of those where if you win 2 out of 3, all of a sudden you're in first place again.
1: Yeah, you know, you touched on this with JP, but I'm curious, just as a guy that's been in that locker room, been in a locker room along with Dave, obviously, what does that mean? You know, picture yourself as a young player on the Seahawks, and you've got a vet like JP, who's the longest tenured Mariner on this roster, saying, going to the team, not being asked, them not coming to him. He goes to the team and says, I'll play third base. I understand the situation with Colt Emerson. That's the future. I will play third base if that helps the team win. And that's what he said. All I care about is winning a World Series and helping this team win. I want to retire a Mariner. I mean, what, as a young player in that clubhouse, what kind of impact do you think that has?
21: Well, I think it's huge for Colt. Look, I think Colt's that guy that he believes he's the best shortstop. You see it athletically. I mean, the quickness. There was that one play. I'll butcher the how to describe it. It was where they had a runner on first. The guy walked. Colt was kind of looking at his family, I think, at third base. And at the last second, the guy saw it, started to go to third, and Colt got him there and made the tag. And I looked at just that quickness, that explosion he had, and I go, man, that youth, his soft hands. I mean, just the feel. He had such a feel for the game defensively. And I think so his confidence was there, but he still got JP. You know, he's the man. He's a leader in the clubhouse. So for JP also to recognize, okay, this guy's the real deal. You know, I'm watching him now every day. You know, it's not a matter of if, it's a matter of when. And for him to come out and do that, I just think it makes everybody relax. Because I bet you JP was also sensing that the clubhouse knew that this was an uncomfortable situation. And I think he helped alleviate that by saying, you know what? If that's what it is, I'm willing to do it. And I think everybody said, yep, this is what's best for the team. We do it. We don't have a clubhouse issue. I, you know, again, yes, many years ago when I played, you know, I remember John Harris. He said, look, I'm not going to play in the preseason. They want to see you the whole preseason at free safety. You know, and, you know, John was getting older, and we ended up trading them. It just makes you go, okay, I'm truly a part of this team. I'm important. And, you know, you need a leader to sometimes take that pressure off you.
0: Hey, Paul, I know you're really into the schedule release videos. Have you watched any of them, by the way?
21: I've watched two.
0: Yeah.
21: I've watched two, Dave. And they were both, the one, again, I thought the one that, the Vegas one was really good with Kirk Cousins and Mendoza. That was cute.
0: Yeah.
21: Cute. Look at me. I'm cute. It was cute.
0: It was adorable.
21: It was adorable.
0: I liked that they measured their hands instead of something else. yeah. That part was
21: there
0: funny.
21: There were some funny ones.
0: Yeah, but I mean, I don't know if you're like me, Paul. Yeah, and I do enjoy the videos, and, you know, some are really terrible. But, yeah, I just, I'm still kind of like a player. It's like, okay, just tell me what game one is, and how excited do you get for the release?
21: Well, I like the release of the schedule because it just lets you start counting where's that halfway point. That's the one I always look for. Where's the bye week? Because my wife wants to know, because if we're going to plan anything, it's good to plan it around there. And then I think the other one is, it's just, how does it, you've got to get off to, I believe, a hot start. It really does matter when you play teams and matchups. And then, you know, I'm looking at the last three games. We got the Rams twice. That's going to be impressive. But other than that, look, for me, the NFL is just, everything they do is fun to watch. I like watching the draft. Why do I like watching the draft? Why? NFL and not any other sport?
0: Yeah.
21: I don't know. Yeah. But I do, and the NFL is one of those. They release the videos, as you mentioned, Dave. I know you went and looked at all the ones that were the opponents who were going to play. Yeah. They can do no wrong, and they can start to have a little bit of fun with this, which it used to be, remember, the No Fun League. I think it's gotten pretty fun. So, yeah, it doesn't matter what they do. I like being a part of it.
0: Paul, great to hear your voice again, my friend. Have a great weekend, and we'll do it again next week.
21: I can't wait. I want to hear about your vacation. So that's our next conversation.
0: Absolutely. Talk to you soon, buddy.
21: Thanks, Paul. Be good.
0: There you go. Paul Moyer, everybody. If you guys missed any part of that, you can find it on the podcast page after the show at seattlesports.com. 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It's free, and that way you don't have to worry about remembering. It just shows up for you every day.
2: Hi to the abandoned boys, because I know they're listening, because their leader is on the radio. Maybe he's not the leader.
0: They're the leader.
2: Who's the leader of the abandoned
0: boys? I just like that you got chills at the announcement that they're playing Band in Dunes. As he's saying it, Dave's here shaking his head going,
2: it's not that interesting. He was like, it was like he was doing a schedule reveal or something there. We are going to Bandon Dunes.
0: Oh, that is so funny. Oh, man. That is so funny. All right. Let's get into some of the mean text, shall we? I'd like to know what kind of texts Matt would be sending in if Brady were hosting.
3: Trust me, you don't.
22: You've just opened up a great idea.
3: The FCC would take us off there in a heartbeat.
0: I think he's just giving you mean text verbally is what he's doing. Just throughout.
3: Every time I learn something about Brady, I wish I didn't.
0: Brady seems to be taking extra delight in annoying you today. He's more animated than normal.
22: Friday's meant for fun. Annoying Matt is fun.
2: You're doing the game, right?
3: Just 4 more minutes.
2: You're in here for the Mariner game.
22: Oh, yeah. I'm here all day.
2: So you're going to be there till what, 10 o'clock tonight?
22: I'll be here till 10. So Matt got me at the very beginning when I had all my energy.
2: Lucky Matt.
0: How wonderful. Everybody wins.
2: How about if I give him a monster?
0: Yeah.
2: Yeah?
3: Again, I'm leaving in 5 minutes. I don't really care.
0: What do we get, Matt?
3: Well, actually, our first mean text today is a mean voicemail. This one comes to us courtesy of John in Rome.
23: Bob, ciao. It's your international correspondent. Listen, there were two more phrases that I regret not sharing with you prior to your trip to Italy. Here they are. Eccoci qua. Per favore, mi dia tutte le serviette disinfettanti che ha. Please give me all the sanitizing wipes you have. And one more. Per favore, lasciami restare qui. Lavoro con dei cretini. Please let me stay here. I work with morons.
3: That was courtesy, of course, of John Morosi, your Italian tutor, and our amazing weekly guest.
0: Yes.
1: Oh, man. That was great.
0: That is so great. It just rolls the R's like a champ. Unbelievable.
1: I love that he took the time to do that.
0: That's great.
3: Shout out to John for that, seriously.
0: That was such a great guy. That's funny. That's good stuff. All right. What else did we get?
3: Well, speaking of your vacation, 206, I'm glad Bob enjoyed his vacation. I certainly did.
0: Nice.
1: There you go.
0: Nice.
1: Good. What else we got?
3: Whenever you guys talk about the piggyback start, I imagine Dave giving Bob a piggyback ride. But then I realized that Bob wouldn't touch Dave without a hazmat suit, and Dave's knees would implode within the first 30 seconds.
0: Probably truth to both of those scenarios.
1: I haven't given a piggyback ride in a while, I got to admit.
0: 360 said, Bandon Dunes, I need to abandon listening to this show. There we go.
1: Okay.
0: What else did we get?
1: I didn't really see that much. Somebody didn't. I can't read it, whatever they did. They called me something about Lana.
3: Great. Thanks, Dave. 206. I was going to think of
1: say, then they texted in and said, spell it backwards. And I'm like, oh, okay. I get it.
3: There's kind of like a flow to this segment. Normally, I'll read one, Bob will read one, you'll read one. What happened to the flow there, Dave?
1: Yeah, I didn't really see anything that was, I don't know.
3: Okay, well, we're going to skip Dave's turn. The 206.
0: I like that response.
1: I didn't.
0: That's great, Dave.
1: I never really got that we went in order like that. Yeah, that never occurred to me.
3: Really? How long have we been doing this segment? 206. I was going to think of a good meme text, but I don't have any. I'm on my way to get over to Linwood right now.
0: On their way to go what?
3: On their way to Linwood. Dave's misspeaking during his
1: Linwood
3: live read earlier today.
1: Linwood.
3: Linwood instead of Linwood.
1: Okay. This guy says, Bob and Dave, have you ever been drunk together? If so, who was the lamppost?
0: Bob. I would have been the lamppost.
1: Yep, Bob.
0: Yeah.
1: And he was bending.
0: Yeah, I was swaying. I was about to give.
1: Here's a clever one. Hey, Dave. F you.
0: Okay, thank you.
1: Good one.
0: Yeah, that's simple to the point.
1: I like it.
0: 360, even your mean text segment sucks.
3: Well, listener, luckily for you, it's almost over. 206, you guys need to start issuing LEFCO alerts when you host the morning show. I was already having a hard enough time driving into work on such a beautiful day. The first thing I hear is him talking about Uncrustables.
0: Yeah.
3: That's not a winning start to the day.
1: Oh, no, it isn't. I heard the same thing.
0: That's a rough beginning. All right. There you go. Good stuff by you guys. We do that every Friday. Coming up, you got the Mariners pregame show coming your way. Our thanks to Paul Moyer. If you guys missed any part of today's show, you can find it on the podcast page at seattlesports.com. Have a great weekend, everybody. We'll talk to you on Tuesday with Wyman and Bob. Beat.
4: I'm Steve the Wingman with the 700 ESPN Spokane Sports Center. The Seattle Mariners are back at it today after taking yesterday off. The M's are in Kansas City for a weekend series against the Royals. Seattle starts the day in third place in the AL West, 2.5 games behind the division-leading A's. Kansas City is in fourth place in the Central, 10 games under 500. The Mariners activated outfielder Victor Robles from the injured list today and sent Connor Joe back to Tacoma. Robles only appeared in 5 games before a pectoral strain sent him to the IL. You'll be able to hear the Mariners and Royals right here on 700 ESPN with pregame coverage starting at 3:30. The Washington State baseball team starts their run in the Mountain West Conference tournament tonight. The second-seeded Cougs are taking on Air Force after the Falcons crushed UNLV yesterday. You'll be able to hear every game the Cougs play in the tournament on 920 News Now. Coverage of tonight's contest starts at 5:50.
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12: Here's the offer to Randy. Swung on, drilled, left center field. This has a chance. It's on its way. It is into the pen. Goodbye, Randy Arozarena. Two-run home run. The Mariners lead 5-2.
13: Randy Arozarena helped the Mariners to a series-clinching win Wednesday against the White Sox. Tonight, they find themselves in Kansas City with a score to settle against the Royals. Logan Gilbert to take the hill as the pregame show starts right now. Well, good afternoon and welcome to Kauffman Stadium. Shannon Dreyer coming to you live from the Western Washington Toyota broadcast booth, found directly across from the fountains in center field here in Kansas City. We're looking to kick off your Memorial Day weekend on an up note. We hope you take us along with you and enjoy as well. Now, from what I understand, it's a beautiful day back home in the Pacific Northwest. Not so much here today and yesterday. Cool and cloudy, but thankfully dry. We will play baseball. The Mariners are just starting to wrap up batting practice out in the field. Went through a full slate of work activities, of course, after the off day yesterday, and they are set to get back out on the field and pick up another W. They're also looking to return the favor to the Royals, who were extremely rude guests when they visited T-Mobile Park earlier this month, sweeping the series. Now, after the Royals left Seattle, they beat the Central leading Guardians in their next two games. But after that, they lost 12 of their last 15. The Mariners are going to look to take advantage, and to do so, they will do so with a couple of returns to the lineup. We're going to start with a roster move. Victor Robles has been activated from the IL. He had that pectoral strain. Connor Joe optioned back to Tacoma. And then another

0: He had that pectoral strain. Connor Joe optioned back to Tacoma. And then another return to the lineup would be Mr. J.P. Crawford, who is leading off and playing shortstop tonight. He will be followed by Julio Rodriguez in center field. Randy Arozarena in left, now with 5 home runs and 21 runs batted in. He is batting third. Your designated hitter will also be your cleanup hitter today, and it will be Rob Ruff Snyder. Patrick Wisdom will follow at first base. Cole Young, second base. Mitch Garver behind the plate. And then there's Victor Robles batting eighth and playing right field, followed by Colt Emerson at third. You might have some questions about that lineup. Well, let's go ahead and hit the health report brought to you by Virginia Mason Franciscan Health. Josh Naylor is not in the lineup tonight. Dan Wilson said he's just fine. They're looking for the opportunity to stack a couple of off days for him. They thought they'd be able to get him a little bit more rest, I think, early on in the season, and we just really haven't seen it. So to me, that makes some sense that they would do that against a lefty today. So he is not in the lineup. One other note for you, Gabe Spire checked out of his rehab start Everett on Wednesday. Just fine. The reports were good with him. He's expected to make at least one more rehab appearance before returning. This health report is powered by Virginia Mason Franciscan Health, the sports medicine provider of the Seattle Mariners. We've got a great show planned for you coming up on the roundtable. I want to get into some good both on and off the field with this club. On the Mariners Clubhouse Insider, I sat down with Johnny Pareda earlier today, and that factors into the good that we'll be talking about on the roundtable. We've got a lot to get to in the next hour. We will have the picks to click, check out what's going on around the rest of baseball, and take a little bit of a closer look at the pitching matchup, specifically what Logan Gilbert is doing a little bit later in the show. But coming up next, Gary Hill sits down with the skipper as we're just getting started here on the NC Machinery Mariners Radio Network.
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7: 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Holy smokes, the Mariners have the lead.
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10: Well, Dan, you're coming off of a nice series win against the White Sox. What do you take from that series win against them?
11: Yeah, you know, three good ball games for us, and you know, a close one that we lost in the middle there. But love the way the guys bounced back there in the closing game, and you know, offensively, you know, really doing some good stuff in the series, getting some key hits, you know, with guys on base and guys in scoring position. A couple of home runs there, especially in that later game. So you know, you got to love to see that from our offense, and you know, particularly over the last 3-4 weeks, our offensive has been performing at a much better rate, and you know, it's just a matter now of getting a lot of those runs in, and once we start doing that, then consistency will follow, and looking forward to getting that going.
10: Your new catcher had a big game, Johnny Pareda, the first major league home run.

0: On a key throw to third base in a big scenario as well. He's a guy with a lot of pro experience, but not a lot of major league experience yet. What have you seen from him so far?
1: Yeah, he's come in here and done an outstanding job. He really has, picked up with our pitchers very quickly, and I think that's kind of the first and foremost thing that you want to do. And that's not easy to do when a lot of them are new or different. Mm-hmm. So finding that was big. And then, just what he's done off. Offensively, he swung the bat well. He's hit some balls hard. He's really stung the ball from time to time. And the home run was a huge break for us as it gave us the lead there. And then Randy followed suit with his two-run homer to give us a three-run lead, which was huge in that ball game. And as you mentioned, defensively, a great arm behind the plate, really a heads-up play with a runner at third to pick him off down there. So what we've seen from Johnny has been outstanding. And look for it to happen more and more.
0: I bet it can feel like being thrown into a deep end working with a staff. How much does the springtime help where he was with the club, had a chance to play in some games and work with some of these pitchers? How much does that help get him ready for this scenario, being in big league games day to day?
1: Yeah, I think it does help. There's no question. Coming to an organization brand new, there is a lot to learn. And so to have that buffer period in spring training, he was there almost all of spring training to get to know our guys, to get to know our bullpen guys, our starters. And all of that makes a huge difference. And when we get to this, a chance like this, an opportunity when Cal is down, it's not going from zero. He's going from some reference point, but it is different in spring training versus it is during the season. So, again, a lot of work going in on Johnny's part, but he's done an outstanding job with it.
0: It was a tough series against the Royals in Seattle. What makes them a tricky matchup?
1: Yeah, they've got an interesting offense. They've got some speed. They've got the ability to drive the ball out of the ballpark, and especially towards the top of that lineup. And I think you really have to keep the bottom of the lineup quiet so that you can really attack the top of the lineup. And I think that's what our guys will do. And as you look at this team, they're playing at home. They're a little bit better offensive team here at home. So all those things to consider. But I think Logan has a great game plan for him tonight, and he'll go out and execute.
0: Part of that sounds like how you describe attacking Witt. Just get the guys in front of him, right?
1: Yeah. They've got a couple of superstars in that lineup. When you talk about Witt, you talk about Perez, guys who've been around, guys that are experienced. Anytime you have that, you want to keep the bases clean as much as you can before those guys come up.
0: All right. Thanks a lot, Skip. Good luck.
1: Gary, always a pleasure.
2: That, of course, was the manager show, and Gary getting into some topics that we've been discussing for the last few days. He had that extra day to discuss things, and I think an absolute plus is what we have seen behind the plate, which is, I think, maybe not a surprise, but a big sigh of relief when the unthinkable happened and you lose Cal Raleigh. So good stuff there, and we'll get a little bit more into that in the coming segments. But it is time for the roundtable coming up next, and there's a little bit of good that I want to talk about. You may or may not heard about if you're following on social media, and some other topics to get into on the roundtable. We did, of course, have a day off. That means there's extra. That as the pregame show continues right here on the NC Machinery Mariners Radio Network.
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2: Welcome back inside Kauffman Stadium here aside the freeway in Kansas City, which I guess this building is in its last years, which I feel terrible about, but the people around, it's really sad. Time for the roundtable. That was Gary Hill, and that was Ryan Roland Smith. We are breaking the news to him now.
0: You can be sad, too.
2: Let's all just be sad for a minute. I look at this park, and it just reminds me of baseball. It looks like the 80s, perhaps the 70s, too. I'm not sure if it looked like this then. But it's, you know, there's so many cookie cutters and so many new parks, and I love the big open outfield. And my understanding is they're going to try and preserve some of the features of this park in the downtown park. But it's just been always an enjoyable park to come to.
14: This is my first ever road trip right here, Kansas City.
2: Well, really? Now they can't tear it down.
14: I remember. Yeah, that's right. Yeah, maybe I should lodge an official complaint about the
2: historical landmark right here now.
0: The hyphen plaque.
14: Yeah. But they did have the new scoreboard, like the new giant, what do you call it, Royals vision. Yeah. And this stuff down the left field line, like the scoreboard and everything.
2: Yeah.
14: That was, they switched that, what, in 2009, I think it was, something like that?
2: Yeah, around and I hated that like, oh. then. Absolutely hated it.
14: I loved it. I thought it was great because it maintained like that the same feel, but it had these cool upgrades. I thought it was really cool.
2: Yeah. I'm fine with it now, and usually I hate everything the first time it's shown, but it's a pleasant park. I love that it's fully open. I love that you can walk all the way around it, and then, of course, the crown and the lights and the fountains. Very, very unique. What do you appreciate about it, Gary?
0: Unique is the right word because I like when you're at a ballpark that says – you know exactly where you are. You know exactly who you're playing. When I'm in this park, you know you're playing the Royals, right? And the fountains make it so unique, and the views. There's really nothing like this park, which is interesting. And they, you know, they made adjustments to it over the years. They made an adjustment coming into this season. It's different this season. The walls are actually shorter this year.
2: Yep.
0: They used to be 10 feet tall. Now they're 8.5. They also moved the walls in starting in the corner, depending on where it is, but... like, 8 to 10 feet. So it still feels very spacious when you look out there, but the walls have moved in a little bit. I think this is one of the great parks in baseball.
2: I agree with you. And the changes that they have made, the impact, they say it wasn't so much that they want the homers, but more of the gap-to-gaps. And you know, if you hit the ball hard, you're rewarded more. And, you know, we've seen some really strange things happen in this park.
0: Yeah, that's true. And, you know, the Royals, for so many years, have, when they've been at their best, it's a team that's perfect for their ballpark.
2: Mm-hmm.
0: That's how I think about it. And, you know, Witt, to me, seems like the perfect player for this ballpark. He just is perfect for here. The way he can run, it's terrifying when he's at the plate and you see a ball off his bat going to the gap, because he's going to run forever, double, triple. You never know where it's going to end up. And when the Royals are at their best, I feel like they really play well in this ballpark. And the Mariners have had some nightmares in this park over the years. You think about the big comeback a few years ago. They've had some tough series here over the years. And part of it is like just the pesky Royals just slicing balls into the gap all day.
2: Probably not a bad game to get Victor Robles back out in right field for, because he can
0: 100%
2: run a little bit there. Yeah, it's definitely, you know, tailored to what they, and why don't you do that? Nothing unfair by any means. And the changes that they made, it's hard to even notice. You know, you lower a wall a little bit, and what's your perspective? I don't know. But it'll be interesting to see how the Mariners play in it and the adjustments that they have to make along those lines, which, again, might be putting, you know, who you had out in right field tonight. So interesting there. Hey, guys, something I wanted to get into a couple of good things that we have seen over the past few days that I think really speak to the health of the clubhouse. And I'm not talking about the IL type, but just how they're doing, you know, and what has been a struggle for a good part of the season so far, but not without the optimism that they know the team that they are. We all heard about what J.P. Crawford did and offering to go try third base. But, you know, the fact that he has, and this didn't start this year, it didn't start last year, it actually started 2 years ago, I think in the first spring training, taking Colt Emerson under his wing. And there was another kind of avenue of that that took place yesterday, as Josh Naylor and Colt Emerson Josh Naylor and J.P. Crawford took Colt Emerson shopping. And they bought him his first big league suit. And
15: nice.
2: I talked to him today about it, and he said, you know, they're great. I can't say enough about what they have given to me. I feel comfortable here. And that's such an important thing. And then I got to thinking, well, if those two are taking you shopping, what are you wearing when you get on the plane on Wednesday? And he laughed, and it was a little bit. He said, it's a lavender suit. So a little bit maybe out of his comfort
0: JP and
2: zone
0: Naylor,
2: there.
0: So, yeah.
2: He's lucky there aren't big graphics on it. But you know, such an important thing, and that's a tradition that we don't, I think, see, and I don't hear about as much. I know, Ryan, when you came up, it was, you know, it's you're going to have veterans grabbing young kids and getting them dressed.
14: It was tough love from the veterans, that's for sure. However, it was that, you know, we're going to treat you like a rookie and just keep, you know, putting our thumb on top of your head all day, but then we're going to go and pay a ton of money for a suit to say, oh, no, we're it's tough love, but we're the heart of gold for it. You know what I mean? Like, it was kind of that thing. It's like, and 90% of the time, you kind of roll in your eyes like, okay, I got the rookie treatment again every single day. But you mentioned the clubhouse, too. It's a tough dynamic when you have six starters who are all vying for five spots, right? Mm-hmm. And as good as the character you have inside that clubhouse, and then all of a sudden now you've got this crowded infield, especially when Brendan Donovan comes back with with Cole Emerson coming up. It's really going to test if your team is scuffling or not quite to where they should be, or there's certain individuals. No matter how good the personnel is, you're always going to be consistently looking over your shoulder as to, where do I really fit? Do I have one of those rotation spots? Where do I fit in this infield? And now with Victor Robles coming back in the outfield too, it's just gotten a little bit more crowded. So with all that being said, man, it takes a lot of character inside that clubhouse, which this team has. But Shannon, you and I have talked about it a lot since the teams I was playing on. Oh, man, it would create all kinds of drama because of certain personnel. But I feel like, you know, winning cures everything, but it's going to be interesting these next couple of weeks.
2: Well, so far so good. Actually, you know, the article that I wrote about the J.P. Crawford situation was no drama. You know, Crawford does such and such, because it wasn't. And the other thing that I absolutely loved was Bryce Miller after the piggyback start. One of the earliest things he did in the 7 minutes he spoke with the media was he shout out Luis Castillo and said he knew how difficult it was in what he was doing, which I thought was fantastic that he was thinking about that as well.
0: Yeah, that's great. I also, one of the things I love about this era of baseball, I always thought the rookie treatment was dumb, especially when, you know, Colt Emerson is here and can help. You're trying to win. Right? Why wouldn't you just try and make him as comfortable as possible? That's why the rookie thing never made sense to me.
15: Trust me.
0: Trying to win games. When there's guys that can come and help, make them feel comfortable. And I love seeing that because at the end of the day, you want to win games. And I love one of my favorite moments from Colt Emerson when he hit his first home run. Guess who was on the top step handing him the trident? It was JP.
15: Yeah.
0: He had the biggest smile on his face of everyone in the ballpark, which is just spectacular to see.
14: You know what's funny? I spoke to Colt before the game, and I said, oh, you know, tell me what was going on in your head when you ran the third base. Or, you know, when you ran the base, he goes, well, I came around third base, and just to see, you know, JP, you mentioned Randy was up there as well, but just to see JP, you know, super fired up for me, I'm like, okay, man, that he even said that too. What a feeling that was for him. But I agree, like, the whole rookie treatment thing back in the day. I remember there was one guy, and you probably like, who was that? Danny Cortez. You remember the real, you know,
2: barely,
14: Paul,
2: yes.
14: Through gas,
2: yes.
14: Right? Well, all of a sudden, I want to say it was like John McLaren was like, dude, this kid's nasty. Let's get him in there in high leverage. Now, if you're like if you're mopping up like myself coming in, you're trying to break through to try and gain one of those high leverage, or you're playing off the bench, you know what? Rookie treatment all day, whatever, right? Because you're not, your value is lower.
0: Yeah.
14: But I remember this kid, like, it was to a point where he was not he was a bit prospect, but he wasn't, you know, he had 100 mile per hour coming out of the pen, and I'm telling you, he got the rookie treatment so bad, and it affected the way he pitched. It really did.
0: That makes no sense to me.
14: Gary, I'm telling you, the conversations I would have with, you know, Brandon Morrow, Sean Green, guys like that, like, give this guy some space to succeed at this level, man, because it is tough, you know, and it really got to him. I remember that.
2: When I started traveling with the team, there was actually a rookie bus. The rookies were not allowed to ride on the regular bus with the veterans. They rode on the, quote, staff and media bus.
14: Mm-hmm. I remember that.
2: And that came to an end when Eddie Guardado came to the team, and he didn't so much as say, we're not doing this anymore. He started riding with the rookies on the bus. I sat next to him a couple of times.
14: Right.
2: On the bus. And then JP, big redheader, Diamondbacks.
14: JJ
2: Putz.
14: Mm. Yeah.
2: Started riding along with him, too. And they said exactly what you said. Why? We're all on the same team. Why wouldn't we want these guys comfortable to help us?
14: Saying that bus situation, because I was right after Eddie and JJ, and a transition from separate bus to just be on the first bus because it got ridiculous, like the point, and then you were kind of segregated.
0: Yeah.
14: Sorry, but that's
2: you shall not sit next to a veteran.
14: Yeah. Oh no way, you double up too. But the again, and that's what I'm saying back to my original point. Obviously when you win games, all that kind of goes out the window, but when it gets crowded like that, man, it really tests how strong of a character you have inside that clubhouse.
0: Yeah.
2: Now, they've worked on that for a long time, and I feel like it will most likely hold, even through extraordinary situations, and we saw some good things the last couple of days. Some more good things we are going to hit on coming up next in the Mariners Clubhouse Insider. How about those catchers? What they're doing right now without Cal Raleigh, huge day for Johnny Pareda as he hit his first big league home run after 14 years in the minor leagues. We hear from him on the Mariners Clubhouse Insider, which will be just around the corner here. Hey, circle the bases and find yourself in the middle of the fun at Muckleshoot Casino Resort. This is your all-star getaway destination for the best action, luxury dining, and entertainment. 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
4: The pitch. Swung on, ripped, left field, it's high, it's deep, it is gone! Johnny Pareda, his first major league home run, and it's given the Mariners a 3-2 lead in the seventh inning.
5: What a moment. Johnny Pareda was signed at 13 out of Venezuela and spent the majority of 14 years in the minor leagues before he got his first big league home run. I caught up with him earlier today to talk a little bit about what he has been doing up here with the Mariners. Right, Johnny, it is great to catch up with you, and what a great occasion to do it after you hit your first big league home run a couple of days ago. What was that moment like for you? What happened when you connected with the baseball? Did you think, okay, this is it?
6: Yeah, that was awesome. As soon as I hit the ball and I see the angle, I feel pretty good. I was so happy.
5: So you get back to the dugout and they hand you the trident. That had to be a very different experience.
6: Yeah, so very different. And I couldn't believe, you know, I was running the bases and I get to the dugout. And I couldn't believe in that moment, yeah.
5: Oh, well, congratulations. Did you get the ball back? I heard people running around in the tunnel looking for it.
6: Yeah, I got the ball back.
5: Okay.
6: Yeah, I was like, thinking on that, if I going to get it or if people know that was my first homer. Well, I get it.
5: Yeah, I think you just had to look at the dugout. No, I think everybody knew that was your first one.
6: Yeah. I was talking with someone between, like, before the game.
5: Mm-hmm.
6: Like, somebody told me, you're going to hit the ball, like, this way tonight. I say, okay, let's do it. And as soon as I hit the ball, I look to the bullpen, like, how you told me, you know? Like,
5: Thank you.
6: Yeah. You got to do more often, yeah. You know?
5: Well, along those lines, it's funny because you got called up, and we knew you have a good glove. You have a very good reputation for your defense, and then always heard, well, maybe not so much bat, but you hit the ball hard. I think the first ball you put in play was like 105 miles an hour when you came up. How do you describe yourself as a hitter?
6: I feel right now more aggressive than in the past. That's the only adjustment I did during this spring training. Like, that was my goal, being more aggressive during the game, because in the past I was like giving so many purpose rides.
5: Mm-hmm.
6: So now I'm more aggressive. I think that's the good adjustment to make me hit the ball well right now.
5: And that feels comfortable for you now?
6: Yeah, pretty comfortable. I'm going to keep doing that until they show me I got to change my approach, you know?
5: So when you're behind the plate, you want first pitch. You want to catch first pitch strikes. And when you're at the plate, you want to swing.
6: Yeah, I want to swing first pitch too. Like, you know, like, I want a first pitch when I catch him. I want a first pitch when I'm hitting you.
5: Okay. What else did you learn in spring training this year?
6: Know my contact point. You know what they try to do with my plan, like situation, all that stuff.
5: Okay, so they gave you a lot of information on the hitting side, it sounds like.
6: Oh, yeah.
5: Yeah.
6: I learned.
5: Yeah,
6: much.
5: And you were able to get to work in AAA on that, too.
6: Yeah.
5: Okay. You have been with a number of teams, and it was the Cubs that first signed you in 2013. Where did you learn the most?
6: With the Cubs, I spent a lot of time there. Like, I had a good coaches there. Yeah, all over the plan, I tried to pick, like, a good thing on every organization that I've been. And, yeah, every organization was good for me. Like, they all got good things.
5: Mm-hmm. On the catching side, were you always a catcher when you were a little kid and growing up?
6: I was center field and third base, and somebody told me, you never try catching. That was the position I never tried before. I haven't catched, like, I started catching when I was 12, and that was scaring me, because every time behind the plate at the first couple games when I was younger, like, that scared me. I closed my eye all the time, like, when the ball called me, move over, you know. But now I feel pretty confident. Like, I don't think I can play in center field anymore or third base. You know?
5: You'll stay behind the plate.
6: Yeah.
5: What's the most important thing to you as a catcher? What do you see your biggest job as a catcher being?
6: Make good relationship with the pitcher. Mm-hmm. Call the games. Know what the pitcher wants, how they work. All this stuff, that's a bigger thing for us, for all the catchers.
5: And that was Johnny Parada. I just found that very interesting. We hear so much about the catchers talking about the work that they're doing behind the plate. We hear about the pitchers talking about the changes that they make when they come over to the Mariners and the numbers that they look at. And you heard some things on the hitting side of that, some suggestions that were given to him that apparently have done him some good, which is great because you like what he does behind the plate. He hits the ball hard. Really interesting to see where this is going for him. That was the Mariners Clubhouse Insider. Coming up next, it is time for Picks to Click as we continue right here on the NC Machinery Mariners Radio Network.
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5: We're getting ever close to the 4:40 first pitch here from Kauffman Stadium. It's a big day around baseball, particularly for the Yankees. They got Jose Caballero back from the IL and some guy named Garrett Cole. Cole will be making his first start tonight on a major league mound since October 30th, 2024, Game 5 of the World Series. Yankees to move Anthony Volpe to second base, or at least try, with the return of Caballero. 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It is now time for Picks to Click. We got Ryan Rollins-Smith in the chair with us for the next six games, so I think you did a pretty good job the first time. We'll see how you do this time. We'll get a couple of booth reviews, too, which I know yes. You're looking forward to.
16: My favorite.
5: Who you got today?
16: I have to get Victor Robles, right? First game back.
5: Okay.
16: You know, you're hoping he's doing good things. We talked about the way this ballpark plays. I think if he can just, you know, hit maybe something, either hit a right field, right center field gapper and just keep running, or he gets kind of caught out in front, but he's able to keep the bat on the ball and hit that ball down the right field line for a big double, maybe even a triple. What do you think?
5: Now, the more I look at it, there's a lot of real estate out there. Yeah. I'm now just starting to see the difference. So, yeah, I think that's a great pick. All right, Gary, good luck.
17: pressure. Julio has always hit well here.
5: Very well.
17: A lefty on the mound. This one just screams, Julio, multi-extra base hits.
5: Okay, I like it. Offense is always good, and that's what we're anticipating today. What I'm anticipating coming up next is a look at the Chevy Silverado scoreboard. And I talk a little bit of Logan Gilbert with Ryan Rollins-Smith. Ryan doesn't know this yet, but he's got the headphones on. He just found out that as we continue right here on the Mariners Radio Network.
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22: It's not called Coulee Dam, it's called Grand Coulee Dam for a reason. The first thing you notice is the sheer scale of it. Nearly a mile long and standing 550 feet above the Columbia River, it remains one of the most ambitious engineering projects in American history. But what made this massive project worth building in the first place?
23: So Grand Coulee Dam solved a handful of problems all at once. There was a need for irrigation. We also needed a source of reliable energy.
22: It took years to convince the federal government the massive project was worth the cost. $163 million in 1943, the equivalent of roughly $2.4 billion today.
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5: We are just about 25 minutes away right now, or 22 minutes and 55 seconds to be exact. They have a first pitch timer clock countdown thing on. It's not a big board. It's a big crown out in center field, which I absolutely love. Very helpful. We're going to step away from this one for just 1 second to take a look at the Chevy Silverado scoreboard, whether tackling the trails or this weekend's chores. Chevy Silverado and Silverado HD were built to take on the Northwest. Well, I'm going to give you the one score that is final today. The Astros doubled up the Cubs 4-2. Everything else is either just underway in the first inning or coming up later. We'll give you a full recap on the post-game show after what we hope is an absolutely delightful Mariners victory. I'm going to take a little bit of extra time. I want to talk a little Logan Gilbert here with Ryan Roland-Smith. And Ryan, Logan, we have seen what the struggles have been with him and, you know, the consistency. It's usually, you know, we're looking at five and a little bit more, and he gets into trouble with the hitters fouling off quite a bit, a little bit of the home run ball. But, you know, Bryce Miller did something really interesting in his last start. Rather than use all seven pitches, and he did, but barely the last four, he just really relied on three pitches.
24: Yeah.
5: To go through the White Sox. 60% fastball. It's kind of vintage Bryce Miller, like when he first came up. I think that's something that perhaps Logan can do a little bit more, or just maybe subtract a little bit.
24: Well, yeah, okay. So just first of all, Bryce Miller, before that game, I remember diving into some numbers, and when he is fastball heavy, so like 65% fastball usage in his starts last year, opponent batting average hitting around 180, ERAs like around two.
5: Yeah.
24: When he's throwing less than that percentage with the heater and he's relying on, you know, five different pitches, man, the ERA balloons and all of a sudden the batting average goes through the roof as well. Now, that's basically, you know, if you looked at the, you know, like, let's call it, you know, 8, 9, 10 games, whatever, the games he started last year. So it's a pretty good sample size. With Logan Gilbert, one thing this year, and I was looking at some, you know, usage and some heat maps and things like that with him, he's 6'6", plus extension, backspinning a heater. He has not, especially with two strikes, been anywhere to the top of the strike zone on attack. It's the slider that ends up, you know, either down in the strike zone or below the strike zone when it's on. But all the damage, when you look at some of the damage against him, and there's been a lot more hard hit this year, and a lot, obviously the home runs have been an issue. It's all bottom of the strike zone and just below the strike zone.
5: Okay.
24: And so I'm with you too, and I'm glad you brought that up. We didn't talk about this beforehand.
5: No.
24: But that's been my biggest thing with Logan, and I think early in the year he was missing arm side, he's missing up and away a little bit. But if he could just find that comfort level to go, you know what, with two strikes, I'm going to backspin a hitter at the top of the strike zone. It just, everything else plays off that so much better, I think. Now, with the changeup and the split, you know, the strikeout rate's down because the split isn't there anymore. But to me, I think if you're going to be bottom of the strike zone with a fastball and a changeup, they're kind of coming out at the same time. You can keep that bat on those pitches a lot more. So, man, trust me, it's something. I'm not going to sit here. I'm not his pitching coach. I'm not. He has way better stuff than me. But if I'm 6 foot six, upper 90s, and I can just backspin that ball at the top of the zone, have at it.
5: And a totally different pitcher than Bryce Miller.
24: Bryce
5: has that good fastball that, you know, he can get to the top of the zone and get a little extra on it that way for sure.
24: Yeah.
5: But yeah, I'm just wondering if there was a little bit more focus on that, and then again, something down in the zone that he feels a lot more comfortable about.
24: And not to say, you're right, they're both completely different fastballs, right?
5: Right.
24: Bryce, when he's 25-50 RPM or higher at the top of the zone, doesn't have the same extension. Logan can live with that extension, doesn't have the same backspin on the ball. But when you get that good extension, you can just crowd those hitters, man. And then also, too, he's throwing a little bit more of the curveball.
5: Mm-hmm.
24: I think the curveball plays off that a little bit better as well.
5: Yeah.
24: I'd love to see him just come out and just find a good feel for some hitters at the top of the zone. You nailed it, I think, with both those guys for sure.
5: All right. We'll see what happens out there. But, you know, certainly they do have options and things that they can do and to go to. Very talented pitchers, both of them. That was a little impromptu pitching breakdown with Ryan Roland-Smith. Now, coming up next, we are going to hear Out of Left Field with Gary and Goldie. And they're going to talk about expectations for this road trip. That will come up next as the pregame show continues right here on the NC Machinery Mariners Radio Network.
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26: Hi, it's Chris Crocker in the 4 News Now First Alert Weather Center. Welcome to the Memorial Day weekend. It's going to be a good one. Warm on Saturday, a high of 81 degrees with a mix of sun and clouds. A little bit breezy in the afternoon. Similar situation on Sunday with a high of 79. Dry and warm on Monday with a high of 79.
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12: It is the Mariners pregame show brought to you by Toyota of Renton and Toyota of Kirkland. Aaron Goldsmith and Gary Hill at the K.
17: Huffman Stadium.
12: The city
17: in Kansas City, the
12: of
17: city of fountains. Yeah, I beat you to it.
12: I was trying to be dramatic, and that opened me up for...
17: Reminds me, I forgot to look up when Fountain Day is. It's got to be. It might have already happened. We're in May now.
12: Fountain Day is the ceremonial start of spring.
17: Yeah, that's where they turn on all the fountains.
12: They turn on all the fountains. Yeah, I've been told, and I believe I've also read, that Kansas City has the second most fountains of any place on Earth outside of Paris. I think this is correct.
17: April 15th, so we missed it.
12: Oh.
17: That's right. Fountain Day 2026, the fountains flow again.
12: Okay. Well, we are long past that point, but the Mariners start another two-city road trip, Gary, here and then to Sacramento, where people feel compelled to say West Sacramento, like anybody knows the difference between the two things. They're going to Sacramento after this. And here's my challenge and my hopes for the Mariners. I want them to do something they are yet to do this year. Mm. I want them to win three straight series.
17: Oh,
12: They've got one in the back.
17: Yeah.
12: They just took two out of three against the White Sox. The Royals are very gettable. And I know, the Athletics have a better record than the Mariners. They're at the top of the division. I think we'll all agree that doesn't mean that they are... I mean, they have been a better team.
17: Yeah.
12: But I think if you put the rosters side by side, you know
17: yeah.
12: what I'm saying.
17: Yes.
12: So I think the Mariners have a chance and should. I compel them to win three consecutive series for the first time.
17: Well, this is the thing with the Mariners that they've got to figure out. It's the consistency part that we just have not seen this year. We've seen flashes of like, whoa,
12: yeah,
17: here we go.
12: There it is.
17: And then it stops. And, you know, the last time they played Kansas City, that's one of the series I think about. Because you remember they hit the road. That Minnesota-St. Louis trip, it was a great trip.
12: Probably the best back-to-back series they've had all year.
17: Absolutely.
12: Yeah.
17: 5-1. I think the only time they won back-to-back series.
12: Yes.
17: This year. And they come home. They were swept by Kansas City. Mm. Really disappointing series. I think one of the most disappointing series of the year. And so that's what you're looking for. Take a series here, take a series there. Right? Win three series in a row. I like that. Yes.
12: Especially since the Mariners will come back home from that. They'll play the Diamondbacks and the Mets.
17: Mm.
12: But then they go on their first, what I would call, real road trip.
17: Yes.
12: We've had these little two-city, Midwest, West Coast. Now, these teams aren't playing well, I'm about to list. Detroit, Baltimore, Nationals. But that's a three-city, true East Coast road trip. And I would say most West Coast teams, regardless of quality of competition, generally have a hard time playing around 500 when they go on a trip like that.
17: Yeah, those are long. Grueling. Grueling is what
12: very grueling, especially for the likes of yourself. It's a lot of miles for you to run in humidity. We're going to check in on you.
17: A train in between, though, Baltimore and D.C. That should help.
12: That'll add a win right there. The train is a plus one in the win column. There's no doubt. So I think you have to build up a little line of credit, build up a little equity in your win-loss record before you go on a trip like that, because that's going to humble. That'll humble anybody. So take advantage, Gary. Do you understand what I'm saying?
17: I'm with you 100%.
12: With me? Yeah.
17: Okay. You don't have to yell at me anymore. I get it.
12: I'm very passionate about this. Just win the series that you, Gary, you should win.
17: Okay. And it starts today.
12: It starts today. Mariners and the Kansas City Royals, brought to you by Toyota of Renton and Toyota of Kirkland. Sorry for the yelling. On the Mariners Radio Network.
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2: Welcome to Seattle Mariners baseball. So great to have you with us from Kansas City, Missouri, as the Mariners start a six-game road trip in a three-game series against the Royals. Gary Hill with you alongside Ryan Roland-Smith. We have Shannon Dreher here, Brady Robick in our Seattle studios. Mariners coming off of a series win against the White Sox, winning on Wednesday 5-4 in a thriller at home. Mariners enjoyed an off day yesterday in Kansas City and now look to get things going on this road trip against the Royals. Mariners 24-27 on the season coming in. Meanwhile, it's been a real struggle for Kansas City. They are 20-30 overall. They've lost 9 of their last 10 ball games. It's been a real scuffle for Kansas City. They were just swept aside at home by the Boston Red Sox in 3 games. So a lot to play for both teams as both teams look to get things going. The Mariners trying to win their second series in a row after taking out the White Sox. We'll come back. We'll take a look at the starting lineup for the Mariners in this one right after this.
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2: 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This is what it looks like for the Mariners here in Game 1 of the series against Kansas City. J.P. Crawford leading off. He'll be at shortstop. Julio batting second in center field. You have Randy. He's batting third in left field. Rob Refsnyder cleaning up. Patrick Wisdom at first base. Cole Young is at second. Mitch Garver will do the catching. Victor Robles just activated off the IL. He's in right field. Colt Emerson, he's at third base. Mariners facing lefty Noah Cameron on the hill for Kansas City. And for the Mariners, Logan Gilbert takes the ball. Logan this year, a 4.45 ERA in 10 starts so far this season. Coming off of a start against San Diego where he allowed a season-high 7 earned runs. Meanwhile, for Noah Cameron, the lefty, it's been a kind of a roller coaster ride. Had a really nice year last year. Was an excellent rookie last season. This year, more up and down, a 5.5 ERA in 8 starts so far this season. We'll see what the Mariners can do against the lefty. Danny Farquhar has exchanged the lineup at home plate. He's riding the hot hand as the Mariners won their last game against the White Sox.

0: Oh, we are ready for baseball here from Kansas City. It's the Mariners. It's the Royals, and it's coming up next.
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0: 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Gary Hill, Ryan Roland Smith here in Kansas City. Hyphen, this should be an interesting series. Mm-hmm. It did not go the Mariners' way in Seattle. Kansas City swept the Mariners aside, but like Kansas City's really gone in a different direction since then. They have really struggled.
3: Yeah, they have. And both these teams kind of, you know, profile kind of similar in a way, right? The pitching has been good, but a little bit inconsistent. Runners in scoring position. I'm sure we'll talk more about that as this game gets going. But two teams that really struggle with that. But you're right. I think that, you know, the Kansas City, there's just so many holes this year. It's been a little bit more disappointing. Noah Cameron, who's on the mound for them right now, like you said, it's been up and down, really talented lefty, but should be a really interesting series once it gets going.
0: Yeah, this feels like an opportunity for the Mariners. Mm-hmm. You know, they're coming off a series win against the White Sox. They have a struggling Royals team in this three, and then they're going to face the A's, who's right now at the top of the division. So not only feels like an opportunity for the M's in this series, but for the road trip overall.
3: For sure. And, you know, you mentioned the Athletics, too. It's same division. They're at the top of it. But I think the Mariners have really excelled when they have ran into the weak link being the bullpen with some of these teams, and the Athletics being one of them. But not looking too far ahead. They've got to take care of the Royals here in Kansas City before we get there.
0: Well, J.P. 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So J.P. Crawford will start things for the Mariners. The shortstop for the M's standing in against the lefty on the hill, and Noah Cameron. Cameron's staring in. He's ready to work. Here comes the first pitch of the game between the Mariners and the Royals. It's on its way. Here it is. And JP takes it for a strike over the corner. We are underway from Kansas City. Skies have been threatening all day, but we seem to be in good shape. Here's the pitch. And that's over the corner. Strike two. JP has fallen behind. No balls, two strikes. Not raining at all. In fact, right now there's some blue poking through the cloud cover overhead. As of last week, the forecast didn't look great, but we see him okay now. The 0-2 bounced in. One ball, two strikes. Cameron this year, a 5.40 ERA in eight starts. 41 innings thrown. The lefty into the motion, deals. Inside, almost hits JP. Count even, two balls, two strikes. Had a wonderful year last season. Into the line, deals. Swung on, ground ball, hops over his head. Glove by Whit behind the bag at second, fires to first to get JP. There's one away.
3: Talking to the Royals, some of the Royals people getting the rundown on Noah Cameron. One thing with him, it's been a struggle to get into good counts quickly. He's just dipped behind in counts a ton. He is pretty effective, though, when he slips behind in counts, but just a lot of pitches to get through some of these lineups.
0: Here's the pitch to Julio. That's high. One ball, no strikes. Last year, he was fourth in Rookie of the Year voting. He deals. Swing on a smash down the third baseline. It's a fair ball. It's going towards the corner. Julio motors around first base. He wants two. It's picked up by Collins in the corner. Julio trots into second. It's a one-out double for Julio. He scorched it. .108 off the bat for Julio.
3: Yeah, a little hanging slider. Got that bat head well out in front. Drives that ball into left field by the third base bag.
0: So Mariners would love to break through early. Here's a Rosarena batting third today. The pitch. He takes that high. Rosarena having a wonderful year. He's batting over .300 and on base near .400. He's been consistent all season for the Mariners. Cameron set. He deals to Randy. Too high. Two balls, no strikes. Just what you were talking about, Hyphen. He's falling behind Randy.
3: Yeah, not a place you want to be, but I mean, this has been the narrative for both teams. Runners in scoring position, just unable to execute.
0: The 2-0. That's high as well. Three balls, no strikes. Misses with a changeup. Randy in a great spot right here. A two-run home run on Wednesday. Scored three times against the White Sox. Here comes the 3-0. It's a strike. He was starting to walk to first base, but he's pulled back. That was just over the corner. He's got a big smile on his face. Three balls, one strike. Here comes the offer to Randy. Down low, ball four. It gets away from Perez for just a moment. Julio stays at second base, but a walk. And the Mariners in business early. Runners at first and second with one out.
3: Are you talking about Randy, how good he's been this year? I feel like we haven't quite talked about him enough, how good he's been, especially that part of the skill set, just having that patience. Sometimes you overlook that with Randy Rosarena. Sometimes he takes some wild swings, gets really aggressive. But, man, the ability to get on base via the walk has been plus this year for Randy.
0: Here's Rob Refsnyder, the DH for the Mariners tonight. Big opportunity early for the Mariners. Julio at second, Randy at first. Cameron set. Here comes the pitch to Rob Refsnyder. A half cut, did he go? He did. Randy at first base, he threw both arms out to the side saying, Refsnyder did not go, but unfortunately it wasn't his call. Here's the 0-1. Swung on, slowly hit third base side. That trickles foul. So no balls, two strikes, two on. Cameron last year had an ERA under 3 in 24 starts. Has not been able to recapture that magic yet this year. Mariners trying to get to him early. Here's the 0-2. Down low. Smothered by Salvador. A curveball in the dirt. One ball, two strikes.
3: And the one thing you'll see with Noah Cameron, too, he just nibbles a ton. It's, you know, from the plus side, you can say he doesn't give in. However, he gets in these deep counts.
0: Julio dancing at second. They throw to second. And Julio dives back safely. One ball, two strikes, just underway from Kansas City. No score. Mariners threatening. Julio a lead at second. Randy a walking lead at first. Cameron deals. Swung on, hit high, deep left field. That twists out of play. We'll do it again, 1-2.
3: That changeup again. Some of you wondering if Rob Refsnyder in this situation, he's going to be sitting on something on a fastball, but just way easier to react against that changeup. It's going to just sit in the middle of the plate.
0: Here's the 1-2. Swung on a missed. Got him with the fastball. That's the second out, the first strikeout for Cameron. First pitch of the game brought to you by Michaels Toyota of Bellevue since 1974. That's Michaels Toyota of Bellevue for the life you live. So two outs. Here's Patrick Wisdom playing first base for the Mariners. Naylor getting a day off against the lefty. Here's the pitch. He takes it for a strike over the corner. Wisdom had an RBI double on Wednesday against the White Sox, helping the Mariners to the win. Two on, two out. Cameron straightens up, ready.

0: Inside. Count even, one ball, one strike on Garcia. Hitting 255 this year, three home runs. Does have 13 doubles. Logan kicks, deals. Swung on a slap back to the screen, one ball, two strikes. Start before last was probably the best start of the year for Logan. Went six innings and just one hit against the White Sox. Here's the 1-2. Strike three call. Freeze him. Good slider right over the plate. Garcia goes down looking. There's one away here in the first.
1: And Gary, that start was on the road against the White Sox. Against the White Sox. He's been much better on the road. But you're going back to that last start. Man, there was the long ball. We've talked a lot about that with Logan Gilbert being the issue. A lot of harder contact this year. But, you know, a couple situations there against Castellanos midway through that game. Couple walks, base hit. Castellanos made him pay with a home run.
0: Here's the pitch to Witt. That's a strike. Gets ahead. 97 on a fastball upper rung.
1: But Logan hasn't had the same strikeout rate. More contact. A lot tougher to get through some of these at-bats. A lot more foul balls against him.
0: The 0-1. Drops below the zone. One ball, one strike. And Bobby Witt Jr., the one to circle, really, for the Royals. As much as they have struggled recently, he has been red hot. On the year, batting 300. Seven homers, 13 doubles. He's a real menace. The 1-1. Up and in, has to twist out of the way. That one got away from Logan.
1: And not to mention, too, he's 7-for-14 against Logan Gilbert. This ball just getting away from Logan Gilbert, missing up and in. Bobby Witt Jr. ducking out of the way.
0: So two balls, one strike. Bottom of the first, no score. Mariners and Royals from Kansas City. Logan steps, deals. Swung on, slap back to the screen. Royals 20-30 on the year. High expectations coming into this season, expecting to compete for the division for a playoff spot. But they've lost 9 of their last 10. The 2-2. Outside. 3 balls, 2 strikes. They were just swept by the Red Sox in the first 3 games of a 9-game homestand, playing the Mariners for 3. The Yankees come in after this. So they're trying to get things right. Logan's 3-2. Swung on a miss. Got him. Fastball upstairs. He strikes out Witt. And Logan has struck out the first 2 batters he has seen. Good start for Logan.
1: Yeah, big strikeout right there. I think for Logan, too, especially first time through the lineup, just get settled in. Get that good feel. I think a lot of times, too, when he starts, he has to battle through because he can't quite get that good, consistent release point.
0: Here's Pasquantino. The slugging first baseman. Open stance from the left side. The pitch swung on. Fouled away at home. It's been a struggle for Vinny, though. Batting just 194 this year. 5 homers. 4 doubles. That's kind of been the story for Kansas City. Witt has been rolling, but Pasquantino and Salvador Perez have both scuffled at the plate. Logan's 0-1. Breaking ball below the zone. 1 ball, 1 strike. They put the shift on against him. JP standing nearly behind the bag at second. Colt Emerson, the third baseman, essentially playing shortstop. Here's the 1-1. Down low. 2 balls, 1 strike. Patrick Wisdom, the first baseman tonight. Cole Young at second base. Rosa right and left. Julio in center. Victor Robles just activated off the IL. He's in right field. Mitch Garver, the catcher. Here's the 2-1. Swung on, popped up. That's off the netting. Bounces back onto the field of play. 2 balls, 2 strikes from Logan on Pasquantino. He's looking to strike out the side. Logan into the motion, the 2-2. Swung on line drive, base hit. Down the third base line, picked up by Randy. It's a soft single for Pasquantino. He beats the shift. So the Royals have a base runner.
1: He tried to beat him with a fastball

0: up again. That's something Shannon Drain and I talked about, that fastball usage from Logan. Bring it to the top of the strike zone. Vinny Pasquantino hit that ball in the left field on the line. Trying to get up. His hands on top of that ball. You think, talk about Vinny Pasquantino and some of the struggles, Gary. It's like, got to the big leagues, on-base machine, waiting for that power.
1: Here's a pitch to Perez. Swung out and missed.
0: And then hit, you know, hit 30-plus last year. That's how he's always projected. But again, it's been a little bit of that lack of that power again here in 2026.
1: The Royals really need that power is the thing. Here's the 0-1. Swung on, lifted right field, long run Robles. He's under it now, breaks through some sunshine, makes a two-hand catch, and Logan Gilbert out of the inning. You get Salvador Perez to fly out to right. So we're through one. Mariners and Royals scoreless. On the NC Machinery Mariners Radio Network.
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3: Hi, it's Chris Crocker in the 4 News Now First Alert Weather Center. Welcome to the Memorial Day weekend. It's going to be a good one. Warm on Saturday, a high of 81 degrees with a mix of sun and clouds. A little bit breezy in the afternoon. Similar situation on Sunday with a high of 79. Dry and warm on Monday with a high of 79.
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1: That's the Mariners and Royals from Kansas City. Your Mechanics Bank score, no score, as Cole Young will bat. Mariners threatened in the first off Noah Cameron did not score. They had runners on first and second, but a couple of strikeouts in a row. So Cameron will face Cole Young here. Lefty on lefty matchup. Here's the pitch. That's just below the knees. A ball, one ball, no strikes. Cameron has not fared that well against lefties this year. They're batting 310 against him. Here's the 1-0. Swung on, popped up. Third base side. That's going to crawl into the crowd out of play. 1-1. Turned out to be a pretty nice night here in Kansas City. Sun has broken out. Center field and right field in sunshine. Temperature about 70. The 1-1. Too high. Two balls, one strike. Cameron steps, deals. Swung on, hit hard to first base. Pasquantino scoops it up, twists, fires to first. It's a foot race, and it's won barely by Cameron. Taking away a base hit from Cole Young. So, one away.
7: Yo, Mitch, give us something to Mitch about, baby.
0: And Gary, he was a little slow getting over there, and Cole nearly beat him. Just a millisecond of difference in time right there. You're talking about Noel Cameron struggling against the lefties because the changeup is really his plus pitch. He throws out a ton to righties, but the slider and curveball have not been anywhere near the same as what they were in 2025.
1: Here's the pitch to Garver. It's inside. One ball, no strikes. Second inning, no score. Mariners and Royals. Here's the 1-0. High and tight. Two balls and no strikes on the Mariners catcher tonight.